0: Regarding the drone, I said categorically that
1: that is a military aspect which has information, intelligence information, and therefore I'm not privy to that loop of whether it can be released or not.
2: Overseas, Pakistan's jailed former Prime Minister Imran Khan has arrived at a hospital in the capital, Islamabad. The BBC's Paddy Maguire reports.
3: Roads in Rawalpindi had been blocked and traffic diverted in anticipation of the move. Mr. Khan's lawyers had argued that the jailed politician is in poor health, and on Tuesday the Supreme Court ordered that he should be moved to Shifa International Hospital within 2 days. Despite a government challenge to that judicial order, it appears that it was obeyed. Mr. Khan, who previously captained the Pakistan national cricket team, served as Prime Minister from 2018 to 2022 when he was forced from power. He spent the last 3 years in prison after being convicted in a string of cases he says were politically motivated.
2: Briefly in sport, defending champion Carlos Alcaraz is expected to make his return at the US Open tennis tournament after missing 4 months with a wrist injury. Queensland's weather, isolated showers along the coast, cloudy with showers in the southwest, mostly sunny elsewhere. Cairns 27, Townsville and Rockhampton 26, Mount Isa 31. In the southeast, a mostly sunny day today with light winds, Brisbane and Ipswich 24, Logan 23, the Gold Coast also 23, the Sunshine Coast 22 and Toowoomba a top of 20 degrees.
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5: Hello, hello. Jess Naunton with you in the garden this morning. Truly excited as someone who, well, needs a lot of help when it comes to growing and maintaining plants. 1300 630 222 is the number to call in and ask your gardening questions this morning. The lines are certainly open, so you've got all the questions you can ask, from citrus to mulch, lawn care to tomatoes. 1300 630 222 to call in and ask your gardening questions to Yvonne Cunningham, who is in the garden with me this morning. Good morning, Yvonne. How are you today?
6: Good morning on this beautiful sunny day in far north Queensland. It's absolute perfect weather.
5: Perfect weather indeed, Yvonne. Now, tell me, what's new in your garden this week?
6: Well, I'm preparing for summer. We are expected to have a very hot summer, but I'm picking tomatoes and a number of greens, particularly the heat-tolerant greens like sorrel, really good for making salads, and all your herbs, basil. The more variety you can get in a salad, the better it is, particularly with the greens that are all green and not white. That green chlorophyll is so good for your health, and you'll find that in your things like endivia and chicoria and your sorrels, and that you can feel the muscles tensing up. The goodness is going through straight away.
5: Yvonne, I'm so excited to be in the garden with you this morning because, like, look, I'm not really somebody that has a green thumb. I try, but I think I throw a bit of blood and bone on everything and just hope for the best. So really keen to get your expertise today. And I think so is Ray, who is in Bowen. And I believe, Ray, you've got a pawpaw question for us. Good morning.
7: Good morning, girls. Yeah, got a pawpaw problem. Their leaves are very dry and got spots on them. They seem a tad brittle as well, by the way.
5: Yvonne, what can we do about some spotty-leaved pawpaw trees? Oh, Yvonne, are you there?
7: She's gone out to the garden.
5: She's gone out to the garden, Ray, and I'd love to help you with your pawpaw tree and your spotty leaves, to be honest with you. But as I said, I'm not great in the garden, Ray, so my expertise for you would be to throw some blood and bone on it, but I don't think that's going to help with the leaf situation at the moment. So,
7: all good.
5: What's it looking like in Bowen today, though?
7: Sunny. It looks a lot hotter than what it is outside, actually. Hey, what's it, 5? So, yeah.
5: Beautiful.
7: Yeah.
5: We've got, it's pretty sunny in Townsville today where I am. I'm looking outside the window. Not too much wind about either. So I'm wondering how it is down your way, especially when it comes to the sailing that's going on.
7: Plenty of wind. Plenty of wind.
5: Ray, we might just come back to you for a moment. We're just having trouble getting Yvonne back on the line this morning. So I'll come back to you and we'll find out what the answer is to your tree situation. Oh, we've got her back on the line. Here we go. Yvonne, are you there? Yvonne?
6: Yes, we dropped out. Isn't technology amazing? So
5: we love telco.
6: Yes, we certainly do.
5: Now, we've got a spotty leaf pawpaw tree.
6: Sorry, say again?
5: We've got Ray from Bowen on the line, and he's got a spotty-leaved pawpaw tree. Needs some help.
6: Okay. Are you feeding it dolomite, Ray? It's essential for pawpaws to have an alkaline soil, and they like lots of calcium. Dolomite provides calcium as well as magnesium, and that will give lots of organic matter. So you can spray your tree with a fungicide, but get it healthy first by improving your soil health. Can you try that, Ray?
7: I'll certainly give that a try. Thank you.
5: How much dolomite, though, Yvonne?
6: A cup for a large tree. Sprinkle a cup around the tree, all around from the drip line in, and you should do that really in the tropics every. Well, at least twice a year, if not three or four times a year. It's essential because the dolomite, when we have heavy rain, the dolomite just washes out. And rain acidifies the soil. And when we get those big raindrops that are coming in with those southeast trades, we do get a lot of soil erosion and acidification in our soil. So regular applications of dolomite is important for alkaline loving plants, peas, beans, tomatoes, and particularly pawpaws.
5: Is that helpful to you, Ray?
7: Great. No, I love the question you asked. That was a goal, mate. Thank you very much.
5: No worries at all, Ray. You have a fabulous day in Bowen.
7: Thank you. Bye-bye.
5: Ray in Bowen there. Let's head to Maryborough now, and I believe we've got John on the line with a question about an orange tree. John, how are you?
8: Yeah, good, thank you, Jess. Good morning, ladies. It's about my daughter. My daughter's bought a house in Caboolture, and it's got an established orange tree, and it's about 8-9 foot high. The oranges are proliferous, and plenty up there. When you open them up, and they're very, very juicy, most juice I've ever seen in an orange, but they're very sour. They're not sweet.
6: Okay. Are they easy to peel, John?
8: Yeah, pretty easy to peel, yes.
6: And are there lots of thorns on these tree?
8: No, I don't think so.
6: Okay, because it sounds as if the rootstock has taken over and you've got what you call sour orange. And sour orange peels almost as easily as a mandarin, but the sour orange tree has lots of thorns.
8: Right. So is there any way I can fix this? Or
6: no, you may have lost your the graft. You may have damaged the graft, and what you're getting is rootstock. Have a look carefully and see if there's any of the old tree. Do you know what type of orange it was?
8: No, it's an established tree, and they only moved in a couple of years ago. So, I don't know what type of orange it is.
5: Do they like oranges, yes. John? Your daughter?
8: Yes.
6: Oh yes, the fruit is so important, particularly with summer coming on. You want lots of fruit juices and fruit to eat. But just have a look if there are a lot of thorns on one particular shoot of the tree, one lot of branches, and that will be your rootstock. If you do have some branches without thorns, then that will be the graft. So you can cut off all the bits where the rootstock, where this, from what it sounds like, prolific fruiting and sour, that sounds like, yes, what we do have used as a graft. A Troia, it's called Troia as the grafting rootstock, and you can remove that with a saw, cutting right back along the graft, and then putting a

0: little bit of lime wash over that graft where you cut it and try to bring back the edges so it calluses carefully. Anyway, just have a look at that first, John. But also a good load of dolomite, a good cup of dolomite sprinkle around the tree. And following that, a couple of weeks later, a good complete fertilizer, because as we're coming into summer, the trees will need to be fed.
1: Excellent. Thank you very much for that, Yvonne. Have a lovely day.
2: Thank you, John, for calling in this morning. 1-300-630-222 is the number to call in and ask Yvonne a gardening question this morning. We've got plenty of lines open, so that means you can get through and speak to Miss Yvonne in the garden this morning. 1-300-630-222 is the number to call. And let's head to Bundaberg now with Jim on the line. And, Jim, do you have a question about mangoes?
3: Yeah, what's a good spray program for mangoes? Some are in flower, some aren't, haven't flowered yet.
0: Oh, Jim, how are you today?
3: Good, thanks.
0: Right, well, you can, in Bundaberg, you can grow some really beautiful mangoes. Some fruit flower earlier than others, and that's great. So that means you'll have an extended period of fruiting. So your any of your early flowers, once the fruit has set, you can start to put some fertilizer on and extra water to sweeten the fruit and give it lots of juice. But don't water and fertilize until you see the fruit set. And then your later ones, just do the same. As soon as the fruit is set, you can add extra nutrients and water to them, Jim, and you should have a bumper crop making lots of mango chutney and mango, a stewed mango for desserts, as well as eating them fresh. It's wonderful that we live in mango country and we can enjoy them at a reasonable price or from our backyard every summer.
2: Is there a spray, Yvonne, that you should use for mangoes?
0: Well, if you have rain when the fruit is flowered, when the tree is flowering, yes, you do get a problem with a fungal infection called anthrax nose, and you do need to spray with either a copper oxychloride or a sulfur-based spray. And you do the copper is the better of the two with anthrax nose, but it's very difficult because the trees are large and trying to get up with the spray. It really is very difficult when we have persistent rain during flowering time. Mm. And anthrax nose is almost inevitable. But you don't need to do it if you haven't got the rain. And in Bundaberg, they would seldom have problems during flowering time.
2: Have you had a lot of rain, Jim?
3: Occasionally we've been getting showers lately.
2: Yeah.
0: Okay. Yeah. Well, if you notice any problem with your flowers, you'll see blackening of the flower and shriveling of the flower buds. Then you would need to get in and spray. But if you have if it's just an occasional shower, there's no problem with that. You should get lots of fruit set, Jim.
3: Good. Thank you very much.
2: No worries, Jim. You have a great day in Bundaberg.
3: Okay,
2: I do. Bye. Jim in Bundaberg there. 1-300-630-222 is the number to call for gardening talkback today. Jess Naunton with you, filling in for Susan Graham Ryan. But of course, we've got the wonderful Yvonne Cunningham, our gardening expert, with us. And let's head to Walkerman now. We've got Neil on the line. A question about tomatoes, Neil?
4: Yes, I've got a. Hey, good morning. I've got a above-ground garden bed, one of these raised steel ones, and I grow tomatoes in it. The last crop is starting to go a little bit brittly at the bottom. I've just put a bag of fresh soil in and a fresh plant. Should that be okay?
0: It would be good to do that, Jim, but the rule with tomatoes, and that's everywhere around the world, is to rotate your crop. Do not grow tomatoes in the same bed 2 years running. You should rotate your crop with a sulfur plant, like a plant full of sulfur in the roots, like your cabbage family, pak choi or broccoli, any of your members of the cabbage family.

0: family is the ideal to rotate as a rotation crop. What happens when you grow the same species in the same area year after year, you get a build-up of disease in that bed because the plants will attract some sort of pest or disease that's specific to that plant. So you need to rotate with something that's not a member of the same family and one that will attack most of the pathogens. So your cabbage is ideal with any member of the deadly nightshade family. That's your tomatoes, potatoes, eggplant, and capsicum. Always rotate those with a member of a brassica of some sort. Okay, Neil?
1: Do you grow anything else, Neil? Do you grow anything else, Neil, around them?
2: Marijuana.
1: Wasn't what I was expecting, Neil.
2: Okay, thank you.
1: Thanks, Neil. Have a great afternoon. Oh, great morning, I should say. Well, that was a surprise to me as well, Lavonne. I think Neil's being a bit cheeky there, but good on him. 1-300-630-222, asking our gardening questions this morning. And let's find out what's happening in Bundaberg again with Denise. Good morning, Denise.
3: Good morning, ladies. I have some shell grit that used to be used for chickens. But now I wonder, can I put that as a decorative mulch around on my pot plants?
0: Almost definitely, Denise. It would be ideal. Here in the wet tropics, I think you may get them down further as well. That's the cane beetle, the grape back beetle, and the rhinoceros beetle. Any of those beetles want to lay their eggs in nice composted soil, and that's generally around potted plants, and they're attracted in by night lights. So when you have your night light shining, it will attract the beetles to the area, and then when they smell that lovely composted soil, they think, oh great, we'll lay our eggs in there. And when the eggs hatch, the larvae chomp away at the roots of your good plant, and you wonder, why is it dying? I'm doing all the right things. And it's the larvae in the soil. So how do you avoid them smelling, those beetles smelling your lovely compost? You cover it with gravel, or ideally what you have there, your shell grit. But remember, shell grit is alkaline. And so if you put too much shell grit around acid-loving plants, you can have a problem. But generally, most of your potted plants, a layer of shell grit is ideal to put around them. And so you should have good, healthy plants, and the shell grit will stop soil splash, which is another good reason why you should mulch with gravel or stone. Or the ideal thing to mulch with is your basalt, because it will leach nutrients. It's full of nutrients, the basalt rock. So your fine basalt rock, sprinkling that around your plants, potted plants, will not only prevent the incursion of your beetles laying eggs in your potted plants, but also add some nutrients, vital trace elements to the plants. So, yes, put it around, Denise. You're doing the right thing.
3: Well, thank you very much. Very good information. Thank you. Bye.
1: Thank you, bye. Denise. Have a wonderful day in Bundaberg. 1-300-630-222. If you have a gardening question to ask this morning, Yvonne, you've got so much knowledge. I'm very envious. I'm learning a lot here, and I'm taking notes as we go as well, so we can feed it back to our audience today. 1-300-630-222. Jess Norton with you, and Yvonne Cunningham for Gardening Talkback. Let's go back to Bundaberg and find out about some kiwi fruit issues. And I believe we've got Robert on the line. Good morning, Robert.
4: Good morning to both of you.
1: Now, what's your question about kiwi fruit today?
4: I just want to know whether kiwi fruit will do any good here in Queensland.
0: Yeah, if you're out west a little bit, they do like a chilling enough to send them dormant through those winter months, Robert. If on the coast, I don't know that you would get it, would be cool enough in Bundaberg, but you could give it a try? Absolutely. You're great at trying things, Robert, aren't you?
4: Yeah, I am. I've got six seedlings up so far, and I just wondered whether that, you know, whether it's worthwhile just going on with them or not.
0: Mm. Well, if you can find a, the best position would be a southwesterly position, because that's where the cool winds come from in winter. And if you can get, there are some varieties now that are more tolerant of warmer weather. So, but if you're growing it from seed, of course, you never know what you'll get. Yeah. But give it a try and see what happens, Robert.
4: Do you know if there's any yellow ones grown in Australia?
0: Look, I'm not sure of the varieties that are grown. It's a temperate climate plant, and here in the wet tropics, unless you live on the top of a mountain, we can't grow those cold-loving varieties.
4: You reckon so they'll grow in Gander?
0: Oh, yes, they would out in Gander. Yes, I'm sure they would. Mm.
4: All right, then. Thank you very much for your help. I'll let you know later on how we go with the kiwi fruit.
1: Please keep us posted, Robert.
4: All right, bye now.
1: Thank you, Robert in Bundaberg there. 1-300-630-222. We've got a couple of lines open, which means you can get through fairly quickly to speak to Yvonne today on Gardening Talkback. And we've got plenty of questions to ask. I know, Yvonne, lots of people keep them in the back of their heads and then they come up when they get to speak to you. So let's head to Mackay now. And we've got Christine on the line. Christine, what's your question for Yvonne this morning?
5: Oh, hi. Hello, ladies. My question is on behalf of a friend of mine. We are orchid lovers. She has her orchids in a greenhouse, but she has large brown grasshoppers eating the leaves. What can she do to avoid this?
0: Oh, dear, it's unusual for the grasshoppers to be active, particularly in Mackay at this time of the year. It's very early.
5: Yes.
0: I've seen one or two around, but not a great invasion as yet. But the easiest thing to do is to use a repellent spray. And neem oil is the best repellent spray.
5: Right.
0: And it's quite safe to use. It repels them. They find it distasteful to eat the leaves of plants sprayed with neem. A chili spray will knock them down, a hot chili spray. You can prepare that yourself with some care. Wear a mask and gloves and prepare that in the kitchen. Put it in the blender with some warm water, the very hottest chilies you can buy, and then sieve it through. And that will actually damage the little grasshopper. And planting chilies in a pot around your orchids will also deter grasshoppers.
5: Right.
0: So she can either put a few pots of chilies, any type of chili at all, will deter the grasshopper, but neem oil will repel them because it'll make it not taste too good. It'll be like a meal with too much sauce added, perhaps. You can anyway, give all those things a try, Christine.
5: Wonderful. Thank you so much for that. I will let her know. Thank you.
1: Thank you, Christine, and all the best to your friend as well. Have a great weekend in Mackay.
5: You too, love.
1: That is Christine from Mackay. 1-300-630-222 for all your gardening questions today. And we learnt there, of course, about a repellent spray with chili or neem for grasshoppers in orchids. Let's see what we can find out about orange trees, Yvonne, in Lomead. We've got Neville on the line. Good morning, Neville.
6: Morning.
1: What's your question for Yvonne this morning about orange trees?
6: My orange tree is lacking something, and I'm trying to find out what to give it. The fruit, beautiful fruit, but the skin is very thin, very hard, and when you try to peel them, if you can peel them, the skin comes off, leaves all the white still on the fruit.
0: Oh, that's not good, Neil. When did you last add some dolomite to your fruit trees and fertiliser?
6: Well, I give them gypsum because I'm in grey, hard, old soil, and I give them gypsum a couple of times a year. And fertiliser, I give them nitrophosphor a couple of times a year.

0: Oh, Neil. Okay.
1: I'm guessing that's bad, Neville.
0: Neville, at least, yes. Sorry, I can't read my own writing. Firstly, gypsum will acidify the soil. So you here's another alkaline lover. All your citrus trees need regular applications of dolomite. So you do that 2 or 3 times a year, a good cup of dolomite around a mature tree and sprinkle it right out to the drip line. And you leave it a couple of weeks for the soil to take that up and change the pH of the soil. And then you apply a good organic fertilizer, Neville. If you read the ingredients in a bag of nitrofosca, you'll see a number of heavy metals. There's magnesium, there's lead, there's some really nasty heavy metals, even a touch of mercury. You just don't need that nitrofosca. It kills all your microbial activity in the soil. We don't need to use it. They use it in on some crops for growing massive crops of bananas, particularly, or sugarcane. We do not need to use nitrofosca in a backyard situation. Use one of the organic poultry manure products with blood and bones, seaweed, fish meal, and a little bit of sulfate of potash. And sulfate of potash is needed. You can try some Epsom salts that you can buy locally from your supermarket. That's magnesium, and they need the magnesium deficiency would cause some of your problems. So stop using nitrofosca. Improve your soil health. That's the most important thing, Neville. Improve your soil health by using organic fertilizers and change the pH. The dolomite will loosen up your soil. You don't need to use gypsum. The dolomite will do that for you and alter the pH as well. So change your practices, Neville, and you'll find you'll have lovely sweet fruit that you can peel easily.
2: I've got 2 trees over the other side, a mandarin and a lemon, that get exactly the same thing, and they're beautiful all the time. So it's hard to pick.
0: Well, it depends on what the original soil is. You can have different soil types within 50 yards of each other. So it may be a little bit lower down where they're getting the runoff of the nutrients from your topsoil. There could have been organic matter dropped in that place. Who knows? But you'd have to do soil testing to see why you're getting different results. It's always about the soil. Always about the soil, Neville.
2: All right. Now, just tell me before I go, what pH should I have around my fruit tree?
0: About 7. You should aim for about 7.
2: All right. Yeah, I've got a pH kit there, so I'll have it checked. It's the only thing I haven't really done. But...
0: Yep.
2: All right. Yep. Thank you for that.
1: Thank you, Neville. Neville in Lomead there with his orange trees. 1-300-630-222 if you have a gardening question to ask this morning. Yvonne, we've got a couple of texters on the line, and we have Rose in Lockyer Valley who wanted to know, I have a 1-year-old avocado tree. What should I fertilise it with to keep it strong from... And that's from Rose in Lockyer Valley. So the question is, 1-year-old avocado tree, what should she fertilise it with to keep it strong?
0: Well, regular amounts of organic fertiliser. You can add your own compost if you're good and make your own compost. Compost around the tree, but not close to the trunk. And that is excellent. That will provide all the nutrients you need if you've got a well-balanced compost. Extra fertilizer, particularly once the fruit has set, you can use the organic chicken manure pellets that have all of those extra things added to them, seaweed and fish meal, blood and bone, and sulfate of potash. And deep watering once a week is important, particularly as we come into the dry season, Rose. Deep watering once a week. Don't

0: just spray on the top, just a light spray regularly, causes more damage and uses more water than once a week deep watering, which takes the roots down. The water goes down into the lower realms of the soil, and the roots follow it down, whereas just small amounts of water on the top, the roots will stay on the top following that water. So get the water down and the roots will go down, and you'll have a nice, strong, healthy tree with organic fertilizer, Rose.
1: That's great advice, Yvonne. 1-300-630-222 if you have a gardening question for Yvonne. And Yvonne, we have had another text come through this morning, and it's from Nell in Townsville. And Nell says, what can I do to get rid of bindies in my yard? Is there a spray or something I should, or should I remove the top layer of grass and soil and start new? I feel like I'm getting nowhere and quickly.
0: Oh, yes. Well, when you see them flower, if you can go out with a pair of pliers, you can actually pull them out. A pair of pliers and a paper bag, and put them in the paper bag and then burn the lot when you're finished. You can try it. A square meter every couple of days will soon progressively go through it. But do it before they flower. Once they flower, they're everywhere. But a top dress, certainly a good dolomite on your lawn. This time of the year, all lawns should have a good load of dolomite as we're coming out of this rainy period. And then a top dressing, I like to use the crusher dust, basalt crusher dust, that's, and just put a millimeter of it on. It sinks into the lawn, releases all those trace elements, and strengthens the roots so that when the dry season comes, the lawn is more resilient. And when you're mowing the lawn, don't cut it low. Cutting it low allows things like bindi to take over. It benefits the bindi when it's cut low, and it disadvantages your cooch or whatever grass, lawn grass you have. So cut it a little bit higher, and dolomite and a good organic fertilizer and a top dress with basalt should have really strong green lawn for the summer months, Mel.
1: And Yvonne, should you cut the bindies first before, say, if you were going out to do the mowing, or what would you recommend in that instance?
0: Well, make sure the flowers don't set. Cut it while the flower, before the flowers open, because once you get seed sprinkling, you know the old adage, 1 year seed, 7 years weed. So you need to prevent the seed developing. Just make it a progressive thing. With any bad weed like that, you can handle it by just doing that as a morning exercise with a pair of pliers and a paper bag, and you should be able to get through it. Otherwise, there are chemicals you can use, but you do leave, they will kill the grass as well as the bindi. So it depends how you wish to tackle it. Mm. But even just leaving the lawn a bit longer and not cutting it low, you'll find eventually the bindi will die out because the cooch will smother it.
1: Excellent. 1-300-630-222 for your gardening questions with Yvonne this morning. Plenty of questions coming through, Yvonne, in terms of different topics. And we had Tina called in from Cairns. She just wanted to give a bit of advice for her area as well. She said neem oil, in her experience, will burn the orchids. She recommended using a powder that's a natural biological insecticide made from soil bacterium or a barrier spray. Is that something that would work well in Cairns, in your view, Yvonne?
0: Yes, there are a number of bacterial products that can be used. But neem, if you use it late in the afternoon, not in the heat of the day, at this time of the year it's still cool and it won't burn if it's applied at any time, and use it to the strength that's recommended. I also add a little bit of detergent with the neem, but I haven't had any incidents of burning with using neem, and I've been using neem on all types of plants for a long time, and I've never had any incidents of burning, but I use it always in the afternoon when it's cooler, and don't subject the plant to any spray through the heat of a summer month. But in the winter, you can spray at any time, but in summer, you do need to be careful when you're spraying anything. So good advice, Tina. Thank you for that. Certainly don't spray in hot weather. Not only you don't want to spray yourself, you get out in the hot weather, but the plants don't like it either. Advise her of that, Jess.
1: I love that I've learned something new there, that you can use a little bit of a touch of detergent as well in some cases, Yvonne, too, because I just would have assumed that you can't put detergent in the backyard, but there you go. Fun fact today that we've learned. 1-300-630-222 to call in with your gardening questions this morning with Yvonne. And we have Rose in Lockyer Valley with a follow-up question.
2: Hi, how are you?
1: Good, Rose. What's your follow-up question? Is it on olive trees, I believe?
2: Yeah, that's correct. We've had these two olive trees in our front yard for probably about 10 years, and they're about 1.5 metres tall, so it's like they've been stunted in growth, and I think it's due to our ground being almost sandstony, like really hard. Can we do anything to help these guys along?
0: You can add organic matter, Rose, but your olives do need a period without any water to trigger your flowering, and they need cool, a very cool winter. And you should get that. You should get enough chill in the Lockyer Valley, but deprive them of water once you see any indications. Well, before the time that they should flower, depending on the variety you have. Organic matter.
2: They haven't flowered at all. It's 7 to 10 years we've had them, they've never flowered.
0: Were they seedlings or grafted trees, Rose?
2: Grafted.
0: Grafted. Okay, they should have flowered within the second or third year. So try deep watering once a week until you get flowers, and then once the flowers set, then you can apply nutrients. But right now, I'd put a little bit of dolomite down to break up that sandstone, and some followed by good lots of organic matter. Do you make your own compost, Rose?
2: I've just started a compost bin, so it's just brand new.
1: Oh, good on you, Rose. Well done.
0: Well, this leaf litter is so important. Leaf litter adds massive amounts of micronutrients to the soil. That's nature's way of fertilising. All the leaves drop and they're munched up by lots of microorganisms in the soil, and they turn it into wonderful nutrients. So put leaf litter around your trees, and that will also act as a shade cover, an umbrella over the soil as summer comes along. And in winter, it actually keeps them warm. So leaf litter works either in summer or in winter. And then an organic fertilizer you could apply now to try to prompt some new growth on them, Rose.
2: Okay. And dolomite, I don't put that near the trunk. I put it around the outside. Is that correct?
0: Or you can spray it. Dolomite won't hurt, even if you do get a little bit of dust onto the trunk of the tree. It won't hurt at all. You can just sprinkle one cupful around a mature tree, although these are 1.5 metre, so maybe half a cup around each tree, and sprinkle it right out to the drip line, Rose.
2: Okay, thank you very much.
1: Excellent, Rose. Well, I wish you all the best with that and your olive trees, and have a great weekend in Lockyer Valley.
2: You too. Thank you.
1: Rose in Lockyer Valley. When you say, Yvonne, you know, deep watering, like how deep are we talking?
0: Well, if you hold, what I like to do, if you have a tree, you can either put a little bund wall around it or plant the tree, if it's really a water-loving tree, a little bit lower than the soil profile, making a well. So when you water, that depression fills up with water and slowly sinks down into the soil, and goes right down to the roots and beyond. so that the roots are encouraged to go down. Whereas

0: this morning. It's 1 week away from spring, and it's only 15 minutes away from the latest news headlines. 1-300-630-222. Let's head to the Burdekin now with Jack. Good morning, Jack.
1: Good morning. Hello, ladies. How you doing?
0: Great, thanks, Jack. Well, you've got a question about fruit flies and lemon trees. Is that
1: yes,
0: right?
1: Yes, I've got Vaughn. Yes, I've got a nice lemon tree, and it's fruiting well, and the fruits are between about 16 millimeters and 25 millimeters. And my question is, what would be the best time to put a fruit fly bait in the tree?
2: Oh, you can have your baits in your tree all year. You need about one bait to every three trees. So you don't need them on every tree, but you put it where you're getting your wind is blowing. So at this time of the year, we've got that southeasterly, so you need to get it so it's the scent of your attractant is actually being dispersed throughout your canopy of the tree. So are you buying commercial fruit fly baits?
1: Yes, I am. I could tell you the name, but I'm not allowed to, am I?
2: No, well, it doesn't
1: attracts
2: matter.
1: Attracts the male fruit fly, apparently.
2: Right.
1: Yeah, and you hang it in the tree in a container. It's like a wick. Yeah.
2: They work really well, and it's a matter of inspecting the container and emptying it regularly too.
1: I see.
2: Yeah, so you know whether it's working or not. As soon as your fruit is forming, you need to put your fruit fly trap up.
1: Oh,
2: okay?
1: I see. So, that's good, everyone. That's exactly what I wanted to know. It wouldn't be too late to put it in now, I guess.
2: No, if you haven't done it. Yes, put it in now, absolutely. Some of the more aggressive fruit flies, that's when we had the big problem a number of decades ago when we... A Queensland fruit fly will sting green fruit as well.
1: Good. That's exactly what I wanted to know. Thanks very much. Have a good day, ladies. Thank you.
0: Thank you, Jack, and enjoy your weekend in the Burdekin. Great advice there, Yvonne. We've got plenty of texts coming through, but we always love to hear your voice. 1-300-630-222. I know everyone's busy, but if you do have a question, always better to give us a call so that Yvonne can help you out in case you have a follow-up question as well. 1-300-630-222. If you have a gardening question to ask. I'll get through some of these texts, though, Yvonne, and we've got... Nisha in Miller Miller, she says, is there a natural way of killing funnel ants instead of using insecticide containing fibrinil? I hope I've pronounced that correctly, Yvonne.
2: Yes. The big thing, ants like it. When you see a lot of ants coming, it's generally an indication that we're going to have rain. I know. Then if you allow your soil to dry out in pots or even in the ground, ants tend to invade. So keeping a regular watering program will help to suppress your ant population and stop them coming into your little neck of the woods. It'll keep them out into the bush. So trying not to let things dry out is a good thing, but diatomaceous earth sprinkled around your pot plants or your area where you're having the ant invasion also repels ants. And lime, fresh lime, your garden lime that you buy from the shop, not dolomite, lime, just ordinary lime, that will also repel ants. Ants like acidic soil, so they're repelled by sweet lime and diatomaceous earth. So you can try that as an alternative. But citronella oil sprayed on ants will kill them straight away if you wish to kill your ants. So just ordinary citronella oil. You do have to be careful. It will harm some.

0: plants. So be careful using it on the plant, but you can use it on tracks where the ants are running. And there's any of the botanical insecticides will also kill your ants.
1: Yes, we don't want to kill our aunts, Yvonne. No.
0: No, that's right.
1: Just the ants. We did have another question come through on the text line from Howard in Townsville saying, Yvonne, I have a problem with my chili, eggplant and tomato plants. I have these small white moths that nest under the leaves and small fluffy grubs that seem to kill the leaves. I have tried multiple sprays, including dishwashing liquid. Can you advise?
0: Yes. It is a problem. The best way to get rid of it is a good hard jet of water. Spray in under your leaves, and it will dislodge them. But it's spiraling white fly is sounds exactly like spiraling white fly. Howard had phoned, I could ask him a few questions. If there's a patination on the reverse side of the leaf of a spiral, but from that description, it does sound like spiraling white fly. A good jet of water will dislodge the adults, and you can follow them into the air as they fly off your plant, and you break their wings, and that kills them. But you will have a succession. You'll have eggs, and you'll have nymphs as well on the back of your plant. So you need to do it until you break that succession of the white fly. You can spray with pyrethrin will kill it. Also, your citronella oil or neem oil will prevent them from laying. But the strong jet of water and persistence over a couple of weeks will eliminate the white fly, if that's what it is, Howard.
1: Thank you very much for that, Howard, on the text line. 1-300-630-222. We've only got 8 minutes away from the news. And Bill in Merriamvale has a follow-up query about the deep watering, Yvonne. Good morning, Bill.
2: Hello.
1: What was your question about some deep watering?
2: It wasn't a question. It was just something I heard that it was a good idea to get a piece of polystyrene pipe and pour that, poke that down as far as you wanted to, and you run your water in there, and it goes down all the way down to the bottom of the, and the roots will follow that down.
1: Now, what do you make of that, Yvonne?
0: That's an excellent idea, and I knew somebody who used to have little pipes down with holes in the side of the pipes to help distribute the water, and he would also put fertilizer in it, and he grew the biggest carrots I've ever seen in my life. And he had them. So yes, you can certainly do that as an innovation, Bill. Thank you for putting that in. It's a great idea.
2: Yeah, so you already know about it. That's the main thing. I just thought I'd share it with you. I haven't tried it myself. Thank you, Yvonne.
1: Thank you, Bill. I didn't know about it, Bill, so thank you for sharing it with me this morning as well.
2: Righto, you can try it.
1: Good on you, Bill. Have a great day in Merriamvale.
2: Hello. Bye-bye.
1: And there we go. Deep watering is what we're learning about there, and a poly pipe down there, and also with a little bit of fertiliser, you said, Yvonne, and creates big carrots.
0: Well, if you improve your root system, and of course what you're eating with carrots is the root of the carrot, if you improve your root system and give the soil, give the plants all the nutrients they need and improve your soil, you'll have very strong, resilient trees or vegetables. Mm.
1: We do have some more questions on the text line, Yvonne, that I'll get to now. And we've got Carrie texted in, and she says, I was wondering what we could do to stop a mango tree from fruiting, please. We have over 40 on our property in Gladstone, and each tree produces a lot of fruit, and it's too much to handle. Bit of a good problem to have, Carrie. Maybe you could sell them for buckets, but what do you think, Yvonne?
0: Well, I don't know what you would do to stop them fruiting.

0: other than spray them with spray the flowers with with water but you don't want to do that to get fungal problems. What I suggest, Carrie, is that you put a sign up and invite people to come in and help themselves. And there's also a number of charities you can that do come and harvest fruit from properties. So there's lots of things that you could do if you speak to your Salvation Army or one of the charities and say you have a problem with too much fruit. I'm sure they'd be welcome to send some volunteers out to relieve you of that problem.
1: And if not, a new business has arrived in Gladstone for Carrie, it seems, Yvonne.
0: Oh, definitely. And she can, look, drying mangoes, dried mangoes, get a dryer. And, yeah, there's lots of things you can do. Spend more time in the kitchen, I think, Carrie.
1: love dried mangoes. But also problem being, you know, the picking too, Yvonne, I think. And we used to have, you know, plenty of backyard mango pickers. They're a bit in short supply in recent years, I think. But heading back to the text line, Yvonne, we do have a text from Blanca. And Blanca says, we have in Anarchy Queensland orchid of citrus trees, and every new shoot on those trees get chewed to nothing from caterpillars and grasshoppers. They are just everywhere, even now in winter. What can I do to deter them? Some of the trees are so affected, they have hardly any leaves and looks like they are starting to die. That one from Blanca.
0: Oh, dear, caterpillars are a problem. Well, you can easily kill caterpillars with a spray of pyrethrin, or citronella oil will melt them. But don't use too much citronella oil. As long as you're not spraying the leaves of the plant, if it's the trunk of the tree, the citronella won't hurt. And as we come into summer, we'll see more caterpillars hatching. So we do need to get on top of them quickly to stop that cycle. But they all, everything has a role in life and in the environment. And there's so many other beneficial insects that are dependent on a caterpillar population to feed their young, particularly the potter's wasp and a number of wasps and bees that need those caterpillars. And, of course, the little sunbirds, they need the caterpillars to feed their young. And all of the birds will eat caterpillars. So encouraging birds into your garden with maybe providing water for them will also reduce the number of caterpillars. Mm. So, you know, you can quite easily kill them with botanical chemicals. Any of the botanical chemicals, the tea tree oil, citronella oil, eucalyptus oil, will all kill caterpillars. So getting on top of them early is the most important thing. And the chili spray for grasshoppers, that stops them in their track quite quickly, Blanca.
1: Yvonne, Julie in Mount Garnet was suggesting that she keeps dried cuttlefish under her fruit trees. Does that work?
0: Yes, well, that's it's like diatomaceous earth. If you sprinkle it up, it adds calcium to the soil when you water, so it does help with the health of the tree, certainly.
1: And just quickly, Yvonne, what would you do to get rid of nutgrass? That one coming from Julie in the Tablelands.
0: Oh, nutgrass is a real problem. But I was recently speaking to an organic banana grower, and he sowed some legumes in a paddock, harvested the legumes, and then used those legumes to mulch over a paddock, another paddock of nutgrass. And the nutgrass was suppressed, and he has no nutgrass there, and he now can use that paddock for other horticultural purposes. So deep mulching the nutgrass can suppress it, but it needs to be a nutrient-rich mulch. I haven't experimented with it myself, but from what I saw him doing, it was quite astonishing how he suppressed the nutgrass. Well, otherwise, pulling it out, you've got to go to the centre of the earth to find the nuts, unfortunately.
1: Well, Yvonne, you have astonished me.

0: with your wisdom today for Gardening Talkback. Thank you so much. First time in the garden with you. Really enjoyed it.
1: Thank you, Jess. Lovely to meet you.
0: That is Yvonne Cunningham, our gardening expert. Big thanks to Yvonne for Gardening Talkback today. And a very big thank you to Emma Jones for producing the program this week and today as well. And a big thank you to you, all our callers and all our texts. Gardening Talkback back with you on Friday next week. My name is Jess Norton. It's now time for the news, 11 o'clock.
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0: Heading to the news now. Let's find out the latest around the state, the nation, and the world.
5: Good morning, ABC News with Sue Fitzpatrick. Police allege a man charged with raping a 23-year-old woman on a morning walk in Brisbane's west went to work after committing the offences. Megan Danzey has more.
6: The woman was walking on Brookfield Road just after 6 a.m. yesterday when she was allegedly raped by a man she didn't know. Police charged a 32-year-old man with multiple rape and stalking offences yesterday. Detective Superintendent Andrew Massingham says the woman crossed a nearby creek and bushland after the assault to phone emergency services. Her alleged rapist returning to the crime scene after his workday ended.
7: Officers identified the vehicle as being similar. They followed the vehicle and he was actually intercepted in Moon Street.
6: The case will be heard in the Brisbane Magistrates Court today.
5: Queensland's Education Minister has denied he's threatened to pull funding from community organisations who speak ill of the government. Several frontline agencies have told the ABC they're effectively gagged from commenting in the media for fear of losing vital state investment. John Paul Langbrook says it's not something he's familiar with in his team or across the government.
8: We don't apologise for saying that we have expectations when people are in receipt of large funding amounts or small funding amounts that we're going to ask for proper acquittals. But I just come back to my first point, and that is I'm confident that in my department that I can reject these allegations.
5: The Plymouth Brethren Christian Church says reports it funded far-right wing activists to disrupt political campaigning are a complete lie. Nine newspapers are reporting members of the Christian sect paid far-right figures across the country to track and heckle candidates from Labor, the Greens and Independents. Church Director Lloyd Grimshaw has used his evidence at an inquiry into the 2025 federal election to deny the allegations.
9: That's a complete lie. My church did not make any donations or support in any way political parties or third parties who were involved in the election. As far as I can recall, the story makes not one specific allegation about a specific member of our church.
5: Sydney Swans Chief Executive Matthew Pavlich has responded to the Prime Minister's comments about the AFL club's attitude towards women, saying everyone makes mistakes. Prime Minister Anthony Albanese told 7:30 the AFL needs to do better. The comments come amid a Victorian police investigation into an alleged sexual assault by a Swan player in Melbourne. No charges have been laid and no one has been formally interviewed. The club issued sanctions against five players over breaches of the club code, not the sexual assault allegations. Mr. Pavlich says the club is united as one.
10: We've taken really a quick but methodical approach to sanction our players on the basis of our standards and behaviours. What I will say is that, you know, failure is not fatal. Everyone makes mistakes. These are significant mistakes from a bunch of our players, but that won't define us.
5: Overseas, a Hong Kong court will soon deliver a verdict in the national security trial of two prominent activists linked to the city's decades-long commemorations of the 1989 Tiananmen Square crackdown. Lee Chuk-yung and Chow Hang-tong were the leaders of a now-disbanded group of activists who organised candlelight vigils for three decades to remember the crackdown's victims. They pleaded not guilty to inciting subversion and face up to 10 years in prison if convicted. Back home, getting stuck at a red light when there are no other cars around could become a thing of the past, with AI-powered traffic lights being tested in Queensland. Moreton Bay Council, north of Brisbane, is installing a traffic

0: traffic light equipped with artificial intelligence at Petrie that will learn from traffic flows or even turn lights green as emergency services approach. Mayor Peter Flannery says the new system should cut congestion during peak hour.
1: Some of the data I've seen says it can actually reduce by 25%, which is great when you're going to peak hour traffic. So, we'll see how it goes. We're going to trial it for a couple of years. So it'll be great, good learning for us, and we'll learn as we go and prove it. And then we'll roll out a few other ones to see how we go with them too.
0: In sport, Australian golfer Cameron Smith is in a tie for second after the opening round of the LIV Golf Tournament in Indianapolis. Smith fired a bogey-free 7-under-par round of 63 to sit one shot off the pace. Queensland's weather, isolated showers along the coast, cloudy with showers in the southwest, mostly sunny elsewhere. Cairns 27, Mackay and Bundaberg 24. In the southeast, a mostly sunny day.
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5: Who are you?
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11: On Conversations today, we're bringing you an event recorded at last weekend's Byron Writers Festival. My guest is the Palestinian-Australian writer, Michaela Sahar. Michaela grew up in Melbourne, the first generation of a Christian Palestinian family to be born in Australia. And when she would visit her grandparents in the suburbs of Melbourne, her pa, Abdullah Sahar, would sometimes get out a greenish-blue box which he kept in his bedroom. In that box was a key. A key to the home that he had built for his family in Jerusalem, the city that Michaela's family had fled in 1948. Michaela grew up hearing many stories of her family in Palestine, of her grandmother's childhood in Bethlehem, in a house signposted by a flowering mulberry tree, of the dramatic circumstances of Michaela's father's birth in Jordan, and the diaspora of aunts, uncles and cousins all across the world, following what Palestinians call the Nakba, the catastrophe of mass displacement following the creation of the State of Israel. Michaela has brought many of those stories together into her debut book called Find Me at the Jaffa Gate, an encyclopedia of a Palestinian family. I began our conversation by asking Michaela why the Jaffa Gate was an important place for her family.
12: The Jaffa Gate, which is one of the gates of the old city of Jerusalem, was historically where all the tourist agencies were located. And my grandfather was a number of things, but he was a tourist tour guide. And initially his business began at the Jaffa Gate, care of the American Colony Store, which was a famous store there. It still exists elsewhere in Jerusalem. But added to that, my grandmother's father had a cafe, and it was also at the Jaffa Gate on the first floor. And my eldest aunt remembers that the room was a beautiful big room with a window and a balcony, and she remembers the breeze sort of, you know, through that balcony window into the cafe. And I thought, well, the Jaffa Gate locates us in Palestine and in Jerusalem without claiming too much.
11: This grandfather, your father's father, Abdullah Sahar, tell me about his love of cars. When did he first become passionate as a driver?
12: Oh, gosh. I think Pa was a person, Abdullah Sahar, and I call him three different names in the book, actually. Abdullah, when I'm thinking about his life in Palestine, Albert, because of course he anglicises his name when he comes to Australia, and then Pa, as he was known to me. And he had quite a difficult childhood. He was unluckily enough not the firstborn, but became the eldest son when his some earlier siblings died. It was quite common at the turn of the 20th century. And it really fell to him to look after the family. His father died reasonably young, but seems to have gone missing for long periods of time throughout the Great War. And so Abdullah first worked

0: worked in a mill, and he could turn his hand to many things. He was untrained. He had about 3 or 4 years of primary school education and then left. But it was in the early mandate period that he developed a great love of cars, and he bought himself three second-hand cars. Probably none of them actually could be driven. And he taught himself how to repair them by taking parts out of all three, which was just about enough to make one functioning car. and he initially did driving, I think, for the mandate government, but not long after established a business as a tour guide. And he had a number of cars. He had several brothers that he brought into the business. And his first car that he bought new after those kind of three derelict cars that he fixed up was a Dodge. And actually, when I was doing work for the book, it made sense because the Dodge showroom was next to the American Colony store at the Jaffa Gate. So I imagine he must have really admired the cars in the window of that showroom and eventually got the money together to buy one new.
1: And then he would drive visitors not just around Jerusalem and Bethlehem, but even further afield. What sort of letters does your family have, appreciative letters from customers?
0: Yeah, that's right. I mean, I suppose it's important to understand that the current landscape of borders and nation states was not the world my grandfather was born into. And so relationships to place were particular and local, but also regional, in that, you know, who are now the Lebanese, who are now the Syrians, were our, you know, close neighbours. But my grandfather would drive people to Petra in Jordan. He would drive people to Baalbek, the beautiful Roman ruins of Baalbek in southern Lebanon, which are, I hate to think what's happened there in recent years, to Jerash and all around, you know, the Holy Land. And actually, travel guides at the time say, you know, a guide to Palestine, Syria, and Transjordania. This was a sort of suite of places. But at least in the early days, my grandfather seems to have received and also kept, which I suppose suggests the significance of it, a lot of correspondence from customers. And he was, I think it's worth noting, he was an extraordinarily beautiful looking man. And I think some of his clients
1: responded
0: to that. and so he had, quite intriguingly, a series of correspondence from three American women, and they called themselves the ABC women. And
1: that's not product placement, from a second, just clarify.
0: And the B of the ABC was, I think, the youngest of the three and the one who'd formed some sort of emotional attachment to my grandfather, and wrote to him. You know, she was on a grand tour in the 19th century sort of conception of the grand tour, like a room with a view, which included Palestine. And my grandfather

0: father had taken her to Baalbek, and she'd sent him beautiful postcards of the women in Venice and in Athens at the Acropolis, and then actually back in the States as well. And I suppose because the archives of my family have never really been organised, which is magical and frustrating at the same time, as you might imagine, Sarah, that things sort of would pop up, but we didn't quite know what we had. But I recognised these women sort of flashing up, you know, in the archive more than once, and found this line of a story with them. And they sort of marked actually the first year of his business. They were some of his very first clients, and I think that's probably why he kept those letters as a reminder of that experience.
1: He married your grandmother, Ellen, when she was 19. How did she discover that she was engaged?
0: In a most unfortunate fashion, actually. My grandmother came from a very large family, and she was also the unlucky eldest. You can tell I'm hugely sympathetic to eldest children as an eldest myself. And she had been sent to a school in Ramallah, a boarding school called the Friends School, which actually began as a school for girls and about 10 years later also became or opened up a campus for boys. But it provided really good education to, I suppose, well-to-do women from around the region, not just Palestinians. And she was very clever and very hardworking. And when she finished school, she won a scholarship to go to the American University of Beirut, and she wanted to study to be a teacher. And so after her graduation, she returned home to this wonderful party, and she thought this party had been put on in honour of her scholarship to go to the AUB. And her brother, her middle brother, approached her and congratulated her on her engagement. And my grandmother, who was a very gentle woman and a very good listener, there are two stories of her doing something less than gentle. And on this occasion, she punched him in the jaw. And he was so taken aback that he went flying and knocked over a table of drinks. So it was very dramatic, and everyone knew that what had happened had happened. And I think it was really devastating for her, because she had reason to believe, as you might at that time, I mean, this is in the early 1930s, that her father was a great supporter of education, and so she had expected that he would also support this. But I think my great-grandfather, her father, learnt an important lesson from that, because he had, among his 9 children, 5 other daughters, and not one other daughter was subjected to an arranged marriage. So I think he took her response very seriously, although it was too late for her.
1: Despite the shock of the news of the engagement, they were married, Ellen and Abdullah. And with this successful business that he was building in Jerusalem, what kind of house did your granddad build for his family?
0: So I think it's important to understand the geography of Jerusalem before 1948. And you have the old city, and then you have sort of these flourishing neighbourhoods that are built in the 19th and early 20th century. And the Palestinians called them the New Jerusalem to differentiate it from the old city. And my grandfather bought a plot of land sold by the Greek Orthodox Church in a neighbourhood called the Greek Colony, where he built a very Arab-style home, which is a home that can be expanded. So you build a flat roof and you can keep building up more apartments as more family members require somewhere to live with their family. So he invited... he got stone from elsewhere, actually. He had stone imported, and they initially built 2 apartments, and there was sort of a shared kitchen, as is traditional in those houses, and a beautiful sort of central place for the

0: family to come together, and also a beautiful water fountain, you know, as a kind of centerpiece there. And then as the family grew, he built two more apartments and then a fifth, which he rented out. And he put that property in the names of all his brothers because he took very seriously the role of being the eldest son. And so he shared everything he had with the brothers. And one of them left eventually in 1937. He didn't really have an Akbar experience because he was sort of a traveller and an itinerant for a lot of his life. But the other brothers lived there with their wives and children and my grandfather's mother as well, yeah.
1: You're hearing my conversation with Palestinian-Australian writer Michaela Sahar. It was recorded in front of a live audience at last week's Byron Writers Festival.
2: What was the immediate incident that caused your family to flee this home?
0: So I suppose it's important to know that throughout the 1940s, in Jerusalem and in urban areas across Palestine, the incidents of Zionist terrorism had really escalated. We often forget, we sort of sanitise what happened in this time, but the British Mandate issued a poster of wanted people with their images, and one of the images is of a young man called Menachem Begin. And some of you, I can tell, know that he later became the Prime Minister of Israel. So it was a time of real anxiety and terrorism, you know, a really significant bombing that happens that sort of begins this run, if you like, of events that lead to this impossible or untenable situation for ordinary people in the New Jerusalem is the bombing of the King David Hotel. And it's not just the bombing, it's the psychology of it, that if you read accounts from that time, so many people say that Jerusalem turned into a funeral. There was just funeral processions for days. And so this is something they'd lived through for about 18 months. And then you have the UN resolution for the partition of Palestine, and fighting breaks out, and this is in very late November 1947. And then about a month later, on the 4th of January 1948, there's a bombing of a Christian Arab hotel in the neighbourhood of Katamon, and that neighbourhood was directly next to my family's neighbourhood, by the Haganah, and it murders about 26 people, primarily from two Christian Arab families. And it happens in the middle of the night, and the force of the explosion makes my family's house, and no doubt many of the houses in the area, shake. And they thought that the roof was going to fall in. And when I asked my aunt about this, she said, oh yeah, we all got out of bed and crawled around on the floor, and no one really knew what to do or if the house was going to be there in the morning. But there was another problem. Because of the UN partition plan and the fighting that had broken out as a result of it, all the hospitals in Jerusalem were full with injured fighters. And my grandmother was, as it turned out, 11 days away from giving birth to my father. And there were no spaces on maternity wards. And so my grandfather asked his father-in-law what he should do, and he said, we'll take her to Amman. The hospitals will be able to cater to her there. And so they drove to the Italian hospital in Amman as a family, where my grandmother did give birth to my father, but were never able to return to their home.
2: When they left, what did they take with them? Thinking this was just, what, going to be a week or 2 weeks at most that they were leaving, what did they take?
0: I mean, my grandfather was a great lover of documents, and I think he had a sense, as many Palestinian people did and still do, that the documents would be the things that we could use to prosecute people.

0: ownership, our belonging, and who we were. And so although I very much doubt that what he took was the extent of what he had, or even necessarily arranged in a way that got everything that was of most importance, he seems to have managed with some presence of mind to assemble an array of materials, including, you know, photographs, titles to property, various certificates of, you know, business registration and passports. In terms of material items, it's an interesting question. In a way, very little. You know, there's a few Bibles. There's a rug that my father has, a Persian rug that they thought to roll up and put on top of their car in the chaos. But interestingly, I mean, given my grandmother's unhappy arranged marriage, in a sense, although they came to have a very happy marriage. But one of the things that she saved was a gift that my grandfather gave her, which was a wedding necklace of amber beads, some of which I usually wear around my neck as I am now. And the necklace had clearly broken at that point, and yet she'd brought the beads wrapped in a little handkerchief with her. So I suppose people tended to bring quite sentimental items with them, and that was one that she brought.
1: How long did your family stay in Jordan?
0: I mean, these stories are never linear, Sarah, in a way. So they stayed in Jordan for approximately 2 years. They lived in a little hut that, if you ask any still living member of my family what it was like, they'll say, oh, it was horrible. One of my aunts tells the story that it had an outdoor toilet, and the older kids locked her in there one day during a war game that they were playing, and she had an awful accident and ended up with a lasting scar, which meant that she's always remembered that outdoor toilet. But they were there for about 2 years, and my grandfather did various jobs while he was there. He was fortunate that he had a car, but I think it was a very difficult time for everyone, and in a way the least difficult for my father, who was the baby, and babies are somehow shielded from those experiences, although many early photographs of my father of him in a dress, because he had sisters closest to him in age, and that was the sort of hand-me-down that he would get. But at a certain point they tried to go back to Jerusalem, and so my youngest aunt was born in Jerusalem, but of course not in their home, because as some of you might know, a law was introduced called the absentee property law. It's a contravention of the Fourth Geneva Convention, because people have a reasonable expectation that when they leave their home under duress and under the circumstances of war, that they would be able to return to it. But they were never able to return to that home, although they've never sold it, and instead they lived in East Jerusalem for a couple of years, and ultimately, and in part because my grandfather had a brother who had left Palestine in the 1930s and, you know, set up a cafe in Cyprus at this point. He'd been in the UK, he'd gone to Cyprus, and then eventually went out to Australia, that they would apply to migrate to Australia too, and so Uncle Nick had filled out those forms for them, and my grandfather sold the Chevrolet, and that paid for 7 tickets. My youngest aunt was a baby and therefore gratis, and they made the trip to Australia.
1: Where did they settle once they arrived here?
0: They settled in the suburb of Newport, which had a very significant Arab population and Palestinian population, and I think a significant evangelical population as well. And my father would talk about two women in the street who were the only chaperones allowed to take my father to the cinema, for example, because my grandparents were sure that whatever they picked would be suitable. He couldn't go with a friend or whatever. And they lived two families to the house at Merle Street in Newport.
1: How many people was that in the house?
0: 13 children and five adults in a two or three bedroom house. Yeah.
1: What work did your grandfather get? He would have been in his mid-50s or so by the time they had to restart life on the other side of the world. What did he do for work?
0: He worked at the electricity company, which was quite nearby. He and one of his brothers worked at the electricity company in Newport. And he was told by his manager to slow down his work because something that he'd done in one day was something that it took people apparently 1 week to complete. And they said, gosh, you make us look very bad.
1: And I bet they didn't say gosh. But they definitely said, slow down, buddy.
0: That's right. So Pa did that. My grandmother worked in a Bic biro factory in Richmond where she lost part of her finger. And workers' compensation at the time was quite bad. Losing a small digit was worth somewhere between £6 and £13. And the other person who worked was my eldest Aunt Juju, who made huge sacrifices for the family because she was the right age to earn an income alongside her parents. And in contrast, the other children were fortunate in an unfortunate situation to benefit from university education.
1: What role did religion play in their life, particularly your granddad and grandmother in Melbourne?
0: I mean, they had a varied relationship in a way to religion. They'd started out as Greek Orthodox, but then had converted to a sort of non-denominational evangelism. And I think in a way, I mean, my grandfather, he had this very large understanding of religion and of God and of his relationship to God. And he was certainly not a Catholic. My mother was. But he would go to any service that somebody he was visiting was going to, including a Catholic mass. And he took himself up for communion one time. My mother said, Mr. Sahar, communion's for Catholics. And he said to her, don't worry, Maxine, God recognises me. But I think what was so appealing about the sort of, the Baptists in particular he went to, was that they had quite a robust service that could admit of heckling, which is less usual in other services. And he loved to correct the minister because he'd been a tour guide who lived in Jerusalem. And if the minister was describing where Jesus had looked down, my grandfather would call out, no, brother, no, if he was standing there, it wasn't on his left, it was on his right. And I think for him it was a way of talking in a real and present way about the geography of a place that he loved so dearly and hoped for much of his life still, even after many years in Australia, that he would be buried there with his father.
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3: Sue Fitzpatrick with ABC News. The Australian Federal Police have charged a Russian-Australian man with foreign interference. The 27-year-old was arrested yesterday in Sumner in Brisbane's western suburbs, but the AFP says he is a Victorian resident. He's been charged with attempting to engage in intentional foreign interference and will appear in Brisbane Magistrates Court today. Police allege a man charged with raping a 23-year-old woman on a morning walk in Brisbane's west went to work after committing the offences. A woman in her 20s was walking on Brookfield Road early yesterday when she was allegedly raped by a man she didn't know. Police charged a 32-year-old man with multiple rape and stalking offences. And Origin Energy has announced as many as 60 customers had their full bank account number accessed by a hacker in July. Last month, Origin confirmed a major cyber security breach. This is ABC News.
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2: On Conversations today, we're bringing you an event recorded at the Byron Theatre as part of the recent Byron Writers Festival. My guest is Michaela Sahar. Michaela has written the story of her family, who fled their home in Jerusalem in 1948. Her book is called Find Me at the Jaffa Gate, an encyclopedia of a Palestinian family.
0: By the time you came on the scene, Michaela, after your dad grows up and marries and has children, what do you remember about your grandma and granddad? What kind of figures were they to you as a little girl?
5: My father was quite young in the family, and so my grandparents and my pa in particular was quite an old man when I was born. But in a way, I think it created a very special ambient relationship. There's some beautiful pictures of us when I'm a very small baby, bald, and my grandfather is a very old man, also bald. And you can see me looking at him, admiring his head. And I'm sitting on my father's shoulders when he still had hair, and my grandfather's looking at me, and there's sort of this retrospectively magical look on both of our faces. He would sit on the couch in his house in Newport with Arabic books and English books, and I was fascinated by these because, of course, you read Arabic runs in the opposite direction to English, and actually he taught himself to speak English via the Bible and Bible translations. So he had a beautiful turn of phrase. I mean, you know. But he died sort of quite, not at a young age, but rather unfortunately through a sort of elective medical procedure in the late 80s. So it was when I was 7 or 8.
0: Do you remember him holding that box that I mentioned? You describe that?
5: The box is quite large, and it lived directly under the pillow of his bed in the front bedroom, and he would on occasion pull it out and put it on the kitchen table if there was sort of exciting news. Like, I recall at the time of the first intifada, and this was not particularly long before he died, there was a sense that something big was going to happen and that things were going to change. And for him, I think as an old man, it perhaps meant that he'd be home within the year. And so he went and pulled out that box of important documents that he'd been saving and spread out all the proofs of his belonging to place and of his, where his home was, so that we knew. And but he would hold the key more often, and the key became a punctuating prop to anything that my grandfather was saying, particularly when he was distressed. He would, you know, wave it about in the air to punctuate his point about whatever political matter in particular or matter of memory was on his mind. But then, Sarah, and I think perhaps this is also part of the question, although it's not my memory of him as a living man, my grandfather loved to tell stories, and quite late in life my aunt prevailed on him to record some. And he recorded maybe three tapes, and he takes us on a tour. And while he's taking us on a tour, he throws in all sorts of other bits of information, and he says things like, because I'm an old man, I can't remember, so when I do, I'll just come back to it. And in a way, this became a symmetry for me in the book, because, and I was thinking, because I'm too young to remember, I must also loop as I uncover the stories, or as I come up with this strategy for reuniting and repatriating this family together into the pages of the book.
1: So this was the world that you were steeped in, this proudly Palestinian family. Tell me what happened when you went off to school as a little girl and said who you were.
5: I don't think I had a sense of what it meant to be Palestinian in the mainstream. So, you know, you have this very small world, I think, before you go to school, and it's populated by family primarily, and in this case a very loving extended family. And we had a sense, and I had a sense, and was always very fascinated by who we were and where we came from, and the fact that, you know, although my Arabic is woeful, that Arabic was spoken in my grandparents' home as the first language, and that my grandfather had his stack of Arabic books. And I went off to school, and the music teacher in prep in the first week inquired after my surname, and I was a very... very naive child, I suppose, but it was also the year of the first intifada, and I told her that the name was Palestinian. And she paused for a minute and she said, I think that is very unlikely. And when my parents picked me up from school, I told them about this exchange, which had found so deeply humiliating. I thought, my God, have I got it wrong? This woman who barely knows me seems to know more about me than I do. And, you know, I think my mother tried to engage with that very practically and said, oh, well, you know, you could tell people that you're Middle Eastern and that would also be true. But I just remember my father sighing, and in the book I've spoken to my father about this, but it was this sigh of I suppose frustration and also resignation, the idea that people could impose on a small child that saying where they were from was in any way confrontational. Yeah.
1: Many years later, after your grandparents had died, you and your dad made a visit together to America to meet relatives, including your grandma's younger sister, Najla. What were your first impressions of your great aunt at the airport?
5: Oh, my goodness. Auntie Najla was just a force to be reckoned with. She was over 90. My father was quite an anxious traveller. We'd flown from California to Arizona. And I said to Dad, oh, you know, what do they look like? And he was so excited and nervous. He said, oh, I don't know. And I said, but you've met them before. And he said, oh, yeah, but, you know, it was when I was very little. And so I texted them. I said, how are we going to know you? To Auntie Najla's daughter, my dad's cousin. And she said, well, Najla's got a... dark brown, vivid hairpiece, and she's wearing a leopard print shirt. But don't worry, you'll know her. And next thing I saw, this very elderly woman with one of those, you know, metal luggage trolleys spinning it around and charging across the arrivals hall to greet us. And that was the first sight, the first glimpse of the indefatigable Auntie Najla, who was my dad's last living aunt. Yeah.
1: So she had held your dad as a baby, not him as a toddler. What was it like seeing the two of them together?
5: Oh my gosh, it was like It was like meeting my father as a little boy, almost. The way that the care of his last living aunt, the last woman to have known his mother so intimately, the last person in a way to care for him as if he was a little boy still, you know, and who was in his 60s at the time. And Auntie Nazla arranged to make every single food that my father could come up with, you know, in the time that we were there. And she invited everyone around, and it was just magnificent. She got out all these beautiful photos that she had of our family and spread them all out for my father to look at. And my father was a pharmacist, and so his act of care to Auntie Nazla was sort of to do a bit of a review of her tablets, you know. And he felt she wasn't taking her blood pressure tablet at the right time. And it was very sweet.
1: We'll offer what we can.
5: That's right.
1: What about for you, Michaela, to meet this great aunt, the sister of your beloved grandmother? What kind of connection was there between you and her?
5: Oh my gosh, it was like there was sort of this reunification in a way between two souls that had met at some other time, being brought together into this sort of temporal space. And it was a really brief window of time, but I look quite like my grandmother Ellen, and my grandmother Ellen was, if not Auntie Nazla's favourite sister, then a very loved one. And when Ellen went to Australia, Auntie Nazla, who was still in the Levant at the time,

0: in a way, it's because the rest of the family went to America. So there was this, you know, large familial network in America, and they maintained close relations for the rest of her life. But for my grandmother, apart from one trip that she made, they never saw each other again. And so Aunty Nashla said to me when I arrived, my grandmother had died about 11 years earlier. She said, you know, because she was so far away for all of my life, it's really like she's still with me and she never really died, because Australia was such a remote concept that Australia and death may as well have been the same. But I looked like her. So she went to get this beautiful portrait, which is in the book, to show everyone how similar we were. And, you know, it was like this very beautiful gift that we could give each other at this, frankly, impossible moment, because Aunty Nashla was, you know, well into her 90s, and it was the first time that I'd been able to visit her, and I had this very heavy sense that it would also be the only time that I would visit her, which turned out to be true.
1: On Conversations, you're hearing the story of Palestinian-Australian writer Michaela Sahar, recorded at an event at the recent Byron Writers Festival.
2: It was not long after this visit that you made your first trip to Jerusalem. Mm. Did it feel familiar in some way?
0: Yes, yes, absolutely. I mean, I always compare it to if you go to a very famous city, I suppose, like Paris or New York, you have an expectations of sights. And Jerusalem felt like that, but not because of its sights, but because of the very storied streets that I'd inherited, I suppose. I'm often a very geographically challenged person. I've been very lost here in the township of Byron Bay.
2: In the complex township, labyrinth streets of Byron Bay, yeah.
0: That's right. But actually, almost without a map, I could walk between where I was staying in East Jerusalem and my grandparents' house through the old city, and would reorientate myself through various landmarks, which is also a very Arab thing to do. You know, it's landmarks are more important than the names of streets. And on my first night in Jerusalem, I somehow managed to lock myself out of this institute quite late at night. There was, you know, no reception. And I thought, my God, what am I going to do? And I walked up and down a street through Sheikh Jarrah, up and down between the institute and the old city, three or four times, wondering what on earth to do. And it was sort of this moment of feeling like I was inhabiting many times. I thought, you know, but of course there's the house, you know, the house might receive me, although that was an impossibility. But
2: so yeah. What, tell me about going to the street, to 8 Assas Street, where your family house still stands.
0: Yeah, so later I went, a member of a sort of activist organisation walked me there, because the divisions of Jerusalem today, you know, replicate the situation of occupation, if you like, that one part is inhabited by the Israeli Jewish settlers and another part is inhabited but increasingly encroached upon by the Palestinian people. And so the Greek colony where my grandparents lived is now in West Jerusalem, so it's a Jewish-Israeli part of the city. And I thought perhaps it would be a good idea to go late at night so I can just sit down and look at the house and not feel like people are surveilling me in doing so, that this is not such a strange thing to do. So we walked to Assas Street and sat down on the side of, it's a narrow street with just sort of, you know, paint markings on the bitumen. So we sat beside the lion on the opposite side of the street, and there was beautiful bougainvillea and jasmine.

0: And at night, the scent of those things is much richer. And I sat there sort of drinking it in, looking at the facade of this house that my grandfather had built. And suddenly I noticed what I thought was graffiti on the side of the gate. And I said to my escort, who was a who read Hebrew, "Oh gosh, you know, what does the graffiti say?" And he said, "No, that's not graffiti, that's a sign, and it says, 'This way to the bomb shelter.'" And I told later my aunt and uncle, and they didn't get too caught up in the emotion of it. They said, "Oh, well, you know, from a structural engineering perspective, it makes sense because there was a well down the back of the house, which would be perfect for a bomb shelter." But as we sat there, a man turned up the street, and it was a bit startling. It was around midnight. And then he actually turned into the drive of my grandfather's house. And before I knew what I was doing, I was sort of pulled to my feet and I interacted with this guy. And to this day, I don't actually know if he spoke to me in English or if he spoke to me in Hebrew, and the guy that I was with translated. I actually don't know. But the translator said, "Well, this is Michaela's grandfather's house." And the young man who lived at Adassa Street said, "But how can that be? This house is only 80 or 100 years old." And I thought, my God, he has no idea how recently Palestinian people lived in this part of the city or in this city. And he invited us to come back the next day to look at photographs of his childhood growing up in the house. But my aunt Juju, I invited her once to an exhibition that a friend had done about the sort of erasure and then rebuilding of the Mamilla Mall complex. And she said to me, "Why would I do that? Why would I replace all my beautiful memories with all the ugly things that have happened?" And I thought that was wise. And so I declined that invitation. And although I have been back to Jerusalem, I've never walked up the driveway or up the path of my grandfather's house, because for me, I don't wish to be someone's guest there. Mm.
1: You dedicate this book to your father. How was he involved in its creation?
0: Oh, Dad was integral. Dad's always been a wonderful storyteller, like his mother and father. And actually, when I started writing the book, he and I were separated by the coronavirus pandemic, and I'd already written a little bit, and I read him a chapter called Wedding 1932, and I've told you that story. But there's a story that I won't tell you and that I don't tell in the book either. And that the not telling of that story moved my father to tears. And he got in touch with me the next day and said, "Is there any more?" I thought, "Oh, I better write some more." And so every time I finished a chapter, although because the working title was an encyclopedia of a Palestinian family, we called them entries, I would read him the draft entry. And depending on which narrative was in there, what story was being told, he would come back and forth with more ideas, more things that had occurred to him. Sometimes they'd go into the chapter, sometimes they weren't used. And sometimes I actually put them in the notes at the back of the book. There's notes and references, but the notes are sometimes just things Dad said on the phone, because it was such a vital part of that interaction. So it was a beautiful thing to do. Dad's not one really to speak too much on the phone, and so that reading and then the sort of task-oriented discussion was a really beautiful way of having that relationship. Yeah.
1: Your father has never returned to his homeland as an adult. Mm. Was this book a way for you to take him there?
0: Oh, gosh. My father, when I first went to Jerusalem, I encouraged my father to go.

0: and not dissimilarly to what I've said about never walking through the entrance of my grandfather's house, my father felt very strongly that he would only go if I were able to receive him there, which again is an impossibility. And so I guess in a way the gift is, well, the gift of writing such a book in a very immediate sense is to, you know, my father and my aunts and uncles, but also it's an act of reunification of people who wish to have their lives together and were unable to do so, that I created space on the page for them to live together. Yeah.
1: That box that your grandfather kept with the papers and the key, where does it live now?
0: Oh, well, actually the key, I thought the key had gone missing at some point, and there was a key floating around that didn't really look like the images you might be familiar with of Palestinian keys. And a cousin said, oh, I think that might be the key. And then an aunt said, oh, I think that was to the garage in Newport. And so we thought the keys were sort of missing. And then earlier this year, I was told a day or two before the ceremony that Find Me at the Jaffa Gate had won the non-fiction prize at the Victorian Premier's Awards. And the people at the Wheeler Centre said, oh, you know, you can invite some extra family since you'll be receiving this award. And my father was unable to come. He was interstate. But my aunt and my cousins came with me. And they met up with me just before the ceremony. And my cousin handed me this small jewellery box, and inside was the key to my family's home. And I started shaking. I mean, it was almost too much to give someone this extraordinary thing not very long before they had to get up and, you know, make a speech. But I put it on, and it was just incredible. They'd put it on a necklace for me, and my cousin had called all the aunts and uncles to see if they were happy for me to be the custodian of the key. And at least one aunt said, well, she can have the key, but there's no house.
1: I'm glad that the key has found its way to you, Michaela, and thank you so much for sharing some of your family story. Please join me in thanking Michaela. Thank you.
2: Michaela Sahar's book is called Find Me at the Jaffa Gate, an encyclopedia of a Palestinian family, and it's published by New South Books. This story was produced by Jen Leake and recorded at the Byron Theatre on the lands of the Bundjalung Nation. And a big thank you to the ABC's exceptionally hardworking but also always good-natured sound engineer, Steve Fieldhouse. And thank you to Byron Writers Festival for having Richard and myself as guests again this year. You'll hear some more conversations that we recorded at Byron over the next few weeks, including my conversation with Richard Flanagan on Monday.

0: ABC News, good afternoon. I'm Michael Bausch. Brisbane detectives allege a 32-year-old man charged with sexually assaulting a young woman on her morning walk went to work immediately after. He faces multiple charges, including rape and stalking, over the alleged attack in Brookfield in the city's west early yesterday. The 23-year-old victim fled through bushland to raise the alarm. Detective Superintendent Andrew Massingham has praised her incredible resilience.
1: I also want to acknowledge the victim and recognise her bravery in coming forward. This is an horrific and confronting incident that no one should ever experience.
0: Jacob Dave Henry Haraki had his matter heard in Brisbane Magistrates Court today. He didn't appear and there was no application for bail. The matter was adjourned until September 18. The Sydney Swans coach and captain have fronted the media to issue a public apology to all women following the suspension of five-star players amid a police investigation. Nandini Deer reports.
2: Callum Mills and Dean Cox answered questions where possible on player sanctions and separately an ongoing Victorian police investigation into allegations of sexual assault. Cox was asked if he was among the several people allegedly inside a Melbourne hotel room early on Monday morning.
3: I wasn't in the room.
2: On Wednesday, the club suspended five of its players for breaching club standards, a decision that's separate to the police investigation. Mills says he supports the sanctions.
4: We're really disappointed at the actions of these five players.
2: Both Mills and Cox apologised to all women in the community. No charges have been laid and no one has been formally interviewed.
0: Two more people have been charged as part of the ongoing investigation into Australia's largest cocaine seizure. Police searched a home at Kangaroo Point in Brisbane yesterday, seizing $80,000 in cash and electronic devices. A 41-year-old man was arrested at Brisbane Airport. It's alleged he organised the interstate shipment of cocaine from Queensland to New South Wales and Victoria through a trucking business. A 23-year-old Sydney man is also in custody. Authorities have charged a total of 12 people since June in relation to the seizure of almost 3 tons of cocaine and 140 kilos of methamphetamine. Australian Federal Police have charged a Russian-Australian man with foreign interference. The 27-year-old was arrested yesterday in Sumner in Brisbane's west, but the AFP says he's a Victorian resident. He's been charged with attempting to engage in intentional foreign interference and is appearing in the Brisbane Magistrates Court today. Meantime, the Plymouth Brethren Christian Church has denied it coordinated campaign activity or gave direction to its members to support the Liberal Party in last year's federal election. Lexi Junowick reports.
5: Nine newspapers reporting members of a branch of the Christian sect, formerly known as the Exclusive Brethren, paid far-right figures across the country to track and heckle candidates from Labor, the Greens and Independents on the 2025 campaign trail. Appearing at the Joint Committee on Electoral Matters Inquiry, Church Director Lloyd Grimshaw has denied those allegations.
6: That's a complete lie. My church did not make any donations or support in any way political parties or third parties who were involved in the election.
5: Mr. Grimshaw has, however, admitted church members may have campaigned or been involved with the party in a personal capacity.
0: Indonesian police are investigating the death of an Australian man who was assaulted in Bali. Regional authorities say the attack happened more than 2 weeks ago at a bar in the popular tourist area of Kuta. His family says the father of four was assaulted by a group of Australians. Police say he was taken to hospital several days after the alleged assault. Authorities in Bali have also conducted a preliminary investigation into the matter. To finance, on the markets, the ASX 200 is down 19 points to 9,065. The Australian dollar is worth 71.32 US cents. Queensland's weather, isolated showers today for the southwest, exposed parts of the east coast, as well as the Cassowary coast. Mostly fine elsewhere, Brisbane's heading for a top of 24. Scattered showers tomorrow for the southern interior and along the east coast between Ingham and Cooktown, and from the Sunshine.

0: Gulf Coast through to Bundaberg. Generally fine, though, for the rest of the state. Brisbane and the Gold Coast tomorrow, 12 to 23. The Sunshine Coast, 10 to 23. And at Ipswich, 7 to 23. ABC News.
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3: Good afternoon. Welcome to the program. On the show today, a bit of a walk back in history as we look at the contribution of maize to northern Queensland, and in particular, a huge steam engine that helped make it happen. I'm also going to introduce you to someone who strapped a V8 engine to a chainsaw. Why, and whether or not that was wise, on the program today. I'd love to hear from you. 0487 993 222 is the number to send me a message, or you can send me an email at any time, countryhour@abc.net.au. We'll start today with a conversation that can be a difficult one to have, but it does save lives. And this one in particular touches on issues of mental health and does reference suicide. Because a new report looking at the well-being of Australia's farmers has been released, and I've got to say, it's not a pretty sight. The study, which was sponsored by dairy co-op Norco, has found that more than half of the farmers it surveyed were depressed. One in five said they experienced poor mental health, and one in seven had had thoughts about suicide. Norco's chief executive, Michael Hampson, said almost every farmer surveyed felt that their work wasn't valued by the general Australian public.
4: Yeah, what we've found in this year's report, which is certainly quite concerning, is that the plight of our farmers, unfortunately, is deteriorating, not getting better. And that's due to a number of reasons. The impact of natural disasters and the response that our farmers are getting from that is meaning that instead of having a major issue every 10 years, they're generally seeing two in five, sometimes three in five major natural disasters on their farms, which most of those cost over $1 million per farm, whether that's, you know, floods, whether that's droughts, whether that's fires, etc. And of course, you've only got to see what happened with the Strait of Hormuz, where, you know, diesel went from, you know, less than $2 a litre delivered on farm to $3.50 if you could get it. And then fertiliser going from $800 a tonne to $1,800 to $2,000 a tonne. These significant cost impacts resulting in 27% of our farms surveyed in this report across Australia are operating at a loss. And that is a significant financial burden that, you know, our Aussie farmers who produce the best food in the world for us and for other people, you know, are having to bear the brunt of this all by themselves. And we need to get out amongst our farmers in this country and show them that we support them, we value what they do, which was another, you know, incredibly disturbing fact. Last time when we did in 2023, you know, 76% of our Aussie farmers said that they didn't think that the work they did was valued by the Australian people. Now, this year, 91% of farmers feel that. Now let's just stop and think about that for a minute. You have a situation where farmers are enduring some of the worst events, natural disasters, impact of geopolitical issues across the world. 91% don't think that they're valued. 27% are operating at a loss, and you have now 41% of farmers that are thinking of leaving the industry, 47% that don't have a clear succession plan. I mean, what's that going to mean for, you know, our food security as a country? We need to get in and support our Aussie farmers now. Like, we can't wait. We need to get in and make sure that we're supporting our Aussie farmers, because don't forget, industries can shrink and collapse, you know, overnight, maybe not, but over years, they absolutely can. You know, and I was saying to some colleagues, like, Let's go back 40 years when we were, you know, wrestling in the playground.

0: Depending whether or not you're a Ford fan or a Holden fan, none of us, and not our parents at the time, would have ever thought that Australia wouldn't have a car industry and we wouldn't make one single car in this country. So industries can collapse if we don't help them. And if you have a look at this report, with the stress and anxiety that our farmers are receiving across the country, and indeed the farmers saying that, you know, the level of support that they get from government is inadequate and too slow, and we need that to be addressed. So, and we also need to, as a country, get on and support our Aussie farmers, buy their product, leave the foreign stuff there, let's not send our money overseas, let's show our Australian farmers that we value them.
1: That's Norco's Chief Executive Officer Michael Hampson, who was speaking to Lauren Bohane. I'd like to hear from you this afternoon. How do you think we can do a better job of showing Australian farmers that we value them? 0487 993 222. There's always buying Aussie when you go to the shops if you can and all those sorts of things, but what do you reckon would show our support? 0487 993 222, or send an email to countryhour@abc.net.au. Now, the Black Dog Institute was involved in compiling that wellbeing report, and its executive director and chief scientist is Samuel Harvey. He says those recurrent disasters and market shocks are making things harder for farmers year on year.
2: Look, it's really concerning, and that's why Black Dog Institute wanted to be part of this, to get a snapshot of where things were moving. To be honest, we weren't surprised that things were not getting better and appeared to be getting worse. And I say that for two reasons. Number one, the other thing that comes out very clearly in the report is the cumulative effect that recurrent natural disasters, recurrent drought, economic shocks is having on farmers and farmers' community. And so everything we know about that, the cumulative burden of those types of things, makes us fear that things were going to be getting worse. And also what we're seeing in the farming community matches what we're seeing in a whole lot of other communities around Australia, particularly regional communities, where we know that year on year, mental health is getting worse, particularly amongst adolescents and young adults.
3: So where to from here then? How, you know, we look back at the 2023 report and that was held up as a bit of a reckoning of the mental health landscape across the ag industry. You know, people stood up with that report and said things need to change. Has anything changed?
2: Look, progress is going too slowly in our view. One of the things that I commonly say when talking about mental health is the time for just talking about this has passed. I think we used to think it was good enough that we were highlighting the problem, we were beginning a discussion, we were reducing stigma, and that were all, they were all really important early steps. But that's not good enough anymore. We need to start implementing practical steps that are going to begin to turn the tide, and that's going to involve politicians, communities, researchers and clinicians like myself.
3: So what are some of those practical steps?
2: It's a range of things that you can see from this report. One of the things that farmers describe is the mental health consequences of disasters. Now, of course, we understand that in terms of the damage to their property, the loss of livestock, etc. What comes through as well, though, is just how damaging it is when practical assistance, financial support comes in late. And we know that from research around the world, looking at all sorts of other disasters, that the best thing you can do to protect people's mental health in the immediate aftermath is to make sure you get that practical assistance to people straight away. Don't give them forms to fill out, make them wait a long time. So that's one practical thing. One of the other clear messages that comes out of the data in this report is just how important community support is to farmers. How much being able to speak to a peer, another farmer, someone they know within the sector helps. What we know from other groups is you can't just expect people to be able to do that. You have to put in place training to give them the skills, and that's something that needs to be developed for farming communities and then evaluated and rolled out. The third thing I would say is, even if you do all of the above, we still know there are going to be many farmers who are experiencing mental health problems. As a psychiatrist, I see people's lives turned around when you get them on effective treatment.

0: So the third thing that needs to happen is, regardless of where someone lives, if they're experiencing depression and anxiety, they have to be able to access good quality treatment. And right now, that's not the case in all areas of Australia. Suicide's the leading cause of death amongst young Australians. If that was something other than mental health, we would be seeing action happening now. I think there, despite all that we've done in terms of stigma reduction, there is still a stigma around mental health. We need, as a country, to say this is the great health challenge of our time. Let's put the resources into it and let's start fixing this problem rather than talking about it.
1: Professor Samuel Harvey, the Executive Director and Chief Scientist with the Black Dog Institute, speaking with Lauren Bohane. You can read more about what was in that study if you head online to abc.net.au/rural. And if this conversation's brought up any issues for you, or maybe you'd like some advice about helping someone you love, remember Lifeline is available 24/7. Their number is 13 11 14. And the Black Dog Institute also has some resources for you through their website. Head to blackdoginstitute.org.au. I'd love to hear your ideas. 0487 993 222. 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Let me know. 0487 993 222 or send an email. countryhour@abc.net.au. 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
1: It's 17 past 12. I've got a message here from Andrew at Catharaba. Andrew says, totally get what that good Norco spokesman is talking about with Australian farming today. We're all sensing a push towards a new world order from the billionaire class who drive anti-climate change campaigns and push for their carte blanche mining extraction of zero tax. Yeah, let's import pineapples. It's crazy. We are all waking up to who is really running this country. Andrew, thanks for sharing your thoughts. You can share yours as well, 0487 993 222. Have you got an idea of how we can show appreciation to Australian farmers or maybe start to take some action around these issues of appreciation and mental health? I'm going to turn our attention now to the north because the Atherton Tablelands is one of the major farming hubs in Queensland. But a pivotal factor in the region's agricultural development was the establishment of the maize industry more than 100 years ago. And I bet you thought I was going to say sugarcane, maybe. But at the centre of that development was a huge steam engine called Ruby. Sophie Johnson has the story.
6: Ruby is a 100-horsepower stationary steam engine. The green machine, with its woven camel hair belt and distinctive red wheel, became an icon of the industry, powering maize silos for 70 years. Gordon Swan and fellow volunteers from the Tolga Historical Society have built a shed at the local museum to display the historic engine, giving the public a chance to see an important piece of the Tablelands' agricultural history.
7: To get it from the farm where it was stored to here, we had to put it on a low loader and get cranes to crane it in. In fact, we only had three sides of the building in place and we had to leave the back off, and we craned it in through the back and then put the roof on. So it's in here for good, hopefully. It's here for the public to see, and hopefully they do come and have a good look at it, because it is history of the Tablelands, yeah, especially the maize industry.
6: John Hardy used to work for the Department of Primary Industries on the Atherton Tablelands, moving to the region in 1968. He says Ruby serves as an

0: important reminder of pioneering farmers who built the industry from the ground up.
1: And they cleared all the rainforest on the tableland here, progressively cleared it, and in due course they got nice open paddocks there in which they could grow maize. Probably later on, 1924, we had so much maize that the growers decided to build these maize silos that we had 10 in Atherton where Ruby was located. We had 4 here at Tolga that have now been demolished. And there's still another 4 out at the township of Kirai that are heritage listed.
0: Guido Pajoli's grandfather was one of the first maize farmers in the region.
2: My grandfather came in 1904 and started farming in 1908, growing maize. So we've grown maize pretty well for a century now. They cleared a little bit of land to start with. He took on a virgin block of standing scrub and they cleared a little bit. And they used to plant the maize with a hoe in amongst the stumps after the maize, the scrub had been burnt. And they picked the maize into baskets and carried it out because they couldn't get a horse and cart in there to put it in. So that's how they did it in the early days until the land was, stumps were burnt out and they were able to get horse and cart in there and use more machinery. So it's built from then.
0: Mr. Pajoli is still working on the farm and things have changed a lot since those days.
2: Well, in those early days, my father used to tell me that a hand picker using horse and cart could pick a tonne a day. Now it's possible to pick 20 tonne an hour with the machine we have available. It's all mechanised now.
0: Farming in those early years did not come without its challenges. In the 1950s, there was an outbreak of tropical rust that severely depleted yields. Mr. Hardy remembers the state government brought up Ian Martin from the University of Queensland to plant breed more resilient varieties.
1: For 15 months, he was given background on how to breed maize and also some idea about how he might introduce genes from some of our tropical countries that did grow maize, in this case Kenya, and cross them with some of the good hybrids from down southeast Queensland.
0: And his work is still making an impact today.
1: We're getting yields just over probably less than 1 tonne to the acre, and today 5 tonnes to the acre is possible, and even higher.
0: Ian Martin's contribution to the maize industry is also being honoured in the museum's display.
1: Ian retired from the department in 2008 after 43 years of maize breeding, and then after a couple of years he got itchy feet and started to breed maize varieties again for a private concern here. But unfortunately, he was tragically killed in an accident here in 2022. So today, as part of the opening of this Ruby display here, we also give memories. Our memories go to Ian Francis Martin, OAM, for saving the maize industry from 1960 to 1970 at least initially, and then from there on in, we can thank him for all the high yields we got from our maize crops.
0: Richard Standen is a third-generation farmer from a pioneering family, his grandfather arriving in 1909. He says it's very special to share the history of Ruby and the maize industry with the public.
3: Oh, it's just an iconic part of what we did and what our forefathers built, and it was crucial to the running of that organisation and making that organisation a success, and to have it here now is just a real bonus to me. I think it's just terrific, and I hope people come along to see it.
4: Tablelands maize and peanut farmer Richard Standen ending that story from Sophie Johnson. And if you're lucky enough to find yourself near the Tolga Museum, you can see Ruby in all her glory opening to the public from Sunday at the Tolga Museum. You're listening to the Queensland Country Hour. It's 24 past 12. Well, Ruby made her contribution many, many years ago, but there's a new piece of kit making a contribution right now. And I wonder, have you ever thought, oh, this chainsaw, it could do with a bit more grunt? Well, South Australian farmer and president of the Keith and Tintinara District Shows

0: Society, Glenn Simpson decided to build a very special chainsaw recently. It has a V8 car engine. I'll let that sink in. Elsie Adamo caught up with Glenn on his property to see if how this bit of equipment works for herself, and she asked him what prompted the unusual project.
1: We're renowned for doing things a bit out of the box in Keith at the Keith Show Society, and or the Keith Show Revved Up, we call it now, because we blended the Keith Diesel and Dirt Derby with the Keith Show for one event a year. And we like sort of things that people don't do in other areas or other districts. So I saw on Facebook or YouTube or somewhere this, I don't know, I think it was in America, somewhere like V8 chainsaws. I thought, oh, that's great. So I Googled it, found a bloke in New South Wales to bring one across to the Keith Show. And he said it was too hard and couldn't come. And I thought, oh, I've started this now. I'm going to have to build one. So then the challenge began.
2: How difficult was it to build?
1: It was a bit tricky. Originally, I was going to build two, a Ford and a Holden one, so, you know, have a bit of a race. But it was a bigger job than I thought, so I was just stuck with the Holden one at this stage.
2: Like, time-wise?
1: Well, after work, weekends, and a bit of work time.
2: Don't tell anyone.
1: No, I don't tell anyone. So, no, it was all good fun. But rounding up the parts and get a few niche parts made and stuff. So, yeah, it was, it was good fun. Probably took 6 months to build it. So, like, obtaining engines and, you know, right-angle gearboxes and a bit of lathe work and, yeah.
2: Have people been surprised that you went to the effort to make this?
1: Yeah, they think I'm mad. But it's fine. It's fine. It's cool. It's good fun. Kids love it. Adults love it. People go, why? But, lots of noise, lots of fun. Yeah.
2: So explain a bit about what it is.
1: Yeah, it's obviously a chainsaw. So we've got a Holden V8. And obviously you don't run a radiator or anything like that. And we take all the gearbox off and put a right angle gearbox on it. And we got forestry harvesting machinery, like the blade, the bar and the chain and the sprocket, and adapted it to the V8 chainsaw. So we cut pine with it. Oh, we've cut a bit of harder wood, but and it's all a bit of fun and it's a lot of noise.
2: What are its uses, Glenn, that a normal chainsaw can't do? What can you do with this
1: one? We did cut a few big logs at the Keith Show for the fire buckets, but obviously with no radiator, you can't cut for that long. It gets a bit hot, but it cuts very quickly. And it's a bit of a piss take. You know, it's for shits and giggles, really, for laughs. And people go, why? Why not? Yeah. So, you know, we've got a couple of V12s in lawnmowers and stuff, so the next challenge might be a V12 chainsaw.
2: V8's not
1: enough. No, V8's not enough. So, we love it. It's just fun. And we had the other traditional hot saws at the show. Then we threw the V8 chainsaw in amongst that for laughs. And it was, great fun.
2: How's the interest in it been?
1: Oh, it's been huge. People love it. And people go, why, really? The kids love it. So, puts out a fair note. We made sure we had some nice extractors on it. And, for the V8 lovers, it's really great.
2: It seems to have a few limitations that a normal chainsaw doesn't.
1: Yes,
2: maybe
1: you can't
2: not
1: lift
2: quite
1: it.
2: As mobile.
1: Yeah, not quite as mobile. Yes, it's sort of like hinged on it on the wheels, obviously, because it weighs so much.
2: Yeah.
1: But some of them have two blokes that lift them, but we wanted to make it so that one person could operate it.
2: So, what have you been using it for mostly?
1: Well, the workman told me off because when I first built it, every time I walked past it in the shed, I started it up. They said, you got to stop doing that. It was going to be worn out in no time. So, no, it's for fun, pure fun. If people come over on a Friday night or a Saturday, we start it up and cut a bit of wood for them.
2: Has anyone been asking to borrow it?
1: No, and I won't lend it either. Probably a bit dangerous too. Hey. Yeah. So it's just another little niche thing for our Keith Show.
0: Farmer and President of the Keith and Tintinarran District Show Society, Glenn Simpson, speaking there with Elsie Adamo. That's a V8 engine chainsaw. And I was today years old when I discovered that there's a town in South Australia called Keith. And I reckon that's the Keithiest interview I've ever played. You are listening to the Queensland Country Hour. I'll have the Weather Bureau for you in just a few moments' time. And later in the program, we'll take a look at dry conditions, not in Queensland, though, dry conditions somewhere where you'd be used to things being significantly wetter and greener, in fact. Before we get there, though, let's check in on some Queensland farmers who are on the trip of a lifetime in the United States. They've been visiting farms across the Pacific Northwest. Now, that region spans more than 16 million hectares, and they grow wheat, barley and potatoes among their highest producing crops. Matthew Paddy is from Monto and says while the US farming systems are vastly different,

0: there are some commonalities.
1: We've got two growers from Condamine and one from Chinchilla and myself from the North Burnett. And we just thought we'd take a trip through the Pacific Northwest and just have a look at their system and the scenery. And it's quite mind-blowing. You sort of got to get on Google to believe it. I could explain it, but, you know, you'd really got to look at it in pictures, I think. But, it's been really interesting. We've had quite a few farm visits now, and the system's changed. They grow everything here from, in some places, from carrots. But potatoes are really big because we're in Idaho, Oregon, and Washington State. So there is a lot of potatoes, carrots, sweet corn, grain corn, a lot of wheat, mainly soft white wheat is growing here, and hard red wheat. But we go from some farms we visited are probably down to 8 to 10 inch rainfall through to some that are 26, 28, and all within just a few miles of each other. It's quite, and the elevation's the other thing. Some of these places are well over 3,000 feet and more, I think, from memory.
0: That's a huge scale, and I imagine the machinery must be on another level as well.
1: Yeah, well, that was one of the things we really wanted to come at harvest time because they got special land leveling, they call it Hilco adjustment on their harvesters. So they tip the machine up straight, but the header itself, the actual comb itself, sits flat against the side of the hill. And some of these hills, I don't know, about 45 degrees, but fairing them, they wouldn't be far off it. Of course, it's hard for us to get our head round because we get so much erosion at home, but that in one part we're at, the biggest rainfall, heaviest rainfall I have is probably only about 12 mil in a day, half an inch in a day. But then, you know, some of it would be more than that, I think. But it's a fascinating, quite unique part of the world to come and have a look at. And then even how they get the grain and all the other products out is all done by, it's not all done by barge down the river systems, but most of it is with lock systems and so on. And then rail, of course. Yeah, there's a lot of trucking from farms down to the river. So you get to all the rivers. It's in a big canyon down to the Columbia and Snake Rivers. No trip for the faint-hearted. It's quite steep, the canyons, yeah.
0: During your travels, have you noticed anything that you might try to, I don't know, imitate back home?
1: No, not really. We've just been welcomed. Really, all the people here have just been so welcoming. So if we could reciprocate that when they ever come to us, I think that'd be pretty good. But the farming system is, whilst they've got their problems that seem to us, it is fairly different. Like up, we're subtropical where we are around Montana. It's hard to explain to them that we can plant a summer crop and a winter crop, or we've got passion fruits or mangoes grown in the backyard. That sort of blows them away a bit. Yeah, we've all got our challenges, which you enjoy talking to them about. It's just been a bit of a trip of a lifetime, really, so it's been quite nice.
0: That's Monto grower Matthew Paddy speaking with Taylor Larson. You're listening to the Queensland Country Hour. It's 28:21. We'll stay in the Northern Hemisphere a little later in the program to look at some of the challenges being faced around drought in countries you would normally associate with rolling green hills. That story is still to come on the Queensland Country Hour. Up next, though, you'll hear the forecast for Queensland from the Weather Bureau.
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0: And Phelim Hanafy is the senior forecaster on duty at the Bureau this afternoon. How are you doing, Phelim?
3: Not too bad, Kelly. Friday with my actual Friday, so I'm not complaining.
0: It's like getting two pairs of black socks that match. It's just a good thing to line up.
3: It is. It's like when all the traffic lights go green when you're trying to get somewhere in a hurry.
0: Well, let's talk a little bit about the weekend so you can get yours started. How are things looking across Queensland? Are we seeing that some of that weakening from the trough that's been influencing us over the last few days?
3: Yeah, we'll start there, actually. We've still got that lingering cloud band across the southwest and in across parts of the southern tier as well. Most of the rainfall with that has been pretty patchy. Some of that system did produce some pretty decent rainfall south of our border in northwest New South Wales. Tibberborough, 44 mil in the 24 hours to 9 a.m. this morning. So that was actually its heaviest August rainfall for potentially over 30 years. But our side of the border, a couple of mil recorded on the Channel countryside. But again, the sparsity of the gauges, there may have been some higher falls there in the far corner south of around Ballarat. But went unrecorded. But that system is moving, edging its way east. It's going to push into parts of the Darling Downs, still affect parts of the Maranoa and Warrego as we go into Saturday. It is weakening, though, fair. The rainfall, very patchy in nature from it as well. And, you know, by the time Sunday, that system does reach the southeast, but it's a very weak system.

0: system, maybe a bit more showers along coastal parts of the southeast as a result of that system passing through. But by that stage, the clouds sort of fragmented. So it is a weakening system. Further north, though, we still got a little bit of cloud and some showers along the mainly along the tropical east coast today as well. Just a couple of them just clipping areas around the Whitsundays at the moment, and then a little bit more just clipping the north tropical coast. Again, light overall as well. Could see some little bit of a tick up in that activity overnight tonight and during the first half of tomorrow. So could get some isolated 10 to 20 mil again up around the Cassowary coast and maybe the Daintree. Most other areas a lot less. And then that activity becomes a lot more isolated by Sunday as well.
1: So what's the story looking at early next week with the next pattern moving through?
0: Yeah, indeed. That's probably our key weather, really, over the next 4 days will be that system. Again, it's linked to a trough feature that's causing that cloud band also across parts of interior Australia, and that's linked to that system in our neck of the woods as well. And there's another trough that's going to deepen later in the weekend in WA, draw down some Indian Ocean moisture, and then just connect with another system moving across the southeast states. And it's that system that's going to wind itself up and drag what'll be a probably pretty significant weather system across central and southeastern Australia. And that system comes into the southwestern state by Monday. So clouds spilling in from that system later in the weekend, and probably feel the effects more during the second half of Monday. Some widespread rainfall with it as well. The chance of storms really anywhere from Mount Isa southward as it moves east during the early days of next week. Falls, so in terms of rainfall totals with that system, you could see some localised falls, 10 to 20 mil maybe over the parts of the southern interior, particularly south to Charleville during that Tuesday. The focus of the rainfall with that system will be more across the southern states. That's parts of Vic and southern New South Wales, as it is linked to a low pressure system that's going to form on it as well. But certainly for Queensland, extensive cloud rolling across the southern half of the state with that system early next week. It's pretty mobile affair though, so the rainfall doesn't hang around too long, reaches the southeast probably during Wednesday, and then we get a reprieve then. But certainly in terms of next coming 4 days at least, that is probably the key weather watch point. It will bring the risk of storms as well. In terms of the rainfall for drought affected areas of the southern tier, it's not likely going to alleviate the drought conditions there. There are some areas, a brief reprieve of 10 to 20 mil, but that's not going to dent the ongoing drought across that area as well. And it's a pretty mobile system at that, with the focus of the rainfall likely to be much further south over southern half of New South Wales and Vic.
1: I think that's very much a story of take what you can get at this point. If anything manages to hit the gauge, I'm sure there'll be some relief felt. Now, with all of that cloud cover, what's it mean for temperatures heading into next week?
0: Yeah, temperatures are going to warm up pretty significantly, particularly ahead of that system later this weekend and early next week. We see temperatures into the low to mid 30s there across western Queensland and well above average broadly across the interior. We are in the latter part of August, so it's not completely unusual for this time of year. A sign of the incoming spring as well in September. But we see temperatures well above average for the time of year as we go into next week, 48 degrees above average into the mid-30s there in parts of the west. And then as that system moves east, we see the focus of those temperatures shift into more eastern areas by the middle of next week, cooling off a little bit behind it as that cloud moves through. But certainly no sign of any frosts or anything like that now as well. The weather more and more spring-like, you'd probably call it, with the system rolling through and the chance of some storms as well with them through the interior. And even looking out to the end of next week, some of the models have another system rolling through, bringing maybe potentially not so much cloud band, but maybe a bit more convective burst as well, meaning some showers and storms for interior areas. So this is very more in keeping with spring-like, than the latter part of winter.
1: That spring storm activity. I thought you said 48 degrees for a second there. I nearly fell out my chair.
0: No.
1: 4 to 8.
0: Not yet.
1: And so looking ahead at the coastal forecast, what can we expect?
0: Coastal waters, generally, light winds in the south at the moment are around the southeast. Moderate southeasterlies further north, up around the north tropical coast, which is helping to feed the showers. The ridge that's driving those winds is on a weakening trend, so those winds generally on an easing trend more broadly along the east coast as we go into this weekend and particularly later in the weekend. Maybe a little bit of a pickup again early next week about parts of the tropical east, but moderate.

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1: Phelim Hanafy taking care of you from the Weather Bureau. And of course, if you keep listening to ABC Radio, you'll get your weather information. And if you follow your local bureau on Facebook, you'll get any storm warnings or other weather information, as well as great stories about where you live. You are listening to the Queensland Country Hour. It's 20 to 1. And we're going to stay with dry conditions, but not dry conditions here. We're going to look at farmers in the UK who are battling through the driest summer on record. Can just think about this. All of Wales and about three quarters of England are right now in drought. It's hit the country's southwest pretty hard, and that's where Leslie Pryor runs a commercial superfine merino flock in Devon.
2: It's bone dry. I've never known it so dry. We've been here for 20 years. Since the beginning of June, we would normally expect to get about 150 mil of rain between the beginning of June and now, and we have had about seven. And that's a really dramatic problem for us, because these 3 months are our peak grass growing period. End of May to August is when our stock are out grazing, our lambs are filling up with good protein rich grass and putting weight on, and there ain't nothing for them to eat. We're fortunate because we've got our wonderful Australian merinos, and as everybody in your audience knows, they do very well in very poor conditions, and for them this is not a problem, and my sheep are looking okay. But my neighbour's meat sheep, typical British breeds, are in a dreadful state because they just don't have enough to eat. So farmers are having to break into their winter feed stocks. The silage that they managed to make earlier in the year, April, May, some of them, and that means that there won't be feed for the sheep in the winter. So altogether, it's looking pretty desperate. There is some rain forecast this week. We had about 1 mil overnight, and we're hoping that this is the start of a change, but it's going to be too little too late for our grass growing, because for another month we've just got the warmth for the grass to grow, but then the evenings start to draw in and it gets cold and the grass starts to shut down and the nutritional quality starts to go. So it's a bit grim.
3: What are the consequences for livestock and food production in other parts of England?
2: Well, 75% of England is in drought as I speak, and the harvest, for example, has finished. It's finished about 3 weeks earlier than normal. Yields are down by 50%. I was just talking this morning to a couple of our contractors, and they were saying that their own and reports from other parts of the country have been saying between 40 and 60% average 50% yields on what they would normally expect to get for grain. Quality is not great. Grass, of course, as I just said, is going to be in short supply. Hay is in, it's okay, it's there, so there is some hay, but it's not great quality, it's quite short. The consequences for livestock this year on the grain harvest are there, because people who feed barley and oats to their livestock to fatten them, those grains are going to be short and highly priced. And of course, for people like me who house their stock in the winter, as most people do here, we're going to struggle to find straw this year, because we have to, by law, bed on straw. We don't bed on slat. So, you know, finding good quality straw to get us through the winter is going to be difficult and expensive. So there's all sorts of knock-on effects, quite apart from obvious things like the difficulty of finishing lambs to get them to slaughter weight on non-existent grass. You know, you're going to have to supplementary feed them, which all adds to the cost.
3: The government has said farmers shouldn't have to carry the risk of a changing climate alone. You've had three droughts in 5 years. What action has been taken higher up?
2: Not a lot is the honest answer. The measures that have been offered so far are not really going to help in the short term. They may possibly help in the longer term, but they're only going to help farmers who are in the government environmental schemes. For example, we have a scheme

0: That's great. That's a drop in the ocean, and most people have used that land anyway rather than let their livestock starve. There's also talk, actually, which is more relevant, of allowing us to build reservoirs and water storage facilities on farm more easily. Currently, it's incredibly difficult in the UK. We have to go through local planning rules and regulations, deal with our environment agency, get permission, get water abstraction licenses. It's very bureaucratic, very complicated, and can take many years. And we need action now.
1: Leslie Pryor, a merino sheep producer from Devon in the southwest of England, speaking to Larissa Smith. Some very challenging dry conditions in the UK right now. You're listening to the Queensland Country Hour. It's 1:45. Up next on the program, how far would you go for a good bull? And before one, it's one of the hardest books to get your hands on. But if you manage to, you'll be eating well for years to come.
2: It's important to share my story because it's more like an untold perspective.
3: My story is unique.
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1: I got a message through on 0487 993 222 from Mark at Morayfield referring to the V8 chainsaw from earlier in the program. Mark says, why would you want a bloody V8 chainsaw when a still 090 would be perfectly adequate? I think they do things a little differently in Keith, Mark, from what I took away from that conversation. And Brant has also sent a message about the V8 chainsaw. It says, hi, Callie. I reckon the V8 chainsaw should be using a Valiant V8 engine. I'm biased, of course, from a proud 1962 Valiant V8 hot rod owner. And Brant has very pleasingly supplied a picture. Geez, they don't make lines like that on a vehicle anymore. And that is that a cherry red, Brant? It's a very, very lovely colour. I hope you get a chance to take it out and about on the weekend coming up. You are listening to the Queensland Country Hour. It's 13:01. Now, it's a cross-country trip that only a select few bulls will make from Queensland to Western Australia's Fitzroy Crossing Bull Sale. This year marks the 20th edition of the sale. 123 bulls are up on the menu, but it's probably not particularly fair. They're up for grabs in Western Australia and Northern Territory. Buyers are particularly interested. Now, Central Queensland cattle producer Steve Farmer has been a vendor at the sale for 17 years. He says it's grown from humble beginnings 20 years ago.
15: We have started off very, very basic. The original sire was actually held out on one of the local station in their home yards, and then it's grown as it come into the Fitzroy rodeo grounds here. And over the years, we've built pens and built a selling ring, and a lot of physical work's been done over here. But the type of bulls that we've produced over the years have probably been fairly consistent in that you bring bulls suitable for the market over here. Yeah, it's probably just a testament to some of the original vendors and the buyers over here as well, that it's still been going after 20 years. We've certainly had challenges over the years in just getting bulls here, through COVID years and all the rest of it. It's never really been an easy feat getting them over here. Certainly the buyers have stuck by us, and probably the difference in this sale also is that the actual sale committee is pretty much made up of the actual buyers more so than made up of vendors. So over the years they sort of tell us the type of animals they want and what's important to them, and that's probably what's really made this sale work for all of this time. Probably over the years, I guess the scene has changed a little bit over at this end, probably a lot more corporate operations over here these days compared to the original. There was probably a lot of more privately owned properties over here 20 years ago. But it's still a pretty good catch-up and a social occasion for

0: lot of those people that you've been to almost every sale in the last 20 years as well.
1: What's particular about this sale compared to the other sale, the other bull sales that you would attend throughout the year?
0: Probably really, the bulls are specifically suited to this environment and bringing them over here. Not a lot of sale preparation put into them. So they're, yeah, traditionally a little bit lighter, so they're ready to go straight out in the paddock and do their job. Certainly, everything's semen and morphology tested. That was sort of something that came in probably well before a lot of sales in the east started using morphology testing. It was sort of the buyers over here were chasing that sort of stuff. Obviously, a lot of higher percentage of polled animals, and yeah, very good. Sheath's always been an important factor over here as well. So bulls over here are generally very, very tidy in that area as well.
1: If you could predict how the sale would be evolving over the next couple of years, can you make any predictions for that?
0: Yeah, certainly data is more and more important for the buyers over here. There's more people looking at EBV data, and fertility is very very important to them also. So yeah, and the balance of the different breeds or whatever else that there's sort of certainly Droughtmaster's been strong. Some Brahmins have been strong. Yeah, we've got Charbros over here as well, and Red Brangus. So yeah, different stations all chase different breeds.
1: Yeah, and I know I asked you this a little bit earlier on in the year, but for this sale, how have your bulls travelled? How is it all looking?
0: Yeah, bulls have travelled really well. We've got 123 or 24 bulls over here. They've obviously done the full 4,500 kilometres over here, and yeah, there's no lame bulls, nothing sore or anything like that. They just walked off the truck. Yeah, as though they just got on the truck at the other end. So it's been yeah, the bulls look really really good, ready to go for tomorrow.
1: Yeah, and I imagine you're feeling pretty confident about the sale going into it.
0: Yeah. Oh, you never certainly. You never try and be overconfident at a sale, but yeah, it's a pretty secure base over here. So I think it should be a pretty reasonable sale.
2: Central Queensland Droughtmaster breeder Steve Farmer speaking to Jessica D'Souza, and that sale, the Fitzroy Crossing Bull Sale, kicks off today. You are listening to the Queensland Country Hour. It is 7 minutes to one.
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2: Scones, lemon slice, and how to cook yabbies are just some of the recipes that you can find in the Dust Off and Dish Up cookbook, if you can get your hands on it. The book was released by the Broken Hill Parents and Citizens Association earlier this year in celebration of 70 years of remote education via the School of the Air, and it has since then repeatedly sold out. If you've got a copy, let me know. 0487 993 222. And reporter M. Jensen spoke to the coordinator and grazier, Bessie Thomas, to find out what she thinks makes this book so popular.
4: This is the fifth cookbook that Broken Hill School of the Air have put out in their 70 years. They've generally been produced for every like 10-year anniversary, although there's 70 years and only five cookbooks. But the last one that they did 10 years ago, I was in the area and I have a copy of that cookbook. A lot of people do because they sold, I think, about 7,000 copies over 3 years. It was called Boots Off, Aprons On. Yeah, it was a huge hit. And so as the 70, that was for the 60th anniversary. As the 70th anniversary approached, we knew what we wanted to do. And we knew that we wanted to do another cookbook that celebrated all the previous cookbooks, as well as all the current families, new recipes from the current families, current teachers, current students, yeah, and bring it all together into one super cookbook.
5: You could do any type of book. Why a cookbook?
4: Food is such a celebration of our community, where our families live. We are not close to the supermarket. We can't order takeaway for dinner. Food is a way that we connect with our families, connect with our staff on our properties, connect with our friends and our whole community. We're getting together for smoko in the paddock or barbecues to celebrate birthdays or

0: you know, nibbles on the veranda and drinks by the dam. Cooking is a passion and a necessity for those who it isn't a passion for. Out where we live, it's something that brings everyone together. It's a lovely way to sort of grab little snippets from everyone's lives in a way that also then connects with a broader community, because food is really, it's essential, but it's also really precious to a lot of people.
1: Currently we're at the Broken Hill Bookshop and you've brought a bag full of books to restock. How have sales been going?
0: Yeah, it's been amazing. I think Amanda told me at the bookshop told me yesterday she's sold 70, and yes, I've got another bag to give to her. But overall, we've sold about 4,500 copies since we launched in March. We now have about 12 shops that stock our book, not just in Broken Hill, but other country towns around New South Wales and Victoria. Hopefully get one in South Australia soon. We've sold them online to every state in Australia. You know, we also have families who are posting them overseas to friends and family overseas as well. So, yeah, we're really thrilled with how sales have gone, and we've raised so much money for the PNC Association. It's wonderful.
1: Where does the money raised from these books go?
0: It goes towards funding things that our PNC Association supports for the kids. So obviously a big part of our school that makes it a bit different to other schools is just the distance kids are to accessing things that they need to access. So for example, sport. Most children have the ability to go to weekend sport every weekend. Our students don't have that ability. So we run an after-school clinic like once a term when we're already in for classroom weeks, and PNC funds that. We've also funded things like art workshops and mental health workshops, and it also subsidizes like our school camps, because travel to anywhere for our kids on the bus to go away to a school camp is so far, and we're trying to make sure that they have access to all of the things that their peers get access to.
1: Do you have a favorite recipe, or any of your recipes in there?
0: Yeah, of course my recipes are in there. mine are great. I've got stuffed lamb rib flaps, and I've got a cocktail, a basil gin smash. I've got some dried figs that are great on a nibble splatter, and a really easy vanilla cake. But the ones that I've been making on rotation are other people's recipes, because of course I already know mine. At the moment, I'm completely obsessed with the Spring Hill lamb, which is the first recipe in the dinner section, which comes from Terry Griffiths, and it's like a slow cooked lamb, and the sauce that it's in is just melt in your mouth delicious. We had Mustras out recently. I cooked that to make like slow cooked pulled lamb rolls with coleslaw. Oh, it was great. Also the gosleme, the spinach and feta gosleme, so good. The chocolate chip peanut butter cookies, I can't even get them in the oven because I'm just eating the mixture before it goes in the oven. You can't go wrong. There really is something for everyone. There's even a chapter on bush tips and tricks for just like household cleaning and running organized house and that sort of thing. Like, there's like cough medicine sort of mixtures and what to do when you start to feel like you're getting unwell but you live 100 kilometers from the chemist and that sort of thing.
2: Bessie Thomas, the co-editor of the new School of the Air cookbook, speaking to M. Jensen, really whetting my appetite for some of those peanut butter chocolate chip cookies that I can't get my hands on the recipe for. I have to keep a close eye on it. What a wonderful idea to raise money for the Broken Hill Parents and Citizens Association for School of the Air. Well, that's it for the Queensland Country Hour for today and the week. I do hope you can join me from midday on Monday. We'll talk about some of the mounting pressure sheep producers are feeling from wild dog attacks. We'll take a look at a future without paraquat in the cane industry. And you'll meet one Queenslander who stepped out of the courtroom and into the winner's circle in the poultry pavilion. That's all to come on the Queensland Country Hour on Monday from midday. Remember, you can listen back to any program at ABC Listen or wherever you get your podcasts, I should say. And you can also get the latest rural news online at abc.net.au/rural, or get the latest ABC news right now at 1 o'clock.

0: have arrested a man in Queensland accused of working secretly for Russia. Here's Foreign Affairs reporter Stephen Jedgetts.
1: The 27-year-old was arrested yesterday in Sumner in Brisbane's western suburbs, but the AFP says he's a Victorian resident. He's been charged with attempting to engage in intentional foreign interference and is appearing in the Brisbane Magistrates Court today. Police are expected to provide more details later today at a media conference in Canberra. It's not the first time Russia's been linked to foreign interference in Australia. Two Russian-born Australian citizens were arrested in 2024 and charged over alleged attempting to gather and send state secrets to Russia.
0: Police have made two more arrests as a multi-agency task force works to dismantle a syndicate behind Australia's biggest cocaine haul. Ned Hammond reports.
2: Police searched a home at Kangaroo Point in Brisbane yesterday, seizing $80,000 in cash and electronic devices. A 41-year-old man was arrested at Brisbane Airport. It's alleged he organised the interstate shipment of cocaine from Queensland to New South Wales and Victoria through a trucking business. A 23-year-old Sydney man is also in custody. Authorities have charged a total of 12 people since June in relation to the seizure of almost 3 tonnes of cocaine and 140 kilograms of methamphetamine. Investigations are continuing.
0: A 32-year-old man's been remanded in custody, charged over a serious sexual assault in Brisbane's West. It's alleged Jacob Dave Henry Haraki attacked a 23-year-old woman on her morning walk at Brookfield yesterday. He's accused of rape, stalking and deprivation of liberty, with the matter briefly heard in the Magistrates Court today. Detective Superintendent Andrew Massingham says extra police will remain in the Brookfield area to reassure concerned locals.
3: Over the coming days, the community can expect to see an increased police presence as the crime scene will remain in place at Brookfield for some time. There will be SES and police divers present today.
0: An investigation's underway into another dangerous mix-up at Sydney Airport amid chronic air traffic controller issues. Rhiannon Solomon-Marin reports.
4: The Australian Transport Safety Bureau says it was alerted to a taxiing conflict on Tuesday morning when a Qantas plane bound for Melbourne was given clearance to turn onto a taxiway that another Qantas plane was already on. When the crew noticed that aircraft, they braked. The ATSB says there was no immediate risk of collision, but it's the fourth time planes have potentially been given conflicting instructions from air traffic controllers on Sydney's tarmac since late July. Air Services Australia, which is responsible for air traffic management, says each of those incidents involve a range of circumstances and it will continue to take any action required to maintain safe operations.
0: Overseas, the true human cost of the war against Iran is hitting home in Washington. Official military lists reveal hundreds of American personnel have now been wounded in action, as Sarah Amir reports.
5: Of the 757 American service members who've been injured since the war began, more than 580 are Army soldiers. But the Pentagon and US Central Command have not explained how they were wounded or the amount of damage that American bases have sustained in the conflict. It follows threats made by the US to impose the toughest sanctions in history on Iran. Washington says it'll squash the country's economy in an attempt to dismantle the Iranian regime. Tehran says this type of economic terrorism will threaten the global economy and the sovereignty of nations worldwide.
0: To sport, and round 25 of the NRL continues this evening with the Canberra Raiders hosting the Brisbane Broncos. In the late game, the Dolphins take on the Eels at Lang Park, while in the AFL, the Brisbane Lions play Collingwood at the MCG in round 24. The weather, isolated showers today for the southwest, exposed parts of the east coast and the Cassowary coast, mostly fine elsewhere. Scattered showers tomorrow for the southern interior and along the east coast between Ingham and Cooktown and the Sunshine Coast and Bundaberg. Generally fine for the rest of the state. Brisbane and the Gold Coast 12 to 23, the Sunshine Coast 10 to 23, and at Ipswich 7 to 23. A few showers for the southeast on Sunday, Monday and Tuesday. On Moreton Bay, seas below half a metre. ABC News.
6: Good Good afternoon. Welcome to The World Today. Nice to be with you. I'm Andy Park, coming to you from Gadigal Land in Sydney. This Friday, how did police erroneously tell the family of a missing hiker she was found alive? And they're noisy and dirty, but they are the sound and soul of the streets of Delhi, now to be farewelled, all in the name of progress.
7: This is the first attempt that India has done. I think the success of it would not only define the air pollution battle in Delhi, but also for the rest of the country.
6: First, though, the captain and coach of the Sydney Swans have fronted the media as a scandal continues to engulf the club. Dean Cox and Callum Mills have apologised for the behaviour of some of their players who have been sanctioned for breaching club standards over their actions in a Melbourne hotel in the early hours of Monday morning. Senior correspondent Barbara Miller joins me now from the AFL club's headquarters in Sydney. Barbara, a fairly contrite appearance by the Sydney Swans coach and captain. What did they have to say?
8: That's right. Dean Cox and Callum Mills, both wearing suits, appeared pretty somber. Dean Cox in particular seemed a little nervous, at least initially during the press conference. He read a statement from Palm Cards as he addressed the scandal engulfing the club. Now, that involves five players suspended over a breach of club standards. The ABC understands detectives have been told some of the players paid female adult entertainers to consume drugs off their bodies. Now, separate to the sanctions taken by the club, there's that police investigation into an allegation of sexual assault. We understand that involves touching without consent, and that's continuing. No charges have been laid there, Andy, and no arrests made. So Cox and Mill in front of the cameras, but to the side, the club's chairman, Andrew Pridham, the CEO, Matthew Pavlidge, and a couple of players not involved in this scandal, Charlie Curnow and Brody Grundy. Callum Mills and Dean Cox saying they were shocked and disappointed by the actions of the players, and they supported the sanctions against them.
9: We are extremely disappointed at the actions of the players, and the sanctions imposed by the board show that how serious we take these matters. To those women involved, I hope everyone is getting the support they need. A culture isn't perfect.
6: Sydney Swans coach Dean Cox there. And Barb, five players have been sanctioned for breaching club standards. Meanwhile, a police investigation into an allegation of sexual assault continues. What did Dean Cox and Callum Mills have to say on those matters?
8: Look, not a lot, as you'd perhaps expect. They referred to the police investigation and said there was a lot that they couldn't say. Journalists there, we repeatedly tried to press them as to whether there could have been any other players in the room where these adult entertainers were, or whether perhaps any other members of the wider entourage were in the room. I would say that we didn't get an entirely definitive answer on that. Both Dean Cox and Callum Mills, again, repeatedly referring to the police investigation. At one point, Dean Cox, the coach, said they were still trying to find that out. Here's some of those exchanges, beginning first, Andy, with Captain Callum Mills.
10: No, well, it's a police investigation what happened in the room, but yeah, we believe that the five players have let us down, and that we believe that we'll be doing everything we possibly can to repay the respect and the trust.
9: As part of the investigation, I'm unaware of that. And it is an investigation. We have to let the police do their job and work through it.
11: Dean, can you confirm that you were not in that room that night?
9: I wasn't in the room.
6: Callum Mills and Dean Cox before the media in Sydney today. I mean, really, Barb, in any other season, this press conference would have been looking ahead to the doubleheader at the SCG this weekend. The Swans men's and women's teams are both playing. It's the first time that's happened. Did Cox or Mills address those games at all?
8: Look, Dean Cox said he hadn't looked at football all week because of this scandal, but he said that he hoped the fans would stand by them and that the club was united. He said the playing group across the men's and women's team was united, and they wanted to show that at the weekend. And Callum Mills said, you know, it's a historic weekend, this first doubleheader at the SCG. MCG. And he said it was an incredibly powerful moment to come together and to celebrate that moment.
6: Barbara Miller at the Sydney Swans headquarters. And since we spoke to Barb, the Swans have released a statement. It says its investigations indicate the only representatives in the Melbourne hotel room were the five players who

0: have been stood down. The role of a secretive Christian sect in political campaigning in Australia is under the microscope today. In an appearance before a parliamentary inquiry, the head of the Plymouth Brethren Christian Church rejected assertions his organisation attempted to influence the outcome of the 2025 federal election. It comes as media reports published today suggest church leaders paid far-right influencers to disrupt Labor campaign events last year. Bridget Fitzgerald has the latest.
1: So what brings you out campaigning?
2: I'm just volunteering.
3: Australians are free to vote for or support whatever political party they like, but during the 2025 federal election campaign, an obscure Christian church was accused of directing its members to volunteer for certain political parties. That's despite the fact many members of the church don't vote.
1: So you will be voting this year?
2: We're supporting Liberals.
1: You're supporting them, yeah. But will you be voting?
2: I don't usually vote because I have beliefs about voting, but I'm happy to.
3: The Plymouth Brethren Christian Church has appeared before a parliamentary committee into electoral matters to answer questions about whether it ran a coordinated political campaign, particularly in support for the Liberal and National parties. The church director, Lloyd Grimshaw, appeared before a hearing in Canberra today.
4: Our church did not donate to or organise donations to any political candidate or party. Neither my church nor any of its directors, including me, made any reportable donations to anyone. Whether parishioners did donate their money is entirely a matter for them.
3: He hit back at the suggestion church members don't vote. He says some don't due to a strict interpretation of a Bible passage, but many do. Meanwhile, there are reports in 9 newspapers today that church elders paid bundles of cash to far-right activists to disrupt Labor events during last year's election campaign, including this conservative influencer who heckled Prime Minister Anthony Albanese on the first day of the campaign.
5: We don't have any rentals anymore. We have no future in this country anymore. Don't you think that's kind of ridiculous? No? You can't touch me, mate. You know.
3: Lloyd Grimshaw completely rejects the claims.
4: Like, let's start with a story headline, which is exclusive Brethren secretly aid far-right activists to perform stunts disrupting the federal election. That's a complete lie.
3: Under questioning from committee members, Lloyd Grimshaw repeatedly denied the church was involved in any political campaigning and that members are free to support whoever they choose. He was asked about a leaked recording from the church's leader, Bruce Hales, where he reportedly coached those volunteering for political parties to be evasive about their connection to the church. Lloyd Grimshaw says the clip is out of context.
4: Someone has selected 5 words from an hour-long discussion and said that, tried to make out that this is a political message and it's not the context it was given in.
3: He says church members should be free to volunteer without disclosing their religious beliefs.
4: I suppose I'd pose the question, if they had have asked, are you a Jew or are you a Muslim, there might have been more of an outcry about it, but considering they were just asking, are you a Plymouth Brethren or exclusive Brethren, as they were terming us, it seemed to be fair game and open season.
3: The Coalition has previously labelled the inquiry a political witch hunt. Shadow Minister for Veterans Affairs Michael McCormack agreed the media reports about church interference were worrying, but argued that unions are just as bad.
6: They should be investigated, but they're just probably using the playbook that the union's been doing at elections for many, many years past. I mean, this is standard fare for unions.
3: Minister for Health, Disability and Ageing Mark Butler says the Liberal Party also needs to be accountable for any role it may have played.
7: Well, we certainly want them investigated, and frankly I think we want some answers from the Liberal Party organisation about their involvement in organising these disruptions.
3: The inquiry continues this afternoon and we'll hear from representatives from Conservative lobby group Advance Australia.
0: Bridget Fitzgerald there. The body of missing hiker Lily Hooper has been recovered from a national park in the New South Wales Southern Highlands. The 18-year-old's body was found yesterday, but a tragic miscommunication led to her family believing for around 10 minutes that she'd been found alive before her death was confirmed. The New South Wales Police Commissioner has apologised unreservedly with an investigation pending. Tanya Dendrinos has more.
8: After an eight-day multi-agency search, the body of missing hiker Lily Hooper was found in dense bushland in the Natai National Park yesterday. The search had captured the attention of the entire state, but the tragic discovery was initially miscommunicated. New South Wales Premier Chris Minns was handed a note in Parliament.
9: Is this accurate?
10: Yes.
9: So we've got some... With respect, we've got some fantastic news, Mr. Chair. Lily Hooper has been found
10: alive.
9: Yeah,
10: I just saw that.
9: Yeah. Found in the bush with half a bottle of water with her. So that's fantastic news. Yeah.
8: But less than half an hour later, another note was passed.
9: I've got some terrible news, and I apologise to the committee, but it seems as if the early advice was wrong.
10: Can we stop the clock,
9: and,
10: please?
9: Lily's body's been found, and she's been found deceased.
8: Police have said the 18-year-old's body was initially found by an SES volunteer who followed protocol reporting the discovery. But there was a delay in effectively communicating that Ms. Hooper had died. That resulted in a period of between 8 and 10 minutes that her family, who'd been desperately waiting for news, were led to believe she was alive. Investigations are underway into the miscommunication. The New South Wales SES Commissioner is Mike Wassing.
11: During search and rescue operations, police will set a code for the search and rescue operators to use if they find the missing person. So that's not unusual. In this case, there was a code that was applied. We're working currently with police with respect to any of the misinformation associated with that code.
8: He says the organisation isn't looking to lay blame, but to improve its processes alongside police.
11: We're looking at identifying how this occurred and to make sure that we work as agencies together, collectively, to make sure that this can't occur again.
8: Paul Featherstone is a former Special Access paramedic. He was key in the rescue of Stuart Diver, the sole survivor of the Thredbo landslide, and is now a protracted entrapments and rescue consultant.
12: I think it's a bloody tragedy for the family to get that sort of news and then realise that it's the reverse. Now, instead of being found alive, found dead, that's like a form of torture, for a better word. But no one, I believe, would mean to do that. It would be by accident somehow.
8: He says the coordination and implementation of search operations has significantly improved over the years.
12: In the early days, we would just have the victim found and we would put over the air the condition they were in. Now, that didn't give a chance, if someone was monitoring the radios, to be able to give time for the police, if they're in charge of that, to get to the family or the loved ones of the victims who were missing.
8: Paul Featherstone believes investigations following the search for Ms. Hooper should lead to improved processes.
12: My theory is if you're standing still, you're going backwards. In other words, if you think you know it all, you'll fall on your face. And every job you do, we used to debrief them extensively. And every job we hope we improve. So I believe this will happen here. I believe everyone who was involved deserves credit for getting out there and doing what they did.
8: A post-mortem examination will also take place.
0: Tanya Dendrinos. Andy Park with you. 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You can subscribe to the podcast to get all of our stories. Just search for The World Today. To the war in Ukraine, where the capital has become increasingly dangerous with at least 17 people killed by a Russian strike overnight, including a children's hospital and school damaged. The Ukrainian side is now lacking the technology to intercept Russian missiles, making it harder to protect civilian infrastructure. Diana Damjanovic filed this report.
13: Explosions echo through the streets of Kyiv in the early hours of the morning. Russia's latest attack lasted for hours. 60-year-old Larissa Bunduruk survived the bombing, but her neighbours weren't so lucky.
14: A rocket hit the roof. It was incredibly loud. Immediately, debris and doors were blown out. Two people were killed in our building, but the rescuers responded quickly and professionally.
13: Ukraine's President Volodymyr Zelensky says the destruction is worse because his country's run out of ballistic interceptors.
10: Unfortunately, ballistic missiles are the most difficult weapons to intercept now. We need Patriots, and this is something only our partners can provide. We tell them our needs at every level and our understanding that only they have the resources to meet them.
13: As air raid sirens rang out into the dawn, more than 38,000 people, including 2,000 children, sheltered from the bombings inside train stations last night. Lucia Vasilenko is an international lawyer and sits in the Ukrainian parliament for the Holos party. She says she spent the night comforting her daughter in the bathtub.
15: The only thing that you can say in the middle of the night at 2 a.m. is that it's going to be okay. That it's fine, it's going to be okay. And realizing in your head that this is the biggest lie you're currently telling another living human being and yourself as well.
13: She says families in Kyiv are living on edge.
15: So you live as normal a life as you can live, except for you know that at any given moment it can be interrupted by an air raid siren or worse, by explosions hitting wherever you are. We're struggling to survive. And at the same time, the rest of the world is living their best lives without all of these fears and anxieties and without a struggle.
13: And she's worried about the future.
15: All the children in Ukraine have changed, and it's going to be a generation of people who have grown up with war, and they are going to live through these scenarios, and they're going to pass on these scenarios of survival at wartime to future generations, with the fears that come with it, with the anxieties that come with it, with the fears of going to bed at night and falling asleep on their own in their own bed, just in case they have to again wake up and from their bed jumping up because of explosions.
0: That's Ukrainian MP Lesia Vasilenko, ending that report by Diana Damjanovic. And in some developing news, a Russian-Australian man has been charged with foreign interference. The 27-year-old was arrested in Brisbane yesterday. We'll bring you more on that story as it unfolds. NASA's Apollo missions and their successes really showed that the challenge is no longer simply reaching the moon. The next challenge is potentially establishing a base there for onward exploration of our galaxy and beyond. That's where China's forthcoming mission is unique. It's unlike anything NASA has done before. Richard de Kreis is a professor of astrophysics at Macquarie University and joins me. Professor, what are the Chang'e missions set to achieve?
16: The Chinese space program is focused on a planetary exploration of our solar system, and that's starting with the moon. The Chang'e missions, from the very first one until the one that's actually coming up next Monday, or hopefully next Monday, number 7, have explored the moon in various guises. The first few ones have circled around, orbited the moon just to photograph it. The next few have landed and also taken soil samples back. Chang'e 4, 5, and 6 have landed and taken soil samples back. And Chang'e 7, which is due to be launched next week, will presumably land close to the lunar south pole to try and find resources that might be useful for future exploitation and exploration, including water ice.
0: The vehicles that China is intending to take to the moon are pretty interesting. Tell me about the vehicles that they intend to drive across the surface of the moon.
16: Yeah, this mission, Chang'e 7, is quite special because it's a very complicated mission with multiple components. There is a relay satellite already in orbit around the moon that was launched with one of the previous Chang'e missions called Chuchao number 2. The mission itself will have a lander, it will have a rover, so that will be roving around on wheels around the lunar surface. There will also be a hopper, which is a kind of a low-flying grasshopper kind of vehicle that will allow us to go across very rough terrain in permanently shaded craters on the moon, a difficult terrain that normal wheeled vehicles cannot get across. It's a very complicated mission, and those components together will hopefully allow the Chinese to really explore the deepest and darkest places they can get to from the surface.
0: Talk of a space hopper really takes me back to my childhood and the space hoppers we bounced around on as kids, although not in zero gravity. And tell me about what NASA is doing differently to China.
16: Well, it is not a race between NASA and China in this case, or the US and China. It is really a race between humans who want to explore the moon and possibly exploit the resources and the physical conditions. In the end, the moon doesn't care what flag you have on your spacecraft, but the challenges are the same, right? So NASA is going to have to do exactly the same as China, get across a very difficult to traverse terrain in those permanently shadowed craters. And so they're doing it slightly differently from the Chinese. The Chinese, this is a state organized mission. All of the components are kind of integrated into an ecosystem. NASA is doing this more in a distributed manner. They have a program, the Commercial Lunar Payload Services program, that has put out for tender the various components that they need, including a relay satellite, including communications and the different components to actually get into those deep craters. So it will be much more distributed, and it will be partly commercial and partly state or government funded.
0: So how do you see this next phase of what could be described as a space race playing out? Because in recent decades, the advent of unmanned technology, remote robotics really has propelled forward the idea we don't need to physically occupy a space to be able to explore it. And also the sovereignty issue is interesting too, because obviously resources are hotly contested, whether they be on Earth or in space. So how do you see it playing out?
16: Well, I would be very careful, first of all, to call it a space race, because it's not the same as it was in the 1960s and 70s when we had this race between the United States and the Soviet Union to try to land the first human on the moon. I certainly don't deny that there is geopolitical competition, but it's not a race in the same sense. There is, of course, competition, geopolitical competition, about prestige, about the use of resources. And eventually, if you are the first nation in that area, around the South Pole of the moon, you will have the opportunity to set standards and regulations. So that's really what it's all about, rather than an actual race who gets there first.
0: Fascinating stuff. Richard de Ruys is a professor of astrophysics at Macquarie University. Nice to talk to you. Thank you.
16: Thank you.
0: Finally today, to welcome the future, sometimes you have to say goodbye to the past, which is exactly what's happening in the Indian capital of Delhi. In an ambitious attempt to clean up its air quality from next year, new petrol and gas-powered rickshaws won't be able to be registered, with petrol and diesel scooters and motorbikes set to follow in 2028. But for those who make their living behind the wheel, the switch might come at a cost. Angus McIntosh has this story.
17: The rickshaws weaving through Delhi's traffic are one of the most recognisable sights and sounds in India's capital. But change is looming.
18: So we knew the new EV policy is coming, but the content took us by surprise, and I said, very pleasantly surprised.
17: Amit Bhatt is the Indian Managing Director at the International Council on Clean Transportation. He's welcomed a government policy that will require all new three-wheeled vehicles to be electric from next year, with transport a massive contributor to Delhi's notoriously poor air quality.
18: So if you look at data, estimates vary between 1/3 to 50% contribution coming from transport. Now, within the transport, if you look at particulate matter emission, two-wheelers and three-wheelers are the largest source, followed by trucks, buses, and then cars. So just by sheer number, they are very high.
17: Scooters and motorbikes will need to comply with the new rules from 2028. Amit Bhatt believes the changes will be beneficial in the fight against pollution.
18: So in the short term, we might not see a significant difference, but in the medium and long term, we will see. As the fleet starts electrifying, it will have an impact on ambient air quality, but it will have a huge impact on exposure. And that, I think, is going to be very, very critical.
17: Not everyone is as optimistic. 50-year-old rickshaw driver Suraj Kumar Gupta has spent two decades transporting passengers through the city streets, earning about $10 a day. If I buy a new one at my age, he says, I'll grow old paying off the interest on the loan I will need. Suraj won't need to buy a new vehicle immediately, but when he does make the change, he's worried charging the batteries will cost him income. It takes 5 minutes to fill this up with a passenger, he says. Will that be possible in an EV? There are also questions over whether Delhi's charging infrastructure is ready to cope with an influx of new EVs. Amit Bhatt believes the city can lead the way for the rest of the nation.
18: This is the first attempt that India has done. Any state in India has done. I think the success of it would not only define the air pollution battle in Delhi, but also for the rest of the country.
0: Amit Bhatt from the International Council on Clean Transportation, ending that report by Angus McIntosh. And that's all from the World Today team this week. The program's supervising producer is Matt Bamford. Associate producer is Barney Porter. And technical production by Christian Huff Johnston, Kim White and David Lawford. I'm Andy Parker. Hope you have a great weekend. Bye for now.
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21: Hello, if you've just joined in from regional Queensland, lovely to be with you. It's Friday afternoon, it's 1:30. A few showers about today, isolated showers across exposed parts of the east coast in the southwest, mostly sunny elsewhere. This time last week, you might have caught the show from the Ecca, the Queensland show in Brisbane. Well, that carnival is over for the capital city, but the Wandai show is kicking off today. I might mention the Maura show is on as well, or the Maura Coal and Country Festival, as it's known, featuring coal shoveling, roof bolting and bullerama. My mum and dad met in Maura, by the way. Dad was a miner, mum was a teacher, so it goes. A great Queensland love story. Anyhow, the Canungra show and rodeo is kicking off tomorrow. Plenty to see and do in this great state. In fact, the Queensland party line just ahead. There is something very cool that is happening in the gardens at Mackay that you'll hear a little bit more about. But if you've got an event to spruik, register your call now. 1300 222 612. Also this afternoon, vegan Dracula fish. This makes no sense to me whatsoever, but it will make sense shortly. It's a story from the Sunshine State. I just wonder if these fish are vegan. Can they really be called bloodsuckers? You'll find out in a moment. Don't forget, we've got karaoke coming your way, your hour of music power from 2 p.m. Don't miss it. Meantime, here's Sonia Dada. I'm Kat. Hello.

0: Didn't I make a mistake the first time I introduced that song as a baby radio presenter years ago? Dumb thing to do. Don't ever introduce something that you've never really heard before. I pretended to know that song and said, and next, Sonia Dada, and isn't she fantastic? Of course, that's totally wrong, isn't it? Kat Feeney with you. That is my name, Sonia Dada, the name of the band you just heard. Lover, You Don't Treat Me No Good No More. You're on 612 ABC Brisbane, ABC Queensland. Look, I know a bit about music, not that much. I'm very enthusiastic about music. From 2 o'clock, though, you'll hear from someone who knows a lot about music. His name is Steve Bell. He is your karaoke programmer. He programs an hour of music for you every Friday between 2 and 3. Great songs, just great, and really good stories. Sometimes you'll hear a song and you've heard it a million times, but it's when you hear the story about the song that you really hear it for the first time. And Steve is the guy to give you those stories and that experience. So stay with me. The theme for karaoke, by the way, this afternoon is No, N-O, No. So have a think now about your favourite songs with the word No in the title. I wonder whether your song will make Steve's official playlist. Maybe it'll be one of the two battle songs, two songs battling it out for the top spot of the hour. Only one can win. Which one will it be? Well, we'll find out after 2 o'clock what's going on with Steve. Before then, what's going on across Queensland? The Queensland party line about to fire up. So if you've got a community event, and local theatre production, a nursery plant, something, you know, that fits with the ABC's editorial policy that you'd like to promote on the ABC, jump on the phone now, quick. 1300 222 612 is the phone number. That's 1300 222 612. Call now to register.
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0: Before party line, though, they have 7 gills, a mouth like something from a horror film, and a nickname that's hard to forget. Queensland researchers have been on the hunt for an ancient fish dubbed the Vegan Dracula, which has popped up in an unusual spot, as the ABC's Jessica Ross discovered.
2: Maybe if I don't try to coordinate outfits too much.
3: Griffith University ecologist Dr. Luke Carpenter-Bundhu and Queensland's Environment Department's principal scientist David Moffat are getting dressed up. They're pulling on full-length khaki-coloured overalls with built-in gumboots, known as waders. The university researcher is also rocking an electrofishing backpack and wielding a long yellow rod with a scoop on the end.
4: You weren't wrong about the Ghostbusters vibe.
2: It's very Ghostbusters.
3: They are on the hunt for something creepy, but very much alive. We're standing underneath the Bruce Highway on the Sunshine Coast, on the banks of Coochin Creek, where they have discovered this so-called Vegan Dracula fish before. But Dr. Carpenter-Bundhu's first encounter was in a more tranquil setting on Gari back in 2022.
2: I was surveying the impacts of the wildfires all throughout Gari, and we chanced upon some weird-looking fish that originally we thought, oh, no, they're just eels, and then we said, oh, no, they have 7 gills. Hang on a second, that's a lamprey. What are they doing here? And it just wasn't something that we were expecting. I'm pretty confident my knowledge of fish on the island. Went back and consulted the literature, and it turns out that's something new. Nobody knew they were there.
3: The official name is the Australian brook lamprey.
2: Lamprey species, there's about 50 of them throughout the planet, and most of them are parasitic. They suck onto the side of a fish and either eat some flesh or drink some blood. These guys are non-parasitic, so they're kind of like a vegan Dracula, and we're thinking we may actually have 3 vegan Dracula in Queensland, not one.
5: About 100 millimetres total length, and when they are adults, they actually shrink down to a size of maybe 70 or 80 millimetres in size. So they're one of the smallest lampreys in the world.
3: State government scientist David Moffat first spotted the lampreys more than 2 decades ago.
5: Up on the Noosa River catchment, we came across a couple of these lampreys. Discussing it with some of the world experts, they suggested that they were just vagrants from down south, from the population of another species that we have in Australia, in Victoria and New South Wales. We kept finding these things just on and off for 8 years, and it was fairly obvious then that there was a resident population, and they looked quite different as well. So we eventually found where the mother load of those species was in southeast Queensland, and determined they're certainly not vagrants from down south.
3: Mr. Moffat has teamed up with Dr. Carpenter Bundhu to concentrate search efforts for the species listed as endangered.
5: These animals aren't necessarily in remote locations. They're just very cryptic. They're very hard to see. Without sampling every little stream, it's hard to know exactly where they exist. And we're at the risk of silent extinctions, where we have things go extinct that we didn't even know were existing.
3: Since joining forces, they've now discovered two other yet-to-be-named species that are slightly smaller than the Australian brook lamprey.
6: There's one. And there's another behind me.
3: They recently received a state government grant, which they'll use to travel to Garee and other Queensland sites so they can gain a better understanding of the fish's population and range.
2: It's very rare to come across a new population or a new species, and that looks like what's happening now, and it's great to have funding to go support further research into that.
3: Understanding their biology could even help us understand our own. They are living fossils.
2: We parted off from them about 485 million years ago, and then from roughly 150 million years to about now, that's pretty much what lampreys existed as. To put that in context, humans have only been around, modern humans, have only been around for about 300,000 years. So they're a very ancient species. They're used as a model organism for a lot of research. These things haven't been tinkered with by evolution for the same amount of time that we have, for example. This is an essential blueprint of how to make a vertebrate, and so anything we find with them, we may be able to apply to more sophisticated organisms like, say, humans.
4: Whoa.
3: Back under the Bruce Highway, they caught an eel.
7: He'll come back.
3: But the expedition proved unsuccessful for lampreys this time. Perhaps that's not too surprising, given these fascinating fish did a decent job at hiding for so long.
2: Lampreys actually existed before and after dinosaurs. They've continued on, so they're clearly a very successful design.
0: Fascinating. How good. At Griffith University aquatic ecologist Dr. Luke Carpenter Bundhu ending that report from the ABC's Jessica Ross. My name is Kat Feeney. You're on 612 ABC Brisbane and ABC Queensland. In a moment, what's happening around this great state with the Queensland party line. Now's your last chance to register your call if you're keen to spruik your something or other. Call 1300 222 612 now. That's 1300 222 612. Meantime, Cheryl Lynn, baby.

0: That feels right for a Friday. That feels right. The party line and then karaoke. I'm Kat Feeney. Great to be with you. Thank you very much for your company.
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5: Harper, may I help you? What number are you dialing?
6: What number are you calling, please?
7: Operator, thank you.
5: What number did you dial?
8: I have the number you speak from.
6: What number are you calling, please?
0: Well, you've dialed the Queensland Party Line, your Friday segment where you get to find out what's happening around the state or where you get to tell us what we should get along to. The way it works is pretty simple. You just call the operator on 1300 222 612. You'll be added to the party line and you'll have a couple of minutes to tell this great state why they need to get along to your event. But you better be quick because the party line gets pretty crowded and you never know when someone else will crash your call. Kicking us off this afternoon, representing the Logan Art Gallery, it's Naomi Sands. Hi, Naomi. What's happening?
9: Hi, Kat. So great to be chatting to you this afternoon. On the weekend, tomorrow actually, we've got a fabulous art and nature symposium at Logan Art Gallery. The event runs from 10 till 4 p.m. and it runs alongside our fabulous exhibition, which is Where Do I Belong?, which is looking at, I guess, our native bird population. And it was a way of us, you know, our exhibition's got a couple of weeks to go, but we thought we'd want to, you know, get people along to the gallery and listen to some great, amazing people talk about our bird life. So we've got renowned conservation scientist, Professor Hugh Posingham.
0: Oh, yeah.
9: So that should be an extraordinary talk.
0: Yeah.
9: And we've got a talk by Keith Fisher, which is looking at birds of prey. We've got our artists talking with Chelsea Foskett, so Gillian Beardsworth and Christina Lowry, so you'll get an insight into their fabulous work. And in the afternoon, the whole event finishes off with a screening of Fireways, which is a fabulous documentary about the remarkable migration of shorebirds. The event starts at 10:30.
0: Mm-hmm.
9: and it costs $15 for the morning session and $10 for the film screening. And you can book everything at our Logan Arts website.
0: Naomi Sands, the Logan Art Gallery. Got to love our birds, got to get behind the birds and the wonderful natural world we live in. Thank you very much. But Paul Dean has come through now. Paul, you're the co-artistic director of Ensemble Q. Paul, what's happening?
10: Well, I feel like a bit of a traitor to Queensland at the moment because I'm calling you from Pitt Street in Sydney where we're playing a concert at the Opera House tonight and then in Melbourne tomorrow before we play this concert on Sunday afternoon at the beautiful GHD Auditorium at the University of Queensland.
0: Lovely. Lovely. It'll be the best audience. It'll be the best audience. Don't worry about that, Paul. But what do we look forward to?
10: It's definitely the best audience. I can't argue with that at all. We're looking forward to incredible virtuosic piece inspired by Hungarian folk music, a beautiful piece by an Australian composer, Margaret Sutherland, and the glory of about 35 minutes of Brahms. So get along to the GHD Auditorium at the University of Queensland, 3 p.m. on Sunday, and you can get tickets on ensembleqaustralia.com.
0: What a lovely way to spend a Sunday afternoon. Paul, thank you. We'll have to move on, though, because Ella's here now, Ella Jarmilkelly. Ella, you're here to talk about A Taste of Ireland. What's happening?
11: Hi, yes. So I'm beautiful event centre in Caloundra.
0: Yes.
11: Where we've got two shows today. And so we're a show called A Taste of Ireland, which is an Irish music and dance sensation. We've got world-class Irish dancing, a cappella taps, and storytelling that journeys through Ireland's rich history. So we've got two shows today at 3 o'clock and 7:30, and we've

0: some more in Redcliffe and Logan. And we've got everything is live music, live dance, microphones on the dancers' feet. Very exciting stuff.
1: Microphones on the dancers' feet, because of course Irish dancing. It's all the kicking and flicking.
0: Yeah, all the taps. Yeah,
1: river dance. Oh, wonderful. Ella, that sounds jolly nice. Thank you. Ella Jarmilkili from the Caloundra performances tonight. Redcliffe tomorrow, Logan Sunday, Redlands next Wednesday, then Ipswich next Thursday, Toowoomba next Friday, I think is the full complement of the Taste of Ireland. Ainsley's with you now, though, from Eaton's Hill State School. Ainsley, hi. What's happening?
2: Hi. Yes, Saturday, we've got our Eaton's Hill PNC Carnival. It goes from 12 till 6. There's amazing afternoon rides, delicious food, market stalls, games. There's live entertainment. We've got a petting zoo, mini golf.
1: Wonderful.
2: You name it. Something for the whole family. And then there's fireworks from 6:15.
1: Ah, so let's rock on down to the Eaton's Hill State School and enjoy the show. Ainsley.
2: North Brisbane, yep. Come along.
1: Sounds marvellous. Ainsley, thank you. This is the Queensland Party Line on 612 ABC Brisbane, ABC Queensland. Walking you through some of the wonderful things you can get up to today and this weekend, 1300 222 612 if you'd like to join the party. Montaigne with you now, celebrated musician. Montaigne, hello, what's happening?
3: Hello, I'm playing a show tonight at Crowbar in Fortitude Valley in honour of my debut album, Glorious Heights. We're playing the album front to back, and we also have wonderful supports from Worm Girls and Kieran Stevenson. Doors open at 7 p.m. and I'll be on at 9:20 p.m. It's just going to be fun. It's going to be live music, singing, theatrics, and a really nice warm audience. So come along.
1: It's a bit of a reunion vibe too, I think, isn't it, Montaigne?
3: It is a little bit. Yeah, this is sort of the music that kicked it all off. So for me, that is. But yeah.
1: Well, chookers for the show tonight at the Crowbar in Brisbane. Montaigne, thank you. I'm Kat. Ray Lynn is here now. This is a very busy party line this afternoon. Ray Lynn, you're with Echoes of Jade. Hi, what's going on?
4: Hi, everyone. My name is Ray. I'm so excited to Music Director's Concert. It's a collaboration between the Echo of Jade Music Collective and the Brisbane Chinese Dance Collective. It's a show called Wu Xing. It's a celebration of traditional music from China. We played on traditional Chinese instruments, but we also have Western instruments. We have traditional music, experimental music, improvisation, and of course, all of that combined with live dancing. It's so exciting. It's supported by the Brisbane Multicultural Arts Centre, and it's happening at next Monday, 24th August, 7 p.m. at the Thomas Dixon Centre.
1: So if we couldn't fit everything into the weekend, we can still look forward to a Monday evening production at the Thomas Dixon Centre. That sounds marvellous. Ray, thank you. Peter Brown joining the party line, DJ and club promoter. What's going on, Peter Brown?
5: Well, hey, thanks for this. So tomorrow night, or tomorrow afternoon, I should say, we've got something pretty special happening at Prohibition in the Valley. It's called Bang Club Anthems, and it's a proper day dance event. We're talking 3 p.m. through to 9 at night.
1: Lovely.
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5: 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We're spending late 80s through to early noughties. Mostly that golden era of 90s club bangings. We're talking housey hits, trance, and all those big anthems that were absolutely massive at clubs and parties back then. We got visuals, the whole kit and caboodle, and our headline DJ is Australian dance music legend Mark Dynamics. 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Hopefully we'll see you there.
1: Peter Brown, thank you. Sounds like my nightclubbing history in one evening and a 9 o'clock bedtime. How good. Zoe Fickers is with you now. Passport to Airly. Zoe, hi. What's happening?
6: Hey, Kat. Yeah, we have a huge weekend for Passport to Airly this weekend. So it's Australia's largest live original music initiative. We've got four events happening across Queensland. We've got Gold Coast Heat 1. It's kicking off 6 p.m. Saturday at the Wallaby Hotel. You've got six original acts hitting the stage and they're all chasing their chance to represent the Gold Coast at Airly Beach Festival Music in November. Then we've also got a pretty cool full circle moment there with Profanity Fair. They're our 2025 Gold Coast regional representatives and they'll be coming back.

0: to be part of that night.
1: Love it.
0: Then Sunday, we've got three regional finals as well. So we've got Townsville, we've got Seven Acts taking over the warehouse from 10 a.m. to 2 p.m. In Mackay, we've got six finalists hitting the Metropolitan Hotel from 12 p.m. And then Sunshine Coast, we've got finals going on at Kings Beach Tavern. So another massive afternoon and evening full of live original music. At Townsville, Mackay and Sunshine Coast, they're all our final events. So anyone that rocks up can go in the draw to win 2 GA tickets to the Airlie Beach Festival music this year.
1: How good is that? This is bigger than any kind of Rock of Stedford. This is huge.
0: That's pretty epic, yeah.
1: Good on you, Zoe. Sounds like a lot of fun. Zoe Fickers, Passport to Airlie, leading up to the Airlie Beach Festival of Music. It's a busy party line this afternoon. So much to see and do right across Queensland. I'm Kat Feeney and Maya Harrison joins you now from the Friends of the Mackay Regional Botanic Garden. Maya, hi, what's happening?
2: Well, we're celebrating National Science Week with the theme of Seeds of Science. So we're having one of our monthly photo walkabout sessions at the Botanic Gardens, which encourages people to come along with their cameras, whether that's the really big ones with lenses and fancy bits and pieces like Canons and Nikons and so forth, or just your own phone camera. So we're having a seed display, and it'll be showcasing various seeds and how they disperse to other places, so it could be wind or water or so forth. And because the seeds, when you get up close, have so many designs and patterns and colours, we're encouraging some macro photography, but we also go out into the gardens to see those seeds actually on the plants and maybe even seeing how they're going to be spreading about. We're also including fruits within that because a lot of fruits have seeds within them.
1: Oh.
2: Very much focusing on seeds of science and finding out about the different ways seeds get about.
1: That's it. The very essence of life, Maya. Thank you very much. We'll just keep moving because we've got a couple of other events I want to make sure we can squeeze in. Jürgen at Victoria Point. Hi, Jürgen. What's happening?
3: Afternoon, Kate. Just wanted to let the Brisbane audience know about the Queensland Orchid Society Spring Show at the Belmont Shooting Complex, 1485 Old Cleveland Road, Belmont. And that'll be Saturday from 8:30 till 3 and Sunday 8:30 till 2. 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It's wheelchair friendly.
1: What's not to love? Jürgen at Vicky Point, thank you. And real quick, let's see if we can get Stephanie Lake through. Hi, Stephanie, what's happening?
4: Hi, thanks so much for having us. So we're from Stephanie Lake Company. We're a contemporary dance company based in Melbourne, one of Australia's leading companies. We're here on tour at Brisbane Powerhouse. People might have seen our shows in the past, Manifesto or The Chronicles or Colossus. We've got a show on that closes tomorrow night. So last shows are tonight at 7:30 and tomorrow at 2 o'clock and 7:30. The most amazing contemporary dancers in the country, incredible music, incredible design by Alpha 60.
1: What's not to love? Stephanie Lake. We'll leave it there. That was the Queensland Party Line. I'm Kat Feeney and it's time for the news at 2. Karaoke to follow.

0: ABC News. Good afternoon. I'm Michael Bausch. A dual Russian-Australian citizen's been arrested in Brisbane, accused of foreign interference. Federal agents detained the 27-year-old Victorian resident yesterday during a raid at Sumner in the city's southwest. National security officials say it's part of a complex, long-running counter-intelligence probe. It comes 2 years after federal police dismantled a separate espionage network accused of trying to pass highly classified defence secrets to Moscow. Leaders from the Plymouth Brethren Christian Church have hit back at a federal electoral probe, rejecting claims it funded a secret smear campaign against progressive candidates. Lexi Junowick reports.
1: Nine newspapers reporting members of a branch of the Christian sect, formerly known as the Exclusive Brethren, paid far-right figures across the country to track and heckle candidates from Labor, the Greens and Independents on the 2025 campaign trail. Appearing at the Joint Committee on Electoral Matters Inquiry, Church Director Lloyd Grimshaw has denied those allegations.
2: That's a complete lie. My church did not make any donations or support in any way political parties or third parties who were involved in the election.
1: Mr. Grimshaw has, however, admitted church members may have campaigned or been involved with the party in a personal capacity.
0: Origin Energy has confirmed hackers stole the full bank account numbers of 60 customers during a massive cybersecurity breach last month. The electricity giant says a deeper forensic review has also revealed that 100 people had their passport and driver's license details exposed. An additional 15,000 customers registered under government concession programs had their unique identification codes compromised. The new details add significant severity to the cyber attack that initially leaked the basic contact details of 900,000 current and former customers. Indonesian police have launched a formal investigation after the death of a West Australian man who was severely beaten outside a Bali holiday hotspot. Tim Swanston reports from Jakarta.
3: In a statement, Bali Regional Police said Perth father Paul Dugan was allegedly assaulted more than 2 weeks ago at the One Tribe, One Life Lounge and Cafe in the popular tourist area of Kuta. In a GoFundMe page, his family alleged that the father of four was brutally assaulted by a group of Australians who are yet to be identified. Bali Regional Police said Mr. Dugan was taken to hospital in Kuta several days after the assault and died yesterday. Bali Regional Police are investigating following a police report lodged last night.
0: Police have arrested two more suspects accused of helping run a massive drug network that tried to smuggle almost 3 tonnes of cocaine across Australia. Investigators searched a unit at Brisbane's Kangaroo Point yesterday, seizing a large sum of cash. A 41-year-old man was detained at Brisbane Airport, accused of using a local transport company to shift the illicit cargo down south. A 23-year-old man was arrested in Sydney. A dozen people are now facing serious trafficking charges over the record-breaking bust in June. The Sydney Swans captain and coach have fronted the press to issue a public apology to all women following the suspension of 5 players amid a police investigation. Nandini Deer reports.
4: Callum Mills and Dean Cox answered questions where possible on player sanctions and separately an ongoing Victorian police investigation into allegations of sexual assault. Cox was asked if he was among the several people allegedly inside a Melbourne hotel room early on Monday morning.
5: I wasn't in the room.
4: On Wednesday, the club suspended 5 of its players for breaching club standards, a decision that's separate to the police investigation. Mills says he supports the sanctions.
6: We're really disappointed at the actions of these 5 players.
4: Both Mills and Cox apologised to all women in the community. No charges have been laid and no one has been formally interviewed.
0: Queensland's weather, scattered showers tomorrow for the southern interior and along the east coast between about Ingham and Cooktown and the Sunshine Coast and Bundaberg. Generally fine though for the rest of the state. Brisbane and the Gold Coast 12 to 23 degrees. The Sunshine Coast 10 to 23. Ipswich tomorrow a low of 7 with a top of 23. Looking further ahead, a few showers expected in the southeast on Sunday, Monday and Tuesday. On Moreton Bay, variable winds around 10 knots, seas below 0.5 metre. For more news, head to news.abc.net.au.
7: 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Welcome to Afternoons with Kat Feeney. 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
5: 5 minutes past two Friday afternoon can mean one thing and one thing only. It is karaoke time, baby. You've got a really important job to do because ahead of you, a playlist, six songs on the playlist. All of the songs this afternoon fit the theme, no, N-O. That is the theme that your music programmer, Steve Bell, has selected. Music industry insider, bloke knows music inside out. Great songs, even better stories behind the songs. There are two songs that are duking it out for the seventh spot on your karaoke playlist, though, and that's the job that you've got to do. You've got to figure out which song deserves to be played in full. Only one song can be, and it will be the most popular song, the Savo, so make sure you vote for your favourite. Here is your first option. And I don't-

0: 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Come on, which one is it going to be? Which one are you saying yes to this Friday afternoon? Vote now, 1300 222 612. 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
1: Happy Friday, Steve Bell.
2: Hey, Kat, how are you?
1: Feeling better than I was this time yesterday.
2: Yeah, I'm glad to hear.
1: Let's not dwell on that. Let's see if I can make it through the rest of this broadcast without... I don't know. How would you describe it, Kat Davidson? You've been listening to it all day.
3: You sound like the Bog of Eternal Stench from Labyrinth, but you don't smell like it. You smell
2: that's good
3: beautiful
2: sounding.
3: And amazing.
1: Clear,
3: but there's
1: we're burping now.
3: It's just burping. Oh, yes. No, there's just... But you've been... And you're also slightly the wrong colour. You're just a little grey. But you are, as you do, powering through, Kat Feeney. Powering.
1: Thank you. Kat Dia, thank you again for filling in yesterday.
3: Of course.
1: I heard moments of it. It was marvellous.
3: Oh, thank you.
1: You're here with a coin.
3: Yes.
1: And you shall toss said coin.
3: Indeed.
1: Should Stephen and I both want to back the best... I mean, the same song for the sing-along song contest. Do you have a preference, Kat?
3: Oh, strongly.
1: Oh, she does. Okay, but you'll also be tallying votes, so you can't, you know, be biased in this.
3: I will not. I will count them correctly.
1: Okay, so the battle, so all of the songs are songs with no in the title. And Steve Bell, you've done it again. What a brilliant playlist.
2: Thanks.
1: May I just say. But this is song option number one.
4: I don't understand why I sleep all day.
1: It's called No Rain. It's from Blind Melon. This song was the first film clip I remember. I remember watching this film clip on Rage. It was a little girl in a bumblebee outfit.
3: Yes, so good.
1: Field of sunflowers.
3: Yep.
1: Yeah, okay.
3: Just dancing.
1: But you know what? At the same time, this, I'm bearing in mind that I was only allowed to watch the ABC TV as a child. This song I discovered on ABC TV.
3: Oh.
1: In the afternoon.
3: Oh.
1: After school programming, they would play one popular song a day, I think, and then the ABC was like, okay, that's enough. Cool stuff.
3: Back to learning.
1: Now, TLC's No Scrubs.
2: Yeah, that's great.
1: It's going to be a hard one. All right, so on the count of three, your count, Kat, we'll both yell out the title of the song that we want to support, mm-hmm. No Rain or No Scrubs.
3: Mm-hmm.
1: And then if we both want it, then you'll toss and heads will be Steve's.
3: Yes, and I can tell you, dear listener, they have not spoken about which one each is going to yell, so this will happen in real time.
1: It's all good. All right, so your count, Kat.
3: One, two, three.
2: No Plus. Rain.
1: No rain.
2: Yeah.
1: No toss required.
3: No toss.
1: Okay. Are you surprised?
3: I am.
1: Oh, she's surprised. Okay. So this is me. Thank you, Kat. You want to vote for TLC and me? Vote now. 1300 222 612. We'll go for Blind Melon. I can't wait for the story about this song. I don't know anything about the story of this song. I only know myth and legend, Steve. Yeah,
2: good story.
1: So we'll get to that shortly. Vote now for Blind Melon's No Rain, 1300 222 612. May the best song win.

0: 6:12, ABC Brisbane, ABC Queensland. That was song one on Steve Bell's No Playlist. Tell us about that one, Steve Bell.
1: All right, that was No Matter What by Badfinger, the Swansea Rockers that came out in 1970 from their third album, No Dice. They were massive Beatles proteges. Like they'd been a band in the early 60s called the Ivies, and then they became infatuated with the Beatles, and they named Badfinger's taken from the working title of a Beatles song, and they're on Apple, and you know, McCartney wrote songs and produced them, and Harrison did too. This one was an original. The importance of them though isn't that. Like it, they had a few hits like this, like No Matter What was top 10 here, the States, UK, you know, they were pretty big, but never quite worked. But they became super important in the evolution of power pop, the genre. Like yeah, songs like this is, that song's renowned as like one of the power pop classics, you know, and they influenced the next generation, like Big Star and the Raspberries, and it reverberated through to the next wave of power pop, like the Posies and Red Cross and Teenage Fan Club. So they never really, it never really worked, and it became quite a tragic story, Badfinger, but their music lives on, and I adore that song. I'm glad we got to play it.
0: I adore you and your insight and your wisdom. Pop by the shop over the weekend.
1: Yes, I heard. Sad I wasn't there.
0: Love to visit the record store on 612 ABC Brisbane and ABC Queensland. Steve Bell, music journalist with you. I'm Kat Feeney. This is your karaoke session. The theme is no. So you could have said yes to so many songs. There would be lots of songs with no.
1: It's got to be no the first word.
0: Like. No the first word.
1: Yeah, yeah,
0: that
1: yeah.
0: was your criteria?
1: Yeah.
0: No
1: so
0: the first word.
1: It's all no for no something.
0: Okay, so but you said no to the song. Howard Jones.
1: Cut.
0: Emphatic.
1: It was in for the longest time, and then it just got
0: just
1: pushed out. Yeah.
0: I'm sad you cut the next one because I love a glass of milk. No milk today. My love has gone away. The bottle stands forlorn, a symbol of the dawn. No milk today. Yeah, I mean,
1: love Hermits. That's
0: yeah,
1: a great song.
0: That's a lot of fun. This one is hard for me, but then I feel like you've kind of redeemed yourself by selecting the two songs for the battle that you've selected. So I'm sad these guys didn't make it. No! Sleep to Brooklyn! Because Beastie Boys.
1: Yeah, they're great.
0: They're so great.
1: Cut.
0: They were cut. This made it, though. Well, sort of made it. Sort of. It's one of our two battle songs, TLC's No Scrubs.
1: Yeah.
0: So I'm supporting.
1: Mm-hmm.
0: I kind of thought you would go for this one.
1: I'm a 90s boy. I thought I should represent.
0: Okay. Well, if you want to support me in TLC, vote now, 1300 222 612, or text 0467 922 612. This is the song I am hoping will win the sing-along song contest battle today. But like this song. So vote for Blind Melon and Steve if you want. Interesting things are happening on the text line already, Steve.
1: Is it neck and neck?
0: Well, you said to me earlier, I'm due a win.
1: No, I was joking.
0: I think you've won pretty well every single week this year, haven't you?
1: It's been perplexing. I don't understand, but I'm loving it. So great.
0: Oh, you might do it again.
1: Doesn't matter.
0: All right, well, we'll get a spruik in for one of these two songs shortly. You want to tell us about song two on your official No playlist, please?
1: All right, we're going with the Angels, No Secrets. This is from their fourth album, Dark Room, in 1980. Buzz Bistrip and Doc Neeson wrote this one. But they were pretty big by then. They'd broken through in 78 with Face to Face. No Exit, the follow-up, didn't do so well. So there was a bit of pressure, and they came through, and this was the lead single from Dark Room, and it was massive. It was the Angels' biggest hit. It was their only original top 10 hit in their career. It went to number 8. They had another top 10 with the cover of We've Got to Get Out of This Place later on. But, yeah, look, it's just, it's about sort of how you have the that guarded public exterior and then your real self inside, and the dichotomy between, you know, what you have facing the public and, you know, your real inside. It's sort of, you can feel a real intensity in the recording. They were recording it at Albert's in Sydney when they got the news that Bon Scott had passed away. You know, the ACDC front man, he was their really good friend, and he'd got them signed to Albert's and everything. It was really hard for them. And Doc was just about literally in the vocal room, just about to cut his vocals, and you can sort of feel it. You know, they wanted to go on and do it in his honour. And, it's a great Angel song. It's a classic.

0: No secrets. You're hearing it on 612 ABC Brisbane, ABC Queensland. My name is Kat Vinnie. This is your karaoke hour, music power. Nothing but awesome songs between now and 3 o'clock. Every single song you'll hear between now and 3 o'clock will have a title that starts with the word no. That is the theme for Steve Bell's playlist. Will your favourite no song make the cut? And which song will triumph in the People's Pick sing-along song contest? Will it be Blind Melon's No Rain? Or will it be TLC's No Scrubs? You can vote for your favourite now on 1300 222 612. That's 1300 222 612. My name is Kat Vennie. More of Steve's marvellous playlist after this.
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0: Oh, Bob Marley and the Wailers.
5: No woman, no cry.
0: Almost the moment that I mentioned your playlist, Steve Bell, was going to be songs with the word no in the title, we had text saying, oh, well, that's a shoo-in.
6: Yeah, couldn't fit it in, unfortunately.
0: It's not on the list. No. It's not on the list.
6: Played it recently. It was in, and then I realised I need to push it out.
0: Okay. Well, the machinations. No saying it. No go. I reckon now's probably the time to say yes to a story about one of our two battle songs. You're backing Blind Melon.
6: Yes.
0: I'm backing TLC. Now, I can see the text line. I have no idea what's happening on the telephone. 1300 222 612 is the phone number, but I can see the texts are coming through on 0467 922 612. It looks like you're kind of in front.
6: Oof.
0: A little bit, Steve, but not by a massive margin.
6: It's early days.
0: It's early days. So what do you want to do? You want to push yours? You want to push mine? What do you want to do?
6: Mine, let me know.
0: Oh, well, you do. You pick.
6: I'll do Blind Melon.
0: Okay, then. What's the story of this one?
6: All right. It's from their self-titled debut album in 92.

0: written by the bass player Brad Smith. He just moved up to LA from Mississippi, and it's, you know, it's a lot different. It was a bit of a culture shock. He wasn't fitting. He felt like he wasn't fitting in. He sort of wrote this song. His girlfriend at the time was in a real bad depression, and she was just sleeping through all the sunny days and would complain that it didn't rain enough, hence the title. And he realised, though, he was writing it about himself, and he busked this song on Venice Beach for years before he started the band, before he met Shannon Hoon and started the band. They recorded It's That Beautiful Rock Dichotomy of a Song About Depression in this light, acoustic, upbeat, fun sort of vibe. It's got that depth behind it. But, yeah, this was so catchy. It was all over the radio, but you mentioned that clip earlier on.
1: The video clip. It's the first one I remember on Rage. I would watch it as a kid on Rage.
0: It was on, in America, it was massive on MTV. It's a really great clip with the Bumblebee girl. She became a bit of a cultural touchstone, you know, popped up in all other things. It's riffing off the cover of the record, which has got another Bumblebee girl, but that's actually a real photo of the drummer's sister from 1975 when she was at school going in some competition. So it's got its, you know, basis in fact. But yeah, look, I love this song and I hope it wins.
1: Well, it might. It might. If you vote for it, it might win.
0: No rain. Many times.
1: Oh, sorry. One time only? One vote for. What's that? 1300 222 6.
0: Get burner phones and vote from all different phones.
1: Shush now. 1300 222 6 12 is the phone number if you want to support Steve and Blind Melon. Or bring it home for me and TLC, why don't you? You can text 2104 67 922 612. No scrubs. Or the win. I'm Kat Feeney. Steve Bell is with you. We're at song three of your six-song karaoke playlist. The theme is no. What's next, Steve?
0: Right, we've got Ice House with No Promises.
1: Oh, yeah. Should we play it?
0: Let's go into it.

0: I'm pretty sure I heard a yes, yes, yes from the Out of Control control room as that song went to air. Steve Bell, Cat D, very happy.
1: Big Ice House fan.
0: Very happy with that selection for our No playlist, your No playlist. I'm Kat Feeney, Kat D, producing today. We'll have an update on the votes for you shortly, the battle between TLC's No Scrubs and Blind Melon's No Rain. Steve, tell us about Ice House first, though, please.
1: No Promises. That was the lead single from their fourth album, Measure to Measure, in 86. After the predecessor, Sidewalks, I think that was 84, Ivor Davies was commissioned to write and record a score for a ballet, the Sydney Dance Company's production of Boxes by Graham Murphy. It ran for a few weeks at the Sydney Opera House in late 85. It was a massive success. And this and one of the other songs on the album came straight from the ballet production. Like, he just went, yeah, I love this and I'm using it. Obviously, the lyrics were added later. That's a song. The lyrics are about, as in law they would call it, the vicissitudes of life, just how there's no guarantees, but maybe love can be the answer, you know. It's a great song. It was just a typical, you know, Ice House banger.
0: Steve Bell with you, music journalist, has a record store, has a record label, joins you every Friday with karaoke and his six-song playlist. The theme is No. This afternoon, two songs battling it out for the top spot on the playlist. I bet you have a favourite. Have you voted for yours yet? We'll find out how the votes are falling after this.
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1: Right, Steve Bell, let's go to the out-of-control control room. It's 2:30-ish. More accurately, it's 25 minutes to 3. And before 3 o'clock, we've got to finish this playlist. You've got 3 songs left.
2: I've got 3 good ones.
1: Cat D, tallying votes. Cat D, how's it looking so far?
3: So far, Queensland is collectively donning its bee suit for a little bit of no rain action. Blind Melon is ahead.
1: Okay. Well, I mean, to be fair, Steve has won pretty well every single karaoke song contest this year. And that's the song that he wishes would win.
3: He knows a lot about music.
1: He does. And also, it's the song that he spruiked earlier. So, you know. So I'm thinking, well done. You know, great song.
3: Great song.
1: Great song, Cat D. But I think we probably need to hear a bit of a push for my song.
2: Really?
1: Yeah. Cat D, thank you. Steve Bell. Come on.
2: All right, this is from TLC's third album, Fan Mail, in 1999. They were on top of their game. No scrubs, it's an Atlanta term for a man with low social status, like a scrub.
1: Yeah. For so long, I thought it was just something you cleaned your body with.
2: I guess they're saying no scrubs, it. They don't want to scrape the bottom of the barrel in the dating pool, you know, like having a go at guys who they reckon are still shooting their shot even though they haven't got a chance. It's got a really weird backstory, this song. There was an R&B band also from Atlanta called Escape that had a hit or two in the early 90s, but they'd just broken up and two of the girls had gone on to form this new project, Cat, K-A-T, and they hit up one of the producers from TLC's label and they wanted him to work with them and make songs for this new project.

0: project. He showed them a song he'd written and they loved the music but didn't like the words. So they said, can we take this away and write new words? And the music was No Scrubs that we're hearing now in the background. They wrote the lyrics, took it back to him, and instead of making the song with him, he took it to the label, showed his boss. Oh, this is too good. This is a great song. This is TLC. So they took it. And the Cat Girls were mortified at the start and everything, but then this song went to number one pretty much all around the world. It was the highest played song in the world in 97. It was the second highest selling song in the world.
1: Really?
0: In 99, sorry. Behind Cher's Believe, I think. And they made a lot of money. So
1: they got songwriting credits on it.
0: They didn't steal the... They just said, we're recording this song. They're the songwriters.
1: Yeah.
0: Lyricists. They made a mozza out of this and parlayed it into a pretty good songwriting career. So everyone's a winner. Don't vote for it. But
1: vote for it now.
0: It's a really cool song and you don't hear it very often.
1: So vote for it. 1300-222-612. That was nice. Well done. 1300... Is that a pity plug? I'm going to say it was a pity plug. 1300-222-612 is the phone number. Vote for No Scrubs. It's a song I wish to win. 1300-222-612. You can text on 0467-922-612. But because he's such a nice, nice boy, you can also vote for Steve.
0: Pretty good song, this
1: and Blind Melon.
0: Yeah.
1: A couple of 90s bangers, really. Very different, very good. Which one are you saying yes to right now? Righto, we're at the halfway mark on your official playlist.
0: Yeah.
1: We've got three songs left. You've lined up Jimmy Barnes next. No second prize. How did this one come about, Steve?
0: Right, this is Barnes' first solo single from his debut, Body Swerve. The Chisels had just broken up. He'd demoed this a couple of times to Chisels and they never recorded it, so it was there ready to go, hence him starting off his solo career with this. It was sad he wrote it a few years earlier. It was inspired as a tribute to the two Cold Chisel roadies who died in a truck crash. It's a typical Barnes-y. It's just about, you've only got one go at life, so give it a red-hot crack. He put it on his second album, Working Class Man, as well, when he was trying to crack the States. But, it's just a Barnes-y banger.
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0: Alan Snow's second prize. Song 4 on Steve Bell's 6-song no playlist. This is Karaoke. I'm Kat Benny. You're on 612 ABC Brisbane. ABC Queensland, song 5, coming up after this.
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0: On 612 ABC Brisbane, ABC Queensland, Barry at Chapel Hill. Wow, Captain Steve. First, we've got No Scrubs as a karaoke song, and now you're playing No Diggity. Has the ABC management gone on holidays? Actually, yes. Loving the music selections that go No Scrubs for the win. Good on you, Barry. Steve Bell, Blackstreet. No Diggity, what's the story? Let's go.
1: It's a cracker. It's like from their second album, Another Level, in 96, they're Virginia Beach R&B outfit. That's sort of like a classic example of swing, you know, post-New Jack Swing. No Diggity, it's just like slang for hell yeah, absolutely. So it's just about respecting someone's game, I guess you'd say. You know, they got in the big guns, Dr. Dre singing about eargasms and Queen Pen. Yeah, it was huge. Went to number one in the States. It was a big hit here. I'm, yeah, glad we got to play it.
0: So glad we got to play it. Just a reminder, you've got one song left before the reveal of the most popular song with you this afternoon. Is it going to be No Scrubs from TLC? My song. Or is it going to be Blind Melon's No Rain? Steve's song. Vote now, 1300 222 612 on 612 ABC Brisbane, ABC Queensland. You can text too on 0467 922 612. The most popular song wins. The theme has been No, and you're at the last song of your official playlist now, Steve.
1: Yes.
0: I'm glad this one made it, an Aussie one to end your playlist.
1: The Whitlams, No Aphrodisiac, from their third album, Eternal Nightcap, in 97. It was one of the biggest indie, successful indie albums of all time. I was overseas working on dive boats in 97, and then, you know, the end of 97 in 98, and I had to come back and start my articles. And we had a party at my house for, it must have been Australia Day, Hottest 100, and everyone was talking to me all day about this Whitlam song is going to win, and I hadn't heard it yet. So all day I was pondering what this song is going to be like, and I was not expecting like a melancholic piano ballad, but it's an incredible song. Tim Friedman wrote about it. His girlfriend, he's from Sydney, his girlfriend was living in Melbourne. It's just about that tyranny of distance in a love affair. There's lyrics by the dudes from Machine Gun Fellatio. It won the Hottest 100 that year. Gough Whitlam, you know, who they're named after, awarded them. Yeah,
0: really?
1: Yeah.
0: Oh,
1: and it got an ARIA for Song of the Year as well. So, yeah, it's good to chuck this one in.
0: On 612 ABC Brisbane and Queensland.

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1: Hey, hey, hey!
2: Time's come, Steve Bell, to find out which song has triumphed in the sing-along song contest. How are you feeling? You feeling good?
3: Nervous. Oh, it's lost last night. I don't really mind.
2: You have no reason. Go the Lions tonight up against Collingwood. Kat D,
4: yes.
2: You've been tallying the votes.
4: Look, it wasn't me. It was Jay, because I had strong opinions on this. And Jay has been counting and recounting because...
2: Yes.
4: To make sure. But it is...
2: Yeah, it is. It's
4: no rain!
2: It is no rain.
4: It's blind melon.
3: Well played, Kat.
2: I lose again. Kat D. That's the one you wanted, isn't it, Kat?
4: Absolutely, which is why we had to make sure that the J was adjudicating that.
3: Have a great weekend, everyone. Sorry,
2: thanks, Kat.
3: You win next week.
2: Thanks, Steve. It's fine, Queensland. I still love you.

0: It's a good song, Blind Melon. Well done, Steve Bell. That was a song he wished would win the sing-along song contest. I was supporting TLC's No Scrubs, but you, Queensland, decided it was Blind Melon for the win, and that's fine by me because it's actually an awesome song, isn't it? Thank you so much for your company this week, and thanks for participating in our karaoke sing-along song contest. The battle will return next Friday, along with Steve Bell and his wonderful list of songs for you. And, yeah, I'll be back with you Monday, fit as a fiddle, I hope. Go the Brisbane Lions tonight and enjoy your weekend. I'm Kat Beeney, 2 minutes to three.
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2: G'day, g'day. Jeremy Jones in the drive chair covering regional Queensland, and Book Week begins tomorrow. The official theme is a sympathy of stories. Although in some family homes, it may sound like a symphony of last-minute panic. Your child needs to dress as a book, you can't sew, the shops are closing, and, well, maybe the old sheet with eye holes isn't going to cut it. I don't know, actually. Could be kind of fun. So what is a great modern book week outfit? What has your child decided to wear? Have you created something or been completely baffled by their choice or not even got to the thinking process of it? It's a weekend job. 0487 993 222. Give me a call, 1300 801 222. Bluey, perhaps? Does that cut it? Maybe? Reece Walsh? I'm sure that's a popular outfit too. It was good to hear a bit of Blind Melon with Kat earlier too. She was saying go Brisbane Lions. A huge game for the Lions against Collingwood tonight. They can shore up third spot with a win there tonight too. We'll be previewing that a little bit later on as well. And also today, would you mortgage your family home for your local cricket club? I'd say probably not. Three Mackay Club members did exactly that in the late 1980s. And we heard a bit about it yesterday. And ahead of the community-owned ground they helped build, it's going to become just the 12th venue in Australia to host a men's test tomorrow. We'll meet Barry Jensen, a man who put his home on the line. Being rewarded with test cricket, he mortgaged the home out. I cannot wait to introduce you to Barry a little bit later on this morning too. We'll preview the latest in sport. Keep an eye on the news and weather. It's now news time.
3: ABC News, good afternoon. I'm Michael Bausch. A dual Russian-Australian citizen is in custody, accused of infiltrating the Ukrainian military to gather battlefield secrets for Moscow. Federal agents arrested the 27-year-old Victorian man yesterday at Sumner in Brisbane Southwest as part of a multi-agency probe. Fresh search warrants have been issued at Cinnamon Park, Springwood and St Lucia. AFP Commissioner Chrissy Barrett says a major investigation began in June.
4: I've mentioned that there were numerous search warrants that have been executed over the last few days. So, you know, it is a possibility that there could be further arrests. We've got a long way to go. And as I keep saying, these are very complex investigations.
3: Police have made two more arrests as a multi-agency task force works to dismantle a syndicate behind Australia's biggest cocaine haul. Details from Ned Hammond.
5: Police searched a home at Kangaroo Point in Brisbane yesterday, seizing $80,000 in cash and electronic devices. A 41-year-old man was arrested at Brisbane Airport. It's alleged he organised the interstate shipment of cocaine from Queensland to New South Wales and Victoria through a trucking business. A 23-year-old Sydney man is also in custody. Authorities have charged a total of 12 people since June in relation to the seizure of almost 3 tonnes of cocaine and 140 kilograms of methamphetamine. Investigations are continuing.
3: Brisbane detectives allege a 32-year-old man charged with sexually assaulting a young woman on her morning walk went to work immediately after. He faces multiple charges, including rape and stalking, over the alleged attack in Brookfield in the city's west early yesterday. The 23-year-old victim fled through bushland to raise the alarm. Detective Superintendent Andrew Massingham has praised her incredible resilience.
6: I also want to acknowledge the victim and recognise her bravery in coming forward. This is an horrific and confronting incident that no one should ever experience.
3: Jacob Dave Henry Halraki had his matter heard in the Brisbane Magistrates Court this morning. He didn't appear and there was no application for bail. The case was adjourned until September 18. An investigation is underway into another dangerous mix-up at Sydney Airport amid chronic air traffic controller issues. Rhiannon Solomon-Marin reports.
7: The Australian Transport Safety Bureau says it was alerted to a taxiing conflict on Tuesday morning when a Qantas plane bound for Melbourne was given clearance to turn onto a taxiway that another Qantas plane was already on. When the crew noticed that aircraft, they braked. The ATSB says there was no immediate risk of collision, but it's the fourth time planes have potentially been given conflicting instructions from air traffic controllers on Sydney's tarmac since late July. Air Services Australia, which is responsible for air traffic management, says each of those incidents involve a range of circumstances and it will continue to take any action required to maintain safe operations.
3: The true human cost of the war against Iran is hitting home in Washington. Official military lists reveal hundreds of American personnel have now been wounded in action, as Sara Amir reports.
8: Of the 757 American service members who've been injured since the war began, more than 580 are Army soldiers. But the Pentagon and US Central Command have not explained how they were wounded or the amount of damage that American bases have sustained in the conflict. It follows threats made by the US to impose the toughest sanctions in history on Iran. Washington says it'll squash the country's economy in an attempt to dismantle the Iranian regime. Tehran says this type of economic terrorism will threaten the global economy and the sovereignty of nations worldwide.
3: Briefly in sport, round 25 of the NRL continues this evening with the Canberra Raiders hosting the Brisbane Broncos. In the late game, the Dolphins take on the Eels at Lang Park. And in the AFL, the Brisbane Lions play Collingwood at the MCG in round 24. The weather for Queensland, scattered showers tomorrow for the southern interior and along the east coast between Ingham and Cooktown and the Sunshine Coast and Bundaberg. Generally fine elsewhere, Brisbane and the Gold Coast 12 to 23, the Sunshine Coast 10 to 23, Ipswich 7 to 23. A few showers about the southeast on Sunday, Monday and Tuesday. 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
2: G'day. Jeremy Jones with you on Drive across regional Queensland. Happy Friday. Book Week begins tomorrow, celebrating books, characters and the joy of reading. But for parents with limited time, even more limited sewing ability, can feel like one of the most stressful assignments of the school year. So this Friday, let's take something off each other's plates. What is a great modern Book Week costume? Something that comes to mind, I'm struggling, but I think it's because I'm not really across what kids are into right now. Is it Bluey, perhaps? Could be an outfit. I know kids love Reese Walsh. 0487 113 222. Give me a call, 1300 801 222. A big weekend of sport as well. Footy season's home and away season coming to an end. Can preview that a little bit later on as well. Can't wait to get into that. Brisbane Lions against Collingwood tonight. A win could pretty much lock in third place. We'll take a look at that a little bit later on as well. And also, too, this is one hell of a yarn for you. Would you put your family home on the line for your local cricket club? We heard a little bit about this yesterday. We've tracked down one of the people that took a huge risk to do it. One of three club members that mortgaged their homes to help Hurrup Park in Mackay grow. Of course, this weekend, Australia and Bangladesh will play on the community-owned ground. This extraordinary gamble seems to all pay off this weekend. We're going to check in with one of those locals next. But let's have a little bit of the church. This is I'm Almost With You.

0: across regional Queensland. My name's Jez. 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
0: Big sporting venues are usually built with government budgets, corporate backing, and professional developers. I'm just thinking of the situation in Tasmania right now. Well, Mackay's newest test venue has a rather different origin story. We heard a bit about it yesterday. In the late 1980s, the Mackay Cricket Association wanted to expand its facilities, but it needed financial backing. Three members took an extraordinary personal risk and mortgaged their own homes. Among them was Barry Jensen, who served as association president from 1986 till 2001. And on Saturday, Hurrup Park's Great Barrier Reef Arena becomes only the 12th Australian ground to host a men's test match when Australia faces Bangladesh. Well, Barry Jensen, welcome to Drive. Can you take us back to the late 1980s? How did you end up putting your home behind a cricket club?
3: It was mainly because we couldn't afford to pay our groundsmen without extending our facility. And we didn't have the finance. We had land property value, but it was park land. It wasn't anything that was made where it was any value. To get the money and equal the grant, we got a grant from the government to equal that, we had to guarantee the money we borrowed from Bank of Queensland back then.
0: It's an incredible personal risk. How did you feel at the time?
3: I was very, very fortunate. Like I always say, it was like one of the family. That's what my wife always says. It was part of the family because it we'd sunk so much in it. It was a risk. It was definitely a risk. But those people then and I created this vision of the executive at that stage that to progress, we had to do this. And it's quite funny when you're involved like that, you make sure things work, don't you?
0: You do. That's incredible. So I think some families wouldn't be supportive of someone putting their money into the cricket club, but your family was supportive of this decision and putting the house on the line?
3: One of the stories is out of all this, my wife didn't know for 5 years later.
0: Wow. But Barry, tell us about that conversation.
3: It was quite funny because it was then, years later, it was a licensed club and carrying on and, under its own right. And I was still chairman of the board and that, and actually chairman until 2011. But that conversation was quite, what would I say, was a couple of quiet moments after I'd said that.
0: Did you fully appreciate what would have happened if it had failed?
3: The situation would have been we would have had to try and then subdivide land off of Hurrup Park or something like that to get your money, you know what I mean? And, yes, it, to get something and to get where we were, we've had people on the board and right through to these days, they're keeping that vision. We always plan that much ahead all our lives. We spend a lot of money in programming and planning. And this isn't what is happening today and right at the moment is crewed by a lot of people and it's going to be a very enjoyable moment tomorrow.
0: You're listening to Drive across regional Queensland. I'm speaking with former Mackay Cricket Association President Barry Jansen, one of three club members who mortgaged their homes in the late 1980s to help Hurrup Park expand the community-owned ground that will become Australia's newest men's test venue. this weekend. Barry, can you tell us how you're feeling right now that we'll be hosting Test cricket?
3: It was quite funny. I've had a bit of a taste of things before. We had one of the first World Cup games that three balls got bowled in it. It got washed out in the early 90s. But I think the pinnacle of everything that you ever do is Test match cricket. And to have Australia play here, and it's a very proud moment, and everyone in Mackay should be proud of the facility and what's happening down there.
0: Do you think you'll get a moment or two during the test to fully appreciate the impact that you've had on this stadium and on Mackay?
3: It's like everything. As the years go by, it gets mentioned now and then, but I think right at this moment, we just had that vision, and it'll be a great feeling. It'll be a great feeling, and I'm just very proud of. I think was it 2011? I stood down and joined Queensland Cricket Board. I'm very proud where they're continuing the vision, and it's a vision for the community of Mackay, even though it's owned. And it's one of the only places in Australia where the facility is owned by a cricket association. It's not leased, it's owned. The ground, it goes back to the 1939 when the farmers and the community bought the ground for £1,000 and cleared it. It was a cow paddock. You sit back. I'll have a glass of wine and be very, very thankful for where we are today.
0: And Barry, you mentioned the vision. Back then, did you think it would go on to host Test cricket?
3: All we ever have tried to do is create a facility for the community and for cricket generally. It's probably all the time I hoped it would. After us having a World Cup game there when we had hardly any facility type of thing, and we started to get international sides playing there, I dare say, yes, it's our vision. And I think our vision into the future is you've got to be looking ahead, and our vision in the future is the Olympics. We're trying to negotiate when cricket hopefully becomes a part of the Olympics in 1932, that we host all the pre-games and everything in Mackay.
0: Well, Barry Jansen, thanks for joining us on Drive. I hope it's a very special weekend for you.
3: Thanks, Jeremy.
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0: So much sport coming up this weekend. We're going to unpack it in about half an hour's time. It is about 3:20. You're listening to Drive across Queensland. In a moment, strap in. We're going to travel 2,000 kilometres on a postie bike. Sound comfy? It's all for a good cause. But I'm really fascinated by Barry Jensen's story. We heard it before. One of three people to mortgage their home so that Mackay could have a stadium for Hyatt Park. Now Great Barrier Reef Arena is going to be hosting Test cricket this weekend. And the one song I think that comes to my mind when I hear that story, it was a brave move. Maybe you've heard of similar things in your community, 0487 993 222, or give me a call, 1300 801 222. This might work now. This is Billy Thorpe and the Aztecs. They first performed this at Sunbury Festival in 1972. Billy Thorpe, of course, grew up in Brisbane. This is most people I know think I'm crazy.

0: Billy Thorpe and the Aztecs. Most people I know think I'm crazy. It's 25 past three. You're listening to Drive Across Queensland. Maybe you are lucky enough to have time off this weekend. I'm excited to take you to that weekend, maybe to the pub or back home with family, whatever awaits this weekend. Maybe sitting down and watching sport. We're going to be chatting sport in about 20 minutes' time. Preview what's happening in the footy this weekend too. And next week, book week. How are you going for costume ideas? Maybe you've left it to be this weekend's problem. Maybe you can't sew. Maybe you need something creative. Modern day book costumes. 0487 993 222. Maybe you can give us a hand. 1300 801 222. We're going to chat to an absolute expert on this topic soon.
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2: And of course our Great Barrier Reef. You've got to go to the Great Barrier Reef for all sorts of reasons.
1: ABC Far North Queensland.
0: Well, how does travelling 2,000 kilometres on a postie bike sound? Perhaps not the most comfortable of rides, but more than 50 people have taken on the challenge. The postie bike safari from Mackay is in its 14th year now, and I'm happy to report that those adventurous souls have raised more money than ever this time around. And it's a cause we can all get behind. Greg Beck is the organiser, and I caught up with him earlier while he was having a break so we can have a chat. And I started by asking him where he was.
3: Yeah, g'day mate. We're currently in Hughenden having a lunch break.
0: Oh, nice. So, thanks for fitting us in. Now, can you describe your vehicle to us?
3: Yeah, well, we ride the little red postie bikes that the normal old postie bike people ride around town. We get hold of them and we take them for a bit of an outback adventure. And, yeah, up any dirt roads, keep off the main highway wherever we can get off it. Dirt roads and all the towns out west, usually, we'd call in there and have a bit of a look around, stay the night some places. Yeah, that's what we do.
0: Why postie bikes?
3: Oh, it was just an idea we had when we first kicked it off. Pretty much everyone can ride around on a big bike, so we thought we'll make it a bit more challenging than that, so we might as well do it on some postie bikes. So that was it, yeah.
0: And travelling with 50 others, I can imagine it's quite the trip, dropping into town. On the bike right now, we've got to ask Greg, sorry for the personal question, how's the butt going right now?
3: Oh, yes, it's a bit stiff. Legs are a bit stiff. Everything's a bit stiff, actually. But, yeah, it's certainly good to get off and have a bit of a walk around.
0: Is it good fun when you get into town?
3: Yeah, it's good fun. Like especially all the out-of-town people. Especially the towns out west are really great. So, yeah, good. All the people pull up at the pubs. There's a heap of people there want to know what we're doing. Come out and have a look at the bikes. Give us some money for our fundraising. They're usually good people.
0: It's been a tough time for tourism around those parts as well. How are you being received?
3: Oh, excellent. Everyone's pretty pleased when we pull up and want to spend a few dollars at the pub or in town, buying fuel, everything. So, yeah, everyone's happy to see us. And a couple of the places usually come good and give us a donation after we leave, as we're leaving as well, come out and give us a few dollars and say, thanks for coming. Here's something you can auction off, like a bottle of rum, or here's some cash for your cause. So, excellent, excellent people.
0: The charity side of it as well, what are you raising money for?
3: Childhood Cancer Support. So, they do a great job looking after families with sick children. Once your child gets diagnosed with cancer, you just have to get to Brisbane pretty much straight away. So, they take over all the things that you can't handle as soon as you get there. So they'll look after you, pick you up from the airport, supply your accommodation, meals, counselling, take you to your appointments and show you where to go. So they just basically take over and help out wherever they can.
0: You're listening to Drive. You're hearing from Greg Beck, who is right now riding around Queensland, travelling 2,000 kilometres on a postie bike. Why did you pick this charity, Greg? Why is it important to you?
3: We've done a few charities over the years, and one of the riders that came on one year asked us to raise funds for the charity he was involved with, and we did that. And once we saw that all our money that we raise is really put to a good cause. There's a lot of volunteers in the organisation, and the money goes where they say it goes. So I've been down there and had a look at the facilities and talked to the people that are actually using it, and what they say is true. And on the ride, if there's any families that are using the service, they'll come and talk to us of a night time and tell us how great it is, that they couldn't have got through it without CCS supporting them. So, yeah, excellent cause. So we've been raising funds for them now for the last 5 years, I think.
0: Well, if you're in Western Queensland and you see a big crew of people on the postie bikes, you know they're doing it for a good cause. Greg, your journey yourself, are you enjoying seeing this part of the world? What kind of scenery have you been seeing?
3: Well, it is good. You don't get to see much on your postie bike, Potto. You're busy watching the roads, looking for potholes and bulldust and kangaroos jumping out in front of you. So you don't really get to see too much. But, yeah, it's good.
0: And, of course, dealing with road trains too, how are you finding that?
3: Oh, we haven't had much of an issue with them because most of the tracks we're on is off the main highways. So, yeah, we don't get too many of them. We've only seen a couple in the whole week we've been on, so it's pretty good.
0: Nice. Well, Greg, all the best for the journey ahead. Looking out for potholes. You can probably provide quite a good report to us once the trip's done. I hope you and the postie bikes go well.
3: Well, thank you very much.
0: Greg Beck with you.

you there. And it's been raised a record amount in its 14th year, receiving almost $200,000. And they started in Mackay, passed through Longreach and Winton, and mainly taking the back roads there to avoid road trains. It's about 3:30. You're listening to Drive Across Regional Queensland in a moment. Next week, book week. Are you ready? Do you have a costume? We're going to hear from someone who might be able to help you out with some ideas next. This is Paul Simon, me and Julio, down by the schoolyard.

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1: Picture this. Your child comes home from school saying they need a costume and it has to be a character from a book. No pressure. Book week is here again. It starts tomorrow. Are you ready? The dress-up part is to encourage kids reading by making it fun. Fun, maybe for the kids, but what about the parents who need to pull a costume out of their hat? Luckily for us, we have someone who can help. Chris Cundy has years of cosplay experience, strong advocate for creativity and confidence. Hello. For those of us unfamiliar, Chris, what is cosplay?
2: Hey, Jeremy. So cosplay is just a mix-up of two words. So the first part is costume, and the second word is play. So I guess the best way to describe it is pretty much when you do a theatre play, when you do dress-up parties and stuff like that, it's all of that is just cosplay. Before I knew what it was cosplay, I just called it dressing up in costumes.
1: Right, it's the quicker way of describing it there too. Is it more than just dressing up?
2: Initially, it was just dressed up and having fun. And then finding out what you can do from that. So I've been lucky to be on web series. I've been able to help make costumes or props for people. I've been able to travel for it. So it's actually been a lot more than just the initial dressing up part of it.
1: Yeah, that's really cool what you've been able to do with it. What are some of the characters you dress as?
2: So I've done a mixture of Wicked Witch from Wizard of Oz.

0: done Scarlet Witch from the Marvel Universe. I've done Red Hood from the DC Universe. So a nice little mixture of superheroes and villains. And then I've gone down to the anime of the Jenny from Pokemon and like your Pokemon characters as human forms.
1: Cool. Pokemon as well, which probably opens up some ideas for parents over the weekend. I'm sure there are Pokemon books and they can translate that into a character. We do have book week coming up. Do you remember your first costume, Chris?
0: I don't remember it personally, but there are photos of it. And it was back in preschool. And I did a little Aladdin costume and I had like the little monkey and everything with me. So that was my first ever dress up.
1: Oh, cool. You ain't never had a friend like Chris. That is great. I love that. Well, for parents struggling at the moment to come up with a costume, what would your advice be?
0: I think it obviously, first of all, depends.
1: You're listening to Drive Across Queensland. We're chatting with Chris Cundy. He's a cosplayer. He's giving us advice on what to dress as. Chris, can you hear me there?
0: Yeah, I can hear you fine.
1: Ah, Chris, yes. What would be your advice to parents?
0: I definitely think, obviously, knowing your child and their limits. Some kids are more confident to dress up, where some aren't. So one thing I always find is, depending on the time, so, for example, book week starts shortly, knowing your limits and how well you can actually make something. So little things like the Very Hungry Caterpillar, quite an easy cosplay or costume. You know, simple cardboard pieces made to make the body of the caterpillar and paint them. You know, Scarecrow from The Wizard of Oz, stuff like that, where you can use a lot of stuff that you have at home, whether it be cardboard, paper plates, just your own clothing as well. I find also involving children into it, because having them, I guess, be a part of the whole process of what they're going to wear, they're more likely going to wear it and show it off than if, you know, mum or dad just made us like, cool, you have to wear this. I don't want to wear it. That was me as a kid saying, I don't want to do it.
1: Yeah, well, Chris, I couldn't think of anything worse than having a bad day and wearing a costume you don't like.
0: Yep. So, like, I definitely find, yeah, involving the kids in it. I also know some kids not comfortable with a lot of sensory issues. So, you know, things with zippers or Velcro or scratchy material. So finding out and having a conversation with your child what they want to do, because some kids will say, I want this, or mum, make me this pumpkin costume, it's due tomorrow. Some things can't actually be done, and that's when you can have a talk with your child. Worst case scenario, Big W, Kmart, all the party sections, they have great quick and easy costumes if it's within your budget. If not, your own clothes can actually turn into costumes, which I've done before.
1: Yeah. What have you done from your own clothes for those really struggling with last minute ideas?
0: So one of the big terms, I guess, is called Disney bounding. So where you find a character from a Disney series or a movie and you wear the colours that represent them. So, for example, Prince Eric from The Little Mermaid, it's just a white shirt, blue jeans and a red sash. So you're not exactly the character, but you're wearing the colours that represent them. And then I've done a Maleficent cosplay where it was a black button-up shirt, black jeans, black shoes, and then I bought like the $2 wings you used to buy from like Silly Solis and stuff like that. So a lot of clothes you can actually find can represent characters if you can just see the vision. And just it's all about the execution at the end of the day.
1: You're hearing from Chris Cundy, has years of cosplay experience, chatting about book week and easy costume ideas. Chris, I'm going to pitch you an idea now. So this is what I'm thinking. It may sound really lazy. We're talking about our own clothes. Muggles in Harry Potter, but wizards thinking about how muggles dress. So you're sort of a bit daggy in what you wear. It sort of makes sense, but it doesn't really match what I would imagine Ron Weasley or maybe somebody from Slytherin might picture a muggle as wearing. Could that be an idea?
0: Most definitely. Like, you will find some people might not get it, but I guess when it comes to, I guess, niche cosplays or abstract ones, having someone dressed as a character from that universe and then having you beside them, so it's kind of like a duo cosplay where you can go, okay, cool, this is what

0: I think a muggle looks like.
1: Nice.
0: As in, like, it's like a school project when you've gone done show and tell.
1: I like that. I think, Harry Potter, is that an easy one? White shirt, school tie, a stick from the backyard?
0: Most schools, you know, if their formal costume comes with a tie, you break off that. You know, or your parents, your dad might have your dad or mum might have a tie, a black piece of fabric for the cloak. Very simple and effective one, and you can just grab a stick from the backyard and there's your wand. So very cost effective if you do need to find something within a budget.
1: And finally, Chris, shy kids, how to approach this as a parent? What should you do if your child's not really feeling it?
0: I think showing them that it is okay to do it, you know, having adult, like the parents or the family dressing up with the child as well, that's always a nice little entryway for the child to feel it's okay to do it. Or even them just grabbing a friend. I did an event a few weekends ago, and one of the girls that was part of the group, she wanted to invite her friend on stage because she felt a bit self-confident doing it. We let them both go on stage to show off the costume, and she had a great time. I think it's knowing what you can do to make it accessible for the child, and then if they don't feel comfortable. And again, it's also that just communication piece with the child.
1: And for those that are hearing about you being at an event, you're actually going to be in an event in CQ soon. And for those listening in Rocky, can catch up with Chris next weekend at Capricorn. What happens there?
0: So Capricorn, it's a 12-hour event on Saturday. So I believe the doors open at 8:30 or 9:30. It's one of those two. I should actually check the schedule. And it's a day full of pop culture. So there'll be stalls there selling anything from your pop culture figurines to superheroes to artist-inspired artwork. So there's a nice mixture of stuff. There will be a bunch of cosplayers from Brisbane, actually, that we're all flying up on Friday for it. What else is there? There's panels. We've got karaoke and trivia on the nighttime event. So from, I believe, 5 o'clock, they do an after dark, which it's just 5 to 8, where they have the main stage as a karaoke and trivia night.
1: Well, Chris, it sounds like it'll be a great time and some great ideas also from our chat for parents struggling to get a costume together. Thanks for joining us on Drive.
0: No, my pleasure. Thank you, Jeremy.
1: Book week starts tomorrow. If you've got a costume idea, I'm thinking a muggle from Harry Potter. Nice and easy. You can mix it up a bit to think about it as a wizard, thinking about what a muggle might wear. I'd like to hear from you. 0487 993 222. Huge weekend of sport coming up. We're going to preview it next.

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4: Well, it's a strange time of the year, I think, the end of footy season. Some emotions as people are excited for finals. Others looking back at a season that didn't go their way. I've been knocked out in my local footy comp, a 2-point loss last weekend. Still stings. So I'm looking forward to sitting in front of the TV and watching the footy this weekend. To preview it all is Zane Bojack, who joins us now. Zane, NRL is set to announce the 20th team. They've told us by Christmas. Is there enough player depth for three new teams over the next 3 years?
5: Yeah, this is the interesting thing, isn't it? So for those that don't know, we've got the Perth Bears coming in next year. Then in 2028, we've got the PNG Chiefs coming in. And then in 2029, as part of this new $5.3 billion TV rights deal, the NRL has been requested by broadcasters to bring in 20th team, effectively making 10 matches a weekend. So that's where the money comes from, the extra programming, and it's worth about $120 million from the broadcasters to the NRL over a seven-year broadcast cycle. So Peter Belindy has come out today and said that literally if the business case stacks up, they will formally unveil a 20th team by December this year, basically before Christmas. And that means that we've got to find another 30 players. So every time you put an NRL franchise in place, you've got to have 30 players. And, of course, with two new teams at 60, now we're going to 90. That is a lot of players to try and find. Now, of course, the PNG Chiefs are encouraged to use their local PNG players. I know the Perth Bears are relying on some intense player identification and development through WA, but there's no way that either New Zealand nor Western Australia can provide the player depth that is going to be able to fill those 30 rosters in both the the Western Seaboard of Australia and over in New Zealand. Yes, you've got rugby players that can do convert, but obviously it takes time for them to convert and all that sort of stuff. So, look, there is going to be a bigger push for player development both here in Queensland and, you know, North Queensland, Central Queensland. I know Central Queensland was very keen to have its own team. Doesn't look like that's going to happen. It's very likely that it's either going to be the Southern Island of New Zealand or, as it has emerged today, surprisingly, a team in the Waikato in Hamilton is being seriously looked at. So I don't know whether it would work with having a New Zealand team in Auckland, which we currently have in the Warriors, and then having another one literally 150 k's away in Hamilton. But that's what the NRL is looking at, although they have been doing a lot of negotiations with the Christchurch City Council, as opposed to the Southern Orcas that you might have seen Jeremy floating around and Graham Lowe and, you know, talk that they are going to try and get former rugby coach Scott Robinson to be their coach. So look, this is all happening today, that the talk that we're going to have it by Christmas. It's certainly come forward a lot quicker than I thought, but yeah, there you go. A new team by Christmas, three new teams. It's a very exciting time in the world of rugby league.
4: Hey Zaino, what do you make? I play Aussie rules. My team is out already in local footy, but I've found over the last few years, maybe that I live now in NRL heartland, that Villandy's has sort of caught the AFL on a break here. Oh, is Villandy's a genius, or is he going to get undone eventually?
5: This is the interesting thing. Well, at the moment, you could say that he's had someone to vet his decisions in the past, and he's made some good ones. There's no doubt about it. If you said to AFL executives, Peter Villandy's decision to go to Las Vegas, they would have said absolute genius, because it just shines a spotlight on the start of the season. The way he's been able to get this huge $5.3 billion TV deal, which dwarfs the AFL's now, which is something that we looked upon with so much jealousy, is that the NRL world thought the AFL deal that Gillon McLachlan put together was amazing. I think the question is there enough scrutiny of Peter Belandi's decisions now that there's no

0: Andrew Abdo as CEO. So effectively, Peter Volandis is the managing director of the ARLC, which means that he is the CEO and the chairman. So it's going to be interesting times, because if he comes up with an idea, it's going to take a strong employee to say, you know what, let's not do that, and a strong board to say, Peter, we might have to go back on that. But one thing I will say is the man works harder than any other person I know, Jeremy, and he is successful for a reason. You've only got to look at his runs on the board, you know, with the Everest and the Golden Eagle in racing. To take on the Spring Racing Carnival in Melbourne and knock it off is extraordinary, but I think there's an argument to say that he's certainly done that as well.
1: You're hearing from Zane Bozsiak. We're unpacking the weekend of sport, and Zane, I will jump into footy this weekend. Can the Broncos match the fire inside Josh Papali'i as he plays his final match in Canberra tonight?
0: Yeah, Josh Papali'i playing his last game, over 300 games, the most played ever by a Canberra Raiders player. And, of course, this week we're celebrating 25 years of telecommunication sponsorship of the NRL, and because of that they've got murals at all these different clubs, including Canberra, where Josh Papali'i scored in 2019, that prelim final that got them through the grand final. They narrowly went down to the Sydney Roosters. He's just a much loved individual, comes from Queensland, out of South Logan in the south of the state, and look, let's be honest, this is the game that last year probably decided the premiership. When the Broncos went down to Canberra in that first week of the finals, they were behind by 14 points, and no one thought that they would come back to win that game. Of course, you had Reece Walsh and, of course, Hudson Young both sent to the sin bin. Ben Hunt kicked that field goal and in Golden Point, after the scores had been equaled up at full-time, to get the Broncos into a prelim that they would then sneak out against Penrith and go on to win the premiership. Reece Walsh was in amazing form last year. Guess what? He's not there this time. And you know that the Canberra crowd and the Canberra players are going to want to send Josh Papali'i off with a victory. It's his final home game in the nation's capital. I think it's going to be hard for the Broncos. This week we had an announcement that a five-member panel has been put in place to try and do an annual review of the Broncos, in particular their poor season and whether or not Michael Maguire is to go on. If Maguire is to survive, he needs to win one of these games to ensure they don't win the wooden spoon, but I don't know whether it's going to be tonight from 6 o'clock.
1: Gee, that would be remarkable if the Broncos got the wooden spoon this year. Moving to the Dolphins now, just a huge night of footy, and the Brisbane Lions playing too, and they're preparing for a maiden final series with a clash against the Eels tonight.
0: Yeah, well, this is interesting. So you've got Ray Stone, who used to be a Parramatta Eel. He's playing in his final match. Well, playing in his final season. He's announced his retirement this week. So the Dolphins have got that motivation going into their maiden final series. You've got the fact that a lot of Dolphins, including their star halfback Isaiah Katoa, have never played finals. So they're relying on the Broncos, the likes of Tom Flegler, Herbie Farmworth, Selwyn Cobbo, to sort of guide the Dolphins through this, I guess you could say, no man's land, where they've got to try and win as many games as they can going into the finals to give themselves momentum now that they have secured their place. But it's an interesting one for Tom Flegler. He comes from North Queensland up in Tully. He's playing against the team who he played his first final against. So, look, as a Dolphin tonight, he plays against the Eels. His first ever final was in 2019 against the Eels when he was playing under Anthony Seibold, the Broncos. And on that occasion, the Parramatta Eels gave the Brisbane Broncos an absolute touch-up. So he feels like there's some unfinished business. He would love to win a premiership with the Dolphins this year, but he'd also love to give the Parramatta one tonight. So big crowd expected at Lang Park. That's from 8 o'clock. Looking forward to the clash. No Conley Lemuelu, the former Cowboy. He's out with a hamstring injury, but looking forward to the contest all the same. Mitch Moses, who took out the Cowboys last week with that penalty just before full-time. No doubt Queensland will be trying to get one back with the Dolphins up against the Eels tonight.
1: And the Brisbane Lions tonight as well. A big clash against Collingwood. A win and a bit of a margin there could shore up third place on the ladder.
0: And it's important for them that they do that, because they could fall as low as seventh. If they were to lose and, you know, they were to have a bad loss to the Magpies, they could fall as low as seventh, and that would put them into the wild card where the Magpies currently sit. So it is an important game. Now, Dan Annable, who's a young first-year player who's a midfielder, has been replaced by Ty Gallop, who's come back from a three-game suspension. This is an interesting setup for Brisbane, and I know that their coach, Chris Fagan, he ummed and ahed about whether he wanted to do this. He wants to bring Ty

0: Gallup back to give him match fitness because he's been out for those 3 weeks. He needs to have a game under his belt going into the finals. But guess what? That means they've now got Lester, Harris Andrews and Ty Gallup all tools in the back line. I don't know whether it gives them the flexibility in the midfield that they would like. And, of course, losing a midfielder and bringing in an extra defender, I don't know whether that's necessarily what you want when you need to score points. So it's an interesting one for Fagan. He's going to try and restructure things. We know there's some great battles between these two clubs. You only got to go back to the 2023 grand final to know that these two sides really... you know, do come together and make great fights. But looking forward to the contest on your ABC Listen app from 6:30 tonight.
1: Absolutely. And there is a midfielder who's not too big who can play up forward too by the name of Nick Dacos, who may cause Brisbane some trouble if they're too tall too. Zaino, thank you very much for the sports update.
0: No worries. And best of luck to all those in Mackay getting ready for the test match. It's going to be absolutely extraordinary from tomorrow on your radio at 9:30.
1: Zane Bojack with you there to chat sport. Huge weekend of sport. You're listening to ABC. Let's get the latest in finance. And Greg Nusifora is with you from Bell Potter. Quickly, Greg, before the 4 o'clock news, what's making finance?
2: Quickly today, market's down 32 points at the moment, 9,266. Some of the gainers, NRW Holdings up 7%, TPG Telecom 6.5%, Liontown 5%. The downside, Zip's fallen off after a big day yesterday, down 13%, Super Retail off 7%, and Miso Blast off 6%. Just quickly, oil pushed through $93 a barrel. That's affected our market today. Bitcoin has risen more than 4% this week. Yesterday, it's had a 20% gain over the week, which is causing the US Treasury some issues. And we've also seen Zip tank after it had that big gain the day before. A couple of stocks continue to report. Super Retail had that big 15% gain yesterday, and it fell off today after three brokers did downgrade from those earnings. Guzman & Gomez is up 13% after reporting growth across all its Australian restaurants despite a $26 million loss after banning its US expansion. Aussie dollar flat, 71.41, and the gold price up $70 an ounce at $4,540 an ounce, Jeremy.
1: Greg Nusifora from Bell Potter, thanks for the update. You are listening to Drive. Well, coming up tomorrow, the tiny town of Dingo will welcome thousands of people from one of central Queensland's great country race days. I'll be there. We're going to get into the fun of country races next. It's news time.
3: ABC News, good afternoon, I'm Michael Bausch. The Queensland government says a major Brisbane Olympics contract will remain locked in despite allegations linking the lead developer to outlaw bikie gangs. Here's state political reporter Alex Brewster.
4: BMD has come under scrutiny in the CFMEU Commission of Inquiry amid allegations the developer hired a security company linked to the Comancheros outlaw motorcycle gang in 2024. It received a contract for early works at Victoria Park in July for the new Brisbane Stadium. Deputy Premier Jared Blais says he wasn't aware of the allegations when it was awarded and will continue to stress the importance of the commission.
5: I'm going to run a public commentary every single bloody day on the Commission of Inquiry, because people need the truth exposed.
4: BMD said it wasn't commenting while the inquiry is ongoing.
3: Volunteer marine rescue crews have saved 10 sailors from a capsized racing yacht in the Whitsundays. The 16-metre US-owned monohull Viva La Vida was competing in the Hamilton Island Race Week when it struck an object near Long Island this afternoon. The impact snapped the keel. Everyone on board was pulled from the water with no major injuries. Federal authorities have arrested a 27-year-old Russian-Australian accused of foreign interference. The Victorian man was detained yesterday during a raid at Sumner in Brisbane southwest. It's alleged the dual citizen had been to Ukraine to try to steal defence secrets for Moscow's war against Kiev. AFP Commissioner Chrissy Barrett says authorities are currently looking through extensive mobile phone and computer records.
6: There is a long way to go here. We've got a lot of devices we need to examine. We've got other people we need to talk to. We've got other information that we need to work through. So that will, of course, be part of our ongoing investigation.
3: A 32-year-old man's been remanded in custody charged over a serious sexual assault in Brisbane's West. It's alleged Jacob Dave Henry Hauraki attacked a 23-year-old woman on her morning walk at Brookfield yesterday. He's accused of rape, stalking and deprivation of liberty, with the matter briefly heard in the Magistrates Court today. Detective Superintendent Andrew Massingham says extra police will remain in the Brookfield area to reassure worried locals.
7: Over the coming days, the community can expect to see an increased police presence as the crime scene will remain in place at Brookfield for some time. There will be SES and police divers present today.
3: Origin Energy has confirmed hackers stole the full bank account numbers of 60 customers during a major cyber security breach last month. The electricity giant says a deeper forensic review has also revealed that 100 people had their passport and driver's license details exposed. An additional 15,000 customers registered under government concession programs had their unique ID codes compromised. The new details add significant severity to the cyber attack that initially leaked the basic contact information of 900,000 current and former clients. Indonesian police have launched a formal investigation after the death of a West Australian man who was severely beaten outside a Bali holiday hotspot. Tim Swanston reports from Jakarta.
8: In a statement, Bali Regional Police said Perth father Paul Dugan was allegedly assaulted more than 2 weeks ago at the One Tribe, One Life lounge and cafe in the popular tourist area of Kuta. In a GoFundMe page, his family alleged that the father of four was brutally assaulted by a group of Australians who are yet to be identified. Bali Regional Police said Mr. Dugan was taken to hospital in Kuta several days after the assault and died yesterday. Bali Regional Police are investigating following a police report lodged last night.
3: In cricket, Australia has confirmed its starting 11 for the second test against Bangladesh, beginning tomorrow, Ian Mackay. As expected, Queensland batsman Matt Renshaw will open the innings, replacing Jake Weatherold. It'll be his first test in about 3 years. Australia needs to win that match to square the series. Queensland's weather, scattered showers tomorrow for the southern interior and along the east coast between Ingham and Cooktown and the Sunshine Coast and Bundaberg. Generally fine elsewhere. Brisbane and the Gold Coast 12 to 23, the Sunshine Coast 10 to 23, Ipswich 7 to 23. A few showers about the southeast on Sunday, Monday and Tuesday. On Moreton Bay, variable winds about 10 knots, seas below half a metre. 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
1: G'day, g'day. 4:05. You're listening to Drive Across Queensland. Big weekend. If you're lucky enough to have time off, I'll take you to the weekend. Before that, we will look back at the week. Our panel will join us soon to look at the news from the week. Political slip-ups, smart streets, and a seafood disaster on the highway are all on the agenda. I'm off to country races tomorrow in the town of Dingo, of course, famous for Ben Hunt. My swag is ready. There's dingo trap throwing. Going to find out a bit more about the charm of country races next. Do you have a favourite country races? Tell me about it. 1300 801 222. This is Jimmy Barnes. Let's make it last all night.

0: 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It's 4:10.
1: You want me to go and beg and borrow for more hours, do you? I can't even get into hospital the next day, even if there's a position, because DBA takes too bloody long.
0: Right there, that's Senator Jackie Lambie delivering a blistering speech in federal parliament about an upcoming annual cap on allied healthcare services for veterans. Coming up, we're going to head to outback Queensland to find out why bush retreats are becoming a lifeline for struggling veterans.
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0: I've got my swag ready. I'm heading out to country races this weekend to the Dingo Races. The event features 5 races, fashions on the field. Well, it's camping and one competition you certainly won't find at every race course. Dingo trap throwing. And before I pack the form guide and possibly practice my throwing technique, with me now for some advice is organiser Bill Craig, who joins us. Bill, another year, another races. I'm looking forward to seeing you on the barbecue. What keeps bringing you back to organise the event, Bill?
3: Yeah, well, I'm only actually one of many people involved. Like, we've got a fantastic young committee. To me, it's just anything to do with community, anything to do with volunteering and just helping the community. And that's the thing about the race club. Like, we not only ourselves, but there's schools involved and sports clubs involved. So if you wake up with a headache on Sunday morning, you know you've done a good deed for the community.
0: Yeah, we've gotten behind the local bar, perhaps, Bill. And I do know that, will you be running the barbecue for the next day, yeah, hangover cure, perhaps?
3: Yeah, it'll be all day tomorrow, and then we start breakfast at 6 o'clock on Sunday morning as well. So, yeah. And

0: Probably turn into a vegan after this weekend, probably for a little while.
1: I can imagine, Bill. What does it mean for the community?
0: Yeah, it's actually country racing is just a way of bringing the community together and bringing new people to the area. And yeah, I think it's just a relief for people to let their hair down.
1: You mentioned a young committee as well before. We're hearing volunteer shortages throughout regional Australia right now. Is that next generation coming through and getting involved in organising?
0: Yeah, well, not as much as it should, but like we have, and most of us here, like our fathers and grandfathers were members of the club as well, and they all volunteered. So, yeah, I know most of us have been here since kids helping. So it's just carried on because we just love working together and working for the common goal, just for the community.
1: Well, I can imagine so many people coming to. How many people are you expecting?
0: Well, I think we're getting close to 3,000 people, so around that number.
1: Wow.
0: You can still get tickets online, and maybe at the gate, but we prefer online because it just makes the gate a lot quicker. People coming in.
1: And so, how do locals feel about it that you have 3,000 people coming in? They're having a great day too.
0: Yeah. Oh well, we've got all the camping down here on course, so yeah, they just come and like I think when you talk to other people, they our camping facilities with all our toilets and showers that we've got is, you know, we think we're very proud of what we offer for our campers who stay over, be responsible and stay over and then join us for breakfast next morning. So, yeah. And, like, that's after partying on all night as well.
1: You're hearing from Bill Craig, one of the organisers of the Dingo Races, which is on this weekend. I've got my swag ready. I'm going to vacuum it tomorrow, I think, because the last time I used it was the Dingo Races last year. What is it about country race meetings that you don't experience at the bigger city tracks?
0: Oh, probably dust.
1: Yes.
0: It's just that I think that country hospitality, I think that's one thing that stands out most. And being on the barbecue, it'd be the best steak in central Queensland. And it's actually all central Queensland grown, all the steaks. So, yeah.
1: Oh, what a treat, Bill. Fashion's in the field as well. What do I need to do to win it?
0: Well, I think got a feeling you might have to wear a hat, I'd imagine, but I think look smart and you're halfway there, aren't you, sort of thing.
1: Yeah, a hat might put me above the rest. And the dingo trap throwing, can you explain this to us?
0: Yeah, well, it's basically, I suppose you could put it down like a hammer throw. Everybody's got different styles, but the best one is a bit like the hammer throw. You know, do a few twirls and go. I think we're probably the only ones in Australia that does it. So we're pretty proud of that. We've been doing it for since about 1988, I think it was.
1: And how often do you have people thinking that it's actual dingoes racing?
0: Yeah, every now and then. Yeah. And actually, dingo's been very unique with its ideas. One year we actually raced ostriches here in between the horse racing.
1: Wow, when was this?
0: Yeah. Yeah, oh, geez. It was probably 20-odd years ago. But, we ended up on, TV programs in the morning, and, the RSPCA didn't like it too much. But, it was quite unique for the time. And then we've had camel racing in between racing as well, so.
1: Wow. Well, sticking with horses now and athletes throwing dingo traps. Bill Craig, all the best for a big weekend. Looking forward to seeing you on the barbie.
0: Yeah, and just let everybody know that, you know, we've still got tickets for sale, and it's just a great family day and great get-together, and everything's just reasonably priced. We're not here to rip people off, just to make sure everybody has a great day.
1: Bill Craig, with you there. There's a real charm to country races, isn't there? I'd love to hear from you, 0487 113 222, if you have a favourite race meet, or give me a call, 1300 801 222.

0: Earth, Wind and Fire, September. It is 20 past four. You're listening to Drive Across Queensland. My name's Jez. Great to have your company on a Friday afternoon. Well, a change of tack now. The federal government is facing fierce backlash over plans to cap Department of Veterans Affairs funded allied healthcare at $5,000 a year. The move has drawn sharp criticism from veteran groups and crossbenchers, most notably Independent Senator Jackie Lambie, who delivered a blistering speech in Parliament this week.
1: Because I can tell you now, I've just gone through your $5,000 in 10 weeks, getting back on my feet. Okay, I've already gone through my five and I'm paying that out of my own costs. But when we are down and out and we are trying, we're using multiple services, but I can assure you, just between the physio itself, that is 4 days a week. That's costing me $450 a week. And then I'm trying out peptides because I've got nothing else left. Do you know I'm paying for any of this? So when it comes to complex pain management issues, you want me to go and beg and borrow for more hours, do you? And you want me to wait another week or two to get a tick off? Because it takes me that long when I've got to go into hospital. This is what I've experienced over the last 10 months. I can't even get into hospital the next day, even if there's a physician, because DVA takes too bloody long. And that is putting my health and many other veterans in. It is taking too long and is putting it at risk. That is the problem that we are having. Senator, it is a long way from being fixed, your department.
0: So that was Senator Jackie Lambie, who served in the Army for almost 11 years before suffering a serious spinal injury during a field exercise and being medically discharged in 2000. But while the debate rages again in Canberra, there are some serious conversations happening in outback Queensland as well. Nick Swalding is the founder of Back on Track Veterans Retreat, a volunteer-built bush campground located designed to support current serving defence personnel, veterans, first responders and their families. Nick, welcome to Drive. Senator Jackie Lambie didn't hold back in Parliament of this proposed $5,000 cap on allied health. What was your immediate reaction when you heard the news?
2: She's a firecracker, Jeremy, but she's spot on the money. They really need to get rid of this $5,000 cap. It's putting a big imposition on veterans. Just unnecessary.
0: Under the current usage, an estimated 25,000 veterans could run out of funded care by the middle of any given year. What is that going to mean for veterans that you see at Back on Track?
2: We see a lot of sad cases come through Back on Track. People who are, you know, physically broken, and if they're capped at $5,000, I just don't know how they're going to make it through the rest of the year with their pain management. It's very sad to see.
0: Nick, can you talk us through what $5,000 would go towards in pain management?
2: Oh, I've got really no idea. I mean, I'm not in that category, Germany, but Jackie Lambie said she spends $450 a week on treatment. So I see a lot of blokes out at Back on Track and a lot of girls, and they are in bad pain. You know, they're taking pills and having massages all the time and visiting their GPs and allied health people. It's a very sad thing, and I just think it's very unfair and very callous of the government to put a $5,000 cap on veterans who are injured as a result of serving their country.
0: They would argue taxpayers aren't a bottomless pit of funding. Do you understand where the government is coming from with trying to curb overspending?
2: Yeah, I do, but wouldn't you think that they pull back the $600 million that they're giving to New Guinea and a few other places they could save money rather than drag it out of the bodies of the veterans that they've used and abused and are now suffering for it? There's government waste everywhere, but it's not wasted on the veterans. It's every dollar they've invested in veterans, they've got back tenfold in their service.
0: Well, on that, you served 8 years in the Royal Australian Engineers yourself before eventually moving out west. How much of Back on Track was built out of your own frustrations with trying to navigate post-service life through official channels?
2: No, none. It was put to me by another army veteran, John Oxford. I got a small cattle property out there, about 3,000 acres, and he was living in Thailand at the time, and he just contacted me and said, would you mind, you know, giving us a few acres so we can put up a retreat? And I said, well, you may as well have the lot, you know, and we can utilise the whole property as a retreat for veterans. So I'm not in that category.
0: Your retreat, well, you mentioned it, it sits on about 1,200 hectares of land and showers, open campfires every night. What is it about stepping away there from civilization that seems to have this effect?
2: The bush is settling, Jeremy. It really does bring people a bit of comfort. There's other retreats around Australia, and they're very good, but they're a lot more structured than we are. We started with an L-shaped piece of corrugated iron just as a windbreak for the campfire. And then we got some veterans to come up from South Australia, Wild Man Erections, led by John Hall. And they went through and built a camp kitchen and a couple of toilets and a shower. And we've got some vehicles out there that they use, and they just relax. I mean, there's no time limit on how long they stay, and it's free, and so it just takes their worry away from them.
0: You're listening to Drive across regional Queensland. You're hearing from Nick Swalding, and Nick is the founder of Back on Track Veterans Retreat, a volunteer-built bush campground located designed to support current serving defence personnel. Showers and bonfires each night as well. The federal government is facing fierce backlash over plans to cap Department of Veterans Affairs and funded allied healthcare at $5,000 a year. And Nick, given that the Royal Commission into Defence and Veteran Suicide highlighted the dangers of administrative

0: delays and restricted care. How worried are you about the effects that these added bureaucratic burdens could have on return service personnel?
1: It's very telling on them. We got a lot of people out there who have suicide ideation, and when you talk to them about it, you know, they're just frustrated. They can't get anywhere. Their claims are knocked back. They've got to go through appeals processes. It's very telling on their psychology, Jeremy. Very telling.
0: Well, if Veterans Affairs Minister Matt Keogh was sitting at your campfire tonight, what aspect of life after service would you want to draw his attention to?
1: I think the difficulty of getting compensation and getting help for the veterans. I mean, if we have a lot of veterans suiciding, why is that? And those questions have been answered, and they're frustrated. They can't get any help, and they just give up, and that's it. So I'd like Matt to recognise that these people are human beings, generally, mostly through their life, most of the way through their life, and they need a bit of a go. And putting a $5,000 cap on their health is not the way to go.
0: Well, Nick Swalding from Back on Track Veterans Retreat, south of Charleville, thanks for joining us on Drive.
1: It's a pleasure, Jeremy.
0: You're listening to Drive across regional Queensland. My name's Jeremy Jones. Good to have your company. In a moment, we're going to be getting the latest in the news, the headlines there. Nick Swalding there from Back on Track Retreat joining us there. With the federal government there facing backlash over plans to cap Department of Veterans Affairs funded allied healthcare at $5,000 a year. Let's have a bit of Queen. You're My Best Friend.

Queen, you're my best friend. It is great to have your company this afternoon. Such a huge weekend of sport. Well, two Queensland teams playing tonight. Of course, the Broncos trying to avoid the wooden spoon as well.

0: The Dolphins preparing for finals. The Brisbane Lions preparing for finals as well. A result tonight could mean finishing third. A loss could mean finishing seventh and playing the wild card next weekend. And of course, the cricket in Mackay, Australia against the Bangladesh side that beat us in the top end last week in one of the great, well, probably one of the biggest upsets in cricket history. We've got players playing for their career. We can get into some predictions soon too. But let's get the latest now in the news headlines. And Fiona Sewell is with you now. G'day, Fiona. What's making news?
1: G'day, Jeremy. Volunteer marine rescue crews have saved 10 sailors from a capsized racing yacht in the Whitsundays. The 16-metre US-owned monohull Viva La Vida was competing in the Hamilton Island Race Week when it struck an object near Long Island this afternoon. The impact snapped the keel. Everyone on board was pulled from the water with no major injuries. Origin Energy has confirmed hackers stole the full bank account numbers of 60 customers during a major cybersecurity breach last month. The electricity giant says a deeper forensic review has also revealed that 100 people had their passport and driver's license details exposed. It adds significant severity to the cyber attack that initially leaked the basic contact information of 900,000 current and former clients. Indonesian authorities are investigating the death of an Australian holidaymaker. It's believed the man was fatally assaulted at a nightclub on the resort island of Bali. It happened more than a week ago at Kuta. Arrangements are being made to repatriate the man's body to Perth. And in cricket, Australia has confirmed its starting 11 for the second test against Bangladesh beginning tomorrow in Mackay. As expected, Queensland batsman Matt Renshaw will open the innings, replacing Jack Weatherold. It'll be his first test in about 3 years. Australia needs to win the match to square the series. Jeremy?
0: Well, Fiona, of course, very excited for the cricket tomorrow. I'm excited for the dingo races. Fashions in the field as well. Pro tip has been a hat might be required to differentiate myself from the rest. Have you done all right in fashions in the field in the past?
1: Do you know what? I won recently at a gorgeous country race meet. I don't know if you've ever been to the Stamford races.
0: I haven't, no.
1: So good. It's Stamford is between Hughenden and Winton. And every year they have this fantastic race meet. It's quite small and it's super friendly and you camp there on the ground. And we were just welcomed like old friends. It was just so fabulous when we rocked up there. Had a brilliant day. And I had a frock in the car. We'd been travelling a bit and I just happened to have this frock with me, which is one of my faves. So I thought, oh, that'll do. Put that on with some nice boots and I had my Akubra. I thought, look, that's all I got, so let's see how we go. And fortunately for me, they had two categories in the ladies. They had the classic race wear, which obviously I wasn't classic race wear, but then they had the contemporary lady category. I thought, oh, I'll give that a go. And I pulled that one off, Jeremy. Contemporary lady.
0: Unreal. Oh, I love it. A winner.
1: It was what, so good.
0: What was your prize?
1: I was amazed. They were so fabulous. Like I had got a beautiful bunch of flowers, which were gorgeous, which made the trip home alive, which was fantastic. Some cash from one of the local butchers and a couple of vouchers for clothes shops in Hughenden and Townsville. So I'm going to have to go and cash those in at some point.
0: Well, contemporary.
1: So I was absolutely wrapped. I couldn't believe it.
0: Contemporary fashion paying off. Fiona, thanks for the update.
1: Yeah.
0: Maybe you've got a story about fashions in the field. 1-300-801-222. I'd love to hear from you. Or send me a text, 0487-993-222. Coming up, all with our panel beaters, political slip-ups, smart streets, and a seafood disaster on the highway. We're going to get into that very soon. To take us there, this is Kylie Minogue spinning around.

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4: It is 22:05. You're listening to Drive Across Regional Queensland. My name's Jez. Great to have your company this afternoon as we approach the weekend. If you're lucky enough to have time off, the cricket on. Can't wait to get into that a bit more, and so much footy on too for the pointy end of the season. But it's been a week of political slip-ups, smart streets and a seafood disaster on the highway. Don't know what I'm talking about? Well, I'll tell you about it in a moment. As it's time to muse on the news from the week that was with some Friday frivolity. Mel Groves and Ian Hutchinson are your panel today. A few topics to dive into. Welcome. Thanks for coming in. Now, our first topic, should politicians stay off podcasts or is it unscripted media the best way to reach voters? As it used to be that politicians' media diet consisted of tight 10-second sound bites, press conferences and the occasional grilling on Sunday morning TV. Now MPs and candidates are lining up to sit on couches for hours at a time on podcasts to reach audiences who wouldn't dream of tuning into the 6 p.m. news. While it gives voters a look at the person behind the party lines, as the Prime Minister recently found out, going off script for 2 hours carries risks. In Anthony Albanese's case, that includes criticism over comments he made on a podcast about shagging, marrying and dating pop star Kylie Minogue, and more recently a joke about some melons given to him by the Japanese Prime Minister. Ian Hutchinson, we'll start with you. Do you prefer hearing politicians in relaxed, unscripted spaces, or does it feel like a calculated attempt to seem relatable?
5: Oh, thanks, Jez. It's a great question. I definitely want to see them. I want to see them and get a feel for who they

0: I would go further. I'd give them a beer. get the truth serum into them, and let's just see what comes out, and let's really see what that person's really like.
1: You're a fan of politics in the pub.
0: Oh, look, I love it. And look, a smart person knows, well, we're talking cricket here today. A good batsman knows you don't have to hit every ball.
1: Mm.
0: You're allowed to let some go through to the keeper. So I think it's a good bit of mental agility of the person to see how smart they are. And if they get a dodgy question or one that's could be a bit politically incorrect, they're allowed to say, let's keep it classy.
1: And is it important to you that politicians are relatable?
0: It's very important because they represent us and they make decisions for us. So I want to see who are we voting for, who the real person is. And I think we're really just looking for good, decent people to represent us.
1: Mel, I'll jump to you. And Mel, you spend your time now with crocodiles at Corona Crocodile Farm. And we heard you on the panel last week. You're our carryover champion for this week. You also spent time with politicians in your former life as a journo. An hour-long chat on a podcast, is that actually better for democracy than a sharp 10-minute media interview?
2: There's a really easy joke to make about one being more trustworthy than the others, politicians versus crocodiles. I'm not going to make that joke because I'm a classy lady. So to be honest, the thing is, though, I think it is absolutely, I agree with Ian. I do think it is fantastic that they are able to be, you know, spoken to on podcasts. I think it's more about accessibility. And I think they still need to be held to account on these podcasts. Like, I think that's where it comes down to. Yes, I'm really happy that they are, you know, able to speak on podcasts. It can show that, you know, they are real people, absolutely. But that doesn't mean we don't still need to be asking them the hard questions. And yes, they are relatable. They should still be accessible. And they still should be answering some of those questions that need to be answered.
1: That's interesting. And would you listen to a politician for an hour on a podcast?
2: I think I've done enough of that. No. Look, it really depends on the topics, right? And if you've got them for that long, that's fantastic because it means they can actually get into some of the things in depth. That's where it gets tricky because obviously you want to be hearing from them to hear those important things. And that's why a tight five, tight 10, you know, those grabs, that's why we work, you know, that's what journalists do, is manage to condense it down into a short grab because most people don't want to listen to a politician talk for an hour and a half.
1: Archie, I'll jump to you. Would you listen to a politician for an hour on a podcast?
0: Look, an hour might be a stretch, but I think the good thing here is we should be saying thank you for showing us who you really are, even if they make mistakes, even if they say inappropriate things, at least we get an insight into who they really are. So in recent times, we should be saying thank you.
1: Well, and maybe that informs our decision. Have you ever changed your opinion on a public figure after hearing them speak?
0: Oh, tricky and good question. Probably not. But there has been some interesting ones where I've definitely raised my eyebrows and go, that's who you are, eh?
1: Well, a situation. We've got the cricket on this weekend. And commentating, it's quite a skill. I've heard John Howard a few times being on ABC Sport commentating, and it's quite an interesting skill because you're calling the game and then you're filling time. Would you listen to that? Maybe a politician just on the cricket for a little bit, see how they go, filling the time?
0: Yeah, I think it's good because they talk about something that might interest them and they don't have to put on a show.
1: How about yourself, Mel?
2: I mean, there are skills in doing something like that and speaking for the cricket. And I don't think being a good presenter for, say, the cricket translates to being a good
1: being
2: politician.
1: A good prime minister.
2: Yeah. I think those two things are, you know, sort of mutually exclusive. And that's the other thing is if they're likable doesn't mean you're good at your job either. So there is sort of, I think, a fine line to work there. Absolutely, I want to be able to hear them and learn who they are. But I also want them to be able to represent the people well and do their job well as well.
1: I'd love to hear your thoughts. 1-300-801-222. I remember as well when John Howard was being interviewed during the cricket, I got the feeling that it had been a dream of his to commentate. And there were these little moments where he broke into calling the game. And I think there may have been a Pakistani cricketer that joined. And then he started asking questions of the

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1: You're listening to Drive Across Queensland on the ABC. My name's Jez. Great to be spending this afternoon with you, joined by Ian Hutchinson and Mel Groves on our Friday panel. Next on the agenda, if you've ever sat stranded at a red light in the middle of the night with no cars in sight, relief might finally be on the horizon, perhaps. Queensland's city of Moreton Bay is kicking off Australia's first trial of AI-powered traffic lights, using real-time sensors and smart algorithms to adjust signal timing based on actual traffic demand rather than the rigid clocks. Supporters say it'll slash commute times, reduce emissions, and ease traffic frustration across peak hours. But on the flip side, handing signal control to algorithms raises questions about system glitches and high-tech gridlocks. Hutchie, we'll start with you. Do you trust an AI algorithm to manage your morning commute better than traditional timers?
2: Oh, look, Jez, as we get older, we fight becoming modern, but I would give it a crack because on a true thing, impatience on our roads is our biggest problem. Most accidents are caused by impatience, by, you know, not paying attention. So if that could help that, that could be a good thing. It might be good for push bike riders because it does test your integrity late at night when you're standing there and you're going, I don't know that this has even triggered the sensors.
1: Yes.
2: And you go, do I go? But look, I think there's scope there to give it a trial for sure.
1: Have you ever sat at the lights and wondered if the math is mathing, if it's actually the right thing?
2: I have, and my heart rate is going up, and I'm going, has this triggered the plates? Is it happening? I don't even know if it works that way. I don't know. But it is better than, you know, if we want the traffic to flow, we could go back to Mr. Plod, and he could be in, you know, his Saturday Night Fever out there, and everybody can go. But I don't think we're going back that way, so we're only going forward. We're going to have driverless cars soon. The zombie apocalypse is coming, so I think we just got to get on board.
1: I like the idea, create jobs and have people directing traffic. Mel Groves, what do you think?
3: See, this is what I want AI to be used for. My beef with AI is that they're using it for things like art and writing and creative industries. That's what people want to and should be doing. I'd much rather AI be used for something like this. If we're trying to make something more efficient, it should absolutely be something like traffic lights and getting people through, you know, gridlocked cities and towns. Sure, there's probably going to be a couple of things to sort of iron out as it goes, but I mean, there's things to iron out in every kind of technology when you start something new. But yeah, no, put AI towards this. Take AI away from art and crafts.
1: Take it away from the arts. 1300 801 222. I'd love to hear your thoughts. Well, we're talking about changing the use there. And beside traffic lights, what everyday task in your life would you hand over to AI?
2: Maybe a translator for parents and their teenagers.
1: Yes.
2: So it could translate the message from the parent to the teenager, like, can you unload the dishwasher? Instead of the teenager hearing, are you trying to ruin my plans today? or when the parent says, back in my day, the teenager hears, time to check out for 15 minutes and look interested. So if the AI could modify it into teenage language, maybe we might be able to build some better family relationships.
1: I like that, and translating slang as well there. Archie, you're a footy coach as well. Do you think you could ever use AI when it comes to sports coaching?
2: Yeah, I think you could definitely use it to assist you with your training methods. I'm not sure how we would do that, but there's a lot of information there, so you might be able to use the AI to gather all that information to try and get what works best for your team.
1: I've seen it in some PowerPoints as well, like translating game plans and booklets, and yeah, it's different things there. 1300 801 222. Send me a text, 0487 113 222. Mel, how about in your life?
3: Oh, look, I'm still not a huge fan of AI in general, but I mean, if you're going to use it for something, use it for things people don't want to do. Use it for cleaning and for the mental load.

0: 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Yeah, just keep it away from us.
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5: You're listening to Drive. It's Panel Beaters time. You're hearing from Ian Hutchinson and Mel Groves, and we're chatting through the week's hot topics. But now something to make your nostril hairs curl. Commuters in Rhode Island in the US got a shock this week when a massive tractor trailer tipped over on a major highway, spilling tons of raw squid across multiple lanes of bitumen. To make matters worse, cleanup crews had to clear thousands of sea creatures while they baked on the scorching summer sun for hours, creating a scene dubbed the Great Squid Spill. Well, it made for bizarre headlines. The resulting stench for local drivers stuck in traffic was an absolute nightmare. Ian, I'll start with you. What is the absolute worst smell, spill, or foul mess you've ever had to clean up?
6: This is easy. And it comes straight to me straight away. And yes, I'll be specific. Ball washer, Rockhampton Golf Club, 17th tee. I opened that lid and I nearly fell backwards. And you're going, what is that smell? It was a dead frog in the ball washer.
5: No.
6: And I reckon she'd been there at least a week. It was fetid.
5: Awful.
6: And I've spoken to a plumber, and he said, oh, no, frogs are really bad. So, Jez, I've got a segment for you in the next few weeks. CQ Plumbers, your worst smell in a pipe. I think you got something there.
5: I think you might be right. Love to hear from you, 0487 993 222. Mel Groves, is there a smell that stinks in your memory?
0: Well, look, I work on a crocodile farm, and one of the realities of working with crocodiles is you feed them raw meat. And look, all I'm going to say is it doesn't happen often, but it has been known to happen. Occasionally, a bucket of chicken could be forgotten somewhere.
5: Oh, no.
0: Over a weekend. It was not ideal.
5: And on Monday, you're like, all right, who did it? I can imagine.
0: Yeah, look, the blowflies, the maggots, it was not a pretty scene.
5: Oh, you're listening to Drive Across Queensland. Send me a text, 0487 993 222. Give me a call, like Bill has, on 1300 801 222. Bill, welcome to Drive. AI on traffic lights, how do you feel?
7: Sorry, your name is... I'm used to Adam.
5: You're hearing from Jez on Drive, filling in for Adam. What are your thoughts on AI traffic lights?
7: I wish they had been invented about 20 years ago. I was out... there's a place called Shit Creek. It's most of the places around Queensland. I'd knocked off night shift. I was tired. And in the middle of nowhere, there's this red light. And I pulled up in front of the red light. And I must have dozed off. My foot was on the brake. The car was still in gear. And it must have been a really sadistic truckie that saw me from a long way away and realised what was happening. And he snuck up behind me in a Big Mac. And, well, the light turned green. He hit his horn. All I could see was a Big Mac grill in the background. And I took off.
5: Did he wake you up?
7: He woke me up.
5: Well, he got you. Well, it's pretty useful, man. I was being nervous hearing your story, Bill, about where that might end.
7: He must have just crept up, you know, like, seen what was happening, because it was a really long straight, and thought, man, I'm going to give this bloke a fright.
5: Did. And
7: he was very successful.
5: Well, good on you, Bill. Thanks for your call.
7: Thank you.
5: Yeah, from Bill there about his traffic lights experience. I wonder if AI would have picked up on that. Well, a big thanks to our Friday panel, Ian Hutchinson and Mel Groves. Thanks for joining me.
0: Thanks for having me.
6: Thanks, Jess.

0: In honour of the cricket this weekend, how's that, Sherbet? You're listening to Drive. It's now news time.
1: It is just wonderful. We really enjoy being here. We like the community.
2: Bringing us closer together.
3: I think the big one would be the people. The people here, the small community we have. Yeah, pretty special.
2: ABC Far North Queensland.
4: ABC News, good afternoon. I'm Michael Bausch. Federal police have charged a Russian-Australian citizen with foreign interference. He's accused of spying for Moscow, as Nadal Mustafa reports.
5: The Victorian man is alleged to have travelled to Russia in 2024, where he undertook military-style training before returning to Australia. Police then allege he travelled to Ukraine last year, where he joined the Ukrainian armed forces to gain sensitive information and attempted to send it to Russian intelligence. AFP Commissioner Chrissy Barrett says the 27-year-old man was arrested in Brisbane's southwest yesterday, and the risk to the community is low.
6: At this stage, there is nothing to suggest there was or is any threat to Australia.
5: His matter was briefly mentioned in the Brisbane Magistrates Court today, where it will return in October.
4: A 32-year-old man charged over a serious sex assault in Brisbane's West has been remanded in custody. Emma Johnson reports.
7: It's alleged Jacob Dave Henry Hauraki attacked a 23-year-old woman on her morning walk at Brookfield yesterday. He's accused of rape, stalking and deprivation of liberty, with the matter briefly heard in the Magistrates' Court today. Detective Superintendent Andrew Massingham says extra police will remain in the Brookfield area to reassure worried locals.
8: We acknowledge this incident is confronting for the Brookfield community, and I want to assure them and the wider Brisbane community as well that we are here to support.
7: The accused didn't apply for bail, with the case to return to court on September 18.
4: Queensland's Deputy Premier says the government won't cancel an Olympic building deal after a developer was accused of hiring guards linked to the Comancheros. The allegations date back to 2024 and emerged this week at the CFMEU inquiry. BMD won the initial rights last month to start preparing the ground at Victoria Park for the city's brand new centrepiece stadium. Jared Blay says he had no idea about the bikie gang allegations when the job was awarded. He says BMD's contract won't be reviewed. Indonesian authorities are tracking four Australian tourists who allegedly fled the country after a fatal nightclub bashing in the resort district of Kuta. The victim was a UK man who lived in Perth, as Callum Lidlow reports.
9: British national Paul Dugan was pronounced dead yesterday, 15 days after an alleged assault at a bar by four Australians. Mr. Dugan was taken to hospital 3 days later, where his family said

0: He underwent three major surgeries. Denpasar police say the four suspects left Indonesia the day after the alleged assault. Police say Mr. Dugan had told a witness he'd intervened after seeing one of the suspects strike a woman and was then set upon by all four. Denpasar Police Grand Commissioner Leonardo Samatapang says his officers are committed to handling the case professionally and transparently.
1: Police have arrested two more suspects accused of helping run a massive drug network that tried to smuggle almost 3 tonnes of cocaine across Australia. Investigators searched a unit at Brisbane's Kangaroo Point yesterday, seizing a large sum of cash. A 41-year-old man was detained at Brisbane Airport, accused of using a local transport company to shift the illicit cargo down south. A 23-year-old man was arrested in Sydney. A dozen people are now facing serious trafficking charges over the record-breaking bust in June. To sport now, and Queensland footy teams will take centre stage across both the NRL and AFL tonight. Here's Quentin Hull.
2: The Dolphins and the Lions are both eyeing top four finishes. It's the last round before finals in the AFL, and a Lions victory over Collingwood at the MCG would ensure the double chance, but a loss could force them into sudden death footy. The Finns still have 3 games before their maiden NRL finals berth and need to beat Parramatta at Lang Park to hold their position on the ladder. But it's a very different story for the Broncos, who are second last and hoping to break a 4-game losing streak when they play the Raiders in Canberra. NRL doubleheader from 6, AFL at 7:45. It's all live on ABC Sport.
1: Thanks, Quentin. Queensland's weather: scattered showers tomorrow along the east coast between Ingham and Cooktown and from the Sunshine Coast through to Bundaberg. Showers for the interior as well and near the southern border, mostly fine elsewhere. Some morning fog in the east between Innisfail and the Sunshine Coast. Brisbane, 12 to 23. The Gold Coast, 11 to 23. The Sunshine Coast, 10 to 23. Ipswich, 7 to 23. A few showers about the southeast on Sunday, Monday and Tuesday. ABC News.

0: Well, it's now approaching the weekend. Time to unwind. We'll start winding in. You're listening to Fish Talk, and I'm back in the talkback tinny with Rockhampton, Steve-O Pill, steering the good ship Fish Talk this afternoon. Steve-O, big thank you for joining us again back into the good ship Fish Talk today. How's the week been?
1: Been pretty good, mate. Yeah.
0: Well, I'd love to hear, for you to join us in the conversation today too, you can always give us a call, 1300 801 222, or send us a text, 0487 993 222. You'll be able to catch my fishing knowledge throughout this, but Steve-O Pill will guide us through. And Steve-O, have you gotten out fishing this week?
1: Negative.
0: Work, oh, no.
1: Work this week, but I was planning on fishing tomorrow, so maybe tomorrow afternoon. I'll just have a look. And see how I'm going.
0: Oh, okay. Fingers crossed for you. And also with us is Kai Thompson. We're going to have a chat to Kai a little bit later on. He's a junior angler. But Kai, thanks so much for joining us in the studio as well.
2: No worries. Glad to be here.
0: And I believe a friend of Kai's as well is Carla, who joins us already to kick off Fish Talk. We're in Mission Beach in the tinny shack. Carla, well, welcome to you. How are you going?
3: Oh, I am going so well. We've had such a great weekend. We're down in Brisbane at the moment with the Australian Fishing Tackle Association trade show. So it's the big event for all of us tackle gurus and retailers to come down and see what's new and, hold accounts and place orders and meet up with all of our family, our fishing tackle family again. And, it's just been such a great show. So very happy to be in Brisbane because it's not raining here. Whereas we up in the tropical North Queensland, we've had a really big wet season this year. So the girls in the office called me today and said, Carla, every time you leave the shop, it just gets really busy because it's 5 knots and sunshine up there today. But when I left, it was blowing 50 plus. It was blowing

0: milk out of your coffee. So really nice to be here. But is Kai in the studio? Is that right?
1: Oh, yeah, Kai joins us now. And Kai, I understand that you and Kylo went fishing together recently.
2: Yeah, last year, but yeah.
1: So.
0: Oh, Kai, how are you, my boy?
2: I'm good, how are you?
0: Yeah, I'm very good. You'll have to come up again soon, mate. I've got a heap more lures and stuff that we can go and try out. So, yeah, look, you guys have got such a great young bloke there with Kai. His aim is to actually be like a sponsored promoter and all that internet stuff guru, and he's well on his way. He's a beautiful, beautiful young man who lives and breathes fishing. So when him and his family come north last year, it was such an honour to have him in the boat. And the target was, Kai, to get your barra. I think we got you everything else but we didn't hook up on a barra. But, yeah, we landed some beautiful fish with Kai and his family come up and did a couple of days fishing with us. So it's so nice to talk to you again, Kai. I hope you are well.
2: I'm keen to get back up there.
1: We're going to hear a bit more about Kai a little bit later on, 13-year-old young angler. Hey, Carla, so what are people out catching at the moment around Mission Beach?
0: Not a lot, to be honest, because we, as I said earlier, it's been a very wet season, but normally it is mackerel, queenies, trevallies, your winter species, your grunter, things like that. But it's not been a very cold winter for us, so we're still seeing barramundi being caught. Like one of our local anglers caught 3 legal sized barramundi off our jetty just the other day. So it's quite a mixed bag, but once the weather's good, it is absolutely mackerel season. So your Spanish mackerel, your school mackerel, your grey mackerel, that sort of stuff. And that's why, it's one of the reasons why Mission Beach gets booked out every year, is we have a very big travelling nomad family, I suppose you could call it, because they come up every year and they bring their boats. A lot of them have actually over the years brought boats and store them in the Mission Beach area and just come up with their caravans. So it's our winter species at the moment, but it's a bit of a mixed bag because it's not a very cold winter for us. So when you can get out, God knows what you can catch, but you can catch some beautiful fish in Mission Beach. It's a beautiful area. It's also really quite diverse. Our area also encompasses the Hinchinbrook Channel and the Hinchinbrook Island. So we've got the Great Barrier Reef. We've got inshore sheltered waters, a lot of islands, a lot of beautiful beaches, a lot of river systems, and big river systems coming into the inshore area. So it's so diverse, from mudcod to marlin is a common saying I say.
1: Well, Steve-O, does this make you feel jealous hearing about those nomads getting out in Mission Beach?
3: Just the weather makes me feel jealous enough for this weekend. Carla, while you're down there in Brisbane, what was the most exciting thing you saw at the show?
0: Oh, look, you know, I've been in this game 26 years. I've owned our business, but I've been fishing and boating for most of my life. In all of the advancements, it is just crazy what these guys are coming up with. So the fish have got no chance. You know, these live scopers that, you know, they check this out, right? So the other day I'm sitting on my, I live on a houseboat, for those of you who don't know. So I'm sitting there on my houseboat having a beer, got a live mullet out on a 8-0 wide gap hook, yeah, which is the basic bread and butter of your barra fishing. And I saw these fellas, and all they did was, there was 3 guys and they were standing at the front of their boat and they had this big screen, bigger than the TV on my boat, a screen on the front of their boat, and they never took their eyes off this big screen. And all they did was, one was fishing at the spot, and they would just troll around, find the fish, and then bang, they would drop their lure on.

0: net, catch that fish, and then go to another spot until they find the fish. So the advancements in fishing is mind-blowing, and that's why we have to come down every year, is because, hey, Kai, like you kids, these are so all over it. They come into the shop, they know what they're looking for, they know better than us old guys and girls that used to fish, you know, 20 years ago. These young kids, they're all on the socials nowadays, so the advancements is unbelievable. So it's hard to actually pinpoint anything in particular, but the whole AFTA trade show blew me away. Like, I'm 51, so I'm old school. So for me, it was very overwhelming just to see the advancements just in the last 12 months. Unbelievable.
1: Well, Carla, a big thanks for joining us on Fish Talk. Hope you continue to enjoy your time down in Brisbane.
0: I'll count on it, mate. There's free beers across the road, so I come over just for you guys. So there's a cold beer waiting back for me, but it's such a great pleasure to be part of the Fish Talk family. And Kai, you know where I live. Boy, I've got some lures and stuff coming your way.
2: Don't worry, if I get them my way, I'll be there.
1: Carla from Mission Beach, thanks for joining us. Enjoy that beer. And you're hearing from young Kai Thompson, who joins us now as well, a 13-year-old junior angler. And also Steve O'Pill is with us. Before we jump to Ken, and he's had a great trip back in Fiji, hearing about those advancements, Steve-O, is that cheating, you reckon, it being that easy to find the fish?
3: Well, I don't know about cheating. There's always going to be advancements in technology, and it's certainly a wonderful thing, the forward-facing transducer and the sonar and the stuff that you can see now. It gives you the ability to see everything live. I think that's been the biggest advancement. So say you can see a fish swimming, you can see which way he's going, you can throw your lure out, you can intercept the fish. But at the end of the day, I tell you, sometimes it's still hard to get them to bite it.
1: Well, Ken, we'll jump to you. You've just gone back from a trip in Fiji. Do you think the technology might take the fun out of it? What do you make of it?
4: Oh, no, fishing's fishing, mate. I sort of disagree a little bit with everyone there. I mean, yeah, fishing's fishing. You have bad days and you have good days, you know. Like you said, it's getting them to bite. I mean, up in Cairns now, they've got these 360-degree omies that can pick up a marlin within 500-600 metres, and you just go over there and there it is. But you've got to get it to bite, and number two, you've got to get it hooked up. You know, it's not that easy, you know.
3: All the fun starts after they bite it.
4: That's it.
1: And Ken, you've just gotten back from a trip Fiji. Talk us through it.
4: Yeah, we did too. We've been away from Australia for 8 months. We went to New Zealand first, and we fished the Kings, which is the Three Kings, which is the northern end of New Zealand, which was great, and got some lovely big kingfish and tiaki. I've probably got that word wrong, but lovely New Zealand names. And then we went to Fiji and fished up there and caught some nice mackerel and dogtooth and yellowfin, etc. We left Fiji about 10-11 days ago, and we came back to Australia. So we went to, first of all, was the bottom of New Caledonia. We went around the bottom of there. That took us about 5 days from Fiji, 5 days and five nights. We just steam all day and all night. And had a little bit of a scare there, about 35 nautical miles west of Noumea or New Cal. We had three boats come up on our starboard side, about a mile and a half out, and it was glassy calm conditions, but it was like 12:30 at night, 1 a.m. And I thought, oh, hello, here we go. So I picked them up on the radar, and of course no AIS and no lights, so I shone the torch around, couldn't see anything. And there was another boat hanging off about another 5 mile away. So I thought, oh, hello, we're in for a pirate raid maybe, or something like that. I don't know. But anyway, I got on the radio and just sort of said, vessels to my starboard side, a mile and a half out. I have an AK-47 here, and I'm about to open up on you guys. I suggest you move. Anyway, I don't know if there's any pirates there or not, but they certainly bugged out really quickly.
1: Wow. Ken, yeah. Quite the story there. Yeah. Another end of that story being told around the world too.

0: Steve, anywhere on your round the world bucket list for fishing?
1: Anywhere I'd like to go?
0: Yeah.
1: I wouldn't mind going back to Vanuatu.
0: Yeah, right.
1: It's quite good fishing over there, I thought.
0: Incredible.
1: Yeah. And because of the weather, we didn't always get to do what we wanted to do for the brief time we were there, only there for 7 or 8 days. But, yeah, quite a nice place to fish. And, yeah, it was good to see the locals on some of the islands, and that was all, yeah, it was awesome.
0: Didn't require an AK-47?
1: No, not on that day.
0: No. Ken, well, it sounds like you've got your bucket list sorted for fishing.
2: Yeah, mate. We came back from there another 4 days, I think it was, 4 days and four nights, and we ended up Ken Reef, because we've got the big boat, which is 95 foot, and the owner has another boat, a 52 carbo, which followed us, and so we had to call into Ken Reef to fuel them up, and we stayed there for a couple of hours and went out fishing in the carbo, and Ken's spelt K-E-N-N, actually, it's not named after me. Anyway, they went out fishing and caught some nice big dogtooth up to about 40 kilos. They caught some yellowfin up to about 20 kilos, a couple of wahoo, and a bit of a mixed bag of other stuff. In a matter of about an hour and a half, they just sort of like filled the boat up. So we decided that was enough of Ken Reef, and we headed off back towards Mackay. I did research Ken Reef, and I've been to a lot of them. I haven't been to Ken before. I've been to Cato and Samurais and Marion off Mackay and Diamond Islets off Townsville and one off Cairns, I can't think of the name of it. And if you ever get the chance to go out to these way out coral sea reefs, I mean, they're 200, 300, 400, 500 miles out. You know, just take it. It's just unbelievable, the fishing out there. Ken Reef was just absolutely, it just went crackers. It's an amazing place. And I did look up and I see there's a couple of charter boats go out of Gladstone and Bundaberg. They go there for a minimum of 10 days, obviously, because it takes them a day and a half, 2 days to get out there. But if you get the chance to go out to some of them outer reefs, the Barrier Reef is great, but these places are just unbelievable, the amount of fish out there. You don't need any fancy sounders. You just need a lure and a strong arm. It's just awesome out there. So anyway, we got back into Mackay, we cleared customs and all that sort of stuff, and we're about to go back up to the Whitsundays and do a couple of charters there, and then of course up to Cairns for the marlin season. The big tournament up there this year is the 60th anniversary of the first black marlin caught over 1,000 pounds, which was back in, I'm thinking it was whatever, 60 years from now, can't get that. It was caught by a boat by the name of Richard Obar, was an American, and he was on Sea Baby with the Fox on board and George Bransford, and they caught a marlin there. I think it was 1,067. It was too big to, no one could weigh it. They had to take it down to the railway station. This is back in the day, and put it on the scales of the railway station, and it went round the world as a fluke fish, but they just kept on bringing them in, and we're catching them now still up there, over 1,000 pounds just about every year, getting lots of fish. So that's the 60th anniversary tournament, and good luck to everyone who's going to fish in that.
0: Well, Ken, just sounds like an awesome time that you've been having. Thanks for joining us on Fish Talk, and all the best.
2: No problem. No worries, thank you. Be careful of the pirates out there.
0: We might need a spare AK-47.
3: Hooks, lines and stinkers. This is Fish Talk.
0: Well, let's hear now from the Bureau, and Robert Lowry is with you. G'day, Rob. What's making weather?
4: Yeah, g'day. Oh, look, it's looking pretty nice. I think overall we've got fairly fine conditions throughout much of the northern parts of the state. Yeah, depending where you are, it varies from warm to pretty hot inland. But, no rain for the next couple of days, and the weekend's looking good.
0: And, well, looking good, can you talk us through, you're on Fish Talk, welcome. How's it looking for boaties?
4: For boaties, it looks pretty good, I think. Although the boaties will be able to tell me better. But for the Cairns coastal waters, Cape Trib to Cardwell, we've got southeasterly winds 10 to 15 knots overnight tonight, getting up to 20 knots north of Cairns during the afternoon and evening. Seas are around 1 metre, getting up to 1.5 metres. That sea state continues right through the weekend. Tomorrow we've got southeasterly winds 15 to 20 knots. Sunday, same deal. For Townsville coastal waters, Cardwell to Bowen, we've got southeasterly, 15 to 20 knots. And the winds sort of drop off, eventually getting down to southeasterly, 10 to 15 knots on Sunday. And I should say Saturday, southeasterly, 15 to 20. For the Mackay coastal waters, Bowen to St. Lawrence, we've got southeasterlies, 15 to 20 knots. Those seas again, 1 to 1.5 metres offshore north of Hamilton Island. Saturday, southeasterly, 10 to 15 knots, getting up to 20 knots offshore of Hamilton Island. And on Sunday, southeasterly, 10 to 15 knots. So it looks like Sunday might be the pick.
0: Well, Robert, thank you very much for the update.
4: My pleasure.
0: Robert Lowry with you there. You're listening to Fish Talk across Queensland on Regional Drive. Thanks for joining in the conversation. 0487 993 222. Spuddy, great to hear from you. And also Peter says, hi Fish Talkers. Sorry, Carla, all the live scope technology won't help us beach fishermen on Fraser Island. Thank goodness. Long live the Alvary reel that feels the creel. Peter, great to hear from you. And we were chatting before about heading out to the Outer Reef as well. Steve, have you spent much time in the Outer Reef?
1: Not in the Outer Reef. No, not too much yet time out there at all. Just out around, you know, normal islands out around here and sort of up the coast, but no, not out that far. Not even as far as the Swains. I know a lot of the locals get out the Swains every year and have a go out there. And I think a few of the boys have taken a few trips on that Big Cat Reality out of Bundaberg out to Ken Reef. That they were talking about there before. And, yeah, from all accounts, beautiful place.
0: Sounds like quite the journey as well to head out there.
1: Absolutely.
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3: Boating, gloating, but no sugarcoating. This is Fish Talk.
0: With you now is Ant, he's spearing, and Ant, great to have you on Fish Talk. What's keeping you busy?
5: Oh, yeah, guys, man, it's good to be on the other side for a change, phoning in.
0: Well, it's great to have you on the line, literally, Ant, talk us through it.
5: Oh, look, we had a little weather window up here, and I'm sure everyone made the most of it. And I know we were even speaking about it last week, but it was fantastic. And I remembered exactly why I moved to Far North Queensland. It was that was just sensational weather, like 20 to 30 meters viz, whales everywhere. It was just awesome. And yeah, all the Spiros got out, and pretty much Instagram just came alive for a few days. So yeah, good to see.
0: Yeah, right. And what have you been catching?
5: We did really well, actually. Like, I went out with my missus and a lot of her friends, so it's like a lot of fairly new Spiros, but they're cutting their teeth on trout and stripies and, you know, definitely getting some stuff for the freezer, which was good. I was lucky. I found a really nice jack. I got a 66-centimeter mangrove jack out there.
0: Wow.
5: Which, yeah, great fish. I spent most of the day looking for one and found two of them in the end, and it was, yeah, good fun, mate, good fun.
0: Yeah. You're hearing from Ant, and you also heard the voice there of Carl Thompson saying, wow, he's a junior angler. He's 13 out on the Cup Coast. Kyle, what got you excited there about what Ant had to say?
6: Oh, that's just a fish of a lifetime, 66 jack. That's insane.
0: And Ant, yes. Do you spear fish or are you mainly an angler?
6: Never tried it, never done it, but I would be very willing to try. Like, I think it sounds like a lot of fun, yeah.
0: And what would be your advice for people getting into spearfishing?
5: Getting into spearing, I definitely think education is a big part of it. And I do believe clubs are fantastic. It's where I really learned to spear. I mean, I was just, like, I learned to spear down in New South Wales and was just jumping off the rocks with my mates and my dad. And that was great. But it wasn't until I got involved with a club that I really realized that there is some basic principles that will take you a long way in the sport. So definitely joining the club. Doing a free diving course is awesome, but yeah, clubs just push you right next to some of the best spearos in the area.
0: What are some of those basic principles?
5: Oh, look, diving one up, one down, you're never diving alone. That's probably the golden rule of, you know, free diving and spearfishing is always, and so many people up here will still dive alone, but we are blessed up here that a lot of our fish, a lot of good quality eating fish are in the shallows. So, but still the rule is never dive alone. And honestly, you cover so much more terrain. You see twice as much. And it's just good to know that you got someone at your back if you ever need it. So that's the golden rule, man. Definitely.
1: It was interesting to hear you say that.

0: that there was whales up there. How do the whales respond when you're out in the boat? Do they come over? They're curious to what you're doing, or?
1: Yeah, it really depends how you catch them. Like sometimes they're absolutely no interest in your boat at all and just passing by. Other ones, minkies are unreal. They'll swim right to the back of your boat. They'll rub up against your boat, and they're like awesome opportunity to jump in the water and go for a dive with them, because like they're choosing the interaction. It's not like you have to chase them down or anything like that. They will find you and just pull up right next to your boat, and if you're going to jump and have a look, because it's the once in a lifetime opportunity for most people.
0: Yeah, very cool.
1: Kai, yeah. Like, yeah, I know. We normally go the other way around. I'm normally getting you phoning in. So, mate, anytime you want to get up for a spear, you let me know when you're in Cairns, and we'll make that happen, mate.
2: Yeah, that sounds great. I'll let you know.
1: Yeah, it's just a matter of time. We're coming into some good weather, hopefully, so some opportunities coming your way.
2: Yeah, right. It sounds good. We'll have to try and organise it.
3: Well, it sounds like it'll be a great weekend ahead for you. Thanks for joining us on Fish Talk.
1: No worries, guys. Enjoy.
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3: You're listening to Fish Talk. 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Thanks for your texts coming through as well. We'll get to them very soon. We're going to hear from Kai Thompson again. He's a junior angler from the Cap Coast, and with us as well as Steve-O Pill, chatting all things fishing. If you've got a question, 0487-993-222. As we take fishing around the big backyard. But right now it's 5:30. It's time for the news.
5: Because I'm just so grateful I had such a great outcome.
6: Making every day better.
5: Can't wait for that feeling that I'll have when I cross the finish line, because for me these days, those achievements are so much more.
7: Well, for me, it's a mission.
6: Connected to you. ABC Far North Queensland.
8: ABC News, good afternoon. I'm Talissa Saganto. The Queensland Government says a major Brisbane Olympics contract will remain locked in despite allegations linking the lead developer to outlaw bikie gangs. Here's state political reporter Alex Brewster.
9: BMD has come under scrutiny in the CFMEU Commission of Inquiry amid allegations the developer hired a security company linked to the Comancheros outlaw motorcycle gang in 2024. It received a contract for early works at Victoria Park in July for the new Brisbane Stadium. Deputy Premier Jared Blais says he wasn't aware of the allegations when it was awarded and will continue to stress the importance of the commission.
10: I'm going to run a public commentary every single bloody day on the Commission of Inquiry, because people need the truth exposed.
9: BM said it wasn't commenting while the inquiry is ongoing.
8: Volunteer marine rescue crews have saved 10 sailors from a capsized racing yacht in the Whitsundays. The 16-metre monohull Viva La Vida was competing in the Hamilton Island Race Week when it struck an object near Long Island this afternoon. The impact snapped the keel. Everyone on board was safely pulled from the water with no major injuries. A dual Russian-Australian citizen is in custody, accused of infiltrating the Ukrainian military to gather battlefield secrets for Moscow. Federal agents arrested the 27-year-old Victorian man yesterday at Sumner in Brisbane's southwest as part of a multi-agency probe. Fresh search warrants have been issued at Cinnamon Park, Springwood and St Lucia. AFP Commissioner Chrissy Barrett says a major investigation began in June.
11: I've mentioned that there were numerous search warrants that have been executed over the last few days. So, you know, it is a possibility that there could be further arrests. We've got a long way to go. And as I keep saying, these are very complex investigations.
8: Police have made two more arrests as multi-agency task force worked to dismantle a syndicate behind Australia's biggest cocaine haul. Ned Hammond reports.
12: Police searched a home at Kangaroo Point in Brisbane yesterday, seizing $80,000 in cash and electronic devices. A 41-year-old man was arrested at Brisbane Airport. It's alleged he organised the interstate shipment of cocaine from Queensland to New South Wales and Victoria through a trucking business. A 23-year-old Sydney man is also in custody. Authorities have charged a total of 12

0: people since June in relation to the seizure of almost 3 tons of cocaine and 140 kilograms of methamphetamine. Investigations are continuing.
1: Indonesian authorities are investigating the death of an Australian holidaymaker. It's believed the man was fatally assaulted at a nightclub on the resort island of Bali. It happened more than a week ago at a venue in the popular tourist hotspot of Kuta. Relatives claim he was ambushed by a group of fellow Australians. Arrangements are being made to repatriate the man's body to Perth. Leaders from the Plymouth Brethren Christian Church have hit back at federal electoral probe, rejecting claims it funded a secret smear campaign against progressive candidates. Lexi Junawick reports.
2: 9 newspapers reporting members of a branch of the Christian sect, formerly known as the Exclusive Brethren, paid far-right figures across the country to track and heckle candidates from Labor, the Greens and Independents on the 2025 campaign trail. Appearing at the Joint Committee on Electoral Matters Inquiry, Church Director Lloyd Grimshaw has denied those allegations.
3: That's a complete lie. My church did not make any donations or support in any way political parties or third parties who were involved in the election.
2: Mr Grimshaw has, however, admitted church members may have campaigned or been involved with the party in a personal capacity.
1: In sport, round 25 of the NRL continues this evening with the Canberra Raiders hosting the Broncos. In the late game, the Dolphins take on the Eels at Lang Park. And in the AFL, the Brisbane Lions play Collingwood at the MCG in round 24. Queensland's weather, scattered showers tomorrow along the east coast between Ingham and Cooktown and from the Sunshine Coast to Bundaberg. Showers for the interior as well and near the southern border. Mostly fine elsewhere, Brisbane 12 to 23, the Gold Coast 11 to 23, the Sunshine Coast 10 to 23 and Ipswich 7 to 23 and a few showers in the southeast on Sunday. And I'll have more news at 7 o'clock. Join me on ABC TV.

0: Across regional Queensland, it's Fish Talk. It is great to have your company this afternoon. Part of the CIA, as Adam calls it, C spelled S-E-A. It's great to have your company. Join the conversation. You can send me a text, 0487-993-222. And with me in the talkback tinny is Kai Thompson, 13-year-old junior angler, and Steve O'Pill is with you too and can help with any questions as well. 1-300-801-222. But Kai, we'll put you under the microscope now. Welcome to Fish Talk officially to talk about your expertise, and you're a fisherman around the Cap Coast.
1: Yeah.
0: And what's been keeping you busy?
1: Well, I haven't been fishing too much at the moment. We were down at Brizzy, last weekend. But before that, getting some of those winter species, more of those salmon, steelback, blueies. But yeah, that's about what we've been getting lately.
2: And where's your favourite spot to fish down the Cap Coast, mate? You like Kuruman or Corio, or you like to get on the beaches or what?
1: When the weather's half decent, even if it's not, just get on the ferry over to Keppel. That's always great. Like, get a few of your pelagics, a few queenies, a few trevally. The golden trevally have been running pretty well, and they're always good, a bit of good fun. But yeah,
2: you sound like you like the lure fish from the species that you're chasing there.
1: 100%.
2: Yep.
1: Yeah.
2: And do you like the? What do you like? Do you like the actual chasing the fish, or do you like the fact that you're just out and, you know, walking around, having a good time, getting out on the headlands, climbing around, finding what you want to go?
1: Oh, well, what you see when you're fishing is always amazing. Like, just most of the places you go, it's always, like, out of a movie. And, yeah, just the adventure of it, I reckon.
2: And goats.
1: Huh?
2: A few goats over there. Plenty of goats over there. Yeah. I'll tell you, a cryo has gone pretty good this year. There's been plenty of flatties and stuff up there. Lots of brim starting to move into the system. So it's been fishing all right. And blue salmon, you said, there's been a few of them around. They'll start to school up in the next month or so.
1: Yeah, off the headlands we've been getting a few.
2: Just nice.
1: Metals and plastics. Tried some liveys, got a few on them. Yeah.
2: Yep. And I see there's some new lures coming out of AFTA. I saw a couple there today, some exciting stuff coming out of Rapala. I've never seen a soft plastic with a bib before, but there's one coming out.
1: Yeah.
2: Looks a bit like a live mullet, but it should have an interesting action. I think that'll account for a few fish.
1: Yeah, Bait Junkie have had some like great new designs come out too, new paddle tails. All look great, can't wait to use them.
0: And Kai, Carla mentioned before you were sort of keen to go down the sponsorship route with fishing. Where do you see your future with fishing? Is this sort of the influencer posting on socials avenue?
1: Oh, well, I'd like to say it's the start of it, yeah. Like, I think it could be a really good path. I'm really passionate about fishing, so I just hope that hopefully I can end up getting sponsorships and eventually just fish for a living because, yeah.
0: That's really cool. And are your friends as into fishing as you are? You've got a good crew?
1: Oh, not all of them, but some of them are, yeah. Definitely not as much as me, though.
0: And Kai, you've got some friends on the text line too. It says, you guys are doing a great job on Fish Talk. Thank you. Great to hear from you. Can't wait to hear about Kai's first spearing adventure. Regards, Scotty and Alligator. Go, Kai, they say. So you'll have to stick around Fish Talk a bit more, I think, Kai.
1: Yeah, sounds good.
0: You're right. Kai's going to stick around as well as Steve O'Pill and continuing to go around the region for Fish Talk. You can join the conversation 0487 993 222. This is Eric Bibb, Guru Man.

0: man.
1: Eric Beer-Pigou, man, it is great to hear from you on Fish Talk. We've got some great messages here. Great to hear from you. Photo of Rude Jude's nightclub. It's great to hear from you. It was great to chat with Rude Jude for the first time last week too. I think she was very eager for a feed and a drink at the Poles Club. And it sounds like quite a few people catching up down in Brisbane for a few beers as well. The Tackle Trade Show there, where Rob joins us now. G'day, Rob. You've got Kai and Steve-O here as well. How's it going?
2: Yeah, really good. How are you all going up there?
3: Good, thanks, mate. You survived the after show?
2: Yeah, we had a few drinks last night. A bit slow now. We're just waiting to go to the gala dinner and the awards night. So, we're going to wander over there after I get off the phone, actually, and have another few beverages and a bit of a nice meal and have a look at the awards.
3: What was the exciting lure, mate? What floated your boat?
2: There's some really deadly new prawn. I know everyone's got prawns, but there's some really good stuff happening in the prawn market. And there was a few of the prawns that looked really top-notch. And, look forward to getting them in the shop and getting catching some barramundis and mangrove jacks and whatnot on them.
3: Fishing world needs another prawn, is what we always
2: That's
3: say.
2: That's right.
3: Every year we say the same thing.
2: Yeah, lots of prawns, but the prawns are just... The technology that's getting into them more and more and more is just, they just look like a real prawn now. So, yeah, where's it going to end?
3: I don't think it's going to end. Did you see the new one from Crush City from Rapala, that little soft plastic they've got with the bib on it? That looked quite interesting.
2: Yeah, the one that really impressed me was that one using it on surface.
3: Yep.
2: It looked fantastic on the surface, yeah. Leaves a nice little spit of water coming out of it, and it's got a really nice action across the top there. I think some going to be big barramundi smashing them on the surface and providing some excitement.

0: cutting edge in football more than English.
1: And looks like
0: it's super soft too, so I reckon the hook-up rate will be fantastic on it.
1: Yeah, yeah. Well, that's what it's all about, isn't it? You've got to get the hook into them before you land them. Looks like you left the good weather behind you when you went down there.
0: Oh, did I?
1: Yeah, sounds something like good.
0: Yeah, it's probably been two flash. Cooktown and Cairns, it hasn't been real exciting, but I think we've got 15 to 20 knots again this weekend, somewhere around there. So the bigger boats will probably get out the reef and still push out there and take advantage of the good bottom fishing that's been able, like trout around, and the Spanish mackerel have been schooled up thick, both at Cooktown and in Cairns. I know up around Cape Bedford off Cooktown, it's been rough, but they've still been able to get around to the headlands there, and the mackerel there is stacked up.
1: You know, we haven't had the opportunity to get offshore too much, but every time the boys get out there, they've been catching a few mackerel, so it sounds like they're all the way up the coast. I think there's quite a few of them kicking around at the moment.
0: Yeah, mackerel fishing's been fantastic, and whether you're trolling or floating a pilly out the back while you're bottom fishing or jigging wrecks and that, there's just lots and lots of Spanish mackerel to be taken, and once we get another nice run of weather where the small boats can get out, I think there's going to be plenty caught.
1: Yeah. You're not sticking around for the public day tomorrow?
0: No.
2: I've heard a lot about this public day. It's
0: supposed to be 11,500 people aboard tickets. It's probably something you don't want to be at.
1: Yeah, I think the pre-sale tickets, that's the biggest that it's ever been. So I can just imagine what it's going to be like.
0: I think it's nearly double from when last year's Gold Coast. So it's way up there. And they're going to have to be watching every bit of item of stock that doesn't go for a little walk.
1: Oh, I think mayhem is the first word that comes to mind.
2: Well, Rob,
0: exactly.
2: Rob, thanks for joining us on Fish Talk. I think, like Carla, there might be a beer waiting for you, I think, as you enjoy the show.
0: Yeah, we're heading over there to get into it now, mate, so sounds good, and tight line for everyone.
2: Rob, enjoy. Rob joining us there from Cairns, but he's down in Brisbane at the trade show. 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
4: This is ABC Far North.
2: And with you is Steve-O Pill and also young Kai Thompson as we make our way around the region. And Ben is with us now. Sorry, Ben, great to have you with us in Weipa. How are things going?
5: Yeah, good, good. How are you guys?
1: Good, thanks, mate. I bet you've been called a few things, but Bill's probably not one of them.
5: No, you're right.
1: How's the weather up there, mate?
5: I think we're just seeing the tail end of winter, finally. Today was glamour. Yeah, just sort of 15 knots in the morning, and it just eased right off as the day went on, and a little bit of sea breeze there pushing us home. Not a cloud in the sky again, and, yeah, it's just nice to be here today.
1: Paradise over the front of the boat, eh?
5: Pretty much.
1: Very nice. And what's going on? What sort of fish?
5: Today we just got some family friends up, so we just did a little bit of a lazy cruise down the beach, lunch on the beach, caught a nice, about a 50-odd centimetre trout in the shallows, and had a bit of a cook-up, and, a lot of sightseeing, just looking at a bit of wildlife, crocodiles, sharks, dolphins, all that sort of jazz.
1: Not many places you can catch a 50-centimetre trout off the beach. Well, not around here, anyway.
5: Yeah, well, we weren't exactly off the beach, but, yeah, we were only about a couple of metres of water. It was, pretty nice clean water where we were, and, yeah, nice big fish. Lost a couple of big tusk fish as well, but, I kind of guess that's what was going to happen, but it's still a fun day.
1: Pound for pound.
5: A couple of squid as well. Yeah, a few squid about.
1: Pound for pound, a tusky would have to be the toughest fish, wouldn't he, in the shallow waters?
5: Oh, in the shallow waters, yeah. If you're directly above them in the shallows with a heavy hand line, you sort of numbers stack a little bit better in your favour. But, yeah, in the shallows, when you're casting out to them and they get a bit of a run-up, holy dooly, they are hard to stop.
1: That's always a bit of fun.
5: Yeah, definitely a bit of fun. And, and then you can sort of make it even more complicated and try and catch them on the fly, and then... then the numbers really do drop off. But they are a pretty good achievement when it happens.
1: That's one thing I did notice down at the after show. There's a few the wholesalers down there have got some flies that you can use now with your spinning gear. So instead of having to buy a fly rod, they're tying flies onto weedless hooks.
5: Like saying you've got a motor that you can use on your yacht.
1: Yeah, it's almost like having an electric car.

0: Yeah, well, they do catch a few barra up here. They've been using them in the dam for probably 18 months now, using flies and on the spin gear in the dam. But I think they're starting to venture out into the salt water a little bit more now. So it'll be interesting to see over the next year or so how many fish they take.
1: Yep, no, there's certainly a lot to be said for that. Just that movement of natural fibres, you know, or even the synthetic, but just the fibres in general, create a lot of movement that hard body just can't compete with.
0: Yeah, that's right. That different movement is what turns the fish on. There's no doubt about that.
1: Yep, it's good to have another tool in your tackle box and another excuse to buy some.
0: Copy that.
2: Well, Ben up in Weeper, mate, thanks for joining us on Fish Talk.
1: Yeah, no worries, guys. You have a good weekend, eh?
2: Ben, with you there, Ben Wright. 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
2: You're listening to Fish Talk. It is about 10 to 6. Great to be having your company this Friday afternoon, heading into the weekend, maybe heading out onto the water. Unwind and start winding in fish, perhaps. And Ella joins us now, but not where we normally find her. She's also in Brisbane. Ella, how's it going?
4: Hey, good, thank you. Yes, I'm not usually in the Big Smoke, but down in Brisbane. Also at AFTRA. Sorry I didn't get to tune in and hear Carla earlier, but she's been a busy bee down here too. It's like we're like kids in candy stores down here. And a fishing tackle, yeah, definitely out of our usual area, but very fun. It's good fun down here.
2: Well, you might be seeing Carla for a beer, and I know Robbie is going for a beer very soon as well. So it seems like it is all happening there.
4: Yeah.
2: But, you're sorry?
4: It's a proper Fish Talk catch-up. We're putting a face to the voice behind the radio, really.
2: But you've been doing some fishing at Mission Beach with your grandfather.
4: Yeah, we did. We did manage to get out just recently in that little weather window, maybe a week and a half ago. My housemate, Brittany, she's been on the radio a few times, even hosted it. And my granddad, he's definitely he's a flat water. He's always watching the willy weather and hasn't been out in so long. So, yeah, the three of us got out. We got up at the crack of dawn, 2 o'clock in the morning. Oh, actually, my granddad got up at 2 o'clock. Brittany and I, maybe 2:33. And granddad made us, like, bacon and egg rolls for the boat. I think I have a photo of, like, the boat in the water at, like, maybe 2:45. And then we went right out to the shelf. Absolute perler. Like, the clearest night. Like, you could see all the stars. The Milky Way was stunning. And then we got right out to the shelf, maybe at, like, 4 o'clock, 4:30. And granddad had a coffee ready for us from the Ernest. And we had our bacon and egg rolls right on the shelf. On an absolute, like, glass out morning. So that was just, like, top. I could not explain a better breakfast. And, then the fish were on the chew, like, both sides of the tide change in the morning. And, like, maybe between 5 and 9 a.m. in the morning, and we were right at the shelf at that time where usually you're never in the right spot. Like, lots of people I heard that day didn't do too well because I guess you're never really in your spot at that crack of dawn. But we did well. We got some gold band snapper. It was a real mixed bag, some red emperor, some coral trout. It was honestly a great day, and we definitely had a few fish dances. We were enjoy lots of fish.
2: Oh, it sounds like a great time. Kai, listening to that, are you jealous to hear that?
5: Yeah,
2: you can make it roll too.
4: Oh, g'day, Kai.
5: Hey,
4: how are you going?
5: Yeah, good.
4: You're
5: how
4: in
5: are
4: the
5: you?
4: Studio down there now.
5: Yeah, down here it's gone.
4: Oh, awesome, mate. And now have you been fishing lately?
5: Oh, not really. We were down in Brizzy last weekend, but before that we were getting a few salmon and stuff, but yeah, not too
4: nice
5: much.
4: Nice one. We not definitely tag teamed. Like. Yeah, what did you do down in Brizzy last week?
5: Oh, we went down. Ari had, like, my little brother had stayed soccer, so we went down and watched that for the weekend. Got out boarding
4: awesome
5: for the week.
4: Yeah, and now are you going to go fishing this weekend?
5: Yeah, I think I'm going to go over to Keppel on Sunday and so hopefully get a few pelagics and stuff.
4: Oh, awesome, mate. And have you ever heard of AFTRA before?
5: Yeah, I have. I'm so jealous. I want to be there.
4: Oh, I'll have to have a look around some stands tomorrow and see if I can bring you back some goodie bags.
5: Oh, that would be great.
4: It's honestly, it's so cool. So it's all the all of the big companies and the small ones too, releasing their new products of the year.

0: honestly, I am a kid in a candy store there too, Kai. Like, they're given, yeah, very, very cool. So maybe one year I can rope you in and you can come here with me, maybe get a couple days off school and it'll be awesome.
1: Yeah, that'd be great.
0: I think Carla too. Yeah, yeah. Mm. Good fun. If you go around with Carla, she's a busy woman every day at AFTA. She's hard to get a hold of.
1: Yeah.
2: Well, Ella, thanks for joining us on Fish Talk. I think a beer might be waiting for you with Rob and Carla right now, but enjoy it.
0: Thank you, guys. Have a good weekend.
2: Ella. Ella with you there. You're listening to, she's down at the trade show as well in Brisbane. You're listening to Fish Talk.
3: Boating, gloating, but no sugarcoating. This is Fish Talk.
2: Alan joins us now in Corumba. Alan, how are you?
4: Awesome.
2: And Alan, can you describe where are you right now?
4: I'm sitting at home, about to wander off down the road a little bit to catch up with a couple of guys and see what's been going on.
2: Oh, nice.
4: But can I just say that the weather up here is warming up finally, and the barra are starting to turn up in good numbers as well.
2: Oh, outstanding. Can you tell us what you've been up to?
4: Well, I haven't been up to much except checking out the fish bins and seeing all the barras fill us in. But speaking to the charter guys, they've been catching some barra. The guys that have been after barra have been catching them. The guys have been going out the front after Spaniards. And the thing with Spaniards, anyone's gone after Spaniards, you want wolf herring if you can get them, and maybe doggy mackerel if you can't get a wolf herring. But if you get anything else, you're really going to waste your time, because they're only biting on those things from what I can find out. But as far as at the moment, we've just had a set of doubles go through during the week, and there's a lot of barra caught up the river just trolling around Walker's Creek, that area. And when I say there were some boats there, I believe a couple of guys caught a barra, and then 2 hours later there were 22 boats there.
2: Yeah, right. The word got out quick.
4: The word got out in no time. So anyway, but the bottom line is, yeah, a lot of people did catch a barra, and that's a very positive thing for the place. And it'll only get better as we move into September.
5: There's a few crabs starting to move around with this warmer water.
4: Yeah, people's leaving. Like, obviously, as soon as it starts to warm up here, everyone from down south heads south again. But the guys that come across from Mount Isa and locally, the guys that come around. The barra are starting to move, and yeah, like within the next 2 to 3 weeks, you should see a lot more barra around the mouth than we've seen for a while.
2: You're listening to Fish Talk, and with you right now is Alan, but also Kai Thompson, a 13-year-old junior angler, and also Steve O'Pill is with us in the talkback tinny. And Alan, what's this weekend going to look like for you?
4: Well, due to the fact that my boat's out of commission, I've got a check engine light flashing and an expired EPIRB. I'll be sitting on the sidelines. But for anyone that's able to get out there, you should be going out there on the outgoing tide, which is most of the day, so you can have an outgoing tide. So if you can get some live bait and set up in the mouths of the creeks, heading up the river around the mouth, close to the mouth, like a 4 mile or 6 mile, there's a Twin Creeks up just short of the power lines on the right-hand side there. There's some creeks on the left. Anywhere along there, if you can use live bait on the outgoing tide, you're a big chance to catch a barra and maybe a King 7.
5: Do you find that the barra change their behaviour when the water starts to warm up? Are they different in the cooler when the water's colder in the cooler months?
4: Oh, 100%. When it's been cool here, you go looking for them in the rock baths. And then as the water warms up, you'll find them starting to move, and when you move into September, they start to move out towards the mouth to breed. So you just got to find, as soon as the temperature warms up and it gets up this way, like 22, 23 degrees is when they start really firing and start playing. You can catch them below that, but yeah, it's hard.
5: Yeah, I think we'll be looking here probably that full moon in September, I think, when we'll feel like they're starting to move around a little bit, and they might change their behaviour and head down towards the mouth a little bit more.
4: Yeah, and like once they start moving, you're a chance to catch them because they burn up energy and they're looking for food as well. So, and that's what you want. Like when it's this cold, they tend to sit in the rock bars, and you can click once you find rock bars. And the guy said there's one up the short of the power lines. There's a little bit, and then past the power lines, there's another one. And the guys that are aware of them have been catching the odd barra the whole time. But yeah. It's a lot better now that the water temperature's starting to climb and it's going up over 20 degrees. You can also head up the creeks as well. The 4 mile is not far to go, but the 6 mile is a big creek. And if you fish the creek mouse that come out into the 6 mile, you're a big chance of catching a barra.
5: And how are the grunter going, mate? Plenty of grunter around? I know that's one of the favourites up there.
4: Oh, yeah, look, seriously, like it's rare to catch a grunter up here, and that's been for a long time. But I've got a mate up here at the moment, and they've been fishing the pylons out towards the leads, and they've caught half a dozen nice grunter. So there are a couple of grunter around, but yeah, they're very hard to catch up here.
2: Well, Alan, a big thanks for joining us in Fish Talk. I hope it's a great weekend.
4: All right, you have an awesome weekend too, and go the Broncos.
2: Alan, with you there. You've been listening to Fish Talk. Big thanks to the Talkback Tinny today, Kai Thompson, and also Steve O'Pill for joining us. And a huge thanks as well to Fiona Sewell and Chris Calcino for producing. Hope you have a great weekend. It's news time. No.

0: ABC News. Good evening, I'm Michael Bausch. A dual Russian-Australian citizen is in custody, accused of infiltrating the Ukrainian military to gather battlefield secrets for Moscow. Federal agents arrested the 27-year-old Victorian man yesterday at Sumner in Brisbane Southwest as part of a multi-agency probe. Fresh search warrants have since been issued at Cinnamon Park, Springwood and St Lucia. AFP Commissioner Chrissy Barrett says a major investigation began in June.
1: I've mentioned that there were numerous search warrants that have been executed over the last few days. So, it is a possibility that there could be further arrests. We've got a long way to go. And as I keep saying, these are very complex investigations.
0: Queensland's Deputy Premier says the government won't cancel an Olympic building deal after a developer was accused of hiring guards linked to the Comancheros. The allegations date back to 2024 and emerged this week at the CFMEU inquiry. BMD won the initial rights last month to start preparing the ground at Victoria Park for the city's brand new centrepiece stadium. Jared Blay says he had no idea about the bikie gang allegations when the job was awarded, but he says BMD's contract won't be reviewed. Brisbane detectives allege a 32-year-old man charged with sexually assaulting a young woman on her morning walk went to work immediately after. He faces multiple charges, including rape and stalking, over the alleged attack in Brookfield in the city's west early yesterday. The 23-year-old victim fled through bushland to raise the alarm. Detective Superintendent Andrew Massingham has praised her incredible resilience.
2: I also want to acknowledge the victim and recognise her bravery in coming forward. This is an horrific and confronting incident that no one should ever experience.
0: Jacob Dave Henry Haraki had his matter heard in the Brisbane Magistrates Court this morning. He didn't appear and there was no application for bail. That case was adjourned until September 18. The Sydney Swans captain and coach have fronted the media to issue a public apology to all women following the suspension of five players amid a police investigation. Nandini Deer reports.
3: Callum Mills and Dean Cox answered questions where possible on player sanctions and separately an ongoing Victorian police investigation into allegations of sexual assault. Cox was asked if he was among the several people allegedly inside a Melbourne hotel room early on Monday morning.
4: I wasn't in the room.
3: On Wednesday, the club suspended five of its players for breaching club standards, a decision that's separate to the police investigation. Mills says he supports the sanctions.
5: We're really disappointed at the actions of these five players.
3: Both Mills and Cox apologised to all women in the community. No charges have been laid and no one has been formally interviewed.
0: Indonesian authorities are tracking four Australian tourists who allegedly fled the country after a fatal nightclub bashing in the resort district of Kuta. The victim was a UK man who lived in Perth, as Callum Lidlow reports.
6: British national Paul Dugan was pronounced dead yesterday, 15 days after an alleged assault at a bar by four Australians. Mr. Dugan was taken to hospital 3 days later, where his family says he underwent three major surgeries. Denpasar police say the four suspects left Indonesia the day after the alleged assault. Police say Mr. Dugan had told a witness he'd intervened after seeing one of the suspects strike a woman and was then set upon by all four. Denpasar Police Grand Commissioner Leonardo Samatapang says his officers are committed to handling the case professionally and transparently.
0: To sport, and Queensland footy teams will take centre stage across both the NRL and AFL tonight. Here's Quentin Hull.
7: The Dolphins and the Lions are both eyeing top four finishes. It's the last round before finals in the AFL, and a Lions victory over Collingwood at the MCG would ensure the double chance, but a loss could force them into sudden death footy. The Finns still have three games before their maiden NRL finals berth and need to beat Parramatta at Lang Park to hold their position on the ladder. But it's a very different story for the Broncos, who are second last and hoping to break a four-game losing streak when they play the Raiders in Canberra. It's all live on ABC Sport.
0: Scattered showers tomorrow along the east coast between Ingham and Cooktown and from the Sunshine Coast to Bundaberg. Showers for the interior as well and near the southern border, mostly fine elsewhere. Brisbane's temperature range 12 to 23. 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
4: Good evening and welcome to PM. I'm Samantha Donovan, coming to you from the lands of the Wurundjeri people of the Kulin Nation in Melbourne. Tonight, the Sydney Swans women's captain urges fans to stick with the club. Also, the federal police charge a Russian-Australian citizen with foreign interference, and Indigenous Australians celebrate the 60th anniversary of the Wavehill Station walk-off for equal pay.
8: They walked away from how they were treated, how they were, the living conditions were. All they had was just tin shed to cover up from the heat, from the rain. It was actually ration that they got paid. There was no proper wages back then.
4: First this evening, the captain of the Sydney Swans women's team is urging fans to stand by the club as it deals with the hotel scandal that's seen five male players suspended for the rest of the season. Lucy McAvoy's call comes just days before a historic fixture at the Sydney Cricket Ground, with the Swans women's and men's teams playing on the same day for the first time. Oliver Gordon reports.
9: It's not your usual pre-game press conference.
10: We're incredibly disappointed, as a lot of people are, with what's occurred at the beginning of this week.
9: Sydney Swans AFLW captain Lucy McAvoy backing her club's response to the scandal engulfing its men's team.
10: We've felt the support both internally and externally as well.
9: But also indicating she'd like her seat at the decision-making table to remain when it comes to making a call about the futures of five sanctioned players in the Sydney Swans.
10: For the time being, there's been no discussion around that.
11: And it's something you'd like to have input?
10: Absolutely, yes.
9: Five male Swans players were stood down earlier this week for breaching club standards. Separately, police have been investigating a report of sexual assault that's alleged to have taken place at the hotel the Swans stayed at on Sunday night. No charges have been laid in relation to the allegations, and no one has been formally interviewed.
5: There's a range of emotions, but there's pain. There's sadness, there's disappointment.
9: Sydney Swans men's captain Callum Mills fronted cameras earlier, promising to keep the bond between the men's and women's programs strong.
5: We're going to bind together to be better for this.
12: Have you spoken to them, Captain?
5: Yes, I have.
12: And how was that conversation?
5: Extremely hard.
9: Little is known about what happened in the early hours of Monday morning at the Pullman Hotel in East Melbourne, but multiple senior police sources have told the ABC they understand an arrangement was reached for players to pay extra to take drugs from female adult entertainers' breasts and buttocks. It's unclear how many players or which players allegedly participated, and police aren't investigating anything to do with drugs. When it comes to the alleged sexual assault incident, the ABC understands the police investigation centres on a player touching one of the women without her consent. With rumours of what happened in the room spreading quickly, Swans coach Dean Cox has been forced to respond to questions about whether or not club officials were present.
13: I'm unaware of that, and it is an investigation. We have to let the police do their job and work through.
9: Following the press conference, the Sydney Swans released a statement condemning what it labelled misinformation being reported. The statement says investigations carried out by the club have consistently indicated the only representatives of the club in the room central to the police investigation were the five players who've been stood down. Those players are Isaac Heaney, Nick Blakey, Chad Warner, Riley Bice and James Jordan. Meanwhile, a lawyer representing two women involved in the scandal has indicated his clients are intending to seek damages. John Carrancis is from Carboni Lawyers.
14: They're suffering severe stress and anxiety as a result of the events occurring on Monday morning.
9: The Swans are hosting an historic doubleheader this Sunday. AFLW captain Lucy McAvoy says after a long week, the best way to support her side is to show up.
10: Get to the game on Sunday and hopefully break a record crowd that we once set a few years ago.
9: The game starts 12:30 Eastern Standard Time on Sunday.
4: Oliver Gordon. Shiloh Curtis worked for years on the development of the AFL Women's League and now commentates on games for ABC Sport. She believes having a women's team has significantly influenced the way the Swans have responded to the Melbourne incident.
15: There are so many more women's voices in the sports media. There are women in leadership roles across the whole industry. You know, we've got female chairs of boards, we've got female CEOs, we've got female game development staff, we've got female, like they're everywhere. And so all of a sudden this conversation isn't about of those other people. This is about our friends, our family, our colleagues. These are women that we're connected to, and therefore, I guess the pain and discomfort and the trauma of this conversation resonates just so much more closely. And I think it's tapped into, I guess, the psyches of men. I think there's been greater male voices speaking out about what's happened. What I will share, though, is that this is a really different way that we're having this conversation compared to 20 years ago when we've had other situations where there's been really terrible behaviour by AFL players. So it's been a really hard week, but what I'm really buoyed by is the way the conversation has shifted over that time and the fact that we're centering women in this conversation and their experiences, not in just the women who've been on the end of this behaviour from the Sydney Swans men, but it's women in general and what we have to navigate. There's been a much bigger conversation around the problem and that we need to be better to make it different.
4: The Swans women's captain, Lucy McAvoy, has made it clear today that she wants to be involved in the decisions on if and how the five players involved return to the club and are reintegrated. How important is that to you?
15: I think it's a really good step. And look, Lucy, you know, she's a terrific leader of that group of players and she's a really values-driven person and she's got to represent the needs of all of her playing group as the captain. Her voice has to reflect, I guess, the thoughts and feelings and safety and level of trust that her teammates and the women that she leads, she's got to represent them in that conversation. And I think it's a really great step by her and I hope the club supports her desire to be involved in that conversation. And if we look at, I guess, the male side of the game, the captain of the men's team certainly, I would imagine, would be involved in that conversation. So why wouldn't the women's captain, if you think about the leaders, the key leaders in the footy club?
4: Were you surprised of all the clubs that it was the Swans that had this drama? They have for so many years prided themselves on having a good, safe culture at the club.
15: Well, it's a really interesting call. And I think if it was another club, would the whole industry be so devastated? And there is, and I use that, don't use that word lightly. For so many years now, we've looked to Sydney as sort of that beacon of what else footy could be culturally. And you look at the people that have come out of Sydney and also the transformation of careers and lives of men who've gone up to Sydney and the way in which they've evolved who they are as people and under some really terrific leaders who are brilliant people, brilliant men, people like Tom Harley, you know, Paul Roos, Brett Kirk, Paul Kelly, those guys that built, you know, the footy club. You look at the voices like Kieran Jack, his brother Brandon. That's what Sydney has stood for so long. So I think that's why we're all a little bit shocked. And of all the clubs where something like this would happen, you'd put Sydney last, I'd say, because their culture has just been so strong about being good people.
4: So the historic doubleheader coming up on Sunday at the SCG, the first time the Swans men's and women's team have played together on the same day. What are you hoping we'll see at that event?
15: Well, I hope that people get there really early, and then they go and support the women's game. Whether they stay for the men's game or not, that's on them to decide how they want to engage in the men's environment and what they feel comfortable doing. You know, if you're really strong on women having an equitable environment that's safe and inclusive, ask yourself, if you don't always go to the women's

0: game or you've never really gotten on board the Swans women's team, but you go to the men's team, that's part of this inequity that we see in society where we value and respect the men's game more than the women's game. That way of thinking permeates across how we all engage in society. So if you love the Swans, you need to love your men's teams and your women's teams equally and then support them equally and ask yourself that question, do I do that?
1: ABC sport commentator Shiloh Curtis. A Russian-Australian man has been charged with foreign interference by the Australian Federal Police. The AFP is alleging the 27-year-old worked with people he believed were Russian operatives to help the military campaign in Ukraine. It's the first time that someone's been charged since Australia introduced tougher foreign interference laws in 2018. Sean Tarek-Goodwin has more.
2: Australia isn't a party to the war between Russia and Ukraine, but Australian Federal Police Commissioner Chrissy Barrett alleges it's been used as a launchpad for foreign interference in the conflict.
3: We will allege the 27-year-old man sought to provide information about Ukrainian military activities to individuals he believed were linked to Russian intelligence services.
2: Those allegations are the result of a months-long investigation into the man who was identified in court today as Vladimir Teslov. He was arrested in a Brisbane suburb yesterday. The commissioner says the Russian-Australian man, who ordinarily lives in Victoria, allegedly travelled to Russia in October 2024 and undertook military-style training. She alleges that he came back to Australia and maintained contact with the people he met there before travelling to Ukraine in May of 2025 and joining the local armed forces.
3: It is alleged he later provided or attempted to provide information obtained in Ukraine to individuals he believed were acting on behalf of Russian intelligence services. It is alleged this conduct created a risk to the safety and security of Ukrainian military personnel.
2: He's the first Russian-linked person to be charged under laws introduced in 2018, which extended the powers of the AFP to charge those engaged in foreign interference perpetrated at home and abroad.
3: The way we've been able to charge and use this legislation is that he's an Australian citizen, so there is extended jurisdiction to these offences under the this particular offence under the foreign interference legislation.
4: If you are conducting activities that are not just unwanted, but also potentially injurious to Australian national security, then, you know, you can be charged under foreign interference laws.
2: That's Deakin University's Russia security expert, Professor Matthew Sussex. He says the pattern of alleged activity is unusual, but comes amid an increase in allegations of Russian-linked interference in Australia. Dual citizens Kira and Igor Korolev were arrested in 2024 after allegedly attempting to gather and send state secrets to Russia. Kira Korolev was an Australian Army private working as an information systems technician at the time. The pair's charges were upgraded in June to conspiracy to commit espionage. Those charges remain before the courts. Professor Sussex says Russian interference in Australia has been bubbling under the surface for a while.
4: It's no surprise that Mike Burgess, the chief of ASIO, has come out and said repeatedly that Australia is now experiencing the most espionage, foreign interference activities that it's experienced since the Cold War, and, you know, possibly even more than that.
2: Although the alleged activity by Mr. Teslov didn't target Australia, AFP Commissioner Chrissy Barrett says that doesn't mean it's without consequence for the country.
3: Foreign interference is an insidious crime, and it has a bigger impact on Australia than what many people realise. Offenders who engage in these crimes can leave our nation vulnerable to security threats.
2: The charge of attempting to engage in intentional foreign interference carries a maximum penalty of 20 years in prison. Once the Australian legal processes conclude, Ukrainian authorities will be able to decide whether to pursue their own charges.
1: Sean Tarek-Goodwin with that report. This is PM. I'm Samantha Donovan. Just a reminder, you can hear all our programs live or later on ABC Listen. To the Middle East now, where Israeli plans for a major new settlement in the West Bank are drawing international condemnation. The UK, France, Germany and Italy have issued a joint statement slamming Israel's project to drive out Palestinian residents

0: and construct more than 1,000 new homes for its settlers. The Australian government is also describing the project as unacceptable. David Sparks has more.
1: Israel's plans to build a massive new settlement in the West Bank have taken a step forward. It's opened up a tender process for the construction of more than 1,200 homes for a project it's calling E1. Michelle Burgess-Costala is a professor of international law at La Trobe University.
2: The E1 project is a plan for settlement construction in the West Bank, and it's basically exactly east of East Jerusalem. So it sort of would add on to the city of Jerusalem, whereby the east of Jerusalem is technically going to be part of a Palestinian state and the west informs the Israeli state's now capital, Jerusalem.
1: Plans to develop the 12 square kilometre area have been around for decades, but Israel has never formally proceeded. That appears to have changed with the opening of the tender process. The key to the planned E1 settlement is its position, effectively cutting one area from the other.
2: It's basically very much in the middle of the West Bank. Jerusalem per se is in the middle of the West Bank. E1 is then building on the potential sort of easterly spread of the city of Jerusalem, which would then capture other existing settlements that at the moment are quite fragmented. So right. If you're in the south of the West Bank, for example, if you're on Hebron and you want to get up north to Jenin or to Nablus, potentially you actually could no longer do that.
1: Yeah. You couldn't do it, what, if you were Palestinian because you wouldn't be allowed to pass through that area? Is that what we're
2: potentially,
1: saying?
2: Yes.
1: Hundreds of thousands of Israelis have settled among millions of Palestinians in land captured by Israel in a war in 1967. The United Nations considers the settlements to be in violation of international law. Israel disputes that, citing historical and biblical ties to the land. United Nations spokesperson Stefan Dujarric says the E1 settlement would create instability.
3: It would have severe consequences for the territorial integrity of the occupied Palestinian territory and present an existential threat to the two-state solution.
1: The United Kingdom, France, Germany and Italy have now issued a joint statement calling on Israel to end settlement expansion in the West Bank. Israel's Foreign Minister Gideon Saar responded with a statement on social media. He says he rejects outright the criticism from the four European nations. He argues, quote, "The Jewish people have the right to live throughout the land of Israel, just as the British have the right to live in London and throughout the United Kingdom." But Professor Michelle Burgess-Costala says on this question, international law is clear.
2: So the E1 block is no different to any other settlement. Every single settlement and settler in the West Bank is illegal under Article 49 of the Geneva Convention of an occupying state, which Israel is deemed to be so by the International Court of Justice, cannot move civilians into the territory, and yet it has done that since 1967.
1: Australia's Foreign Minister Penny Wong has also described the E1 project as unacceptable.
0: David Sparks. The 60th anniversary of the Wave Hill walk-off is being celebrated by hundreds of people near a remote Northern Territory cattle station this weekend. On August the 23rd, 1966, about 200 Indigenous stockmen and domestic workers stopped work at the station to demand equal pay and land rights. Traditional owners are paying tribute to the struggle of renowned Gurindji leader Vincent Lingyari, but they say they're still struggling to make sure that land rights deliver better lives for their community. Jane Barden prepared this report.
4: Little things, big things grow.
5: It's a moment that's been immortalised in history books, art and song. In 1975, Prime Minister Gough Whitlam poured sand from Gurindji leader Vincent Lingyari's land into his hands.
6: Vincent Lingyari, I solemnly hand to you these deeds.
5: Kalkarindji traditional owner Rob Roy is among hundreds of people celebrating the Wave Hill Station walk-off, led by Vincent Lingyari in 1966.
7: It was one of those pivotal moments because it's kind of basically changed Australia in regards to, you know, fair wages.
5: Rob Roy's parents, Roy a stockman and Marianne a domestic servant, joined the walk-off.
7: They walked away from how they were treated, how they were, the living conditions were. All they had was just tin sheds to cover up from the heat, from the rain.
5: They weren't being paid proper wages, were they?
7: It was actually rations that they got paid. It was just, they had rations like flour, sugar and tea. So the old fellow, Vincent and Gary, just told everybody to gather around, that he said, nah, I think we had enough. We're going to go. We're going to walk.
5: But Rob Roy says that many Aboriginal communities, including his, still haven't been able to achieve the improvements in living conditions they'd hoped would come from their land rights victories.
7: A lot of the communities in the Territory, probably in Australia, we're still struggling. We're still struggling in regards to medical, housing, education. There's still a little bit more fight left over.
5: Wave Hill Station's overseer at the time, John Mills, sees the legacy of the walk-off as being hundreds of Aboriginal people unemployed and the slide of a generation into welfare and alcohol reliance.
8: To me, it was devastating. You know, a lovely lot of people, you know, were herded into settlements like Kalkarindji. Yeah, they just lost all purpose in their lives and, you know, lost a lot of their culture and stuff because of the alcohol and too much money that they didn't know what to do with.
5: He says after the walk-off, the station struggled to keep Indigenous stockmen. Many lost jobs across Northern Australia when equal pay was mandated in 1968.
8: They got their rights, so they got paid, you know, what they should. The older people got their pensions, and to me it was getting, you know, unlimited money was their downfall. Wyville was a dry station, but we had trouble keeping what staff we had there. As soon as they got paid, they're in a car up to Top Springs to get grog.
5: Across remote Australia, the Indigenous unemployment rate is 60%. President of the Northern Territory Cattlemen's Association, Romy Carey, says her organisation hopes to help change that by reviving an Indigenous pastoral training and jobs program that it used to run.
9: It was an extremely beneficial program for industry. Obviously, workforce can be very difficult to find and retain in our regional areas, and it was extremely beneficial for our communities.
5: Traditional owner Rob Roy says he and other leaders are trying to encourage more of their young people to seek work on cattle stations in their communities and as land and sea rangers.
7: We're making way. We're trying to create a better community here in Kalkarindji where we've got pride and we're thriving. So yes, bit of a struggle, but then there's also success in self-determination.
0: In the Northern Territory, that's Kalkarindji traditional owner Rob Roy talking to our reporter Jane Barden. The winners of the 80th Annual Children's Book Council Awards have been announced today at the State Library of New South Wales. The not-for-profit, volunteer-run organisation has been celebrating Australian children's books since the 1940s. And for the last few years, a panel of children has also judged their favourite book. Our reporter Rachel Hayter went along to meet some young readers.
10: My name is Isabel and I'm from St. Bede Catholic College.
11: I love books because it takes me to another place.
12: I'm Alexander Shepherd, or Alex, and I'm from Newtown Public School.
13: And Alex, what was your favourite book and why?
12: Oh, I have two. One is Run by Sarah Armstrong and the second is Little Bones. Run was a very high impact, like, thriller. It kept me turning the page. Little Bones was also great too because of the emotional depth of the characters.
14: These students are among hundreds of shadow judges at the Children's Book Council of Australia Awards, which is this year marking its 80th anniversary. The shadow judging category has been around for 6 years and allows discerning young people to read the books in the Book of the Year Awards shortlist and choose their own winner.
15: My name is Harrison and I go to Georges River Grammar. I have two favourite books. Run, I really liked. It was quite adventurous. You could, like, turn the page and it could be, like, something totally different than what you were expecting. And my other book was Inked. It was playful, it was funny.
14: You've heard the book Run mentioned twice by the young judges I met today. The middle grade novel by Sarah Armstrong was shortlisted Book of the Year in the younger children category. But according to children themselves, it was the winner.
16: I'm feeling so thrilled because to have my book Run chosen by the young shadow judges, it's just like, it's the ultimate accolade because they're the people I'm writing for. Run's a survival thriller for readers aged sort of 9+, and it's about a boy called Kaz who's running away from a tricky family situation and gets himself completely lost in the Australian bush. And then he runs into a family of three who, it turns out, are also on the run, but from something so big they won't tell him what it is.
14: The award for for younger readers went to Inked, the best-selling graphic novel by Karen Wasson, illustrated by Jake A. Minton.
17: Inked is sort of an enemies to besties tale about a singing octopus and a young boy called Sid in a small country

0: Which town?
1: And inked illustrator Jake has experienced turnarounds of his own.
0: When I was younger, like teenager, I was just very sad, had like mental health issues. And sometimes I would spend quite a bit of time just in bed for days and I would just watch movies over and over again and analyze them. Years later, I learned a lot from that. I learned a lot about films for visual storytelling particularly, and all of that has ended up in my work, particularly inked. It's just a good lesson that if you are having a tough time, stick with it because it can always, you know, turn into something beautiful.
1: The winner of the older readers category was Darkest Night, Brightest Star by Barry Johnsberg, a story which resonated with young judge Isabel.
2: It was about a boy, Morgan, and he was put under pressure by his dad and brother to be a great football player. And it was about him exploring his friendships and family.
1: Ray Tans, The Emperor's Egg, won the Early Childhood Prize, and Zeno Sorter's Once I Was a Giant took out the coveted Picture Book of the Year award.
3: Rachel Hayter with that report. And that's PM for this week. PM's producer is John Stewart. Technical production by Joram Toth and Christian Huff Johnston. I'm Samantha Donovan. We'll be back on Monday evening. I hope you have a great weekend. Good night.

0: ABC News, good evening. I'm Michael Bausch. Federal authorities have arrested a 27-year-old Russian-Australian accused of foreign interference. The Victorian man was detained yesterday during a raid at Sumner in Brisbane Southwest. It's alleged the dual citizen had been to Ukraine to try to steal defence secrets for Moscow's war against Kiev. AFP Commissioner Chrissy Barrett says authorities are currently looking through extensive mobile phone and computer records.
1: There is a long way to go here. We've got a lot of devices we need to examine. We've got other people we need to talk to. We've got other information that we need to work through. So that will, of course, be part of our ongoing investigation.
0: Volunteer marine rescue crews have saved 10 sailors from a capsized racing yacht in the Whitsundays. The 16-metre monohull Viva La Vida was competing in the Hamilton Island Race Week when it struck an object near Long Island earlier this afternoon. The impact snapped the keel. Everyone on board was safely pulled from the water with no major injuries. The Queensland government says a major Brisbane Olympics contract will remain locked in, despite allegations linking the lead developer to outlaw bikie gangs. Here's state political reporter Alex Brewster.
2: BMD has come under scrutiny in the CFMEU Commission of Inquiry amid allegations the developer hired a security company linked to the Comancheros outlaw motorcycle gang in 2024. It received a contract for early works at Victoria Park in July for the new Brisbane Stadium. Deputy Premier Jared Blais says he wasn't aware of the allegations when it was awarded and will continue to stress the importance of the commission.
3: I'm going to run a public commentary every single bloody day on the Commission of Inquiry, because people need the truth exposed.
2: BMD said it wasn't commenting while the inquiry is ongoing.
0: Origin Energy's confirmed hackers stole the full bank account numbers of 60 customers during a major cyber security breach last month. The electricity giant says a deeper forensic review has also revealed that 100 people had their passport and driver's license details exposed. An additional 15,000 customers registered under government concession programs had their unique ID codes compromised. The new details add significant severity to the cyber attack that initially leaked the basic contact information of 900,000 current and former clients. Leaders from the Plymouth Brethren Christian Church have hit back at a federal electoral probe rejecting claims it funded a secret smear campaign against progressive candidates. Details from Lexi Junowick.
4: Nine newspapers reporting members of a branch of the Christian sect, formerly known as the Exclusive Brethren, paid far-right figures across the country to track and heckle candidates from Labor, the Greens and Independents on the 2025 campaign trail. Appearing at the Joint Committee on Electoral Matters Inquiry, Church Director Lloyd Grimshaw has denied those allegations.
5: That's a complete lie. My church did not make any donations or support in any way political parties or third parties who were involved

0: election.
1: Mr Grimshaw has, however, admitted church members may have campaigned or been involved with the party in a personal capacity.
2: The true human cost of the war against Iran is hitting home in Washington. Official military lists reveal hundreds of US personnel have now been wounded in action, as Sarah Amir reports.
3: Of the 757 American service members who've been injured since the war began, more than 580 are Army soldiers. But the Pentagon and US Central Command have not explained how they were wounded or the amount of damage that American bases have sustained in the conflict. It follows threats made by the US to impose the toughest sanctions in history on Iran. Washington says it'll squash the country's economy in an attempt to dismantle the Iranian regime. Tehran says this type of economic terrorism will threaten the global economy and the sovereignty of nations worldwide.
2: To the weather for Queensland, scattered showers tomorrow along the east coast between Ingham and Cooktown and stretching from the Sunshine Coast through to Bundaberg. Showers for the interior as well and near the southern border, mostly fine elsewhere. Some morning fog in the east between Innisfail and the Sunshine Coast, Brisbane 12 to 23, the Gold Coast 11 to 23, the Sunshine Coast 10 to 23, Ipswich 7 to 23. A few showers about the southeast on Sunday, Monday and Tuesday. On Moreton Bay, seas below half a metre. ABC News.
4: Hello, I'm Alex Barwick. This is the weekend edition of Australia Wide. On today's program, we'll head to Western Australia, where a 50-metre-long dark grey rocket that splashed down off the coast of Christmas Island has caused plenty of excitement.
5: I've seen a SpaceX rocket and it's massive. It looks like this cylinder and it has like all hexagons on it.
4: Plus, a grieving family demands answers after a tragic emergency room system failure in a regional hospital.
6: We deserve a safe and well-run ER, and right now I feel like it's not.
4: And escaping the daily grind. We'll take a look at how an outback darts club is bringing a mining community together.
7: We really push the mental health side of things for the people who are away from their families, who aren't lucky enough for the locals to come home every night. It's just a little somewhere they can escape.
4: Stories from across regional and remote parts of the country on this weekend edition of Australia Wide, coming to you from Arinda Country in Umbantua, Alice Springs. First, though, this week saw heartbreaking news. The body of missing bushwalker Lily Hooper was found in dense bushland in the New South Wales Southern Highlands. New South Wales police have since confirmed that her body has been retrieved from the Narai National Park on Thursday evening, more than a week after she first went missing. The tragedy made worse by the 18-year-old mistakenly being declared alive, an error that was broadcast widely before a correction came through just some 10 minutes later. As family and friends grieve, an investigation is now underway into how communications were used during the search. Alex Hyman reports.
8: The body of Lily Hooper was found late on Thursday morning, 8 days after the 18-year-old set out on a solo hike. Found by an SES searcher, police say the body was retrieved on Thursday night, after earlier noting the challenges of recovering Lily due to the nature of the terrain and the tree canopy. A post-mortem examination is now expected to take place. The young woman was initially reported to have been found alive, but sadly that wasn't the case. Police admit there was an 8 to 10 minute period where her family believed she'd been found alive.
9: The miscommunication obviously was born out of elation that Lily had been found. Tragically, that miscommunication then led to a deflation and obviously we know now an impact on her family. Once again, I unreservedly apologise for that miscommunication. The miscommunication obviously went through policing commands and up to government. It was something that was inadvertent, but as I said, was born out of looking to find Lily and bring her back to her family.
8: That's New South Wales Police Commissioner Mal Lanyon, who also apologised to the family. Police and SES are now working to piece together what went wrong. New South Wales State Emergency Service Commissioner Michael Wassing spoke with ABC Sydney's Craig Rucastle.
10: We're working with police currently in terms of the aspects of the misinformation that obviously led to more
0: difficult circumstances for the family, and I'm personally very sorry about that. We're working with police in terms of what the background, in terms of how that occurred and what doesn't happen in
10: the
0: future.
10: The part of the story at the moment is that there's code words that are used to kind of protect families so that people aren't saying we found a dead body or otherwise, that there might have been confusion over code words that might have been used by the SAS and not known by police or others. Is that where this miscommunication seems to have come from?
0: It's not uncommon. In fact, it's very common that code words are given to search and rescue crews. My understanding is that that's what has occurred in this situation. We're working through with police in terms of actually, is it the aspects of the codes, or is it the fact that I am also aware that, having been out there myself, really difficult terrain, some of the communications was very patchy as well, and so that may have also contributed, but again, we're working that through with police.
10: Just a final question about Lily. The terrain, yeah, where was she found? How far was it from, I guess, a track, and how tough was the terrain in this area? I mean, you see the kind of the helicopter shots of the area. It's extraordinary, the difficulty of finding someone in this area.
0: Yes, I don't have the full detail in terms of the location. It's really a matter for police, but having been out there with the crews, very arduous territory.
4: New South Wales SES Commissioner Michael Wassing ending their report from Alex Hyman. We head next to Mackay. A young father died 3 weeks ago after spending hours waiting in a regional Queensland emergency department with chest pain. A review has since found that fatigued clinicians, bed shortages and communication failures were factors in his death. As Bryn Wakefield reports, his family want more than answers. They want change.
11: There were no free beds in the emergency department on the night youth worker Amenatave Mena Tuambua walked into the Mackay Base Hospital with a pain in his chest following a game of touch football. On the night of May 26, 2025, the public hospital was at capacity. Patients waiting for beds were stuck in the emergency department and others were ramped in ambulances. Mr. Tuambua, 41, sat in the ED waiting room with no cardiac monitoring for 3 hours before he was sent home. 3 weeks later, he collapsed at work. His wife, Shay Tuambua, still remembers the phone call in June last year.
6: It was like the second call. I'd missed a call. And I said, I better just answer this. And it was Mena's boss. And now just that sinking feeling. And he said, oh, Shay, it's so-and-so. And I said, what's happened? And he said, look, Mena's passed. Yeah, so I was there and I just yelled, no, wake him up. Like, where is he? Wake him up. And he said, they've tried for an hour and a half and he's gone, I'm sorry.
11: Mena had suffered a heart attack and couldn't be revived. An internal hospital review has revealed Mr. Tuambua was discharged from an overloaded ED within hours and never given a bed. Reviewers said doctors missed signs of heart damage on an ECG, and it was highly probable staff looked at the wrong patient's blood results before releasing him.
6: We deserve a safe and well-run ER in this town. And right now I feel like it's not. And it's not somewhere, when somebody says to me, oh, I've gone to the ER, I go, oh no, my heart, I stress. I just think it's not good enough. My kids have gone through hell and back. The young people he worked with, their lives have been, they've all having to grieve that because of human error.
11: The review team found clinicians were fatigued that night and a bed shortage had contributed to multiple deaths or permanent injuries at the Mackay Base Hospital. Keith Tracy Paddy from Health Consumers Queensland says it's symptomatic of a wider issue in the state's health system.
12: We know that the health system in Queensland, like the health systems across the country, are under considerable stress at the moment. And a big part of that is the incredible complexity and the numbers of people presenting to emergency departments, particularly at a time when it's really hard to grow the workforce to make sure you've got enough people available with the right skills to deliver the care that people need.
11: In a statement, the Mackay Hospital and Health Service says it extends its sincere apology to Mr. Tuambua's family and had met with them to offer support. The hospital also said it has made improvements to its ED procedures following the investigation. Meanwhile, Mena's children, 13-year-old son Viliami and 14-year-old daughter Racina, are still coming to terms with their loss.
13: He taught me a lot about life. He He was strict, but he was soft on me in a way that taught me to learn, and he gave me lots of options on what I wanted to do. I can remember when we first moved to Mackay, he taught me to mow the lawn. He helped me a lot with my rugby league. He helped me with like my kicking game, my passing game, and he also helped me just like about a lot of life lessons, like being humble and being kind. And
11: upgrades to Mackay Base Hospital are set to add 128 new beds by 2030 and ease pressure. In the meantime, the Queensland coroner told the ABC it had reopened an investigation into Mr. Toowoomba's death.
6: Something needs to be done where we are looking at what is going on in that ER. Is it being run well? Are our doctors at a standard that they should be? Are they well trained? We deserve that.
4: Shay Toowoomba ending that report from Bryn Wakefield.
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4: Ever since Rockhampton's Fitzroy River was announced as the location for rowing at the Brisbane 2032 Olympic Games, there's been intense scrutiny of the venue, including whether the resident crocodiles pose a risk. Now there's a renewed spotlight on the river ahead of the upcoming Queensland Schools Championships Regatta, a gathering that sees more than 800 school-aged rowers compete for 3 days on the Fitzroy. New strict media guidelines have been introduced for the regatta to clamp down on Olympics-related questions in media interviews. Rockhampton reporter Aaron Kelly has the story. What are these restrictions that have been placed on the event at the Fitzroy?
15: Yes, as you can imagine, there is significant interest in this event next month. Now, this will be the first state-level rowing event held at the venue in 5 years, placing a renewed spotlight on the Fitzroy River's suitability for major competition. But in a significant development, as I was investigating this story in the lead-up to the championships, I was told by local rowing representatives preparing for the regatta that they could not discuss or promote anything regarding the Olympics in media interviews.
4: So who exactly do these restrictions apply to, and what do you think the purpose is?
15: They apply to all journalists, photographers, camera crews and other media representatives who must apply and receive that media accreditation before attending the Rockhampton venue and report directly to the nominated Rowing Queensland media contact on arrival. Now, the reasoning from my discussions with the Rowing Queensland Chief Executive, the organisation's main priority is providing an environment where school-aged athletes can train and compete safely without that additional media pressure or disruption.
4: So effectively, Olympics is a dirty word and no one should be asked anything about the Olympics, even if they're excited that they're rowing on a river that will be used in the 2032 Olympics, that sort of thing.
15: In fact, speaking at a press conference in Toowoomba this morning, the Queensland Deputy Premier, Jared Blaise, he blasted Rowing Queensland's decision.
16: I'm very disappointed if those comments are true and if that restriction has been placed. And I would simply ask the organisation to lift the restriction, let people talk about regional Queensland, let people talk about the positiveness of the Fitzroy River. And we're in great discussions with all the Canoe Federation and the Rowing Federation, the International Olympic Committee, about the 2032 Games. So I would ask, if that has been the case by that organisation, I'd ask them to withdraw it. People should be able to talk openly about the benefits of regional Queensland, the benefits of rowing on the mighty Fitzroy River and how great it's going to be in 2032. And secondly, I'd say this. I might even go now. I might go to state championships because I'd love to see some of these organisations try and gag me from speaking a bit to the media.
4: Queensland Deputy Premier speaking there. Aaron, remind us what the Fitzroy River is slated to be used for during the 2032 Olympics.
15: Alex, we will have rowing and canoe sprint events along the Fitzroy River, the Rockhampton Flatwater Precinct, which is part of the state government's plan of hosting the Brisbane 2032 Olympics throughout not only Queensland, but throughout regional areas here in Queensland.
4: Now, there has been ongoing controversy since the announcement that events will be held on the river. Is this decision perhaps in response to the controversies that have been unfolding?
15: What we know is that the Queensland government has repeatedly defended the Fitzroy River as a suitable venue for the 2032 Games, dismissing concerns about the natural river course, flooding, the crocodiles upstream, infrastructure and racing conditions. And we do know that it's in the hands of World Rowing, the International Olympic Committee and International Canoe Federation. Now, in my discussions with Rowing Queensland this week, It told me it supports the Queensland government in hosting the Olympic and Paralympic Games in the state, but says the proposed Rockhampton venue remains subject to the technical and venue planning processes associated with hosting an Olympic event. Now, GICA, World Rowing, the International Canoe Federation and International Olympic Committee, as well as the state government, they'll continue this process.

0: Australia. And locals have been watching, wondering, and understandably taking a few photos. Reporter Mickey Cusack has the story.
1: There aren't many places where you can wake up, look out over the Indian Ocean and see a SpaceX spacecraft floating on the water. But that's the view for people on Christmas Island right now.
2: They've got a pretty good view from our deck straight out, kind of over the cove and specifically over the Starship at the moment. It's not, I don't think it was anything that we were ever expecting. Everyone seemed pretty excited and buzzing.
3: I've seen a SpaceX rocket and it's massive. It's about 50 metres long. It looks like this cylinder and it has like all hexagons on it. We even went to the back of the school to have a look at it.
1: That was cafe owner Rachel Kuchera, and that was 9-year-old George from Christmas Island sharing how excited they've been to see this spacecraft. It's been there a few days, but the locals aren't tired of seeing it. David Watchon is the Christmas Island Tourism Association chair. He said it's still there and it's still exciting.
4: Everyone is still talking about this space rocket that's here. We've had more crews sort of come on land. So there's, you know, some of the workers that have been on the ship are here. We've seen an upturn a little bit in some inquiries about Christmas Island for tourism as well, which is great.
1: The space shuttle's journey to Christmas Island wasn't exactly straightforward. After its test flight, it splashed down in the Indian Ocean and spent weeks at sea before being recovered and towed towards the island. University of Southern Queensland Space Program Director, Associate Professor Matthew Richardson, said it wasn't your usual situation.
5: This sort of debris comes down to Earth every now and again. Sometimes the owner of the debris wants it back, and by international law, we have to give it back to them. Sometimes they're not interested. Sometimes they don't claim ownership. But in this particular case, it's not actually debris. They intentionally brought this rocket down in the Indian Ocean to prove that they could do it. They did a propulsive landing. So basically it came to a complete stop just above the water and then it dropped in.
1: For someone working on the cutting edge of space exploration, it's the reusable tech that's caught his attention.
5: SpaceX have sort of been a leader here. They were the first to do this. There has been other companies who have since developed similar technology, so they won't be the last. But I think any company or any sector that's not using reusable rockets will fall behind, because this is very expensive technology. You know, rough order of magnitude, $100 million to build a rocket. So building it and then using it once, it's never going to be that cost effective. So if we can figure out how to reuse this technology, those costs for accessing space and those barriers to accessing space can come down quite substantially.
1: It can get a bit tricky to know what the rules are when it comes to foreign space equipment landing in different seas. A spokesman for the Australian Space Agency said the Australian government was coordinating with SpaceX to recover the Starship. The statement reads, SpaceX has towed the vehicle to Christmas Island after it re-entered and landed in international waters. Questions regarding Starship recovery operations and any future plans for the Starship's return to the United States should be directed to SpaceX. The company has been contacted for comment by the ABC. Space lawyer Duncan Blake explained a little bit more about where a space shuttle has to go back to once it lands.
6: So when an object returns to Earth from outer space, the object in theory must be returned to the jurisdiction that launched it. Space law refers to the launching state. That's as a matter of international law. It's a matter of domestic regulation. The Australian Space Agency has responsibility for these sorts of things and for engaging across nations.
1: For the people living on Christmas Island, the next question is, when do we think it's going to leave?
4: There's a little bit of a rumour online, and if you look at the marine traffic website, there's a ship heading towards Christmas Island that I believe's left Singapore. It's one of these vessels that sinks down under the water, and I'm assuming if that's true, it'll manoeuvre under the rocket and lift it up out of the sea, and it will become cargo. There's a pub with perfect view, and they can sit there and wave it goodbye. They did rocket cocktails the other night.
0: Sounds delicious. David Watchorn, the Christmas Island Tourism Association Chair, ending that report from Mickey Cusack. My name's Alex Barwick. You're listening to the Weekend Edition of Australia Wide. This week saw the soft, velvet-like flannel flower

0: Officially crowned Australia's favourite native wildflower after more than 70,000 votes were cast in the ABC's National Science Week poll. Meanwhile, in WA's dry, dusty Midwest, the red dirt is coming alive as wildflowers paint a breathtaking tapestry of colour across the outback. In the town of Morawa, an avid wildflower hunter has returned to the region to share her passion with tourists who are visiting the area. Chloe Henville has this story.
1: Each year after a good rain, Leonie Aspen makes her way from New Zealand to Western Australia's Midwest, where the bush has sprung to life.
2: It's something that you have to witness and see yourself to experience, like a year or two, just to see the red dirt transform after the rains into absolute colour. You can't explain it.
1: Leonie hosts free wildflower walks in Morawa, a town tourists flock to witness the kaleidoscope of colour.
2: It's been absolutely primo this year for the orchid. Our reef flowers out in the Shire of Morawa are coming out nice and early. It's my happy place, and it fills my heart. So I come here for a couple of months.
1: It's something she does in memory of her partner, Ray, an ex-shearer who lived in the area and died from brain cancer in 2022.
2: We used to just go out for drives, and he would sometimes also in the morning say, "Do you want to go hunting for orchids?" And it was just like, "Yes, please." So I've learned a lot, and I have a lot of memories from it.
1: After Ray died, Leonie returned to New Zealand.
2: I needed to personally shut down and just have my own space and everything. And then it got to a point where I missed the wildflowers, and I guess I need to come back and test my little heart again. And I tell you what, I mean, the times that I've come back and gone out and gone hunting and that, I actually have found a lot of special plants. So I think he's guiding me.
1: Now Leonie shares all the knowledge she learnt from Ray with hundreds of tourists each year, honouring him in every flower.
2: It helps fill that bit of void in my heart with Ray's death. I know he'll never, you know, be there again, but it just helps fill that little empty hole in my heart.
1: Amongst the orchids and the wreath flowers, Leonie finds parallels between her grief and the seasonal blooms.
2: Just like wildflowers, well, you know, it's a complete circle of life. It's just, that is life. Just like as in flowers.
0: Chloe Henville reporting there from Geraldton in WA's Midwest. And finally, on Australia-wide, we return to central Queensland, to Moranbah, population 9,000. When the local darts hall closed its doors a few years ago, a few of the locals weren't going down without a fight. After months of backyard matches and bouncing between houses to keep it going, they formed a new club. But of course, the club was about so much more than just bullseyes. Vanessa Jarrett reports.
3: As the door opens to the Moranbah Dance Hall, a steady stream of people walk in, some dressed in blue and red club shirts, others in high viz. Everyone greets each other with a friendly wave, handshake, or a slap on the back.
4: Yeah, we just all get together, play in pairs, potluck. We have a diary over on the bar there, and you put your name on that, and we run through all the list of names, and then we pick them out of a hat to get your pairs. And you get a different partner every night, a few beers, a few laughs, and just have a fun night, you know?
3: Quinn McCormick is the vice president of the Moranbah Darts Club. He's one of a group of original members who helped get the club back on target.
4: COVID really killed the place for the mob who had it before, like every club in town. So when it closed down, yeah, we're going from house to house. And then we all got together and pushed to fire this place back up.
3: The Bowen Basin is in the west of central Queensland, an area rich in resources. Moranbah is the largest town in the Isaac region. The town's population fluctuates each day as thousands of workers come off shift from working in dozens of coal mines around. Quino is always trying to recruit his comrades to join, as he reckons playing darts is a welcome break from the daily grind.
4: We really push the mental health side of things for the people who are away for their families, who aren't lucky enough for the locals to come home every night. is this a little somewhere they can escape, live a normal life for a little bit, I suppose.
3: And there's even some high-tech gear in the regional hall, as Club Secretary Owen Thompson explains.
5: Only one's in Australia with it. So this is Omni. It automatically counts for you. So as soon as your dart hits the board, it'll put the score on the iPad, which will project up on the TV.
3: In this club, it's more about the banter than bullseyes.
5: You don't have to be the best. You just come in, have a beer, listen to music, throw some darts, and it just clears your head a bit. It's good. I'm no good at it. I just come here every Tuesday just to throw stuff at the board and have a few beers.
3: Cassandra Whiteley is one of the handful of female players.
6: When we first moved over here, we didn't know a lot of people, I guess. They're a really great group of guys and everyone's lovely, and it's good to get out of the house and have people to talk to and people that genuinely care. They're a really great little community here.
3: Her husband Wade, known as Taz to everyone, a nod to his Tasmanian roots, is a mentor to the newcomers.
7: Teaching them rhythm, how to count and that, and just keeping the body still, following through, you know, all the basic stuff.
0: Vanessa Jarrett reporting there. And that's the weekend edition of Australia Wide. My name's Alex Barwick. Thanks to the program's producer, Lisa Herbert, and thank you for listening.

0: ABC News. Good evening, I'm Michael Bausch. Queensland's Deputy Premier says the government won't cancel an Olympic building deal after a developer was accused of hiring guards linked to the Comancheros. The allegations date back to 2024 and emerged this week at the CFMEU inquiry. BMD won the initial rights last month to start preparing the ground at Victoria Park for the city's brand new centrepiece stadium. Jared Blay says he had no idea about the bikie gang allegations when the job was awarded, but he says BMD's contract won't be reviewed. Federal police have charged a Russian-Australian citizen with foreign interference. He's accused of spying for Moscow, as Nadal Mustafa reports.
1: The Victorian man is alleged to have travelled to Russia in 2024, where he undertook military-style training before returning to Australia. Police then allege he travelled to Ukraine last year, where he joined the Ukrainian armed forces to gain sensitive information and attempted to send it to Russian intelligence. AFP Commissioner Chrissy Barrett says the 27-year-old man was arrested in Brisbane's southwest yesterday and the risk to the community is low.
2: At this stage, there is nothing to suggest there was or is any threat to Australia.
1: His matter was briefly mentioned in the Brisbane Magistrates Court today, where it will return in October.
0: A 32-year-old man charged over a serious sex assault in Brisbane's West has been remanded in custody. This report from Emma Johnson.
3: It's alleged Jacob Dave Henry Haraki attacked a 23-year-old woman on her morning walk at Brookfield yesterday. He's accused of rape, stalking and deprivation of liberty, with the matter briefly heard in the Magistrates' Court today. Detective Superintendent Andrew Massingham says extra police will remain in the Brookfield area to reassure worried locals.
4: We acknowledge this incident is confronting for the Brookfield community, and I want to assure them and the wider Brisbane community as well that we are here to support.
3: The accused didn't apply for bail, with the case to return to court on September 18.
0: Indonesian authorities are tracking four Australian tourists who allegedly fled the country after a fatal nightclub bashing in the resort district of Kuta. The victim was a UK man who lived in Perth, as Callum Lidlow reports.
5: British national Paul Dugan was pronounced dead yesterday, 15 days after an alleged assault at a bar by four Australians. Mr. Dugan was taken to hospital 3 days later, where his family says he underwent three major surgeries. Denpasar police say the four suspects left Indonesia the day after the alleged assault. Police say Mr. Dugan had told a witness he'd intervened after seeing one of the suspects strike a woman and was then set upon by all four. Denpasar Police Grand Commissioner Leonardo Samatapang says his officers are committed to handling the case professionally and transparently.
0: An investigation's underway into yet another dangerous mix-up at Sydney Airport amid chronic air traffic controller issues. Rhiannon Solomon-Marin reports.
6: The Australian Transport Safety Bureau says it was alerted to a taxiing conflict on Tuesday morning when a Qantas plane bound for Melbourne was given clearance to turn onto a taxiway that another Qantas plane was already on. When the crew noticed that aircraft, they braked. The ATSB says there was no immediate risk of collision, but it's the fourth time planes have potentially been given conflicting instructions from air traffic controllers on Sydney's tarmac since late July. Air Services Australia, which is responsible for air traffic management, says each of those incidents involve a range of circumstances and it will continue to take any action required to maintain safe operations.
0: To sport, and in cricket, Australia has confirmed its starting 11 for the second test against Bangladesh beginning tomorrow in Mackay. As expected, Queensland batsman Matt Renshaw will open the innings replacing Jake Weatherald. It'll be his first test in about 3 years. Australia needs to win that match in order to square the series. Queensland's weather, scattered showers tomorrow along the east coast between Ingham and Cooktown and from the Sunshine Coast to Bundaberg. Showers for the interior as well and near the southern border, mostly fine conditions elsewhere. Some morning fog in the east between Innisfail and the Sunshine Coast. Brisbane 12 to 23, the Gold Coast 11 to 23, the Sunshine Coast 10 to 23, Ipswich 7 to 23. Looking further ahead, a few showers about the southeast on Sunday, Monday and Tuesday. On Moreton Bay, north to northeasterly winds around 10 knots, seas below half a metre. This is ABC News.
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8: Hello, lovely to have your company. It is quiz hour. Let's play the weekend evening's quiz. 1-300-800-222 is the number to call to play. Try your luck for a magnet. You just need to get 10 questions right. Or how about a book? Then get in as the first caller. Or how about both and claim the title of weekend evening's quiz winner? That can happen too. 1-300-800-222. And tonight I want to hear your stories of go-to remedies for common ailments passed down by your parents, your grandparents. So, when you're feeling under the weather, what are some go-to home remedies that have been passed down to you? So, you know, common colds and sore tummies and cold sores maybe, coughs, cuts and bruises. We are not going for any medical advice here. Nope, that's not what we're doing. We're just hearing stories of growing up and on trying to soothe those common ailments at home. We're going to be doing some myth busting after the 8 p.m. news. That's what's kind of got us thinking, and also what you're going to bring to us tonight. So what's yours? What are some of the go-to home remedies for when you're feeling under the weather that have been passed down? And again, we're not going for medical advice. 1-300-800-222 is the number to call to play the quiz with me. Give you that chance to get to your phone. Let's listen to 1,000 Miles by Vanessa Carlton, shall we?

Vanessa Carlton there with 1,000 miles as we get ready to play the weekend evenings quiz. 1-300-800-222 is the number to call. Call now. Don't wait. Call right now. I want to see this screen of mine where the phone calls come through just lighting up and blinking away because it's fun playing the quiz with you. 1-300-800-222. And let's talk about some home remedies, go-to home remedies when we're feeling under the weather that have been passed down from generation to generation. Not getting medical. We're just telling some stories. And then next hour, we're going to be doing some myth busting. So maybe a few of the stories you tell will make an appearance next hour and we'll see. Who knows? Maybe it's not a myth. Maybe that is a thing when we speak with our expert. In fact, I can kind of call on one just earlier this week. My daughter had a fever. And you know, I sort of put the, you know, wet a cloth and just put it over her head just to help bring the fever down. Obviously I'm on the phone with, mum. Mum's checking on her and very emphatically tells me, make sure you put vinegar on that cloth, Serene. No rhyme, reason. You just have to do it. I think just, you know, Arab home and that. She's just sitting in, just put the vinegar with the water. Put it on. Doesn't matter if it stinks and her hair stinks. Just do it. It'll help. How does it help, Mum? It just helps. And I don't know. I think vinegar is supposed to help, like, you know, suck out. I don't know. It even reminds me of, I remember her maybe even doing this, like, as a kid. I don't know if this is, I don't know. And I don't do this. Like, again, if you've got a tummy ache, you can put, like, with a wet cloth, just a little bit of, like, methylated spirits, and it's supposed to sort of suck out. Does this sound really bizarre and really random? I don't know. But that's something. And then there's, some other stuff when you've got a cold and a flu and you're home and feeling groggy. She will bring me some soup and she will come, Mum will come and give me some TLC. That's definitely stuff that I've definitely passed on. Don't know about the methylated spirits though. Joe and I were talking about this earlier today, and in Joe's household, it was just write it out. That's it. Which when you think about it, yeah. Just write it out. No fiddling about. Let it run its course. Let it do its thing. What about your household? What's been passed down when it comes to any home remedies claim to help out or not? Hearing your stories, not going for any medical advice on 1-300-800-222. Let's play the quiz. I'm waiting for that first caller. Who's going to be?

0: our first caller and instant winner is Ted in Torquay. Hello there, Ted.
1: Good evening.
0: Good evening. First caller, you're getting a book. Yay.
1: Excellent.
0: Indeed. How are you?
1: I'm good, thank you.
0: Very good, very good. So, common ailments, go-to remedies. What are your stories that for you growing up?
1: Back to the 70s.
0: Mm-hmm.
1: Bad cold.
0: What was
1: honey,
0: that?
1: Honey. A bad cold.
0: Oh, yep, a bad cold, yep.
1: Honey.
0: Mm-hmm.
1: A little lemon juice.
0: Yep.
1: And perhaps a little bit of whiskey.
0: Oh, okay. There you go. Wait. Oh, growing up. Oh, okay, fair enough. Yep. Look, the honey and the lemon for sure, right? And honey's, isn't that, yeah, a spoonful every morning.
1: Yep.
0: Always helps. But obviously whiskey now, maybe not.
1: Yeah, correct.
0: Yeah. But the lemon and the honey for sure. And that's... Oh, that's one that's been passed down and passed down. I don't think that won't be a myth that we'll be busting next month, I don't reckon. I reckon there's all sorts of good stuff in that. Maybe not to cure, but definitely to help, right?
1: Yes.
0: Yeah. Cool. Ted, the quiz, our first question tonight, how is 0 degrees Celsius represented in Fahrenheit?
1: Is it 32 degrees?
0: It is. Nice work.
1: Oh, yes, yes.
0: Go you. 32 degrees for Fahrenheit for 0 degrees Celsius. Don't you think it feels weird?
1: It's always been weird to me, but
0: it's
1: yes.
0: It's been weird to me too. I don't get it. I can't do that. I don't know. The formula never stuck in my mind. But go you. 32 degrees is correct, and we're off. What's the birth name of the current Pope Leo? First and last.
1: Oh, no, I'm gone. I'm a Catholic. I should know this. I don't.
0: Okay. That's all right.
1: I need to go to confession on Sunday.
0: I know, right? Confession on Sunday. Do it. Do it. Yeah. Ted, first caller, instant winner. We're sending a book your way, and you've kicked us off with the quiz. Nice work. It's been really nice to talk to you.
1: You too.
0: Don't go anywhere. Joe's going to grab your details so we can send you your book. Janet's in Redfern. Hello there, Janet.
2: Hello.
0: What are you giggling at?
2: I'm giggling at, I was going through a whole list of names. We were going for whomever the Pope. Ah. I was going through that question. Hi, Serene.
0: Hello. Hi, Janet.
2: So, how are you?
0: I'm well, thank you. So any stories of go-to home remedies passed down?
2: Well, Joe and I were we were complete lack of sympathy, medical parent, so that sucked because you just stick a thermometer in your mouth. But Mum, who wasn't the most emotional soul, and I apologise for anyone who's sensitive to raw egg, but she actually would produce egg flips. Now, I know people have gone at this, but they were the most delicious thing. It was egg, sugar, milk, vanilla, nutmeg on top. And we lived in a it's so delicious and icy cold. And we used to get one of those if we were actually legitimately sick.
0: Oh.
2: So I guess protein and calcium.
0: Yeah.
2: And this is raw eggs, which a lot of people think is bad for you.
0: Yeah, it's a bit of a no-no, yeah. Maybe that's something, raw eggs. We might have to...
2: Well, yeah, because people have raw eggs. That was the one thing that would suddenly be produced as opposed to, in one way it was good having a medical dad because we didn't grow up with antibiotics given to us. We didn't get raced off to... Dad was very anti them, so...
0: Right. Yeah, there you go.
2: But I do have to ask you, Serene, because this has been bugging me now.
0: Okay.
2: What kind of vinegar was it white?
0: Just white vinegar. Yep, just white vinegar. yeah, no balsamic, nothing. We're not doing glazes or anything like that.
2: Glazes.
0: No, like apple cider. It was just...
2: No
0: just,
2: apple cider vinegar.
0: No, it was just straight. White vinegar. Yeah, yeah. Oh, yeah. And you know when mum's like, well, my mum.
2: Well, no, that would, I mean, it's a cleansing. It's used in cleansing. So.
0: Yeah, it is. I did it. Obviously, I don't ask questions because, you know, it's mum. I'm like, okay, I'm on
2: yeah,
0: it.
2: Yeah.
0: Gosh. And it's natural. So I'm like, it's not going to do it.

0: harm, but I don't
1: know
0: if
1: it's
0: actually
1: not.
0: going to help.
1: Like people drink vinegar,
0: That's
1: so it's
0: right.
1: not going to hurt them.
0: That's right. And my daughter just complained that her hair's going to stink, but I'm like, you'll be fine. The raw egg thing, I'm going to bring that up next hour.
1: Yeah,
0: because
1: raw egg and milk, nutmeg and sugar.
0: Yeah.
1: And it was delish. And vanilla.
0: Interesting. Interesting, interesting. Because my mum mentioned, so one of her brothers was a lifesaver. And I'm going back, like probably, 70s, definitely in the 70s. And she told me he used to, like, knock back, two or three raw eggs.
1: Raw
0: now,
1: eggs.
0: I don't know if it was the
1: yes.
0: egg. Yeah, yeah, it's what he'd do
1: yes.
0: as part of his training or as part of his, you know, yes. in terms of keeping fit or whatever have you. Obviously, that's a no-no for us now, maybe as a precaution, just like, well, yeah. Well,
1: About Rocky, the movie. I think there's a big scene where there's lots of raw eggs in a glass.
0: That's
1: right. So that's probably before your time.
0: Yeah.
1: But
0: No. I know what you're talking about. I know Rocky. Yeah, yeah. I know the movie
1: but
0: and
1: yeah,
0: I remember the scene.
1: I would guess it's like, I don't know, like it was an interesting, and I do remember there was this chemist come juicery in the city, and I think in Sydney near David Jones, and they had like a milk bar thing, very old. I was like six when I saw, and they did egg flips.
0: Yeah. Okay. There you go.
1: Okay.
0: All right. Let's do the quiz, Janet. Let's do this. Do you know the name? What's the birth
1: no.
0: name of the current? Oh.
1: No, well, hang on. His name is Pope Leo.
0: Yeah, yeah. But we need.
1: He's taken Leo, so I'm gonna say he's a good Catholic. I don't know, Anthony.
0: Anthony, I do need the first and last name, but no, it's not.
1: Oh, Anthony Wade.
0: Ah,
1: oh.
0: Wow! No, you pulled one out though. I mean, you pulled something
1: I know.
0: out.
1: I have no idea who Anthony Wade is. But
0: Janet,
1: thank you, and have a good quiz.
0: Thank you. Oh, thanks very much. Enjoy the rest of your night. Thanks a lot, Janet. Let's go to Betty in Dapto. Hey, Betty.
2: Hello, Serene.
0: Hi. How are you?
2: I'm fine, thanks.
0: Very good. So, talk to me about home remedies for when you're feeling a bit under the weather that was passed down to you or what you kind of experienced growing up.
2: Well, it wasn't, my mother used to like to put some Vic Vapor Rub in some really hot water.
0: Yep.
2: And make a steam bath, and you had to breathe it in, put a towel over your head and breathe it in.
0: Yeah.
2: I hated doing it.
0: It's really strong.
2: It is very strong. Yes, very strong, but...
0: Yep. Did it clear that?
2: These old remedies, I think they were more meant to kill you.
0: It's like torture. Maybe we should just make it more like Joe's household, where it's like just write it out.
2: Yeah.
0: Yeah. Yeah. Yep. Yep. Yep. Although I do like a hot lemon drink with honey, Betty. I still do that to this day, even if I'm not under the weather.
2: That's very nice, and that's good for you.
0: Yeah.
2: And Serene, the reason. One of the reasons why we're not supposed to eat raw eggs, you know, because our egg shell is pretty and bugs can get through, and apparently it is possible to get salmonella from it.
0: Oh, right, yeah.
2: From raw eggs.
0: Yeah, fair enough. So it's more the risk factor, huh?
2: Yes.
0: Yeah.
2: Yes.
0: Fair enough, Betty. Fair enough. Yeah. But look, I'm with you. That whole, you know, the those like pepperminty, vapor rubby, Vixy things. That I remember that growing up. I've even done it in my own household. I'm with you. It's really intense. I will say though that if I'm really congested, it does help a little bit, but I'm like you, I don't last long because it feels like torture. Whereas my husband, oh my goodness, he'll stay under that towel for like half an hour. He absolutely loves it.
2: Yeah, I think it does work, but it's hard to put up with at the time.
0: Yeah, your eyes are tearing and yeah.
2: Yeah.
0: All right, Betty, to the quiz. Do you know the birth name of the current Pope Leo? I'm after the first and last name.
2: Do you know Adrian?
3: No, I do not.
2: No, I've got no idea
0: no.
2: either.
0: Okay.
2: Sorry, Serene.
0: Don't be sorry at all. Always lovely to speak with you. David from Mount Waverley on the text line wants to let you know, Betty, that he's 65 and he's still using the towel over the head with the Vicks.
2: Well, I'm 95.
0: Oh, there you go. No, wow. All right, Betty, good to talk to you. And bye, Adrian.
3: Bye.
0: Bye.

0: Tony's in Penshurst. Hey there, Tony.
1: Hello, Serena. Oh, yes, these old mum's tales. My mother used to rear chickens in the hen house in the backyard, and she, I don't know whether it was this used to make me eat everything from the chicken, but one of the things she used to say, she used to boil chicken's blood. And she
0: chicken's
1: said,
0: blood.
1: Oh, but yeah, chicken's blood. So you said, oh, you should eat that because it's really good to oxygenate your blood. Mm. Okay, oh, yeah, okay. You know, you're a kid, so you just eat it. And
0: you
1: then she also says, oh, yeah, because they were really into offal when I was young. So I'd be eating sheep's brains. And she says, oh, that's good for, that'll make you smarter. Eating sheep's, you know, all these funny things. Anyway, so I had to, safely to say, I don't eat any of that anymore.
0: No, that's it. You've dropped them.
1: No, I'm seeing the side of that. But my daughter loves eating, would you play tripe?
0: Listen up. I used to when I was young and grew out of it as I was older.
1: Yes.
0: Is it
1: same
0: stuffed?
1: Here.
0: Does she eat them stuffed? Like, are they stuffed?
1: No, she eats it like they're braised and they're in a lovely sauce. So she's more Chinese than I am these days. And so, like, whenever we go to Yum Cha, she'll have the chicken's feet and the, you know, the tripe and all that. She loves all that. I go, oh, yeah, I don't think I'll eat that anymore. I've grown out of that.
0: Yeah.
1: So no more.
0: I'm with you on the tripe. It was definitely a, like, it's almost like a delicacy growing up.
1: It's rubbery, you know.
0: It's
1: like,
0: oh. And it can really stink. So it's cooked.
1: Yeah.
0: Because it's got to be cleaned like it's no one's business.
1: Yeah.
0: It's stuffed with rice and meat.
1: I know. And it looks weird, you know, because it's got those little pockets and things. I go, oh, no, I can't eat that anymore.
0: And then there's the intestines as well. So it would always be
1: served. Oh, yes, I had that, yes. Yes, stuffed intestines and, oh.
0: You and I are done.
1: We're talking about the same similar stuff.
0: Yeah, we're same generation. We're like,
1: yeah,
0: we're done. Did it when I was young. No. Although I still stuck with liver. I do like, not chicken liver,
1: oh,
0: but
1: probably
0: cooked up with some garlic and lemon. Yum.
1: Yeah. Liver and kidneys. My mum would do, well, our cultures have very similar tastes in food.
0: Right.
1: You'd eat everything from the animal. You don't waste any of it.
0: That's it. Yeah. I love how food continues to derail our conversations, Tony. It's
1: exactly.
0: Fantastic. All right, let's go to the quiz. Do you know the birth name of the current Pope at Leo? I'm after the first and last name. It is not Anthony Wade.
1: Robert Prevost.
0: Nice work. Robert Prevost is correct. In what part of the body would you find the radius bone?
1: Oh, that's in the, is that in the wrist, the hand?
0: No.
1: Or the arm. Okay.
0: I was so tempted. I'm like, you're close.
1: Oh, that's
0: though,
1: okay.
0: Tony.
1: No, it's in that vicinity. I won't say any more.
0: No,
1: thanks
0: good
1: lot,
0: on you.
1: Serena.
0: You've
1: have
0: helped
1: a great night.
0: The next person.
1: Take
0: you
1: care.
0: Too. Bye-bye.
1: Thanks
0: Bye.
1: A lot. Bye-bye.
0: We are playing the National Weekend Evenings quiz. The question we're up to, in what part of the body would you find the radius bone? It's not the hand and the wrist, but Tony wasn't too far off, has helped you out. If you know the answer, you've got a call to play the quiz with me, 1300 800 222.
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0: We are playing the Weekend Evenings quiz. We're also talking about go-to home remedies when you're feeling under the weather that's been passed down from generation to generation. We're not getting medical. This is not medical advice. We're just listening to your stories. On the text line, Serene pressed garlic in hot milk with honey, but would feel so much better in the morning. Barb says, I agree with Betty. Serene, Vicks was our go-to for a cold and I use it still and it's great as a chest rub too. Oh, the best is a chest rub. It is always in my cupboard. That's from Barb and she says, tripe, yuck. Bob Stewart from Yarrawarra says, soap and sugar

0: sepsis was quite common to draw out infection and say an embedded splinter. Don't know how it worked, but it did. And then John Boy says, Serene, we had boiled pig trotters. Toodles. All right, keep them coming while we play the quiz as well. 1300 800 222 is the number to call. Martin's in Engadine. Hey there, Martin.
1: Hi, how are you?
0: I'm well, thank you. Tell me about some go-to home remedies that have been passed down in your household growing up.
1: I always put honey with my water.
0: Honey, we always.
1: Yep.
0: Yep. It's good. It is good. And so honey with water. Oh, not just hot water. It'd be cold water. Like, doesn't matter the temperature?
1: Doesn't matter the temperature. Summer I have cold water. Winter I love hot water.
0: Oh, okay. Fair enough. Yeah. Cool. And always honey with it. And is that at all times, or is this just sort of just like a morning routine, for instance?
1: I started to do it all times, eh? Pretty much all times. I love honey.
0: Yeah, okay. Fair enough. So whenever you're drinking water, you got some honey in there.
1: Yeah, I do.
0: Honey's the best. It is the best. All right, Martin, to the quiz. In what part of the body would you find the radius bone? It's not the hand.
1: Is it the foot?
0: No, it's not the foot. No, oh, unfortunately, not the foot, not the hand. Sorry about that, Martin.
1: Thanks very much.
0: All right, good one. You have a good night.
1: You too.
0: John's in Lower Portland. Hey there, John.
2: Hello.
0: Hello. Can you hear me?
2: Yes, I can.
0: Very good. Go to home remedies when feeling under the weather in your household growing up.
2: Oh, well, I was just telling all my air was the Vicks on the chest, but I thought the better one was probably the brandy on the rotten tooth.
0: Oh, okay. Which probably wouldn't be a go-to now, would it?
2: Probably not.
0: Probably not.
2: Might be why I like a beer these days.
0: Okay. On a rotten tooth, huh?
2: Oh, you had a toothache, whatever.
0: Oh,
2: it was,
0: yeah.
2: So
0: yeah. Probably, okay.
2: You know,
0: there you
2: the
0: go.
2: Time you couldn't get to the dentist.
0: Yeah, and that was so. At hand. Yep. Fair yep. enough. All right, John. But yeah, the Vicks. That kind of. Vicks on the chest. It's classic. Always classic. All right, John, in what part of the body would you find the radius bone? So definitely not the foot. The hand, wrist was closest. What do you reckon?
2: Oh, well, I was just thinking of the elbow, but that's probably not it. Anyway, yeah, elbow.
0: The elbow. We're still in the same vicinity. I think we've narrowed it, hopefully, for the next person. Unfortunately, no, it's not the elbow. Sorry, John.
2: All good. Thank you.
0: All good. Talk to you. Have a good night. Bye-bye.
2: You too.
0: Jack and Jenny's in Mayfield. Hello. Hello, Jack. Hello, Jenny.
3: Hi, Serene.
0: Hi.
3: We've just been talking to your producer there or whoever. So I didn't get on too early.
0: Yeah. No, here we are. Hello. Yeah. So, Jack, Jenny, I guess let's start with you. Jack, growing up, go-to home remedies in the household?
3: Yeah. I've got two or three beauties, Serene.
0: Okay, go.
3: The best one was castor oil, cured everything.
0: Yep, I've heard of that. Oh, that's my mother-in-law. Yes.
3: Yeah, yeah, absolutely. You know, tastes abominable. But
0: it's horrid.
3: The other one that was really bizarre was, I don't know, I was just talking to Jenny, but I don't know how they did it before microwaves, but it would be hot salt in a sock, believe it or not, and it was placed over my ear because I'd spent all of my life at the beach and, you get ear infections in whatever, but so hot salt
4: I reckon that makes
3: in a sock,
4: sense.
3: In
4: I
3: a
4: do.
3: Sock on my ear.
4: I've never heard it before, Serene.
3: But the best one, Serene, was highly inappropriate nowadays, was back in the day before fluoride and all this sort of thing. I had bad teeth. If ever I got a tooth infection or anything wrong, was a piece of cotton wool with whiskey on it.
0: Yeah. The whiskeys and I think the other one was a brandy that came up as well. Obviously, not these days, but yeah. I'm still trying to wrap my head around the salt in a sock on your ear.
3: 100%.
0: Jenny, what do you think's happening there?
4: Jack and I were. You know, microbiology scientists back in the day.
3: We're infectious diseases, but we can't work this
4: one. Okay. Excuse me.
0: Sorry, that's me.
4: No, I'm not.
0: Okay, go on. Yeah, go on. I'm listening,
4: obviously,
0: Jenny. I'm listening.
4: Salt is a dehydrator.
0: Okay.
4: So if you've got water in your ear,

0: right, mm-hmm. from the surf or wherever, swimming pool,
1: mm-hmm.
0: and you put a warm sock, it would draw the water out. And that, like Pseudomonas.
2: The bug that causes ear infections.
0: Yeah.
2: Pseudomonas.
0: And it would really help.
1: Something in it.
0: There's actually some.
1: There's some truth in. You know what? We might have to bring up this salt in a sock next hour when we're myth busting this stuff. So, salt in a sock, and it's the remedy for.
2: Ear infections.
0: Ear infections or ear infections. Swimmer's ear, really.
1: Oh, yeah. Swimmer's ear, yeah. Ear infections and swimmer's ear. Look, given your former profession, I'm gonna throw this one at you because it is another mm-hmm. bizarre one, and this was me growing up with that was passed down to my mum that she sort of passed down to me. It's a little bit gross. Basically, if like you'd wax your legs, then you pee on them when you're in the shower so that they don't grow back as fast and you don't get a lot of ingrowns.
0: I've never heard that one.
1: I'm not kidding. Do you pee on your legs, Serena? I'm like, I don't want to. Pee on your legs.
2: That's an absolute stitch up, Serena.
0: At least you're in the shower.
1: At least I'm in the shower. Because she's like, there's chemicals in the urine that's supposed to, I don't know
0: okay,
1: what.
0: Okay, I can hear that the growth of the hairs. Okay.
1: Yep, something about that. And pause.
2: Yeah.
0: Yeah. This comment tonight, have you got time for me to just give you my quick one?
1: Go. Oh, of course, Jenny, go.
0: Oh, my maternal nana was a paediatric nurse in Sydney she was born in 1900, so long time ago.
1: Right.
2: Before Betty.
0: And, bless Betty.
1: Yes, Betty. Yep, and, go on.
0: Anyway, she would, if I got like an injured knee or a deep graze, she would make a bread poultice.
1: Oh.
0: And so she'd heat up the bread with hot water and you'd put it on the injury.
1: Yeah.
0: Quite as warm as you could stand it.
1: Yeah.
0: And then you'd bandage it and you'd leave it for a couple of days. And I just said to Jack, you know what that is? That's penicillium.
2: Penicillin.
0: Which is basically
1: the
0: mold in the bread.
2: When your bread goes off, it's penicillin.
0: I reckon there was a lot of
1: wisdom. There's wisdom in that one.
2: Yeah.
1: That's not too far off from Bob on the text line who said soap and sugar poultice was quite common to draw out infection and say like an embedded splinter.
0: Right.
1: Oh, we got a lot to talk about next hour, that's for sure. All right, absolutely. Jack and Jenny. Let's go to the quiz. In what part of the body would you find the radius bone? Not the foot. Definitely not the foot.
0: No.
1: But it's not the hand and it's not the elbow. But
0: it's the forearm.
1: It is the arm. That's the one. Yes. The forearm is correct. All right. Who wrote the memoir, Just Kids?
0: Oh, no.
1: Oh, no. Okay. Jenny's out. Jack?
2: Even less of an
0: memoir.
2: Idea.
1: It's a
0: memoir.
1: Do you know it? Have you heard of it?
0: So obviously it's someone's reminiscences.
1: Yeah, memoir, Just Kids.
2: Is it an Australian author or?
0: You can't get a clue yet.
2: Oh, it's late enough to get a clue.
0: It's not early. we better pass it on. But we could have a guess.
1: Yeah.
0: Not
1: Australian. I don't think so.
2: I'm not a reader, Serene, so I'll defer to Jen.
0: Now we'll pass it on.
1: I mean, sorry, not Australian. What did I say? Not American?
2: No, not Australian.
1: Not Australian. Not Australian.
2: Yeah. No, we've got no idea.
1: All right, pass it on.
2: Thanks, Serene.
1: Oh, look, not at all. It's been wonderful speaking with you. Thanks for bringing us salt and a sock. It's awesome. It's awesome. John, Lower Portland. Hello there, John.
3: Hello.
1: Hello there, John.
3: Yeah, g'day.
1: Hello. Tell me any sort of go-to home remedies when feeling under the weather that you kind of experienced growing up in your household.
3: Did I just speak to you 10 minutes ago?
1: Oh. Did I?
3: But I'll go again. I
1: didn't
3: mean.
1: It wasn't Lower Portland. No, can't go again, John. Sorry about that.
3: Oh.
1: I know. Sorry, but lovely to hear your voice again, that's for sure. Jess is in Bathurst. Hey there, Jess.
4: Hello.
1: Hello. Go-to home remedies when feeling under the weather growing up in your household.
4: To me, the ginger, garlic and...

0: Oh, for sure.
1: Honey, lemon tea mix. That's always been a regular go-to.
2: That was always a go-to. Yep. For sure. And still using it to this day?
1: Still using it and actually quite like it. Kind of love it, really.
2: Yeah.
1: But anyway, don't have to have a cold to have it.
2: That's right. I was going to say the same thing in terms of, you know, if I'm having some, like, lemon and tea and I'm like, you know, like a camel. Yeah, don't need a reason to have it. I have it more in winter. But always helpful as well. Yeah, cool. All right, Jess, to the quiz. Who wrote the memoir Just Kids?
1: So my daughter thinks, because I have no idea, that it's a surname with a Smith and possibly a P or a Paddy that she saw in the library.
2: She's all over it.
1: Paddy Smith.
2: Nice work.
1: That is nice work, and it was worth it just to see my daughter's face when you described that other one about weeing in the shower, weeing on your leg. The look of horror on her face was priceless. Don't think I've seen that before.
2: Oh, yeah, definitely. How do you think I felt when I had to experience it? I was like, okay, if you say so, Mom.
1: Totally.
2: Like, this is so gross. But, hey. And hey, it did kind of sting. Anyway, let's not get into details. Yeah. All right. Paddy Smith is correct. Next question. What is the technical term for someone who makes stringed instruments?
1: Stringed instruments.
2: Yeah. Is your daughter doing, is she in school doing music?
1: Yeah, nearly 13, not quite 13.
2: Oh, not quite 13. Started year 7 yet?
1: Yes, in year 7, doing piano, singing and...
2: Ukulele, I'm guessing?
1: No.
2: Oh, no, not yet, okay. My daughter's in year 7, so.
1: Got dogs in the back of the car starting to get excited.
2: What do you reckon?
1: I'm just trying to think, what's the collective name for string instruments? I don't know. I don't think we're going to be able to even hazard a guess. Mm.
2: Technical term for someone who makes stringed instruments.
1: Yeah, no, I think we'll have to let that one...
2: Pass that one.
1: Yeah.
2: Okay, but hey, well done on Paddy Smith.
1: Very good, and thanks for the memory on the look on my daughter's face.
2: Oh, that, love it. Anytime. Thanks a lot, Jess. Have a great night. Chris is in York Peninsula. Hello there, Chris.
3: Hello. I'm still watching all the new episodes of Air Crash.
2: Oh, I've watched them. I'm on back on repeats again. I've had to go on to like an animal documentary while I wait for more new ones.
3: Oh, my husband said, but you saw that one. I said, yeah, but that's a good one.
2: Yeah, I know exactly what you mean. Look, only we understand this, Chris. It's a just, yeah.
3: Only, oh, I get you.
2: Only we get it. Yep. So tell me, go-to home remedies when feeling under the weather in your household growing up that, I don't know, maybe you kind of kept going for no rhyme or reason?
3: Oh, I did. Well, when you had like the gripes, like the, the stomach pains or a little bit of gastro or whatever.
2: Yeah.
3: Mum used to say, eat raw cabbage leaves. And it worked every time. And if I get a little bit of an upset tummy, raw cabbage leaf I'll eat and settles it every time.
2: Really? But I wonder, this is maybe another myth, isn't cabbage something that, makes you gassy?
3: Well, I think that's when it's cooked, but it's got to be raw. And I just grab a bit of a cabbage leaf, the thick part, I just chew on that, and it seems to settle me down.
2: There you
3: Whether
2: go.
3: It's mind over matter, I don't know.
2: I don't know. Like we said, we're not giving any medical advice here. We're just sharing stories.
3: Right.
2: And, hey, that was the case. We haven't had that one tonight. I'm going to add that to the raw cabbage for tummy.
3: Yep.
2: All right. Let's see. We'll check that one out next hour. Cool. All right, Chris, to the quiz. What's the technical term for someone who makes stringed instruments?
3: Luthier.
2: Yeah, that's the one. Luthier is correct. The etymology there is that it comes from French, originating from lute. So luth is meaning lute, and then combined with the suffix denoting a occupation or maker. So there you go. Nice work, Chris. Nice work. All right, next question. Australia has three Fitzroy Rivers. In which states or territories will you find them?
3: John?
0: Fitzroy.
3: You're going to say Victoria, aren't you?
2: Yep, that's one. Two more.
3: Two more. Hang on. Queensland, I guess.
2: And good, that's two.
3: Western Australia.
2: There we go.
3: I know, I was going to.
2: No, you did well. Victoria, Queensland and WA is right. All right, next question. This album turns 40 this year. I need the name of the album and the band or artist who released it.
4: People say she's crazy. She got diamonds on the soles of her shoes.
3: I know that.
2: So that album turns 40, or the song of that album turns 40 this year. I'm after the name of the album and the band or artist who released it.
3: Paul Simon.
2: Yep.
3: Graceland.
2: Yay! Oh, Chris, nice work. Well done. Graceland is... Go you. Graceland's correct. The 2026 film Tony is about the early career of which celebrity chef?
0: Oh,
3: yeah. Now, we always love Gordon Ramsay, but is it Anthony Bourdain?
2: Yeah, you got it. Pay it. Yep. Anthony Bourdain is correct. In which Canadian province would you find the city of Toronto?
3: Canada, isn't it?
0: Yeah.
2: In which Canadian province would you find the city of Toronto?
0: Province.
2: Yeah.
0: Yeah.
3: What are you saying?
0: I should know this, but I've gone blank.
2: Oh, no. You've done great runs so far.
3: Oh, I don't know. Just pick one, John. Pick one.
2: Oh, the pressure, Chris. Goodness.
0: I don't know. Ontario. I don't know.
2: Yeah, that's it.
3: Oh, you're kidding me. I better make him a decent meal tomorrow.
2: You better, absolutely. Ontario is correct. Which festival, known internationally for encouraging debate around contemporary issues, is currently being held in Sydney?
3: Oh, that's that. I know that one. I know it. It's the four initials. Is it Vivid? I think it's four initials. No, I'll just say Vivid. I don't know.
2: Vivid's the lights. Vivid's all about the lights.
3: Yeah,
2: not this. Hey, Chris, that was an excellent run. You've had the best run on the quiz so far tonight.
3: Oh, excellent. And enjoy your programs.
2: Yeah, you too. You too. Good on you, Chris. Have a good night. We're playing the Weekend Evenings Quiz. The question we are up to, which festival, known internationally for encouraging debate around contemporary issues, is currently being held in Sydney? Which festival is it? It's not Vivid. If you know the answer, you've got a call to play the quiz with me. And do give me a call. I don't have a lot of you. There's actually no one at the moment. So I know someone out there knows this question. You could be tonight's winner. You could get 10 right and just have fun playing the quiz with me because it's delightful. 1-300-800-222. I'll repeat the question. Which festival, known internationally for encouraging debate around contemporary issues, is currently being held in Sydney? On 1-300-800-222.
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2: We're playing the Weekend Evenings quiz. We are also talking about go-to home remedies when feeling under the weather that have been passed down or in your household growing up. Doug is just shouting out that, wow, I'm glad the shower remedy didn't take off. Yes, that one, it, yeah, a bit too,

0: from that whinger because they were confined to a closed room. And if you came out and they'd say, "You better yet," and you'd go, "Oh, no," and they'd go back in
1: again.
0: There. Yep.
1: But what about if you had like a cough or a cold? Or was that the default for anything?
0: No, well, that was a default for a fair bit.
1: Yeah, would
0: have been. Electrocution. Yep. Oh. Once I electrocuted myself with the Christmas lights.
1: Oh, God, and, Jimmy.
0: I got sent to the toilet for that. the other good go-to. It's not bad.
1: Other go-to. Yeah. No, I hear it. It's like, nah, it's the whinging. Off you go.
0: Yeah. No, the other one is you just get as many things as you can from the kitchen or the garden.
1: Okay.
0: And you put them in a coffee press.
1: Okay.
0: Like a plunger.
1: Okay.
0: And you fill it up with hot water and then you plunge it and then you pour it into cups and you make everybody drink it.
1: Yeah, and hope for the best.
0: They all screw their faces up because it's got like garlic and onion and ginger and lemon and mint and coriander, parsley, whatever you can find.
1: Yeah.
0: It doesn't matter really even what it was. You just put it all in there, pepper and maybe a couple of drops of Tabasco sauce and then just make everyone drink that.
1: Yep. Go for it. Do it. Yep. Home remedies. How often was that sort of like a once every few months or was that only when you're under the weather?
0: Well, it was if anyone started sneezing or coughing or
1: Then everyone would do it.
0: Yeah, it's a what do you call it? Immune booster.
1: Yeah,
0: or something.
1: Immune booster. That's it. Yeah. Good one. Cool.
0: Yeah.
1: All right, Jimmy, to the quiz. Which festival, known internationally for encouraging debate around contemporary issues, is currently being held in Sydney?
0: Is it the Festival of Dangerous Ideas?
1: Indeed, it is. Nice. Yep, the Festival of Dangerous Ideas is correct.
0: Yep.
1: Next question. Transylvania is a historical region of Central Europe found predominantly within the borders of which modern-day country?
0: Lithuania?
1: Oh, it's not Lithuania. Oh, I was really hoping to be there, Jimmy, but you gave us the Festival of Dangerous Ideas. Great to talk to you and hear about those home remedies as well. Thanks so much for playing the quiz with me.
0: I'm enjoying it. I'll keep listening.
1: I'm glad.
0: Thank
1: good
0: you
1: on
0: very
1: you, Jimmy.
0: Much.
1: Bye-bye. Good in. James in Kingswood. Hello there, James.
2: Greetings. How are you all?
1: Very well, thank you. So go-to home remedies when feeling under the weather for you growing up?
2: Lie in bed, throw the doona over the head, close my eyes, lie in the fetal position and just hope the pain goes away.
1: Right. So it's a bit of riding it out.
2: Yeah.
1: But in bed.
2: Yeah. Let the pain go away. Yeah. Mummy.
1: Yeah, I know. It's always mummy. I know. Yeah. I'm like a grown, even as a grown-up, I still call for my mum when I feel sick.
2: Mummy, make the pain go away.
1: That's it. Nice one, James. Good.
2: Yep.
1: All right, to the quiz. Transylvania is a historical region of Central Europe found predominantly within the borders of which modern-day country?
2: The painful part is I actually watched something on SBS about 3 weeks ago about the castle and the whole family scenario about this. And I can vividly remember images, but I cannot remember. I am going to say Czechoslovakia by default, but it's going to be wrong.
1: Ah, dear. Unfortunately, not Czechoslovakia, but nonetheless, James.
2: Mummy,
1: I know, right? Go, get into bed, get under the doona. Thanks a lot, James.
2: Bye.
1: Claire's in Surf Beach. Hello there, Claire.
3: Hello.
1: Hi.
3: For the question two questions ago.
1: There you go. Let's see how we go. But first, talk to me about some go-to home remedies growing up.
3: Well, I've got two remedies for getting rid of hiccups.
1: Yes, I've got a couple of those. Go.
3: So one is bend right over. So you're nearly touching your toes and drink a glass of water slowly upside down.
1: I've heard of that one, yep.
3: Right. And the other one is get someone to hold the middle part of your ears, push them in.

0: in, you know, those little nodules.
1: Okay.
0: In the middle of your ear, both sides, and drink a glass of water slowly.
1: Oh.
0: Both work really well.
1: You reckon they work? I've tried the glass of water one. Maybe I wasn't doing it right. It worked for me. But I haven't tried that ear one. One that my mum would do to me growing up is to startle me. That's the gong. Yeah. Like catch me off guard, boo, like anything, just to make me jump. Startle me. Have you heard of that one?
0: Yes,
1: I have. Yeah. Oh, I found it worked sometimes every now and again. That's the gong, Claire, which means this question's our last question. I'll repeat it. Transylvania is a historical region of Central Europe found predominantly within the borders of which modern-day country? We've ruled out Lithuania. Our last caller said Czechoslovakia, but that's no longer a country. So we've ruled out Lithuania. What do you think?
0: I'm going to say Romania.
1: What is happening? Claire, you doubted yourself. Not only is it correct, but you are tonight's quiz winner. Yazies. Oh, amazing. Congratulations. The ABC Evenings Quiz Fridge Magnet is coming your way along with a book as your prize. Nice work, Claire.
0: Thank you.
1: Congratulations. I'm going to pop you on hold and Joe's going to take down your details. Good on you.
0: Thanks so much.
1: All right, no worries. And let's hear Diamonds on the Soles of Her Shoes, Paul Simon, shall we, before we get to the news?

And Paul Simon's Diamonds on the Soles of Her Shoes, wrapping up our quiz tonight. Thank you, as always. It's always lots of fun. Can't wait to do it again on Sunday night. We're heading to the news, though, now, and then it's Mixtape Hour. I want your best songs.

0: about cures. So with the word cure in the title, lyrics, name of a band, yep, the Cure fans, if you're a Cure fan, go for it. That's coming up after the news.
1: It's a Sunday tradition.
2: Just nice to have your company. You're looking
3: you're
2: well.
3: Lying, Australia, Alicia, all over with Macca.
1: The best way to do Sunday.
4: Did you recover from sitting in my pub and that time I brought it in?
5: ABC News. Good evening, I'm Noni Edwards. The Australian Federal Police have charged a dual Russian-Australian citizen with foreign interference, accused of attempting to send secrets to Russia. The 27-year-old Victorian man is alleged to have infiltrated the Ukrainian armed forces with the intention of gathering information for Russia. He was arrested in Brisbane's southwest yesterday with fresh search warrants at multiple Brisbane properties executed today. AFP Commissioner Chrissy Barrett has given further details.
6: We allege elements of this offending occurred in Australia and offshore. At this stage, there is nothing to suggest there was or is any threat to Australia.
5: A lawyer representing two women involved in the Sydney Swans scandal says his clients intend to seek damages for pain and suffering following the incident. Several adult entertainers are understood to have joined players at Melbourne's Pullman Hotel after being hired in the hours after the Swans win against Essendon on Sunday night. Police are investigating an alleged sexual assault at the hotel, which the ABC understands centres on a player allegedly touching one of the women without her consent. No charges have been laid. John Curran Francis from Carboni Lawyers says his clients, two women who were in the hotel room, are suffering from trauma.
7: They're suffering severe stress and anxiety as a result of the events occurring on Monday morning.
5: British YouTuber and rapper Young Philly will face a retrial on three counts of rape after being acquitted 3 weeks ago of raping a young woman after a nightclub performance in Perth. After a trial spanning 8 days, a jury found the entertainer, whose real name is Andres Barrientos, guilty of two counts of assaulting the woman in 2024. The 30-year-old was found not guilty of two other charges of assault and three counts of sexual penetration without consent. But the jury could not reach verdicts on three further charges of sexual penetration, and it is those charges the prosecution is taking to a retrial. Police have made two more arrests as a multi-agency task force works to dismantle a syndicate behind Australia's biggest cocaine haul. Ned Hammond reports.
8: Police searched a home at Kangaroo Point in Brisbane yesterday, seizing $80,000 in cash and electronic devices. A 41-year-old man was arrested at Brisbane Airport. It's alleged he organised the interstate shipment of cocaine from Queensland to New South Wales and Victoria through a trucking business. A 23-year-old Sydney man is also in custody. Authorities have charged a total of 12 people since June in relation to the seizure of almost 3 tonnes of cocaine and 140 kilograms of methamphetamine. Investigations are continuing.
5: Internationally, a new generation of Israeli settlers has returned to the settlement of Kadim in the occupied West Bank 2 decades after it was closed by a previous Israeli government. 30 pioneer families have arrived in the settlement from Tel Aviv, according to the Regional Settlers Council, riding a wave of Jewish nationalism driven by Israel's current government. Israel's government has overturned a 20-year ban on Jewish settlements around Jenin. Palestinian residents say they're watching the new push on settlement expansion with fear. A new report by charity Save the Children suggests that at least 180 children in the Democratic Republic of Congo have lost both parents or caregivers since the Ebola outbreak was declared in May. Officials in Ituri province, the centre of the outbreak, say more than 100 others have been separated from their parents while they receive treatment. Meanwhile, the UN says the outbreak has killed more than 2,500 people and is spreading exponentially in an area larger than the size of France. The British Met Office is warning the El Niño event developing over the Pacific Ocean is likely to be the strongest in living memory. The scientists say sea temperatures in the tropical central Pacific and areas around Australia and Indonesia could rise more than 3 degrees above normal. The Met Office Professor Adam Scaife says its effects are already being felt in different parts of the world.
9: But what goes up must come back down, and so you end up with drought in places like the Amazon and Central America, and also further west in the Pacific, in the maritime continent. And we can already see, actually, Indian rainfall. It's their monsoon season that is already running much below normal.
5: And in sport, former Australia Test cricket stalwart Mark Hussey says he'd consider a role helping England's players with their batting for next year's Ashes series after an off-the-cuff approach from Stephen Fleming. Fleming, who took over as England coach last month from fellow New Zealander Brendan McCullum, played and coached with Hussey at the Indian Premier League side Chennai Super Kings for 15 years. You're up to date with ABC News.
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0: Hello, it is mixtape hour, and very soon I'm going to be asking you for song suggestions about Cures, or with the word in the song title, band title, lyrics. And why? Well, I'm going to tell you why. That was great, Joe. Where'd you find that? If your workplace is anything like mine, chances are you've been hearing a bit of that over the last few weeks. You may have heard the old adage that if you're under the weather, you should up the vitamin C intake and you'll be right for work in no time. But how true is this? And can we actually change our diet to boost our immune system? Dr. Evangeline Mentzioris is the Program Director of Human Nutrition at Adelaide University. She joins us now to chat and answer any of your superfood questions. So give us a call on 1300 800 222 or send a text to 0467 922 702 if you want to join the conversation. Evangeline, can drinking orange juice really stave off a cold?
1: Oh, look, that's a good question. And gosh, hasn't that been the so many have studied it, you know, and so many discussions about it. And originally it came from vitamin C. So orange juice contains vitamin C in it. And vitamin C is incredibly important for your immune system. But what the research seems to indicate that is taking supplements of vitamin C don't have a large effect on reducing your risk of getting a cold. And if you take it continually, only then does it reduce the severity of some symptoms.
0: Okay, fair enough, because I will put my hand up and say that in my household you got a cold, take two vitamin C, like supplements, you know, pop two every, I don't know, hour or so.
1: Yeah, yeah. And look, that came about from the studies of Linus Pauling, who was a Nobel Prize winner in actually two areas, in chemistry and in peace. And then he had a look at vitamin C and to see if it had an effect on colds. And this is where it's all started from, where there's this, you know, take the supplements if you feel the cold coming on. But the reality is the studies that have shown an effect have been a really weak reduction in the severity. And you have to be taking vitamin C for a long period of time before the cold comes on.
0: Right, okay. And so, but it is, because I'm thinking about how I could use it, it's not necessarily preventative or curing, but it's more to, I suppose, sort of reduce how long the symptoms last. You know, it's like you can kind of ride it out faster.
1: Yeah, but only severe symptoms.
0: So right, okay.
1: And what they classify as severe symptoms is you're too unwell to leave the house.
0: Okay.
1: And then it only reduces that by about 10%. So if you've got severe symptoms for a day, it's only about 2.5 hour reduction you'll get in the duration of those severe symptoms. So it's a very weak effect.
0: Oh.
1: And given that you have to be taking the vitamin C continually, just in case you get a cold, people may decide it's not sort of worth doing it, and the money might be better spent on buying, you know, a whole range of different fruits and vegetables, which we know will have an overall impact on your health and well-being, and in particular your immune system.
0: Yeah. Is there, so no dose of vitamin C that can have a noticeable impact on the immune system?
1: No, no. Well, except meeting the requirements. So what we have in Australia are the nutrient reference values, where health experts and science experts have sat down together to look at what is the dose of a particular vitamin or mineral that you need to stay healthy. And we do have that for vitamin C. And so we know that you need roughly about 45 milligrams a day of vitamin C to avoid deficiency diseases like scurvy and to generally stay healthy. So we do know that. But we know that having any more than that doesn't seem to have any major improvement in reducing your risk of getting colds.
0: Right, okay. So there can actually be some negative side effects from too much vitamin C. Is that right? What can happen if we overdo it?
1: Yeah, look, we see this with a lot of nutrients. People assume that if a little bit of nutrient is good, then having more of it is even better. Mm. And that's not always the case. So with vitamin C, we know that if people take doses over 1,000 milligrams a day, or that's equivalent to 1 gram, you can increase your risk of events such as gastrointestinal effects. So people may experience diarrhea and nausea and stomach cramps and bloating. The other thing is that you can increase your risk of getting kidney stones. Mm. The third one, although, you know, it doesn't impact on many people, is that you will increase your iron absorption. And normally we know that's pretty good because a lot of people have anemia. But in some cases, there are people who have a disease called hemochromatosis. And if it's been undiagnosed, it can exacerbate that.
0: Okay.
1: And in this disease, what happens is you keep absorbing iron even if you don't need extra iron in your body. And what happens is, because the body only likes a certain amount of iron in your blood, mm-hmm. it deposits it into the walls of your blood vessels and also organs. Now, as we know, iron is a metal. And so when that happens, it makes the blood vessels a lot more stiffer, which means your blood vessels aren't as flexible mm. and your blood pressure can increase. So that is problematic. And then the last thing we know is that it does interact at those doses with a lot of drugs, particularly for people who are taking statins for reducing their cholesterol level, but also if people are getting chemotherapy or radiotherapy for any sort of cancer. So you do really need to be careful about it.
0: So you talked to us about the idea that, you know, where it came from, that vitamin C is the catch-all mm. cure. In terms of how that became popular. So is it common for marketing to give false impressions in medicine?
1: And what they normally say is it may assist in your
0: immune system. That's right. There's always that may. That's the key operative word.
1: Yeah. And then very, very tiny writing on a lot of supplements, you'll see this will only potentially be a benefit if your diet is lacking in this nutrient. Mm. And with vitamin C, it's pretty easy to get your daily requirements. Half an orange will give you enough vitamin C, mm-hmm. or 3 to 4 florets of broccoli, or about a third a glass of orange juice. So you can see you can get it pretty easily in your diet. And there's not many Australians that are deficient in it. And current levels say only 4 out of every 100 are deficient. And that's normally because they're not eating any fruit or fresh vegetables.
0: Dr. Evangeline Mantzioris is the Nutrition and Food Sciences Program Director at the University of, Program Director of Human Nutrition at Adelaide University, is with me on weekend evenings. Do you have any questions about how what you eat can impact your immune system? You can give me a call now on 1300 800 222 or text in any questions you have to 0467 922 702. We'll continue on to find out if there are any other vitamins that help the immune system, and also about superfoods.
2: It's important to share my story because it's more like an untold perspective.
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0: So, Dr. Evangeline, what other vitamins help the immune system?
1: Look, generally we know all vitamins and minerals have an impact on all of the, you know, the body systems. But the ones that are more focused on your immune system, vitamin C is one of them. And it's primarily because it also helps repair collagen, so it stops bacteria entering your body. So, you know, in the skin you have collagen in there, in the blood vessels you have collagen, and vitamin C helps with collagen synthesis. So it's really good at stopping bacteria from coming into our body and also having an impact on other parts of the immune system. The other nutrient that's important is zinc. And often you see zinc being included in cough lollies, you know, to try to reduce the symptoms. And zinc acts in a very similar way to vitamin C. It has been studied to see if it reduces colds. And what we see there is a very mild reduction in the symptoms of colds when people consume zinc as a supplement.
0: Right.
1: And the other important nutrient, of course, is protein. Protein is the building block of our cells. It's also the building block of a lot of immune factors that help protect our body. And in fact, you know, we all pretty well know that protein is important right across the body. Now, across the population, very few people actually don't eat enough protein. So if we look at, you know, at 100 people,
0: really?
1: Only one or two people wouldn't have enough protein in their diet.
0: Right.
1: So we don't have to be overly worried about trying to increase our protein intake. Mm. The other thing we know is really important for the immune system is not focusing on a particular nutrient or food is a dietary pattern. And this is where we talk about a westernized dietary pattern, which is typically high in fat and salt and sugar. And we know that sort of dietary pattern doesn't help your immune system. Having a diet high in fruit, vegetables, breads and cereals and grains, eating fish, which contains omega-3 fats, seems to be most helpful for helping your immune system and also helping, you know, keep you well and stop you from getting any sort of infection. Well, not stop, but reduce your risk of it.
0: Evangeline, what about other superfoods? We heard about raw egg, chicken offal, honey, lemon, and all sorts of other foods during the quiz tonight in our last hour. Is there any truth to any food helping you through an illness?
1: Oh, look, chicken soup makes you feel great, doesn't it?
0: It does. That kind of just is a pleasure. It just makes it, it's warm and fuzzy and it just hits the spot. Not necessarily.
1: Exactly.
0: Oh, yes, it does help you through an illness because it makes you feel better. It's more an emotional.
1: Yeah, exactly.
0: An emotional ale. Yeah.
1: Yeah. And that is really important.
0: Yeah.
1: So, you know, and particularly if it's been made by someone, you know, who loves you, you just feel more comforted and, you know, all warm and fuzzy. And that sort of helps you get you through illnesses. So, but the other thing that chicken soup probably does is give you lots of fluid. And fluid is incredibly important when you've got a cold because if you have a slight temperature and, you know, you've obviously got a runny nose, you do have the risk of becoming dehydrated.
0: Mm.
1: So staying well hydrated is really important during an illness like a cold. And those fluids can come from either water or, you know, hot lemon drinks is the other popular thing that we always talk about when people have colds, but also soups, tea, coffee, juice, whatever it is you like, it's best to keep well hydrated. So honey, once again, probably because it helps soothe the throat. People have a sore throat, so it makes you feel better in that respect. What was the other one? Offal.
0: Chicken offal.
1: Chicken offal. Yeah, I've not heard of that one before, but certainly it's great to, you know, use all the parts of the animal in food. Look, if people associate something with making them feel better, it does.
0: Yeah. Right. I'd love your thoughts on Nigella seeds. So I grew up in a household, Muslim household. This is very much kind of dates back to prophetic medicine, if you like, is kind of how we'd sort of refer to it. And it's one of those things where it's like it can cure anything except for death, is sort of the saying, if you like, in terms of just the benefits of Nigella seeds as a superfood.
1: Yeah.
0: And my mum, she'll sprinkle it on, obviously breads, you know, you'll see it on breads. But, yeah, just in the morning, sprinkle it on some cheese that she's eating. It does, and it's not even about, it's not adding flavour, it's not doing anything. It's really just getting it into your system.
1: Yeah, look, Nigella seeds are those tiny little black seeds, which not to be confused with black sesame, which is also
0: becoming
1: really popular recently.
0: Yep.
1: Yeah. Look, anything that comes from a plant is really rich in nutrients and normally antioxidants. And antioxidants help reduce oxidative stress in our body and also helps reduce the general inflammation in our body. So even without going into, you know, each particular different one, any fruit or vegetable, seed or grain is going to provide you with a really rich source of antioxidants.
0: Mm.
1: And then the other thing is that every different coloured plant food, be it fruit, vegetables, seeds, spices, herbs, that colour in it is due to a different type of phytonutrient or an antioxidant. And each one of these has some benefit to us. what we generally see is that people that eat lots of plant foods have lower levels of chronic diseases like heart disease and diabetes and cancer and high blood pressure, probably because of the high level of antioxidants they've got. Mm. So nigella seeds, they do have an antioxidant in them that's called thymoquinin, and that has been shown to have anti-inflammatory effects, you know, and support the body in all sorts of ways. Yeah. But what I want to caution is that just because we can list one food gives you benefits, mm-hmm. it doesn't mean you should focus on that one food.
0: Yeah.
1: Because if you do, you're going to miss out on all the other great plant mm-hmm. foods that have another really important nutrient in them that is equally important for you.
0: So taking that, and I'd love to hear from you talking a little bit more about the effect in terms of our diet and the effect it has on our immune system. How are the two related?
1: The diet?
0: Yeah.
1: Yeah, look, it is. The immune system, you know, there's so many parts to it. The skin, for example, is considered part of our immune system because it helps keep bacteria out. Then you have a whole lot of chemicals that are made to help fight your any, you know, baddies that come into your body. But you also have the cells that help to protect. And then the other thing that people often forget that affects our immune system is our microbiota or our gut bacteria, right? And so the diet impacts on all of these. We've talked about protein being important for chemicals that are made to protect our body as well as the cells. The antioxidants are incredibly important to reduce oxidative stress. And if you reduce the oxidative stress in our body, you're also reducing the general inflammation that occurs in our body, which can contribute to a whole lot of chronic diseases like heart disease and arthritis. So that's also really important. For the microbiome, what's important there is giving them lots of fibre because the bacteria that we want in our gut, which we can just call the good bacteria, they feed off of fibre. So the more fibre you're consuming, the more of the good bacteria you will have in your gut. The bad bacteria in our gut actually like consuming sugary foods.
0: Sorry, and like so consuming what foods? You cut out a little bit.
1: Sugary foods.
0: Oh, sugary foods.
1: So sugar,
0: okay.
1: High-fat foods, yeah. So you can see how we've always known what a good diet is, but we're understanding more and more why this good diet is so good and how it helps work in our body. Mm. So it's a mixture of all of those things. Also eating fermented foods to get that those good bacteria into your body is really critical, such as kimchi, kombucha, you know, cheese, yogurt, all those sorts of things are really important as well. And it's a bit like a share portfolio. You need to make sure you have a little bit of everything to get the benefits right across it and also make sure that you're not missing out on anything.
0: Yeah. And I guess just finally, we talked about foods we should be eating if we want to look after our immune system. What about the other side of that? Are there any foods that can have an adverse reaction on the immune system?
1: Yeah, look, there isn't one type of food that's going to be problematic. It's the type of food or the dietary pattern.
0: Okay.
1: So it's those ultra-processed foods which are high in saturated fat, they're high in salt and they're high in sugar. And on top of all of that, they don't give us a lot of other nutrients. So thinking of things like donuts, potato crisps, soft drinks, lollies.
0: But I love my fruit and veggie as well, so I can say yum to both. Yeah, go on.
1: Yeah, so it's all those sorts of foods that you need to try and reduce as much as you can in a diet. And look, it's hard to do that, right, to get rid of all of that stuff. So normally I say to people, pick one thing and swap it for a piece of fruit.
0: Yeah.
1: And, you know, I sort of avoid eating the foods that don't really do much for me. I love chocolate, so I'll still eat chocolate, but I'm not really keen on potato crisps or lollies, so I'll avoid those and keep in those, you know, ultra-processed foods that I really enjoy, you know, for other reasons. And, you know, dark chocolate is one of them for me.
0: Yeah, yeah. I like popcorn too.
1: Yeah, well, see, popcorn's not bad, though.
0: Yeah, that's right. Popped. Yeah. All right, it's salty, but, you know.
1: Yeah, and you can put different things on it. So, you know, or you can just have it plain with, you know, put a little bit of butter in there to get that bit of flavour. Yep. So there's a lot of things that people can consume that, you know, those snacky foods that would be really good. So, for example, nuts and dark chocolate scorched almonds mm-hmm. are great because you get the almond, you also get the dark chocolate in there. And we need to try to eat more dark chocolate than milk chocolate mm. because dark chocolate that's has also sugar. Got a lot of antioxidants in them. Yeah. yeah. And the dark chocolate has less sugar and more yeah. of the cocoa in it, which is good for you.
0: Yeah.
1: So it's a matter of going, look, what can I get out of my take out of my diet? It doesn't give me a lot of nutrition. I can swap it over for some nuts or yep. some fruit or yogurt, you know, stuff like that.
0: And still enjoy it. Yes.
1: Absolutely.
0: Yeah. Well, Evangeline, it's been wonderful speaking with you and really cool at the outset of this conversation to, I suppose, just sort of debunk that myth in terms of vitamin C curing a cold or really, you know, reducing the symptoms, just getting a little bit more of a clearer picture and understanding of yeah. that. But then yeah. just the holistic, more holistically in terms of, yeah, vitamins and diet and our immune system. Wonderful to speak with you tonight. Yeah. Thanks for your time.
1: Love it. Lovely. Thank you, Serene. It was a pleasure.
0: Yeah, thank you very much, Dr. Evangeline Mantzioris. Dr. Evangeline Mantzioris is the Program Director of Human Nutrition at Adelaide University. We're about to jump into mixtape. You've already started sending me some of your song suggestions, which is fantastic. Thank you very much. Our theme tonight, cure is the word. Cure. So anything goes, really, if you want that word in the title, in the lyrics, name of the band. Cure is the keyword for our mixtape tonight. Bring your suggestions so we can play them. 0467 922 702.
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0: All right, we are just about to get into mixtape. Cure is the theme tonight. We're kicking off with Tony's suggestion. Hi, Serene. My song Cures is Bon Jovi's Bad Medicine, much like many of my mum's suggestions for me to take as a kid. Thanks, Tony.

There's Bon Jovi's Bad Medicine kicking off our Cure-themed mixtape. George from South Australia on the text line. Jennifer Warne's cover of Ain't No Cure for Love in an honourable and righteous interpretation of the song that is attributed to Leonard Cohen. Thanks again for your program. That's George in South Australia. Thank you, George.

And Jennifer Warnes there with Ain't No Cure for Love. For our mixtape tonight, we are curating songs, and cure is the word, is the theme tonight. Keep your song suggestions coming, 0467 922 702. Melissa in Batlow says, hey, Serene, you had me racking my brain for this song when all I could recall was the part line, don't need no cure, but I've got it now. It's Hooked on a Feeling by Blue Suede. Thanks, Melissa. Ooga chaka, ooga.

And Blue Suede there with Hooked on a Feeling for our Cure-themed mixtape tonight. Love is the Drug by Roxy Music. That's Elizabeth in Coburg. Thank you.

0: and Roxy Music there with Love is the Drug. Keep your song suggestions coming. Keep adding it to our mixtape tonight. The theme, Cure. Anything, song title in the lyrics, name of the band. We haven't had any Cure, like, suggestions from the band, The Cure. Come on. What do you want to hear? 0467 922 702.
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0: And a texter on the text line, Robert Palmer. So you got me here with Dr. Doctor, so bad case of...

fun, Robert Palmer. Bad Case of Loving You to Tim from Far North Queensland on the text line. Serene, Coconut by Harry Nilsson.

There's Nilsson there with Coconut for our Cure themed mixtape. Coming up a couple of times on the text line, one from Sandra, another from a texter. Friday I'm in Love by The Cure, please.

and The Cure there with Friday I'm in Love for our Cure themed mixtape. On to John Boy on the text line. I would like to suggest The Cure by Lady Gaga.

0: And that's Getting In A Bit Of Just Like Heaven by The Cure there to wrap up our Cure-themed mixtape. Thanks so much for your song suggestions. We got Lloyd Webber with Love Changes Everything. We got Lily the Pink is a Cure song as well, and loads more. Didn't get to all of them. 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
1: One of Australia's most recognisable broadcasters is facing the biggest battle of his life. Alan Jones has pleaded not guilty to multiple historical sexual assault charges, and now the case is before the court.
2: ABC News, good evening. I'm Noni Edwards. A dual Russian-Australian citizen has been charged with foreign interference, accused of attempting to send secrets to Russia. Here's Foreign Affairs reporter Stephen Jedgetts.
3: This gentleman, 27 years of age, whose name, according to court reporters who were there, is Vladimir Teslov, made an attempt to essentially help Russian intelligence in the war in Ukraine. Now, he was in Australia, then he made a trip to Russia, according to the AFP, where he engaged in military training. He then came back to Australia, but maintained links with people that he believed were Russian intelligence. And then after a while, he then actually travelled back to Ukraine, where he actually joined the Ukrainian army. In other words, he apparently tried to infiltrate the Ukrainian armed forces. While he was there, police say that he then tried to pass on information to Russian intelligence.
2: A lawyer representing two of the women involved in the Sydney Swans scandal says his clients fear for their lives after receiving threatening messages from members of the public this week. Several adult entertainers are understood to have joined players at Melbourne's Pullman Hotel after being hired in the hours after the Swans win against Essendon on Sunday night. Police are investigating a report of sexual assault, which the ABC understands centres on a player allegedly touching one of the women without her consent. Police have not made any arrests or laid charges. John Karantzis from Carboni Lawyers says his clients are scared and essentially in hiding amid intense media scrutiny.
4: They've received a lot of messages that have been threatening in essence, and they deserve their privacy. They've gone through a traumatic experience.
2: Police have charged a man following a shooting in Melbourne's Outer North on Wednesday night. A 37-year-old man was allegedly shot in the torso during an argument with a resident in Wildwood on Wednesday night. Investigators believe the victim was loaded into the alleged offender's ute, but when the vehicle was later captured on CCTV, there was no sign of the victim. Police have been searching for the man and say he likely died due to his injuries. A 56-year-old Wildwood man was arrested yesterday and has since been charged with one count of intentionally causing serious injury. The man will face court this evening. The death of missing teenager Lily Hooper has devastated a New South Wales community after days of searching and confusion over whether she'd been found alive. The 18-year-old's body was recovered from dense bushland in the Southern Highlands overnight, 8 days after she was reported missing. It came after authorities incorrectly communicated the night before that she had been found alive. Wallandilly Shire Mayor Matt Gould, who attended the vigil earlier this evening, says the community is now trying to support her family and each other.
5: I have rarely seen our community as devastated as they have been over the last 24 hours, and we are an incredibly tight-knit community, and it's just an opportunity for everyone to be able to come together and just show the level of support there is for the family and just to look out for each other.
2: WA Federal MP Patrick Gorman says Australian Federal Police stand ready to assist Indonesian authorities as they investigate the death of a Perth grandfather yesterday afternoon. Paul Dugan was allegedly assaulted at a bar in the Bali region of Kuta more than 2 weeks ago. His family say he underwent 3 major surgeries but was yesterday pronounced dead. Mr. Gorman says Australia has a strong working relationship with Indonesia when it comes to police cooperation and consular assistance.
6: When it comes to consular matters, Australia is always there to help Australian citizens, and we're also there to cooperate with our friends in Indonesia when it comes to police matters.
2: The Northern Territory's Minister for Disabilities says he doesn't know how many Territorians on the National Disability Insurance Scheme will be affected by changes to the scheme in 2 years. This week, the federal government legislated changes to the NDIS intended to curb the scheme's growing cost by removing some supports for children with psychological disabilities and a so-called crackdown on dodgy providers. Jinson Charles says around 6,800 Territorians use the scheme and that he has yet to receive information from federal colleagues about how many of those will be affected.
7: On the last meeting, I raised the issue around, like, can we get a jurisdictional update on how many of those participants from the Northern Territory is going to be impacted? I still don't have that answer from the federal government. That's where we are struggling because we are not sure of the impact.
2: You're up to date with the latest from ABC News.
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0: Hello, hope you're enjoying your Friday night. We're going to be checking out what's new to watch in cinemas and at home this hour with Ehab. He'll have his three picks for this week, which include a new biopic in cinemas about the late American chef and author Anthony Bourdain. Then we're finding out what's new, hopefully wonderful, but more often weird, in the world of tech with Dr. Eric Amelie, including... It's in the weird pile. Robot influencers and a competition of Excel spreadsheet obstacles. Get excited, Excel users. But first, social media isn't going anywhere anytime soon. If you were charged with reimagining it, giving it a do-over, what would it be like?
9: Evenings.
0: So social media, we can't live with it and we can't live without it. What do you reckon? You may have heard in the news recently, a coalition of US states is suing Mark Zuckerberg's Meta platforms over claims the Facebook and Instagram apps have been designed to addict children and have caused harm to youngsters' mental health. We talk about social media a lot here on ABC Radio, how it's addictive, it's not safe. Yes, there are benefits. We want to continue the conversation. It's an important one. But what if we reimagined it? What would it look like? How would you do it? What do you reckon is an ideal state for social media that does more good than harm? We're going to try and do that tonight with Ed Koper, author of Angertainment, How Social Media Outrage Ruined Everything, and with you as well. Give us a call with your thoughts and suggestions, 1-300-800-222, or text in 0467-922-702. Ed, it's good to have you back on Weekend Evenings with us.
10: Good evening.
0: Last time we spoke, we were looking at rage bait and some of the downsides of that. Can we just define what that is again quickly?
10: Well, sure, and a lot of your listeners would probably be used to seeing it in their feeds. There's a lot of content on social media that is just designed to get us to react.
0: Yeah.
10: Either positively saying that's great, or more often than not, negatively saying, I hate that, oh, you're wrong, you know, all the people who think this are wrong. And the people who post it aren't trying to actually make an argument. They're just trying to bait you into responding. And so that's what drives a lot of engagement on social media at the moment.
0: So hypothetically, if we could remove rage bait from social media platforms, what kind of impact might that have? How do rage bait and some of the other addictive elements on social media impact people's mental health?
10: Well, there's a whole range of negative impacts. And the more that social media content is filled with this kind of stuff, the less healthy a place it becomes. And so a lot of studies have shown that rage bait kind of has this cascading effect. So if you spread a negative emotion like hate or anger to someone through a social media piece, it gathers steam and other people share it and they become outraged. Yeah. And so it kind of, you know, you think of the term viral, something going viral, that those negative emotions spread like a virus.
0: Yeah.
10: And so it has a few really negative effects. One of it is on us as individuals. It's obviously not a good mental state to be hyper-threatened all the time. That's not how humans were designed, and that's really unhealthy. But it also has a lot of broader social consequences as well, because that sort of content works well when it divides us against each other, when it's telling us you should hate this other group. or you should be, you know, outraged at a minority, you know, all that kind of political outrage. It loves that. And so it makes us more insightful, more angry, more polarized and divided. And generally, those things are very unhealthy for society.
0: Yeah, for sure. And, you know, I'm thinking about myself, for instance. I think I was at a point, it's probably a few years now, or quite a few years, where I've still got Facebook and Instagram. They're probably the two. I'm like, I'm not going anywhere near TikTok. Twitter was on for a brief period, but to be honest, I thought it was just not a nice place to be on. So that went away, deleted that very quickly. Another one I hibernated, but it's pretty much deleted. It was LinkedIn, just because it was a whole bunch of, you know, it's a privilege to be this and it's honoring to be that. And then it's just this. And so, yeah, it effectively went from about four or five to about two for me. But I kind of mentioned it earlier that, you know, it is this love-hate relationship. Can we talk a little bit about this algorithm thing? One thing that I know is bugging me, and I wonder if our listeners, you know, are on social media, kind of get their thoughts in terms of, look, I don't hate social media, but again, I'm finding I'm pulling away from it more and more, is this whole algorithm thing. I'm even conscious of what I just say around my phone, Ed.
10: And a lot of people are, you know, talking about some obscure thing and then all of a sudden you'll start to see those posts.
0: The feed. I'm like,
10: very
0: I don't want to
10: smart.
0: It's smart, but it's also actually, I'm like, I don't want to see this. So I'm actually switching off sooner. Like I'm, you know, I guess not doom scrolling, but it is. I'm popping up. I was like, oh my goodness. Just because I was talking about this with a friend or a family member, the algorithm's now showing me all this stuff that's related to it, and it's not what I want to see.
10: Yeah, and I think we have to acknowledge that, you know, what do we want out of our experience on social media? And as you mentioned, there is a lot of positive things that can come from social media, and we've experienced this on various platforms at various different times. Mm. You know, the promise of connection, of staying in touch with people that we know, of connecting with others that we wouldn't otherwise know over shared interest, or, you know, people finding information. If you are a young queer person in a country town and you don't know anyone else like you and you're finding your way in the world, it offers some really great ways to be positive as well. But the problem is, and the algorithms that you talk about are making these platforms increasingly places where there's very little of those positive impacts and much, much more of the negative, because at the end of the day, an algorithm is a choice, you know, like everything in life, and it chooses of all the things that are posted, what does it think you should see? You know, you as an individual. So, you know, your feed, Serena, would be very different from my feed. Mm. And in fact, after, you know, doing a lot of research in this, you don't want to see my feed. It's a lot of rage bait and really negative things. And I can tell you, all you have to do is a click on a few of them and it gets very dark very quickly. And so the real question is, you know, how do we do things to restore the good bits of social media? Or when you listed all the apps you've been on over the years, what was it about them when you did enjoy your experience on them that that we can restore or rebuild, so that we can make these really healthy and happy places to be?
0: Yeah. Just want to bring in Karen from Kapalaba. Karen, hi. You think we should just – oh, Kapalaba. This is Kapalaba. Kapalaba. Okay. Karen, hi. Can you hear me? Sorry about that. My bad. Can you hear me, Karen?
9: Yes, I can.
0: Yeah. You reckon we should just get rid of it, not even reimagine it?
9: Well, either get rid of it or dial it down. It's just got out of hand. I mean, I was born in 1958, and the way to communicate with people is you talk to them. And this all this social media and stuff that's going on today, it's basically we've lost the art of being able to communicate with each other. And it's like you see people in the street. When I go to the shopping centre, and I walk past people, I smile at them. Yeah. And they look at me and go, oh, do I know you? And it's like, no, I'm just being nice.
0: A smile is gratitude. A smile is an act of kindness.
9: Exactly.
0: Yeah.
9: And then I went to pull into a parking spot today in a service station. This woman walked past me, head down on the phone. I nearly ran over her.
0: Mm.
9: And she didn't even know that she was nearly going to be run over.
0: Yeah.
9: It's like, no, this is so wrong. This is all messed up big time.
0: Yeah.
9: People need to get back to reality and start communicating. And this is the biggest problem with our children.
0: Yeah.
9: That they
0: how
9: don't
0: to talk and communicate and interact.
9: No, they don't. It's like, and their parents, like, we have family dinners, and when you walk in the door, you put your phone in the basket.
0: Yeah.
9: And that's it, because you're there for the family. You're not there for whatever's happening on your phone. And
0: I hear you, Karen. And you're right. We kind of see that popping up as well. That you know, there are some cafes. Even that, you know, I think I've seen signs up. I think we've even talked about this on the show in the past, that it's a phone-free cafe environment.
9: Oh, thank you.
0: Yeah, phone-free. Pack them away or leave them. I don't know where. But it's cafe. It's phone-free. You're not allowed. Thank you. Yeah, thanks a lot, Karen, for your thoughts. Now, on the get rid of side, okay, let's park that. But Karen brings up some really important points around communication, and I think and being able to just interact with other human beings, particularly for our younger generations. So I guess great kind of point to use that and leapfrog into what is your ideal social media, Ed. Let's go from the ground up. And if you want to join the conversation with any suggestions, the number's 1300 800 222, or you can text into 0467 922 702. What do you reckon, Ed?
10: Yeah, look, there's all sorts of really interesting, you know, things that have been raised. And one of the reasons why social media design is so bad at the moment is because we interact very differently with each other when we're online than when we're face-to-face.
0: Yeah.
10: Most people face-to-face are quite polite and kind and want to find common ground with people. But when we interact with them online, we just reduce the other person to, you know, but just a caricature of whatever their belief is. But I think if we want to fix social media, if we want to reimagine what a healthy social media would be, probably one a good place to start is the social bit, right? The social bit of social media. A lot of people don't realize just how little content we engage with on the main social media platforms at the moment comes from people we know socially.
0: Yeah.
10: Or even people we follow. You know, in the early days of social media, and the reason it's called social media is because it was our friends and family.
0: Mm.
10: Now, that is generally not the case. You know, Mark Zuckerberg stood up in front of Congress in the US and said on Instagram, only 7% of the time that people spend there is interacting with content from people that they actually know or follow.
0: Mm.
10: So in other words, most of it is pushed there by the algorithm. And there's real incentive from the algorithm to bait us against each other and have us in conflict. Conflict does really well. So that's a really good place to start in designing a good social media platform, is one that rewards and encourages constructive engagement or positive engagement, healthy engagement. Because at the moment, it just encourages engagement. And you're always going to find it much easier to get someone to engage negatively than constructively.
0: Mm-hmm.
10: So the platforms, they make a choice. They say, what sort of engagement do we want to encourage? So that would be a really good place. And I feel like if we had incentives for constructive engagement, social media would once again be quite social. And I think people would have a much more enjoyable time interacting with people in that way.
0: Just want to bring in Janet, who's got a few thoughts to share as well. Go ahead, Janet.
11: Quickly. Hi, Serene. Hi, Ed. I keep hearing your word, choice, and I understand choice is a lot harder for young people, but the reality is I too was born in 1958. I do use Instagram, and I now have a timer on it. I've turned my notifications off. Now, that means I'm going to go on maybe every day, and I'm not going to see all my friends or the people that I've got to know professionally or parasocially.
0: Yeah.
11: But I've timed it, and I'm in and I'm out. The other thing, too, is if we accept the fact that we want to live in a civil society, that is a choice. So we either go, we can bake this stuff the way they want us to, which is an outrage machine, or we can behave with civility and curiosity, balance our time with real people, and then we can, it's a lot nicer out there on Instagram, for example.
0: Yeah. Janet, thank you so much. James in Hornsby as well. Go ahead, James.
12: Yeah, I was just thinking that it would be good if we could collect data on what proportion of content delivered by these social media networks is positive stuff, what's negative, how much of it comes like domestically versus overseas accounts that pretend to be from certain places or certain people, what's AI generated, what's not, and making the companies report what those proportions are and having some sort of method to sort of encourage them to not just feed us rubbish.
0: Yeah, no. James in Hornsby, thank you so much. Ed, on Janet's thoughts and James' thoughts.
10: Well, yeah, look, what James was really talking about there was transparency and wondering what, you know, is going on under the hood. That's a really great place to start. One of the problems here is the platforms don't have to show us what's going on under the hood. And so as a result, it's really hard for researchers to answer those questions that James rose, like, you know, what proportion of this content is coming from overseas, what's positive, what's negative. They found, some researchers found that a lot of these, these racist riots in the UK driven by this really xenophobic content and social media was actually all coming from accounts in Sri Lanka who were just making money off the engagement that people in the UK were giving that kind of racist clickbait. You know, so once you pull, the layers back a bit, you can start to see, you know, just where things are going wrong. So that transparency would be fantastic.
0: Yeah.
10: And, you know, as to
0: Janet, timing.
10: Janet,
0: timers.
10: Thank
0: yep.
10: you. Yeah. Look, it shouldn't be up to Janet as the user to have to try and institute those own controls.
0: This
10: is a bit like the gambling debate.
0: I'm going to jump in. It is. Yeah. I'm going to jump in just on what you've just said there, picking up on Janet, because chauffeur Brent on this same thread of thought says that social media platforms should have a daily limit, like a timer. Once you reach your allowance of time on the platform, you're locked out until 24 hours later. And I believe that they would be able to also prevent people from logging out of one device and in on another. I feel this would be a great help to the world.
10: Yeah, there's all sorts of technical solutions and these ideas are absolutely right. And, a lot of people have to realise these platforms are really, they're just like pokies, you know, they're just like Queen of the Nile. And we're talking a lot about, you know, that form of gambling at the moment, how addictive it is and how hard it is to stop. Social media feeds are designed to be the same. It's a continuous scroll with no end. And that's why they try to feed you such engaging and insightful content, because they're worried if you see a boring post that you're just going to stop. You'll turn it off and go outside and touch the grass or, you know, shock horror talk to another human being.
0: Oh, my God, talk to someone else. Yep.
10: Yeah, exactly. Yeah. So they design them to keep you addicted and to keep you scrolling. So it shouldn't be on us, the user, to stop that. It should be on the platform.
0: Yeah. JR from Wano says, get a dumb phone and disconnect. The new freedom. There's his thought on that one. Hey, Ed, is there anywhere in the world that is trying to reimagine social media as a positive place? How's that going for them? Just thinking about what we've been talking about, hearing from our listeners, that social aspect you said, that rewarding and encouraging of positive engagement.
10: Look, there's so many efforts going on globally from users or, you know, other developers trying to make their own, or from regulators trying to rein in, you know, and put guardrails around the social media platforms themselves. So there has been some really, really great initiatives and some positive things to look at. If you look at the EU, for example, they passed a law saying that users should be allowed to opt out of those algorithmic feeds. Oh. So in other words, if you don't want to be giving all that control over to the platforms, you can opt out of that and not get things that are personalized to you. So
0: then what happens if you opt? How does that work? If you opt out of an algorithm, what happens?
10: Look, it's not perfect. You're still going to you still are beholden to an algorithm.
0: What it opts you out of
10: is the personalized algorithm. So if you think about, and this is something that Chanel Contos and the Fix Our Feeds campaign has been talking a lot about, is how young men and their misogynistic attitudes is often a result of the platform knowing, okay, you're a young man, I'm going to serve you this really harmful, misogynistic content or, some looks-maxing tips, and it's really personalised to you.
0: Okay.
10: Whereas in the EU, if you opt out of that, you still are, subject to an algorithm that will decide what's popular, but what's popular to everyone. So it's not targeting you as a young man and serving you that harmful content. It's just serving you the popular content. So it's not perfect, but it's important that we start to try something else and to put these guardrails in place so that we can make these platforms healthy again.
0: Unfortunately, we are running out of time, but I just want to bring in Mark in Darwin for his thoughts. And then unfortunately, we do have to wrap up with you. Ed, the time just flies. Mark, hello, go ahead.
13: Yeah, g'day. I've got a positive.
0: Go ahead.
13: I'm on Facebook. I'm in a wheelchair. I find that the people I meet on Facebook don't judge me because I'm in a wheelchair. Like, the people I meet in real life, they think, oh, he can't do this, he's in a wheelchair, he can't do that. But the people on Facebook don't judge me. To the fact, me and my daughter are actually building our four-wheel drive to go on a 6,500-kilometre road trip down to Perth, WA, to meet up with other friends with her husband in a wheelchair. We're going to go hunting and everything. And it's just like, it wouldn't have happened if I wasn't on Facebook.
0: Oh, Mark, I think you've done it, hasn't he, Ed? Like,
10: yeah, and this is a great example. This is exactly what we should be aiming towards, because that is the promise of social media, exactly Mark's example. And so the more that sort of, opportunity afforded to Mark is crowded out by all of the low quality AI slop and rage bait and all of that, then the harder it is for people like Mark to be able to use social media like that. So that's such a fantastic example of where we need to get to and make sure that it's full of those sorts of experiences, not the really bad experiences.
0: Yeah, load it up with it. And what a perfect note to end on. Ed, we've got to leave it there. I reckon we could just keep going. It's been wonderful to be in this conversation with our listeners and hear all of these suggestions as well. Ed, no doubt, hopefully we'll have another chance to bring you back on and we can keep chatting with you about all things when it comes to social media. Thanks so much, Ed.
10: Thanks, Serena. It's wonderful. I'm inspired to go outside and touch the grass.
0: Oh, you and me both. Ed Koper, author of Angertainment, How Social Media Outrage Ruined Everything, Movies and TV. Next, what's new to watch this weekend with Ehab Rashid.
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0: Time now to check out what's new to watch this weekend. Ehab Rashid is our movies and TV enthusiast. He's taking us to the cinema and also one to watch at home. How are you, E?
21: How are you, Serene? Happy Friday.
0: Happy Friday to you too. We're going to kick off with a comedy tonight. So tell us about Spa Weekend. Is this one for the ladies? I don't know.
21: It is. It's definitely not one for my demographic.
0: Not for mine age. Either. I look, I'm like, no. Okay.
21: Yeah, definitely not. But when I first saw it, I was thinking, this looks like the kind of dread that I would not enjoy. Mm. You know, it's the like Bad Mums, those kinds of movies that are not centered for me. Like, they do have their audience and they do get very successful, but I didn't think I would enjoy it. A friend of mine convinced me to go to the screening of the media screening for it with it. And I got to say, there was more laughs than I was expecting watching this movie. As you mentioned, it's called Spa Weekend. It stars Leslie Mann.
0: Who's great.
21: Who's fantastic. Mm. She's awesome. Anna Faris, people know from the Scary Movie franchise. She's in Mum, a great comedic actress. Michelle Batu is in this as well. But the real star for me that I really wanted to see it is that I heard that Isla Fisher plays an absolute tornado in this movie.
0: And do we hearken back to, is it Wedding Crashers?
21: Well, you remember Wedding Crashers, right?
0: Absolutely. Her and Vince Vaughn. Absolutely. She was so good in Wedding Crashers.
21: That made her the star. Like, that made her a star in Hollywood when you watch that performance. Mm. And this is that performance, but turned up to like 15. You know what
0: right.
21: I mean?
0: So I remember her line as well, where she's like, in Wedding, she's like, I'm going to find you. She was like this stalker. Oh, she's gorgeous. She's just gorgeous.
21: And she was fantastic in that. And here she's playing. So I'll give you the premise. These are four friends who have been friends since they were kids, and they've hit like middle age.

0: age. They're like hitting in around their 40s, and all of them have issues in their lives. So there's Li Man, she's working too much. Anna Faris is a terrible boss. Gatow's having a going through a divorce, and Isla Fisher has grown up to be the friend that they don't want to talk to. Do you know what I mean? So
1: Okay.
0: there's a group of friends. There's this one person that kind of doesn't get invited to things and is on the oust. Which, by the way, if I have a therapist, they'd make an absolute killing if they ever got me on the couch and discussed that. So there's always a group like that. So you find out Isla Fisher is that one. She's an absolute train wreck, and they wanted to have a calming spa weekend for celebrating Leslie Mann's birthday. Thing is, though, Anna Faris's character, who's the sweetest thing in the world, kind of breaks down and invites her last minute, and then she comes to the spa weekend. Which, by the way, this film was has a real strong Australian flow to it. Like I mentioned, Isla Fisher is not playing American; she's playing an Aussie
1: Okay.
0: from Wollongong, and you hear it all in the movie. It's shot in Queensland, so this movie was actually made in Australia with
1: Okay.
0: an American production. Also, there is a kind of like a hunky, dreamy Fabio Australian character, a guy who's the guy who's at the spa, and he is the
1: Oh my goodness,
0: romantic lead.
1: it's so formula.
0: It's so that's the one of the small critiques for it is that this is predictable, it's formulistic, but sometimes we like that.
1: Yeah,
0: Sometimes
1: we
0: we want to
1: need
0: go to a
1: that.
0: movie
1: Yeah.
0: and just have some ridiculous laughs, and that is what happens here with all the kind of scenarios that you put them in. Like there is a heart to it because they're talking about identity as a mother when they get older, and when you are a mum, can you still go out and have fun with your friends and be your own person and not wrapped up in the identity of your family and all that kind of stuff is kind of looked into this movie, but not in any kind of depth. It's all kind of on the surface. You're here to enjoy the crazy stuff going on. These are from the writers who gave us The Hangover and Bad Mums, so you know
1: Right.
0: the kind of comedy that we're talking about. And it's just one kind of funny scene after another. And for me, if it wasn't for Isla Fisher, this movie would be below average because it's kind of very bland. But with her in there, with her, I don't know what she's going to do next persona in the film, it just makes it fun. And you kind of, yeah, how can you not fall for her? The friend that everyone kind of doesn't like, and she's a train wreck, but you learn that she's got a heart of gold with how she's kind of helping her friends, but you're not realizing it. And like I said, it's pretty standard, but it is enjoyable. Like I was laughing. There were groups of women in the audience, like absolutely cackling at some of the things that were going on there. It is crude.
1: Oh,
0: There
1: right, is
0: are
1: it?
0: moments. There are moments that I thought were kind of cringy as well. But hey, like I said, middle-aged Arab guy, what the hell do I know about these kinds of things? There were people in there enjoying it to the utmost, and it's that kind of pleasing, infectious laughter kind of a movie. And it does one of my favorite things, Serene,
1: What's
0: where
1: that?
0: they show bloopers at the end of the com of a comedy.
1: Oh, okay.
0: I think every movie, if they're a comedy or they're like aspects of fun or big time actors, you want to see how they react in bloopers. Every credit scheme should do this. Every credit sequence should
1: Should
0: do
1: this
0: like a
1: go to the
0: blooper spot.
1: criminal, so the cinema, so, sorry, the cinema court E?
0: See, we can definitely discuss that. The kinds of movies that we would have liked to have seen blooper reels for. Yeah. There are kind of movies that you don't want to see for, like for Seven, for example, or usual, like there are
1: Oh,
0: some
1: yeah.
0: things you don't want to see that kind of stuff. But when you have a comedy, some of the funniest things if you ever go on YouTube are bloopers of like Step Brothers or Anchorman or things like that. And
1: Yeah.
0: you can spend an absolute rabbit hole of blooper watching
1: Okay.
0: if you're so inclined to. So yeah, Bad Mums, it's silly, it's formulaic, but it knows what it is and knows its audience and delivers a fun time, like especially hanging out with all these characters in it.
1: All right, let's hear a little bit from the trailer of Spa Weekend.
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6: 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If you need anything, I'm here for you.
7: This whole spa thing is such a scam.
8: Namaste.
7: You're supposed to walk out of here all centered and chill. Don't we look chill to you?
9: Not really.
1: All right, and that's Spa Weekend. If you want to check that one out, that one is in the cinemas. If you want to check that out this week, and staying in the cinema for this next one, see if you recognize this voice.
10: Doubles are a Caribbean take on the Indian Chana Bhatura. Two floppy, tender pieces of soft Indian-style bread loaded with a wet heap of curried chickpeas, pepper sauce, and mango.
1: Yeah, that's the late chef Anthony Bourdain speaking there on his TV show Parts Unknown. So, E, tell us about this new movie out in cinemas about him.
0: So this film is called Tony, an A24 biographical drama about Anthony Bourdain, who is a celebrity chef who became kind of more famous. Like, he was already known around the traps as a great chef, but he released a book called Kitchen Confidential, which kind of gave a really raw look at the restaurant industry in New York, I believe it was. Mm. And it just showed how, you know, chefs worked and the darker side of that kind of glamorous life, the amount of work they put in, the drug taking, the lust, all that kind of stuff that it kind of like the underbelly of the industry. So he became very famous after that. I wasn't very aware of Anthony Boyle. Like, I never saw a lot of him.
1: Right.
0: When I first ever heard of him was in The Big Short, where he has like a great cameo.
1: Yep.
0: Explaining banking, you know, in the film. And I found out a lot about him after that. I ended up watching his documentary called Roadrunner,
1: mm-hmm.
0: which, if anyone's never seen it, excellent telling of this man's life. The movie Tony that we're talking about today isn't actually a biopic that explains his entire life.
1: This is a part of it, isn't it? Oh, coming of age, right?
0: This is a coming of age story where, you know, because in your mind you know who Anthony Bourdain is. This film takes a very small part of his life, which was when he was 19 years old, and the summer that he spent up in Cape Cod in New York, kind of working in a restaurant. And this is like a crossroads movie. When you first meet him in the film, he's not, he's very arrogant. He thinks he's all that. He calls himself a writer. He's nowhere near a chef at this point. We find out that his dad is a famous chef, but he was never really gravitated to that. And you see a lot of things to do with his family, and he's at a crossroads. Like I mentioned, he doesn't know what he's going to be. So he ends up going to Cape Cod following a girl that he has a huge crush on. And that is a big part of the movie, of the heart of the film, is the relationship of him falling for this girl and how he wants to impress her. And, you know, he thinks the way to do it is by lying and by deceiving, but he's learning things in this movie that are going to set him up for the rest of his life. So this is played by Dominic Sessa. He plays the 19-year-old.
1: How does he play him? How would you kind of rate his performance?
0: Pretty good. He's a great actor. He doesn't pick up on the voice. Like, he's not doing an impersonation of Anthony Bourdain, right. But he's tall and he's lanky and he looks kind of like him. And you get swept up in his issues, because you want to pull for him because you know where his life goes.
1: Yeah.
0: But at this time, he's lost. He doesn't know what he wants to be. And this movie shows that part of his life where he could have gone either way. Because when he goes to work at this particular kitchen, he gets influenced by people that are working at the kitchen. Like, he meets a chef played by Leo Waddell. And he's the star of Tuna. He plays the guy with the hearing issue that cracks Safe. Great actor. He plays kind of like the salacious part of life. And he's the drug-taking Lothario. And Bourdain kind of aspires to, do I want to be like this person, or do I want to be like the other main character in this film, who's played by Antonio Banderas, who is kind of like the mentor, who's the chef in the restaurant.
1: That, Antonio Banderas, we don't hear that name which is a lot anymore, do we?
0: He is such a great character actor from all the way back in the day. First time I ever saw him, I believe, was in Desperado.
1: Yeah.
0: But he's done so much great work. He's a very emphatic, very passionate actor. And he is definitely the highlight of the movie, at least for me, is the way he mentors Anthony to kind of see that his life should be going this certain way. He's trying to give him scruples. He's trying to give him an understanding of how to be a man in the future. So it's, like I said, it is a coming of age story. So if you're going there expecting a biopic of his entire life, that's not what this is at all. It's set up to show you who he becomes, and it's done excellently by the director, who is Matt Johnson, whose last great film he did, Blackberry. I don't know if you got a chance to see Blackberry.
1: No, I did not.
0: Sorry, which is a great Canadian movie about the making of the Blackberry phone. And he also did Nirvana, the band. He's a great independent filmmaker. He also did Operation Avalanche, which we've spoken here a couple of times before. So he said that he actually spent some time in Providence, where the movie is set, for a summer learning the lifestyle. And that's what you're watching. You're watching this person be affected by his surroundings and where he's going to be. So it starts off with him not knowing what he wants to do. By the end of the summer, we kind of get the launching pad of, this is what Anthony Bourdain started off as. This is the kind of person the reason he is who he is now is because of the time he spent here. And the Antonio Banderas character is kind of, is fictional. He's not a real character. He's kind of an amalgamation of people who inspired him at that time.
1: Okay.
0: But his female lead, the person he pursues, she is eventually becomes, I believe, his wife in the future. So that is a real story.

0: that's going on. But everything else is elements to kind of try to tell the story of Bourdain. And it's heartfelt, and it's at its base, it is a pure drama, but it's a very well-made drama with intentions. And you see by the end of it, what the director was trying to say and the writers, and it's a great hang with these characters that you kind of fall in love with. And especially Antonio Banderas, who has been singled out. If you read critical reviews, he's been the person that is the heart and soul of this movie, and he makes it really work. Cool. So yeah, it's not what I was initially expecting, because I didn't read too much about it. I didn't know too much about Anthony Bourdain. I thought this might be an entire telling of his life, but it's not that at all. It's just that segment that launches him to who he's going to be in the future.
1: All right, let's hear a little of the trailer now of Tony.
2: Okay, so I'm just going to walk you through the basic vision. It's a coming-of-age story. Excuse me, I need to speak with you.
3: Didn't you punch a hole in the principal's door?
2: You know, a lot's changed since high school. I'm a writer now. The truth is, I'm about to get this huge writing fellowship. Hello?
4: Mr. Bourdain, the committee has decided to go with another student for the fellowship.
2: I need a job.
5: You work in a kitchen before.
2: Sorry.
5: Yeah.
1: All right, Tony is also in cinemas if you want to check that out too. Let's stay at home a little bit this weekend. Prime Video, Normal, this one's called. It's an action crime, and it looks like the lead is the actor from Better Call Saul. Is that right?
0: Bob Odenkirk, yes, and this film is anything but normal, so don't let the title kind of fool you. I'm a huge Bob Odenkirk fan. I've just done a recent rewatch of Better Call Saul during with my time off here, and he is fantastic. He's a great comedic actor, but the last couple of movies in his, like later on in his career, he's kind of gone into a Liam Neeson-y kind of action star thing, which should be its own genre, you know, old actors doing action when they've never done it before. He did the Nobody series, Nobody 1 and 2, which are fantastic watches. So if you've never seen them, my God, they're a lot of fun. And this is in the same kind of wheelhouse. It's got the same writer and director, I believe, the same production team. It's actually shot in Winnipeg, which is the same place they did Nobody 1 and 2. But it's kind of a different story. He plays a kind of a local town sheriff who is going into he's being assigned into a new town called Normal in Minnesota. And he's realizing that there's something going on here. There's something weird with the locals. It seems to be stuck in some time of time warp. I couldn't help but compare it to Hot Fuzz, if you've ever seen that movie.
1: Yes, I have. Yes.
0: Yeah. Mm-hmm. It's fine. Where, you know, he's like a straight-laced cop, and he's going into this new town, and there's all these elements going on. And you learn pretty quickly there's some weird things happening. Great performance. Henry Winkler's in this movie. You know, the Fonz and the amazing, you know, character he played in Barry. He's one of my favorite. I love when he shows up in anything. And he who's playing the mayor of this town, who's very arch and very, like, the first half of the movie is a strange kind of getting to know you town movie, but then it descends into utter insanity in the second half, where it turns into a siege movie. For some reason, in the first scene of this movie, you see a scene of the Japanese Yakuza, and you don't know why. You go, why are you watching this really kind of violent sequence? And then you realize the fun of this movie is realizing how the Japanese Yakuza is connected to this small town, Normal, in Minnesota.
1: Have you just given that away?
0: No. It's the first thing that happens in the movie. You see this thing with the Yakuza, and they mention, all right, it's time to go to Normal. And then the movie is fun watching how is this ridiculous, you know, scenario going to play out in this town. And that is the fun of the movie, and watching these weird characters, the cartoonish violence, which I always love in these kinds of movies. Some of my favorite things is to go on YouTube and watch fight scenes from Normal or from great movies of that instance. And in this movie, directed by Ben Whitley, who did one of my favorite movies ever, a whole movie that's based, it's called Free Fire. The whole movie happens during a shootout. That's a 90-minute movie, and it's all happening during a shootout. And he's the director of this, and he's got a kind of a weird sensibility. He also directed The Offer, which is that great story of how The Godfather was made on Paramount Plus.
1: Okay.
0: So he's a great director, and he has a lot of fun with this movie. It gives you two films, a weird town movie with a lot of quirks and funny characters, kind of like Fargo, because it's also set in Minnesota, and it's snow covered, so you get that element of it.
1: Okay.
0: But then it turns into an absolute insanity siege film at the end.
1: Okay.
0: With a lot of fun. It's a great Friday night watch. I believe it's just over. It's only 90 minutes, Serena. It's only an hour and a half. Very good. And it breezes by with a lot of fun, awesome. Especially with all the charm of Bob.

0: Bob Odenkirk, who is always great in everything he does.
1: All right, let's hear a little of the trailer of Normal.
2: I used to be a regular sheriff. I walked through life with my head held high. I kind of stopped trusting my instincts.
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2: 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I took a sheriff job in a little town called Normal, Minnesota.
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1: All right, if you want to check out, you feel like that action crime, you want to stay home this weekend, or actually you can go to cinemas, stay home, Normal's on Prime Video. In the cinemas, you've got Tony and Spa Weekend. Ehab, thank you. You have a great weekend. We'll catch up with you next week.
0: Always fun, Serene. You have a great weekend. And yeah, talk to you next week. Bye.
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1: Yes, yes, it is time to chat now with our tech expert, Dr. Erica Mealy, Discipline Lead, Technology Computer Science Lecturer at UniSC. Erica, how do you like our new tech intro?
10: I just heard it. That's amazing. I've got my own intro.
1: You've got your own intro.
10: Yeah, well, did you have to up the ante? Because I'd been at the Echo talking to like 200,000 Australians in the last fortnight.
1: Totally.
10: It's lucky. I think I finally recovered my vocabulary because I feel like I use so many words. There was a few days there where I'm like, what's that word for the thing, you know? Anyway.
1: So you're back, but it was a wild ride.
10: It was amazing. It was really, really fascinating to be able to get out there. And yes, suffice to say, yes, our dogs are not as fast as the sheep. And this year we had some really big merinos who were just like, what is this? And just walk straight over the top of them. So we're like, oh, this is fun. Now we've got some real sheep to try this with.
1: That's so. Absolutely. Which, of course, perfect segue to the first story you're bringing us tonight on new robotic feats that are surpassing humans. So tell us about this robot that can jump really high.
10: Yeah, so just this week, and so, I mean, we're a little bit biased. We have Unitree robots in our quadrupeds and also the humanoids that we've got at UniSC from Unitree. But they've brought out a new model that this week has actually surpassed the world record for a standing high jump for humans. So it actually got over 2 meters high from a standing start. Where the human record, I just looked it up, was Rune Elamain of Sweden in 1980, got 1.9 metres from a standing start.
1: Wow.
10: And it also now runs faster than Usain Bolt. So Usain Bolt's fastest is 12.42 metres per second. And these robots now in a lab in well-controlled circumstances, you could put all those little asterisks on, 12.66 metres per second. So that's almost, I think that's 45 and a half kilometres an hour, which is pretty fast for a robot, but approaching the normal speed of cattle. As it turns out.
1: Yeah. And that jumping, we
10: might need to borrow one of them and chase down some cattle, I think.
1: Yeah, that's right. Finding it for good use. Look, I don't know why I don't find myself getting, you know, overly excited hearing about a robot jumping higher than, you know, a human or running faster than Usain Bolt, because it's not a human. I'm like, you know, I'm on the human side of us surpassing these world records, but
10: look, you know, how we can use them
1: exactly.
10: Yeah.
1: Because the humble cat beats the robot. So I think they can go up to about 2.4 meters in a standing position.
10: Oh, yes. Yes. So the cats can win. That's cats fantastic.
1: Can win. Indeed.
10: Absolutely.
1: But yeah, like they're you beautiful. Said, putting them to good use and then, you know, being able to herd cattle, that's not a bad thing.
10: Yeah, I would like to see how they actually went if you put them out on

0: do the fast things and we can do some of the less stressful things,
1: That's
0: maybe.
1: right, maybe. That's right. And that is on a positive side. On this next one though, I don't know, robots as influencers, Erica.
0: Oh, look, this is actually a throwback to a story earlier in the year because we had this little humanoid that chased off some wild, hogs, I think it was in Poland.
1: Yeah, what did
0: And
1: it
0: it
1: chase
0: turns
1: off?
0: out
1: What was it? What did it chase off?
0: it was like a what's the collective noun for hogs? I'm not sure.
1: Oh, good question.
0: It was a
1: I remember this.
0: I
1: I remember you bringing this.
0: Yes, and he did a little wave at the end and waved
1: That's
0: goodbye.
1: it.
0: And it turns out he's actually there's actually now a whole fleet of these robot influencers. So his name was Edward Warchocki. And he's been to the Polish Parliament and he's been climbing mountains and he goes out to visit people and he's gone wading in lakes. And yeah, he's had a lot of fun. He's also now inspired a couple of others. There's one in Austin, Texas that wears a cowboy hat called the Rizbot. There's one called the Bart Robot, who's a New York Knicks fan. But the most famous one at the moment was actually from the World Cup, which I know your family are very into soccer. So I don't know if you heard anything about the Brickle Clanker
1: You know what? I
0: at
1: did
0: the World
1: not.
0: Cup.
1: I did not.
0: So again, a unitary G1, so the same model as our humanoids. And he basically joined into the after party with all the different crowds. So he'd change his jersey to match whichever team he was at. And he learnt the Viking row, which is apparently a move that the Norwegians do to celebrate their goals. And so he's now become so famous, he's gone on America's Got Talent. He goes dancing at concerts. He's done some streaming. He's been dating.
1: What? I feel like this
0: and
1: is a
0: now
1: world I'm just so far away from.
0: I did copy and paste one sentence out of it and I sent it to my colleagues because apparently his owner, for want of a better word, who does a bit of the teleoperation. So a lot of them have Gen AI as their sort of vocabulary so they
1: Okay.
0: can converse with you, but they still actually have people in the background teleoperating them. But he makes $800 to $1,200 US a night for appearances, taking his robot influencer to parties. I'm just
1: Oh,
0: like, what is this world in
1: what is this
0: 2026?
1: world in tw Yep. Oh gosh, can we
0: Yeah,
1: talk
0: so
1: about
0: robot
1: Excel
0: influence.
1: spreadsheets? That feels a little bit more familiar, I
0: Well,
1: think.
0: and this is the opposite of the AI, right?
1: That's
0: So this
1: right,
0: is
1: because
0: people.
1: in my corporate days sort of stint, man, I loved a good Excel spreadsheet challenge. So when you brought this, I was like, yeah.
0: I know. Well, this is wild. So, I mean, I'm known amongst my colleagues. I'll write it in code, but don't ask me to write the macro in Excel. Whereas I've got a couple of colleagues who just like everything's in Excel. It doesn't matter what it is. They've made a spreadsheet for it, which each to their own. But now it's actually become, and again, the influencers, it's become a spectator sport in. There's all these different influencers that have, 300,000 or 700,000 followers online, teaching people how to sort of level up, in inverted commas, their Excel skills. And there's actually obstacle courses and challenges that you can do. And it's become an e-sport that actually had a competition in Las Vegas last year.
1: Course it did.
0: And the person that won before this year, so he won the tournament 3 times in a row from 2021 to 2023, is actually a gentleman from Australia. How do we
1: Wowzers.
0: not know to celebrate the Excel genius of Andrew Ngai? We'll have to dig him out and
1: We
0: find
1: will
0: out
1: have
0: what
1: to
0: he's
1: find
0: doing.
1: out what he's doing.
0: So. Yes, apparently he came in. It sounds like he came off of a very close second in the last round last year. But yeah,
1: How
0: the
1: long's this
0: world
1: Excel?
0: champion.
1: Yeah, how long's this world champion, Excel world champion thingamajiggy been going on? I
0: That
1: don't
0: is a good
1: know. Yeah, we're
0: question.
1: gonna
0: I
1: have to
0: don't know
1: find
0: that
1: out about
0: actually. I will
1: it.
0: have to find out.
1: Far out.
0: But yeah, that's an interesting one.
1: It is for sure. It is for sure. And look, I never got into that. I tried the whole macro, like writing the macros. I got so far and then I stopped. I was like, nah, just keep me on the spreadsheet. I'll write a few of the you know,

0: kilometers here and there. But I always loved, you know, just putting in the data, turning it into graphs and trying to work out, you know, and putting in the filters and then the color coordination and then the this and the that. So that's as far as I'd go. So me in this championship, oh God, Buckley, it's not going to happen. But still, it's still fun because it's, you know, it's kind of, it's Excel.
1: It is. Mm. And it feels like everybody can use Excel.
0: Yeah.
1: So, because so many people have access to it and it feels easier to get into than, say, databases or actual code. And so many people, engineers, many engineers do a lot of their work in Excel.
0: Yeah.
1: So,
0: yeah. It's still a big part. It's still a big part.
1: It is. And the people sort of saying, oh, well, you know, AI will replace these jobs. And one of the influencers said, well, my response is that I'd be done before they can even explain the desired outcome to their AI tool.
0: That's right.
1: So they're so much faster. They could do it before you even came up with a question.
0: That's absolutely right. All right. We've probably got about a minute to talk about just do the pets and computing, the dog, the what AI has in common with dogs in a minute. Erica, go.
1: Okay. Well, so this is a bit of a weird one. It's from The Economist, and it's actually book reviews, and the books themselves have nothing to do with dogs, but they've drawing the analogy between cavemen domesticating dogs and AI. And so what did they say? That it was far from obvious that it was safe for people who were literally inviting wolves into their caves. Then they had to train them not to eat babies. But thousands of years later, sometimes dogs still do the wrong thing, but we're happy with how it worked out. And so that's where they're comparing us to with AI, that perhaps we're inviting the literal wolves in and trying to teach them not to eat the babies.
0: Right.
1: Mm. Mm.
0: Okay. That's a...
1: But yes, yeah. there is an upside to it. They talk about how, you know, through domesticating animals, we were able to, you know, smell game further away and, you know, have protection at night and better hunters. And, you know, so there were upsides and potential downsides. And so, yes, they use this analogy that maybe actually AI is like undomesticated dogs.
0: Yeah. Maybe the wolves analogy is it's a tough one because that's a big get, you know, in terms of eating babies and then obviously the impact of, oh my, all right. Erica, I'm sorry I had to crunch that last one. It's been wonderful to speak with you. I'm so happy that you enjoyed your tech intro. It'll be every time we chat with each other, we'll hear it. So looking forward to 2 weeks time when it comes around and we chat again, and welcome back from the Eka as well.
1: Thank you so much. Have a great one.
0: Yeah, you too, Eka. You too, Eka. You too, Erica. Dr. Erica Mealy, computer science lecturer at UniSC. Greta Lee Jackson will be in the chair for Nightlife, which will roll around right after the news. Hey there, Erica. Hey there, Greta.
2: Oh, hey, Serene. You can call me Eric if you want, because we're going to be talking about nicknames. Do you have a nickname?
0: You know what? I don't. I had teasing names in primary school, like Serene Mandarin, Serene Mandarine, that was one.
2: Oh, so not affectionate
0: Siren.
2: Ones.
0: No, not affectionate. Oh, no. In Arabic a little bit, like susu.
2: Okay. What is it? What does that mean?
0: Doesn't mean anything.
2: Oh, just a cutesy little
0: yep,
2: nickname.
0: Yep, just a cutesy little name.
2: So we're going to have a few little, I've had a bunch of them. Suzanne calls me Greta Garbo, and I don't know if she's, you know, alluding to the fact I might have a job collecting garbage, but we're also going to be talking about the hidden history of glasses and any surprises that you found in your family history. Like if you've done one of those DNA tests, I do want to hear if you've found out something rather surprising about where you've come from and your heritage. So that's coming up on Nightlife, as well as Andrew Romano from the States.
0: Beautiful. Have a good one, Greta. Enjoy the show. Have a great night. And thank you. The news is coming up. I'm back in the chair on Sunday night.
3: ABC News, good evening. I'm Noni Edwards. The Australian Federal Police have charged a dual Russian-Australian citizen with foreign interference, accused of attempting to send secrets to Russia. Nidal Mustafa has more.
4: The Victorian man is alleged to have travelled to Russia in 2024, where he undertook military-style training before returning to Australia. Police then allege he travelled to Ukraine last year, where he joined the Ukrainian armed forces to gain sensitive information and attempted to send it to Russian intelligence. AFP Commissioner Chrissy Barrett says the 27-year-old man was arrested in Brisbane's southwest yesterday, and the risk to the community is low.
5: At this stage, there is nothing to suggest there was or is any threat to Australia.
4: His matter was briefly mentioned in the Brisbane Magistrates Court today, where it will return in October.
3: A lawyer representing two women involved in the Sydney Swans scandal says his clients intend to seek damages for pain and suffering following the incident. Several adult entertainers are understood to have joined players at Melbourne's Pullman Hotel after being hired in the hours after the Swans win against Essendon on Sunday night. Police are investigating an alleged sexual assault at the hotel, which the ABC understands centres on a player allegedly touching one of the women without her consent. No charges have been laid. John Karantzis from Carboni Lawyers says his clients, two women who were in the hotel room, are suffering from trauma.
6: They're suffering severe stress and anxiety as a result of the events occurring on Monday morning.
3: A man will face court this evening following a shooting in Melbourne's Outer North on Wednesday night. Georgia Lenton-Williams has more.
7: A 37-year-old man was allegedly shot in the torso during an argument with a resident in Wildwood on Wednesday night. Investigators believe the victim was loaded into the alleged offender's ute, but when the vehicle was later captured on CCTV, there was no sign of the victim. Police have been searching for the man, scouring a tip in Sunbury earlier today, and say he has likely succumbed to his injuries. A 56-year-old Wildwood man was arrested yesterday and has since been charged with one count of intentionally causing serious injury. He will face court this evening. Police are urging anyone with information to come forward.
3: Major European powers have condemned Israel's move to open construction tenders for a controversial settlement project in the occupied West Bank. France, Germany, Italy, Norway, the Netherlands and the UK say the E1 project is unacceptable and would undermine the prospect of a two-state solution. Middle East analyst Roger Shanahan says the plan would effectively split the West Bank into two and make a future Palestinian state far more difficult.
8: The concern is obviously that if another settlement is built in this E1 area, then there's a contiguous line of Israeli settlement in the West Bank, and it essentially cuts that area of the West Bank in two and makes drawing a boundaries for a two-state solution much, much more difficult.
3: The UK government says French police tactics are becoming more effective in stopping small boats carrying migrants across the English Channel to Britain, the BBC's Tom Simons reports.
9: The government signed a new deal with France in April for tougher policing on the other side of the Channel. Officials say more boat equipment is now being seized on the way to the coast. More dinghies are being intercepted and punctured on the beaches. And for the first time, they're being stopped at sea, regarded as a safety risk in the past. Three boats were prevented from entering British waters in the last 2 weeks, having left the French coast. 61% of crossing attempts have been intercepted, but that's an increase of only 5% compared with the same period last year.
3: US President Donald Trump says he will allow up to 300,000 metric tons of ground beef to be imported without impacting tariff quotas. The move is part of a 90-day deal aimed at lowering prices as US consumers struggle with grocery bills. In a social media post, Mr. Trump says he has a commitment that the meat would be sold at 25% below current market prices. He did not say which countries the beef was coming from or who had committed to the lower prices. And Queensland scientists have discovered two new variants of an ancient creature dubbed the vegan Dracula fish. The small jawless fish was once thought to be extinct but has now been found at multiple sites across the state. The lamprey is about 10 centimetres long, making it difficult to spot in the wild. Griffith University aquatic ecologist Luke Carpenter-Bundu says most lamprey species are parasitic but not this one.
10: Lamprey species, there's about 50 of them throughout the planet, and most of them are parasitic. They suck onto the side of a fish and either eat some flesh or drink some blood. These guys are non-parasitic, so they're kind of like a vegan Dracula.
3: And that's the latest from ABC News.
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2: Welcome to Nightlife. Greta Lee Jackson with you this Friday night, right across Australia. I'll be filling in for Suzanne this weekend, and it is wonderful to be with you again. I'm normally one of the producers of Nightlife. I don't get to do this often, but I always enjoy it when I do. Now, as always, 1-300-800-222 is the number to call to share your take on the topics I have coming your way tonight. First up, we'll be going inside the hidden history of something you might use every day, but you probably don't even

0: think about it, although it's usually right in front of your face. On your face, to be exact. I'm talking about glasses. There's so much more to glasses than just helping us see, and that will become a lot clearer in just a moment. And what surprises have you found in your DNA? It's Family History Month, so I want to know if you've done one of those family DNA tests. Has it helped you make sense of a family trait? Or are you hoping to be connected to a certain country or culture? And it wasn't the case. I'll be putting family history facts and fictions to the test with you a little later on. And then you'll meet a couple of ladies whose chance meeting led to the creation of a wonderful new novel that puts a personal spin on the statistics of older women experiencing homelessness and helping the cause in the process. And the challenge will be challenging, of course, hopefully not too much. So make sure you call into play before we find out who in US politics has been given the nickname of the human printer when we hear from our mate in the States, Andrew Romano. Now, speaking of nicknames, do you have one? And what is it? And how did you get that nickname? I want the story. 1-300-800-222 or text 0467-922-702. Bobsled, I'm looking at you. I'll be taking your calls and we might even decide the top three nicknames before we say goodbye tonight. Now, I'll get us started. I've had a few nicknames in my time, but the one I get here in the nightlife office from Suzanne is Greta Garbo. And in return, my nickname for Suzanne is... This goes with that. Do you remember the jingle? This goes with that and Suzanne. Yes, that's my nickname for Suzanne. So what is your nickname? Give me a call, 1-300-800-222. So it's not Greta Garbo with you tonight. It's Greta Lee Jackson on your ABC.
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2: That's going down towards the boundary. 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Bangladesh have won the game. 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
1: The all-conquering Australian team are under pressure like never before.
3: 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It's one bad week. 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
1: Can they bounce back or will the underdogs walk away with a series win? 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Ball-by-ball coverage starts this Saturday morning. 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
0: Now, do you wear glasses? Do you remember the first time you put them on? If you do wear glasses, I do want to hear from you. I want you to tell me if you think wearing glasses changes the way people treat you or the way you feel about yourself. Whether they're reading glasses that you just chuck on when you need them or the kind of glasses you need to wear all the time, you probably don't think much about it if you've had them for a while, but there actually is a lot to think about with glasses. They're one of the oldest inventions we still use every day. They're a medical device, a fashion accessory, a status symbol, and for some people, a huge part of their identity all at the same time. And it all comes into focus in a new book by multidisciplinary artist, writer, and author Adam Grexi in his book Glasses, which is part of a series called Object Lessons about the hidden lives of ordinary things. And Adam is here tonight. Adam, welcome to Nightlife.
4: Oh, good evening.
0: Hi. Look, are you wearing glasses right now, Adam?
4: Well, I actually am, and they're from the $2 shop. I have glasses all over the house strategically.
0: Oh, strategically, because they're one of those things you're always misplacing, isn't it?
4: Well, it's one of those things. Well, I relate. I've had glasses on and off since I was four, and there was a big hiatus. But the whole book. I mention that, but it's not a poor me episode in any of that. But there is the issue, because what happened with me is I stopped wearing glasses. My eyes improved. So the idea for me is that if I start getting prescription glasses, my eyes are going to acclimatize, so I try and minimize it. So I try and just only use them when I need to. So there's one in my one in my study, there's one in the kitchen, and there's one when I watch films. So that, yeah.
0: I wanted to ask you how you arrived at the topic for a book, but I'm just struck. The exact same thing happened to me. I was

0: prescribed glasses at 8 years old. Within the year, I lost them, you know, and we didn't get a new pair, and my eyes improved. I haven't needed them since. Maybe they're on the decline now, but that's really, really interesting that happened. But how did you arrive at glasses as a topic for this book?
1: Well, look, the object lesson series is a pretty landmark series in terms of what it does, also in terms of the brevity, because people have shorter attention spans, but also the premium put on writing and so on. I'm not going to go on about it. I did do a proposal for that series on Paint, shameless self-promotion. If you go to my website, I've done a book on Paint prior to that, and they didn't go for it, second best. So, and then for my sins, I've subscribed to the New York Review of Books for the last 30 years, which is, you know, a very important publication. And I saw Bloomsbury and The Atlantic put out a full page ad on object lessons. I thought, my God, I've got to go for this again. And quite often, really, the most obvious ideas are the ones hiding in plain sight are the ones that are best. They hadn't done them well in glasses. So I proposed, and look, I'm a child of the 70s, I had this viewfinder, and this is where some of your listeners is going to hearken back. Some of your listeners are going to go, what? And it's the sort of first VR sort of clunk, clunk, clunk. You had this kind of cartridge.
0: They were red, right? They were red and they had discs in them. Was that right?
1: They had discs, yeah.
0: Yes, yes.
1: Clunk. But there's some that I'm sure there's on eBay, they're selling very well. Mm. There's something very retro about them, you know, and clunk, clunk, click, click, click. I still have fond memories, but then one of the eyes turned, boom. Mm. And in the end, I ended up having operations on each eye, shortening the muscles on each eye and all that. No boo-hoo about that. Don't worry about it. But the thing is, I grew up with this, and it retarded my coordination. I couldn't really catch a ball until I was 18. Again, no sympathy. That's okay. But the thing is, then being an 18-year-old in Australia with the sweat and all the, you know, crap and blackheads on my nose and being self-conscious, and I just said I had enough of this. I just took them off, and then being quite chronic, I went, you know, I would go to the ophthalmologist twice a year, and then coming on to 19, he went, your eyes have improved, you've got 20/20 vision. Mm-hmm. And this went on until I was about 45, I think 47, and then I had to resume wearing them. But it did develop a kind, and so what the book is it's a cultural history. You know, I write on art and fashion and aesthetics and stuff, but there's also there's a personal slant on it, which is one of the objectives of the object lesson series. And it is a reflection on what it made me as a young man, particularly in a kind of very, very sporty, suburban driven Australia in the 1970s and 80s.
0: It's interesting you mentioned that vulnerability, and I guess you keep coming back to the idea in the book of glasses as prosthesis. So can we elaborate on that a little bit before we get into the cultural stuff?
1: Okay, so best thing for your listeners at any level, what happens when you lose your phone or it slips down? Recently it happened with me. I was getting out of the car. My phone slipped. I thought I was putting it in my pocket. I get out and I don't have my phone. I feel naked. Mm. I feel usually disempowered. Same thing with glasses. It you take it so much for granted. It is an extension of your body, and without it, you simply cannot. For those people who really require it, you just simply cannot function fully. And it literally. And there's an anecdote that I recount in the book, and again, this is

0: not any victim stuff or whatever, but it was when I was a teenager, ran across the road as you do, stupid boy. And my glasses case, because I was reading in that was the days when people used to read, remember, in the bus, remember those days?
1: Yes.
0: I and fell out of my bag. It was obviously at the tip of my bag. And I was going home and it fell onto, it was on the Pacific Highway.
1: Oh.
0: And boom. And my immediate reflex, immediate, was just to go, I'll take it. And as I moved, a car came across and smashed the case and the glasses. And I'll never forget, that was such a, and it's I don't mean this horrifying, it's kind of wonderful that you have got this some kind of moment where this part of you would say, no, this is not you. This is not you. It has been you. It's not you. Wait a minute. Wake up, boy. Yeah.
1: Oh, we've got some texts coming in about glasses. Julie says that she wore glasses from age 9 until about age 65, then had cataracts fixed. No longer need to wear glasses now, except very occasionally reading glasses at the supermarket. And I can buy sunglasses at the chemist. All good, glasses free. And from Julie in Perth. Thank you, Julie. A couple of other texts to read in just a moment. But with that idea of you being vulnerable, but not so when the reality hits, those glasses get smashed. Let's talk about stereotypes. When did glasses become associated with intelligence or the stereotypical nerd? So not someone that's athletic, someone that's a little bit more less physically capable than those that don't wear glasses typically. What's that image
0: Well,
1: all about?
0: can I go back
1: Sure.
0: to a counterfactual with a very close friend of mine who's a medieval studies and his wife is a Latin studies very we're getting into very I always joke that when I see them together they're the most concentration of the dead languages and but that they and I acknowledge him in the book. The Romans, with all their technology, with the aqueducts, their engineering and everything else, why didn't they have glasses? And I mean, this does go to your question. Why didn't they have glasses? Because they it was a status symbol not to have glasses because they valued old age. That was the senate come from senescence, from old age. And you were only allowed with the exception of Augustus, Octavian, before 40, you weren't allowed in the Senate. So, but you had slaves who of many tiers, and there were certain tiers of slaves who educated your children, but also read to you. So the fact that you were in the Senate and you didn't have something like glasses meant also implied that you would have someone who would read to you, and you had that status to enable you to do that. Now, this changes roughly in the early mid Renaissance, around sort of the mid 14th century, the 1350s, and so on, where we have the first representation of glasses in a painting by Tomasa Medina of Hugh Sancerre of 1352. But it's kind of remarkable that it didn't happen before then. So, and so, and at that time, and for those of you, if you remember, much recommended Umberto Eco's Name of the Rose, where the main protagonist in the movie, played by who was the James Bond figure, remind me,
1: Oh, I'm not a Bond. I don't know who it was.
0: and he has a pair of glasses, so it was a sign of status in the Renaissance, in the late Middle Ages and Renaissance. It was a sign of status that you could actually have something which Sean Connery, yeah,
1: That's right, yes.
0: you could have glasses, they were one of the sort of treasured possessions, and it was a sense that having these also meant that you were dedicated to knowledge. You were dedicated to making things better and to concentrating on ideas. So, I mean, this is very, very different when, you know, we just began our conversation about disposable glasses, but it was not quite a status symbol, but it was a register of your commitment to ideas and your erudition.
1: Just going back to that idea of characters, what kind of role has popular culture played in shaping public associations of glasses, and what are some notable examples?
0: Well, I love that question. I love that idea, and I kind of get into it a lot. I mean, let's get into, you know, everyone's favorite, you know, topic, celebrity. And I just want to, I mean, the thing, you know, we started this conversation. Glasses is the it's the thing at the end of your nose that, you know, don't even think about. I want to draw everyone's attention to the way in which celebrities sort of use glasses to transform themselves, usually when they're at a certain stage. All celebrities have stylists, right? And you know, when they're for example, if they're on the catwalk and they come wearing a fairly slick sort of outfit, Brad Pitt's a good example. Anne Hathaway's another good example. And they're wearing glasses. You know, Anne Hathaway is a very, very well kept early 40s, who looks almost indistinguishable from the early 20s from the Devil Wears Prada series, you know, good for her. But the thing is that then wearing glasses is a good register of saying, well, I'm still happy what the way I look, fantastic, but I'm also showing that I'm a little bit older and dignified and knowledgeable. So there are these very subtle registers in which these celebrities are able to signify the next stage in their career, a sort of level of seriousness.
1: Right. So what about the not so subtle change, like Clark Kent, for example? Clark Kent turns into Superman just by ditching his glasses and putting on different clothes.
0: I talk about that in the book too, and there actually is, I mean, let's not talk about research these days after the Jason Ardaghan scandal and what we're searching these days, but there was research into the perception of people with glasses and not glasses, with the idea of the Clark Kent. And it was actually there is research, and you know, everyone's got Google now, and that with glasses, people, that there is a differential. It's I think it's still a fairly significant, I think it's 30%, where people do not recognize people with glasses as opposed to not. I mean, there is a huge suspension of disbelief, isn't it, with the Superman. I mean, you know, and you know, he's sort of the bum, he plays well, the originally Christopher Reeve character, he's sort of bumbly and whatever, but he's, you know, 6'2" and buff still. But still, I mean, that's a suspension of disbelief. But it I think what's important here, right, obviously we're into a kind of very, you know, fantasy narrative there. But the glasses are really at the epicenter of this transformation from, you know, between someone who is sort of mundane, not glamorous, to someone who is active and dynamic. So ultimately, the person wearing glasses fundamentally is undynamic, right?
1: You know, I just got to play you this one quick example. I guess the show The Simpsons has been my glasses to the world, the way I've understood popular culture. And it just made me think of this example where a scene, there's a comic book hero with glasses. I'll just play this one.
2: Point your peepers at Cyclops.
3: Oh, a superhero with glasses.
4: Cyclops? Who's his girlfriend? Lois Lane?
1: So, not so powerful, not so.
0: That's pretty
1: Yeah,
0: cool.
1: it's
0: Yeah, I like it.
1: just made me think of that when we were talking about Clark Kent and the mundane to the dynamic. And Adam, I guess, what does the future hold for glasses? You know,
0: Well,
1: with augmented reality and everything.
0: I saw this on one of my feeds or whatever, all the, you know, and these smart glasses. There was something also on some person, people will know this better, but I picked this up and I went, oh my God. And I had this conversation with my 21-year-old son. And I think, and I'm not really interested in someone, a big person for conspiracy theories or predictions, but I think, like, just as we have situations where we have leave your phones at the door or whatever, we're going to have parties where you're going to put your glasses at the door, because you know, seriously, I mean, and I'm really, again, I'm not the sort of ageist guy. I'm not. But, you know, the age of mystique seems to be done. And we were having a really funny kind of, but quite frank chat about, you know, you go into a party and, you know, Lisa Trehair, three breakups, history of two month relationship with boys, da da da da. You know, Sin Choi Chow, he's into martial arts, not interested in girls, blah, blah. And you're going through it's like the Minority Report from, what is it, 18 years ago, but come to fruition with smart glasses. And how impoverished are we going to be? So I think that that is, you know, and I think that hopefully we're all going to be sensible enough to be cautious about that. But, you know, it's not that I'm worried about it, because I'm not a social media guy either. But, you know, let's all get a little bit sensible here, and remember that, you know, glasses are a barrier, that are an enabler for us to see and be. And this is where we as human beings, the most important thing is that we touch each other emotionally, physically, and whatever. And we shouldn't lose sight of that.
1: I do feel sorry for that younger generation. They're a bit scared just to go out and have a good time, lest they be filmed being a bit, yeah, you know, and by someone else's, well, glasses. Yes, it certainly could be on the horizon. Richard wants to hear, I wear my sunglasses at night, possibly. We might be able to play that a bit later. And Veronica.
0: Oh, that One Trick Wonder, I cite that. And one of the great, I think it's The Boys of Summer, you know, you've got your Wayfarers on.
1: Wayfarers, yes.
0: Yeah,
1: yes,
0: yep, of course. So, yeah, but I wear my sunglasses. Corey Hart, yep.
1: That's right.
0: There we go. Yep,
1: and yep. Veronica from Maryborough says, you can't talk about glasses without mentioning Dame Edna Everage's fabulous glasses. Is that included?
0: Mea culpa. Mea culpa, but there is a word limit to this series, okay, which is, but I'm glad that it's germinating in all of that. But yeah, very much so. But mea culpa on that one. Yeah.
1: Well, never mind. Maybe we will have a sequel. You never know. Object lessons to glasses, augmented reality glasses, smart glasses. Yes. Adam, thank you so much for joining us on Nightlife and for just discussion of your book, Glasses.
0: I'm very, very grateful for your interest in all of that. And yeah, thanks so much.
1: Thanks, Adam. That is Adam Grexy there, multidisciplinary artist and writer and author of Glasses, part of the Object Lessons series by Bloomsbury. You're listening to Nightlife on ABC Radio. Coming up, DNA family history. What surprises have you found in your family DNA? Have you done one of those tests? What did you find out? I'd love to hear from you. 1-300-800-222.
5: This is Nightlife.
1: And I should mention, Greta Lee Jackson is with you tonight on Nightlife here on this Friday night. And if you are just joining us, welcome. Great to have you. I want to hear your family history, surprises and secrets. Have you done one of those DNA tests to find out what your genes can tell you about where you come from, which countries your ancestors are from? I wonder if once you found it, you thought differently about your identity and your family. My brother recently did a DNA ancestry test. Of course, we've got the same DNA, similar. And aside from a few surprises, like a rather big portion of our heritage being Romanian, didn't expect that, there were a couple of things that just made sense. For instance, the percentage of Scottish was significant too, and Scotland's one of my most favourite places I've visited. I felt very at home there, and I've always get along with Scottish people. And perhaps this is more wishful thinking, but another big percentage was from the West Midlands region of England. And one of my good friends is actually from the Hereford family of Herefordshire, or Shire. I'm not sure which one it is. But I rang him up and I told him, no wonder we're friends. We could be distant cousins after we got those results. So it's become much more accessible in the last few years. An estimated 26 million people globally have a spat in the tube to discover their ancestry. And because it's Family History Month, we're going to take a closer look at these tests and what the results can mean for you and your family. And we'll speak to someone about that very shortly. Look, she's right here. Vanessa Casson is the Manager of Education and Standards at the Society of Australian Genealogy. Welcome, Vanessa.
6: Hi, Greta. How are you?
1: Well, thank you. Now, 26 million people, that's a huge number. What is it that drives people to find out what's in their genes?
6: You know, I think we all have this innate need to search for our identity and to connect with other people. And I really think that's a big driver of it, particularly in places like Australia, where we're a settler nation. So everybody pretty much, except our First Nations people, have come from somewhere else. So there's that real need to connect with something. And I heard you just mention that you feel very at home in Scotland and you yes. found that you had quite a large percentage of Scottish DNA. I think that's what we're looking for. We're looking for, where do I come from? Where do I belong? What's made me who I am?
1: Now, do you reach a certain age where you become more curious about the past or why you and your family are a certain way, I suppose?
6: Yeah, look, traditionally people who pursue family history as a hobby tend to be a bit older, but it's often around a big life event. So maybe you've had a baby, so you start to think about all the people in your family that came before you. But often it's when we start to see those older relatives passing away and we realise we're at risk of losing our family stories, and that kind of drives this need to find it out before it's too late. I guess it's that FOMO thing that we're worried if we don't ask. So traditionally it's older people, but we're certainly seeing a lot more younger people getting involved in family history. And I think DNA testing has had a lot to do with that. I think it's something that speaks to younger people more than the idea of being in a dusty archive with old documents.
1: Well, I mean, it can create completely new stories for you, like Kelly in Mackay. Now, Kelly, you had an interesting surprise happen to you when you did a DNA test. Can you tell me about it?
7: Yeah, I did a DNA test. It was only really my husband, we started doing it because my husband is adopted, and we were trying to see what his background was, because we knew he was part Asian, but we didn't know where he was from. Anyway, so we were doing it for that reason, and they just happened to have a 2-for-1 sort of deal on there. And so I did mine as well, and I said to him, oh, I'm going to come back, you know, all English and Scottish and all of that sort of stuff, not really worried about it. Anyway, mine ended up coming back, and I found out that my father is not my father, and I was 50 years old when I found that out. So that was
1: what was that moment like?
7: It's the realization of it was like, it was like putting it together when I was looking at the screen and like realizing that none of my father's side of my family were actually connected to me. And then I had these close relations that I'd never heard of ever, like as far as, you know, a half sister. And it was up to one of these people that was my half-sister to tell me that, yeah, my... If I'm, you know, because I had two contacts. I had a one that was my auntie and one that was my half sister. And she said, if that's your auntie, if you're related to her, then yeah, my father is your father.
1: So. I have to ask, Kelly, are you glad you did it? How do you feel?
7: I'm conflicted by it. I'm sort of like, I would never have known. But then I also think, well, now I know, you know.
1: Yeah.
7: And I've got siblings out of it. I still talk to my half-sister that, yeah. And there's quite a few of us. There's, like, I've actually, through this, we've met another two siblings as well. So it's been very interesting.
1: Interesting. And that is a, you know, new connections. That is a nice silver lining.
7: Yeah, and that was the positive thing. I guess the most negative thing out of the whole situation was telling my father, who I thought my biological father was, that I'm not his daughter.
1: Oh, you had to tell him. Oh, my goodness.
7: That took me 6 weeks to do. Like, I just, it wasn't so much it was me, it was your grandkids, you know what I mean? Even though they are your grandkids, but they're not biologically related to you. So it's just, yeah, that was a lot. And no one could sympathise with me because no one's ever been through that.
1: Well, right, yeah.
7: I think there's a certain responsibility. I think that these DNA testing places have to provide some sort of psychological support for people that go through that sort of results when they're getting their test.
1: That's a fantastic point. That's a fantastic point, Kelly. And I do want to thank you for sharing that personal story with us tonight. Yeah. I'm actually going to... put that question to Vanessa, actually. Yeah. Is there, I guess, what are the risks of doing a test and getting unexpected results like Kelly did? Mm-hmm. And what do you know of an aftercare plan in terms of mental health support?
6: Yeah, and firstly, I want to join you in saying, Kelly, that was so brave of you to come on and tell everyone that story, but you're not alone. They actually estimate between 1 in 3 and 1 in 4 people who do one of these DNA tests will get an unexpected result. Now, that might be about a close relative in Kelly's case, or it might be a few generations back. And obviously, that's the relative closeness of the event is going to be more challenging if it's like Kelly's situation. But there we do. I work for a Family History Society, as you mentioned in my intro, and one of the things we do a lot of is educating people to reach out for help if they're in these sort of situations. And there are organisations, even Lifeline, those sort of places, but the testing companies do not really provide any support themselves. It's really, at the moment, it's on the individual person to say, I'm a bit shocked by this, I need to go and talk to someone. They don't really provide it. Which is a shame. It's really only starting to become realised over the last few years just how disruptive the results can be from some of these tests and how they can really turn people's lives on their heads. So there is a lot of work being done in that area at the moment. Dr. Ashley Barnwell from the University of Melbourne is working on a project, and I think she may have been on one of your ABC's radio programs recently talking about it, that's going to try and put together some sort of guides for people who are traumatised by the results of their DNA test. And there's a few other people around the world working on those sort of things as well. But it really is something that we need to be very careful of. And you should really be thinking through before you decide to do a test how you think you would react if you found out something challenging. And Kelly's situation was particularly challenging because she had to tell her father as well. And so we also encourage people to always talk to their family members about the fact that they're thinking about doing a DNA test, or if they're asking their family members to test, and to talk through you know, if I find out something that is unexpected, do you want me to tell you or would you rather not know?
1: Mm.
6: And make sure that people really know that, yes, you know, these tests have a reputation as being a bit of fun, and it is nice to kind of get that ethnicity result and look at it and see if it matches up with what you thought. But there's actually some really serious consequences to doing the tests, and you need to be prepared for that before you go and spit in the tube, as people tend to say.

0: And how does it change people's view of themselves and their identity? In your experience, what have you heard?
1: So we actually regularly hear from members that have stories like Kelly's. We have a lot of members that have discovered that they were adopted or that someone wasn't their biological parent. And for some people, it's a relief because they've always felt like they didn't quite fit in, or maybe they just, you know, had this niggling suspicion. But for other people, it is an absolute shock, and it can really shake them to their foundations. And it can take them quite a bit of time and often going and speaking to a counsellor to actually, you know, come to terms with what they've found out. And sometimes it's a happy ending where they do meet new family and you have a new beginning, but sometimes it doesn't work out well. And again, it's just really important to have a support structure there. And there are particular resources for people who are adoptees. So there's the Benevolent Society has a post-adoption resource centre. And there's also another organisation called Jigsaw that particularly help people who are adoptees or have come through the care system. But there's not as much there in specialised support for people who, just as in Kelly's situation, discover that one of their parents is not their biological parent. And that's an area that I think we need to look at, and we need to start working with the counselling industry to try and build up skill sets to deal with these kind of surprises.
0: And once again, we do thank Kelly for sharing that. And there's a message for you, Kelly, from Graham in Jimboomba. To Kelly, she may have a different biological father, but her dad is still her dad. Thank you for that, Graham.
1: And that's very true. A lot of people, we find that once they get past the initial shock, will actually then get a lot of satisfaction out of researching two family trees. So they research what we like to call their social family tree, which is the family tree that of the people they grew up with, that they believed were their parents, that obviously had a big influence on who they are through the way they were raised. And they research their biological family tree so that they can find out where genetically they came from.
0: What about something that's a little bit more whimsical when it comes to family history? What if you're absolutely convinced that there is something in your heritage that is family lore? It definitely happened. There is some connection way back there, and then you discover that it's never happened. There's no connection whatsoever. I'll just show you this example of Vanessa. It's from this reality TV show I like. It's the only one I like. It's called 1,000 Pound Sisters, and they are these sisters from Kentucky who are very Kentucky, very southern US, and they're convinced that they're related to the Queen of England, whoever they're referring to. I'll just play it for you.
2: We got royalty in our blood. My grandma's brother has this family tree going back generations and generations. And apparently one of my greats, I don't know how far, eight greats, grandma, was the Queen of England.
0: And, of course, it turns out when they go all the way to London, they're told, no, there is no link to any Queens of England in your past. However, you did have relatives on the Mayflower. And so then they start telling themselves all these things about, well, we're pioneers, we're brave. And they reshape their family narrative. But I guess, do you ever see people convinced that their story is one way and it turns out that it's not?
1: Oh, absolutely. All the time. It's often people that think they're related to aristocracy or royalty, but also celebrities and, you know, sports people, all sorts of things. Often there is a little grain of truth in there somewhere. Like, for example, maybe their ancestor worked for royalty but wasn't actually royalty.
0: Yes.
1: And, you know, it can be really disappointing for some people because they've had this whole family. You know, I was only running a course for beginners the other day, and we were having a bit of a laugh, and I must say none of these people were taking it that seriously, but three of them individually said they had family stories of a connection to Ned Kelly, which is a common one that we hear in Australia.
0: Yeah, he'd be popular there. How many connections to Ned Kelly have you actually heard about genuinely in your experience?
1: None.
0: Okay.
1: Yes. I'm sure there are people out there who are, but you've got to remember we're in New South Wales based as well. And Ned Kelly, of course, was very Victorian in a lot of respects. But these sort of stories

0: do, you know, there's stories that, you know, great-great-grandma was held hostage by a particular bush ranger overnight and things like that. And that really becomes part of a family's mythologizing about themselves and their identity. And it can be really disappointing for people when they find out that it's not true. But a lot of people also enjoy that journey of trying to work out if it's true or not.
1: I was going to go back to Kelly, but she's gone now. I was going to go back to her on the phone. But there's another question for her from Colin. Colin, her father did not know he wasn't her father. She had to tell him. It was a dilemma. And, so there you go. What a story. I wanted to come back to her and ask her how that fallout went from after that, because maybe he would go and do his own, you know, family test and see his own story if there's any surprises. But yeah, again, do you want to really shake up what you know or what you accept to be true about your family heritage? It's a tough one. It's a tough one. Without recommending like any particular tests, mm-hmm. Vanessa, what should you be, if you are interested in taking a family history test, what should you be looking for in a test?
0: Yeah. So there's really three companies that sell them in Australia, and I won't name them, but they're pretty well known through advertising and things, and all of them are equally as good as each other. What you would be wanting to do to make your own decision about which one to test with is, and I know it's really boring, but read all the terms and conditions on their website first, because they're all different. And look at things like, what's their privacy policy? Can you actually delete your test if you decide that you don't want other people to be able to see the information? Can you use a fake name on your profile on the website, because it just protects your privacy a little bit more? Look at how many testers they've got in their database. So you mentioned before 26 million. That's probably a conservative estimate these days, because one company alone claims to have well over 25 million testers, and some of the others now have about 9 or 10 million. So the more people in their testing database, the more chance of finding other people who match you, which is, of course, what you want to do if you're looking from a family history perspective, because you're hoping to connect up with distant cousins who know things about the family that you don't know. And so that's the whole point of using DNA in family history. So, look at their privacy policies. Look at whether they allow law enforcement access to your test results and whether you're comfortable with that or not. Look at the size of their database. But other than that, really, the three main ones are very reputable and very accurate in terms of the family history application for them. So, and the pricing's getting really cheap now as well. So it's, you know, there's not really a huge pricing difference either.
1: You're listening to Night Life, Greta Lee Jackson with you tonight. We're speaking with Vanessa Casson, who is the Manager of Education and Standards at the Society of Australian Genealogy, because it is Family History Month. If you have had any surprises like Kelly's incredible story, please do give me a ring, 1-300-800-222, or you can text in 0467-922-702. And Mary found a few first cousins that were previously unknown. That might be interested. Did you get in touch with them, Mary? I want to know. Did you reach out? Vanessa, how would you advise using DNA testing in broader family history research?
0: Well, there's a few applications, but the first thing to say is DNA testing alone will not usually give you your answers for family history. It's not a kind of magic wand that will answer all your questions. If your question is very close, so maybe you don't know who your father was, so then you might get your answer quickly, because if it comes up saying that someone is your father, it's very accurate. If it says they're your mother or your father or your half sibling or your full sibling, that is very, very accurate. It gets a little less accurate the further out you get. So once you're starting to get out to, you know, third cousins, it's going to be a range of possible relationships that person could have to you. But generally, you can't just do a DNA test and your whole family history pops up on the screen in front of you. So you do need to learn a bit about how the tests work, and that's where family history societies are really important, because –

0: them all the certificates. And look, Mary had three brothers, Walter, John, and Thomas. And I've got DNA matches of people descended from all three of them. So that tells me I'm on the right track.
1: Well, Vanessa, we mentioned Ned Kelly there before. Let's speak with John in Exeter. He's got a connection to Ned Kelly. Hello, John.
2: Oh, hi, John Rowe. I'm talking about my great-great-grandfather, John Pearson Rowe, Dr. John Pearson Rowe, and my grandfather, John Lewis Rowe. They, forgive me, I've forgotten the name of the property in Victoria, but Ned Kelly is a young man, and the chap that was mentoring him, another bushranger whose name escapes me, attempted to steal my great-great-grandfather's horses. And he called to his son, "Get me my long rifle," according to Peter Carey, fired. And Ned and his mate, Ned, apparently went deathly white again, according to Peter Carey's novel, but it is covered in several other instances. And, I thought your guest said that she hadn't heard of anyone with a direct connection to Ned Kelly, but I didn't know whether that was biological or just a historical
0: anecdote. Either way, that's a great story.
1: That's a good one. I don't think Ned was wearing his, what was it, his armour?
2: No, I mean, if you're really interested, I could get out of bed and go and look it up, but I'm too lazy to do that.
0: No, don't get out of bed.
1: Don't get out of bed. Stay comfy. But I've looked it up here, and, there's actually a bit of a story there that I need to get my head around as well with John Pearson.
2: Okay. Yeah. And the other DNA story, I had my most favourite, most loved uncle on my matrilineal side. One of my nieces was doing the DNA research, and she came up with a name. I won't name the dear man, but this uncle was a priest. And I've only just met this first cousin of mine. He was adopted out as a baby, as was the case with priests who sired children out of marriage. And I've got a lovely new first cousin. And I was especially fond of, my uncle. And then to find out that I've got a direct biological connection with one of his sons, even though he was never recognised by my uncle's a wonderful, wonderful thing.
1: Oh, John, thank you so much. Wonderful, John. Thank you so much for sharing that. I think that one's legit. Good on you.
0: Yeah, okay. And there's a book. I can't think of the Tell No One. There's a book called Tell No One that is about an adoption story of someone who was the child of a priest and discovered that later in life through research.
1: Well, Evelyn's – so many great stories. Evelyn's in Townsville, and she's got a story about whales. Hello, Evelyn.
3: Hi. My family were actually come from Wales and were actually rulers of Wales. And they participated in that battle between England and Wales as to who was going to rule. Mm. Sadly, the English, there was more of them than there was of the Welsh.
1: Oh, dear.
3: But yeah, so we were actually rulers of Wales. We were the Lloyds of Wales.
0: Oh, wow.
3: And some of our family actually transported to Port Phillip Bay on the first of the ships that came out. When all the ships came out and landed in Port Phillip Bay, and they came out with the offenders, the boats that brought the offenders out, and my relatives paid their way to come out. Mm. And when they got to Sydney, there was too many people for the amount of land that was there, and the ruler of Sydney then actually allowed some of the land to be given to some of the people who came out with the boats. And we had some land just inside of Sydney. And then because there was too many people there, so they were actually allowing people to move north. And we came up into Queensland and have been there ever since.
1: Oh, wow.
3: But, yes, that's my
1: good. And do you rule anything now, Evelyn? Before I let you go,

0: Do you rule out anything now?
1: Well, I actually I worked in the government for 25 years.
0: Oh, it's in your blood. Yep. It's in your genes.
2: How could you write that story blood, down suppose, for your family,
1: because
2: Evelyn?
1: I wanted to work with remote communities.
0: Yes.
1: And I worked with child protection for 25 years.
0: Okay. And so, yep. Keeping an eye on things. Good on you, Evelyn. Thank you for sharing your family history. And I've got Peter on the line here, and I don't know, I think he's going to pull my leg here, but I will quickly, before I go to him, Vanessa Dabrilla says that she's read that all people with European ancestry alive today are direct descendants of Emperor Charlemagne, who was definitely no oil painting, which in my case explains a lot. Oh, no, Dabrilla. And Graham in Jimboomba quickly wants to know, he's tested and his mum has tested. His mum matched with someone, but he didn't. Do you get false positives, or am I just likely not having a big enough DNA match?
2: Graham, it's probably says, just not a big enough match. I've done the same. Both my parents have tested and I've tested, and there's people that my parents on either side match with that I don't. Because you've got to remember that you only inherit 50% of your DNA from your mum. So you get 50% from your biological father and 50% from your mother. Mm-hmm. So it might be that the DNA your mum shares with that distant cousin, you didn't inherit that chunk of DNA.
0: Right. Okay. So there you go. There you go, Graham. That answers that. And, oh, yes, Mary did get in contact with her cousins, a beautiful first cousin who grew up in the foster system, and we were able to provide her with family history, at least in part. We have met some wonderful new family members. That's wonderful, Mary.
2: Oh, that's beautiful.
0: Just before we go to the news, Peter in Sydney. Come on, Peter, come out with it. Is this true? Tell us what you've got to say.
3: Well, is Vanessa the education director or manager at the Society of Australian Genealogists?
0: Yes.
3: My great-grandfather, Herbert Rumsey, is the founder.
2: He is. Yes, or was. That's true, I should Peter. Say, yes. Yes, I know all about Herbert Rumsey. We've just been actually spending a lot of time focusing on the history of the society because we've got a new CEO, and we've been really looking at why the society was founded in the first place and how that can direct our future efforts. So we've been talking about Mr. Rumsey a lot lately.
3: Yeah, well,
2: so how wonderful.
3: I don't need to do a DNA test because it's...
0: you know.
2: It's well documented.
3: I know all these children, my aunts and uncles, and my father and his grandsons. So.
2: Yeah.
3: Yep.
0: Oh, Peter, I'm so sorry. Peter, I'm so sorry I was sceptical of you. It just seemed like too much of a coincidence. I apologise.
2: You'll have to get in contact with the society, Peter, because we're very interested in the history of it at the moment. We're putting a lot together, and I'm sure we'd love to interview some descendants of Herbert Rumsey.
3: All right, that's a good idea.
0: Thanks, Peter. We've got to head to the news now. Thank you so much for sharing that. You're listening to Nightlife, and we're speaking with Vanessa Casson, who is the Manager of Education Standards at the Society of Australian Genealogy. And that's what it's all about, making connections. Isn't that right, Vanessa?
2: It is, absolutely. This is the beautiful thing about family history. You never know who you're going to run into that you share stories with.
4: ABC News with Andrew Kaloupas. A dual Russian-Australian citizen has been charged with foreign interference, accused of attempting to send secrets to Russia. More from Foreign Affairs reporter Stephen Jedgetts.
5: This gentleman, 27 years of age, whose name, according to court reporters who were there, is Vladimir Teslov, made an attempt to essentially help Russian intelligence in the war in Ukraine. Now, he was in Australia, then he made a trip to Russia, according to the AFP, where he engaged in military training. He then came back to Australia, but maintained links with people that he believed were Russian intelligence. And then after a while, he then actually travelled back to Ukraine, where he actually joined the Ukrainian army. In other words, he apparently tried to infiltrate the Ukrainian armed forces. While he was there, police say that he then tried to pass on information to Russian intelligence.
4: The captains of the Sydney Swans men's and women's teams have backed the club's decision to suspend five of its players amid the scandal engulfing the AFL side. Here's Sarah Hawke.
6: The players will miss the rest of the season following club-imposed suspensions for breaking team standards earlier this week by drinking and bringing women back to their hotel. The club's decision relates to breaches of the club's code, not a separate police investigation. Sydney Swans captain Callum Mills spoke to the media this morning.
7: I firstly want to apologise to the AFLW players, our female staff and the women in our lives.
6: The Swans AFLW captain Lucy McAvoy says the team has had open conversations about the scandal.
8: We're incredibly disappointed, as a lot of people are, with what's occurred.
6: She says the actions of the five players doesn't reflect the wider club.
4: The Greens say reports members of a Christian sect paid for right-wing figures across the country to heckle candidates, including from the Greens, threatens to significantly undermine Australia's democracy. Nine newspapers are reporting such figures were paid to track and heckle candidates from Labor, the Greens and Independents. The director of the Plymouth Brethren Christian Church said during a committee hearing Friday into last year's federal election that the reports are a complete lie. But Greens spokesperson Steph Hodkins-May says there are questions the church hasn't answered.
9: These allegations threaten to significantly undermine our democracy. This interference and involvement in our political system needs to be unearthed, and we'll continue through this inquiry process to bring that activity to light.
4: The sister of Pakistan's jailed former Prime Minister Imran Khan claims he's been tortured repeatedly in prison. Khan was taken to hospital, declared medically fit, and sent back to prison within a few hours. He's been in jail for 3 years on corruption charges, which he claims are politically motivated. Balinese police have released an update on the investigation into the death of a Perth grandfather after he was allegedly severely assaulted in Kuta. Callum Lidlow with more.
10: British national Paul Dugan was pronounced dead yesterday, 15 days after an alleged assault at a bar by four Australians. Mr. Dugan was taken to hospital 3 days later, where his family says he underwent three major surgeries. Denpasar police say the four suspects left Indonesia the day after the alleged assault. Police say Mr. Dugan had told a witness he'd intervened after seeing one of the suspects strike a woman and was then set upon by all four. Denpasar Police Grand Commissioner Leonardo Samatapung says his officers are committed to handling the case professionally and transparently.
4: British meteorologists have warned that a developing El Nino weather system could become the largest in living memory. Here's the BBC's Justin Rowlett.
11: El Nino can shift weather patterns across the globe. Central America, tropical South America and parts of Australia are among the regions at increased risk of drought. In the Atlantic, El Niño tends to suppress hurricanes. The Met Office says the event could increase the chances of wetter, stormier conditions across northwest Europe, including the UK, this autumn and early winter. It is also likely to push up global temperatures.
4: To sport, and in cricket, Australia has made just one change to its team to take on Bangladesh in the second test starting in Mackay tomorrow, following the host's shock defeat in the first test in Darwin. Matt Renshaw will play in his first test match in over 3 years and open the batting in place of the axed Jake Weatherald. The rest of the lineup is unchanged, which means the under-pressure Marnus Labuschagne gets another chance batting at number three. ABC News.
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0: Welcome back to Nightlife. Greta Lee Jackson with you tonight, filling in for Suzanne this weekend. And it's great to be here and to be with you. Now, coming up this hour, you're about to meet a couple of ladies whose chance meeting led to the creation of a wonderful new novel that puts a personal spin on the statistics of older women experiencing homelessness and helping the cause in the process. And after that, the challenge. Hopefully it isn't too challenging. Make sure you call in for your chance to play. And then later on, we'll find out who in US politics has been given the nickname of the human printer, when we hear from Andrew Romano. But speaking of nicknames, do you have one? What is it? How did you get it? I want the story. 1-300-800-222, or of course you can text 0467-922. I'll be taking your calls and we might even decide the top three nicknames before we say goodbye tonight. Now, I'll get us started. I've had a few nicknames in my time, but

0: nightlife office, my nickname is Greta Garbo. Greta Garbo, that's what Suzanne calls me. And I've got a nickname for her that I give her in return. Do you remember this? Do you remember this jingle? Where is it? This one. Do you remember this one? Yes, my nickname for Suzanne is This Goes With That. What is your nickname? What is the story? How did you get it? Tell me all about it. 1-300-800-222. And I'm sure you enjoyed Rod Quinn returning to the airwaves for a brief stint, filling in for Phil, the Phil fill-in, on weekday nightlife. His nickname is the Mighty Quinn.
1: Every community has stories.

0: Manfred Mann, the Mighty Quinn. You're listening to Night Live. Greta Lee Jackson here tonight. And keep those nicknames coming. Sean's nickname is Storybook because he has a lot of experiences which are memories and stories that he says on the text line. Don't leave us hanging like that, Sean. Give us a story from the storybook. 1-300-800-222. What is your nickname? We'll be chatting about that all through the program.
1: This is Night Live.

Have you ever experienced a sudden change in circumstances that suddenly had you questioning just how secure you really are? For many people, becoming homeless looks a lot less like something that only happens to other people and is closer than they ever expected, thanks to the unexpected happening to them. The fastest growing cohort of homeless people in Australia is older women. And while we may notice more men sleeping rough in public, there are more women sleeping in their cars, in caravans, and on friends' couches, hidden from view, but still dealing with all the insecurity, stress, and the dangers. Author Sally Piper wanted to

0: put a personal story to the statistic, and so she started writing her fourth novel about a recently divorced woman aged 55. Her central character, Tina, has spent the best part of the last 30 years raising kids and looking after her dying mother. All this time, she believed her husband was paying off the family home and setting them up for a comfortable retirement. She was wrong. Now she finds herself living in a mould-stained caravan and trying to get enough hours of work to pay rent. As she was writing the book, People Like Us, Sally met Susan Davies. Susan is the founder of Sharing with Friends, an association developing co-housing for older women. Their conversations helped shape the story and, importantly, showed a happy ending was possible for people like Tina. And I'm delighted both Sally and Susan are here with us tonight. Sally, Susan, welcome to Nightlife.
1: Thanks, Greta.
2: Hi, Greta. Thanks for having us.
0: Oh, Sally, I'll start with you. Statistics can tell us, you know, valuable info, but what did you feel was missing from the story about homeless older women?
2: I think we see news articles about this particular demographic of women, not probably as much as we should see. We know that reports are done that look into the prevalence of this problem. But what we weren't seeing was what that actually looks and feels like for a person to be living in that situation. And that's why I decided to address it in a novel. I wanted people to walk in the shoes of an older woman who found herself in a situation of insecure housing after many years of contributing to her community and her family, and to have create a sense of empathy around that so that people understand what it's like to actually live like that, to put a human face to it and an individual story to the many, many thousands of women who are in Tina's situation.
0: And Susan, as someone who has spent a lot of time with women in this situation, would you agree it's hard for others who haven't lived it themselves to understand what it's like?
1: I think you've nailed it, Greta. I think that there's a lot of misconceptions about this, and you know, there's homelessness, which is basically people living under bridges and in parks and things like that, and there's so much of that. But then there's what we call the missing middle. And these are women who really have, you know, done everything right all their lives. They've, as Sally says, you know, they've done it right, they've raised their kids, they've had, often they've had their own homes and mortgages and things like that. They've worked, they paid taxes, and then as they're about to retire, often because they've been divorced or ill health or something like that, they are actually looking down the track of homelessness. And it's a shock for most people. There's like 400,000 women in this situation around Australia who at retirement are renting, but they can't afford the rent anymore. And they sure as hell, even with their little bit of super, they can't afford to buy something. Nobody is helping these women. And there's, you know, up to probably with the latest census, 500,000 of them around Australia. It's shocking. It's like we've broken the social contract with these people who've done it everything right, and then all of a sudden, what the hell? You know, so it's, you don't see them. They are in cars or on couches or living with family in very unsuitable situations quite often. They are very proud people. They've never been in the system before, and yet they face threat of homelessness every single day.
0: Before we move on to what's going on within the book, People Like Us, can I ask how you two met?
2: So I get invited to book club groups to talk about my novels, which is always a great joy for me. And a friend of mine invited me to a book club group to talk to her group of friends about my second novel, The Geography of Friendship. And we'd finished our chat about that particular book, and one of the women there asked me what it was I was working on now, and I said insecure housing and older women. And Susan, who was sitting directly across from me, we sort of locked eyes and saw a kindred spirit with a both sharing the same passion for this particular subject. And Susan said, we need to talk, and that was a couple of years ago, and we've been talking on and off a lot ever since. So it was a great benefit for me that I met Susan. I think the synchronicity of what's happened with the novel coming out and Susan's first project for co-housing coming out very soon, which I'm sure she will tell us all about, is very exciting. So I think the synchronicity of that is it's just been great to be able to work with someone like Susan, who is providing the solutions. I present the problem, and Susan and her organisation, sharing with friends, are providing a solution.
0: And Susan, sitting there listening to Sally speak at that book club, what was that moment like, that lock eyes moment?
1: I think that I didn't know what to say. I thought, oh, my God, thank you. And, you know, we need to talk. And as Sally says, we haven't really stopped talking ever since, and we were able to introduce her to a number of the people that we already knew in this situation, and she put that to very good use because she was only halfway through her book, I believe, at that. And she was looking around for some sort of hope in a very dark situation, and we certainly are able to provide that. But we are very grateful that Sally's book gives the heart. She gives the heart and the understanding. It's a wonderful read to this problem. We have the actual solution, a solution to this problem, but she creates the heart understanding, which is so important. That's where we started, actually.
0: And the visibility, I suppose, as well.
1: Indeed, that more and more people are exposed to the problem.
2: I think probably as Susan touched on then, I was about halfway through this book when I met Susan, and I felt I'd created a fairly plausible character in Tina, living the experiences that she was. But I really couldn't see a hopeful ending for her, because there are so few hopeful endings for women in her situation. And so that's what Susan brought. She helped me create a hopeful and also authentic ending for the characters. So, yeah, it's a great match.
0: Sally, let's talk about Tina, the central character in People Like Us. Who were you thinking of when you created her?
2: I was thinking of any one of those 400,000 women who are at risk of insecure housing in Australia on any night of the week. I had seen all the statistics around that, but I just wanted to understand what it looked and felt like for one of those 400,000 women. She's no one that anyone would ever recognise. I've spoken with people with lived experience of Tina, but none of those people would recognise Tina as them. She's just a combination of all the very many different emotions and challenges that a woman like Tina has to face, and just giving her unique identity, as all these women are. They have a unique identity of what's put them there and what keeps them where they are in insecure housing. And Tina is just another one of those many, many women, and I just wanted to give her a human face so that people could understand what that was like. I was reading so much about these women, and one in particular, an essay I read by Therese Hall, who interviewed women in this situation, and I just couldn't believe that there were all these women out there, that women who looked or could have been me under different circumstances, that it could be any one of us, which is what the title of the book points to. And I just wanted to know who these people like us really were and what they looked like, and to present that for readers so that they could understand and have empathy for people like Tina as well.
0: And early on, Tina has a job interview at a ready meal factory, and as readers, you're already rooting for her, but there's such a power imbalance. You see the effort Tina has made to look professional, right, and the manager who hasn't bothered to do his shirt up properly. Now, why was it important to show that?
2: Well, he has all the power because, you know, Tina's an older woman. She's 55 years old. She's got a very slim CV. She's had to double line spacer to get it to a page. She has few skills that can be put on a page, but she has many, many skills that aren't valued or recognised for their contribution that they could bring to any organisation. And as I always say, there's no woman who work harder than a 55-year-old woman who's struggling to pay rent. They just want to be given the opportunities to get work. And that was what that whole scene was about. This man who's a similar age to her, he has all the power in the decision of whether she will get the job or whether she won't. And regardless of how willing she is and how capable she might present, sometimes that's not enough in an ageist job market.
0: And I suppose the labour that women partake in all those years that men are building their careers up as the main breadwinners, this is traditionally speaking, that's hidden as well.
2: It is, yeah.

0: And you know, these women have all been adding to the growth and success of people around them at the great sacrifice to their own growth and success, because they've had to take breaks in their own careers. They've had opportunity for promotion within those careers thwarted because they've had to break their careers. And then you've got the whole financial sacrifices that are made for women having to stop work to raise family. Because at the end of the day, generally a family has to make a choice, a collective choice, as who's going to be the one staying at home raising children should they choose to have them. And once you have more than two children or so, the cost of childcare is prohibitive. The female, if she goes back to work, is essentially working to pay for someone else to raise her children. So choices are made around these things. And I think when you make those choices as a younger couple with younger children and love is still flourishing within that relationship, it's very easy to overlook what the woman is giving up by making those choices to be a stay-at-home mum. And that's what comes home to bear for these women later in life, because they did make those choices. And the economic disadvantages are starkly obvious in their lesser savings, their smaller superannuation funds, and their less ability to get promotional positions.
1: Susan, perhaps you could comment on this. How hard is it for women to find reliable work at this time of their lives?
2: Well, obviously extremely difficult. We see that everywhere. There are certain, often without the women we're talking about have not had the professional training, higher professional qualifications, any sort of qualifications, working in low-paid jobs, the gig economy, they're working in hospitality, and often sort of have sacrificed a lot of CV space, as Sally says, because they've done the invisible work that keeps our community flourishing. So we have not valued them in the past, and now we are certainly punishing them for something that has been an invaluable contribution to this country.
1: You're listening to Nightlife. Greta Lee Jackson with you. We are speaking with Sally Piper, who is the author of People Like Us, and Susan Davies, who is the founder of Sharing with Friends. Susan, what did you want Sally to understand about women's homelessness as she was writing the book?
2: There actually was a solution, a niche solution that we had come up with, and we wanted her to see what that meant to so many, and the sort of women that could appeal to. And she certainly picked that idea up very, very well. I mean, the book it's mentioned in passing as Tina finds hope in what we offer. And I think it was hope that was the bottom line for what we offer such women like Tina.
1: And I will just jump ahead a little bit at the risk of spoiling the book. Can you talk about that solution?
2: Oh, well, yes. Well, we're a not-for-profit organisation, the Sharing with Friends Foundation. People can look up our website. We really build and create affordable housing for older women. But we don't get any government funding. And we are just a community-based organisation, albeit we've got charity tax-deductible status. So we saw this problem, and we decided we had to do something, not talk about it, but do something. So we really are a bunch, not just me, I have to say. There's a group of founders of this organisation, and it was about 2019 we started doing this, and we have created a solution. We build what we've called seniors co-housing, and in our particular type of co-housing, it's five women, older women, on a suburban block, each with her own self-contained, sort of joined up studio units on the ground, aging in place, all of that beautiful design work, their own little private courtyard, lock up, but a sixth space in this development with a shared kitchen, laundry and living space where they can, they actually create, and with our help, an intentional community. And that is going to, with a 50-year lease that we offer, for the rest of their lives, they've got a secure place to live. And I can tell you, the change that we have seen in our first five, after we ran our workshop series for candidates, they found their each other. We don't put random strangers together. They found each other. And in the 2 years it's taken us to build, they have become different people. I mean, they're sort of recognisable to their families. But to us, we have seen timid, unconfident older women change to a cohesive group, strong, confident, knowing their rights, and albeit very happy about this, but such a change. And that's with even without before they've even moved in. So it works. We have seen firsthand what housing security does, and also what it doesn't, and that's what Sally has shown in her book. We have seen in the last few years exactly what it can achieve for people.
1: I would like to talk a little bit more about what it does to someone's sense of, you know, independence and dignity shortly, but I would like to ask about the book, People Like Us. Sally, your conversations with Susan, how did they change the way you shaped the central character Tina's story and how things turn out for her? I mean, I suppose without giving away the ending, could you tell us?
0: Do you know, it's not that Susan's and her organisation's solution has been adopted entirely by the book. What it was, I think, for someone like me who doesn't have that lived experience, to be able to look at the character I created, and it's almost like you sit down at the table with her and say, oh, I've got some options for you. You know, where previously I had absolutely no options for her as a character. I couldn't see where I could take her that would restore her dignity and maintain her hope that she could actually reimagine her whole life and find her independence and a sense of contribution. She lives in a caravan park. She doesn't want to be there. She's a woman who she believes is in transition. She just believes that she's going to eventually find herself back on her feet and back in a normal home. But, you know, this just is not likely for her because she's starting from the very bottom of the ladder again, and she's starting that at the age of 55 with only a dozen years of working time ahead of her. So it's about bringing realism to her life, but also options in that realism so that she can have her dignity restored. And I think that's what working with Susan did, is it showed me a path to dignity where previously I couldn't see one.
1: This conversation is so important because Tina's story, it's very close to something I went through when I was quite financially insecure after taking time off to have my second baby and just jumping out of the workforce and trying to get back in. And I found it very, very difficult. But I actually did turn to support work and I loved it. I thought it was fantastic. And there's a sort of parallel here because Tina does end up getting a job as a companion to Mrs. Bell. Now, this is a wealthy older woman. She's lonely. They're seemingly so different. So how are they able to bond and help each other?
0: Yeah, I had a lot of fun with Mrs. Bell. She arrived to the page pretty well fully formed. She's a force. She's an 80-year-old woman. She is very wealthy. She has her own suite of rooms in the home that she shares with her son and his wife. But she's very much in a vulnerable position there. She's an older woman. Her son and outsources all the care of everything in his life, including the companionship of his mother. And I think there's a very sort of telling situation in that, that older people like Tina are often hidden as well and kept away out of sight. But Tina starts working for Mrs. Bell. Mrs. Bell has a fierce intellect that she has very little opportunity to exercise, and Tina comes along and she's the opportunity for her to help educate this other woman. And they end up teaching each other both of each other many, many things. Mrs. Bell is very privileged but doesn't recognise her entitlement. There is a lot of stereotypes within this wealthy family about what poverty looks like, and that as if poverty is something that people would choose and they bring it upon themselves. So we have to break down the stereotypes of that, which is what I was hoping to do through Mrs. Bell's character. But they do forge this eventual bond and a fairly unlikely friendship, and it's out of their shared vulnerability and ultimately their mutual respect for one another for being in the situations they are, and that in many ways, they're both powerless, despite one being very wealthy and the other being impoverished.
1: And I also want to talk about another relationship, Tina's relationship with her friend, Mon. Now, how important is it for Tina not to accept Mon's charity and preserve some sense of normality?
0: Yes. I love Mon as a character as well. She's a kind of friend I would want and I have in my life, thankfully. So the thing with Mon is that she never judges Tina. Often the key emotion, from my experience in the research for this novel, is that women who are in Tina's situation feel a great sense of shame about where they are, and they also feel a great sense of blame as if they were somehow responsible for that, their situation. But Mon is never like that with Tina. Mon accepts Tina for who she is now and loves her as she always has for a very long time as a close friend. But within divorces, without even the kind of calamity that happened in Tina's divorce, where she ended up homeless or almost homeless, is that choices are made in divorces and friends are divvied up. And Tina had to lose some of her friends through her relationship, part of it out of her own embarrassment in not being able to be seen as she's living now. But Mon was never one of those people that she lost. She was one of the things that she did gain from her marriage when it broke down, is that she kept her friendship with Mon. And it's her that keeps her grounded. Mon just keeps her grounded in that she has value, she has contributed, and that there's a lot of great things about her, and she doesn't ever let Tina forget that about herself.
1: You're listening to Nightlife, and we are speaking with Sally Piper, who's the author of People Like Us, a novel about a woman experiencing insecure housing. And we're also speaking with Susan Davies, who is the founder of Sharing with Friends. Susan, in your experience, how important is it to maintain that sense of independence and dignity that we briefly mentioned earlier?
2: I think without it, you have very little. You are a victim, and you are subject to the contingencies of the society around you, which often can be very cruel, and lack of understanding, lack of empathy, and a judgment. I think Sally's nailed it, and you have nailed it with judgment. That sense of shame is probably what I have seen disappear with the sort of women that we have been offering accommodation and lifetime tenure to. So it does offer hope. It's an energising thing where people actually think, oh, I'm not finished. I actually still have a role to play in this community. I can still continue to contribute right up into the society around me, to my community. I can still go and, you know, sell raffle tickets. I can read at the local school. I can do all the things that I've always done and be a functioning, contributing member of society. And that's everything, I think. Mm.
1: Just finally, I'd like to ask you both this question. How important is the community of other women in times like insecure housing, but I suppose any time of hardship?
0: Well, I think just from my experience of working with Susan, well, we've come at this same issue from very different perspectives, but I just think it's representative of the force of women helping women. If you want to get a job done, you put some women around a table and they will find solutions. And I think that is the kind of community that we want to nurture in society everywhere. And that, I think, is what one of the great takeaways for me from working with Susan is that what women can achieve when they put their minds to it, it's great things.
2: Greta, can I say I was smiling and thinking back to the early days of Showing with Friends. And we have started by five like-minded women who were, but we also brought in some very like-minded men to work with us and add their skills and their energy. But there was a situation where, luckily, the women were outnumbering the men around the table at one stage, and we were looking at how to keep this affordable, this housing for older women, but not not to sacrifice. What's the bottom line here? What can't we do without? And one of the blokes said, "Oh, look, we don't really need a kitchen. A woman, you know, we can just have a shared kitchen." And the women looked around the table and said, "Oh, no, we can't. We have to have our own kitchen." And you know what? That was a very serious decision, because we are still dealing. The Planning Act, the planning does not allow for kitchens easily, and it sometimes can push the cost of things very high. And it's not just the cost of the appliances; it's the sort of building you're allowed to have with a kitchen in it. So we have stuck with the kitchens. We actually call them kitchenettes, and then we have the big shared kitchen in ours. But it was just one of those. The women all knew that you have to have your own kitchen, able to make your own cup of tea. You can make a light meal, and you can lock the door if you want. You don't have to go and share with people when you don't feel like it. But and then many times when you're feeling like it, it's wonderful to step outside the door and meet up with your mates and have a cuppa or a cocktail or whatever it is, what time of day.
1: If someone is at home listening, wondering how they can get involved in Sharing with Friends, what can they do?
2: People can do something, because this problem is not a city problem. It's a town, it's a regional area problem, and all the stats show that. If people want to know what they can do about this, first of all, they really need to understand the heart and read Sally's book. But secondly, they can talk to their local council. If they really want to do something, they can talk to the council and say, help us streamline this sort of housing, because it's not given as a right at the moment. You have to push. So make it easy for people to... And then thirdly, they can create their own chapter, a licensed chapter of Sharing with Friends in their own community, and we'll help them do it. So we have the solution now. We open our first community building in Brisbane in next month, and from there on, we want to see these popping up all over Australia.
1: Sally and Susan, thank you so much for joining us on Nightlife tonight.
0: Thanks so much, Greta. Lovely to chat with you.
2: Thanks, Greta.
1: Sally Piper is the author of People Like Us, and Susan Davies is the president of Sharing with Friends Foundation, a not-for-profit organisation committed to finding a solution to homelessness in older women. And Tracy, thank you for texting in. Tracy says, "This is me." I hope you don't mind me reading this on air, Tracy. There's no note to say not to, but I do think it's important. Tracy says, "I was looking for a food voucher 3 months ago and trying to save my unit and mortgage. I raised kids, cared for four aging parents, and worked and studied, and I funded protests and door knocked for men who are now politicians, and my super won't be like theirs, and walked out on the marriage after 20 years. Yes, notice my sacrifice." Tracy, thank you for sharing that. And I think that's what's known as the sandwich generation, when you're caring for the kids and the parents at the same time. That's another conversation I think is worthy of having. And Alastair says, "In Victoria, Winteringham specialised in housing the over 50s. My friend was given a home for the rest of his life by Winteringham in 2 months. Their motto is, a home till stumps." Oh, thanks for sharing that, Alistair. That's very helpful. Keep those nicknames coming in. I would like to put a list of the best three nicknames together for the end of the evening. 1-300-800-222. Give me a call, tell me about it, or text 0467-922-702. Have you ever had a nickname? How did you get it? What's the story? I've got a few I'd like to read out shortly. But Alistair, in honour of you and in honour of nicknames, here's a bit of Paul Simon. You can call me Al.

0: Cole Simon, Call Me Al, off that wonderful, wonderful Graceland album. Thank you for sending in your nicknames. I'm going to read out a couple of them now before we head to a capital city in this country very shortly. Little Brother Trucker says that his name, nickname is Mushroom because he's a fun guy. Sounds like you have two nicknames, Little Brother Trucker. Ray's nickname for me, Ray the Truckee, will always call me Kiddo. I love that, Ray. Thank you. And who do we have? Oh, Mad Dog says that his nickname is based on his surname and its association to an early Australian bush ranger, Dan Morgan. I've been lucky enough to travel widely playing old man's rugby and consequently got the nickname, the same nickname, in various languages. Oh, okay, Mad Dog in Irish is... Watch me butcher this, Mad Dog. In Irish, Mad Dog is Madra Mira Māori, Porangi Kuri. Oh, no, is Madra Mira. Māori is Porangi Kuri. Spanish, El Perro Loco Afrikaans, Malhond is in Africa. Sorry, Afrikaans is Malhond. Aussie, it's Mad Dog. Good on you, Mad Dog. Thanks for sharing that.
1: This week in... Adelaide.
0: This week with us for This Week in Adelaide is co-host of 891 ABC Adelaide Breakfast, Sonia Feldoff. Sonia, welcome to Nightlife.
2: Oh, hello, Greta.
0: Now, the

0: first story that we have going on in Adelaide is something about Wok the Duck. Can you take us through this?
1: Wok the Duck. Now, is that not the best name for a restaurant ever?
0: It's fantastic. It's like, oh, it's so good.
1: Isn't it? Now, not surprisingly, it's an Asian restaurant. That doesn't bear much relevance to the story. But they have been involved in, I guess, what could be described as a David and Goliath style battle. Or if you're a fan of The Castle, kind of, you know, the underdogs getting a win against the government. This is all still happening, but this week has been pretty crucial in this process. Look, it was about a month ago that Wok the Duck, which has been on its site in the Adelaide Hills in the township of Mount Barker, which is, if you know Adelaide and particularly our hills area, is a very growing part of our residential area. A lot of new homes, young families, people who are downsizing and moving to Mount Barker. And one of the big criticisms has been that when this site was developed, that it was not built with the correct infrastructure for a new development of this size, with the numbers of people moving to this area. And being in the Adelaide Hills and small area, there's been a lot of criticism over the years about the infrastructure being kind of backfilled into this area. Well, so it is with a school that is being planned for Mount Barker, a much needed school, primary preschool. And for quite a long time, the state government has been looking for an appropriate site. This is where Wok the Duck comes in, because about a month ago, the state government announced that the site on which Wok the Duck has been operating for the last 2.5 years is the site that's going to be the preferred site for the new school, and that their business would be compulsorily acquired. Now, normally in these circumstances, you would say, well, that's the end of the road. Goodbye, Wok the Duck. But they weren't resting on their laurels, and neither was the community. What has emerged over, well, very quickly, in fact, in the first week, we saw such an upsurge in people supporting this particular restaurant. It's obviously a very popular Hills restaurant. They had really seen a lot of the locals mobilised, and even more broadly, I think there were people who eventually signed the petition that they developed from places like London and Coober Pedy and, you know, people who live very far away but are familiar with it and didn't like what was happening. And so they finally got this petition together that was presented to our state parliament this week. In the meantime, while this momentum was building, the Premier, within about a week to 10 days after the announcement was made, very quickly stepped in, put a pause on the project, and decided that they would then have more discussions about this. We spoke to him on our breakfast program earlier this week, and it looks like they are now reconsidering three alternative sites that they were looking at for this school. And David Keir, the owner of Wok the Duck, his daughter Ebony, who helps him run it, both of them really buoyed by the support they've had from the community. And at this point, the Premier is saying, while they haven't got a solution yet, they're optimistic that in the next week or so, there could be some good news on this front. So who knows? Maybe this will be the Castle Mark too.
0: Do you know what? You don't often hear good news in these sort of outcomes when
1: no.
0: a property has to vacate for, to make room for something that's going to be moving in. But any insight that you can give as to why the infrastructure hasn't caught up with the rate of growth in that hills area?
1: It was very badly planned right from the beginning. I mean, our Premier, Peter Malinauskas, is a Labor Premier, and this was a development that started off with planning decisions that were changed and made decades ago by a former Labor government. But while they rushed into making this a new development area, the appropriate, you know, water infrastructure, supermarket, roads, for those who drive to Adelaide, many will come through the hills and come along our southeastern freeway. Mount Barker is probably about 20, 25 minutes out of the CBD along that freeway. And that is basically the largest serviceable road to that area. So we have problems with parking, gridlock. You know, the numbers of people there mean that it was built on old pasture land where fruit and vegetables were grown, that sort of thing. So, as I said, it has been the subject of criticisms for long, long periods of time.
0: Mm. And so has, too, a certain building in Adelaide, which I'm hoping you could reveal the name of, the ugliest building in Adelaide, I'm told.
1: Look, there are probably quite a few titles.

0: Now, Adelaide, at least, has long been named, if not the ugliest, amongst the ugliest buildings in Adelaide, for those who have a certain view. It is an example of the brutalist style architecture. I'm not sure if you're familiar with that, Greta.
1: Oh, yes.
0: Yeah?
1: Yes, yes.
0: So it looks like a basic old, Russian Stalinist style, grey, not very interesting.
1: Well, hold on. Let's not give the naysayers too much.
0: Not that I'm showing my
1: institution.
0: Not that I'm showing my my bias here, but it is, I think, one of the ugliest buildings in Adelaide. But a lot of people love this style of architecture as being simple and streamlined and whatever. Our local council has begun the process to heritage list this major building, and because of its distinctive and readily recognisable example of late modern brutalist influenced institutional design, but also because of its association and strong association with the development of broadcasting in South Australia. Now, you know, I don't really want to make this about the ABC as such, because we've already announced that the operations here will be moving in coming years when another building is built more in the city centre. So there are a lot of question marks about the future of the ABC building that currently is in South Australia. But yeah, I don't know. We kind of get a lot of people wanting to protect this building because it has certain height limits in place that I think would not be able to be replicated if it was pulled down, but also because they believe it has intrinsic value because of the way it looks. I don't know.
1: Well,
0: do we save things just because they're pretty? It's definitely not pretty.
1: Yeah, exactly. But I was going to ask you about the location. So why is, you know, the Adelaide ABC so far out of the CBD currently? Not to say that it won't be in the future, like you mentioned, but what's the go with that? Oh, you there? Oh, you've dropped off. Oh, Sonia, I don't have you.
0: Oh, there we go.
1: Yeah.
0: In fact, I don't actually know why we have we were out here. That was well before my time. But it was a building, I believe, specifically built at the time, because Gough Whitlam, back in his day in the 70s, opened this building. So it was specifically sought out and fitted out for the ABC back in the day. And we've been here, as I said, since the early 70s. The ABC has been in a couple of locations prior to that were in the CBD. But yeah, now it's kind of got to an age and a style that means it's being reconsidered and will be, well, when I say will, I'm not sure if I'll still be around in 4 or 5 years, but the operations of the South Australian Adelaide ABC will be moving at that point. But this building, if this heritage listing goes ahead, because it is right at the beginning of this whole process, it may be here for a lot longer than that.
1: And it might turn into some kind of museum or something like that. No,
0: yeah.
1: Yes.
0: Yeah, look, if you've got some ideas of what this could be. I mean, a lot of people in this current housing crisis would like to see it made into apartments and that. But I believe the way this was built with the plumbing going up the centre and those sorts of things mean it's kind of not ideal to do that, or certainly very costly to do that.
1: Well, wait and see. The new facility that's in the CBD, too many bells and whistles, and it'll be open up to a whole nother set of criticisms, I foresee. Now, something that is really a real, I guess, be in my bonnet is potholes. The next story is about some car damage from potholes. Like where I am in the central coast of New South Wales, it's a constant thing. It is. So,
0: well, this is the thing. It's universal, isn't it?
1: Yeah.
0: And the reason this has come to light is because a young man, and he was a young man, he contacted our program, actually, Josh Allen. He was driving on the old Norton Summit Road. Now, again, for those who know Adelaide, this is a road that heads up into the Adelaide Hills, much smaller ride, very windy road, really good for those who love driving and motorbikes and those sorts of things.
1: I've done it before. It's lovely, yeah. But it's very windy, so you better be driving, otherwise if you're a passenger, it can get a bit, ooh, you know.
0: It can be. But, yes, Josh was driving one Saturday night recently and hit a foot deep pothole. This was something that emerged. I'm not sure how things are going where in other parts of Australia, but we are certainly experiencing experiencing a huge amount of rain at the moment, and of course wet conditions with not necessarily the best made roads are contributing to more and more potholes.

0: that have come. He reckons that he got stuck in a foot deep hole, pothole. It busted his tyre, blew his tyre out, damaged his rim. And by the time he got down to the bottom of the road, Greta, you'd attest to the fact that it's a windy road. By the time he got down there, there were, you know, half a dozen drivers who had also had the same problem on the same night. That's how deep and bad this pothole was. He reckons he's facing $1,000 damage. It doesn't come under insurance. And so he's having a go at our Department of Infrastructure and Transport, saying, how about you foot the bill? How about you foot the bill for my my damage? But they have said that this was fixed as soon as it was brought to their attention on the Saturday night. It was fixed the next day on the Sunday, or at least temporarily fixed. And they don't have any responsibility for something they don't know about unless they leave it too long.
1: Right, okay. And I guess the other people that fell victim to this pothole joining, Josh, do you know?
0: Well, I'm sure they would like to. We haven't specifically heard from those, but it seems that many people, and you say you're on the Central Coast there, well, you know, particularly when it comes to regional roads, I think you'll find that potholes aren't fixed within 24 hours. They're fixed, they take quite a lot longer to get fixed because people don't, you know, the authorities don't get out there that quick.
1: Yeah, and you have to factor in delays to regular travel times because waiting for road crews to do their thing and things like that. So it's not just a little hole. It
0: can like I said, not just a South Australian problem. Yep. This is a universal problem. It's just having its day here because of our very wet weather.
1: Well, Sonia, thank you so much for the update on Australia, including the ABC, the ugliest building in Adelaide. And look, I might hold you to something. I might check in with you in 4 or 5 years' time and maybe we can exclusively break your retirement.
0: Well, I'm just saying I'm not sure I'll be ever moving from this building, but we'll see how it goes.
1: Thanks, Sonia.
0: Thanks, Greta.
1: You're listening to Night Live. Greta Lee Jackson with you tonight, filling in for Suzanne. We're about to head to the news then. Coming up, it is going to be the Mighty Challenge.
2: The Mighty Challenge.
1: So make sure you call 1-300-800-222 for a chance to play. And I wonder if you can tell me, what is the only chemical element with the name that ends in the letter L? That is coming up here on Night Life. Greta Lee Jackson with you this Friday night. I will see you or hear from you very, very soon.
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5: ABC News with Andrew Kaloupas. US President Donald Trump has announced he'll be easing beef import quotas for the next 90 days. Here's Jono Wakeley.
6: On social media, Donald Trump announced that he would be allowing 300,000 metric tons of ground beef over the next 90 days to be imported without impacting tariff quotas. He says that he has a commitment that the meat will be sold at 25% below market prices. The US president didn't say which countries the beef would be coming from or who had made the commitment to sell at lower prices. He also says the deal will give space to American beef producers to grow their herds.
5: A Russian-Australian has been charged with attempting to engage in foreign interference when he allegedly infiltrated the Ukrainian military to gather intelligence information from Moscow. Francis Dew reports.
7: The 27-year-old has been identified in court as Vladimir Teslov, who police say travelled to Russia in 2024 and undertook military training before later joining the Ukrainian armed forces. They say he tried to pass information about military personnel, units and locations to people he believed were linked to Russian intelligence. Police also say the man was unemployed and had no Australian government security clearance. In a statement, the Russian embassy in Canberra says it became aware of the case through media reports and has not received official notification. The AFP says the man's actions created a risk to the safety of Ukrainian military personnel. It follows previous allegations of Russian-linked espionage and cyber threats in Australia.
5: A lawyer representing two of the women involved in the Sydney Swan scandal says his clients are in hiding after receiving threatening messages from members of the public. Costa Haritos with

0: Several adult entertainers are understood to have joined Swans players at Melbourne's Pullman Hotel on Sunday night after being hired after the Swans win against Essendon. Police are investigating a report of sexual assault, which the ABC understands centres on a player allegedly touching one of the women without her consent. John Karantzis from Carboni Lawyers says his clients are terrified after receiving threatening messages from members of the public this week.
1: These women are currently in fear for their life. In essence, hiding.
0: Police have not made any arrests or laid any charges.
2: A vigil's been held in the New South Wales Southern Highlands for 18-year-old hiker Lily Hooper. Her body was found in dense bushland after an 8-day search. The discovery came after authorities incorrectly communicated to her family that she'd been found alive. Wallandilly Shire Mayor Matt Gould, who attended the vigil Friday night, says the community is devastated and wants the support of family.
3: I have rarely seen our community as devastated as they have been over the last 24 hours, and we are an incredibly tight-knit community, and it's just an opportunity for everyone to be able to come together and just show the level of support there is for the family and just to look out for each other.
2: The federal government will fund most of the ACT's gun buyback scheme after reaching a deal with the territory government. The Commonwealth will cover 75% of the buyback and administration costs and all firearm destruction costs. The scheme's part of a national push to strengthen gun laws after last year's Bondi Beach terrorist attack. About 23,000 firearms are registered in the ACT. The UN's senior Ebola coordinator is warning the disease is spreading exponentially through the Democratic Republic of Congo. Julian Harness says half of the 2,500 deaths in the country were recorded in just the last 20 days.
4: The epidemic is spreading to an area that is bigger than France, and the outbreak is growing faster and wider than the Ebola response. And all of this is happening in an area which has had 3 decades of conflict and is generating huge humanitarian needs.
2: To sport, and the Dolphins remain in the NRL's top four with a 34-16 win over Parramatta at Lang Park. With the details, here's Quinton Hull.
5: The Eels scored the first 2 tries in the game, but the hosts responded by scoring the next 5. The Dolphins led 16-10 at halftime and went on to record their 5th straight victory. Selwyn Cobbo celebrated his 100th game in the NRL with a try, while Jermaine Asako and Herbie Farnworth both crossed twice for the victors. Earlier, the Broncos ruined Canberra legend Josh Papali'i's farewell home game, Brisbane beating the Raiders by 34 points to 30. Quentin Hull, ABC Sport, Brisbane.
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7: Welcome back to Nightlife. Greta Lee Jackson with you tonight, filling in for Suzanne this weekend. We're about to play the Mighty Challenge. Then after that, we're going to chat to our mate in the States, Andrew Romano, and find out which US politician has been given the nickname the Human Printer. And then I want to hear about nicknames, your nickname. If you ever had one, how did you get it? What is it? I want the story. Hopefully it's one you want to have. 1-300-800-222, or you could text 0467-922-702. But you also want to call that number for the quiz. That number again, 1-300-800-222. There's a few spots. Right before we do that, I do want to give a shout out to Linny. Hello, Linny. Wonderful to have you listening. And a couple of nicknames here. Oh, actually, yes, here's this one. This is from Peter in Mentone. He says, when I commenced my first job in 1954, I immediately received the nickname of Sen, short for the Senator, because my surname is McCarthy. And the notorious US Senator Joe was frequently in the headlines, even in Australia. Well, that's a good one, Peter. I wonder if you minded that one. And Julie says, my late husband's nickname was Horace because, according to his schoolmates, he was named after Horace Horse Collar. Do you know... I know that character, Julie. That's a Disney character. And It was one of those old weird ones, was it? You never knew why. You never knew why, Julie. You never asked him. Oh, well, maybe you can ask one of the mates. They might be able to tell you. So keep those nicknames coming in. We'll be chatting about nicknames and the stories behind them after we speak to Andrew. But now, it's that time.
8: The Mighty Challenge.
7: It sure is. And Stephen says, bring on the chaotic quiz. Stephen, I have been practicing and I don't think it's going to be as chaotic as it has been in the past. I'm sorry to disappoint you, but probably everyone else will be quite happy with that. Okay. Who was first cab off the rank? It's got to be Tony. It's Tony in Penshurst. Hello, Tony. There you are.
9: How are you going, Greta? Oh, yeah, I'm still here.
7: I'm sorry I didn't read your text about the glasses from our first story, your glasses earlier in the evening, about them being a fashion statement, but...
9: I should have gone for the Elton John glasses when they were on auction, but they've probably been bought now.
7: I think they were auctioning. Yeah, they were auctioning Dame Edna's glasses as well last year, around about this time as well, I think.
9: The Don Monte glasses.
7: Yes, I reckon they'd go great with your loud board shorts on your evening strolls. I think
9: I need to dye my hair though. I've got no hair. Oh. I'm shaving it off, so I need to. Well, I could have a mohawk with the glasses. That look good, didn't it?
7: Do you know what? My little boy had a mohawk at school today. It was crazy hair day and he wanted to be a clown, but he didn't have enough hair, so we kind of made it into a red mohawk. You can spray your hair. You can spray your hair, Tony, with those colour sprays.
9: Oh, cool.
7: Wash it straight out. Look, no more yapping. We've got to get on with it. As much as I love to yap, we have a challenge to complete. Here are the categories, Tony. The week that was, of course. Also, spin-offs. We have chemical elements, fun with flags, and this is a bit of a dark one, but still interesting, assassinations.
9: That's a bit dark. That is very dark.
7: Yeah, but you'd be surprised. It's like, I think it's a lot of people's general knowledge, assassinations. It's just part of history, isn't it?
9: It is, yes. There is a podcast on assassinations too.
7: Yes, there is.
9: The
7: oh, there's a podcast
9: very
7: about
9: good.
7: Everything. That's right. I'll have to look at the name of that one. What would you like?
9: I'll go with the week of worst to start off with, if I could go forward, please.
7: Sure. Life is a Dream is the debut classical orchestra album from which Oscar-winning Welsh actor?
9: Welsh actor. He did a lot. Debut. Welsh actor. Do I know any Welsh actors?
7: Oscar-winning.
9: Oscar-winning.
7: Yeah, Life is a Dream is the debut classical orchestral album from which Oscar-winning Welsh actor.
9: Well, it has to be Richard Burton then.
7: Richard, it is not Richard Burton.
9: Oh, it is. He's dead. No, can't be in Canada.
7: This is unlike you, Tony. Out on the first question, it's unlike you.
9: Oh no, I've bombed out early. Thank you. Greta, have a good night. I'll have to go to sleep early then.
7: Oh, no. Keep listening in. You might be able to play from home.
9: Thanks a lot, Greta.
7: Give it a go. Good on you, Tony. We've got, Alistair in Winchelsea. Hello, Alistair. Were you the same Alistair that I played You Can Call Me Al before?
10: You are talking to the very same person.
7: Excellent. I'm sorry I didn't ask for your permission and you actually prefer Alistair.
10: No, I didn't say, I just said that. You can call me Alistair, but I was just being joking.
7: No problem.
10: That's fine, yeah. I didn't know because I was always listening to classical music about that stage, and one of my friends, Robin Granger, he was a South African Friday, he kept going, "You can be my bodyguard." I'm just wondering why he kept saying that all night. I actually hadn't heard. I didn't hear the song because I was tuned into Classic FM so much that I about that 85, 86 era that I didn't know what he's talking about.
7: I know
10: the song, yeah.
7: I've heard it a little bit too much in the years since. Yeah. It's one of my favourites.
10: Tom and Jerry.
7: Tom and Jerry?
10: They were. They were Tom and Jerry, Simon and Garfunkel.
8: So, yes. Now, do you think, if you've been tuned into classical,

0: This might be a question for you, Alistair. Life is a Dream is the debut classical orchestral album from which Oscar-winning Welsh actor?
1: Classical.
0: This is for the week that was, so it's been news this week.
1: Oh, it has been news. Oh, I've been out of the news. That's well, I'm hopeless. But I did put in that message about Winchingham, and I did work for them for a while, and they generally, I don't know how rapidly they can do it, but they generally will get you a home. Once they get you a home, it's your home for the rest of your life. It's home to the stumps.
0: Yeah, tenure. Yeah, tenure. I mean, it's great. It's great that there are initiatives like that, and that it was able to cross over to that novel as well.
1: 1989, Brian Littman started it then.
0: It's wonderful that there is that sort of resource for people that have housing and security.
1: More than 100 people work for it, I think. Mm. I mean, they've got a number of offices everywhere, and they're United Nations Design Houses, UN Habitat Awards. We'll give the poor just a hovel or something. They actually give the poor a very, very good place to live in, or those who've fallen into hard times.
0: I know, and I feel terrible having to move on from this conversation. I'd love to talk about it with you, but I'm going to get in trouble if I don't keep it. But I'll tell you what.
1: You've got to move on, yeah.
0: Yeah.
1: You've got to move on. You've got 47 minutes to finish this.
0: That's right. You'd be surprised. You'd be surprised.
1: Can we say Catherine Zeta-Jones?
0: It is not. Catherine Zeta-Jones or Richard Burton. Oh, but good try, Alistair. And thank you for telling me about that that facility. We're going to look into it. Maybe there's a bit of a story in there.
1: Footy Head was my nickname as well.
0: What was it? Footy Head?
1: Yes. Yeah, because my head does look like a bit like Heckle and Jekyll. It's like a football on a tee. And my neck is the tee and the football's on the tee.
0: Oh, that's hilarious. Footy Head. It's always about the appearance, isn't it, those nicknames? Alistair, thank you so much, and speak to you next time.
1: I look forward to it.
0: All right, bye-bye. Peter in Sydney. What do you think, Peter? Do you know the answer to this one?
2: I'm back. I'm not ringing about genealogy this time.
0: Yeah, I really did think that was a joke.
2: I know. I told my wife that you thought it was a joke. No, he also was responsible for the railway station that's now the Parramatta Light Rail Station, Salopia.
0: And to catch everybody up on what we're speaking about when we talked about what's your family history, speaking to that Vanessa from the Genealogy Society, and your great-grandfather founded it. Incredible coincidence. It was like too good to be true for a second. But what do you think about this question?
2: Well, I wouldn't have guessed Richard Burton because he's been dead for a while. And I didn't think it was the only person I can think of who dabbles in music that's classically Welsh is Anthony Hopkins.
0: And that would be correct. It is Anthony Hopkins. Correct.
2: That was a guess.
0: Would you like to stay here, Peter? Or would you like to? Okay, let's move on. Would you like spin-offs, Chemical Elements, Fun with Flags, or Assassinations?
2: I mean, I don't mean by that element that I'm likely to get anything else correct. But anyway, I'll go Assassinations. That sounds like fun.
0: Yeah,
2: I mean,
0: go, well, you know.
2: Clearly, obviously not actual fun.
0: Yes. But of many people's general knowledge, I am led to believe. Now, on the 28th of June 1914, Archduke Franz Ferdinand was assassinated in which Balkan capital?
2: Sarajevo.
0: That is correct, Sarajevo. And I'll just a quick shout out who got Anthony Hopkins right. It was Joe and Annette and David and Jane, and yes, well done there. Okay, I have to not forget the text line. Now, want to stay here, Peter?
2: Yeah, why not?
0: Okay, question three now. Who was assassinated on the 30th of January 1948 by Nathoram Godse?
2: 1948. Wow. Let's say Adolf Hitler.
0: No.
2: Oh, okay. Well, anyway, I want to congratulate you on the lack of chaos tonight.
0: I think you're trying to keep it together, but I think I've disappointed Simo. Simo likes it, and there's some someone else wants some chaos. But you know what? It was just because I was rough around the edges. Now I've had a few goes, and I can sort of.
2: Now you've refined the technique down to you've nailed it.
0: Well, not quite. Don't talk it up that much, Peter. Good on you. Good run there. Bye-bye. And we have Kylie in Daysdale. Hello, Kylie.
3: Hello, Greg.

0: I promised I would ring it. You're doing a fabulous job this morning. Thank you. Thank you for making me laugh. All your listeners during the chat. It's wonderful, dear. I won't hold you up. Thank you. I'll pass it on.
1: Okay. Oh, no. Are you sure? Wait, Kylie, before you go, did you ever have a nickname? Maybe one that you were happy with?
0: Yes. It was Skull. S-K-U-L-L.
1: Oh, my goodness. Why? Can I ask why?
0: It's a long one. A motor car accident many years ago there. I won't go into it now, but a motor car, that's about when I was 6 years old. So it was over 60 years ago.
1: Isn't that brutal that people make nicknames out of the misfortune like that?
0: I crushed a skull, actually. And then that's where they got it. And that's where it stuck. I haven't seen the people in many years, but there's one person who's still alive and remembers it. So there you go.
1: Goodness me. Yeah. Oh, my gosh. Oh, I knew there'd be a story behind there, Kylie. Good on you. I'll speak to you next time.
0: Good on you, dear. Thanks for
1: talking. Bye-bye. All right. We've got John in Ashfield. Where are you, John? You keep disappearing. There you are. John, do you know who was assassinated on the 30th of January 1948 by someone called Natharam Godse?
2: I think it might have been Mahatma Gandhi.
1: That is correct. Well done, Mahatma Gandhi.
2: Yeah, I don't know where I plucked that out from, but that's great.
1: It was a sort of Indian-sounding name.
2: How are you, Greta? Nice to talk to you anyway.
1: Nice to talk to you too, John. Yeah. And we're talking about nicknames a little bit later on after we speak to Andrew. Did you ever have a nickname that you were...
2: They used to call me Lightning.
1: Because you were slow or fast?
2: I was racing around all over the place trying to get things done when I was working in that. I used to work for the Defence Department, and they used to say, for God's sake, John, slow down. You're just like Lightning. We'll start calling you Lightning.
1: And they did. Lightning.
2: I'm pretty famous for that anyway.
1: All right, John, Lightning, a.k.a. Lightning. Would you like to stay on assassinations or would you like to move categories?
2: I might go back to the week that was. Thank you, Greta.
1: Sure. Yep. Okay. Which sitcom was voted the most popular Australian TV show at the Logies this year?
2: I don't know. It's not Home and Away, but that's not a sitcom. I'll try that Home and Away, but it's wrong anyway.
1: Well, no, because it's not a sitcom. It is not Home and Away. It is not Home and Away.
2: Okay. Nice to talk to you, Greta.
1: Good on you, John. Or I should say Lightning. Thanks so much.
2: Okay.
1: Who have we got? Helen in Adelaide. Hello, Helen.
3: Hello there, Greta.
1: Hello, Helen. Nice to have you here. Now, do you know which sitcom was voted the most popular Australian TV show at the Logies this year?
3: I'm hoping it's Kath and Kim.
1: Well, you'd be correct. It is Kath and Kim. Yes.
3: There you go.
1: Would you like to stay here or move on?
3: Let's go back to assassinations.
1: We're all a bit of a morbidly curious bunch, aren't we?
3: Yeah.
1: How many US presidents have been assassinated in office?
3: Oh, crikey.
1: Yeah, have a think.
3: There's been a few. Let's see. Been assassinated or attempted?
1: Oh, actually, were assassinated is how the question is worded.
3: Okay. I'll say three. I think it's around that mark.
1: It is not three, would you believe?
3: Okay.
1: But quickly, before you go, Helen, did you have a nickname? Yeah,
3: I did. From my surname, it was shortened down to Percy because they couldn't pronounce my surname when they first heard it.
1: Oh, okay. Was it friends when you were younger, friends at school?
3: School friends. And it stuck for the rest of my life.
1: Oh, Percy. All right. That's nice.
3: Yeah.
1: I kind of like the first name Percy. I was going to maybe call one of my boys that, but I didn't go with it. All right. Thanks, Helen. Thanks for playing.
3: Thank you.
1: Bye-bye. Bye. Okay. If you would like to play the challenge, 1-300-800-222. It's not chaotic. Sorry, Steve, to disappoint you. And Shane in Newcastle would like to say hello to Julie from Fig Tree, just letting you know. And who got that last question right? Oh, no one's got that right on the text line just yet, although because everybody's answering the same number, I'm quite concerned that the answer I have is incorrect. Jason, would you mind Googling that particular question if you get a second? How many presidents? I mean, we should have really done it before the show. Here we go. Chaos has entered the quiz. All right, let's keep things rolling along. We have Eric in Melbourne. Hello, Eric.
4: G'day, Greta. Yeah, I know this one. It's four.
1: You're right. It is four. Four US presidents have been assassinated in office. Can you name them?
4: Abraham Lincoln, James A. Garfield, William McKinley and John F. Kennedy.
1: Well done. Well done. You know your US presidents.
4: Mm.
1: Good work. Would you like to stay here, Eric, or would you like to move on?
4: Just on nicknames, as a bartender at a hotel in Ararat, it was nicknamed Chainsaw, and I asked him why is he called Chainsaw, because his nickname was McCulloch.
1: McCulloch. Oh, you've got to explain that one to me.
4: McCulloch Chain. It's a brand, is it?
1: Oh, okay. Okay.
4: Yeah, I'll stick with the week that was, please, Greta.
1: Okay, the week that was. Then I need to ask you about a particular text message from Johnny Chicken Tooth to explain a joke. Just a moment. But, okay, the week that was. The former Prime Minister of which country has been moved back to jail following a required medical examination at hospital?
4: That's tough. What's the text line in case I want to text? Are you in Sydney or Melbourne?
1: I'm in Sydney.
4: Oh, Sydney text line. All right. Now, which former Prime Minister moved? Can you repeat the question, sorry?
1: The former Prime Minister of which country was moved back to jail following a medical examination in hospital?
4: South Korea? I don't know.
1: No, it is not South Korea.
4: Thanks anyway.
1: No, good on you. Good on you, Eric. Thanks so much. Matt in Holland Park. Hello, Matt.
5: Yeah, g'day. How are you going?
1: Yeah, good. Thank you, Matt. Do you know which country this former Prime Minister belongs to? They've been moved back to jail following a required medical examination at hospital.
5: Is this right now?
1: This is a headline from this week.
5: I'll go Algeria.
1: Algeria. It is not Algeria. Before we go, though, Matt, did you ever have a nickname?
5: Yeah.
1: Yes. And what was it? Do you want to share it with me, or is it not safe for work?
5: No, it's all good. It was Jungle.
1: Jungle. Why?
5: Because it was from my footy mates. All my footy mates, their parents used to drop them off at training. But I live close to where we used to train, so I used to walk through the bush. There was, like, bush next to the training ground. So one day someone's like, oh, there he is, walking through the jungle. So I became Jungle.
1: Oh, love it. For how long? Still? You're Jungle?
5: Yeah, I know. I know at least, two people I probably see.
1: Love it. I need to make a note of these. All right, Matt, I'll speak to you next time. You have a good night.
5: Yeah, no problem.
1: We've got Joe in Melton who has it right on the text line. Simon from Kingsley has it right. James and Elaine and Karen and Annette have it right. Okay, let's see if Ian from Warimba has the answer. Hello. Good, thank you. How are you, Ian?
6: Very good. I came back from Vietnam with the nickname of Tubby. Rather rotund gentleman from transport. Yeah, that was a good day.
1: Oh, yes, okay.
6: And when on a bad day, I was that fat B from transport, but that's beside the point. Is it Imran Khan who is being...
1: Yes, that is it. But the question is, which country is he from?
6: Pakistan.
1: That's right. Yeah. It was Pakistan. Well done, Ian. Okay, but you're called Tubby, were you? But shouldn't you have been called the Fat Controller?
6: No.
1: Do you remember that from Thomas?
6: I'm too far down the totem pole to get a name like that.
1: Oh, you're right, okay. But just, you want to stay here or do you want to move on?
6: Assassinations.
1: Okay. Oh, gosh, that's a hot topic tonight. All right, yeah. Ian, here we go. Before his mysterious death in 1932, which Australian sporting icon survived an assassination attempt on the 1st of November 1930?
6: Farlap.
1: That is correct. It is Farlap. Well done.
6: Yeah.
1: Right. Stay here?
6: Yeah, we'll stay with that.
1: Okay. In 1840, Edward Oxford became the first of seven people who tried to assassinate which woman?
6: Queen Victoria?
1: Queen Victoria's right. Hmm. Yeah. This is your,
6: three out of three.
1: You know your assassinations, Ian.
6: Yeah. is there any left in assassinations?
1: There is not. We've got to move on.
6: All right. This was the week that was.
1: The week that was. We'll go back to that. No one's done spin-offs, chemical elements or fun with flags yet. So if you know any of that, you should give us a call, 1-300-800-222. But, Ian, you have the floor. So the week that was. Weeks after it splashed down, a SpaceX rocket has been towed to which Australian island?
6: Is it Christmas Island?
1: It is. It is. Yeah. Oh, we don't have a scandal on our hands, do we, Ian? You're just rather clever,
6: no,
1: aren't you?
6: No, I remember seeing that. I thought how it survived and floated.
1: Yes, okay. Yes, I know. That was
6: Pink.
1: Yes, exactly. It's book week next week, and my 6-year-old, his favourite book is How a Rocket Works, and I did actually learn that from that particular book. It's got little flaps and it says, oh, you know, the rockets, when they land at sea, they don't sink, and there we go.
6: Yeah, I never knew that. All right, we'll stay with that one.
1: Maybe the more children's books I read, maybe I'll be a bit better at these questions if I ever had to answer them myself. Okay, we'll stay here. Ian, American actress Hayden Panettiere rose to fame as superpowered cheerleader Claire Bennett on which TV series?
6: I'm out of that now. I've got no idea.
1: She's
6: dead, but I don't know what show she was on.
1: Oh, never mind. You had a good run. You had a good run. Now, listen, Ian, what was your nickname? Did you ever have a nickname?
6: Yeah, Tubby. I was a Tubby one.
1: Oh, that was Tubby. Yes, sorry. I missed that. Sorry. Yes, you were Tubby.
6: Yeah,
1: yes. Sorry, I should have made a note there. Yes, all right. I won't call you that. I'll say goodbye, Ed. I forgot that he told me that. So many nicknames. We've got, Tommy. Hello, Tommy.
7: Hello.
1: Great to speak with you tonight. Now, do you know this answer? American actress Hayden Panettiere rose to fame as superpowered cheerleader Claire Bennett on which TV series?
7: I still think I know this one because everyone was talking about it at school because, did she die or something?
1: She did, yeah.
7: Yes, I'm pretty sure it was Heroes.
1: Heroes, that's right, yeah. Everybody was having, you know, at school, I wonder what they call it because in the office, in a workplace, it's called water cooler conversations where you stand around the water cooler and have a chat about the news and current affairs and gossip, et cetera. What do they call it bubbler conversations at school?
7: I don't know. It was just like our own conversation and then like someone just brought it up and then it just turned into like a talk.
1: Yeah, because it's a bit before your time, I think, that show, but not too before, maybe, you know. But some kids might know it. Yeah, okay, because it's about superheroes. Heroes, that show? Yeah. All right, Tommy, do you want to – oh, that's it. We've finished the week that was.
7: Can I go to flags?
1: You sure can. I'm so glad that you picked that because that means you have a good chance. You know something about them. I don't. I was a little bit scared that these would be too hard, Tommy. Okay. Which country of the UK is not represented on the Union Jack?
7: I'm pretty sure. Is it Wales?
1: Yes. Well done, Tommy. It is Wales. Yes. Okay. The flag of which Pacific country features a lion holding a cacao pod in its paw?
7: Is it Sri Lanka?
1: No, it is not Sri Lanka. It is not Sri Lanka. But I'm so glad that you were able to make a start on the flag category because I was dreading it, Tommy.
7: Thank you. Have a great night.
1: Have a good one, Tommy. Speak to you next time. Yes, bubbler conversations. That's what water cooler conversations are in the school. Okay, so Ruth says my nickname should be Have a Chat. But that's only because Ruth's was as well at school because she talked a lot. Yes, Ruth, kindred spirits. Right, we've got John at Broadbeach. Hello, John.
8: Hi, how are you?
1: Yeah, good, thank you. Now, do you know the answer? The flag of which Pacific country features a lion holding a cacao pod in its paw?
8: It's Fiji.
1: It is Fiji, correct. Well done. Who got that on the text line? Ooh, nobody just yet. Okay, would you like to stay in this category, fun with flags, or would you like to move on, John?
8: I might move on,
1: Okay. We've got chemical elements or spin-offs.

0: spin-offs.
1: Eric, you got it right on the text line. Well done. Okay, spin-offs. All right. Mork and Mindy was a spin-off of which other TV sitcom?
0: I should know that. Wasn't that era? Oh, Happy Days?
1: Happy Days. Happy Days. Was it? I had no idea. Really? Who was the... Oh, because it was... Who was Mindy then? Who was the spin-off?
0: Something to do with... It had something to do with Happy Days.
1: Yeah, I can't remember who the character was.
0: I think it's it could have been something to do with Fonzie.
1: Wait, Robin Williams was in Happy Days?
0: No.
1: Yeah, he played Mork. Yeah, but what did he play? Jason's telling me that he played Mork. I know that, but who did he play in Happy Days? Anyway, we'll figure it out if you know. why?
0: Long time ago.
1: Yeah, someone will have to tell me why that is. All right, do you want to stay here?
0: I think he might have just been in it.
1: Right. Yeah. Do you want to stay here, or would you like to move on?
0: I think I'll keep down with spin-offs.
1: All right. David Hyde Pierce starred as the supporting character Niles in which sitcom spin-off series?
0: Frasier?
1: Correct, Frasier. With Kelsey Grammer as Frasier Crane from Cheers. Spun off from Cheers. Okay, stay here, doing well?
0: Sure.
1: You think so, or do you want to move on?
0: No, I'll keep going.
1: Okay, all right, John. The 2019 action movie Hobbs and Shaw was a spin-off from which movie franchise?
0: Sure. What year was that?
1: 2019.
0: Fast and the Furious?
1: Yes. Now, I wouldn't happen to hear typing, would I, John? You wouldn't do that to me, would you?
0: No, that's my watch going off.
1: All right. Okay. Now, let's do...
0: I'm actually at work, and I work in a coal mine.
1: Oh, do you? Whereabouts? Yeah, are you at?
0: I'm from Broadbeach, but I live in... I'm actually at Moranbah.
1: Oh, okay.
0: And I'm on night shift.
1: Oh, you're calling the quiz. Okay, good. Yeah, we appreciate it.
0: I'm not running anything. We're just on downtime at the moment.
1: Nice.
0: We're sort of down around 12 o'clock till 1, 3, 2.
1: Well, there are two remaining questions in spin-offs. Would you like to stay here?
0: Yeah, well.
1: Okay. Dunk and Egg are the main characters of which 2026 fantasy TV series?
0: Dunk and Egg, is that what you said?
1: I'm sorry, I cannot repeat it.
0: You can't tell me.
1: I cannot repeat it. Because we have had a overhaul of the rules here and we realised that repetition was causing problems, John.
0: Oh, right, okay. 2026. Doctor Who?
1: It is not Doctor Who, John. I'm so sorry. It is not. But have a good shift. I hope it's not too strenuous for you. Thanks for calling in.
0: No. Do you want a nickname?
1: Oh, absolutely, John. Yes, I do.
0: Yeah, okay. Well, I got a nickname from when I was still in the surf club, but I got a nickname that came down from my dad called Ganger. And it all stemmed from, because all the old guys in the club knew him.
1: Yes.
0: And he was called that because when in the war he used to work, he was drafted, he was in Townsville, he used to have to run a railway gang. And back then they used to call them gangers.
1: A railway gang?
0: Yeah.
1: Ooh.
0: So he was a builder.
1: Oh, Ganger.
0: And when I got it, of course it meant trying to tell people what it meant was a bit difficult.
1: It means something a bit different. It means something a bit different these days.
0: Yeah, it was always embarrassing that way. Because they'd all call it out across the street, hey, Ganger, what are you doing?
1: Oh, no. Oh, it was kind of cool back then. It's definitely not now. Oh, John, I'm sorry that you inherited that one.
0: Yeah, it was
1: all right. All right. Well, good on you. Thanks for calling.
0: You could have
1: all right,
0: day.
1: You too. All right, we've got. Oh, here's one with the nickname Vando.
2: Hey, it's the queen. Oh, you're not the queen of chaos anymore, are you?
1: No, I'm behaving myself.
2: I'll call you the landlady of Mount Olympus. That's all I've got. Hold on. Oh, my name's Jeff. That's a weak horn, isn't it?
1: Oh, anyway. It's distant. It's rather distant tonight, Vando.
2: Hey, yeah, I know. It's just shocking. Okay. It's a different truck.
1: Oh, no.
2: It was disappointing. Anyway.
1: The acoustics of the truck, I'm sure that comes into play when you're choosing one. People are clarifying this Happy Days thing. The first appearance of the Mork character on television was in Happy Days. Do you know that is so weird because wasn't Mork an alien? Am I remembering things correctly?
2: Well, you absolutely are because I didn't mind Happy Days. I like Ralph Mouth and I like the Fonz. But, yeah, I wouldn't have thought that old Tom Bosley would have put up with, you know, Robin Williams' buffoonery.
1: Well, but the science fiction element in Happy Days, I don't remember being a thing.
2: No, neither do I.
1: Oh.
2: Neither do I.
1: Some strange things happened in the 70s.
2: Yeah, I would have thought the spin-off of Happy Days was that show Chachi.
1: Yeah, Chachi, yeah.
2: And Chachi had a... They lived next to Laverne and Shirley or something, didn't they?
1: Well, I remember Chachi was the heartthrob and he had his own... Oh, wasn't he in the... Oh, gosh, I can't even remember now. It was always on Foxtel back in the day. But, yes, Chachi, I do remember that, definitely. But that...
2: Oh, it was on Foxtel back in the... Since you're young.
1: I am, yeah.
2: Anyway, sorry.
1: There ripe old age of 42, still old enough to remember Simpsons Till Midday on Foxtel. Things makes me sound old, come on.
2: Fantastic. That's not old. Anyway.
1: I do think I've asked you the nickname story for Vando before, but before we do that, Vando, do you know Dunk and Egg are the main characters of which 2026 fantasy TV series?
2: Stranger Things? I don't watch much television.
1: New stuff anyway. You know about the old stuff, like the Chachis and the, you know, all that.
2: Laverne and Shirley.
1: But... Yeah, this is a 2026 fantasy TV spin-off series. And, yes, unfortunately, no, it is not...
2: There you go.
1: Not Stranger Things.
2: Yeah, no, there you go. Look, Vando is just short for my surnames and a lot of people. But I did, a few years ago, I used to work with a fella and we shared a unit through the week and I would sing to him in the morning and he didn't really like it and he would call me Noise.
1: Okay.
2: And then when he was introducing me to people, he would introduce me as The Noise, you know? Anyway. So
1: The Noise, like The Edge from U2.
2: Yes!
1: Yeah.
2: Yes. But sort of cool, you know?
1: I think that's very fitting. You are The Noise.
2: Oh, yeah, thanks.
1: You are The Noise. You're the toot. There we go.
2: That is weak. It's like a train set. Oh. Disappointing me. Anyway, never mind.
1: Oh, never mind. Train sets, you know, one person's trash is another person's treasure. So there's some train set enthusiasts out there, Vando, but...
2: Oh, I love train sets.
1: Oh, yes, good. Don't yuck anyone's yum, please. Oh, dear. All right, Vando, speak to you next time. Good on ya. All right. Who's been patiently waiting? Oh, Mario. Hello, Mario in... Is it Lunia? Lumia? I can't see.
3: Lurnia.
1: I was like, is it Lumia or Lurnia? Lurnia. Hello, Mario and Lurnia. How are you?
3: I'm still awake.
1: Oh, good. Good. Hopefully awake enough to answer this. Dunk and Egg are the main characters of which 2026 fantasy TV series?
3: No idea.
1: I know, because it's a new show, right? A new show. Do you want to have a guess? Think about the fantasy. Think about the big fantasy shows that have come out, you know, in the last, 10 years, and this is a spin-off of one of those.
3: Okay, well, I'll say a spin-off. Something from The Block, but that's not an answer, is it?
1: No.
3: I can't do it.
1: Oh, Mario, I'm so sorry. You were waiting so patiently too. Just quickly before you go, what's your nickname?
3: At school, I was called Pugsley.
1: Pugsley from Adam's Family.
3: Yes.
1: Oh, that's a bit...
3: Need I say more?
1: Need I say no, you don't, Mario. All right, you're here for a short time, but it's a good time. Good on you, Mario.
3: See ya.
1: All right. Karen... In South Brisbane. Please, Karen, I hope you're a fantasy fan. Hello.
4: Can I tell you how much I'm enjoying your show this evening?
1: What a kind thing to say, Karen.
4: I'm having lunch guests tomorrow, so I'm manically cooking cottage pie
5: and which takes 2.5

0: 2.5 hours in the oven.
1: In South Brisbane at this time of night, you and I are the same. I'm a manic food prepper if I've got an event. Manic. I get you.
0: And mopping and cleaning and doing, you know, all those other things that you have to do to prepare for lunch guests. And I've just been thoroughly enjoying your program. It's absolutely... And by the way, can I also mention that the way that you said Capalabar is exactly the same way that my grandmother used to say it, and everyone used to laugh.
1: What did I say? What was the...
0: Cabalabala? Was it you? Or was it the previous presenter?
1: Cabalabala? No, she's a lot more sophisticated than me, Andrea. Andrea Ho, she's the pro. Yeah. Andrea the pro Ho.
0: My grandmother always said Cabalabala. My grandmother was born in Germany.
1: Oh.
0: She could never understand how people could say Capalabala. She said it's Cabalabala.
1: Oh.
0: And when I heard those words, it just took me straight back to my grandmother.
1: Oh, no, that might have been Andrea. Maybe I did say that. Maybe I said it wrong, but I...
0: There was someone who called from Capalabar.
1: Oh.
0: And it took me ages to learn how to say Capalabar.
1: Oh, well, it might not be my show you're enjoying then.
0: Because that's how, if you look at it, it's C-A-P-A-L-B-A, Capalabar.
1: Yes, yes. Well, when you're from another country, the pronunciations can be quite a funny thing.
0: It was always a huge issue. I don't know whether there was some significant thing that we had to do at Capalabar. It was always a huge issue about the Capalabar. And anyway, but I won't bore you any further.
1: No. That's fine. That's fine. I wish I could be like, yes, that was me. But I don't think it was. But Karen, it's still very kind.
0: I've been doing this since like 6 o'clock today. So it may have been the previous. I think I may know the answer.
1: Yeah, go ahead.
0: It might be that thing called A Knight of the Seven Kingdoms.
1: Well done, which is a spin-off of...
0: The crown, the thing I don't like, the Thrones thing.
1: Game of Thrones. Do you know I don't like it either? Because I'm such a Tudor head. I was like, I don't... The real thing's better.
0: It just bores me. I people try to get me convinced that...
1: Me too. They're like, you like that medieval stuff. You like violence. Like, you should watch that. I watched it. I was like, no, thank you.
0: Woman who's got white dragons, I think, from memory, that I sort of liked. I watched one kind of episode where that was all right, but I don't understand the obsession.
1: Game of Thrones, it's too salacious. It's too, you know, I'm a bit of a prude with that stuff.
0: I just think it's just over the top and just doesn't need to be. Like, it's to me, it's almost, people are going to hate me for this, but it's pretentious. Would you like to speak about nicknames?
1: Just quick, yes, I would love to hear your nickname, yes.
0: Part of my surname is B-I-T, and one of my best friends at university called me Bits and Pieces.
1: Oh.
0: Abbreviated to Bits.
1: Oh, that's cute.
0: I said, and I'll tell you about his nickname because this is very important, he's dead. Because she's always doing bits and pieces.
1: Oh, she's always doing bits and pieces?
0: She's always doing
1: bits and pieces. Oh, doing bits and pieces.
0: I said, why did you call me Bits? And he said, because you're always doing bits and pieces.
1: Case in point, what are you doing right now? Cleaning and cooking.
0: His name and his father's name was Robert Burrows, and they're both dead.
1: Mm-hmm.
0: So it's not an issue for me to say this.
1: Mm.
0: And their nickname, both of their nicknames, was Bunny.
1: Because of the Burrows.
0: Bunny yep. Stig Burrows.
1: Straightforward. I love it. I love it. Well, Karen, let's move on.
0: So easily.
1: Beg your pardon?
0: A lot of people don't get it very easily.
1: Oh, no, that one I got. There's another one. There's another text from Johnny Chicken Tooth. I'm trying to work out about Washington. I don't quite need. Anyway, I'll do it later because we've got to get on with the quiz. But now, do you want to stay?
0: I'm not going to answer anything else, but I just wanted to tell you how much I've thoroughly have enjoyed your program this evening.
1: Oh, good on you, Karen. Well, I hope you keep listening. I really do.
0: No, it's been magnificent.
1: Oh, good on you, Karen. Well, let's just give it a shot with the next question, eh? We've got to get through it. So we may as well, while you're here, give it, multitasking, cooking, cleaning, answering a quiz question, okay?
0: I'm a two-time Nightlife Challenge winner of last year.
1: Oh, okay.
0: So I generally have to get into form about next month.
1: Okay. All right, well, you're early, so let's go. Would you like to stay? Would you like to move to chemical elements or fun with flags, or would you like to stay on the spin-offs?
0: What does farmer's flag mean exactly?
1: It just means flags. Questions about flags.
0: Oh, flags.
1: Mm.
0: Oh, hang on. What were the categories again?
1: Fun with flags, chemical elements, and there's one question remaining for spin-offs.
0: I have no idea what spin-offs mean, so let's go there. Let's get that little one knocked away. And I'm not feeling very confident because I'm just like focused on doing other stuff, but let's go.
1: Let's give it a go. Starfleet Academy is a 2026 TV spin-off from which highly successful TV and movie franchise?
0: I think that'll be Star Trek.
1: Star Trek, well done. You know your spin-offs.
0: That'll be easy.
1: Yeah, it's good. That's well easy. Done. Star Trek. Okay. A lot of love for Vando on the text line as well. Vando, you got some fans. Yeah, it's quite funny to be fair. We love our truckies. Okay.
0: Yeah, there are heaps of truckies, aren't there? I love them as
1: well. Oh, they're the best. Now, two more categories left. We've eliminated three. Chemical elements or the flags?
0: I used to know my flags very well, but let's move into chemical elements. Why not?
1: Okay. What is the only chemical element with a name that ends in the letter L?
0: I heard that question before and I couldn't find the answer to it.
1: Oh. You
0: before. The only chemical element ending in L, no, darling, I'm going to leave you on that one.
1: Oh, and Karen.
0: I'll let someone else have a chance.
1: Good on you. Hope you get your cooking and cleaning done and we'll speak to you next time.
0: Lovely. Thank
1: All
0: you.
1: All right. See you later. Oh, here we go. Who do we reckon can do this? I reckon Jason and Shepparton has a good chance. Hello, Jason.
2: Hello, how are we?
1: Yeah, good, thank you. Now, I can't ask you about nicknames as much as I'd love to because we're running out of time. So I do have to ask you that question again. What is the only chemical element with the name that ends in the letter L?
2: Only chemical element that ends in the letter L. Geez, I was hoping for an easy one, I'll be honest with you. I'm going to go... No, it won't be. Ethanol.
1: No, it's not ethanol. It's not ethanol because I think that's not a element. I think that might be a compound. I don't know. I didn't know, do my science. But Jason, I'm so sorry. If you have a nickname story, do call after Andrew Romano, okay? We've got Chris in Pakenham. Chris...
3: G'day.
1: G'day. Do you know what is the only chemical element with a name that ends in the letter L?
3: L. I don't think I can. I don't know. I'd say pyrrole.
1: No, that is not
3: it. That's what people do. Instead of rolling cheese, they roll pies.
1: Okay. Pyrol.
3: Off the cuff comedy as well.
1: Oh, good on you, Chris. Improv, we love it.
3: I've heard of a guy that had one leg shorter than the other, and they used to call him the Sniper's Nightmare.
1: The Sniper's Nightmare. Oh, Chris, I gotta have to let you go. Thanks for sharing that. We've got to move on. Good on you. Bye. Okay. Okay, who's got this? Sam in Harvey. Hello, Sam.
4: Good morning, Suzanne. How are you?
1: It's not Suzanne. It's Greta filling in for Suzanne.
4: Oh, sorry. Okay.
1: That's okay. Now, Sam, do you know the answer to this? The only chemical element with a name that ends in the letter L.
4: Well, would you repeat that, please?
1: What is the only chemical element with a name that ends in the letter L? Jane's got it. Tony's got it. Joe's got it.
4: No, I'm sorry. I wouldn't have a clue.
1: Oh, never mind, Sam.
4: Okay. Thank you.
1: All right. Dave on the bus. You really are on a bus, Dave.
5: Yes, I'm really on a bus. I'm going to the races tomorrow.
1: Oh, the races. Oh, lucky. But you on your way there now, are you?
5: You're on the way there from Melbourne.
1: Oh, wow. Oh, you're dedicated.
5: Anyway, let's get on with it.
1: You're right, Dave. Okay, quick.
5: You want Beryl. You want Beryl, me auntie Beryl.
1: Beryl?
5: Yes, you want auntie Beryl. Beryl.
1: It's not. Wait, hold on. No.
5: No, it is. It's Beryl. Beryl's the element you're looking for.
1: Well, I've got a completely different element here. It's not Beryl.
5: Oh, God, I thought it was me on to Beryl. Anyway, have a better tomorrow.
1: Were you just waiting on the line to tell that joke?
5: She'll be winning on the wing stakes, but I can tell you've had licentious behaviour this evening, but we could get rid of that other
1: All right, Dave.
5: Every night.
1: All right, good on you. All right, okay, so... Oh.

0: Michaels, I think.
1: Okay. Neon is the official state element of which US state? Neon.
0: Oh, wow. Las Vegas, because of all the signs.
1: Well, US state.
0: Oh, Nevada.
1: Yes. I'll give you that. I'll give you that.
0: Thank
1: well
0: you.
1: Done.
0: Okay,
1: moving
0: thank you.
1: On.
0: You're right.
1: Nevada.
0: Sorry, I jumped.
1: No, but good logic. What is the only chemical element with a name that ends in the letter T?
0: Letter T. Okay, can you give me a second? Not titanium, it's not helium, it's not xenon, it's not argon, it's not copper, it's not platinum, it's not, no, I'm running out of elements. It's not hydrogen, it's not chlorine, it's not, I don't know.
1: Oh no, you nearly recited them all. Oh, you don't want to have a quick guess?
0: Ending in T for Tom.
1: Yes.
0: No, I don't have it, David.
1: Sorry. All right, never mind. Thanks. Thank you, though, for getting us past that hard question. All right. Lincoln in Gippsland. Hello, Lincoln. Now, do you know the only chemical element with a name that ends in letter T?
2: You know what? I know beryllium, cerium, trillium, the rhyme, but I don't know.
1: Oh, you didn't know, Lincoln. Oh, no, never mind. Oh, well, thanks for calling. I'm sorry you got that question. Oh, come on, Paul. Help me out here.
3: Paul. I'll tell you what, I'll help Vando out.
1: Okay.
3: Better?
1: Yeah. Okay. Your horn's a lot louder, Paul, so you don't know. Yeah?
3: You already know my nickname because you made it up the other week.
1: What was it?
3: We'll leave it between us.
1: I forgot what it was.
3: You wanted to call me Paul the Hauler.
1: Paul the Hauler, that's right. Paul the Hauler. He's always hauling.
3: Yeah.
1: Oh, boy.
3: I tried it the following night and they didn't want to know about it.
1: Paul the Hauler, good on you. All right, we've got some calls. Someone might know this, Paul. I always love chatting to you, but I'm not producing tonight, so I can't yap.
3: Yeah, fat. How about fat? Fat's not an element, though.
1: No, it's not. It's not. All right.
3: See you, mate.
1: Bye, Paul the Hauler. See you later. All right. Graham, I can hear my voice coming back. Graham, can you hear me?
4: Yes.
1: Do you know what that is? The only chemical?
4: Cobalt.
1: Cobalt, correct. All right. Do you want to stay here?
4: Or... Yeah, I was on the other night, so I don't know whether I'll get.
1: I think you're not allowed. I think two choices is all right. Two chances, sorry. Okay.
4: I'll give it another try, if I get on.
1: Sure. I is the chemical.
4: No. Oh. Someone just got it.
1: No, that was you. I'm talking to you, Graham.
4: Right. Graham. Okay.
1: Yes, I know. I'm talking to you. You got it.
4: Okay. I have to turn the TV down. Hang on.
1: Yes,
4: sorry.
1: You should.
4: I thought I was just talking to reception. Sorry.
1: No, you're talking on air, but you couldn't tell the difference. All right, come on. I is the chemical symbol for which element?
4: Iodine.
1: Well done. All right. Okay. Which element is the official state mineral of Victoria?
4: Mineral. Victoria. Geez, you got me tested there.
1: It's more straightforward than you think.
4: Let's just say carbon.
1: It's not carbon. I'm so sorry. I thought you knew. You sounded like you knew all the elements and minerals, but, you know, otherwise.
4: Oh, you know what? Now I think it's probably gold.
1: Is it gold? Now, why? What's your reasoning there?
4: Well, I worked in a gold mine down at Store.
1: Oh, good work. Okay, life experience. That's how you knew. Good on you, Graham. All right, quick, two questions left. Which Latin American country's flag, because we have to do flags now, features an eagle eating a snake? Which Latin American country's flag features an eagle eating a snake?
4: Latin America, so it's all sort of Panama area.
1: South America, basically, yeah.
4: Let's say Bolivia.
1: It is not Bolivia. Sorry, Graham. Good on you.
4: Hey, thank you very much for your time, and good luck with anyone else that's going on.
1: Oh, good on you, Graham. Thanks for that. Penny.
5: No idea.
1: Oh, Penny. Oh, I'm sorry. Okay, good. So,
5: I'm pretty sure, no, but it could start with P.
1: Well, just go obvious. South America, go obvious.
5: What's the capital city of Mexico, or is it a capital city? I don't know.
1: No, the Latin American country that...

0: The flag features an eagle eating a snake. What is it?
1: Mexico.
0: That's right. That's right. Penny, you got it.
1: Stop.
0: Oh, no, let's keep going. We've got a couple of minutes left. All right.
1: Okay. Hurry up.
0: Last question. If you turned the flag of Indonesia upside down, it would become the flag of which European country?
1: Oh, I don't like all this stuff. You shouldn't mess with flags, I reckon.
0: I didn't write it, but, you know, I am broadcasting it, so, you know, I do have responsibility, but you do have a point.
1: Mm-hmm. I just choose. I choose not to answer.
0: You know what? That's fair enough. I have a bonus question here. We'll just ditch that one because you're right. Here we go. In which decade was the Australian flag the first displayed in the Federal Senate?
1: 1988.
0: It was not 88, Penny. That was a good guess. All right, never mind. Mm-hmm. Good work, though. Okay, speak to you next time. Oh, boy, can we get this? Can we get this? We have Joe in Ridgehaven. Hello, Joe.
2: Hello.
0: Do you know in which decade was the Australian flag first displayed in the Federal Senate?
2: The 90s.
0: Yes, it was the 90s. That means... You have won it. You've won it, Joe. You've won it. Well done. You have won the mighty challenge. So hang on the line and Jason will sort you out with a magnet and maybe a magazine. Oh, good on you. That was a bit of luck.
2: Thank you.
0: Thank you so much, Joe. Oh, we've done it. You thought I couldn't do it and I did it. We did the challenge in record time. Here's the news.
3: For me these days, staying positive, staying fit.
4: Brighten your day.
3: I accept every invitation. I do things. I don't wait for things. I don't save things.
5: Yeah, why not add positivity every time you can?
4: ABC Far North Queensland.
6: ABC News with Andrew Kaloupas. US President Donald Trump says he'll allow up to 300,000 metric tons of ground beef to be imported without impacting tariff quotas. The move is part of a 90-day deal aimed at lowering prices as US consumers struggle with grocery bills. In a social media post, Mr. Trump says he has a commitment that the meat will be sold at 25% below current market prices. He did not say which countries the beef was coming from and who had committed to the lower prices. A conservative Christian group, the Plymouth Brethren, has denied allegations it secretly paid people to disrupt and heckle candidates at last year's federal election. Nine newspapers have reported church members coordinated far-right influences to harass Labor, Greens and independent candidates during pre-polling and campaigning. Several candidates reported unusually large numbers of Liberal volunteers at booths in key marginal seats and believed many were church members. Appearing before a Senate inquiry, church director Lloyd Grimshaw denied the church was involved in any political campaign.
7: Our church did not participate in the election or coordinate the political involvement of those who did. That is not to say that some church members did not participate in the 2025 election. Clearly, they did. They did this under their own steam and under their own name.
6: British meteorologists are warning that a developing El Nino weather system could become the strongest in more than 100 years. The experts say this year's temperatures in the Pacific Ocean could climb more than 3 degrees above normal. It could also bring drought to the Amazon as well as parts of Australia. The head of long-range forecasting at the Met Office, Professor Adam Scaife, says it's expected to bring record-breaking weather.
8: The tropical Pacific is warming faster than I've ever seen, and assuming the forecasts are correct and we've got very high confidence at this stage, we think that when it peaks in November and December, it's likely to be record event, unprecedented beyond anything we've seen in living memory.
6: The sister of Pakistan's jailed former Prime Minister Imran Khan has alleged he's been repeatedly tortured and kept in isolation in prison. She's also detailed his deteriorating health and ongoing treatment for a retinal hemorrhage. Khan was declared medically fit and sent back to jail after being examined by a team of doctors at Pakistan's Institute of Medical Sciences. Uzma Khan says her brother is at risk.
9: He keeps repeating the same thing over and over, that injustice has been done to me, they are torturing me so much. He says that even the doctor comes and he had said that due to a lack of human contact, his health deteriorates.
6: Prince Harry, Elton John and other celebrities have been ordered to pay an initial fee of almost $18 million in legal costs to the publisher of the Daily Mail. Comes after a British High Court judge ruled their failed privacy lawsuits were conducted in an unreasonable way. The claimants alleged Associated Newspapers, which publishes the Mail, violated their privacy by tapping their phones, intercepting voicemails, and obtaining personal information through deception. Queensland scientists have discovered two new types of tiny ancient fish called lamprey. The small jawless fish, nicknamed the vegan Dracula fish, was once thought to be extinct but has now been found at multiple sites around the state. Griffith University ecologist Luke Carpenter-Bundu says lamprey have sharp teeth and feed on the blood of other fish, but these are non-parasitic.
10: Lamprey species, there's about 50 of them throughout the planet, and most of them are parasitic. They suck onto the side of a fish and either eat some flesh or drink some blood. These guys are non-parasitic, so they're kind of like a vegan Dracula.
6: In the AFL, Brisbane has secured a double chance in the finals and a top four finish with a 63-point win over Collingwood at the MCG. Here's Clint Wheeldon.
11: Chasing a third successive premiership, the Lions gave the rest of the AFL a sign of how strong they are with a comprehensive win over the Magpies. Logan Morris kicking a career-best 8 goals and Connor McKenna 4, including 2 goal-of-the-season contenders. Collingwood, though, will be now sweating on the fitness of Scott Pendlebury. The game's record holder was forced out of the match in the second quarter with a knee bursa, while Brisbane defender Ty Gallup could face the scrutiny of the match review officer for a dangerous tackle.
6: ABC News.
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0: Welcome back. It is Nightlife. Greta Lee Jackson with you this Friday night. I will be filling in for Suzanne this weekend. I can't believe it. We did a challenge in the hour. I think that's a first for me. Oh, well done to all of you who participated. Much appreciated. That was a lot of fun. We're going to be talking about nicknames. We've been talking about them all the way through the program tonight. What was your nickname? What is your nickname? How did you get it? I want to hear the story. 1-300-800-222. There are some great stories. I don't think Vando was entirely honest about the origin of his nickname. Johnny Chicken Tooth says it's short for vandalism. So take that to mean what you choose it to mean. 1-300-800-222, or you could text 0467-922-702 and tell me your nickname story. That will be after we hear from the USA.

0: It sure is. And it is Nightlife's regular US correspondent and senior reporter for Yahoo News, Andrew Romano. Welcome back again, Andrew.
1: Hey, thanks for having me, Greta.
0: So I've been sort of dropping little clues as to which US politician has been given the nickname the human printer. And that's how I'd like to begin our chat tonight. Who is it?
1: Well, she's not a politician. I will just clarify.
0: US politics, I beg your pardon. Who in US politics?
1: But you're right. But you're right. She's become a political figure.
0: Yes.
1: Over this past week. So this is Natalie Harp. She is technically Trump's executive assistant. She works in the White House. She has the nickname the human printer, which she got during the 2024 presidential campaign, because she is known to follow Trump around with a portable printer and a battery pack and print out documents, information for him and hand it to him in hard copy, which is how he likes to look at things. This is not a media nickname. This nickname was given to her by other members of Trump's staff. Mm-hmm. And there have been concerns internally about her position, her proximity to the president, and the role that she plays. And those concerns spilled out into the open this week. And we can talk about how that happened.
0: Well, yes, please do. Why has she become so trending, a trending topic?
1: Yeah. So to rewind for a second, listeners might remember from last week, we talked about this covert kind of operation where Trump secretly flew out of Turkey on a military jet rather than Air Force One amid a possible Iranian threat. So he got on Air Force One and then got into a catering truck and got onto a military jet. He took three aides with him. One of them was Natalie Harp. He left his cabinet secretaries on the decoy plane. He left the White House press corps on the decoy plane, but Natalie Harp flew with Trump. So with that context in mind, Georgia Senator John Ossoff, who we actually talked about last week as well, he is running for re-election in Georgia, but he's emerging as a potential 2028 presidential campaign. And a lot of what he's been doing has been talking about Trump on the trail, going viral for his criticisms of Trump. He spoke on Sunday and said,
0: do you know what? I actually have the quote here. I actually have the clip. I'll just play
1: it. Go for it. Yeah.
0: Here's what he said.
2: He wants to build his ballroom and travel with Natalie on their apparently defenseless flying palace gifted by the Emir of Qatar.
0: Speaking, of course, about the plane trip that Trump took that you just mentioned. Yes. So yeah, that was what he said.
1: That's the first time, as far as anyone is aware, that a national political figure has mentioned Harp in a political context. Now, there's been reporting around her, primarily from the New York Times, the White House correspondents there. They had a report a couple years ago, and then in a book called Regime Change that came out in June, another Trump chronicler, Michael Wolff, has reported about her. But this is the first time that anyone has made her a political subject, and it just kicked off this huge firestorm.
0: Obviously, everybody's looking into her background, but yes, sorry. Go on.
1: Everyone's like, who is Natalie Harp? We've never heard of her before. Basically, unless you're a Washington insider, you didn't know anything about Natalie Harp. Mm-hmm. So just a little bit about her background, and then we can talk about like why Ossoff was mentioning her. So she's a devout Christian. She grew up in California. She earned an MBA from Liberty University in 2015. She's 35 years old. First crossed paths with Trump when she appeared on Fox News in 2019 to thank him for signing the Right to Try Act. This is a bill that allegedly would allow people to use experimental treatments for medical issues. She says it saved her life by giving her access to experimental treatments for bone cancer. There's been some reporting about that has cast doubt on the timeline there, but we'll set that aside. Anyway, Trump saw her on Fox, phoned in, referred to her as that young, beautiful woman, and said, I think she's one of the best guests you've ever had. Then she was invited to speak at the 2020 Republican National Convention about her experience. And a little while later, she's working on Trump's staff, following him around, printing out sort of favorable news articles and social media posts. And then, as these reporters have reported, writing these sort of very emotional letters to him that she would leave in his private spaces about how you're all that matters to me. I don't ever want to let you down. You're my guardian and protector in this life. I want to bring you joy, all of this stuff. And these letters have now come out and been published just over the last 24 hours. You could see the actual letters. So Ossoff brought her up, he says, because his point, according to him, again, is that the president retreats into this bubble of West Wing aides who are his quote unquote security blanket to make him feel good about himself. They're not telling him what he wants to hear. They're telling what he needs to hear. They're telling him what he wants to hear. The nation's at war. We cannot afford that. We need a team in the White House who take their job seriously. That's Ossoff's explanation. Republicans have accused him of being a sexist, misogynist jerk and implying that there's some sort of intimate relationship going on between Trump and Harp. So that's the debate we've been having this week in the United States.
0: Well, in any case, there does seem to be some objectification going on. I mean, the nickname of human printer, but also security blanket. That's another one she's got. That's what Trump views her as, apparently.
1: Well, that is according to Maggie Haberman, who's a New York Times White House reporter, has done a lot of reporting on Harp's role. She sort of speculated. She said, I think that Harp flew with him because, quote, she is sort of his binky, for lack of a better way of putting it, a comfort blanket. And then that's what Ossoff referred to, this idea that the president of the United States needs someone around him to, you know, give him social media posts that are flattering, to give him polls that look good, to sort of filter all of the information that he gets. So he's not hearing anything negative. He's only hearing positive things. And that's why he likes to have this person around. That's the heart of Ossoff's critique. And I think, you know, what he says, why he propelled Harp into the public view.
0: I guess not just hearing positive things, he's reading positive things because she's printing out.
1: Yes, that's exactly right. And there's also, you know, there's a lot of reporting here too, not just about the kind of oddness of her, you know, the letters and things like that she writes to him, but, you know, if you take this to sort of a more serious level, she's getting calls, according to some of the reporting, from, you know, foreign leaders that she's patching through to Trump. She's getting, you know, domestic political figures calling her to get to Trump. And I think the concerns, again, which didn't originate with Ossoff, they originated with other White House staffers talking to reporters about this, is that it's a lot of unvetted information. It's not going through the sort of proper White House channels. It's going through, you know, Natalie Harp and directly to the president of the United States.
0: Right. And there's been other critiques for a little bit closer to home. Her own brother, whom she's estranged from, has described Natalie's relationship with Trump in the media as very unhealthy. And that's the quoted terms. What do we actually know? I mean, the letters are there, but what is that being based on?
1: Well, the letters, again, they come from the reporting that Michael Wolff has done, that Maggie Haberman and Jonathan Swan of the New York Times have done. A lot of this, you know, I mentioned some of the quotes there. There's been other anecdotes about on a golf course in Scotland, she's kind of running after the golf cart. There's CNN reported this week that she rode in the trunk of a car one time to sort of stay close to Trump. She seems clearly like she really wants to be close to Trump. And I think the concern, again, is less about these intimations of some other relationship and more about who is Trump surrounding himself with, yeah. What kind of information is he getting, right? That's, I think, where the conversation has gone now.
0: I mean, is she any different from the other staffers, like Ossoff was saying? If she was anything other than a young, pretty blonde woman, would we really care? I am wondering that.
1: I mean, Trump, for his entire career before politics, has surrounded himself with women who look a certain way. They were referred to as the girls when he was a real estate developer. He was involved in beauty pageants. I can't remember which one. He had an ownership stake in one of the American.
0: I think it was Miss America. I think it was Miss America.
1: Yeah. You know, so to me, that's more a question about Trump like what Trump likes in terms of who he likes to surround himself with, you know, whether he would have taken an interest in Harp's story of her, you know, bone cancer recovery or not, I don't know. You can speculate that Ossoff mentioned her because he knew it would get attention. I think that's probably true. Mm-hmm. You know, he has been pretty strategic about going viral online with his comments about Trump. I mean, he's running in Georgia for re-election. He's not running against Trump for president, but sometimes it sounds like he's running against Trump for president. So he's done himself a service in the sense that he's become part of the national conversation as well. But I guess the bigger question is, you know, the people in the White House are uncomfortable.

0: about Natalie Harp's role, right? It's not just Democrats criticizing this. Now, it's Democrats publicly criticizing it, but talking to reporters, you know, anonymously on background or whatever, they were bringing up this relationship. And again, the concerns about this unvetted information bubble that that Trump is in long before Ossoff mentioned Natalie Harp publicly.
1: Well, let's move on to another political party. Democratic Socialism is sort of having a bit of a surge. Can you briefly explain the DSA party for us as Australians who might not know all the ins and outs, and who are some notable figures we'd know?
0: Sure, yeah. The Democratic Socialists of America have been around for a while, but this summer is being referred to by Republicans, actually, but not inaccurately, as the summer of socialism here in the United States. And they have a point. The organization's membership has surged past 120,000. It was much smaller just a few years ago. Candidates and allies have toppled establishment-backed Democrats in congressional primaries from New York to Colorado to Florida just this week. Angie Nixon won the Democratic Senate primary in Florida, even though she was outraised by the establishment candidate 10-1. She is a DSA member. You will probably have heard of Zoran Mamdani, the mayor of New York. He is a Democratic Socialist.
1: That's AOC. Another one that's going viral as well currently. Lots of clips of, of him. Yes.
0: Yep. AOC, Alexandria Ocasio-Cortez, probably the most prominent Democratic Socialist right now in the United States, the kind of godfather of this, Bernie Sanders, affiliated with the movement. And I think he was really the catalyst to sort of bring it more into the mainstream. But you've got Democratic Socialists captured or poised to win the mayor's office in Seattle, Washington, D.C. Here in L.A., Nithya Raman is in a runoff with Karen Bass for the mayor position here. Abdul Al-Sayed won Michigan's Democratic Senate primary just a couple weeks ago. He's technically not a member of the DSA, but his platform is very, very similar. So we're seeing this again and again. DSA, either members or people who sort of have the same politics, winning in these Democratic primaries all across the country.
1: Look, I don't know much about politics in general, let alone American politics, but I what I do realize, or maybe I should say assume, is that the word socialism and socialists, it's for a long time been a dirty word in America. That's what I feel. That's me just purely speculating. But is there any truth to that? And what's changed that's allowed the Democratic Socialists of America to gain so much momentum now?
0: I would say there's still a negative charge in most of the American population to that term, socialism. I mean, some Democratic Socialists will distinguish between Democratic Socialism and straight up socialism. Some of them won't. A lot of what the group favors, you know, goes, you know, pretty far to the left. Abolishing the Senate, they just voted internally to make that part of their platform because they say it's undemocratic, you know, with the same representation for each state, regardless of population. Eliminating prisons, police, dismantling ICE, closing overseas military bases, bringing large corporations under public ownership. Republicans are, you know, eager to claim that all Democrats support those policies because they think, you know, they're going to be non-starters with the moderates and the swing voters who typically decide a lot of these races. And Democrats, mainstream Democrats, are uncomfortable in a lot of these cases with some of these DSA positions. But it's undeniable that there is a lot of energy on the left moving in this direction. And there are a couple reasons for that. One is, I think a lot of younger Americans are kind of looking at their economic future, you know, unemployment numbers, the possibility of owning a house, the possibility of retirement, and seeing that the way things have been going, it's not working out for them. And they want something different. They want a more progressive populist kind of economics that addresses some of those concerns going forward. And I think another big factor has been the Gaza war in Israel. The Democratic Socialists were out much earlier and much more strongly being critical of Israel and U.S. aid to Israel. And so think once that kind of blew up as an issue here in the United States, a lot of people on the Democratic side of the aisle kind of gravitated to DSA and DSA candidates because they were speaking out forcefully against what Israel was doing in Gaza.
1: Right. Okay. So that's one of the largest points of contention. Can we get specific though about what people are looking for they feel they're not getting from the Democratic Party currently?
0: Yeah, I think the general sentiment, if I could sort of boil it down, is that, Democrats have become too beholden to their donors, to corporate interests, and that the party needs to kind of get back to its roots as more of a working class populist movement. If you look at the kind of arc of the Democratic Party in the United States, you go back to like the 1930s and FDR and the New Deal. I mean, that's socialism. And that's what I think a lot of people want, that kind of bold, progressive, populist action to address these economic concerns that Americans have. It's the cost of living is too high, things are unaffordable. But the kind of Democratic Party of the last couple of decades, as defined by Bill Clinton and his kind of third way centrism, maybe even Barack Obama and his let's reach across the aisle and find areas where we can have consensus, is not up to the challenge of addressing these huge economic problems. And so I think especially a lot of younger Democrats are gravitating towards these more, I mean, quote unquote, extreme ideas in order to address what they feel are an extreme moment, especially sort of economically for them.
1: What's your take on, again, this is just me commenting from a very, very far away soapbox, my observations, but what do you think Hollywood has to do with it? For me, the alignment with a lot of big, very, very wealthy Hollywood celebs with the Democrats, it's sort of, there's a big disparity to people who are really, really struggling with the cost of living, the everyday person, and there's sort of an elitism that disconnects from the average American public person. What's your take on that?
0: Yeah, I think that that's true, right? If the party is kind of claiming to be the party of the working class rather than the elites,
1: It sure
0: any
1: doesn't look that way.
0: association,
1: It sure doesn't look that way. It just doesn't.
0: yeah, sure, yeah,
1: Nowadays,
0: exactly. If
1: right?
0: you,
1: Now, that's my opinion.
0: that's, I mean, that's one, yeah, I think that's one element, a sort of perception problem for the party, and I think it represents this larger alignment with like elites in general. Again, the party was at one time sort of union based and union focused and working class. And now, over the past few decades, you've had them gravitating more and more towards tech companies, Hollywood, coastal, Ivy League
1: Yeah,
0: educated.
1: education, the universities, right? Another like unattainable thing for many people with the cost, right?
0: So I think a lot of this energy, and now what's slightly ironic is that DSA gets most of its support from young, white, urban, college educated voters, right? That is like the DSA base. It's not Rust Belt working class union members, but they are trying to advocate, they say, on behalf of those people. So I think one of the challenges for DSA is to expand beyond that their sort of college educated white New York City base and actually connect with some of these voters that they say their policies will help.
1: So what's on the horizon? Can the DSA party, can the movement win outside major cities and deep blue areas in the future?
0: Yeah, that's the huge question, because if a Democratic Socialist wins the primary in a Democratic district where Democrats always win, they're probably going to win the general election, right? That's not a huge, that the primary was the big challenge, not the general election. The question is, in purple states like Michigan, in a state like Florida, which once voted for Democrats but hasn't for a while, they now have candidates for the Senate who are espousing these policies. Can they win in those swing states, in those purple states, in the states where you actually have to reach out and appeal to voters in the middle, not just on the left? And that's really what's going to be on the ballot, I think, in a lot of these races in the fall.
1: Right. And the biggest test That's the biggest test, right, for them,

0: That
1: data
0: is the
1: set.
0: that is
1: Yeah.
0: absolutely the biggest test. So like watch Michigan, Abdul El-Sayed in Michigan. He's running a very tight race against Mike Rogers, the Republican there. And it's going to be seen as a sort of referendum on whether these policies can win in a place where you can't just appeal to Democrats. You need to appeal to independents and moderates as well.
1: Okay, moving on to our final story for our US cross. Data centers. They're controversial for obvious reasons. Well, would you be able to take us through why they've suddenly become, why have data centers become such a political issue?
0: Yeah, is this a thing in Australia? I don't
1: Look,
0: know. Maybe it's just an American thing.
1: not yet,
0: Okay.
1: but I did see something in the Philippines where a, I forget which European, Norway possibly, a Norwegian investor was wanting to build, he just wanted to basically raise this town to the ground, and he was in their town hall in this Filipino village, and he basically just got booted out of there. They just like shouted him down and kicked him out. They're like, we don't want you here. So that's all I've seen. The closest that I've
0: Yeah.
1: seen to us at the moment is the Philippines. Look, I could be wrong about that. Like, it's limited knowledge at the, for me at the
0: Well,
1: moment, but yeah.
0: this is a huge political issue in the United States, and it's kind of taking people by surprise. So data centers have been around for decades. They power much of what we do online, cloud computing, for example. But the artificial intelligence boom has created this, ravenous need for more computing power. So all of these tech companies are in this race to build more and more data centers all across the United States. Initially, governors, other people in charge were kind of excited about this because it's like bringing jobs and construction to their communities. It was like a boon, right? But the public has turned against it to a degree I don't think I've seen, and with a speed that I find almost startling. So I was like looking at a poll, and they asked the same question from August 2025 to August 2026. The question was, as you may know, data centers are facilities that house the servers that power the internet, apps, and artificial intelligence. Would you support or oppose a data center being built near where you live? August 2025, those numbers were 42% opposed. Okay, today it's 75%.
1: Wow.
0: That's 1 year, more than 30% shift on that. And what's fascinating about this is it's kind of not polarized along the usual political lines. Like usually in the United States, an issue becomes Democrats think one thing and Republicans think the opposite. But this is Democrats and Republicans, at least like real people, real voters in these communities, are kind of united in being angry about this data center construction. And they're putting a lot of pressure on politicians to basically reverse their support for it.
1: Can I just quickly jump in? I've got a text from someone who hasn't left their name saying data centers is an issue in Australia. Look, I apologize. I've been ignorant of it. I shouldn't be. I think it should be a big story if it is impacting people's lives and it is contentious. We should definitely cover it here on Nightlife. Oh, okay. All right. Eric from Melbourne is telling me, okay, great. Tell me all about the data centers that are happening right now that we should know about, that I should know about. Data center under construction in Footscray and others planned under construction mostly in Vic, New South Wales and Queensland. It's been flying under my radar. Why? I wonder why. It could be my algorithm. I don't know. But that sounds like a big story we need to cover, Andrew. So, look, I guess what are the main reasons that everybody's so opposed and so become so opposed so quickly? And united in
0: Yeah,
1: their opposition.
0: there's kind of like a philosophical and a physical aspect to this, right? So like there are practical reasons why people don't like having these giant warehouses in their communities, right? That they will potentially jack up electricity bills, drain people's water wells, create unhealthy amounts of air and noise pollution, change the character of a community. All potentially while getting lucrative tax breaks from states that are competing for their business. But then there's a kind of deeper thing here as well. They've become a symbol for people who are skeptical of AI, right? We're all sort of concerned about what AI can do, where it's going, and to sort of have this hulking representation of that concern.

0: CERN actually come in and be in your community like this, it just gives kind of a target, I think, for the anxiety that people are feeling about the larger direction we're going in with technology.
1: Well, absolutely. And look, I have to say, just being at home with sick children this week and not being following the news, because I've been dealing with horrible sinus infections in little kids, I've missed all of this news. Brody says that they're wanting to build a data center near Burra and Morgan and use the River Murray water. Oh my God, as if the Murray needs more. Okay. It's been in the past couple of weeks discussion going on about it. And South Australia, if I was still in Broken Hill, I reckon I'd know about the South Australian data centres, probably where there's lots of space. But I've been in a little bubble in the Central Coast looking after little kids, and it has not been on my radar. So,
0: well, it's just like in the United States. It starts as a local thing, right? Because, you know, it's a big country, and you're not kind of aware of it unless it's in your community. But what's been happening so much here in the US is that because it's happening everywhere and because opposition on the ground is bipartisan, people don't want these data centers in their communities, it kind of bubbles up and starts to hit the political level. And that's what we're really seeing now. So in all of these races heading into the midterms, you have candidates who are attacking their, you know, in Ohio, there's a Democratic former senator who's running against the current Republican senator, and he's saying you were the one who supported this, you were backing this, and he's using it as a political issue, and that's really why we're seeing all this national energy around it. So it has bubbled up from a grassroots level to a national political level because of the way it's become, you know, political in the run up to our midterm elections here.
1: Well, what I do know is how, you know, the extraordinary amounts of electricity, water, and land, that these facilities require. So obviously that matters. But just going to America, could opposition to data centers slow the ambition significantly? Is it that strong?
0: I mean, I don't know how significant it is, but there have been a lot of these projects reversed. I saw some, I think it was back from the first quarter of 2026, at least 20 proposed data centers were canceled following local opposition in the first quarter of the year. So this grassroots opposition is working, and I think it's only going to be amplified by now politicians, again, realizing that basically everyone is opposed to this. And so that's going to make them opposed to it because they need to harness that energy in these races that they're running. There's one person who's not opposed to it, and that's Donald Trump. He's been talking about these things as a gold mine, a boon for communities. But the politics, I think, are moving faster than Trump on this. And I'll be interested to see whether he changes his position.
1: Okay. Well, clearly I need to get up to speed on the data centers. I definitely do, because I did not realize that they were so significant in our own backyard, really. I mean, there's a lot of regional areas that are popping up, and you're just learning about it yourself.
0: exactly.
1: Yeah. Well, thank you for educating me and educating our listeners as well, Andrew. Look, we are about to have a chat. It's a little bit more of a gear shift than what we've been talking about. Nicknames. We're going to be talking about nicknames. If you've ever had a nickname, if you have a nickname, how did you get the nickname? Do you like it? Do you not like it? What is your nickname? What is the story behind it? Do you have a nickname, or have you ever had one?
0: I'm the opposite. I was from a young age, because my name's Andrew. So the nicknames, natural nicknames, are like Andy or Drew. Whenever someone would try to call me Andy or Drew from the time I was a little kid, I would be like, no, my name is Andrew. So I'm I'm anti-nickname, I guess.
1: Okay. You had your boundaries and you set them firmly.
0: Exactly. Yeah.
1: That's still relevant. We do appreciate it, Andrew. And, data centers, that's on the agenda for the next weekend, possibly. We need to get into that. And thank you so much for bringing it to us. And Natalie, it is, you know, I think if she was anything looking a little bit different, I think we would care a little bit less about Natalie. That's just my opinion. So thanks, Andrew.
0: Thank you so much.
1: Yeah, thanks once again. Andrew Romano, their senior reporter for Yahoo News. And coming up, I want to hear from you. Give me a call, 1-300-800-2420. 222. Nicknames. We've had some great texts about nicknames, some great calls. If you could get on the text line as well, 0467922702. What are your nicknames? What is your nickname? How did you get it? What's the story behind it? Give me a call. Let's have a chat. And you are listening to Night Life.

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0: Okay, we're talking about nicknames. If you have a nickname, I want to hear what it is. 1-300-800-222. Just because I was thinking about our nicknames in the office, and mine is, well, Suzanne calls me Greta Garbo, and I call her This Goes With That from the Suzanne jingle. I've had a few nicknames in my time, and I want to hear what yours are. 1-300-800-222 is the number to call. Brody's on the line. Hello, Brody.
2: G'day, how you going?
0: Yeah, good. Yeah, you're on the road.
2: Yeah, night shift at the moment, so it's
0: the
2: fourth night in.
0: Oh, nice. Okay, well, you've got to look, I do apologise for not seeing you during the quiz. I know you're being very patient, but
2: no, that's fine.
0: First in line for the chat about nicknames, tell me your story.
2: I had two. I first originally made it.

0: as a cupcakes when I was a young apprentice at a butcher shop, and you know, I'd always have a always go down to the bakery and get a muffin or a cake for lunch, and a sausage roll of pie, and yeah, so the blokes down there called me cupcakes there for a little while.
1: Cupcakes. Cupcakes. Yeah. They couldn't call you Chico or something like that, or
0: Nah, it was cupcakes and that stuck. I got used to it, and up until my 18th birthday I was still at the butcher shop, and then they thought, well, since you're older now we can call you muffins.
1: Well, muffins is slightly more masculine because there's no icing on a muffin.
0: Yeah, that's exactly
1: the difference.
0: And so then it went to muffins, and yeah, so that's every time someone says, "Oh, muffins," I always look around.
1: And then you got to explain it to people why you called that.
0: Yeah, which is not too bad. It's only butcher shop jokes, and people know what butchers are like. We're all got a certain sense of mind, I guess.
1: Yeah, gallows humour, isn't it? It's gallows humour in the butcher. Yeah. You have to. But do you still like a bakery? Do you still frequent them?
0: Yeah, I do, especially if I'm travelling.
1: You don't get much choice on the road, do you?
0: Nah, and you always got to stop at the bakery. It's the best. Even servos, you got to get give their pies and steaks hangers a go. And
1: it's pretty standard.
0: The best baker I've been to is Jam Deli in Port Augusta. They do a chicken julienne pie.
1: Look, you'd see this a lot. Do you? Everywhere in every town seems to have a bakery that claims to have Australia's best meat pie awarded officially. Australia's best pie. Some kind of pie award. I'm like, how many can claim this? I thought this is everybody. Every pie shop seems to claim it. What's going on there?
0: Yeah, I don't know. I reckon it should be more regulated.
1: We should look into that. Should look into it for sure. That's great, Brody. Thank you so much. Look, call in tomorrow for the quiz and you'll have a better shot.
0: No worries. Thank you very much.
1: All right. Good on you, Brody. All right. Bye, muffins. Bye, muffins. Bye. Good on you.
0: Thanks. Bye.
1: So, Kerry in Faulkner. Hello, Kerry.
2: Hello.
1: What's your nickname story?
2: Well, I have a nickname. It's Scuffo. But I also have an Aussie nicknames poem, which is all real people's nicknames from mostly Ballarat and Echuca. But you want to hear a bit of that?
1: Yes.
2: Blue, red, coal, nugget. Dazza, bazza, gazza, shazza, mazza. 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Keeping track of this so far. How many Sheilas in this bar?
1: Well done, Kerry. Now, what's the backstory behind that poem? By the way, I've heard a few of those in my time.
2: Yeah. I'm a poet, and people, I just heard so many nicknames that one day I just sat down and said, I'm going to write them all down.

0: down all the ones that I can remember.
1: Can you remember? Yeah. Yeah. Wow. Okay. Well, I mean, it sort of reminded me of a ostentatious Australiana thing.
0: Yes.
1: Okay.
0: I got Scuffo because I'm Scuffins, so I was Scuffo, Scuffins.
1: Scuffo, because...
0: Scruffy and...
1: But you don't pick up your feet. Is that why you get Scuffo?
0: I don't know. I was pretty untidy when I was young. I get scruffy. But, I don't know.
1: Well, thanks, Kerry. Thanks, Kerry, for all your nicknames you can remember. My gosh, there's a lot of them. Oh.
0: My pleasure, and thank you for your show. It's very good for insomniac old ladies.
1: Oh, good on you, Kerry. Or as always, anytime. Have a good rest of your morning, night, whatever it is for you.
0: Yeah, okay. Thank you very
1: much. Bushy. Wait, is this the Bushy? Is it? No, it's a different Bushy. There's so many Bushies. Go on, Bushy. How are you?
2: Yeah, good, mate. There's only one Bushy, and I love your show. How are you?
1: Yeah, good, thanks. Good, thanks, Bushy. I'm just wondering if you're the same Bushy I used to talk over in the Far West with. But, you know, if you say there's only one Bushy, I'll believe you. So how'd you get it?
2: Well, you know, I don't like people.
1: Okay.
2: I love your show. You know, and I miss Pab, and I miss TT.
1: Of course.
2: You know, and I miss a lot of people, but you're doing a great job. And I just, you know, you keep me up. Thank you.
1: Apparently I'm very, very extremely ignorant about data centers. I tell you what, I've just been out of the, I guess there's no excuse, you know, when you're a fill-in host and stuff like that. But when you have little kids, they just suck up all your time and energy. And I haven't probably been as consuming as much news as I should.
2: But according to you, I'll listen carefully, they've been unwell. So I wish your kiddies well.
1: Yes.
2: And I hope you get back on your feet real quick, you know.
1: Oh, thank you. Thank you. Now, Bushy, when are you next? Go on, Bush.
2: Now, I'm going to tell you, my name's Ray.
1: Yes.
2: But I don't like people, as I pointed out, yes. Not very much, because most people are self-centered, egotistical, parasitic, parasites.
1: Okay.
2: In my mind, because they always want from you. They don't give, they're all take. But anyway, I've been a farmer in a bush all my life, and I'd go and ask Bushy, because I never used to come to town. My wife, she's dead now, but my wife used to go to town, and they go, "Where's your old man?" "Oh, he's up at the farm." "Where's your old man?" "He's up at the farm." And it ended up being Bushy. "Where's old Bushy?" You know? And it's been like that for 56 years. And now I even signed my documents, Bushy Miller. My surname's Miller. Bushy, I've got nothing to hide. Bushy Miller, you know? Mm.
1: It's more than a nickname, it's your name.
2: Yeah, it's become my name. And when I'm a shooter, a professional shooter for the government, and if anyone wants to know anything, they go and ask old Bushy, he'll know. You know, so there's my name, Bushy. And that's how it originated over 55 years ago.
1: Well, 55 years, that's going strong. Now, Bushy, you did, before I let you go, you did say something that reminded me when you said your opinion is most people are parasites that they just take. You reminded me of the nickname my mum has for my youngest brother whenever he comes to visit their place. He eats everything in sight. He will eat everything in the fridge when he shows up in their house, and she calls him Mr. T-Worm because she reckons he's got a tapeworm. That's why he needs to eat so much. Parasites, there we go.
2: I'll tell you what, I live on kangaroo, snake, wallaby, anything that's native to Australia, I will eat it.
1: Oh,
2: I have never, ever been to a McDonald's or a KFC, or one of these takeaway bloody joints. I refuse to eat any processed meats. If it's not natural, it's not natural.
1: Well, you're a true Bushy, and we love you for it. Thank you so much for calling in.
2: And you have a great night.
1: You too. You too, Bushy. Anytime. Call anytime. All right?
2: Well, bye-bye.
1: Bye-bye. All right. We've got Jeff in Rutherglen. Hello, Jeff.
3: Hello.
1: What's your nickname story?
3: Bunhead.
1: Bum.

0: walked around my head, drying it, and sent me on my way to the bus, school bus.
1: With no concern for your appearance at all, I'm assuming?
0: Beg yours?
1: And no concern for your appearance, what that did to your appearance. But go on. Sorry, continue. Sorry for interrupting.
0: Anyway, I hopped on the bus and suddenly everyone on the bus was laughing at me. And they said I had a head like a loaf of bread, a bun, and by the end of the 10-minute school bus ride, I had the nickname Bunhead.
1: Bunhead. And how long has that stuck with you, Jeff?
0: From the age of 14 to the age of 59.
1: Oh, my goodness. You know what? I bet she fluffed it up real good. I bet she fluffed it up real good.
0: Oh, yeah. It was gold. Oh. Yeah, I still like it.
1: Oh, Jeff, good on you, Bunhead. I like it. Sorry I got it wrong the first time. I thought it was a little bit ruder than what you told me. Thanks.
0: Oh, I've had ruder names.
1: So have I. Some on the text line. Okay, Jeff, I will. Thanks for calling, and please do call again.
0: Thank you.
1: All right. Jeff Bunhead in Rutherglen. Okay, Barry. Barry's calling all the way from, where are you calling from, Barry?
2: From Laos.
1: Are you really? Wow. Okay. Well, Barry, what's your nickname story?
2: Well, Barry, what do you get? You get Baz, don't you, when you're growing up? And then I joined the army and they called me Steve. And I thought, oh, okay then. But only because Steve was the first name of a very famous actor and my surname was the same as his. So I got Steve in the army. And then I got out and I got into construction in the petroleum industry, went up the northwest, Western Australia, got a job, went into the lunchroom, you know, got on pretty well with the fellas, and the crane operator, gee, they run the show, he said, "G'day, Gundy." I said, "Gundy?" He said, "You look like Gundy." I said, "Who's Gundy?" He said, "Mahatma. Mahatma Gundy."
1: Gundy. Well, look, listen to this one, Barry. That was good. Listen to this one. My nickname is Ugly. When I was a teenager, I wore glasses and had a mustache, and I asked a girl out. She said, "No, you look like Ugly Dave Gray." My friends thought this was hilarious. So from then on to this day, they call me Ugly. And that's John from Morley. Thanks. Thanks, Barry. I got time for one more call, and it's going to be Ray. Hello, Ray the truckie. Hello, Ray. Long time no speak. How are you?
3: Hello, Miss Greta. How are you? G'day.
1: Yeah, good. Thank you. That's your nickname for me. Do you have a nickname to share?
3: Only for my other half. I call her the Minister for War and Finance.
1: The Minister for War and Finance. It's a big portfolio. It's a big double portfolio.
3: Yeah, she used to work in banking. She looks after all our finances.
1: Oh, that's a good one. It's a long one. It's a mouthful, but it's a good one.
3: She introduces herself like that now.
1: She what?
3: She introduces herself
1: I'm the Minister for War and Finance. Yep. Straight away. Asserting yourself. That's great, Ray. I love that one. Look, do call again sometime this weekend. Always wonderful to hear from you.
3: Good
1: talking. All right, you be safe. Oh, lots of funny nicknames there. Look, Overnights is coming up and Ashwin Sekhar is going to be with you. Hello, Ash.
4: Hi, Greta. I got Pashwin at school. That
1: Pashwin.
4: Was my nickname.
1: Pashwin. Why? Were you a bit of a terror with the girls?
4: The opposite. I didn't even know what that was. It was the time of girl germs. I was 9 years old, but it was insulting to imply that someone had pashed before. So I think Pashwin just was just the way they got to me. And I hated Pashwin.
1: Oh, do you know, there's a big, giant cricket creature in New Zealand. I grew up in New Zealand called a wetter.
4: Yes.
1: And I got Greta the wetter. But yeah, in school. But what's coming up on your wonderful program?
4: A couple of things. We are going to see if time travel is possible. So we have a scientist who's been looking into it. Well, is there even such a thing as time? Apparently we're 4 hours of a program, but this scientist has been looking into it for 50 years or so, and he's invented a time machine, which is theoretical at the moment. But so we'll see if there is anything to it. And he has a charming backstory. His father had died when he was 10 years old, so the reason he wanted to invent time travel was to go back and save his life. And he's

0: He's a physicist now. He's got his PhD, and he's spent decades looking into whether it's possible. And so there's some real science behind it. But the time machine aside, we'll just look at whether it is possible to manipulate time and go back or forward. And then we also have a musician in, we have an ambient style musician, which I think quite suits the middle of the night. It's Catherine Trakos. She does, yeah, quite soothing night music. We have a couple of festivals to share.
1: Are you doing that as well? We're doing that tomorrow night. We've got Music for Insomniacs, ambient neoclassical Sophie Hutchings. Probably a little bit different, but yeah, that's, great mind.
0: Suits the night, yeah. Sometimes you don't want too much heavy metal. There's only how hard do you go on nightlife when it comes to music? What's the...
1: Your name has gone down in the annals of history for some song you played on overloads.
0: It might have been The Who's...
1: not that bad. I thought you were playing, what is it called? It's saying Clown Posse or something. I don't know.
0: No. Nothing like...
1: How hard do I go? No, I get silly. I get weird. I don't get too hardcore, but yeah, that sounds great.
0: It's a good show.
1: Fantastic. Always is. Thank you so much, Ashwin, and have a good one.
0: Thanks, Greta.
1: Ashwin Sedko, their host of Overnights, that's coming up next for you. Thank you so much for hanging out with me this Friday night / morning, wherever you are. It's been fun. I'll see you, I'll hear from you, or you'll hear me tomorrow night.
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5: ABC News with Andrew Kloupas. US President Donald Trump has announced that he'll be easing beef import quotas for the next 90 days. Jono Wakeley has more.
6: On social media, Donald Trump announced that he would be allowing 300,000 metric tons of ground beef over the next 90 days to be imported without impacting tariff quotas. He says that he has a commitment that the meat will be sold at 25% below market prices. The US president didn't say which countries the beef would be coming from or who had made the commitment to sell at lower prices. He also says the deal will give space to American beef producers to grow their herds.
5: A Russian-Australian has been charged with attempting to engage in foreign interference when he allegedly infiltrated the Ukrainian military to gather intelligence information for Moscow. Here's Francis Dew.
7: The 27-year-old has been identified in court as Vladimir Teslov, who police say travelled to Russia in 2024 and undertook military training before later joining the Ukrainian armed forces. They say he tried to pass information about military personnel, units and locations to people he believed were linked to Russian intelligence. Police also say the man was unemployed and had no Australian government security clearance. In a statement, the Russian embassy in Canberra says it became aware of the case through media reports and has not received official notification. The AFP says the man's actions created a risk to the safety of Ukrainian military personnel. It follows previous allegations of Russian-linked espionage and cyber threats in Australia.
5: Russia's Deputy Foreign Minister Sergei Rybakov says the country is open to listening to new proposals on how to reach a settlement of the Ukraine conflict. Tuiyong Fitzpatrick with more.
8: Negotiations between Russia and the US to bring about an end to the conflict in Ukraine have largely stalled amid the war in Iran. In an interview published on Russian media outlet NewsRU, Mr. Ryabkov says the US has demonstrated a readiness for constructive dialogue and an understanding of Russia's position. The Kremlin says it has no information yet on a possible next visit to Moscow by US presidential envoys Jared Kushner and Steve Witkoff, who have led negotiations with Russia in the past. Moscow has repeatedly said it's open to talks, but that these must recognise the new realities on the ground.
5: Health officials have issued a warning to Canberra drug users after the deaths of five people in the last fortnight to suspected drug overdoses. It's not clear whether the deaths are linked and what contributed to the spike, with the ACT coroner yet to officially determine the cause of death. Bronwyn Hendry from ACT Directions, which runs a drug testing service, says Australia's seeing a problem with illegal drug netazines creeping onto the market.
9: And they're worse than fentanyl. It can be up to 1,000 times stronger than morphine, for example. So you only need tiny little amounts of it. A lot of things have been adulterated with it.
5: Weather scientists with the UK's Met Office are warning that sea temperatures in the tropical central Pacific could be significantly higher than normal as an El Nino system forms. The BBC's Matt McGrath has more.
10: We are in a warmer world, and this is a naturally occurring event in a warmer world. So large amounts of heat are already in circulation in the ocean. They're being redistributed by this El Nino event. So the heat that's in our warmer world, and we've seen examples of that all across the world this summer with heat waves after heat wave, we're acting in that way, a naturally occurring El Nino, a very strong one, and they do become periodically strong, and the scientists say they are getting stronger. That acting in that warmer world will have a bigger and bigger impact, and I think that's what the Met Office scientists are telling us is likely to happen over the next 6 months or so.
5: One of the most famous footballs in history is going up for auction in the United States. The ball was used when Argentine legend Diego Maradona scored both the controversial Hand of God goal and the so-called Goal of the Century against England in the 1986 World Cup. Auctioneers believe it could fetch more than $14 million. World number one Jannik Sinner has withdrawn from the US Open tennis because of a knee injury. Sinner hasn't played since winning the Wimbledon title last month. On social media, he says he's deeply disappointed not to be playing at the Open, but he needs more time to recover. ABC News.
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0: Good morning. Do you wish you could travel back in time, change something about the past, or maybe just get away from the 2020s for a little while? Go to the 3000s and see what life might be like over there. Let's look at the science of whether time travel, past or future, is possible. We have a physicist who can answer your questions for you. That is coming up in the second hour. So if you've ever wondered about time travel, give us a call for that conversation. That's coming up in the second hour after we cross over to Hollywood, where there's a new X-Men movie. And there's a strange new genre of film, which I guess it's a combination of Alien versus The Exorcist. There's aliens that come to Earth and they kidnap us, which is what they always do. But this time, they kidnap someone who's possessed by the devil. So that's just a premise waiting to happen, isn't it, in a film? So Hollywood, time travel. I have an Australian musician for you in the third hour who plays very night, lunar-friendly music that you can sit back and lay in the dark listening to. That's coming up in the third hour. Her name is Catherine Trikos. That's it. I don't want to stretch the show any further than that, because that's enough to keep us going. But we always begin with a quiz. So if you'd like to call in for that and really learn some things about the world and share them with people listening, also go in the draw to win your fridge magnet, your overnight's fridge magnet. You can give me a call on 1300 800 222, 1300 800 222. Actually, there's one piece of time travel I would like to do, and that is to go back to yesterday and correct when I said there was a suburb in Brisbane called Sunshine. I've lived here for over 20 years, and almost every train line stop is associated with a suburb: Bowen Hills, Eagle Junction, Castledine. But there's one called Sunshine, and I assume that was an actual Brisbane suburb. No such suburb exists. It's all part of G-Bang. And Peter from Sydney, somehow from all the way over there, you knew as well. So thank you. That's my correction that I would make if I could travel back in time. I'd also go back to the 80s. What a decade that was. So we'll talk about time travel later on in the program. I think that's it for now. Let's get on with our evening. If you'd like to play the quiz, one line free, 1300 800 222. Jim says, I don't want to travel back, but forwards would be great. Jim from Goondiwindi. Luckily, that's guaranteed, isn't it? But you can slow it down by travelling close to the speed of light, apparently. Even running fast. Maybe that will slow down time. This is Foreigner I Want to Know What Love Is, here on ABC Radio, Overnights.

0: That's Foreigner. I want to know what love is. I don't know if time travel is possible. We all went back to 1986 then, didn't we? Slow dancing on the back of the ute, overlooking a valley. I think we all went back there. Don't lie. You were in 1986, so maybe that's the best we can do. Songs and smells, they'll take us back. But we will be looking at whether we can physically travel in time with a scientist in the next hour. Quick run of the temperatures before we begin our quiz. Brisbane, you will have 22 degrees. It will be cloudy. Sydney, 22 and sunny. Melbourne, 16 degrees, shower or two. Canberra, 18, mostly sunny. Hobart, 12 degrees, showers easing. Darwin, 33 degrees and sunny. Adelaide, 17, possible morning shower. Perth, 22 degrees, shower or two. Okay, some funny text coming through. Stephen, though, says, can't get through, the line is busy. Sorry, Stephen, there are 8 lines that we have. They're currently busy, but they will clear up. And I'll keep reading texts as we go along. 1300 800 222 is the number to call in, or you can text 0437 774 774. April joins us first up. Hi, April.
1: Hi, Eswan.
0: You're on your adventure. How was the purgation day yesterday? Have you recovered?
1: Oh, it was great. It was fantastic. No, I'm bounced back better than ever.
0: Oh, good. What's the plan?
1: Fabulous. Can you hear a lot of background noise?
0: I can. It's normally the Arabian Sea. There's something that's kind of some kind of rave going on. What's happening in the background?
1: No, it's a lot of foreigners. Okay. Foreigners. It's very multicultural here. And there's Italians leaving and French people leaving to go home and whatever. And there's lots of kissing and embracing and loud noises.
0: Goodbyes.
1: You know.
0: Lots of
1: goodbyes.
0: It's not a silent retreat then.
1: No. People can choose silence with meals and things, but we do meditations and stuff.
0: Good.
1: But tonight it seems to be particularly busy. Yeah.
0: So for anyone who's just joined, you are on an Ayurvedic retreat in Kerala. Did you say this is your last? Are you saying goodbye as well, or do you have some activities today?
1: No. I have exactly a week.
0: Okay.
1: So today I actually went on the backwater trip.
0: Lovely.
1: Which I've done in previous years, and into nature and along the river with through mangrove swamps, and saw some lots of wild birds and strange animals, actually, like not cows, strange, but you don't expect to see cows or a buffalo in the middle of a, you know, backwater tour. One human, a few dogs, a very old-looking decrepit horse, camels.
0: Yeah.
1: It's quite strange.
0: Very strange. There's the Indian crocodile, isn't it? It's got a very long beak. It's quite an interesting-looking crocodile.
1: Yes.
0: Was that there?
1: Yes. We didn't see any of those today. No, we didn't. No. We saw beautiful kingfishers and the kites. They call kites, you know, the birds that look like hawks. They're a bird of prey that... fish and other little birds and things.
0: Yeah, it just sounds like such a relaxing trip. I know you're going to come back much more, even more peaceful.
1: It was very nice.
0: Yeah.
1: Oh, lovely. Absolutely lovely. So,
0: well, let's take you onto the board to see if we can get you on the board with 1 point, April. Your first question for tonight. Which actor is known for playing Captain Jack Sparrow in Pirates of the Caribbean?
1: Johnny Depp.
0: Johnny Depp is correct. Oh, I've left my pen behind. Second question. In what city did the 2024 Summer Olympics take place?
1: 2024 Summer Olympics?
0: Yes.
1: Okay, so Tokyo was 2020. Would have been Paris.
0: It was Paris. That is 2 points for you, April.
1: Yay.
0: Okay, I'll catch up with you when you come back.
1: Okay. I've got another week. I actually know I'll be in the air this time next week, so no, I won't be able to ring in, but I might be able to ring in on Friday.
0: Oh,
1: next
0: lovely.
1: Week, so have a good week and enjoy the rest of the show. I'll listen for a little bit longer before I have to go to bed.
0: Thanks, April.
1: Greetings to everybody out there. Okay, thank you.
0: Bye.
1: Good night.
0: What a lovely – if you've just joined, April last week was by the Arabian Sea. You could hear the ocean lapping the west coast of India as she was answering questions about science. It was a good combination, so it's hard to create that kind of background on every call. Justin, though, rings us from Frankston. Hi, Justin.
2: G'day, Ashwin. That song that you played, there's a part of that song that says it's been heartache and pain.
0: Yes.
2: Well, I do have some heartache and pain right in my life at the moment. My mum's just got diagnosed with skin cancer. I've lost my dad. My sister's got cancer. My auntie's got cancer. Now my mum's got cancer.
0: I'm sorry to hear all this. Justin, you've had a rough time lately.
2: Oh, you don't know all of it, though. No. I've even lost my school teacher, some of my friends. I've lost people that I haven't met in a while, so I've lost a lot of people.
0: Yeah, I'm sorry to hear that, Justin. Are you sure you want to continue on with the quiz tonight?
2: Yeah, I'm fine. I just thought I'd let April go first because I thought, you know, she's over in India, so I thought I'd let her go first.
0: Yeah, she is. She's on a bit of a rejuvenation trip, so yeah.
2: I think I need one of them.
0: That sounds like it as well. When you're ready, I'll give you your next question then, Justin, and that is, who is often called the father of the atomic bomb?

0: father of the atomic bomb, would that... So what do you mean by the father?
1: That's the nickname of this person. Really, they drove the program to invent the atomic bomb, but the nickname was the father of the atomic bomb.
0: I'm going to say Isaac Newton.
1: Ooh, a scientist you have gone with, but that's not the correct answer for tonight, Justin.
0: Oh, damn it. Just before I go, I just want to give a quick shout-out to my mum. I know she's probably gone to bed, but, you know, I hope she's getting the help that she needs, and my sister, and, of course, April over in India. I hope she's doing all right over there, and, you know, hopefully my mum gets a lot better.
1: I hope so, Justin. Thank you for calling in tonight.
0: Thank you.
1: You, anonymous, there's no name on this, but they are correct about the father of the atomic bomb. Sandra from Perth, you're correct. Kerala is cool. Lucky lady, says anonymous. It is cool. It's very palm tree-ish. Lots of coconut milk and houseboats and long-nosed crocodiles. Kylie has given us a call from Daysdale in New South Wales. Hello, Kylie.
2: Ashwin, may I offer my prayers and thoughts for Justin? Very sad. I'm very sad to hear that. He's one of us.
1: He is. We are a proper community over here, so I think he likes to call us in for company.
2: You're right. Mm. Thank you for a wonderful quiz so far. It's very calm. I enjoy listening to your callers, whereas they ring in.
1: Oh, appreciate that. Yeah, they make the quiz come alive, so it's nice to give them some time.
2: I hope you've had a very good week as well.
1: I have. Stuart and I have learned the most comfortable places to sleep in the building as well when we get in. We're finding all the good sleep spots in the ABC. All the longest couches.
2: Good on you. Look, we'll have a stab.
1: Yeah. Father of the atomic bomb.
2: I'll have to take a rain.
1: Well, yes, yeah, okay.
2: Newton.
1: No, well, Justin went with Isaac Newton. It's not. So do you have another name?
2: No, I haven't. Thanks.
1: That's okay, Kylie.
2: You have a very nice week. Thank you for your time this morning.
1: Thank you. I'll chat to you next time there. Kylie calling in from Daysdale. Peter joins us from Sydney. Hi, Peter.
3: G'day. I'm sorry about correcting you about sunshine.
1: You have such good facts. Did you used to live in Brisbane?
3: I used to visit it. I used to work for a Swedish forestry company with an office in Brisbane, and I was a service manager, and I used to visit Brisbane and Melbourne, and I got to know a bit of it. But the thing is, luckily in Brisbane, like Sydney, most of the train stations do have suburban names.
1: Yes.
3: I went to Melbourne when I was a child, and I wanted to go. I forget where I wanted to go. I wanted to catch a train somewhere. I needed a street directory to work out which station to go to because half the stations were named after streets.
1: Right. Okay.
3: And, you know, being 12 years old and not driving, I wasn't really familiar with it.
1: No. I think sometimes these stations get named after people in honour of them, but it's just much more convenient if they're named after the suburbs. So apparently Sunshine in Brisbane is actually part of Geebung. So Geebung's a grand, it's got its own Geebung and Sunshine, whereas other parts of Brisbane you'll get Wynnum North, Wynnum Central, Wynnum West, but they didn't do that in Geebung.
3: The one that gets me is Kipper Ring. I have no idea where that name comes from.
1: No. Well, really good names out. That's the end of the line as well. So you know when you're at Kipper Ring, you can get off and enjoy the sea.
3: And have a kip.
1: Have a kip. Now, you have, Peter, I feel this is in your wheelhouse, this question.
3: Oh, it's not Barbie, it's Oppenheimer.
1: We had to choose, didn't we, which one to watch at
3: that
1: time.
3: And also, regarding time travel, I was very intrigued that you did qualify that time travel, of course, is not only possible, it's inevitable. It's just that it's restricted to 1 minute per minute.
1: Yeah, it is. Unless, did you know, the funny thing is if we run, we slow down time. Any movement slows down time by minuscule amounts. But if you travel at the speed of light, it's much more noticeable.
3: It only slows it down for the person moving.
1: Yes. But why? Why does moving slow down time? It's such a strange fact.
3: According to Einstein, it's to do with the relationship between matter, mass, and energy. There's actually energy being drained from the space-time continuum. Anyway, it's a long time since I looked into it.
1: The way I run, I don't think I'm draining much energy from the space-time continuum.

0: Yeah.
1: And you're not likely to come into any practical difficulties arising, you know, a millionth of a nanosecond too early.
0: Because in Indian culture, people can be quite blunt about others' appearance. The people might be like, you look 0.1 seconds older. Oh, what's happened to you? You need to work on your skincare or something. So.
1: And your nickname was Pashwin. Did you hate Pashwin with a passion?
0: I couldn't stand Pashwin, but people, the kids come for you at school, don't they, with whatever they can hit you with.
1: I had a nickname after school, mm-hmm. which was interesting. I didn't have any. I always wanted a nickname and didn't have one. But one of my, do you know much about rugby league?
0: It's the basics of rugby league, yeah.
1: Well, there was a famous player called Graham Langlands.
0: Okay, no,
1: I don't. In the 60s. His name was nickname was Changer.
0: Right.
1: And I've never been into rugby league, but one day I was playing rugby league in the backyard of a neighbour, a former school friend. We were both finished school. And he has a big tree in his backyard. And so I wanted to advance the ball. I kicked the ball in the air. It got caught up in the tree. I ran forward under the tree, caught the ball as it cascaded off the branches, ran forward and scored a try. And it was flukish, but yeah. It worked. And my friend said, "Who do you think you are? Changa Langlands?"
0: What?
1: And the name stuck.
0: Wow. Oh, no. You're branching out into different techniques.
1: So I got a nickname from a famous footballer from a game I don't really like.
0: I like it. And you know, even kicking rugby league, I feel that's almost frowned upon. You're supposed to just run it straight, but you were playing like a rugby union player with your tactics.
1: My dad played rugby union, and I remember watching him when I was about three.
0: Yeah.
1: But I've never really got the hang of the game where the idea is you get the ball and run into the people in front of you.
0: Mm. No, you're more of a tactician in life. You're a strategist rather than a bull rushing kind of guy.
1: I know people love it, and I can appreciate that people genuinely do. But it's.
0: Anyway. I'll just move you to your second question, but someone has clarified, Ashwin, Sunshine Station was just for the Sunshine Cannery in Brisbane, where canned pineapples and other fruits, the Sunshine brand. I used to live next to suburbs near it in Brisbane at Nunda when younger. So, yeah, the pineapple people have confused us with that one.
1: That's a very good explanation.
0: Thank
1: I
0: went
1: to the Norco station for the dairy.
0: Yeah, maybe. It's very confusing our cities. All right, question number two, Peter. Which 1977 movie soundtrack by the Bee Gees became one of the best-selling soundtracks of all time?
1: Well, I'm not sure about the year, but I'll say Saturday Night Fever.
0: It was. Full of facts, Peter. That's 2 points for you tonight.
1: Thanks. See you later.
0: Thank you for calling in. Andrew says it's debatable, but I have no idea what he was talking about because we covered a lot of ground. We covered pineapples, rugby league, backyard sport. Trevor has joined us from Croydon Park in New South Wales. Hi, Trevor.
2: Hi, Ashwin. Now, somebody ought to tell a foreigner that love is when you're playing tennis and you haven't scored the point.
0: Oh, yeah, exactly. Yeah, there should be a song about scoring systems. That's a real deficit in our songwriting lexicon, isn't it?
2: Yeah.
0: Love, yeah, Deuce, there should be a song about Deuce. Okay.
2: Whatever. Playing for the Queen of Hearts and something about her.
0: Yeah.
2: Maybe. Deuce is there.
0: I think so. I think, and I want to know what love is. And I like the idea of it just being a song where someone explains the rules of tennis to him. I like it. Okay, Trevor. We've got all our questions answered so far.
2: Yes.
0: Yes.
2: I believe my nickname behind my back was the pirate.
0: Okay. Is there a nice clean explanation for it?
2: Well, it's clean, but yeah, because of my sunken chest.
0: Oh, okay. Wow, that's pretty. How do the kids even know about that? PE class.
2: Oh, yeah.
0: Okay.
2: Kids can be very cruel in cliques and
0: cruel and creative. Those kids.
2: Yeah.
0: Yeah, it's good to be out of the school system. I think you've far less nicknames going on as an adult. Let's see if we can get you on the board. The Palme d'Or is the highest prize awarded at which international film festival?
2: Cannes.
0: Cannes is correct for 1 point. Your next question, which tennis player holds the record for the most Grand Slam singles titles in men's tennis?
2: most single starters. I'll say Federer.
0: It was at one time, but not anymore, Trevor. But you're still on the board with 1 point.
2: One of the more newer ones. Okay.
0: We'll see. Thanks for calling tonight.
2: Thanks, sir.
0: And Andrew has clarified when he said it's debatable earlier. He was talking about space and time, speed and time. So when you speed up, time slows down. I thought that was settled. It was the whole basis of relativity. We have a scientist on, though, to answer those questions in the second hour. Trev joins us from Surfers Paradise. Hi, Trev.
3: Hello, Ashman. It's a Trev fest.
0: There's a few Trevs out there. Where would you go if you could time travel?
3: I've been thinking about it. It's not so much time travel. It's more alternative universes where, let's just say La Perouse beat Captain Phillip to Australia.
0: Oh, okay, all right. So it's an alternative colonial history universe.
3: All that, and if there was some space-time continuum wormhole from another universe that could change things would be different.
0: Yeah.
3: You know, the Star Trek thing, there's Star Trek, Wrath of Khan, and then in the new Star Trek, there was something happened to space-time and they had to go back and, do it again. It's interesting if you're top of not bored enough to, forget about it.
0: I think what about a Star Trek universe where Data was the captain and Captain Kirk was a little bit, on the outside, but Data made all the logical decisions and they would never have, gotten into trouble, I think, if he was in charge.
3: Oh, you're talking about an episode in the first Star Trek where Spock became captain.
0: Oh, good, yes.
3: And there were racists on the ship that didn't like a half-Vulcan who, was only logical and all that running the show. It was where racism was mentioned, but he was captain and he had to run the thing as the pointy-eared, complete logical character that Robert Nimoy played with, may I say, distinction.
0: Very distinct, very distinguished actor. And, that was needed. We need a Vulcan captain in charge to change attitudes. Sometimes people need to let go of Vulcan prejudice and move on.
3: I can't think of a Vulcan captain in the Star Trek, thing.
0: No.
3: They're always around, but obviously on Vulcan ships, but
0: They're always assisting rather than leading. The captain is always the wild one and the assistant is the analytical one, like Data or Spock. So we need to make place
3: for the logical ones. And even when Data, had to be in charge, he wasn't as good as a Picard. He didn't have the human guts.
0: No. Very much. Trev, I've had an update. It's not where you would travel to if you could time travel, but when you would travel to. And this is really, it's about sticking to our own lives and going back to our golden era, which I can imagine for you was 8 years old, picking yabbies out of the creek.
3: Oh, yeah, between 8 and 15.
0: Yeah.
3: That was I reckon Hemingway could write a book about my years.
0: Yeah. It sounds very Huckleberry Finn. You sound like an Aussie Huckleberry Finn, your life.
3: That's a wonderful compliment, thank you. But I was a bit of a Ginger Meggs type.
0: Yeah, I don't even know some of these references we're making. But let us move you to your question, Trev, from Surfers Paradise. Which tennis player holds the record for the most Grand Slam singles titles in men's tennis? It's not Roger Federer.
3: Nadal.
0: It is not Rafael Nadal either, Trev, unfortunately.
3: Oh, no, I did have another one, but...
0: No time travel possible.
3: One of few, nevertheless, I know it wasn't me.
0: Not tonight. You've won other awards. Thanks, Trev. Thanks for joining the show, coming in. Okay. We are just playing the quiz. If you'd like to play, we have one line free. The number is

0: 1300 800 222. There's a text line also, 0437 774 774. Ray joins from Embleton in Perth. Hi, Ray.
1: Hi, how are you going there?
0: I'm good. We have had a few misses at this question, Ray. So did you want to pass on it or have a go? Which tennis player?
1: We'll have a go. Novak Djokovic.
0: Novak is correct. Holds the record for the most Grand Slam singles titles. Took over from Roger Federer. 1 point for you, Ray. Your second question. What is the tallest type of grass?
1: Bamboo.
0: Oh, that is good. Yeah, I didn't realise it was a grass until I found this question. Ray, that's 2 points. And final question, when would you travel to in time?
1: When they invent space travel, they can be safe at.
0: Yeah, you want to travel to a period where space travel is safe so you can do it. Okay.
1: That's right.
0: Okay. That's very practical. I thought you were going to say when I was 8 years old again, but no, good OHNS answer, Ray. Lovely to chat to you tonight.
1: Okay, thank you.
0: Andrew says, Captain Picard was a little difficult. I couldn't say the other word on air, but yeah, that's one way of putting it. He was a bit tetchy, wasn't he, Captain Picard? Jenny from Glenbrook has gone for Novak Djokovic, as has Clancy from Four Mile Creek. Andrew says, but Data didn't want breaks all the time, no meals. Yes, it would have been a cheap flight, very cheap flight as well. Helen has called in from, aside from the fuel, the jet fuel, but as far as Parmigianas go, very low cost to look after Data on your space missions. Helen joins us from Healesville. Hi, Helen.
2: Good morning, Ashwin. How are you?
0: It's been a good day. How about yours?
2: Yeah, I've had a lovely day too.
0: Good. Well, we've answered bamboo. Your question is, what animal's tongue can be as long as its body?
2: A giraffe.
0: It is not a giraffe. They have a long tongue, but not as long as their body, unfortunately. Helen?
2: I guess it's a reptile, but I won't say any more.
0: That's okay. Let's chat another night.
2: Thank you very much.
0: Thank you for calling in. It is a smaller animal than a giraffe. I will give you that. Ray has called in from Yeranga. Hi, Ray.
3: Hello, Ashwin.
0: What do you think, Ray? We're looking for an animal whose tongue is as long as its body.
3: Yeah, before I get it wrong and all that,
0: yeah.
3: It's got to be an anteater.
0: It's not an anteater, unfortunately.
3: It's not something that eats ants, but you reckon?
0: I don't know what its diet is. I haven't studied that. They didn't put that in the trivia.
3: Okay, no, that's wrong then. No, okay.
0: No. Were you going to tell me something else, though?
3: Oh, yeah. You're talking about, we were talking about the greenstone and the...
0: Oh, yes.
3: ...jade the other day, and you said they're crystals, quartz.
0: Someone did say that, didn't
3: it? Quartz isn't a rock. It's a mineral.
0: Oh.
3: It's a silica oxide.
0: Okay.
3: So quartz is in everything. It's volcanic and it's metamorphic and it's... sedimentary.
0: So quartz is everywhere, but the phrase quartz crystal, does that apply? Because you hear that phrase a lot.
3: Yeah, but quartz is in everything. Basalt, opal is a type of silica.
0: Hmm.
3: Glass is a type of silica. You know, there's quartz in a lot of things, but then there's crystals of everything as well, just about. Like there's thousands of different types of crystals. Yeah. That just depends how quick it cools when it's cooling, in the crystal form. So quartz is a crystalline thing, but when you say the greenstone and that's a crystal, or in Australia we've got the the stuff from... I think they're from Marlborough in Queensland, most of it. Chrysoprase.
0: Yeah.
3: It's a prase. It's a micro crystal. It's smooth as, but when you go to opal, it's formed by a cold, siliceous gel, so it's not formed by heat at all. It's sedimentary.
0: there. It's a really magical world under the ground that you got to look at with your life under this. I think we should do a study of the stones at one point, Ray. So

0: Yeah. Nice to chat to you. It's not Anteater tonight, so we'll chat another night.
1: Right. See ya.
0: Thanks for calling in. Bruce says, time travel exists. We are all currently travelling forward through time at the same speed as a clock. It does. Someone had a scientist explain that there's a concept of entropy, which is that the universe becomes more chaotic. So our structured forms like planets and bodies and trees, they have to break down to atoms and energy because then the universe can play more. There's more things you can create out of that. So time is just the movement from order to chaos. And we have to, when we feel that movement from order to chaos, that's the flow of time. So we feel it, but maybe not everything feels it. Maybe not a photon, which travels at the speed of light, doesn't feel that. It's just, it's the process of it. It's what entropy feels like to conscious beings. So we will have a scientist on to explain it much more clearly in the next hour. If you would like to know more about time travel. All right, some more funny texts coming in. But Joanna has called in from Newcastle. Hi, Joanna.
2: Oh, hi, Ashwin.
0: We are on this question. You can pass on it if you like. It's which animal's tongue can be as long as its body, but it's been misanswered twice. Did you want to pass or have a go?
2: I think there might be a few animals that I'm thinking of, so I'd like to pass.
0: Okay, yeah. Yeah, no one's really checked that. It's not something we check every day, so we'll pass on that.
2: No.
0: Anyone else can come back to it. Your question, who was the first explorer to circumnavigate the world? This is a primary school fact, which we've probably all forgotten, but at some point we learned it.
2: Yeah, I think I have forgotten. I really don't know. I'm going to say Magellan.
0: It is. It's Ferdinand Magellan.
2: That's stuck in there somewhere.
0: It's stuck in there. Some classical conditioning kicked in to save you. Okay, your second question. Which city hosted the first World's Fair?
2: I'm not sure. Is it St. Louis in the US?
0: No, there wasn't. No. Chicago had a really good parliament in 1896 where Vivekananda, there's a parliament of religions, all these figures gathered. But so I can see why you went to the United States.
2: Yeah.
0: But it is not the US. It's not St. Louis today, okay. Joanna.
2: Well, thank you, Ashwin.
0: Thank you. Gavin says, Ashwin, some questions attract funny answers. Good to be laughing in bed. Thank you. Got some characters calling in with some crystal facts as well. Sandra has gone with Magellan, as has Clancy from Four Mile Creek. If that is your real suburb name, not tricking me like Sunshine in Brisbane. Sam has called in from Harvey in WA. Hi, Sam.
3: Good morning, Ashwin. How are you?
0: I'm good. How about you today?
3: Oh, not for much. Just enjoyed watching the footy. Brisbane beating Collingwood today.
0: Oh, good. So is AFL your go-to code out of the three codes?
3: Yeah. What was that again?
0: AFL. You prefer AFL rather than rugby league and union?
3: Oh, AFL best.
0: It's your go-to code to watch.
3: I'm a Melbourne supporter.
0: Right.
3: Quite honestly. Yeah.
0: All right, well, let's see if we can get you on the board, Sam, with this question.
3: Okay.
0: Which city hosted the first World's Fair?
3: New Orleans?
0: It's not New Orleans. It sounds like a fun town, but Sam, we'll speak another night.
3: Thank you very much. Thank you.
0: Thank you. Okay, so that question can be passed on now. John says, quartz crystals are used in electronic clocks and watches to precisely measure seconds or even hundreds of seconds. They are. They're used in fighter jets, aren't they, to navigate. Very sensitive single-cut crystals that can help you know left from right, up from down. Ray will clarify, though, the fighter jet application of crystals, but they're not just for Himalayan salt lamps. They are for war, the crystal, the humble crystal. Vando joins us from on the road. Hi, Vando.
4: Hello, Ash. Sorry, you just made me giggle with the salt lamps. That's awesome.
0: Do you have a Himalayan at home? You must have to relax after a hard shift.
4: No. I've got a good pillow. I lie on my pillow.
0: Yeah.
4: You know, that's imperative, isn't it?
0: Do you like the hard pillow or the soft pillow?
4: Uh, Oh, no, a hard pillow, please.
0: Oh.
4: You know?
0: Right.
4: And it, I don't know. Just a soft pillow is, you get a good pillow. And it's, it's got to have weight and substance. It's like my sheets. I wanted to go, whomp. Like the canvas on your ute,
0: okay. Oh, you just want to sleep on tarpaulin in an ideal world.
4: Yeah, not quite, but on its way. Like, you got quality when they've jammed the fabric into it.
0: Yeah.
4: Or the thread count.
0: Yes,
4: right?
0: You want a good Egyptian-level thread count.
4: Oh, yes. And I want a good counting Egyptian on that particular shift.
0: Okay. Egypt said, I like it. You like a bit of resistance, don't you, Evander? You don't want things too easy.
4: Oh, no, not as... Yeah, that's right. That's right. And hence, now, a couple of things. There is a Sunshine Beach in Queensland.
0: Oh, yes.
4: It's the Sunrise Beach just near the Noosa National Park.
0: Oh, we're so close. Have you stopped over on... While driving, have you stopped on the beach there?
4: Oh, yeah. During the COVID years, I had a bus, and then you'd do this gorilla camping, so you'd find a good spot for night and then turn up at 6 or 7 and cook your dinner. Black out the bus, and then in the morning you'd be gone. You're straight down the beach.
0: That's a lot. The Sunshine Coast is a bit more chill than the Gold Coast for anyone who's travelling for the first time. So that's the place to just sit down and think about your life.
4: Oh, absolutely. If you want to sit down and think, you're better to keep moving though. Keep the seconds at bay. That's why I'm useful. Actually, I know you were talking about Deuce before.
0: Yes.
4: There's that song by the Beach Boys, Little Deuce Coop. You know?
0: I think so. Did they harmonise the word deuce, did they?
4: I think so. Harmonise? Yeah, sing it.
0: Sing it.
4: I've got a two-door truck here. The little deuce truck. It's not really little. Anyway.
0: No, but you put good energy into that. I have to look up this song now because there's probably more songs about tennis rules. We've got I Want to Know What Love Is, Little Deuce Truck. There needs to be a song, Let It Be. There's Let It Be by the Beatles, right, for the Nets shots when you... You know, a let in tennis when you hit the net?
4: Yeah, that's it, isn't it?
0: There must be more.
4: Yeah.
0: Must be more
4: I
0: out there.
4: I tried to play tennis as a kid. It didn't work out well on the streets.
0: Nah. No, you can't be on the streets with your little white socks pulled up and your racket.
4: When the umpire or the ref was your opponent's brother, it never went my way.
0: No. All right, man of the streets, I have a question for you then.
4: Man of the street, I love an ice cream.
0: Okay, so you're passing on who hosted the World's Fair, or did you want to answer that?
4: Oh, no, let's pass.
0: Okay, so that is a pass question too. Your question, what is the boundary line between two tectonic plates called?
4: The boundary line between two tectonic plates.
0: Yeah.
4: This is going to be basic, isn't it? Like, I'm just going to... Oh, gee, I've made a fool of myself again.
0: No, so, you could never do that.
4: Oh, it starts with P, doesn't it? Platonic. No.
0: Platonic plates. Plates that just want to be friends.
4: Yeah, that's it, yeah.
0: Get away from me.
4: No quaking and shaking. Let's just get on.
0: I love that platonic
4: plates. Nothing, Ash.
0: Not for you.
4: Nothing.
0: Okay, Vando, let's check in another night.
4: Yeah, okay. Toodle pip. Have a good one.
0: Trevor, if you're listening, can you write a book about platonic plates that just want to be friends and, they're just roaming around the world? Roam around the world. Just being friends. Platonic plates is not the answer. Karen, though, joins us from South Brisbane. Hi, Karen.
1: Hello, I'm here.
0: Yes, and I've got you on the line. I've got a science question for you, Karen, and that is, what is the boundary line?
1: There's about three other questions.
0: You can go back to them. Which one did you want to go back to?
1: I'll go back to Prague for the, year of the something?
0: Oh, which city hosted the world's first fair? That was the question.
1: Mm.
0: And the other one was, that's been answered. Which animal's tongue can be as long as its body?
1: That'd be a chameleon.
0: That's the chameleon, yes. So that's 1 point for you for that. Second question, you can have the past question, which city hosted the world's first fair, or you can come back to this question we're on about tectonic plates.
1: Which would be Prague.
0: It's not the answer I have, unfortunately.
1: Oh, really?
0: Yeah, we have another one.
1: Nothing has to be there twice, and I thought that was the answer.
0: There must be one that's slightly older, according to the trivia source that we have, Karen, but you're on the board still with 1 point tonight.
1: And we started doing nickname things because I did it before. That gorgeous Greta, she is so lovely. I absolutely adore that woman.
0: Lovely. Yep.

0: was her nickname? Not Fetter. There was something else that they called her at school, wasn't it?
1: Yeah, no, but my nickname, which was me.
0: Yes.
1: Was my nickname is Bits, B-I-T-S.
0: Yes, okay.
1: Which is part of my surname. Apparently now we're not allowed to call it that anymore. Put it incorrectly, we have to call it last name. And it's because I'm always doing bits and pieces.
0: I like that.
1: I have guests coming for lunch tomorrow, and I've been running around preparing dinner, like lunch, and mopping and stuff.
0: Yeah.
1: But my best friend, who nominated my nickname, was Robert Burrows, who unfortunately is dead, and his father had the same name, and he was Bunny Burrows.
0: I like that. That's good alliteration on that one.
1: Mm.
0: And Bits is funny. It's a fun one to say. Everyone likes Bits. Everyone likes Bits because it sounds fun to be around.
1: Yeah, absolutely gorgeous. Like, out of the blue, somebody's just started calling me Bits. And I'm like, how do I get called Bits?
0: It works.
1: And then I spoke with Bunny, and Bunny said to me, of course, you're Bits.
0: Yeah. Why not?
1: Because you're always doing bits and pieces.
0: And why not? Hey, Karen, thanks for calling in tonight. I love Bits. If you want to call in as Bits next time, you can.
1: I enjoy your program. I just want to have a very quick opportunity to say how fortunate we are to be able to listen to people like yourself.
0: Thank you for saying that. I appreciate
1: it. I've been a friend of the ABC for a long time, and you're great.
0: Well, Stu and I enjoy coming. It's just the two of us in the studio in the middle of the night pretty much. So, yeah, comments like that make it a lot easier as well, Karen.
1: You're really special. You're the reason why we are.
0: Yeah. I really appreciate it. I know how important this show is to everyone. And so, yeah, really lovely to hear that, Karen. Thank you very much.
1: Thank you very much.
0: We have 10 minutes till the news, and we have five callers to go through, not to go through, to talk to, just that automatic language. But what that means is I might go slightly quickly through the next round of callers just because I'd like to give you all 2 points on the board if we can. Okay. Jenny from Glenbrook says, Greta the Wetter. It wasn't Greta the Fetter. It wasn't a Greek nickname. It was Greta the Wetter. That is true. Okay. Jenny, you also had it correct. The tectonic plates question. Katie joins us tonight. Hey, Katie.
2: Hi, how are you going?
0: I'm good. I have a question for you, Katie, and that is, what is the boundary between two tectonic plates called?
2: Hasn't that been not answered twice yet?
0: People were saying platonic plates, which is a fantastic answer, but no one's got the answer.
2: Yes, I think platonic sounds much better.
0: It's a fun concept for a kid's book, but what's the fault line? Okay, I just answered. It's fault line. Sorry about that. That question's out, but I'll give you a new question.
2: Yes, please.
0: All the past questions are gone. How many legs do lobsters have?
2: Oh, 8.
0: It's not 8. It is not 8. That's a spidery kind of number, Katie, but we'll see if the
2: I'm counting the claws.
0: Yeah, mixing them in. I like it. There's an out clause there, but not tonight, Katie. Let's chat another night.
2: Okay, good night.
0: Thank you. Jenny says, my surname was Charlwood at school. I was called Chatterbox Charlwood Charcoal. Whoa, Big Charlie Bubble. That's a mouthful, Big Charlie Bubblegum. What kid has the time for that? That's half your recess gone, just saying your name, Jenny. Gosh. And Annie has called in tonight. Hi, Annie.
3: Hi. G'day.
0: Annie, how many legs do you think a lobster has? It's not 8.
3: Probably 12 or something. I'm from Gilgandra. I wanted to say, how are you? I think you're incredible. I love hearing from you. And I wanted to say something.
0: Yeah, sure. And thank you for enjoying the show and saying that. But what did you want to get across? Did you say you wanted to say something else?
3: Yeah, 12. And I wanted to say Harmony and me, the pretty good company. Oh, they said it earlier. And looking for an island in a bowl of the sea. I just wanted to say something to you guys because I really like you.
0: Yeah.

0: Good on you, man.
1: Thank you, Stu. Stu helped us out. And he's only 29, so he saved us. Hey, Annie, thanks for calling in tonight.
0: Okay, thanks, man.
1: Harmony and Me, Elton John. Mate, because I'm more into Tony Dancer, the classics, not the back catalogue. But I need to get into the minor Elton John songs, I think. Diane has called in from Clyde in Victoria. Hi, Diane.
2: Hi, Ashwin. How are you?
1: Good. Did you know Harmony and Me by Elton John?
2: No.
1: Oh, my God. Good. I felt guilty for not knowing that song.
2: No.
1: Okay. So do you want to pass on the lobster question or have a go?
2: Yes, I'll pass on the lobster question. Okay. Could I have a go at the first show?
1: Yes. Which city you host? Yes.
2: Was that Paris?
1: Now, it is not Paris, unfortunately. Oh. Unfortunately. So that means we can't keep going with a question.
2: Not a problem.
1: But thank you, Diane. Let's speak another night.
2: Okay. Thank you. Bye.
1: Okay. We've got Tara joining us from on the road. Hi, Tara.
3: Hi, Ashwin. How are you tonight?
1: Oh, it's a good night today. You sound like you're on the road on a mission. Your next...
3: I am.
1: Yeah.
3: I'll have a go at answering both of those ones.
1: Okay.
3: I think the lobster's got 10 legs, and I think the first show at World Fair was in London, I think it was.
1: Both of those answers are correct. That's 2 points, yeah. So, I mean, 10 legs. 10 legs is unexpected. You expect it to be more like a spider situation, don't you, underwater?
3: But being underwater has extra legs. I remember this coming up before in a previous quiz.
1: If you step on a pebble or something, you need to use your spare legs underwater. That makes sense.
3: Yes.
1: Makes sense. Tara, thanks for calling in tonight.
3: No worries. Thanks, Ashman. Have a good one, mate.
1: Good, because there's no jandals under the sea. No sandals, thongs under the sea, is there? So spare legs does make sense from an evolutionary perspective. Ian has called us in from Penrith. Hi, Ian.
4: G'day, mate. How are you?
1: I'm good tonight. I was thinking, did you know lobsters had 10 legs?
4: No, I did not. I enjoy lobsters, though. Yum, yeah. Yum.
1: Well, so you've seen them, but you just never notice the legs, I suppose, when they're on the plate.
4: No, I just like them with butter and white wine.
1: Oh, that's, yeah, the classic combo. All right, so let's see if we can get you on the board as the news approaches. What is the largest artery in the human body?
4: Ooh, largest artery. Hmm. Right. Well, I'll give you one from the past back there.
1: Okay.
4: I believe the meeting place of two plates is called a subduction zone.
1: Now, I have revealed the answer for that. It's fault line, a fault line. And maybe a subduction zone would have been correct, a more formal answer. So that question was taken off the board, unfortunately.
4: Oh, bugger.
1: Just by...
4: Never mind.
1: My mistake. But
4: no, I'm trying to get 2 points in one hit.
1: Well, the other question, now we've had all the past questions done, I think, so far.
4: Okay. So largest artery. Hmm. Right. Largest artery. Let me think. Got to be quick because we're running up to the news.
1: We've got a couple of minutes, yeah.
4: Okay. Vena cava.
1: What's the? Can you spell that for me, or say it again?
4: Vena cava.
1: Vena cava. Stuart, can you see if that's a synonym for the word vena cava with a V? I don't think that's correct, unfortunately. But if it is correct, I'll award you the points. In the meantime, I'll give you the next question, and we'll see if it's 1 or 2 points for you tonight. And that is, what is the sun primarily made of?
4: Oh, let me think. I think it's probably hydrogen.
1: It is hydrogen. So that's definitely 1 point. And if it's a second point, we'll add that to your tally tonight once Stu fits.
4: Fabulous.
1: It. Thanks for calling, Ian.
4: No worries, mate. Have a good one.
1: And you too. You are listening to ABC Radio Overnights. I'll be back with you in just a moment.
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1: We're coming up to the news, and then we'll have a conversation with Hollywood. We'll check in with Hollywood to see what the news is over there. Apparently, there's a new genre, as I was saying earlier, that mixes, I guess, The Exorcist with Alien versus Predator, where the aliens kidnap us. But unfortunately for them, they kidnap a possessed person. So mayhem ensues on the spaceship. Who will win? Is it the possessed person? Is it the aliens? We'd probably all like to find out, so stick around for that conversation. And then we'll talk about travelling through time. Is it possible? Will it ever be possible? And where would you like to go? Or when would you like to go? It seems it's the more pertinent question. What chapter of your life would you return to if it was up to you? That's all coming up after the news. I'll be back with you in five.
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0: ABC News with Andrew Kaloupas. Australian Federal Police say global conflicts are increasingly shaping the security environment at home. The comment comes after a 27-year-old dual Russian-Australian citizen was charged with attempting to engage in foreign interference. Police allege the Victorian man sought to collect and provide information about Ukrainian military personnel, locations and operations to people he believed were linked to Russian intelligence. AFP Commissioner Chrissy Barrett says while there is no indication of any ongoing threat to Australia at this stage.
1: This is the first time the Counter Foreign Interference Task Force has charged a Russian-linked individual with attempting to engage in foreign interference since new laws were introduced in 2018 to protect Australia's sovereignty and our national interests.
0: A lawyer representing two of the women involved in the Sydney Swan scandal says his clients fear for their lives after receiving threatening messages from members of the public this week. Several adult entertainers are understood to have joined players at the Melbourne's Pullman Hotel after being hired in the early hours after the Swans win against Essendon last Sunday night. Police are investigating a report of sexual assault which the ABC understands centres on a player allegedly touching one of the women without her consent. Police have not made any arrests or laid charges. Lawyer John Karantzis says his clients are scared and essentially in hiding amid intense media scrutiny.
2: They've received a lot of messages that have been threatening in essence, and they deserve their privacy. They've gone through a traumatic experience.
0: Australia has joined Canada and the United Kingdom in condemning the Israeli response to the deaths of aid workers in Gaza, including Zomi Frankem from Melbourne. In a joint statement, the foreign ministers of the three nations say the decision by the Israeli military not to pursue a criminal investigation into the drone strike is shameful. They say the victims of the incident and their families deserve justice and accountability. Seven aid workers were killed in April 2024 in the Israeli attack. Palestinian officials say a 17-year-old boy has died after being shot in the chest during clashes with Israeli settlers in the occupied West Bank. The Israeli military has confirmed that a security official opened fire in a village north of Hebron, where it says Palestinians were throwing stones at Israeli civilians. Officials in the West Bank say at least 87 Palestinians have been killed in almost 1,500 attacks by Israeli settlers and soldiers in the territory this year. A vigil's been held in the New South Wales Southern Highlands for 18-year-old hiker Lily Hopper. Her body was found in dense bushland after an 8-day search. The discovery came after authorities incorrectly communicated to her family that she'd been found alive. Wallandilly Shire Mayor Matt Gould, who attended the vigil Friday evening, says the community is devastated and wants to support her family.
3: I have rarely seen our community as devastated as they have been over the last 24 hours, and we are an incredibly tight-knit community, and it's just an opportunity for everyone to be able to come together and just show the level of support there is for the family and just to look out for each other.
0: Prince Harry, Elton John and other celebrities have been ordered to pay an initial fee of almost $18 million in legal costs to the publisher of the Daily Mail. Comes after a High Court judge ruled that their failed privacy lawsuits were conducted in an unreasonable way. The claimants alleged Associated Newspapers, which publishes the Mail, had violated their privacy by tapping their phones, intercepting voicemails and obtaining personal information through deception. South Korea's professional footballers are calling for stronger protections against extreme heat. A survey by the Korea Pro Footballers Association showed many players have suffered dehydration, dizziness and temporary lapses in consciousness during games. It found that 86% of respondents suffered significant physical strain while playing in the heat. The Players Association is calling on the governing body to introduce mandatory heat protocols. ABC News.
4: ABC Radio with Ashwin Zedkar. Morning again. We are just about to cross over to Hollywood to check out the news from there. Wonderful stories coming out of Hollywood, including a strange new genre of film, which is, as I said earlier, a mixing of the Alien versus Predator genre and the Blair Witch Exorcist-style genre. So if you're curious about how that will work in a film, do stick around for that conversation. And then we will all together find out before the morning whether time travel is possible, and if so, how it can be done. You'll meet a scientist who has spent decades trying to solve the problem, even creating a machine to do it. So let's see if it is possible coming up after Hollywood. A quick run of the temperatures, and then we'll announce the quiz winner. Brisbane, it will be 22 degrees today and cloudy. Sydney, 22 and sunny. Melbourne, 16, shower or two. Canberra, 18, mostly sunny. Hobart, 12 degrees, showers easing. Darwin, 33 degrees and sunny. Adelaide, 17 with a possible morning shower. Perth, 22 degrees with a shower or two. Stuart produces the show and he's joined the studio. Hello, Stu.
5: Morning, Ash.
4: Interesting quiz. I have had an update from one of the people because I wasn't sure if a subduction zone is the same as a fault line. Here it goes. A fault zone is where two plates meet. A subduction zone is where one plate slides underneath another. Not all fault zones are subduction zones. So this is how we got the Himalayas. India was just merrily wandering around the Indian Ocean, minding its own business. It crashed into Tibet. One plate went under another, and now we have Mount Everest. It's a crazy story.
5: Yeah, it's a strange way the world works. I've never fully understood tectonic plates. It was obviously explained to me in school, but my brain just can't. It's one of those things my brain just doesn't get, I suppose. I understand that the plates can go, but it's like, how does the Earth move like that? I don't get it.
4: It's a very strange situation. I think when the Earth cools enough, we won't have plates over a molten surface. They'll just solidify into a crust, and it would be much simpler.
5: When I was a kid, I couldn't understand the concept. Isn't the Earth just one big rock? How does it move?
4: It should be, shouldn't it?
5: Because I'm thinking a rock doesn't move on its own. So why, if the Earth is a big rock, why do they all move? You know what I mean? I just couldn't get it for a long time.
4: Scale is very confusing.
5: Mm.
4: Any observations on the show tonight, and what you'd like to focus on?
5: Well, nicknames, a fun nickname very quickly. My auntie Di, she always called me Booster, which was a bit of a portmanteau because it had sort of transmogrified from a few things. So it was obviously Stuart, and then it used to be Stu Boo, and then it was just Boo, and then Booster.
4: I like that. I thought you might be named after a vaccine, her favourite vaccine.
5: No, well, maybe. I was about to say I wouldn't be able to pronounce probably any of the, like AstraZeneca.
4: No, I guess Booster's more fun than tetanus.
5: Exactly.
4: You had to be called something.
5: That seems somewhat malicious to call your nephew, I suppose. It's like, oh, good morning, tetanus. What's going on?
4: Yeah, Booster's much kinder.
5: Honestly, time travel, I'm keen. Yeah. I'm such a nerd about this sort of stuff. I want to learn about, I believe it's quarks.
4: Oh, yes.
5: If you accurately predict, because they move in a somewhat predictable pattern. If you're able to predict where a quark will be at a certain time, then you can hypothetically use that to travel through time to be like, the quark will be there in that position.
4: Yes.
5: So if I can be in that position, it's a whole thing.

0: very excited about this.
1: I think that's the problem. Time travel may be possible at the very small scale, but how much weight do we have to lose to be able to travel through time?
0: Well, as far as I had heard about it, because I've done a little bit of research, to travel through time, you basically have to travel at the speed of light. And if you have mass, you can't travel at the speed of light. So it's very tricky.
1: We may be stuck with our mass-filled bodies. Stu, what happened in the quiz tonight?
0: Well, mate, we had a lot of callers and a lot of good entries. A lot of tough questions, I'll say, Ash. Oh, very quick clarification. The vena cava is the largest vein in the body.
1: Ah, good clarification.
0: Yes, and the largest artery was the aorta.
1: Someone made a pun about that, and they said, aorta have known that. That's from Harry in the Bay, I think.
0: Good one, Harry. I like that. But yes, you know, good entries all around, but there can only be one winner, as per usual. So... Tara the Truckee, you're the winner.
1: Congratulations, Tari, and thank you, Stu.
0: You're welcome.
1: Now, we always kick off with a song as we bring up our first guest, our Hollywood correspondent. And this one, it's a little bit special today. This is a dedication. This goes out to Ali from Cam.

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1: ABC Radio with Ashwin Zedkar.
0: Two things. Let's first cross over to Hollywood to drift away with our imaginations, and then let's time travel together. That's the plan for the hour ahead. But for that Hollywood conversation, Kevin Ott joins you, and apparently there's a new X-Men on the cards to sell. Let's see what superpowers we may be exposed to. Hi, Kevin.
2: Okay, hi, Ash. First of all, am I going to miss the time machine?
0: How old are you? You might have to stick around for another 20, 30 years. Who knows how quickly. We're talking about this afterwards. Are you interested in the concept of time travel?
2: I absolutely am, yes.
0: Where would you go, or when would you go? Which period of time?
2: Well, I would go back to, and I would talk to my younger self, I think, and I would tell my younger self, some truths. Nothing like, invest in Apple or anything like that.
0: Yeah.
2: But, just some stuff about the world.
0: And can you share any advice? What would you tell younger you?
2: That's a good question. I would tell younger me to be more charitable toward people and to not be so judgmental. I think that's what I would tell my younger self.
0: I like that. It'll come back to you as well. Give and receive karma. I like that. So a bit of good karma. Now, we can't travel back in time. It seems we can only travel forward for now. But if we do travel forward long enough, a new X-Men movie will arrive in our cinemas. Tell us about this one.
2: Yeah. So Indy Navarette. We all love Indy Navarette because she was in Obsession, a movie that came out a few weeks ago. It's kind of the biggest horror movie of the year. People are actually talking about her for an Oscar nomination for her part in Obsession, which is probably not going to happen, but it could be one of those situations where the Academy nominates it with no intention of actually giving her the award, but just the nomination is a recognition. We'll see. That's sort of beside the fact. But the other cool thing that Indy Navarette is doing is she's playing Rogue in the next X-Men movie this week, over the weekend, and the news came out pretty late. Disney has what's called, it's sort of like Comic-Con for Disney, but it's their own thing. And this week at the con, they announced the new X-Men cast. Now, it's Indy Navarette as Rogue, which is probably the big news because she's one of the biggest stars up there. But we also have Adam Driver as Mr. Sinister, which is very cool. This is going to be fun. Indy Navarette, she's also going to be in a movie if you're sort of looking for more Indy Navarette content. She's in a movie. She just wrapped production on it. It's a very cool concept. It's about some teenagers who managed to sneak into an amusement park after it's closed, and I imagine they're somehow able to operate the roller coaster, and they get stuck on the roller coaster, I believe, in the sort of upside down part of the loop-de-loop that a roller coaster goes on. It's called Invertigo, and it's wrapped production. Doesn't have a release date yet, but that sounds like a really cool concept.
0: I like that concept, and making a whole movie about a single incident like that, the drama, the conversation, it's a lovely concept, but it would take some writing skill, wouldn't it, to make a whole movie about an upside down roller coaster?
2: Yeah. There's another movie called Frozen that is, that movie is probably at least 10 years old. It has one of the Ashmore twins in it. Frozen is about some teenagers, very similar to this concept, who get stuck on a ski lift after the ski resort has closed. And they can't jump off because it's too high and they'll probably get killed. But maybe they can jump off and maybe somebody will just break an arm and get away. But then there's also wolves at the bottom. So that's a very, very cool concept. And as you say, and this is in the sort of literature for this new movie in Vertigo, a lot of sort of acrimony comes out between the people that are stuck. A lot of, they all have a lot of history together. And, that should be very interesting as well, really sort of color the terror of it.
0: Yeah, I'm sure there'll be a parody as well. I made this similar comment last week about people getting stuck on the horse carousel float or something like that. It'd be quite fun to watch

0: a fun version of this.
1: That would be great.
0: I'd love that. Okay, so Indy Navarrete, so she's making waves at the moment. Is there something about her X factor? Is there a quality that people are very much drawn to?
1: Well, that's pretty well. Well, I mean, first of all, number one, she's like really gorgeous and very young, which is always, you know, a big selling point in Hollywood. But if people have seen Obsession, this movie, she is extraordinary in it, because essentially what happens is she is, without revealing too much about the movie, she's kind of possessed the entire time. So she's not herself the entire time, but people expect her to be, because most people don't know what's going on. And she's acting crazy. She's reciting weird poetry. And eventually she starts getting very, very violent, but sort of remaining devoted to the guy that she's in love with the whole time. She's truly amazing in it. And I don't know that I can convey how amazing. You know, you would need to really see the movie, which I highly recommend.
0: And I can understand why that would create an Oscars buzz about it, when people can become someone so different and unhinged and keep that going for 90 minutes. That's quite impressive to watch, even if it is a horror movie, which typically doesn't win an Oscar for best film.
1: Correct.
0: Yeah. Okay. Yeah. The other thing I was going to talk about is her character in the X-Men. It's Rogue. For anyone who's not familiar with Rogue, can you tell her what kind of powers Rogue has?
1: Rogue is really cool. Rogue's powers are very dramatic. So basically, so the X-Men, just for short, is people who are born with superpowers. They're born with them. They're called mutants. They generally sort of come out around puberty. In the 60s, when the X-Men were created, it was a sort of a metaphor for black liberation. Later on, it became a metaphor for coming out as a gay person. Anyway, Rogue, her power is that she has the power to steal other people's powers, but she has to be touching them. So if she touches you, she can steal your power. So if you're, say, Cyclops, she touches you and then she can shoot laser beams from her eyes. The downside is if she holds on to you too long, she stops getting just your powers and she starts getting things like your memories and your personality and your, you know, kind of your quirks and history. And so she could really risk kind of completely draining a person and turning them into a shell, you know, but she has all their memories inside of her. And she's actually done that a couple of times sort of by accident. It creates a lot of really, really great drama in the comics.
0: Yeah. I just keep thinking parody versions of everything you say. And what about a movie where Rogue holds on for too long and she ends up getting your credit card debt and all your other things that she probably didn't want?
1: There's a great episode of X-Men 97 where another mutant is having a baby and Rogue is there too. And the hospital won't treat the mutant, won't treat the mother. They won't help her deliver the baby because she's a mutant and, you know, they're racist against mutants.
0: Yeah.
1: So what Rogue does is she finds an obstetrician and just grabs him and steals all of his obstetrician knowledge and then delivers the baby herself.
0: Wow. This is an incredible power. Yeah. It's intellectual, but it feels like it's very life-changing power. This one that she has.
1: There's so much more sort of drama embedded in that power than there is in, like I said, somebody like Cyclops or you know, Wolverine's got a lot of drama too because he's so old. Rogue is just, she's a great character.
0: It's a world of new powers, moving on from laser eyes and big hulking fists into intellectual kind of powers. Let's go on to a new movie, and this is similar to, you were talking about Indy being obsessed or almost possessed in a previous film. This film, Haunting Skies, it's such a genre bender that involves possession. Can you explain more about it?
1: This is very cool. So Haunting Skies is a movie that is now in production. It's based on a novel. And what it's about is, okay, so Earth is attacked by aliens. We do not manage to fight them off. The aliens win. They colonize and enslave the Earth. And they start bringing people aboard their ships to do these horrible experiments on them. Now, down on Earth, there's a young girl who gets possessed by the devil.
0: Okay.
1: Just happens to get possessed by the devil. So there's a priest who decides he's going to try to get her onto one of the alien ships so that basically Satan can save the Earth from the aliens. We'll see how that goes. I think it's an amazing, amazing premise. But, you know, sometimes these amazing premises can result in, you know, movies that are silly or boring. I doubt that. The writer is very, very closely involved. He actually tried to get it published through regular publishing houses, But all the regular publishing houses, he said, kept trying to sort of whittle the story away. And eventually he self-published and became one of the biggest books on Amazon. So, you know, this, I think at the very least, this could be something that lets you, that turns you onto a really good book as well.
0: I think the person behind it has got a martial arts background, don't they? They're into action and plot and movement. This will be quite a high energy film, you'd think.
1: Yeah, I think so. I mean, look, you've got Satan on a spaceship. You know, she's going to be like spraying the pea soup, presumably, like Linda Blair, maybe spraying it at the aliens. Maybe it's sort of like, maybe the pea soup that she vomits up is similar to the water in that M. Night Shyamalan movie where the aliens were afraid of water.
0: Yeah.
1: And, you know, I don't know. We'll see what happens.
0: Satan on a spaceship definitely sounds scarier than snakes on a plane. This is a new level. New level of terror that we're subjecting ourselves to. If you've just joined the conversation, you're hearing from Kevin Ott, our Overnight's Hollywood reporter. I'm Ashwin, and we are telling you what's going on in Hollywood. Chris Hansen is trying to distance himself from a new movie. What's happening with this one?
1: Yeah, okay. So there's a movie coming out, and it's called Prime Time, and it stars the great actor Robert Pattinson, who I love, as Chris Hansen. Chris Hansen, for those that might not know, he is the guy who he ran the show called To Catch a Predator for several years in the early 2000s. And they would basically have a person who sounded very young pose as someone very young on the internet. They would lure, a sexual predator into a home. And this guy would think that he was, you know, going to be meeting up with someone who was 14 or 15 years old. And then instead he would meet up with Chris Hansen and a bunch of cameras. It was culturally huge. It went really big. There's imitators now on the internet. There's multiple channels that sort of do the same thing, luring pedophiles and then exposing them. And, you know, so the movie is about that. Pattinson plays Chris Hansen. Chris Hansen was invited to a screening of the movie. Now, typically, when you see advanced screenings of movies, they make you sign a non-disclosure agreement so that you won't go on the internet and say, you know, Darth Vader is Luke Skywalker's father or Rosebud is just the sled, right?
0: Yeah.
1: So they made him sign an NDA. He claims that the NDA also had clauses in it where they get to sort of take his likeness and his life rights. And so he didn't sign it, and thus he was not allowed to see the movie. That was sort of a weird move. It is very standard to have people sign an NDA. It is possible, of course, that the producers of the movie had, it was A24, that the producers of the movie had a separate sort of document for Chris Hansen to sign. I do kind of doubt it because, you know, that would result in the exact kind of story that's going on right now, and I don't think they would want that. I think Chris Hansen sort of got wind of the fact. I think the movie is going to be a little bit critical of him. There already is a documentary called Predators, not to be confused with Predators, the movie in the Predator franchise. There is a documentary called Predators, and it's about Chris Hansen, and what it claims is that, that this approach is, you know, while pedophilia is wrong on every level and the people who do it should be caught and, you know, justice should be served, that this is not the best way to do this. In many cases, the guys that they caught, they were not able to prosecute the guys because, you know, they were not Mirandized. They didn't know they were speaking to police because there are police sort of, watching in Video Village, watching what's going on in the house. That documentary is very interesting. It's called Predators. Like I said, I do recommend checking it out. It's on Prime. But it'll be interesting to see this movie, and it'll be interesting to see Chris Hansen's reaction afterwards. I do think it's interesting that for this story, after he refused to sign the NDA, the network he went to talk about it was not ABC, his old network, but he actually went to Fox News, the Jesse Waters show. So I think that is an interesting choice that he went to Fox News. issues. You know, we may be seeing something of a heel turn from Chris Hansen in the future because of this movie. I'm very curious just to watch the movie because, like I said, I'm a big fan of Robert Pattinson. Even the Twilight movies, honestly, I just really like the guy. So I'm looking forward to this one.
0: He does look villain. I just saw him in Odyssey recently, and he does a good dark character.
1: Oh, fantastic, fantastic. Yeah, he's also, I don't know, he's kind of my favorite Batman right now, too.
0: Yes, yeah, just a very skilled actor. Here's a quick trailer from To Catch a Predator, from Primetime.
2: Big night plan.
3: Well, who are you?
2: Don't you have a seat right there? I'm Chris Hansen with Dateline NBC, and we're doing a story on adults who try to meet teens online. You see how this looks, right?
0: So it is a dark concept, and it's fraught with legal difficulties. So a tough movie to make, no doubt. But that seems to be where we're at as a culture, right? We want saucy, salacious, dirty content rather than anything too vanilla these days.
1: Well, of course. I mean, you know, if you start a sort of franchise or a program or something like that, if you start with trapping pedophiles, luring pedophiles into a honeypot and trapping them, if you start from there, you know, eventually you have to go bigger. Eventually you have to go sort of bigger and badder. And they did. The show actually did. They went to Cambodia. They dealt with you know, child sex slavery, things like that. They exposed a lot of stuff and actually did some very good work. But as you say, the show, you know, it was very sort of lurid, and you definitely got the feeling. And in this documentary, Predators, it really explores this. You definitely got the feeling that, you know, getting pedophiles off the streets was not the number one goal of this organization. The number one goal was to produce good television. And so, you know, when that happens, things like, you know, things like legal niceties, they sort of slip through the cracks, right?
0: Yeah, very much so. But that's the producers and lawyers' jobs to walk that line. So we'll see how that movie comes out. When is it due to be released?
1: In a few weeks, very soon. I don't know the exact date offhand, but it is very soon. It's complete. They've, you know, the fact that they're screening it for test screenings means that, like, probably in the next few months.
0: Now, before there were crime podcasts that we were all obsessed with, there was
4: right into this world, all alone. You gotta take your soul.
0: Sons of Anarchy. We've always been obsessed with outlaws and criminals of some kind. Is it back in some form?
1: It is, and this is very interesting. So first of all, caveat, I have never seen a single episode of Sons of Anarchy. I know very little about it. I didn't know that was the theme song. If you had played that, I wouldn't have known that it was the theme song if you had played it without telling me. Yeah. So I do apologize in advance if I get anything wrong. But Sons of Anarchy, it ended a few years ago, but it's coming back on FX, which is the network that originally aired it. And it's coming back in a very interesting way. So it's going to be a short, limited series, probably something like 4 or 8 episodes, something like that. And it is not a continuation of the Sons of Anarchy story, right? Or the Mayan story, which was the spinoff of Sons of Anarchy. I know a little bit, right? So what it is I'm just going to read you the log line here. When the cast of Sons of Anarchy reunites at a fan convention after more than a decade, the line between life and art blurs as the fractured brotherhood finds itself up against a real-world threat more dangerous than anything they ever faced in the show. So it's actually sort of a Galaxy Quest sort of thing, where it's the actual actors at a fan convention, and then, you know, we don't know what exactly happens if terrorists try to take over the fan convention, or if, you know, there's some sort of alien invasion or something like that. I imagine it's going to be somewhat grounded a little bit because, you know, they're not going to put aliens in Sons of Anarchy because that's not why people watch Sons of Anarchy. No. But I do like this concept. Charlie Hunnam, who's the star of the show, he came up with it himself. So, you know, if you listen to that and it got you steamed under the collar, then Charlie Hunnam, the star of the show, he's the one you want to blame. I think this sounds really cool. Like I said, I'm not a fan of the show, and I've never seen a single episode. But this attracts me. I like this.
0: Yeah, it does. It does sound fun, and crime is always interesting. It always appeals to people. So there's a good mix. We've got Satan, we've got aliens, we've got Sons of Anarchy, a lovely world of Hollywood to have dived into today. Thank you, Kevin, for taking us into it.
1: Thanks so much, Ash.
0: Kevin Ott there, our overnight Hollywood reporter.
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We are about to begin that conversation on time travel. I've had a text from Mike saying, "Hi Ashwin, I wouldn't go back in time because who I was yesterday led to who I am today. Not forward in time because today leads to who I am, who I will be tomorrow. Wherever I exist in time, finding peace is more important. Great to hear your good vibes on overnights. Cheers, Mike." Yeah, I guess that's the other option. We don't want to run away from the present day, do we? We want to cherish as much as the present as we can, because some people, yeah, we have to live here now. It's like that question of, would you travel to Mars? Would you be the first explorer to Mars? And maybe the first explorers will be people who don't have much to live for here on Earth. So yeah, it does say something to you if you do want to run away from your own life. But let's talk more about the science in particular of time travel. If that is of interest to you, stick around for this conversation. We have a scientist with a deep personal connection to the subject who will be taking us into it after this.

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0: We've all possibly wondered, haven't we, is it possible to travel through time? To live a comfortable life where everyone lives forever, thousands of years into the future, or go back to our favourite period in the past, maybe the Wild West? It would be lovely to move as fluidly through time as we can through space. But is it possible? Is time travel possible at all? Professor Ron Mallett is a theoretical physicist from the University of Connecticut, and he can tell us, and he should know. He's even been working on a time machine that may help solve the problem. Hello, Ron.
8: Hi.
0: Before we get to this machine that you've been working on over a long period of time, can you tell us where your interest in time travel comes from?
8: Sure. It actually began with a tragedy that happened in my family. I was born in Pennsylvania. My father fought in the Second World War, and after the war was over, he took us to New York, and he became a television repairman. And for me, I was the oldest of four children, and for me, the sun rose and set on him. The thing is that he looked robust. He looked healthy. We didn't know that he had a weak heart, and he died suddenly of a massive heart attack when he was only 33 years old, and I was 10 years old. And I was devastated. But among the gifts he left me was a love for reading. And the thing that saved me when I was about 11, about a year after he died, I came across H.G. Wells' classic, The Time Machine. And that changed everything, because at the beginning of it, this was a classic illustrated version of it. It said, scientific people know very well that time is just a kind of space, and we can move forward in time just as we can in space. And when I read that, it was like a life preserver. I thought, well, if we can move through time, then maybe if I build a time machine, I can see him again and maybe tell him what was going to happen.
0: Yeah.
8: Maybe change things. And that was the beginning for me.
0: How long did that sensation linger for, to want to go and meet your dad? Or is it still something you carry with you? You don't have that chance?
8: It's been the dominant theme of my entire life. I would not be the professor of physics that I am if it hadn't been for that. As a child, I tried to put something together. My mother had kept his television and radio parts, and I tried to put it together with the bicycle and everything, and of course nothing, it didn't work. But I remembered it said scientific people know very well. And that was extremely important, because I didn't know the science at the particular time, but I knew that if I could learn the science, that might be what I needed. And later, I came across a book. This was about when I was 12. I used to hang out at the bookstore all the time, and I came across the second book that changed my life. On the cover of the book, it had a picture of Einstein. Now, I knew Einstein was this great genius. I didn't know what he did, but I knew he was a great genius, and he was standing next to a large picture of an hourglass, and I knew that an hourglass had to do with time. So I put the two together, and I thought maybe Einstein has something to do with time. And so I picked up the paperback. It was a popular level paperback. I didn't really have the full background, but I did pick up the essence. It said that, according to Einstein, unlike the physics of Newton, where time can't be altered, nothing can change time. According to Einstein, there are ways you can alter time. And so I thought, this is great. If I can understand Einstein, then maybe that can help me build a time machine. And that was the beginning. I mean, I should mention that after my father died, we went from being well-to-do to really poverty. It was a very difficult time. And so college was not immediately in the cards for me. But I sort of followed my father's footsteps. He had used the GI Bill in the United States. That was something that were given to military people that they could use to go to college. And so I joined the Air Force after high school, and I used the GI Bill to go to college. I finally eventually got a degree in bachelor's, master's, and PhD degree in physics, specializing in Einstein's theory of relativity. And I found out that, according to Einstein, you can, in fact, alter time. And we can go into that in more detail, but that that was the beginning for me. And as I said, my entire career has been based on that, not just simply time travel. I should mention that my main specialty turned out to be black holes. And why did I do that? Well, you know, the thing is that I knew people would be skeptical about time travel. And so I built my career about their income. Working on black holes because they can affect time, and we can go into that. So black holes were considered to be legitimate crazy, unlike time travel, which was considered crazy.
0: So if you look at you moderated yourself.
8: My papers,
0: yeah.
8: Right. I used my work in black holes, and if you look at most of my scientific papers and physics journals, that's what I specialized in. But in the background was always trying to understand how time can be altered, and that was the journey. And as I said, I still miss him and think about that.
0: And it's amazing how comforting Einstein can be, almost like a religious kind of comfort. Because I think he wrote a letter once to a grieving widow to say, space time is like a big cake, and we can travel through it. And your father or your brother has not really died. They're there in the cake, just as how we're in the cake. So I would like, before we talk about how to travel through time, can you tell us, as best a scientist can, what time actually is?
8: Sure. The thing is that I'll give you my particular take on it. First, I'll explain to you in a nutshell. I think it's the persistence of existence is the way that I think of it. And what do I mean by that? Well, it was actually H.G. Wells gave a hint on that in his book, which was, by the way, published in 1895. And that was about 10 years before Einstein's scientific theory. But essentially, in one scene in the book, he's talking to friends to try to tell them about what time is. And he says, oh, think about this cube. You know, a cube has length, width, and breadth. But if the cube doesn't exist in time, it would cease to exist if there was no time at all. So the fourth dimension is duration. Something has to endure. So you can think of time as being the dimension that allows duration. And so that's what I mean by that. So that, for me, is what time is. It's a measure of the duration or the persistence of existence, as I put it.
0: That's a very interesting way to explain what it is, to make it clear for the rest of us who are lay people on this subject. I have heard one explanation of space-time, and that is from someone who believes that the universe almost... like when you see an apple, the atoms of the apple are vibrating at a certain frequency. We call that red. It's not really red. It's atoms vibrating at a certain frequency. It's an emergent property. Red is emergent. Yeah, and they say that space and time are like that. They are an emergent property of something deeper, and that deeper thing is mathematical structure, information. That's what's real. And time, space, that's just what the universe looks like to us when we look at it. Is there any validity to that information theory of the universe, and how does that affect a discussion of time?
8: Well, to me, it has to be back in the beginning, and I mean that literally. Mm. The scientific way of looking at time is that space and time are connected to each other, and the origin of time is the Big Bang. That is when both space and time came into existence. People sometimes think of the Big Bang as an explosion that happened in space. It isn't. The Big Bang is really, before the Big Bang, there was no existence. In a sense, now you might say, well, how do we think about that? That is something that we can't think about because, you know, we have to exist. And whenever the universe came into existence, both space and time came into existence. Prior to that, there was essentially a nothingness. So that, to me, is the beginning of time. And sometimes people think that, well, you know, time is just something that we, is it real? And yes, it is real, independently of us and independently of any measuring device. Human beings didn't exist at the beginning of the universe. Not even any kind of sentient entity existed prior to the Big Bang. So that, to me, is the beginning of time. And it happened at the beginning of space as well.
0: So time had a moment in time when it came into being. And this is such almost trippy, mind-bending concepts that we're getting into. So we have a sketch slightly of what time is. It, like you said, it's the persistence of existence. It has to go with objects in space. How then do we travel through time, forward and backwards? Can you sketch out your ideas on the subject?
8: Sure. Well, my ideas are Einstein's ideas, essentially. They're not independent of each other. In fact, I try to tell people that if Einstein isn't considered in any discussion of time, then one has to be a bit skeptical of it. And we know Einstein's theories are correct because we have atomic energy and we have lasers, and all of these things were things that were a result of Einstein's work. So let me talk about Einstein, because that's really the key to the possibility of time travel. Einstein, in 1905, developed the theory, and in a nutshell, what he said, what he found out. Now, when I say find out, I should mention that when a physicist says find out, what they mean is that a mathematical theory was developed that was tested eventually experimentally. So what Einstein was able to find out and develop a theory about was the fact that time slows down for a moving clock. The faster we move, the more time slows down. And what does that mean? That, for example, I can give you an example of this and how was it tested. What people aren't really familiar with this was an experiment that was done at the Naval Observatory in the U.S. in the 1970s. What they did was to take two atomic clocks. As you know, those are the most precise timekeeping mechanisms we have. One of the atomic clocks was kept at rest at the Naval Observatory. The other atomic clock was put on an ordinary passenger jet and flown around the world. Speed of sound. When they brought it back, they found that the clock that had been on the passenger jet had actually slowed down compared to the clock at rest at the Naval Observatory. Now, you might say, how come this wasn't in the newspapers all over the world? Well, that's why they had to use atomic clocks, because the effect is so small that it can only be measured with atomic clocks. And remember, I said that time slows down with speed. The effect happens at literally any speed. It happens even when you're driving your car. It's just that if you look at the equation, you find that it effect depends on how fast you're moving with respect to the speed of light. Light plays a key role in all of this. And so the faster you move, the more time slows down. If we have, eventually we will have rockets that can go close to the speed of light. And what we would find is that the effect would become extremely measurable at that particular point. So that if we had an astronaut, for example, that was traveling to a distant star and coming back, if they were traveling close to the speed of light, for them, they would only feel as though a few years had passed. But here on the Earth, decades could have passed. And they could find if they had families, they could find that they could come back being younger than their grandchildren. Now, that sounds like, is that for real? But no, we have been able to measure that. The other way.
0: Just before you move on to the other way, so, Professor, can I just start with this way, just to understand it more clearly? Why does time slow down the faster you move? Is it anything to do with preserving causation in the universe?
8: In fact, I'm glad you're putting that question up. It actually has to do with the speed of light. And

0: balls of light. These balls of light are what's traveling at 186,000 miles per second. It's just that there's so many of them, it appears as though it's continuous. So suppose I'm shining a beam of light at you. These balls of light are coming at you at 186,000 miles per second. Suppose that I run towards you with the flashlight. Well, just like with the baseball, you expect the balls of light to be coming at you faster, right? Well, when the experiment was done, what they found was that the balls of light were still coming at you at exactly the same speed. Now, you know that you're moving, but what's happening here? Okay, that is the weird thing. Now, the real experiment that was done was in 1887, was by two physicists named Michelson and Morley. With the vehicle that they used, you might say, that was moving was the Earth. And what they expected was that the speed of light was affected by the motion of the Earth. We know the Earth is moving. But what they found is that the speed of light did not change. Now, this is weird. This would be as though I was telling you that the baseball I was throwing at you is going to be coming at you at exactly the same speed, whether I'm standing still and throwing the ball at you or I'm running towards you. And you know that isn't happening. So that was a puzzle. How come the speed of light isn't changing no matter how fast the source of light is moving? That doesn't make any sense. That's where Einstein came in. Einstein said that you have to think of what speed is. Speed is the distance you're moving over a certain amount of time. If the speed of light doesn't change, something else has to change in order to keep the speed of light not changing. And Einstein said that something is time. Time has to actually change in order for the speed of light not to change. So the speed of light is the important element here. The speed of light is the same no matter how fast the source of light is moving or how fast someone, you know, you're moving with respect to it. So that is the key in Einstein's theory. Once again, the point here is that the only way the speed of light cannot change no matter how fast the source is changing is that time has to change in order to keep the speed of light from changing. Okay.
1: Yeah.
0: And that was his prediction.
1: This is
0: mathematically.
1: Yes. So you go.
0: So that's the root of it.
1: Yes. It's really interesting then that the universe revolves around the speed of light. The speed of light cannot change its speed, so we have to change time to keep it consistent. I suppose the bigger question is, why can't the speed of light change? Or is that moving beyond physics to some philosophy question? Why can't the speed of light change?
0: That's beyond what we've been able to understand. But in other words, that's just something that nature gave us, and we don't know why, okay? We literally don't know why. But that's something that that nature gives us. And then the only way that we can explain it is the fact that time has to change in order for the speed of light not to change.
1: If you've just joined the conversation, you're hearing from Professor Ron Mallis, a theoretical physicist at the University of Connecticut, taking us into the subject of time travel. So what we'll do in this conversation, we'll figure out the two methods to travel through time. We've talked about speed, we'll talk about gravitation, mass. In just a moment, I'll let the professor explain the other approach, and then we'll discuss the time machine that is coming up. I'm just conscious of the fact that there's 1 minute and a bit till the news, so I think this is a broader discussion than we can squeeze in to that time. But can you give us a preview, Professor, of what you'll be discussing when it comes to the other method of time travel?
0: Sure, the other method of time. So the special theory of relativity is what we have been talking about. In other words, in a nutshell, time is affected by speed. The other thing, and this took Einstein 10 years to develop, and we'll come back to that, is that gravity can affect time. So that's a preview, is that what we're going to be talking about is how gravity can affect time and whether we actually have seen that.
1: And I can imagine gravity poses fewer engineering challenges than speed. Traveling through space at close to the speed of light is a real problem for the metallurgists amongst us.
0: Right.
1: Yeah.
0: But you're right. Gravity is something that affects us all the time, every day. Just getting out of bed. Oh, you have to act against gravity.
1: Yeah, it's there all the time. Okay, well, Professor, thanks for your time so far. We'll come back to you straight after the news. And if you have a question about time travel, a scientific or even a philosophical question, an observation, you can give us a call on 1300 800 222, 1300 800 222.

0: couple of you have texted already. That text message line is 0437 774 774. That is Professor Ron Mallett from the University of Connecticut. I'm Ashwin Sedgar. 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Stick around for this fascinating conversation about how we may be able to travel to through time after this.
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2: ABC News with Andrew Kaloupas. In a joint statement, Australia, Canada and the United Kingdom have described Israel's investigation into a strike that killed Australian Zomi Frankum and other aid workers in Gaza as shameful. Here's Jono Wakeley.
3: The statement says the announcement the Israel Defense Forces would not pursue criminal investigations into the strike that killed seven humanitarian workers is too little too late, and particularly egregious as the decision landed on World Humanitarian Day. The 2024 strike killed a UK national, a dual Canada US citizen, and an Australian aid worker, Zomi Frankum, working for World Central Kitchen. While the IDF investigation found that there were serious failures, Israel has defended its finding as it did not raise reasonable suspicion of criminal misconduct. The statement called for Israel to comply with its obligations under international law, which Israel says it's deeply committed to.
2: Ukrainian President Volodymyr Zelensky has called a Russian attack on a shopping center that's killed at least 14 people in his hometown despicable. Local officials say 120 others, including more than 20 children, were injured in the drone attack in the city of Kryvyi Rih. Mr. Zelensky says a second Russian drone hit the shopping centre half an hour after the initial strike in a deliberate attempt to target emergency services. The UN's senior coordinator for Ebola, Julian Harness, is warning that the outbreak in the Democratic Republic of Congo is growing exponentially, with more than 2,500 deaths now recorded. The BBC's Richard Kagoe has more.
4: The Democratic Republic of Congo is struggling to contain its biggest Ebola outbreak. Speaking from Bunia in Ituri province, the center of the outbreak, Julian Harness warned that the virus could spread further, including to neighboring countries. He says more staff and resources are needed in remote areas of eastern DRC to slow transmission. He also warned that aid funding could run out within weeks. The virus has been detected in six provinces where health systems have been weakened by years of armed conflict. There are now more than 5,000 cases, including at least 800 children.
2: British meteorologists are warning that the El Niño event developing over the Pacific Ocean is likely to be the strongest in living memory. The scientists say sea temperatures in the tropical central Pacific and areas around Australia and Indonesia could rise by more than 3 degrees above normal. The Met Office's Professor Adam Scaife says its effects are already being felt in different parts of the world.
5: But what goes up must come back down, and so you end up with drought in places like the Amazon and Central America, and also further west in the Pacific, in the maritime continent. And we can already see, actually, Indian rainfall. It's their monsoon season that is already running much below normal.
2: A man armed with a sword has injured several people at a high school in central Sweden. At least two people have sustained serious injuries, according to emergency services. The high school has about 450 students, aged between 16 and 20. The incident comes more than a year after a shooting at Örebro, where a gunman killed 10 people before turning the weapon on himself in the worst mass shooting in Swedish history. Queensland scientists now believe there are three distinct species of lampreys, with the discovery of two varieties nicknamed the vegan Dracula fish. Lampreys are tiny ancient fish known to use sharp teeth to feed on the blood of other fish, but now scientists say they've found two new endangered lamprey varieties that are non-parasitic and feed on organic matter in creek beds. Researchers have received $90,000 to map where they live. Queensland government scientist David Moffat says some species could disappear before they're even properly known.
6: These animals aren't necessarily in remote locations. They're just very cryptic. They're very hard to see. And we're at the risk of silent extinctions, where we have things go extinct that we didn't even know were existing.
2: To sport, and in the NRL, the Dolphins have strengthened their hold on a top four position with a convincing 34-16 victory over the Parramatta Eels at Lang Park. Parramatta shocked the home crowd by racing to a 10-0 lead inside the opening 20 minutes before the Dolphins took control, piling on three unanswered tries before half-time and three more after the break. That's the latest from ABC News.
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0: We are having a conversation about how we might one day be able to travel through time. We've talked so far in this conversation about using speed, the fact that speed slows down or slows us down, slows the passage of time down for the person who is traveling. So we've talked a little bit about that, and that is in order to keep the speed of light constant. That can't change, so time has to change to maintain the speed of light. So it's an interesting conversation. There's another method we discussed before the news, which is gravity. So we'll explore how gravity can change time with Ron Mallett, who is a theoretical physicist from the University of Connecticut. And we'll take your questions as well if you'd like to have any. If you have any questions about time travel, you can call me on 1300 800 222. Ron, we've had our first caller. Michael has rung in. Michael, hello.
7: Good evening, gentlemen, and those listening wherever you are out there. We know that white light consists of, you know, red, orange, yellow, green, blue, indigo, violet.
8: Correct.
7: What happens, Professor, if you fire some red light at the exact moment as some violet light at a distant target? One of them will get there first, won't it? Because they travel at different speeds or something, don't they?
8: Right. That's an excellent question and an excellent point. Now, remember, in fact, this is key. When I was talking about the speed of light not changing, that's in a vacuum. The speed of light within a material changes, okay? So what happens in that? And that is a very important point. No, the speed of light is the same before it hits the prism. But when it gets inside the prism, the speed of light changes. So the statement, the correct statement is the speed of light does not change in a vacuum, no matter how fast the object or the source of light is. But if you're inside a material, the speed of light depends on the material. So that's what's happening. Whenever you're talking about light, is all of the wavelengths of light are changing exactly the same speed when you're going through the vacuum. But as soon as they get inside the material, the speed of light is changing. That's the reason why you're getting that breaking up. As soon as they get on the other side, then they're all traveling at the same speed again. Okay?
7: Yeah.
8: That's the important point.
7: Yeah, okay. Messing with my head. Okay. I can't even accept the concept that the light is made up of photons.
8: A red photon are going to be very going at exactly the same speed until they get into a material.
7: Well, is space a material?
8: That in the space inside the material, light changes. Okay, because of the interaction of the light with material. That's why there's a change. But prior to that, in a vacuum, red photons, blue photons, green photons are traveling all at exactly the same speed. But once they get inside the material, they split up because they're changing at different speeds.
7: So is space a material?
8: It's the material that's causing it.
0: Oh, so no, I think, Ron, there might have been a line cross there. Is space itself a material? It's a vacuum, isn't it? It's not a material.
8: No, it's a vacuum. Right. Space itself is not a material.
0: Okay. All right, Michael, thanks for calling in with that question as well, really probing how light works. Professor, it almost sounds like it's not the law of nature, it's the habits of nature, it's because it's not exactly a fixed law. Light can change in a material, in a prism. Does it change over time?

0: did light have a different speed in the early universe, in a future universe? Do you think it's malleable like that?
1: No, well, if the light is interacting with the materials of the universe, then it's actually going to change as a result of that. But as soon as it hits the area where there's no material, that's what we mean by a vacuum, by the way, is that it's materialless. So as soon as it hits, then there's no change in the speed.
0: I think we'll take a couple more calls as well, and then we'll take you onto the adventure towards building this time machine as well to see what the prospects of time travel might be. Andy has given us a call from Batemans Bay in New South Wales. Hi, Andy.
2: Yeah, hi. I was did a bit of electronics work when I was a kid, and later on I heard that radio electricity travels at the speed of light. And
1: that's right. Waves are electromagnetic waves. All electromagnetic waves. Light is just a special one because of the fact of its frequency. But radio waves and light waves are essentially the same thing. The thing that differs between them is their frequency or their wavelength. You can look at it either way. But essentially, when we talk about radio waves are a kind of light wave, but it's just that their wavelength is longer than normal, okay? So they have a lower frequency than ordinary light, optical light. So when people are talking about light, they're actually they're not being quite precise because they say when we're talking about light, that means the visible part of the light spectrum. But radio waves are essentially light of a different frequency, and microwaves are the same, gamma rays are the same. All of these things are just different frequencies of light, okay? But they all travel the same because they electromagnetic waves. In a sense, the correct statement would be rather than saying that light is traveling at 186,000 miles per second, radio waves are traveling at 160. All of these things are just simply so. The better statement would be that electromagnetic waves travel at the speed of light.
2: Yeah, and I was thinking of taking that concept and using it. Well, if I can speak to yourself and transmit TV and all that through the but. In saying all that, you know, use that concept for time travel, but in saying that, there was quite a lag when they were transmitting to the moon, and that was a fair bit through space. So anyway,
1: there would be lag. Remember that light is traveling through the atmosphere, so there is actually a slightly different speed going through the atmosphere than when it's traveling into space. But that's a whole different idea. What I'm talking about is the concept of light traveling in a vacuum, and that for that, the speed of light is the same for all frequencies of light, essentially, okay? in a vacuum.
0: Thank you for your call, Andy. Amber has given us a call from Parramatta. Hi, Amber.
3: Oh, good morning. Very interesting, Professor, your talk. And I have a question, and it might be a bit basic, I'm not sure. But I'm thinking that maybe we will not be able to travel in time because unlike space and time, we're not, we're not particles like light has the particles you were talking about. And our humanness might stop us. Because we see light differently to one another, we see colour differently to one another, we taste and smell in a different way to each other, and maybe we're just not consistent enough to be able to change sufficiently to be able to travel through time or space in terms of going back or forward in time.
1: Well, the thing is that when you're talking about, we are made up of particles, okay? Everything is made up of some particles, right? But it's the light is something that's independent of that. So I said, when you're talking about light, I'm talking about electromagnetic waves, by the way. Remember, what I said is that all electromagnetic waves travel at exactly the same speed. people do perceive different colors. What they're perceiving is the frequency of light. They're not perceiving the speed of light. The speed of light is the same for me, for you, for everyone. The speed of light in the vacuum is the same no matter what. It's what's happening is the frequency, however, is changing. So time travel that I'm talking about is dependent on the speed of light, not the frequency of light. So yes, and we do know that the time travel is possible because we can change time by speed. As I said, the experiment that I was talking about was with jet planes, but there's a device at CERN, Switzerland. It's called the Large Hadron Collider. And what it does is it speeds up subatomic particles. Some of these particles can only live for a very short period of time, and then they completely disappear. But what they find is that when they speed these particles up, they can actually change how long they exist. That is actually time travel. The fact that we can actually change the lifetime, this is independent of us. We can change the lifetime of these particles. So in a sense, if we were traveling with these particles, we would be able to travel into the future. So we do know that we can alter time with speed by direct experiment, not just with atomic clocks on jet planes, but every time they turn on the Large Hadron Collider and speed up subatomic particles, they can change their lifetime. And so we would be able, if we were traveling fast enough, we would be able to alter our, people watching us, they would actually see a clock. When I'm talking about a clock, I'm not just talking about a mechanical clock, your heart is a clock. People who are watching you traveling fast enough would actually see your heart rate metabolism slow down. You wouldn't notice it, but they would perceive it. So you would actually be able to live longer than people who are not moving close to the speed of light. And as I said, we have seen that experimentally, so that's real. Time travel to the future with speed is real.
0: Thank you for calling in, Amber. And we have talked about speed, Safa. In just a moment, we'll talk about gravity and then a time machine. And when it comes to gravity, I understand people living at the top of a mountain might experience time differently at the ground level. So we'll see the fascinating science behind that in just a moment. But Tony has given us a call from Greystanes in New South Wales. Hello, Tony.
4: Hello, how are you?
0: Good, thank you. What's your time travel question?
4: Well, I want to ask the professor there, if you can travel faster than light, it's not light anymore.
1: Oh, you can't. Let's pause there. We can't travel faster than the speed of light. The thing is that light is the limiting speed. We can travel up to the speed of light, but we cannot travel faster than the speed of light. Okay. And the reason
4: for
1: that.
4: How do you know that? Why can't you?
1: I was getting ready to explain to you why. Okay. It's actually built into the laws of nature. There's a very famous equation that everyone is familiar with of Einstein. It's called E equals MC squared. Okay. That equation is the equation behind atomic energy, which we know is real. That then what E equals MC squared means is that the E stands for energy, the M stands for mass, and the C stands for the speed of light. And what it says is that essentially it says that if you, whatever amount of matter that you have, you can convert it into energy. But that equation can be read the other way. If you have a certain amount of energy, you can convert that into mass, okay? Now, why is that make it impossible to travel faster than the speed of light? Well, in order for me to move an object, I have to give it energy, okay? To move, you know, you have to use gas in your car and so on. You have to put a certain amount of energy to move something. If I want it to move faster, I have to give it more energy. So the more energy I give to an object, the faster I can get it to move. Now, here's where the problem, not I shouldn't say problem, but here's where Einstein's equation comes in. As I'm giving the object more energy, some of that energy becomes the mass of the object. In other words, just by giving it energy, I can increase the mass of an object. That's part of the equation. And that means that if I wanted to go faster, I have to use more energy. But when I give it more energy, that more energy makes the object become even more massive. Now, what happens is that if you try to give the object enough energy to go at the speed of light, that energy, when it becomes part of the mass of the object, that energy almost becomes it makes the mass of the object become almost infinitely massive. So that means that in order to move the object, to get it to move at the speed of light, you have to use so much energy that the object becomes infinitely massive, which means you can't move it anymore. So it's E equals MC squared is the reason why we can't get an object to move at the speed of light.
0: Yeah.
1: Because it would have to become infinitely massive. All right, so it's actually literally built into the laws of nature.
0: And that's so counterintuitive, because people often build their worldviews based on what they experience. But as a scientist, you can also see the guardrails of nature just through mathematics and that kind of the limits on what's possible that maths can set for us as well. And thank you for calling in, Tony, with that question. Professor, I'd love to move you now to those two other key questions. How does gravity affect time? And then how does the time machine work? Can we start with that gravitational question? How does gravity affect the flow of time?
1: Yeah. Okay. What mathematically, again, what Einstein was able to find is that the stronger gravity is, according to Newton, once again, that can't happen. Gravity does not affect time. But Einstein found that the stronger gravity is, the more time will slow down. What that means is that, and you pointed that out, a clock here at the surface of the Earth where gravity is strong, that clock is actually ticking slower than a clock at the top of a high mountain where gravity is weak. Now, you might say, wait a minute, has that ever been shown? What people don't realize is not only has it been shown, but it's part of our everyday life. I'm sure that you, like me, I have a GPS system inside my car. GPS allows us to get correct locations on the Earth. But GPS system, the way in which it works, is that in your unit, it has a clock in it. Okay? The satellites in space have clocks on them. When they were setting up the system initially, they were assuming Newton's laws. And according to Newton, time cannot be affected by gravity. So they were assuming when they set up the system that the clocks on board the satellites were running at exactly the same rate as clocks at the surface of the Earth. There's a very simple relationship between speed, time, and distance. If you know any two of those, you can compute the other. So if I know the time the signal was sent and the time it was received, and I know the speed of the signal, which is the speed of light, I can compute distance. So when they set up the system, once again, initially, they were assuming that time is ticking at the clocks are ticking at exactly the same rate on the satellites as here on the Earth. The system was giving incorrect distances. That was happening. What they realized when they consulted with the physicists is that you have to use Einstein's theory about time and gravity. That means to say that they have to use computers to take into account that the unit, your clock in your unit, in your car, is actually running a little bit slower than on the satellites. Those are running a little bit faster because gravity is weak. And whenever they did that, they found that it was giving correct locations. So every time you use your GPS, Einstein is behind that. So we do know in a very real sense, everyday sense, that gravity affects time. And that's where my work came in, because what happens is that, according to Einstein, light, unlike, once again, Newton's theory, the only thing that can create gravity is matter. The matter of the Earth keeps us anchored to the Earth. The matter of the sun keeps us anchored to in orbit around the sun. Okay? But it's according to Einstein, light can also create gravity. And what that means is that if you follow that, if light can create gravity, and gravity can affect time, then light can affect time. And that's what I use as a foundation of my work, is that light can create gravity. And it turns out that if you use a circulating beam of light, you can create a circulating beam of light by just bouncing light off of mirrors. You can get light to go into a loop. It turns out that that loop of light can actually make a loop of time. Now, here's what that means. Suppose that you take a piece of paper and you draw a straight line on it from the past, present, to the future. All of us move along time normally on a straight line from the past to the present to the future. But now take that straight line and make it into a loop. Then I can go from the past to the present to the future, but I've made time into a loop. So I can go from the future back into the past. So by a circulating beam of laser light, and this is what I found out mathematically, by the way, you can actually make loops in time. And along those loops in time, you could go back into the past. Now, what I said is that I actually solved Einstein's gravitational field equations, a very complicated set of equations, and I was able to show that a circulating beam of laser light will actually cause loops in time to be formed, and along those loops in time, we should be able to go back into the past. That's all based on the mathematics. That hasn't been shown experimentally yet. You might say, why? That's because of the fact that, like everything else in the world, money. It takes money to do these experiments. Even the simple experiment I was telling you about the subatomic particles in a Large Hadron Collider, they're created by smashing subatomic particles together. You might say, well, gee, how expensive can that be? That costs $10 billion to create the device that does that. So theoretically, mathematically, that is, I've been able to show that, but we haven't been able to get the funding sufficiently yet to do the experiment. But it's all based on Einstein's work, and theoretically, it is possible to show that one can create loops in life, loops in time, by loops of light.
0: When you say a loop in time, would that be inside the loop of light, around it, in the actual beams? Where would the loop of time be for a person to manipulate?
1: Outside. It would be outside. It would be outside the beam.
0: Okay.
1: It would be, in other words, that the circulating beam would cause time outside of the beam to form a loop.
0: Hmm. Do we know how widely around the beam? Does it have to be a big or small beam, or does it not matter?
1: Well, it depends on how much energy we need. And in fact, I should mention that the work that I'm doing, I'm talking about trying to send subatomic particles and information back in time, not human beings.
0: Yeah.
1: So sending people is exotic and it's exciting, and I think that's fantastic. By the way, I love time travel movies. But the amount of energy to do that is galactic type of energy. So and even at the sending subatomic particles, an enormous amount of energy. But as I said, I'm not interested in trying to send people back to that. By the way, to me, sending information back is even more important, because imagine if we could send information from the future back to the past. We could talk about before earthquakes and tsunamis and, hurricanes, we could actually send information back. Imagine if we had been able to send information back about COVID before it happened, the millions of lives we'd have been able to save. So to me, that is important. But as I said, it's something that we haven't been able to do yet.
0: And we do have to start at that very small level. It's a fascinating concept. Light in some ways traps us with its laws of nature, limiting how we can move through the universe. But it may be the solution to time travel as well, if this looping system works. So it gives and receives. I've had a couple of questions as we wrap up. Hello, Ashwin. Please ask your guest, is it possible to harness the speed of light to make either a source of power, transport, or communication? That's from Gary.
1: Yes. Well, yes. In fact, we already have do that. This essentially the light is behind the concept of equals mc squared. That C in there is the speed of light. And we have been able to harness that in order to use the power of the atom to power our electrical power. So we have already been able to do that.
0: Okay. All right, so one last question that has come through. This is a political question, but do you think the governments of the world have already discovered time travel and are already using it, not for the greater good? I mean, you deal with governments. Do you think they know more than they're letting on when it comes to technology, Ron?
1: No, the thing is that, no. The government, not only our government, but no government is able to keep a secret. I mean, think of the Manhattan Experiment. That was one of the most secretive projects that mankind ever engaged in. And a physicist named Klaus Fuchs just walked out with the secret, and he gave it to the Russians, you know, literally walked out with it. I mean, if the one thing that the governments can't do is keep a secret. We may think they can, but they can't. And one of the things that I've mentioned to people, because they say, well, this thing about funding, if the CIA found out that North Korea was doing experiments that involved time travel, I would have more funding than I know what to do with. Mm. So I don't think that, you know, that governments are doing it. We would be able to, we would know about it.
0: Okay.
1: And we have a pretty good Secret Service.
0: Yeah. Well, I'm glad to know that if it is ever discovered, we'll find out about it. You've been listening right now to Professor Ron Mallett, theoretical physicist at the University of Connecticut. Ron, thanks for your insights into time and time travel today.
1: All right, thank you. By the way, if people are interested in learning more, I've written a book called Time Traveler, and it is available on Amazon, and it talks about not only my work, but the work that other physicists are doing with wormholes and black holes and cosmic strings and so on.
0: Good. One thing that it's one of those subjects you need to sit down, I think, and take in slowly. So a book sounds like a good idea as well. Ron, lovely to chat to you today as well.
1: Thank you.
0: Ron Mallett there.
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0: We have discussed time travel. It's probably as maybe esoteric as science gets, doesn't it? It's often dealing with bugs and ocean currents, but time travel, visiting the past, it's quite different. I'd like to keep us a little bit in that mode, but creatively, artistically. This is the music segment of the show. We often check in with a local artist, and today's artist creates music that is quite ambient in tone. So if you can, if you're at home, this is probably a good chance to close your eyes, lie down and enjoy this music. Go somewhere else. Time travel in your own way. The artist is called Catherine Trichos, and she takes you on a journey musically. She's a visual artist as well as a musician. I've got an interview coming up with her, but this is one of her songs. It's called Beauty of the Moon.

0: That is Catherine Trakos with Beauty of the Moon. She's your musical guest tonight. So the question is, what is the story behind Beauty of the Moon?
1: Beauty of the Moon was improvised. So I was sort of sitting in front of this piano and Nick Huggins, the producer, had put up microphones, this beautiful old piano, microphones around the room, and he kind of hit record and went outside and read poetry. And I sat there playing, and I thought I was just going to be running through the songs I'd written and kind of perfecting them, and then we'd record them properly. And what ended up happening was I just sort of improvised like a whole lot of stuff, 28 hours of it, and we didn't redo any of it. Nick just went through and chose his favorite bits, and this was one of them.
0: Has it always been a part of you that you've preferred the spontaneity of improvisation rather than structure?
1: No, quite opposite. I usually go into the studio armed with like printed out books of the chord charts. And then if we make any changes, we write everything down. And this time I didn't, because I didn't have the time. I was working a lot. I was very burnt out. I just didn't have time to finish the songs. And I thought, oh, you know, well, I'll be like Radiohead when they made the bends, and I'll just write it in the studio.
0: Yeah.
1: And I did, but not in the way I envisaged. So,
0: did something else come out? Improvised? How was improvised you different to structured you when you look at the output?
1: You know, I think that a lot of artists are really hard on themselves, and I'm no different. So the output I felt was something that I would go back and perfect. I was like, maybe Nick will let me listen to some and then write down those lyrics, then I can change them a little bit. And he was like, this is great, because he loved it. He loved every part of it. And so seeing it through his eyes, I had to accept it. And then, you know, you always have a sort of strange relationship with your own work as an artist. And I respect his opinion. So I just went, okay, well, I'm gonna go with this for a bit. And if it's too painful, we'll do something about it. But it wasn't, so.
0: You have this wonderful blend of a life that mixes visual art and music, and they go together so well because they stir the senses in different ways. How did both of those art forms come into your life?
1: My mum's an artist, a visual artist, a painter. So I grew up with that around me in a very sort of real way. Like, she would come pick me up from school and she'd be covered in paint. And so it was never a far off dream for me to say I'm going to be an artist when I grow up, because she made it so real. Music always felt a little bit more elusive, like something other people did. And when I, you know, came to Australia and saw people in bands and they were just writing songs, I thought, oh, I could do that. I, you know, learned to play the guitar. I learned to play piano when I was quite young, but it was classical.
0: So if you started as a visual artist, I'm wondering, did that affect the way you made music, give it maybe an impressionistic feel, focused on feeling? Were there any elements of the visual arts world that shaped your music?
1: I think that, you know, everything, when you're creating something, you're going to be coming up against the same sort of blocks as an individual. And the whole artistic process for me, I found, is to just kind of remove those blocks as best I can, so whatever needs to come through can come through, if that makes any sense at all.
0: Yeah, I have heard that metaphor before. Start with the rock and chisel it away until you end up with what's left. But it's almost like, rather than making something, you're removing something to get to the end product, a chiseling away process.
1: Yeah, it's a bit like that, but it's also kind of like you have this sort of, I feel like there like these all these like damn walls within us that have been built from, I don't know, criticism from someone when you were young and vulnerable, and then comes self-criticism, and it builds up this like resistance in you, and you have to learn to loosen that and to let it go and to allow the art to tell you what it wants. You know, you can't control it.
0: Can you take us into any of the walls specifically that were built up for you that you had to tear down?
1: Oh, yeah, that's a great question. I think the biggest one for me with music was I learned classical piano. There's a lot of rules, and because I'm quite okay, I feel like I'm very, I like to explore things, I like to try new things. It's very, very difficult to do that when you have that structure kind of inbuilt in you. And the whole time, every time you play the piano, there's this voice saying, oh, you played that wrong. And I look at the way I play now, and it's very accepting, it's very free-flowing. And when I used to play, anytime I hit a note that wasn't unexpected, I would feel this almost pain. So I think the biggest one for me was breaking through that, and that happened a few years ago where I found myself in this apartment in Sydney in an Airbnb. I was touring a record and there was a piano there, and I was like, oh man, I'm gonna have to play it, but I don't want to because I have this love-hate relationship with the piano. And then I sat down at the piano and I played, and these songs just came through, and that's when I wrote this record, Swan Songs, not the last one, the one before that. So I think that was the biggest block for me, was just kind of finding that after, I don't know what, I think I just changed. I think I just grew as a person, and it was like, wow, those blocks aren't there anymore. I can play the piano now. That's nice, isn't it?
0: I wonder with those, that emphasis on rules, I can imagine the idea is you learn all the rules so you can elevate yourself to great heights of technical proficiency, and then this spontaneous wild creature will come out. But sometimes you can get trapped by the rules and become a bit stiffer and square. Were you finding that you were getting a bit trapped? You weren't reaching what you thought the promise was of this elevated classical stature?
1: Yeah, I think because classical music is so beautiful and it is so powerful, and it just like the way, like if you listen to just, you know, Chopin solo piano, like the amount of emotion that you can get from a piece and the amount of rhythm that can get put in there is like the piano just comes alive. And if you're holding yourself to that bar because you know that's what the piano is capable of, and all you can do is kind of reiterate these old phrases, that's a pretty sort of self-punishing place to be.
0: You're listening to Catherine Trykos, who's a visual artist and a musician, a performer, taking us into her world of music and art. You mentioned your mum earlier, the influence that she had on your life. Your dad was also a prominent sporting figure with quite a record in sports. Can you introduce us to him as well?
1: Oh, yes. Well, you know, unfortunately, he didn't get to sing on the album because he's quite shy with singing. But, yeah, he's a very inspiring person. He's incredibly motivated. And, yeah, he played test cricket for two countries. Had a 20-year gap in his career. I got 6 hours of detention for going to watch him play a cricket match.
0: What? Okay, so just to give us a backstory, he played the last game for South Africa before sporting isolation, and then he came back 22 years later to play for Zimbabwe.
1: Played for Zimbabwe, that's right, and he played for Zimbabwe, and he captained Zimbabwe. And I left school early to go and watch a little bit of the match. My mum took my sister and I out of school because, historic event.
0: Right.
1: And my sister and I each got 6 hours of detention.
0: 6 hours? That's quite an unnecessarily long detention. Yeah. What do you do for 6 hours?
1: Oh my gosh, what did we do? We had to like scrape gum off the bottom of desks and cut the lawn with nail scissors. It was just ridiculous. I know. I've really grown as a person.
0: That's one detention you wouldn't get in trouble with your parents though, would it?
1: No, they thought it was quite a silly response.
0: Yeah.
1: Really? Yeah.
0: Very, very much so. Is he a fan of your music as well? It must be quite different to his world.
1: You know, he for a long time before CD players weren't around, my dad only had Elvis CDs and my CDs, which I took as a great compliment.
0: Yeah.
1: He once had a Madonna CD and some Johnny Cash once, but that was it. So I thought that was pretty lovely.
0: All the classics, if you had to choose four artists, Elvis, Madonna, Johnny Cash, what was the fourth one?
1: It was me.
0: Oh, yeah, okay, that's good. The four classics of Western music.
1: Yeah, why not?
0: Yeah, but I think what I really enjoyed about your music is it feels ethereal. It feels like it suits the night. It's quite dreamy. The songs that I've heard do really take you somewhere else. And I'm wondering, is that important to you to take the audience somewhere else? Is there any kind of goal in your mind when you're creating music?
1: Just to be as open as possible to the music that is there. You know, it's a very sort of a, it's like a, art is like a mirror in many ways. And you just have to kind of be sensitive to what is available and then try to do your best with what is given to you and not judge it.
0: I understand you're inspired by the natural world, the sea, the forest. Do they find their way into your music?
1: I think definitely through rhythms and through feelings and that sort of sense of liberation and joy that you can find when you're in those natural places, you can get that in music and you can bring that into your music and art, definitely.
0: Is nature also another way of unhooking from that

0: classical, slightly regimented style, because nature is quite spontaneous and rough around the edges.
1: Well, I think a little bit, but I also think that within nature there is definitely a rhythm and a code and a lot of intricacy, which is also present in classical music. I aspire to be very good at classical music, and I am not.
0: Is that something you want to keep going back to, or will you keep going back to the classical realm?
1: Yeah, definitely. Realm? Well, it's like you said before, you study with something and you expand, and then you expand what you can do through learning as much as you can about it, no matter how good you are at it, and then you come back to what you're capable of doing, and it's grown without you realizing. Yeah.
0: The music you do, where do you take it? What kind of venues do you find yourself playing in around the country or internationally?
1: Lately, I used to play a lot of sort of Americana style shows because I played acoustic guitar mostly. But lately I've been playing mostly piano. I've been working with a trumpet player in Perth, John Bannister, and a cellist in Melbourne, Gareth Skinner. So I've been playing more sort of like little concert halls, really. We played Tempo Rubato in Melbourne, which was beautiful. We played the Ambassador Bar in Perth, which was just a lovely sort of, venue that was it just had a really lovely kind of relaxed colonial hotel vibe, which worked really well. And then Sydney, we played Church Street Studios. So that's, I'm not sure if you know it. It's a church. It's a beautiful venue with pews and a lovely sound and a huge piano. So just more venues where people will actually sit and listen, and they're there for the music rather than to have a drink.
0: Yes, I can imagine that's quite a reverential sounding venue. Do you find your audience often ends up with their eyes closed, taking themselves somewhere else?
1: Well, I don't know. I hope so. I'm generally, looking like my eyes are closed often. My set list.
0: Making the music that you're doing. The other side of you is this visual arts side, which started first. Can you take us into where you're going with that?
1: I have a lot of passion for drawing and painting, and lately I've had the time to do it more, and I feel like I'm making up for many lost years. So I'm working a lot, making a lot of art, which is a lot of fun. Last year I did some paintings based on Swan Songs, the album that I made a few years ago, and I'll be exhibiting those paintings in a few months in Sydney at Studio 551. So it's sort of a mixture of figurative and abstract. I did abstract for many years, and now I'm coming back to figurative. You're always learning.
0: There's a description of your art that I found, which is painted on unstretched canvas. They're allowed to hang freely, almost like curtains, soft, shifting and vulnerable to the movement of the air and the space around them. The paintings become less like fixed images and more like moments, held briefly, then allowed to move. And that sounds a little bit like that improvised musical work that you were talking about. There's movement and spontaneity in your art as well. Can you take us about any philosophy or mindset that goes into the visual art?
1: Yeah, well, that's a great connection you made there, actually, because I had these pieces of canvas that I'd just been painting on. Sometimes they were on the floor and I would just paint on them. So very much kind of part of my environment just existing with me. And now that I've hung them, they are sort of loose, a bit like curtains. And it is that sense of allowing an object to be what it is without trying to control the outcome, without trying to force it to be what you want it to be because you think it's better. Just letting it be what it is, letting everyone's responses be what they are. It's about the art object being the art object.
0: Yeah. Is that also part of your music as well? Sometimes people might find it hard to classify. And did you feel like you wanted to resist labels?
1: Oh, look, I've tried as many labels as possible and none of them fit. And I've come to the point where I don't try to make things in, something else anymore. And a lot of that I learned from the producers I've worked with, like Nick Huggins and Anna Laverty from the last two albums, who the way they heard my music, it changed the music. And so now when I'm painting, it's like the paintings are changed because I no longer come in with a very, very strong sense of I need it to be this to a certain group of people. I don't mind if no one likes it. I'll just keep doing it.
0: I find it really beautiful and relaxing music. I think it really suits the time of slot that I'm playing as well, the nighttime.
1: Good, yeah.
0: I was also wondering about this relationship with

0: producer that you have, because we're all familiar with instrumentalists and singers. What does the producer do in the studio? How do they shape your music? From your own experience, what have they done to your music?
1: Well, I've been really lucky to work with a lot of really great producers. And from what the best producers I've worked with are the ones who will listen to what I want. Because they're like, well, it's, you know, it's your music. So that if they listen to what I'm saying and then we try to get that together. But there's always this sense of, I guess, openness and people being able to say what they can hear, because we all hear things differently. So, you know, it's like they facilitate what I can make, the best I can make. And being able to be completely personally comfortable with someone so you can sing and make a terrible mistake or sing and do something wonderful, those are very similar things. That's a very special thing to have, and I've been lucky enough to have it with Anna, with Nick, with Paul McCrocher, you know, many producers. So
0: yeah, it sounds like they need not just technical skill, but people have to relax around them, which is quite a human skill as well.
1: Oh, definitely, yeah.
0: I'm wondering where you're going next. You're in a wonderful mix of art and music, and that you have different choices as to what you could do with either of them and where to travel. It sounds like you have an open mind. So are there any ideas of where you would like to go next as a creative?
1: I would really like to, I guess, you know, I come up with ideas and I think I'm going to do that, and then I say I'm going to do that, and then I'll make an artwork and I'll be like, oh, this would be better in this place. So I'm very wary of sort of stating hard and fast plans. But I do have an exhibition booked in Sydney in October, and I am working on some electronic music for my side project. And that's kind of what's happening at the moment. And it's, you know, I made a video clip. I'll just keep making things and maybe they'll find you.
0: Yeah. And making things in itself sounds like enjoyable for you enough. There's comfort in the expression.
1: Yeah, there is, but there's also a lot of challenge. So it's not like a comfortable place, really.
0: Yeah.
1: It's still quite challenging.
0: Tell us more about those difficulties. What are the main challenges to making art?
1: Focus. I find that when you need to be able to focus, you need to be able to focus and realize that there's going to be a lot of sort of inner negativity coming. And I don't think that that's just a me thing. I think that's an everyone thing. And I think that's why a lot of people give up. So you're sitting there and you're drawing and there's some voice in your head saying, oh, you could do it like this, it'll be better. You just have to keep working and you just have to kind of get into flow and lose yourself in the flow. So that's a challenge. Another challenge is that, you know, Australia is a wonderful country, but it's also, there's not that many artistic opportunities in the smaller towns. I mean, there are wonderful ones, but it's like if you've done it once, they're like, okay, no, you've had your chance at someone else, and that's great. But it doesn't really build a huge communal artistic culture the way we have a sport culture, for example. It's very, very different. And so I'd like to go to Europe because there's more of an artistic community there, and, you know.
0: So that's a big move ahead. So have you plotted out that trip? Do you know when you'll be moving?
1: Sorry, gosh. No, do you want to plan it for me?
0: No.
1: It's just
0: a dream at the
1: that
0: moment.
1: Would be nice.
0: Yeah. Yeah. I had a friend who moved to Europe and was traveling around playing the festivals and the circuits as a musician, as a saxophone player for years. And it did feel like there were a lot of festivals over there. So, I'm wondering if
1: there are.
0: Yeah.
1: Yeah, there really are. Yeah, I played this festival in Sweden a few years ago, and it was a folk festival. It was wonderful. But they also had metal bands playing, which I really loved.
0: Yeah.
1: Yeah. Yeah, I mean, Swedish folk.
0: That sounds very sweet because they gave us ABBA and they gave us death metal. That that feels like the soul of their country.
1: Yeah, it was beautiful. They stand on the roof with all these flames on either side of them.
0: Yeah, it's a very quirky continent, so maybe that's in your future ahead. Catherine Dracos has been your artist tonight. If people would like to come along to your exhibition in October, what's the best way to follow you?
1: Instagram is where I post the most, so I'm the Lady Catherine on Instagram. I also have a website, catherinedracos.com. I am on Facebook, but I always forget to post there. yes.
0: I think Facebook feels a little angrier than Instagram these days. So it's probably gentler to be on Instagram.
1: Is that right? Oh, good.
0: You're in the right place, Catherine. Lovely to talk to you tonight.

0: That is Don't Tell Anyone. Quite relaxing music. Obviously, if you're doing some shift work, you might want some music to pump you up. But if you're at a chilled portion of your day, that's something to unwind to. That was Catherine Trikos, if you'd like to look up her work.
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0: On the other side of the news, I will take you to a couple of festivals. We have a hot chocolate festival. We have a yarn bombing festival. A lot of fun things coming up. And then Gordon Lynch will be along to talk to us about the importance of climbing stairs. Let's take the lift a little bit less. An easy win for our fitness. Here's another dream-related song. It's been a contemplative hour here on ABC Radio overnight.

0: That's Daydream Believer by The Monkees. You have been listening to ABC Radio Overnights. If you stay with us on the program, we are going to talk about a couple of really fun festivals. There's chocolate, there's yarn bombing, all of that coming up after the news.
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1: ABC News with Andrew Kaloupas. Ukrainian authorities say at least 14 people have been killed in two Russian drone attacks on a shopping complex in the central city of Kyiv. Here's the BBC's Dan Johnson in Kyiv.
2: Footage shows a drone diving towards the already burning shopping centre. Despite attempts to shoot it down, it then hit the building. People are reported trapped beneath rubble and rescue teams are searching. President Zelensky, who's from Kryvyi Rih, said the strike was absolutely cynical and despicable. He added the second drone struck half an hour after the first, targeting emergency workers. More than 100 people were wounded.
1: US President Donald Trump has announced he'll be easing beef import quotas for the next 90 days. Here's Jono Wakeley.
3: On social media, Donald Trump announced that he would be allowing 300,000 metric tons of ground beef over the next 90 days to be imported without impacting tariff quotas. He says that he has a commitment that the meat will be sold at 25% below market prices. The US president didn't say which countries the beef would be coming from or who had made the commitment to sell at lower prices. He also says the deal will give space to American beef producers to grow their herds.
1: Australia has joined Canada and the United Kingdom in condemning the Israeli response to the deaths of aid workers in Gaza, including Zomi Frankum from Melbourne. In a joint statement, the foreign ministers of the three nations say the decision by the Israeli military not to pursue a criminal investigation into the incident is shameful. They say the victims of the incident and their families deserve justice and accountability. Seven aid workers from World Central Kitchen were killed in April 2024 in an Israeli drone strike. Prince Harry and other high-profile figures have been ordered to pay more than $18 million to the publisher of the Daily Mail following their failed privacy case in the High Court. Sian Valance reports from London.
4: London's High Court has ordered Prince Harry, Sir Elton John, Elizabeth Hurley and other high-profile claimants to pay an initial $18 million after dismissing their lawsuit against Daily Mail publisher Associated Newspapers over alleged unlawful information gathering. The publisher says its legal costs exceeded $65 million, but the final amount the claimants must pay has yet to be decided. They can still appeal, individually or together, both the judgment and the cost decision. The ruling comes as the Duke and Duchess of Sussex prepare to return to the UK after 6 years in the US.
1: British meteorologists are warning that a developing El Nino weather system could become the strongest in more than 100 years. They say this year's temperatures in the Pacific Ocean could climb more than 3 degrees above normal. It could also bring drought to the Amazon as well as parts of Australia. The head of long-range forecasting at the Met Office, Professor Adam Scaife, says it's expected to bring record-breaking weather.
5: The tropical Pacific is warming faster than I've ever seen, and assuming the forecasts are correct, and we've got very high confidence at this stage, we think that when it peaks in November and December, it's likely to be record event, unprecedented beyond anything we've seen in living memory.
1: In the AFL, Brisbane has secured a double chance in the finals and a top four finish with a 63-point win over Collingwood at the MCG. With the details, Clint Wilden.
6: Chasing a third successive premiership, the Lions gave the rest of the AFL a sign of how strong they are with a comprehensive win over the Magpies. Logan Morris kicking a career-best 8 goals and Connor McKenna 4, including 2 goal-of-the-season contenders. Brisbane led at every change against the Collingwood side, who had opted not to rest any of their players for the match, despite knowing whatever the result would be, the Magpies would not be able to move out of the wildcard spots on the ladder. Collingwood, though, will be now sweating on the fitness of Scott Pendlebury. The game's record holder was forced out of the match in the second quarter with a knee burster, while Brisbane defender Ty Gallup could face the scrutiny of the match review officer for a dangerous tackle. Clint Wilden, ABC Sport, Melbourne.
1: One of the most famous footballs in history is up for auction in the United States. The ball was used when Argentine legend Diego Maradona scored both the controversial Hand of God goal and the so-called goal of the century against England in the 1986 World Cup. Auctioneers believe it could fetch more than $14 million. You're up to date with the latest from ABC News.
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7: Do you ever feel shame about the drinks that you like? I have one in my life. This is, I'll be at a cafe, I'll be with some friends, and one of them will say, I'll have a long black. Another will say, I'll have a double espresso. And I'll say, I'll have a hot chocolate. And they look at you like you're wearing a bib, like you just haven't grown up yet. And I feel that sting of shame. Why am I into hot chocolate still? I never liked coffee. I've only ever liked hot chocolates. Well, it turns out, my people, we have a festival. We have a festival dedicated to the hot chocolate happening in Victoria. So if you are a lover of the hot chocolate, you do not need to be ashamed anymore. You could have your strawberry syrup, hot chocolate, as much as you want. There's a festival, there's a place for us down south. So let's take you to the Hot Chocolate Festival. And then there's a yarn bombing festival. I have no stories to do with yarn bombing, but if that is something that you are into, let us discover the world of yarn bombing as well. We'll sit there with our cozy hot chocolates, bombing yarn. It'll be a good life for us cozy people, us lovers of the sweet. So we'll talk about those two festivals coming up very soon. And if you're ashamed of what you like to drink, you can text me 0437 774 774. It doesn't have to be hot chocolate. Let's first, though, check out the markets. Richard Batt is a private wealth advisor at Ord Minnett, and he joins you now. Hello, Richard.
8: Good morning, Ashman.
7: Any drinks that you're ashamed of?
8: No, not that I'm ashamed of, but I do like a long black, but won't pass up a hot chocolate when I'm with the kids.
7: Okay, with the kids. That's the message I got as well. Now, long black is good for keeping you awake through the hours. You probably have to track a lot of different markets around the world, I imagine.
8: That's right. Yes, no, so.
7: How are they looking today?
8: Well, markets in the US are higher. The Dow Jones is up 565 points, or 1.1%, supported by gains in the healthcare sector, such as Merck, which is up 2.35%, and Johnson & Johnson, that is up 0.5%. The NASDAQ is currently up 97%, and crypto-related stocks are seeing gains as Bitcoin's rallied, and Robinhood is up 13% at the moment, and Coinbase added 7%, while across the broader market, material stocks are outperforming. Shares in Tesla are having their best week since May as optimism around its robo-taxi business are growing, and the stock's up 5% at the moment. Looking at the Aussie dollar, it's stronger against the greenback, currently trading at 71.76 US cents, and will buy you 53p. Gold is at a three-month high, with spot gold up over 2% at the moment at $4,619 an ounce. And oil is also high. Brent crude is up 0.5% at the moment at $94.21 a barrel.
7: Very good, Richard. Thanks for your update today.
8: Thank you, Ashwin.
7: Richard,
8: have a good weekend.
7: And you too as well. That is Richard Batt, who is a private wealth advisor at Ord Minnett.
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7: Okay, let's take you to the chocolate festival, hot chocolate festival, after this. Bruce Springsteen.

0: That's Hungry Hearts. Right, Bruce Springsteen, I was talking about feeling shame at the drinks you love, and for me it was hot chocolate. It's the only warm drink that I drink. Gav has texted us from Invermay to say, pineapple cruisers. I like beer, but I really like a pineapple cruiser. You can picture Gav, can't you? He's with the lads. It's after footy. He's got his eye on the pineapple cruiser, but he orders the stout. It's just a relate. Why do we do this to each other? Why do we drink shame? Another anonymous. They're all anonymous. It's almost like the shame is continued in the text message line. It says, I order a drink called a magic. A magic equals a double ristretto and steamed milk, usually served in a 5 to 6 ounce cup. I feel shame when I order it and the barista doesn't know what it is. We need to set up a support group really for shamed drinkers and the things that we love. But luckily, there is a hot chocolate festival, which is right up my alley. It's in Victoria. It is dedicated to this delicious beverage. Alan Grungine is a master chocolatier at the Chocolateries in Victoria, which is based in the Yarra Valley, at Balbray on the Great Ocean Road, and at Flinders on the Mornington Peninsula. And he is your guest this morning. Hello, Alan.
1: Hi, good morning.
0: Where does your love for the hot chocolate come from?
1: Probably as a kid, you know, growing up in France, you kind of have to love hot chocolates, don't you?
0: You do have to, and the French are known for their delicate and exquisite cooking. Is there a technique you use with the milk or with additives, syrups? How do the French make a delicious hot chocolate?
1: Yeah, so like to make a hot chocolate, you need to have like real chocolate, right? You don't want to use the powder. Okay. So it's all about the emulsion. So what you want to do is, so you start with about a quarter of a cup of chocolate. So you can pre-melt it to make it a little bit easier. And then what you want to do is slowly add your hot milk. Preferably if you froth it, it's better. And you just slowly stir it and slowly add it. And so what's going to happen is because you slowly add the milk, everything is going to come into a ganache first, so very, very thick. And then as you add the milk, it'll turn into a hot chocolate.
0: This is delicious because we have this idea of an Italian hot chocolate, which I always thought was very thick. But that sounds like what you're creating. It's a French hot chocolate as well, using real chocolate and having that thick consistency. Mm.
1: Correct. So the Italian hot chocolate is very similar. It's just thicker and a lot more chocolate in it. So it's almost like a ganache, you know. It's very, very thick, where the French one might be a little bit lighter on the chocolate side, right, but just as delicious.
0: Yeah, very,
1: if
0: very
1: not better, of course, but of course. I'm probably a bit biased, right?
0: There is the rivalry there. So we'll see if anyone knows an Italian hot chocolate recipe. You can text us as well. Do you always use milk, or do some people insist on water?
1: Always milk for hot chocolate, because water is, as I always say, chocolate is allergic to water. It just doesn't really work well together. It tends to seize and not work really well. Milk is definitely the way.
0: What do you put on top? Any additives that you use to enhance the hot chocolate?
1: A little marshmallow is nice and classic, you know. Whipped cream also work well if you're feeling a bit indulgent, I think. I'm very big on making our own marshmallows, and that really makes a difference. It's very simple to make as well, but yeah, absolutely, marshmallows.
0: I've never made a marshmallow. I've always bought them in a plastic packet at the supermarket. How do we actually make a marshmallow?
1: It's, as long as you've got a mixer, it's honestly quite easy. It's a sugar, so sugar syrup. You cook it to 110 degrees, so boil it really hard, and then add some gelatin. And then you're going to whip that together, and that's what fluffs the marshmallow, the gelatin. It's really the protein inside of the gelatin that works. And then, you add whatever flavor you want to it, and, you got to be a bit patient, let it set overnight, and then off you go.
0: Delicious. So we've got the marshmallows. What about what can we powder on top? Are there any spices or more powdered chocolate that we can use to enhance the flavor?
1: Yeah, honestly, anything. Like during our hot chocolate festival, we do 31 different flavors across the month, 8 different one a week. You can have as much fun with the chocolate as you want, spices, nuts, chili works really well with hot milk and chocolate. So yeah. As much as you want, really.
0: I love a good syrup. I always ask for a strawberry syrup, but it's not often there available. What kind of syrups do you work into your hot chocolates?
1: Yes, so caramel. Honestly, strawberry syrup works well. You can do jam. You just don't want to add too much because it's quite acidic. So it's going to make the milk curdle. That's probably why lots of people are not too keen on putting some syrup in your hot chocolate.
0: Yeah. Is there any prejudice against drinking hot chocolate? Is it seen as a child's drink?
1: I don't think so. Not at the chocolate tree, at least. I think everyone that comes through the doors become a kid again. I don't think there is, no.
0: Well, good to know, because I always feel slight shame at buying a hot chocolate because everyone seems to be into coffee these days. So it's good that there's a world for chocolate out there. Tell us more about this festival that you're organizing.
1: Yeah, so it's our annual festival. That's the one that we've been running since 2012 now. So we come up with 31 flavors. It's a menu where we do 8 different flavors every week. We also do them into little takeaway to sell into the showroom so you can make it at home. And really, the Hot Chocolate Festival, it's all about theater, really. So there's a flavor in the milk, so that comes from the chocolate. And, you know, we sometimes infuse the chocolate with black tea or fresh dried fruits and nuts and whatnot. And then it's all about the garnishes. So often, the garnish is something that you're going to put into the milk and it's going to slowly melt and reveal some marshmallow or some popping candy for the kids. So it's like, you know, bubbling away. You know, we've got a really cool one, which I've called the Space Invader, which is a shell of chocolate that looked like a Martian. Yeah. And then it's got some nougat in it, which is really fun. Like so much, really.
0: It's a real art form. So people can learn these skills from you.
1: Yeah, absolutely. Yeah. So we do classes as well where people come and do a tasting and they, of course, get to learn how, you know, you temper the chocolate and you do things at home. But, you know, we found that people prefer anyone else to make it rather than doing it at home, you know. Yeah. Taste always better, I think.
0: Yeah, I think so as well. But it's a useful skill for us to have to keep ourselves company, especially we've got a little bit more of winter to go, so the hot chocolate is quite useful. This person has texted, "Dear Ashwin, yes, I had an Italian hot chocolate in Italy when much younger. Thick, real chocolate with cream. Still remember the taste. Jamie Oliver, chef, used corn flour to make his chocolate thicker. So do you thicken it with corn flour sometimes?"
1: No, in France, it's not a thing to thicken it with corn flour. No.
0: Okay. All right. I like this. Is there anyone else in Europe that does a good hot chocolate beyond the French and the Italians?
1: Well, you know, in Europe, like the one that are very famous for chocolate would be the Swiss, I would say. Yeah. So they absolutely do an amazing one. And Spain as well, I found them really great when it comes to chocolate and hot chocolate. So, and they're going to work with spice a lot. So, yeah, I will say these ones.

0: Yeah, I'll never say the British, so that would.
1: Okay. That was a bridge too far for the French.
0: Yeah.
1: I love a good hot chocolate rivalry in the morning.
0: Right, you have to, right?
1: Yeah, you do. You have to take pride in your hot chocolate. So the Spanish do the spice. Okay, so what are the details if someone would like to join your festival?
0: Yeah, so we're coming to the end of it because it runs all the month of August, all week long at the Chocolate Trees. So we've got three locations on the Mornington Peninsula, in the Yarra Valley, and on the Great Ocean Road. And for those who unfortunately are not in Victoria, you can come online and then buy our DIY kit that you can do it at home. And yeah, just come and join us. And yeah, we've got some tasting session also running on weekends.
1: Sounds like a lot of fun. Alan, thanks for your time today.
0: Yeah, no, thanks for having me.
1: That is Alan Grungine, who is a master chocolatier, taking us into the wonderful world of hot chocolates, the competitive world, apparently, of hot chocolates as well. Hi, Ash, says a text messenger. I saw a movie that showed a marshmallow bomb chocolate ball that once put in hot milk opens with mini marshmallows. Oh, wow. Fabulous. Great for kids or big kids. It's like those spider eggs that explode and mini spiders. Right. I'm never writing menu descriptions, but that's what it felt like to me. Okay. All right. Let's keep the conversation going because it's not just chocolates for you this morning. Let's nourish another part of us. It is that time of year in the little city of Benalla in northeast Victoria where knitters and crocheters yarn bomb the main street. So what is yarn bombing exactly and why is it so important to the region? Joy Shirley is the event coordinator of the festival that aims to see the art in everything. Hello, Joy.
2: Good morning.
1: Tell us exactly what yarn bombing is.
2: Okay, yarn bombing is a form of street art. Basically, we use knitted and crocheted items to decorate public spaces that's yarn bombing in general. What we do is decorate bollards, trees, pergolas, etc. in the main street of Benalla for 6 weeks at the end of winter every year.
1: What kind of designs do people come up with? What really stands out as creative?
2: Okay, what stands out for us is we have a lot of, bollards have items of things like minions, we have gnomes, we have Bluey and Bingo. Then we've got a lot of Australiana-type bollard covers, so we've got platypus and penguins and things like that. And these are on the bollards all the way down the street. And around trees and pergola posts, we've just got various brightly coloured strips sort of wrapped around the trees and so on.
1: It sounds like a lot of fun. Is this just a temporary festival? Because these sound like they would make these bollards much more exciting all year round.
2: Look, we only leave it up for 6 weeks. This enables us to reuse the items year after year and make sure that they don't get all tatty and dirty and basically make the place look like it's untidy.
1: That's true. Keep the bollards looking fresh, the yarns looking fresh. How do they handle rain?
2: We only use acrylic yarns. Much as we'd love to knit with wool, wool just won't withstand the weather in the same way. But what we do at the end of the time is take it all down, wash it, dry it, store it away for the following year, undertake, of course, any repairs that are needed, and then come up with some new items every year as well. This year we sort of had a theme of renewal, so some of our pieces had got a little bit tatty, and so we had to replace them. So we had some new minions, a new Bluey, and then some covered in flowers, spring flowers, daffodils and so on. So daffodils are coming out at the moment and we've had daffodils on one of our bollards for the last 4 weeks. Yes, it's 4 weeks since it went up. Got another 2 weeks. So anyone travelling in the northeast of Victoria, if they want to come off the Hume Freeway, they can just pop in for Benalla and walk along the street and... have a look at our decorated town.
1: It does sound like a lovely place to visit. I'm wondering, is this a part of the main festival in town? Is this one of the key attractions to pull people into Benalla?
2: That was part of the idea when we started. This is the ninth year that we've done this. But it's also for our own people to sort of brighten up life, give people a smile as we come to the end of winter. It gets a bit drab and dreary, particularly this year with quite a bit of rain over the last weeks, to have something to smile about.
1: Is there a social element when people are making it? Are they making it together, or do they get together to reveal what they've come up with privately?
2: It's a combination, really. We actually meet every 2 weeks, or actually twice a month during the year, as we bring it all together, and then the actual installation. Yarn bombing worldwide has been an interesting movement, and a lot of people just sort of, it pops up overnight. For us, we actually do it on a Saturday afternoon. People wandering around the town have an opportunity to chat with us and learn about us. So there's sort of that social aspect, and there's the aspect of, it actually takes us 12 months, well, we'll say 11 months to get ready. We give ourselves a few weeks off before we start planning our next event.
1: Is there an ideology behind it? You think the streets are a bit drab, we need more colour in our lives. Is there some kind of mindset or ideology behind yarn bombing?
2: I think it varies, depends on who's doing what. Sometimes it's just to come up with... We had an opportunity in 2023 to be part of an international yarn bombing festival in Cologne, in Germany. And one of the items we saw there was a small car, totally coloured inside and out. So it's an artistic outlet for people. The theme in Benalla for many years has been see the art in everything, so it sort of fits in with that. We've got our street art festival in the first part of the year, so basically Benalla is an outdoor art museum, so you can wander around Benalla and see lots of murals. All of the blank walls around the town as well.
1: What are the details if people would like to come along?
2: Just visit Benalla. The main street is covered at this stage. It all comes down on the 5th of September. But at the moment, all you need to do is visit Benalla, walk down the main street.
1: Is it a competition as well?
2: No, it isn't. It's more a get-together for the people working on preparing all of the materials, and a gift to our community to brighten up their lives.
1: Has anyone copied this idea, any neighbouring towns?
2: I won't say any neighbouring towns have copied. There are neighbouring towns who do it. Chiltern, which is between Benalla and Albury, often have items on some of their bollards according to various themes. And I know a lot of, I can't off the top of my head come up with lots of other towns in the region. But if you travel into smaller towns all around Australia, you will see sometimes just trees wrapped in yarn, other pictures. And we have also, when we went over to Cologne, we actually took not so much a decoration, but basically a picture of an outdoor, outback scene, trees and so forth. And we've got that on display in our Miller's department store window at the moment for anyone who's interested in seeing.
1: You've gone
2: so
1: global.
2: You can actually...
1: Joy, the news has unfortunately arrived, but I would like to let people know it's the Benalla Yarn Bombing Festival, so we'll see if we can send them your way.
2: Okay, great. Thank you.
1: Thank you. That's Joy Shirley there from the Benalla Yarnbombing Festival. Go check that out if you need a bit more colour and joy in your life. After the news, we'll cross over to Gordon Lynch, who will be telling you the importance of climbing stairs.

0: Don't feel guilty. Let's all make it work after this.
1: Good morning. Kerry Worthington with ABC News. Australia, Canada and the United Kingdom have described in a joint statement Israel's investigation into a strike that killed Australian Zomi Frankum and other aid workers in Gaza as shameful. John O'Wakeley has more.
2: The statement says the announcement the Israel Defence Forces would not pursue criminal investigations into the strike that killed seven humanitarian workers is too little too late, and particularly egregious as the decision landed on World Humanitarian Day. The 2024 strike killed a UK national, a dual Canada-US citizen, and an Australian aid worker, Zomi Frankum, working for World Central Kitchen. While the IDF investigation found that there were serious failures, Israel has defended its finding as it did not raise reasonable suspicion of criminal misconduct. The statement called for Israel to comply with its obligations under international law, which Israel says it's deeply committed to.
1: Authorities in Ukraine say at least 14 people have been killed and more than 120 wounded in a Russian strike on a shopping centre in the central Ukrainian city of Kryvyi Rih. Officials say the attack was a double tap, where an initial strike is followed by a second as emergency services arrived at the scene. Ukraine's President Volodymyr Zelensky says six children were among the injured.
3: A rescue operation is currently underway in Kryvyi Rih following a strike on a shopping mall. All necessary forces have been deployed. Unfortunately, many people have been injured. The attack involved several Russian drones. It was deliberate and vile, one after another.
1: The United Nations Senior Coordinator for Ebola, Julian Harnis, is warning that outbreak in the Democratic Republic of Congo is growing exponentially, with more than 2,500 deaths now recorded. The BBC's Richard Kagoe has more.
4: The Democratic Republic of Congo is struggling to contain its biggest Ebola outbreak. Speaking from Bunia in Ituri province, the centre of the outbreak, Julian Harnis warned that the virus could spread further, including to neighbouring countries. He says more staff and resources are needed in remote areas of eastern DRC to slow transmission. He also warned that aid funding could run out within weeks. The virus has been detected in six provinces where health systems have been weakened by years of armed conflict. There are now more than 5,000 cases, including at least 800 children.
1: The British Met Office is warning the El Nino event developing over the Pacific Ocean is likely to be the strongest in living memory. Scientists say sea temperatures in the tropical central Pacific and areas around Australia and Indonesia could rise more than 3 degrees above normal. The Met Office's Professor Adam Scaife says its effects are already being felt in different parts of the world.
5: But what goes up must come back down, and so you end up with drought in places like the Amazon and Central America, and also further west in the Pacific, in the maritime continent. And we can already see, actually, Indian rainfall. It's their monsoon season that is already running much below normal.
1: An 8-month-old baby from the New South Wales Central Coast has become the first person in the world to receive a precision medicine treatment for a rare form of epilepsy. Bodie Higginson was having as many as 70 seizures a day before a breakthrough treatment stopped his condition within days. The treatment was delivered as part of a new state government pathway for children with rare diseases. Dr. Michelle Lorenzos from the Sydney Children's Hospitals Network says the intervention is promising.
6: Bodie's case represents a great deal of hope in the area of rare disease because it shows us that we can actually do things in new ways. That means we can combine safety and ethics and really important governance processes, but also be efficient in getting the treatments to kids who really need them.
1: In the AFL, Logan Morris has kicked 8 goals to guide Brisbane to a 63-point win over Collingwood at the MCG. Brisbane led at every break, winning 25-9, 159 to 15-6, 96, reaffirming their genuine contenders for their third straight premiership. Victoria's coach Chris Fagan says it's been a huge turnaround since the beginning of the year.
7: Happy to win, happy to get the double chance. When we were 6-6 halfway through the season, that finishing where we have didn't quite seem possible, and we've been able to win 10 games since then and had one shocking loss against Carlton. But it's been a great effort by everybody at the club to knuckle down and put ourselves in this position.
1: And the Storm's faint NRL hopes are over after Penrith overcame 3 sin binnings to hold on for a 22-14 victory in Melbourne. Brian Toa crossed for a first-half hat-trick as Penrith raced out to a 22-0 lead. It's the first time since 2010 that the Storm have failed to qualify for finals. ABC News.
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0: I was just talking a moment earlier to Alan, who's putting on this hot chocolate festival, and he launched a bit of friendly rivalry, didn't he, between the French and Italian hot chocolates. Well, he also mentioned Spanish hot chocolate, which has just opened up a can of worms. I've looked it up. If you want to make a Spanish hot chocolate this morning, it's dark chocolate, whole milk, white sugar, salt, cornstarch, and cayenne pepper to add some spice on the top. It's a bit chili chocolatey, so that's the way to go. It's interesting how every country has their own take on the hot chocolate. I think the Indian hot chocolate might have some cardamom, some spice to it. We can all make it our own. Bryn says, and Bryn has put his name on this because there have been a lot of anonymous chocolate texts today. People are ashamed of their drink choices. Not Bryn. Bryn says, I had chocolate and churros at an outdoor screening of Jurassic Park last night in Cairns. Wonderful. And the chocolate dipping sauce for the churros was lovely. Led says, morning, Ash. I might order a hot chocolate later today. Some days when you leave the house, the mouth just feels stale and you need something sweet. But some days you drink too much coffee in your kitchen. You need that sweet drink to balance the palate. Have a great weekend, Australia, says Led from Bankstown. That's a good message. If you are a coffee drinker and you have thought of hot chocolate as a child's drink, come over to the bright side. Give yourself a Spanish hot chocolate. Take some cayenne pepper if you'd like to feel like an adult while enjoying the joys of cocoa. This is BJ Thomas with Hooked on a Feeling. And after this, we'll talk about the value of taking the stairs as you walk around the streets.

That was fun. A bit of sitar at the end. I did not see that coming. That is BJ Thomas hooked on a feeling. Someone said, Ashwin, a perfect time to play hot chocolate. It was. That was a missed opportunity. Sometimes, though, you know, we get absolute Bear Grylls type units texting us. And here's one. It says, occasionally, I have a hot chocolate at home. 2 spoons of drinking chocolate and hot water. No milk or sugar.

0: That's Jim from Going to Wendy. That is a wild man in hot chocolate terms.
1: ABC Radio with Ashwin Zedkar.
0: Okay. After your third Italian hot chocolate, you have to do some exercise. That's the deal for today. And one of the ways you can work out inadvertently is taking the stairs instead of the elevator. But how many stairs should we be taking in our lives? Let's figure it out. Professor Gordon Lynch is the director of the Centre for Muscle Research in the Department of Physiology at the University of Melbourne and can help us pace ourselves as we walk around the streets. Hello, Gordon.
2: Hello, Ashwin.
0: Hot chocolates. I'm feeling a bit guilty. I need to work them off. And I heard about the Italian hot chocolate one this morning.
2: When you were listing the ingredients, when you said dark chocolate, I said, that's good. And then you started going to all the bad things. And I said, okay, we should have stopped at the
0: just dark chocolate. White sugar and salt and cornstarch, flour. So not good. But you're also going to explain to us how we can inadvertently work out without necessarily going to the gym. How should we be using stairs to be healthy?
2: Yeah, I think it's one of those things that we often forget that it's right in front of us, that we could actually help us meet our exercise goals for the day. And there's three things I want to cover, and that is the latest research that's shown why stair climbing is so important. The second one is how does stair climbing improve our health? And finally, it's how do we make stair climbing a safe exercise that we can do every day? Because there are some issues we need to discuss with that. So the first thing is the research, which has just been published in the American Journal of Cardiovascular Drugs, it's found that people that climb the stairs frequently were 39% less likely to die from cardiovascular diseases like heart attack or stroke or heart failure, 24% less likely to die from any other cause compared to other people who climb the stairs less often. So we think about cardiovascular disease. That's still the leading cause of disease, death worldwide. But it's largely one of those ones which is preventable. And that's through the healthy lifestyle, things that we promote on this show. So exercise, diet, not smoking, maintaining a healthy weight, managing your blood pressure, your cholesterol, your diabetes, and so on. But the research is saying that stair climbing might be better than walking thousands of steps a day. And it comes from work from the UK Biobank. It ran at nearly 500,000 people. And they were looking at the susceptibility to cardiovascular disease based on family history and lifestyle, including how often people climb the stairs. And they followed these people for around about 14 years. And what they found was climbing stairs every day, it was found to reduce the risk of cardiovascular disease and overall mortality, including in people who had an increased risk of heart disease. So they could offset that risk somewhat by daily stair climbing. So even small changes would have an impact. So the idea behind this is that stair climbing and short bursts of activity is actually a very time-efficient way to improve your fitness. So it's the fitness of your heart and lungs and improving blood flow and all those things which are really important for those cardiovascular conditions. So most of us aren't able to reach the sort of targets that the health authorities tell us we need to do for exercise. But it's also incidental exercises. So that's why I'm saying stair climbing could be steering us right there, and we're not taking that opportunity. So I mentioned how does it improve our health? Well, I think if we think about climbing everyday stairs, you notice that you're huffing and puffing. And so that's our heart pumping harder, our lungs are working, we're needing more oxygen. And over time, this leads to improvements in the heart that make it more efficient in terms of how pumps blood around the body and delivering oxygen and nutrients. It reduces the risk of clots. It reduces the narrowing of the blood vessels. And hopefully it can reduce the incidence of hypertension or high blood pressure, which all of these factors can contribute to heart disease. So if you think about the muscles that are being engaged as you climb stairs, there's multiple muscles involved. Now think about the thighs, the glutes, the calf muscles, the core muscles are being activated. And it's one of the best exercises for bone health as well, because when you're climbing vertically, you're moving against gravity, which loads the bones, which stimulates bone metabolism to strengthen them over time. So in some cases, stair climbing has actually helped reduce the risk of falls as well. There's also about healthy weight management, cholesterol management, stress relief, because climbing stairs is about triggering endorphins that make us feel good and so on. And because we know that stress is linked to heart disease, anything which we can do to reduce stress is going to be one of those factors which we can cross off the list, hopefully, to reduce our overall risk profile. And the final thing that I want to mention is about, you know, making stair climbing a safe exercise, because stair climbing is relatively safe for most people, but since it's a higher intensity exercise, it really gets your heart and lungs pumping, it may not be suitable for everybody. So especially if you have mobility limitations, if you have joint conditions like knee osteoarthritis, for most parts, stair climbing is relatively low impact and it's safe for the knees. But as always we say on this show, Ashwin, we make sure we have the all clear to exercise from your doctor. So to do stair climbing as an exercise, you know, especially if you've got health conditions, make sure you get that approval, because medical complications like high blood pressure, it may mean that stair climbing is not suitable for you. So your GP or your specialist is going to be best placed to advise you whether, you know, stair climbing is going to be a safe exercise for you. So always put safety first when you're climbing stairs. With any exercise, there's always a risk involved. How do we minimise that? So it's about being sensible. Is it a suitable exercise for you? If you're climbing or you're descending stairs, how do you maintain your balance, keeping your eyes on the stairs? If there's a guardrail there, use it if you have to. Ensure your whole foot's on the step. If you're out of breath or you feel faint or dizzy or in pain, stop. But use stairs, if you're going to use it as an exercise tool, stairs that are well-lit, ventilated area, and consider the security issues as well. So if you get into trouble, would someone be close by to help you? So simple things, but they're actually very sensible things for all exercises that we do to ensure that we're doing something that's safe and something that's recommended for you and not something that you shouldn't be doing. So I think if you think about how you get fitter with these, you know, your first time you do it, you think, oh, gee, I'll taking the elevator next time. But if you persist and you become fitter, you know, try climbing a couple of, or maybe three flights of stairs before you start resting. Now, the goal is to continue to climb the stairs without having to catch your breath. Now, younger people that are fitness enthusiasts using, you know, stair climbing, and people do this very, you know, who's a dedicated form of exercise, they might climb a couple of stairs at a time, or they might wear a weighted vest to make it a more intense workout and so on. There are many variations in this, but I think for most of us, I think if we can climb a few stairs during the course of the day, put them into our daily routine, it's going to contribute to a healthier heart, a reduced risk of heart disease, and I think that's a really important public health message when we're thinking about how to promote exercise. I think stairs are there for us. Take them, take advantage of them, be opportunistic, the third opportunity for exercising. And I think if you can take the stairs instead of the elevator a few times during the day, it's going to be, as long as it's safe and practical to do so, you'll reap the rewards of it. So a good message for this morning, Ashwin.
0: Yeah, and a very good message. And I think one good tip is to lose your apartment swipe key, which I've done. And so I've had to take the stairwell for the last 3 years. And it's the most dodgy, it looks like a horror movie in there. So I don't spend a lot of time in there. But if you're disorganised, you will be taking the stairs a lot, I guess is my message. If you've got a question for Gordon, you can text it to 0437 774 774, or you can call in on 1300 800 222. Colin joins us from Lane Cove. Hello, Colin.
3: Oh, good morning. I've been a proponent of using the stairs for a long time. It's like a free gym. Unfortunately, some buildings, the stairs are a bit dirty and grotty and more like an emergency exit.
0: Yeah.
3: But if you can find a regular building you can use, it's like a free gym. And good for your knee muscles, keep your knees fresh. But I think the terminology is important. We should call it stair taking or stair using. Stair climbing sounds like hard work, will scare people off.
0: Yeah, that's right, stair taking, stair implementation. Fair point. But there must be some good, every city must have a good staircase. In Brisbane, there's one in town. It's colourful. It leads you to a park. Where's the most beautiful staircase near you, Colin?
3: The railway station. A lot of people rush to the lifts of railway stations, but I like to use the stairs there especially. But even on holidays at a hotel, I often use the stairway instead of the lifts. So any opportunity, just take it. That's my advice.
0: Gordon, any reflections on Colin's words?
2: Some very good advice from Colin. That's really making the most of it. And also, I think, in terms of what he said about, you know, the the types of staircases that we were climbing, making sure that it's a safe, well-lit, ventilated area.

0: the outdoor areas are always going to be the best ones. But if it's an indoor one, make sure it's a safe area to do so. And I think some very good advice from Colin, who seems to be reaping the rewards.
1: Colin, what has it done for you?
2: Oh, yes. Well, I said I've had no knee problems, and I get plenty of good exercise that way. Don't have to count 10,000 steps. I don't need some funny, fancy watch or something to tell me I'm getting my exercise.
1: Yeah.
2: And that's the best. The only problem with some buildings is if it's a fire escape, some of the door locks and things are very weird on some buildings. Trying to get in and out of stairwells can be a bit... You might get yourself trapped in there, so make sure you've got an exit route planned if it's not a familiar stairwell.
1: That's fair, and keep it outdoors as much as possible. Thanks for calling in, Colin.
2: Okay, bye.
1: You are listening to... I'm Ashwin, and Gordon Lynch is your professor, joining us from the University of Melbourne with some advice about taking the stairs. Danny joins us from Daylesford. Hello, Danny.
3: Yeah, Ashwin and Professor Gordon. I have to do a little bit of stair climb at the moment. I've mentioned before I'm waiting for a hip operation. Still waiting on the public list. Well, it's excruciating. But I'm finding when I do stair climbing, and it's limited, it does help with my rate of movement. It doesn't cause any extreme pain. But I'm finding that if I take the stairs two steps at a time, there's far more benefit than one for me personally. And the other thing is, a friend of mine used to travel to some places in his business. Johannesburg was one of them. So he couldn't get out in the streets running for fear of, risk on the streets. So he would do stair climbing, but many flights. But instead of coming down for fear of falling or slipping, he would take the elevator down, stair climb up, elevator down, stair, and as many times he needed to. Is there any evidence on, the reduced risk of stair climbing by not coming down and also taking two steps or one step as opposed to the other?
0: Yeah, that's a very good... I think getting to two steps at a time, as you say, gives you a bit more of a challenge. But I think we need to get to that, Danny. So if you're starting off, I think it's always about climbing one flight one day and then two flights the next day and making it a progressive exercise, like all forms of training. When you're thinking about taking the two steps, yes, it's in terms of the effort required, so therefore the recruitment of the muscles, the balance that's required, all those things are going to be a more challenging exercise. In terms of descending the stairs, then we're using our muscles essentially as brakes. So there are different types of actions of muscle which allow us to do these activities. As we're descending, certain muscles are holding us back and making sure we're maintaining our balance. And so it's another way. So walking down the stairs can also be beneficial for recruiting muscles in a different way. More taxing if you're climbing the stairs. And that's where you see that you can walk down the flight of stairs fairly easily, but you're still getting a benefit. There's still some actions in terms of those muscles and balance and so on. But I think incorporating brakes, I really like the way that you're saying taking the elevator. If you're climbing so many flights of stairs, of course, it makes sense to incorporate that, especially if you're doing it as a form of training. If you're doing it as part of your everyday work, if you work in a high rise and so on, you don't have to climb one floor up to floor number 30. The idea is choose a number of floors that you wish to climb and use that on several times during the course of the day. And as that exercise accumulates, all these benefits that we're talking about will also accumulate as well. So some very good things, and very hopefully you'll get that operation soon, Danny.
3: One other thing, if I may.
1: Sure.
3: What have you done to my alarm clock, Professor Gordon? Because like every other day I naturally wake up at 6 o'clock except Saturday, and I wake up just before you come on the radio. What's going on there?
0: I think we've got the same alarm clock, because I feel the same way. I have one day during the week, which is the Sunday, where I sleep in, and I'm suddenly waking up ready to do the radio again. So I think it's just the natural way in which our bodies adapt to. And, we've got things to do, and we want to do things the right way. Our bodies help us, I think, get into that sort of zone. So I'm with you. I wish I could turn that alarm clock off on the Sunday.
1: Our circadian rhythms are a change for life. Danny, thank you for calling in.
3: All the best, boys.
1: I've had a few text messages, Gordon, so I'll go through them and we'll see if we can answer some questions. That was already asked, the two steps question. We have a two-story house, says John. Is that any help?
0: Yes, it is. And the thing is,

0: It's the same principles apply in the home as it would be if you're exercising outdoors. But yeah, it's being opportunistic with exercise. If you've got a two-story home, there's a bonus right there if you can incorporate climbing during the course of the day, as long as it's safe to do so.
1: If there is a cat halfway up the stairs, it is not safe to do so. In my experience, they're straight at the ankles. So that's a very dangerous situation. But if you don't have a cat, go crazy on the home stairs. This is another text from Kathy. During COVID, I chose to climb stairs in my home as a deliberate exercise. While it did help to maintain fitness, I developed a Baker's cyst. Is there a way to ensure that doesn't happen?
0: Well, I mean, it could be in terms of the types of stairs that you were climbing, and it may have put, in terms of your mobility and the way that you were moving, it could have inflamed areas. I understand that. Again, if exercise is causing discomfort, I'm not saying that you must go out and climb stairs. If you can't climb stairs, there are plenty of other exercise options that we can do for strengthening muscles, for working the heart and lungs efficiently. So exercising through stair climbing is just one of the opportunities to do so, but there are many others. So if it's something which is actually aggravating, then I would be advising not to do it and choosing something else which is not going to be causing that. And thankfully, with exercise, there are many alternatives. So there are some safe ones as well. We don't want to be aggravating the condition. It could be that you are just the way in which the stairs were designed were causing that unnecessary sort of aggravation of that area. So just making sure that we can do things safely is the most important, actually.
1: Jules says, "Dear Ashwin, I have the same alarm clock as that last caller. Thanks, Gordon, as well." So a couple of people waking up on the Gordon system. We've got a couple of minutes, Gordon, before we get to the news. Another question has come in. "I'm a chef. My problem is that my kitchen is on the sixth floor and my cool room is in the basement. The stairs are dodgy and I've got a bad knee." And I think that's the critical point. If you have a bad knee, should you be switching to another form of exercise?
0: Yes. So if you've got mobility issues, especially if it's a knee problem, it could be knee osteoarthritis where you've got pain associated with the activity, then I would be saying that stair climbing is not the option I would be saying, because you are putting extra pressure on those joints. It is reasonably a safe exercise, but if you've got that susceptibility, then you don't want to be aggravating that condition. So I'd be having some extra exercise choices for our chef, because six floors, that's a fair bit of exercise there, but it could be worsening the scenario, and that's the last thing. We're not really advocating exercise that's safe and effective, not something which is, oh, you should be doing this, but it's actually causing you an injury, and that's the last thing we want to do.
1: It's a long way to go for a frozen chicken, isn't it, six floors?
0: It certainly is. I'm wondering, it's not the best, is it?
1: No, not. And someone's texted, "Only an idiot would keep a cat that attacks them." Yeah, that's me. How do you get rid of a cat? But anyway, they're just having a bit of fun. Gordon, we're so close to the news, so we'll come back with you for next week for more questions. But thank you for your time today.
0: Thanks a lot, Ashwin, and thanks to our callers. Very good interaction, so thanks.
1: That is Professor Gordon Lynch, who is the Director of the Centre for Muscle Research in the Department of Physiology at the University of Melbourne. So that's the conversation about stairs. Call in next week or text for more questions to Gordon. I'll be back with you tomorrow, and I thought for our music special, we could do songs that reflect moments of history, small moments, big moments that have been captured through beautiful music. So if that interests you, tune in tomorrow. That is happening at 4 a.m. Eastern Standard Time till 5. Plenty more coming up during the program. I'm Ashwin Seka. Thank you for your time joining the program today. It is now news time.
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0: Good morning, ABC News with Sue Fitzpatrick. Prince Harry and other high-profile figures have been ordered to pay more than $18 million to the publisher of the Daily Mail following their failed privacy case in the High Court. Cyan Valance reports from London.
1: London's High Court has ordered Prince Harry, Sir Elton John, Elizabeth Hurley and other high-profile claimants to pay an initial $18 million after dismissing

0: In their lawsuit against Daily Mail publisher Associated Newspapers over alleged unlawful information gathering. The publisher says its legal costs exceeded $65 million, but the final amount the claimants must pay has yet to be decided. They can still appeal, individually or together, both the judgment and the cost decision. The ruling comes as the Duke and Duchess of Sussex prepare to return to the UK after 6 years in the US.
1: Back home now, police are investigating a fatal single-vehicle crash last night in Logan, south of Brisbane. Officers say a car lost control on Ison Road in Greenbank at about 8:30pm. The driver, a 28-year-old Logan Lee man, died at the scene. Authorities are urging anyone with dashcam footage to come forward. Police are maintaining a presence at Brookfield in Brisbane's west in the wake of a vicious daylight attack on a young woman. Chloe Bignall reports.
2: The 23-year-old was allegedly stalked and sexually assaulted on Thursday while out for an early morning walk along Brookfield Road. Detectives charged a 32-year-old man with multiple offences, and his case was briefly mentioned in the Brisbane Magistrates Court yesterday. The accused made no application for bail and he was remanded in custody to reappear in September. SES crews and police divers spent Friday afternoon scouring nearby creek beds and bushland, searching for evidence. Detective Superintendent Andrew Massingham says a visible command post is set to remain active for several days to reassure anxious residents.
1: The Sydney Swans will return to the field tomorrow as the club deals with a serious scandal involving five players. Digby Werthmuller reports.
3: The Swans will host an AFLW and AFL doubleheader at the SCG tomorrow, with players calling on fans to stick by the club. Five men's players have been suspended for the rest of the season for breaching club rules around drinking and staying out late. Separately, Victoria Police are investigating a report of sexual assault, which the ABC understands centres on one player allegedly touching a woman without her consent. No charges have been laid. A lawyer representing two women involved says they intend to seek damages, while Swans captain Cullen Mills says the club now has work to do to rebuild trust.
1: Overseas, Swedish police say at least one person has been killed in a sword attack at a school in central Sweden. Authorities say the suspect in the attack is an 18-year-old. Swedish media earlier reported that an 18-year-old former student with a prior conviction for assault was arrested. British meteorologists are warning that a developing El Niño weather system could become the strongest in more than 100 years. The experts say this year's temperatures in the Pacific Ocean could climb more than 3 degrees above normal. It could also bring drought to the Amazon as well as parts of Australia. The head of long-range forecasting, Professor Adam Scaife, says it's expected to bring record-breaking weather.
4: The tropical Pacific is warming faster than I've ever seen, and assuming the forecasts are correct and we've got very high confidence at this stage, we think that when it peaks in November and December, it's likely to be record event, unprecedented beyond anything we've seen in living memory.
1: To sport, the Dolphins remain in the NRL's top four with a 34-16 win over Parramatta at Lang Park. Quentin Hull reports.
5: The Eels scored the first two tries in the game, but the hosts responded by scoring the next five. The Dolphins led 16-10 at halftime and went on to record their fifth straight victory. Selwyn Cobbo celebrated his 100th game in the NRL with a try, while Jermaine Asako and Herbie Farnworth both crossed twice for the victors. Earlier, the Broncos ruined Canberra legend Josh Papali'i's farewell home game, Brisbane beating the Raiders by 34 points to 30. Quentin Hull, ABC Sport, Brisbane.
1: Queensland's weather, isolated showers along the east coast north of Ingham, scattered showers across the southern interior, mostly sunny elsewhere. Cairns and Rockhampton 27, Townsville 26, Mackay 24. In the southeast, a cloudy day, Brisbane and Ipswich 22, Logan 21, the Gold and Sunshine Coast 22, and Toowoomba 18.
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7: Good morning. I'm Amanda Cranston. It's great to be with you this morning. It is the last weekend of Free Green Waste. So if you've been meaning to get out in the garden, this is the weekend. If not, well, there are plenty of other things happening around the region this weekend, and we will run through some of those. Bryn, thank you for your message. I'll read yours out when we get to our What's On. We've got the Yungaburra Book Fair on today, as well as many markets, and we'll find out about some of the authors that are going to be up in Yungaburra. As I said, when we've got markets on, Yungaburra Markets is on today as well. So it's going to be very busy up in the Tablelands today. A short film is being shot today in a secret location in Cairns. It's a comedy slash horror film and another great production by Bus Stop Films. And we're going to check in with them this morning. They're already on set. Production starts early, so we'll find out a little bit about that. We're also going to meet a local wedding singer who's just bought a popular local wedding venue. He's even going to sing us a tune. And we've got plenty more to chat about this morning, including movies and our weekly quiz after eight. So don't go anywhere. It's going to be a great morning. Right now, here is Daddy Cool.

0: Daddy Cool there with Eagle Rock from their album Daddy Who, Daddy Cool.
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0: In just a moment, we are going to be running through some of our What's On, and I'm getting many messages come through. There's quite a few events on today. If you've got something you'd like me to give a plug for this weekend, send me through a text now, 0487 993 222. Let's head to the movies. Have you been lately? Well, something for the action lovers today. Big screen star Jason Statham has a new film, but this time he's facing danger in an unusual location. Here's ABC's Michael Clark to tell us more.
6: Got the intel package on Cole Reed. Born and raised in London. Father was a cop, grandfather was a cop. Reed ends up serving under his dad, investigating a human trafficking operation. So why'd he leave the UK? File goes cold.
7: Mutiny puts action star Jason Statham on the high seas in a frantic race to get the bad guys and save some desperate people. In other words, it's just another day at the office for this reliable and popular movie hero. But how much danger and violence can be found when you're running around a container ship? Statham plays Cole Reed, a former Royal Marine and cop who's now working as the head of security for the wealthy founder of an international shipping company. The company is in the process of getting sold and netting the owner's family a healthy profit. But when a crime occurs and someone ends up dead, Cole finds himself on the run and being pinned for the murder. To escape and try and solve the case, he stows away on board one of the company's vessels, leaving the port in Bangkok. Once on the ship, he makes a terrible discovery. Containers full of desperate people who are in the process of being trafficked. To make matters worse, everyone else on board is in on the crime, especially the captain, Marco Madsen, Roland Muller. The only one not in the loop is Angie Ellis, Annabelle Wallace, an American probationary assistant captain who's wanting to get back to the States, and her daughter. She's Cole's only ally as the ship's crew hunts him down and tries to stop him alerting authorities. With a bevy of baddies chasing him down and a whole ocean between him and rescue, Cole is going to have to rely on all his wits and muscle to stay alive and put a stop to these deadly dealings on the high seas.
8: By now, what it matters is we get those people to safety. We're about to be short on time.
9: Make sure that Cole Reed doesn't get off that ship alive.
8: He's trapped. Tell me what you want. Everybody wants something.
7: Mutiny is the new action flick from Jean-Francois Richet, a filmmaker who made Plane with Gerard Butler and Bloodfather with Mel Gibson, so he knows his way around a testosterone-heavy storyline. It's written by Lindsay Michelle and J.P. Davis, and they've kept things trim and lean in terms of narrative. Most of the action takes place on the container ship, and everything is wrapped up in under 100 minutes. This is Jason Statham's fourth movie in 2 years, following The Beekeeper, A Working Man, and Shelter. They all fit the same mould. He's the quiet loner with a crack military past who must come to aid oppressed people and unleashes hell on a whole bunch of evildoers and thugs. Mutiny certainly doesn't break that mould, and Statham action fans should know they're in safe hands with this drama that's also heavy on violence and vengeance. But the film also tips its hat to another classic piece of action. In many respects, this is Die Hard on a container ship. And while Roland Muller doesn't equal Alan Rickman in the legendary villain stakes, he is pretty well unlikable, and you will be cheering on the everyman hero to come and sort him and his shipbound thugs out. Mutiny is predictable and silly in parts, but for lovers of screen action, it does manage to deliver the goods and give audiences something exciting and intense. It's also a testament to its durable leading man, who's still managing to roll with the punches better than any comic book superhero. 3 stars out of 5.
10: Distress call came in.
11: What was the code?
10: Attack, sir.
11: An attack?

Thank you to Michael Clark for this week's review of Mutiny. Jason Statham playing a character that we all know and love. He's so good at it. 3 stars today. Have you got an event happening this weekend? Let me know. 0487 993 222. We're going to run through those next.

0: Kelly Clarkson. Since you've been gone, American singer, songwriter, and TV personality who originally came to fame in 2002, winning the first season of the TV show American Idol.
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0: We have got a long list of events and things happening this weekend. Free Green Waste finishes up this weekend, so if you've been wanting to get into the garden, you certainly can this weekend because you can drop all your waste off for free at any of the transfer stations. We've got the Weeper Rodeo on. So it was on yesterday. It's on again today at the Weeper.

the rodeo showgrounds. Huge day of rodeo action, top riders, live music and plenty of entertainment. We've got Yungaburra Markets kicking off at 7:30 this morning through till 12:30. It's going to be quite a busy day up there because they've got about 250 stalls selling local produce, plants, crafts and food. So not only the stall holders will be up there, but everybody heading up for the markets and the Yungaburra Book Fair as well, which is on from 8 a.m. through till 4 today at the Yungaburra Community Hall in Cedar Street. There's going to be a load of local authors. You can chat with them one-on-one, buy their books or just have a chat about how they got published, because we have a lot of riders up here. We've got Dog Adoption Day today in Cairns. It's on from 9 a.m. to 1 at Aero Glen Dog Off Leash Park, Aero Glen Drive. It's a chance to meet adorable puppies up for adoption, and a lot of the agencies have all gotten together today. YAPS, North Queensland Animal Rescue, RSPCA Cairns, Cairns Animal Rescue and Rage to Riches. They're all going to be there today. The dogs have all been de-sexed and vaccinated. There's going to be a sausage sizzle, coffee, and they do ask, don't bring your own pet today, please. They won't be allowed at the event. There's also a cat adoption day today happening in Innisfail. That's from 9 till 1 as well. That's at Pets Domain in Edith Street in Innisfail, and a range of rescue cats looking for their forever homes. We have got, what else have we got on? Carramine Beach Cleanup today is happening. That's 9 till 12 at Tafelos Park in Carramine Beach. So there will be a barbecue afterwards, a barbecue lunch, but if you can head down there for 9 o'clock this morning. We've got Tropical Street Fiesta on Market Day at Richmond Park Freshwater near the tennis courts. It's 10 a.m. till 4 p.m. today. Kids activities, live music, food trucks, market stalls. Everybody is welcome. If you have got kids and you're looking for things to do, Gigi's Butterfly Garden is happening at the Smithfield Library from 10 until 10:30. It's part of Children's Book Week. Kids can learn all about Cairns birdwing butterflies, and it'll be followed as well by I'm Not Afraid of Spiders story time. So there's quite a few events happening there at the Smithfield Library this morning, and that one is part of National Science Week. There's a free choir leadership workshop happening today in Cooktown. That's 10 a.m. through till 3:30. It's a workshop, no experience needed, but a chance to learn how to conduct a community choir, and there'll be a chance to rehearse familiar songs together with other choir members. Lakeland is having their SES open day today, 11 a.m. through till 2. It's at the Lakeland SES local headquarters in Peninsula Development Road. It's open to families, residents and anyone interested in volunteering, a chance to meet the local SES team and enjoy fun family friendly activities. I think there's going to be a giant inflatable obstacle course and also a free barbecue lunch. Now, just to add something else happening in Yungaburra today, there's a long lunch from 11:30 through till 2. It's at Nick's Restaurant Bar and Pizzeria. It's in Gillies, on the Gillies Highway there. It's a long lunch. I think tickets are about $50. You just need to book through Humanitix, and the money goes towards helping children in Western Kenya regain opportunities lost through disability and poverty. It's a three-course lunch. There's going to be raffles, door prizes and an auction as well. Music bingo happening tonight at Yorkeys Knob Boating Club starts at 7 o'clock. Movie night in Croydon tonight. That's 7 p.m. through till 9 p.m. at the Croydon Library. It's a chance to see the screening of War Horse. It's rated M. They say bring your friends, settle in and enjoy a great movie night with the Croydon community. If you love the music of ELO, well, Rock Aria, the ELO experience, is happening tonight at CPAC Theatre. It starts at 7:30, doors open at 6:30. It's a tribute to ELO, Evil Woman, Rock and Roll is King, Don't Bring Me Down, Xanadu. I could keep going with a list of songs that you would all know, so many hit songs, and that will be on tonight at 7:30. Tomorrow we've got Mission Beach Markets at Ulysses Park in Mission Beach, a great chance to enjoy the local stalls down by the beach. The Rossville Markets are on tomorrow, 10 a.m. till 1, and the Tanks has got a very special artist talk for Ghostnet Collective. It'll be Tanya Chapman and Midavio chatting about the Call of the Running Tide exhibition. We've also got End Credits on tomorrow. They are screening a Spanish film, Ramiria, at 4 p.m. tomorrow. It's a story of a young

woman orphaned as a child, having to search for her parents and family along the Spanish Atlantic coast. Last night, they had Starry Night had the Jurassic Park to celebrate Sam Neill. So they've got plenty of things happening. Jump on their website. You can head along tomorrow to End Credits Event Cinemas Cairns Central. It starts at 4 o'clock. So if you've got something happening, please let me know. Also, Pat from Herberton has just messaged to say 14 degrees, clear skies, fine day ahead. Oh, we've also got Cairns Amateurs racing today. That's from 10:30 a.m. First race at 12:30. There's 8 races all up, and that's at Cannon Park. Let's get a little bit of aha to take us to the news.

0: Good morning, ABC News with Sue Fitzpatrick. A police command post remains in place in Brisbane's West in the wake of a serious sexual assault at Brookfield. Chloe Bignall reports.
1: The area around Brookfield Road remains under close watch in the wake of the daylight attack. A 23-year-old woman was out walking on Thursday morning when she was allegedly stalked and raped. A 32-year-old man was later arrested and charged.

0: He remains in custody after a brief hearing in Brisbane Magistrates Court yesterday. The incident, described by police as horrific, has rocked the local community. Detective Superintendent Andrew Massingham says a mobile police facility will stay active throughout the weekend to provide immediate public visibility.
1: A man has died in a crash at Logan, south of Brisbane. Police say a car lost control on Ison Road in Greenbank at about 8:30 last night. A 28-year-old Logan Lee man who was driving the vehicle died at the scene. A passenger wasn't hurt. Investigations are now underway. The ACT has joined New South Wales to become the second state or territory to sign a deal with the federal government for a gun buyback scheme. Harry Frost reports.
2: The Commonwealth will fund 75% of the compensation and administration costs of the ACT scheme and all firearm destruction costs. In the wake of the Bondi terror attack, the ACT government introduced new laws in February that capped the number of guns a licence holder can own to 5, with exemptions allowing up to 10 for occupational and sporting purposes, as well as additional powers for police to ensure high-risk individuals can't gain access to firearms. There are about 23,000 firearms in the territory and more than 7,000 firearms licence holders, about 14% of whom the government expects will be affected by the proposed cap.
1: Overseas now, Prince Harry has been dealt a legal and financial blow by the British High Court, just days before he's due to move back to the UK with his family. Cyan Valance reports from London.
3: 7 high-profile figures, including Prince Harry, Sir Elton John and Elizabeth Hurley, have been ordered to pay initial costs of $18 million to Daily Mail publisher following the group's failed privacy case in London's High Court. The claimants must pay by August 28, but they could potentially be forced to pay millions more at a later date after the court ruled the publisher could seek to cover its full costs. The claimants can still appeal. Today's decision comes days before the Duke and Duchess of Sussex are set to return to live in the UK 6 years after leaving London for LA.
1: A rescue operation is underway in Ukraine's southeast after a Russian strike killed at least 14 people. Europe correspondent Catherine Diss reports.
4: Ukraine's President Volodymyr Zelensky has described a double-tap strike on a shopping centre in his hometown of Kryvyi Rih an absolute Russian atrocity, labelling his enemy monsters and vowing a strong response. At least 14 people have been killed and more than 100 others have been injured, including children. It comes after Russian attacks yesterday killed at least 6 people and injured 77 others. Rescuers are scouring the rubble for survivors, but their efforts are being hampered by the threat of further attacks. Catherine Diss, ABC News.
1: To sport now in the AFL, Brisbane has secured a double chance in the finals and a top four finish with a 63-point win over Collingwood at the MCG. Clint Wheeldon has this report.
5: Chasing a third successive premiership, the Lions gave the rest of the AFL a sign of how strong they are with a comprehensive win over the Magpies. Logan Morris kicking a career-best 8 goals and Connor McKenna 4, including 2 goal-of-the-season contenders. Brisbane led at every change against the Collingwood side, who had opted not to rest any of their players for the match, despite knowing whatever the result would be, the Magpies would not be able to move out of the wildcard spots on the ladder. Collingwood, though, will be now sweating on the fitness of Scott Pendlebury. The game's record holder was forced out of the match in the second quarter with a knee burster, while Brisbane defender Ty Gallup could face the scrutiny of the match review officer for a dangerous tackle. Clint Wheeldon, ABC Sport, Melbourne.
1: Queensland's weather, isolated showers along the east coast north of Ingham, scattered showers across the southern interior, mostly sunny elsewhere. Cairns and Rockhampton 27, Bundaberg 25, Mount Isa 30. In the southeast, a cloudy day, Brisbane and Ipswich 22, Logan 21, the Golden Sunshine Coast 22, and Toowoomba 18. And looking ahead, a partly cloudy Sunday ahead with a medium chance of showers.
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7: Good morning, I'm Amanda Cranston. We're going to be talking books this half hour. A cyclone that tears through a town and 4 missing girls with no leads. That's what today's book is about. And we're going to head up to Yungaburra to hear about the Yungaburra Book Festival happening today, find out who some of the authors are, and we're going to check in with one who was also in Townsville last week for the Townsville Medieval Festival.

0: But first, let's find out what's happening in our weather this morning. And it's actually looking better than last weekend, I have to say. Dean Naramore joins me now from the Bureau of Meteorology. Dean, good morning.
1: G'day, how are we?
0: I'm good. I'm looking at the forecast and it certainly looks like we're going to have a better weekend than last weekend.
1: It definitely will be, correct. Yeah, another beautiful weekend in paradise, really. We've got a couple of showers, you know, just hanging off the coast of the North Tropical Coast down around Innisfail and just off near Arlington Reef and a few more up near Port Douglas. But otherwise, we are fine, partly cloudy right across the tropical north today and for much of this weekend as well. We have no coastal wind warnings. We have pretty much no showers. And then temperatures for many of us should be anywhere in the mid to high 20s and maybe get into the low 30s as we get out towards the Gulf.
0: It certainly sounds like a fantastic weekend. Is this beautiful weather going to continue into next week?
1: It will, yeah. So we have we don't have a big southeasterly surges or really big highs moving across southern parts of the country. That's what normally brings us those big surges of winds on the coast and those showery activity. But that is not going to happen this weekend and for most of next week as well. So there will be the odd passing shower, as we always have in the trade winds, but it's classic dry season weather with those cool to mild, for us anyway, southeasterly trades and staying pretty dry well into next week. And those minimums also won't be too bad as well. We're talking low teens through inland areas and around the low to mid-teens for coastal parts.
0: Now, you mentioned there's no current warnings in Queensland. So what is it like out on the water? Is it quite nice to take the boat out this weekend?
1: Yeah, that looks pretty good. So for our northeast Gulf, we're looking at easterlies 10 to 15 knots. If you're in the southeast Gulf, you're kind of looking at east northeast to southeasterly winds 10 to 15. And then for us on the east coast, Torres Strait Peninsula, Cooktown, we've got southeasterlies of 15 to 20 knots. And then moving further down the coast from Cairns waters, we're 15 to 20 knots as well. So they're in 10 to 15 knots down towards the Townsville waters, all southeasterlies.
0: Fantastic. All right. Thank you, Dean. You have a great weekend.
1: Yeah, too. Enjoy the sunshine and temperatures. See you later.
0: Thank you. We will. That was Dean Naramore there from the Weather Bureau. We are looking at a partly cloudy 23 today in Atherton. 27 is the expected top today in Cairns and Mareeba with partly cloudy conditions. 25 in Cardwell, Innisfail and Port Douglas, and 26 today in Cooktown. The peninsula is looking pretty good. It's pretty, well, it's saying here, mostly sunny for throughout the region. 33 today in Weeper, Palmerville and Aracoon. 29 is the expected top today on Thursday Island and Cowan. 28 at Lockhart River and 31 today in Laura. Georgetown also looking at a top of 31 and Kawanyama a sunny 33 today. So pretty great conditions. Innisfail is the only one that has a possible shower or two, but everywhere else we're looking at quite lovely weather. Good if you want to get out and clean up the garden just to be able to take the rest of your green waste, as it is free green waste this weekend. Now, we also have an event happening tomorrow I forgot to mention. It's called A Step Back in Time, the 60s Music and Dance. It's happening tomorrow, Yungaburra Men Shed Memorial Park in Yungaburra. It's on from 2 p.m. till 4 p.m, remembering the wonderful days of the weekly junior farmers' dances of the 1960s. They say, bring a plate to share over a cuppa. They'd love you to come down and join them. Also, another message here. Richard, thank you for letting me know. The Tolga Museum opening of Ruby, the steam engine shed, is on tomorrow from 10 a.m. till 3 p.m. And Bryn has let me know that the next Starry Night film will be the cult classic Blues Brothers on Friday, the 18th of September, and gates open at 5:30. The film starts at 7:30. Thank you, everybody, for sending through all of your what's-ons. There's been quite a few coming through. Next, we're going to be talking about a great new book that's just come out. One more.

0: Jessica Malboy there with the Sapphires, Ngarrawarra Fera, and Mick in Mareeba. Thank you for letting me know. 11 degrees in Mareeba right now.
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0: This week's book is a debut novel, but a great thriller and will take you on quite a journey. For most people who've been through the lead-up and the aftermath of a cyclone, it can be quite chaotic, but throw in a group of missing girls and the story becomes much darker. Jane R. Milne has just published Stay Buried, and I asked her to explain the premise of the book.
2: It's a book that's in two timelines, but it's based on or inspired by the true events of Cyclone Tracy. And it begins on Christmas Eve 1974, just as Cyclone Tracy makes landfall in Darwin. And at the same time, a group of girls who are camping are forced to seek shelter inside a remote outback bunker to escape the cyclone. Then, 30 years later, a woman comes forward claiming to be one of the missing, and the family members of the girls gather. And what follows is a bunch of questions, but we are left to wonder about the true cost of survival. It's a dark read, but it's a lot of payoff as well, I think.
0: And it's your debut novel. It was inspired by true events and started actually from an old photo that had coordinates on the back.
2: Yeah, that's right. My mother was a gold prospector up in the Top End after she emigrated from England. She spent her late teens and early 20s up in the Top End, and she had discovered this bunker that she took a photo of. It was in the middle of nowhere, hundreds of kilometres from the nearest road. It was partially hidden, red-tinged, and when she went down the steps, it was flooded. I asked her what was it for, and she couldn't tell me, and its existence didn't make any sense. So that's what inspired this story, was to try to find the reason for the existence of this bunker, or at least an imagined one.
0: Did you actually get any answers? Did you do some research on this particular bunker that your mum had the photo on?
2: No, I couldn't find anything on it. I couldn't find any reason for its existence, and I couldn't find any record of it being out there at all. A logical mind says it's something to do with stockpiling for the war, or that maybe something left over from a mining venture, but I don't know. A more interesting mind goes to a more malicious intent.
0: And that is how your story came about. It's called Stay Buried. You started off with this idea of the photo, and then you've gone through this storyline of missing girls and one returning. Does it take you down a really dark path when you start writing about these kinds of scenarios?
2: It does, naturally, I think. But I think for this particular story, it was important to stay in the moment, because even though as a writer you rewrite and rewrite so you know what the ending is, it's really important to stay with the characters in the particular moment that you're rewriting. Otherwise, you'll put too much of what you know will happen into their storyline. So at each point, it remains hopeful, I think, and that's the human condition as well. Even in the darkest of times, we're programmed to find hope, and that's what I try to put through it as well. So there's obviously a darkness to it, but a resilience as well.
0: Let's talk about the research, because while it is fiction, I'm wondering how much research you put into it.
2: Well, I did a lot of research into Cyclone Tracy and the stories that were behind Tracy. After growing up in Perth in the 90s, I felt like a lot of those stories were already very well known, because it just exists now as if it's always been. But otherwise, reviewing the stories around the places at the time, it was posted in Darwin in 2006, so it was the future timeline is set very closely to when I was there as well, using that memory of the place to create exaggerated atmospheric conditions of Darwin, but then also research about Cyclone Tracy. What I tried to do was to take those key words and those key experiences that people kept repeating, like the noise and the clatter and the danger and the sense of fear, and put that in. So it's not a representation of my own experience, but trying to be respectful and to translate what I'd researched.

0: along the way.
1: And that is the role of a writer, is to get in the space where the reader feels like they're there. My guest is Jane R. Mill. We're talking about her new book, Stay Buried. I'm wondering how hard it was to actually do two different timelines. I mean, we even hear from experienced writers, you know, that can be a little bit tricky, but this was your debut novel. How did you find doing the two different timelines?
0: Incredibly difficult. And I think that's the ego of a debut novelist as well. Is that you go in blind and then you find out the hard way. So you're full of gumption, I don't know, and enthusiasm, and then you realize that you've bitten off something much harder than you've ever considered. But this story actually started with just one timeline, and then I realized it was in the bunker. So the survival experience of the girls in the bunker. And I realized quite quickly that you needed a breath of fresh air for the reader. So that's when I embedded or zippered in the alternative timeline, just to get that breath of fresh air and to increase the stakes for those that are left behind.
1: And readers are going to be left guessing for quite a while, which is what you want when you're reading a crime, or maybe not, maybe you're eager to get to the end. But it made me wonder what kind of books you like to read when you're not writing. Are you someone who tends to read crimes and thrillers, or is this a brand new genre for you?
0: I tend to stick more to thrillers or darker thrillers or horror, non-fiction as well, not true crime, but biographies and things like that, and sci-fi or anything with a unknown ending. So that's mainly my target, is I really want to be surprised when I go into a book. I don't ever read the back of a novel. I just want to be completely surprised. And I tend to gravitate more to thrillers and the darker fiction or psychological thrillers, just so that I can be completely surprised and everything is still on the table.
1: And it's those twists that really get you. I agree. Like, they are probably one of the best bits of the book, that it throws you and you did not see it coming. How long did it take you to write this?
0: I've been writing it and rewriting it for 6.5 years, well, from the initial idea to now. So it's been 6.5 years of inside the bunker, which is not a healthy place.
1: Not
0: to
1: a great place to be for 6 years, is it?
0: No. But it's an experience to write a novel, and I'm glad this was my first, to be honest. It's something else.
1: Well, how does it feel having your first novel out now? It's finally out in bookshops. What's the feeling like after 6.5 years?
0: It's relief, really, just to see it go. I mean, at some point you have to stop fixing it. You have to stop fiddling with the words. And once it's published, you can't do anything else. And so it's a relief. Also, I have these list of things that I would do differently, but it's a snapshot in time of a writer, of me, and also of the novel itself.
1: Are you working on anything new?
0: Yeah, I am actually. Also on the same bent. So if you like this book, you'll like the next one as well. Set in Australia again, small town with a darker bent as well. Hopefully unanticipated ending as well. I must say it's much, much more difficult to write the second novel than it is the first.
1: Is that because there's pressure that you feel after the first one?
0: Pressure, I think, and self-doubt, I think, comes with it. You write freely with the first one, and then the second one, you write constrained. It's an odd experience. It's much harder.
1: Well, congratulations on Stay Buried, and I think readers of crime thrillers or psychological thrillers are going to absolutely love it.
0: Thank you.
1: That was Jane R. Milne. Her new book is called Stay Buried. It's out now. I do have a copy to give away, and if you'd like to win it, you're going to need to play the quiz today, because we've got 5 questions and I will be giving away that book.
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1: Yungaburra is going to be a very busy little town this morning, not only because the markets are on, but so too is the Yungaburra Book Fair. And authors from all over the far north are going to be setting up a stall and a cup of coffee ready to talk books. It's now in its 18th year and the book fair attracts book lovers from far and wide. And to find out who just some of those authors are,

0: I'm going to be joined now by Chris Silamanis. I think I've got that right. I know it's pretty crazy there at the moment. Chris joins me now. Chris, good morning.
1: Hi, how are you?
0: Good.
1: I'm sitting in front of the community hall here. The market's cranking up and the book lovers are all starting to arrive. So it's going to be a bumper day.
0: Well, it sure is, because it starts at 8 this morning, so I'm guessing everybody's putting in their final touches, getting ready. And it always surprises me just how many authors we have here in far north Queensland.
1: Oh, there's more and more all the time. You know, we've got some local publishers, actually, which are doing the right thing in encouraging people and supporting them. But a lot of the big manufacturers, you know, it's a big corporate event for them, publishing, whereas this is a bit more local and regional. It's been good.
0: Now, we have the Yungaburra Book Fair every year, now in its 18th year. Why is an event like this so important, not only for our region, but for our local authors?
1: Well, it gives them an opportunity to sit down with other authors and some publishers and discuss not only their books and the process involved, but many of them have an amazing life story to tell. And they need that encouragement. A lot of people are a little bit reticent to get clunking on it. I think it's probably as easy as it ever has been to publish a book. The biggest issue is getting started, really, learning the ropes. And, yep, you know, there are a few pitfalls. You can actually go down the gurgler, I think, if you go big too early.
0: But I think that's... I was going to say, I think that's one of the great things about these book fairs is that the authors there are very generous with their time and are more than happy to help others who are writers and trying to get started and have always got great advice. Now, your phone is cutting in and out. I'm not sure what's happening there with the phone, but I'm wondering if very quickly you could just give us a bit of an idea of some of the authors that will be there today.
1: Well, we've got some famous, really global identities, like Cliff Frith. We've got Colin Hooper, who's done a 10, 12 volume of all the ghost towns, more or less ghost towns, old mining towns. You know, and he started off thinking he would do 120-odd towns. It turned out to be 650.
0: Wow.
1: So that's never going to be done again. Great credit to him, giving he was a Townsville engineer as well as a travelling the country. Steve Nowakowski is here. He publishes all kinds of things, diaries, and he's a photographer. A lot of these people are photographers, so they supplement their books. Mike Anthony's here for the first time. He has an enormous amount of knowledge and books to sell. He's mainly in the field of natural history. We have quite a few children's authors, which are always welcome here. And Karen Winlaw is a regular here. She's got the biggest collection of children's books I think I've seen in my life.
0: Wow. And there's also quite a few fantasy writers, paranormal and romance writers there.
1: That's correct. They've been regulars.
0: They certainly have.
1: They really enjoy it. And, I mean, they rely a lot on these events and markets, as I do. You know, I've got a bookstore, Book Lark, at my house. And even though it's in town, essentially, it's on the edge of town, so it doesn't get a lot of traffic. I need the markets. So I'm glad there's only one book fair a year, because this takes my son and I maybe several months to get organised, and he does a lot of work on the internet. And the markets, of course, are a bit weather dependent, but without them, I probably wouldn't survive. So one book fair keeps us busy, but I also do 36 markets a year.
0: Wow. Well, I know that you're incredibly busy there this morning, because everybody's heading there to set up and they're probably going to need your help for various things. So I appreciate you making time for me this morning on what's a very busy morning.
1: And I certainly appreciate your support. Thank you very much.
0: Oh, well, I'll be up there today, so I will come and say hello.
1: Well, I'm sure there'll be a few books there.
0: Fantastic. Thank you, Chris.
1: Thank you. Bye.
0: Now, another author who is actually going to be there today and has been pretty flat out on the festival circuit over the past few weeks is Megan.

0: The Evil Festival has been a bit of a dream come true for you. You get to dress in Vikings period costume. You get to talk one-on-one with your readers. And this year you were giving a talk as well, I understand.
1: Yes, that's right. For the first time ever, I was talking up at the Royal Pavilion, an enormous stage, probably the biggest I've been on in far north Queensland. And it was great to smash some myths of the Viking Age.
0: How much interest is there from people? Because, I mean, it's not just fiction that you write. I mean, you do a lot of research.
1: Yes, that's right. I've got a background in history. I am what we call like a freelance public historian. So that means I'm not attached to any one institution. But I do like to spread the good kind of history of the Viking Age, because there is a lot of, you know, myths about the Vikings. Yes, my writings is kind of specifically fictionalized, but it is based on historical events.
0: Now, we don't have too long before the news. I know that you've been very busy. You're at the Books in Paradise Fair. That was the very first time we've held that. The Yungaburra Book Fair you've been at for many years. Mm-hmm. What is it you love about this book fair?
1: I love how relaxed it is, and how there's such a lovely spirit between all of the authors. And I just love the general vibe of Yungaburra. You've got live music, you've got a very relaxed atmosphere and some good food.
0: And which books, I know you've got a couple of books. Have you got anything new coming out? Are you working on a new novel?
1: I am working on three novels currently. I'm hoping to round out the rest of my series, and then I'm making a little pivot in another direction, and we'll see if that comes to fruition.
0: Oh, what kind of pivot?
1: A little bit leaning more into the romance side.
0: Oh, that's different for you.
1: Yes, very different.
0: Well, thank you for joining me. I know it's going to be a very busy day. Are you all set up?
1: Not yet, but I will be.
0: Okay. Well, I better let you go. Good luck today.
1: All right, perfect. Thank you so much.
0: That was Megan Formanak. Before that, Chris Silomanis, who is running Yungaburra Book Fair. If you love your books, you might want to head up there today because it's on from 8 until 4. There are quite a large number of authors there who are more than happy to chat with you about their books and how to get into publishing.
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0: If you've been too scared to try native bush ingredients in your cooking, maybe it's time to change that. You could start with brewing your own lemon myrtle tea, maybe a yam and beef stew, or you could sprinkle some wattle seed over your ice cream. They're easier than you think and they pack a punch when it comes to flavours. I'll introduce you to a few people driving Australia's bush tucker revolution after 7. Also, a short film is being made today in a secret location in Cairns. We're going to find out what the film's about with Bus Stop Films this morning. And then a new short film, which is going to become a web series, is also about to be shot here in Cairns, and we'll find out about that.

0: In this bulletin, Prince Harry and other celebrities forced to pay millions in a failed lawsuit. Police continue to reassure residents in Brisbane's west after a violent sexual assault. And Queensland scientists discover the world's oldest fruit. Good morning, ABC News with Sue Fitzpatrick. Prince Harry and other high-profile figures have been ordered to pay more than $18 million to the publisher of the Daily Mail following their failed privacy case in the High Court. Cyan Valance reports from London.
1: London's High Court has ordered Prince Harry, Sir Elton John, Elizabeth Hurley and other high-profile claimants to pay an initial $18 million after dismissing their lawsuit against Daily Mail publisher Associated Newspapers over alleged unlawful information gathering. The publisher says its legal costs exceeded $65 million, but the final amount the claimants must pay has yet to be decided. They can still appeal individually.

0: or together, both the judgment and the cost decision. The ruling comes as the Duke and Duchess of Sussex prepare to return to the UK after 6 years in the US.
1: Brisbane police are maintaining a presence at Brookfield in the city's west in the wake of a vicious daylight attack on a young woman. Chloe Bignall reports.
2: The 23-year-old was allegedly stalked and sexually assaulted on Thursday while out for an early morning walk along Brookfield Road. Detectives charged a 32-year-old man with multiple offences, and his case was briefly mentioned in the Brisbane Magistrates Court yesterday. The accused made no application for bail and he was remanded in custody to reappear in September. SES crews and police divers spent Friday afternoon scouring nearby creek beds and bushland, searching for evidence. Detective Superintendent Andrew Massingham says a visible command post is set to remain active for several days to reassure anxious residents.
1: Police are investigating a fatal crash in Logan, south of Brisbane. Officers say a car lost control on Ison Road in Greenbank at about 8:30 last night. The driver, a 28-year-old man, died at the scene. Authorities are urging any witnesses or anyone with dashcam footage to come forward. The Sydney Swans will return to the field this weekend as the club deals with a scandal involving five players. Digby Werth-Muller reports.
3: The Swans will host an AFLW and AFL double header at the SCG tomorrow, with players calling on fans to stick by the club. Five men's players have been suspended for the rest of the season for breaching club rules around drinking and staying out late. Separately, Victoria Police are investigating a report of sexual assault, which the ABC understands centres on one player allegedly touching a woman without her consent. No charges have been laid. A lawyer representing two women involved says they intend to seek damages, while Swans captain Cullen Mills says the club now has work to do to rebuild trust.
1: The ACT is the latest state or territory to reach an agreement with the federal government for a gun buyback scheme. The Queensland government says it's against a national scheme. Harry Frost reports.
4: National Cabinet agreed to strengthen gun laws after the Bondi terror attack late last year. In February, the ACT government proposed new laws that would cap the number of guns a licence holder can own to five, with exemptions allowing up to 10 for occupational and sporting purposes. There are more than 7,000 firearms licence holders in the ACT and about 23,000 firearms, and about 14% of licence holders are expected to be affected by the proposed cap. The Commonwealth will fund 75% of the compensation and administration costs of the ACT buyback scheme and all firearm destruction costs.
1: Australia, Canada and the United Kingdom have released a joint statement describing Israel's investigation into a strike that killed Australian Zomi Frankham and other aid workers in Gaza as shameful. Jono Wakeley has more.
5: The statement says the announcement the Israel Defence Forces would not pursue criminal investigations into the strike that killed seven humanitarian workers is too little too late, and particularly egregious as the decision landed on World Humanitarian Day. The 2024 strike killed a UK national, a dual Canada-US citizen, and an Australian aid worker, Zomi Frankham, working for World Central Kitchen. While the IDF investigation found that there were serious failures, Israel has defended its finding as it did not raise reasonable suspicion of criminal misconduct. The statement called for Israel to comply with its obligations under international law, which Israel says it's deeply committed to.
1: Ukraine's President Volodymyr Zelensky has vowed a strong response to a Russian attack on a shopping centre, which has killed at least 14 people. Europe correspondent Catherine Diss reports.
6: Ukrainian authorities say a Russian double-tap strike on a shopping centre in the country's southeast has killed at least 14 people, including several children, and wounded more than 100 others. Rescuers spent Friday night digging through the rubble, but officials say their efforts have been hampered by the threat of new strikes. In his nightly news address, Ukraine's President Volodymyr Zelensky called the attack a Russian atrocity and vowed that Ukraine will definitely respond. It comes after Russian attacks across Ukraine killed at least six people and injured at least 77 others over the previous day. Catherine Diss, ABC News.
1: The UN senior coordinator for Ebola is warning that an outbreak in the Democratic Republic of Congo is growing exponentially, with more than 2,500 deaths now recorded. The BBC's Richard Kagoi has more.
7: The Democratic Republic of Congo is struggling to contain its biggest Ebola outbreak. Speaking from Bunia in Ituri province, the center of

0: the outbreak. Julian Hannes warned that the virus could spread further, including to neighboring countries. He says more staff and resources are needed in remote areas of Eastern DRC to slow transmission. He also warned that aid funding could run out within weeks. The virus has been detected in 6 provinces where health systems have been weakened by years of armed conflict. There are now more than 5,000 cases, including at least 800 children.
1: Weather scientists with the UK's Met Office are warning that sea temperatures in the Pacific could be significantly higher than normal this year due to what may be the strongest El Niño event in more than 100 years. The BBC's Matt McGrath has more.
2: We are in a warmer world, and this is a naturally occurring event in a warmer world. So large amounts of heat are already in circulation in the ocean. They're being redistributed by this El Niño event. So the heat that's in our warmer world, and we've seen examples of that all across the world this summer with heat waves after heat wave, we're acting in that way, a naturally occurring El Niño, a very strong one, and they do become periodically strong, and the scientists say they are getting stronger, that acting in that warmer world will have a bigger and bigger impact. And I think that's what the Met Office scientists are telling us is likely to happen over the next 6 months or so.
1: Back home now, scientists from the Queensland Museum have made a groundbreaking discovery, finding fossilised fruit which is 30 million years old. The new species of ancient fruit was uncovered at a fossil site near the rural town of Capella in central Queensland. Researchers say volcanic activity buried the plant, preserving its internal structure and hundreds of tiny seeds. The museum's principal scientist of geosciences, Andrew Rosefeld, says it's the first and oldest known fruit of its kind in the world.
3: There is no fossil record of fruits of this family anywhere in the world. So these fossils from central Queensland are some of the, well, they're the only fruits known of this family from anywhere, which again makes it incredibly interesting.
1: And now with sport, here's Erin Marsica-Vetera.
4: The Dolphins have improved their hopes of a top four finish in the NRL with a come-from-behind win over Parramatta at Lang Park. The final score's 34-16. It's the fifth straight victory for the side. Dolphins winger Selwyn Cobbo thanked fans and his teammates for the win.
5: Super proud of the boys tonight, especially our middles. They do a lot in the middle, and us backs got to turn up and make sure we do our job.
4: Elsewhere, the Broncos down the Raiders 34-30 in Canberra. In the AFL, the Brisbane Lions are now almost certain to finish third on the ladder and set up a qualifying final against Sydney following a comprehensive 63-point win over Collingwood at the MCG. Men's tennis world number one Jannik Sinner has withdrawn from the US Open because of a right knee injury, and Mercedes driver George Russell will start from pole position in tonight's sprint race at the Dutch Grand Prix.
1: To finance, Wall Street stocks have ended higher but posted weekly losses as investors were rattled by a lack of clarity on progress in the Middle East. The Dow Jones Industrial Average rose 1%. Oil is up. The global benchmark Brent crude is trading at $94.13 a barrel. Gold is also up, and the Australian dollar is buying 71.7 US cents. Queensland's weather: isolated showers along the east coast north of Ingham, scattered showers across the southern interior, mostly sunny elsewhere. Cairns and Rockhampton 27, Townsville 26, Mackay 24, Bundaberg 25, Mount Isa 30. In the southeast, a cloudy day today, Brisbane and Ipswich 22, Logan 21, the Gold and the Sunshine Coast 22, and Toowoomba a top of 18 degrees.
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7: Good morning, I'm Amanda Cranston, and this hour we're going to be talking movies and bush tucker. If you've ever been too scared to try native bush ingredients in your cooking, well, it could be time to change that. The recipes, well, there's many recipes that are quite easy and pack a punch when it comes to flavours. Things as simple as brewing your own lemon myrtle tea with the lemon myrtle leaves, maybe making a yam and beef stew, and a new one that I hadn't heard of is sprinkling wattle seed over your ice cream. I am going to introduce you to a few people driving Australia's bush tucker revolution, and you'll hear about some of those great recipes that you can try at home. Also today in Cairns, a short film is being made. It's in a secret location, but we're going to find out what the film's all about because they're already on set. It had an early start this morning. And then a local filmmaker who often makes short films is making a web series. It's about to be shot here in far north Queensland, and she's going to drop in this morning and tell us a little bit more about that and how you could possibly be involved. But first, let's get a bit of a recap on the weather. While it is looking like there is sunshine throughout the region, there could be just a couple of showers in a few places in the far north. A
8: couple of showers, you know, just hanging off the coast of the North Tropical Coast down around Innisfail and just off near Arlington Reef, and a few more up near Port Douglas. But otherwise, we are fine, partly cloudy right across the tropical north today and for much of this weekend as well. We have no coastal wind warnings. We have pretty much no showers. And then temperatures for many of us should be anywhere in the mid to high 20s and maybe get into the low 30s as you get out towards the Gulf.
7: It certainly sounds like a fantastic weekend. Is this beautiful weather going to continue into next week?
8: It will, yeah. So we have we don't have a big southeasterly surges or really big highs moving across southern parts of the country. That's what normally brings us those big surges of winds on the coast and those showery activity. But that is not going to happen this weekend and for most of next week as well. So there will be the odd passing shower, as we always have in the trade winds, but it's classic dry season weather with those cool to mild, for us anyway, southeasterly trades and staying pretty dry well into next week. And those minimums also won't be too bad as well. We're talking low teens through inland areas and around the low to mid-teens for coastal parts.
7: Now, you mentioned there's no current warnings in Queensland. So what is it like out on the water? Is it quite nice to take the boat out this weekend?
8: Yeah, it's pretty good. So for our northeast Gulf, we're looking at easterlies 10 to 15 knots. If you're in the southeast Gulf, you're kind of looking at east northeast to southeasterly winds 10 to 15. And then for us on the east coast, Torres Strait Peninsula, Cooktown, we've got southeasterlies of 15 to 20 knots. And then moving further down the coast from Cairns waters, we're 15 to 20 knots as well. So they're in 10 to 15 knots down towards the Townsville waters, all southeasterlies.
7: Dean Naramore there from the Bureau of Meteorology. We're looking at a partly cloudy 23 today in Atherton, 25 today in Cardwell, Innisfail and Port Douglas, 25 and a possible shower or two in Innisfail, and 27 and partly cloudy today in Cairns and Mareeba. On the peninsula, we're looking at a top of 29 today on Thursday Island and in Cowan, 28 at Lockhart River, 31 in Laura, and 33 today in Weipa, Palmerville and Aurukun. The Northern Goldfields and Upper Flinders, Georgetown's looking at a top of 31, and in the Gulf Country, Kawanyama, 33 degrees today.
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0: Fairground Attraction with Perfect from their album The First of a Million Kisses, written by the band's guitarist. It's from their debut album, released in May 1988, and went to number one in the UK and Australia.
1: This is Amanda Cranston on ABC Far North.
0: Celebrity chefs and cooking shows have helped introduce native ingredients to people who've never heard of bush foods, like Davidson's plum, lemon myrtle or wattle seed. And we're starting to understand that a lot of our native plants are superfoods and are very high in medicinal properties. So it's no wonder that people like Samantha Martin, known as the Bush Tucker Woman, and Gimoy Wallaburra Yidinji elder Henrietta Marie are wanting to see bush foods become more mainstream. They're both part of the Bush Tucker Revolution, growing bush foods to provide an income for both their families and communities, as well as educating and bringing people together. I decided to get a better look firsthand. I am down here in Stratford with Samantha Martin, the Bush Tucker Woman, this morning, and we're going to do some foraging and then we're going to cook up something for lunch. What are we looking for?
2: So we're actually just looking for whatever's in season, to be honest. On this walk, I've noticed there's different trees that are growing quite wild, and then also some trees that have been purposely planted. What I discovered was this little wild sandpaper.

0: looking at. And these are really lovely to eat on their own, but you can use them in cooking. You said they were quite large when you came through before Christmas. They're a little on the small side today.
1: Actually, they are. These two that are left, like, we've got to beat the birds.
0: Got to them already,
1: yeah,
0: I'm
1: sure. Yeah, it's the birds. You got to fight for the birds for everything that is yummy. But these are the largest sandpaper figs I've ever seen. When you look at it and you think of an actual fig, they're quite big. These are like thumb size.
0: Yeah. And is this the size they normally grow to?
1: No, they're a lot smaller. So this is why I'm saying
0: they are quite large.
1: These are large. For me to see them this big, I know it's going to be juicy and plump and sweet. So yeah, we're very lucky to have this come this way. So they start off green and then they'll, like a normal, like a commercial fig, I guess, they will turn to a beautiful velvet black purple color. And that's when you know it's ripe. But also they're quite soft as well. Should I grab this one?
0: Yeah.
1: Yeah, all right. So this one is going to be very soft
0: and
1: gooey.
0: Oh, it's a bit gooey in the middle.
1: Look at that. It's exactly like a fig. So it has seeds inside.
0: Oh, is it quite sweet? Yeah,
1: okay.
0: Absolutely.
1: I'm going to go halves,
0: okay? You give me the smaller piece.
1: All right, you go that one and I go this one. Now, come on.
0: That's lovely.
1: Isn't it?
0: And it's not too sweet.
1: Mm-mm. So, you know, they make nice jams. Bush tucker should be enjoyed naturally without adding extra sugars and cooking it.

0: we're getting so experimental with bush foods and native stuff. So a lot of people are drying a lot of plums out and making powders out of it, turning it into jams. Also teas.
1: You make a lot with the leaves as well. And lemon myrtle is one that you do so many different recipes with. I can smell it right now as you're boiling it on the stove at the moment to make tea. But you also make a really lovely cordial with it.
0: Yeah, I do. So I like to mix up my cordials and my teas. So lemon myrtle, I call it the queen of the herbs because it can be, it's so versatile. It's not just used for cooking, but it can be used for medicinal reasons as well. Beauty care, so a lot of people are putting it in soaps and creams because it has the high concentrations of vitamins and minerals in the lemon myrtle leaf, and it actually is quite oily, so that's why people like it. Now with the tea that you are smelling, I do have some bell cherries. So it's a tea you can drink hot, or you can cool it down, add some ice and drink it as an iced tea, and then you can put soda water with it and turn it into a cordial. So they're so versatile.
1: I am loving the smell of that lemon myrtle.
2: It's so good, isn't it?
0: So I thought I'd make us a nice wild caught barramundi with lemon myrtle and wattle seed rub, maybe some garlic butter as well, with some lemon myrtle dust in that as well. And then we're going to finish that off with some finger limes I collected from the Bush Tucker Cultural Gardens, some lemon aspen. I thought I'd just go all citrus out today.
1: So when did you first find that you loved cooking? How did it start for you?
0: A lot of our food came from out in the bush. We learnt a lot of what was in season that we had to forage and then create into something. So it was always guana on the hot coals, or barramundi or brim from out of the rivers and creeks and billabongs. But then I'd watch my mum when she'd get some nice fresh beef. She would turn it into corned beef, a roast, cook it fresh on the fire on the hot coals, like a dirty steak, big stews and big curries. But she was a very basic bush cook. I'm about trying to introduce bush tucker into people's kitchen and make people feel okay to use it and brave enough to use it. I mean, I'd love people to think, rather than using rosemary and thyme, let's use some lemon myrtle, let's use some wattle seeds. Rather than using lemons and limes, we have finger limes, we have lemon aspen. They pack a punch with beautiful citrus flavors. Don't be afraid to use even like the game meats, the kangaroos and the crocodile. So I got some nice whole wattle seeds. So quite almost like coffee, just a bit more blander than coffee. But a lot of people like using ice cream, and also
1: really, what would you use it with ice cream?
0: You just dust it on ice cream and it just gives this beautiful earthy, almost coffee chocolate mocha kind of flavor.
1: Keen to be part of the Bush Tucker movement and provide an income from bush foods for their families and communities are Henrietta Murray, Tracy Gray and Roy Gray Jr. They headed out to Roy's home just outside of Yarrabah to see their first crop.
3: These are the seeds of the yam, the native yam. I think these are the white ones.
1: We've got three different colours.
3: Yellow.
1: And what sort of things do you cook with them?
3: When they become a tuber, you eat them up, boil up, or roast them up in the fire. Eat them like a potato. Their original potato for Australia.
1: How long do they take to grow?
3: Seasonal. Well, we've had a big wet, 9 months till the tuber's sizable to eat. Could be a market, but for me the interest is to put it on a table first and foremost. We got that many health issues around. If you go back to country, it's healing.
4: Tracy Gray, Gimoi Wallaburra Yidinji. I became involved through Henrietta Murray. She started yarning to me about her partnerships with the University of Queensland, talking about yams. We've been talking about a lot of different bush foods from our country here in Cairns, Gimoi. We kind of learned, I guess, the theory behind what we actually know as traditional owners and our bush foods. We grew up eating the yams. One of the ones I really like is the purple ones. There's about 600 different species of yam in the world. How many did we plant, Roy? About 300, just over 380 seeds, and the tuber as well from the yams.
1: And what are you hoping to do with all of these yams that you're now growing?
4: For me, it's about reinvigorating our bush foods and bringing it back. How do we start to use this crop as opposed to the English potatoes? The yam is a lot more healthier for us.
5: Henrietta Murray, I'm a Gimoi Wallaburra Yidinji woman. I think it's all about, we'd always come together to gather bush tucker, but also from the sea as well. We felt that it was important that we somehow bring bush tucker to the table, and particularly because of its health value as well. I'm working with University of Queensland

0: It'll help us to understand the nutritional values within many of our yam species and also to look at the safety of eating bush yam. And then it really went from there to Tracy and Roy going to Nigeria, understanding how they do things and the propagation of yam and everything that was made from yam. With us now going into this space, having bush tucker on the menu, working with places like the Convention Centre, who's now creating a 7-course meal with bush food, and yam is one of those bush food that's going to be on the table. We're looking at an industry that we want to set up that's beneficial for us, at the same time maintaining our connection to bush food and bush tucker and the land and country in which it comes from.
1: Henrietta, you have been quite instrumental in trying to push bush foods, talking about why it's so important that we do include bush tucker as part of the Australian cuisine menu and people better understand the values of bush foods, or bush tucker as it's often called. Have you started to see more restaurants and businesses take more of an interest in bush foods?
0: I think between us all, we've seen a number of restaurants come in with spices more so than the actual products themselves. I think our involvement in that whole industry helps us to bring out and tell the stories of traditional food.
2: I think whatever you can do with potatoes, you can do with yams, even down to making flour and stuff. So we've learnt even ice cream. So learning about the yams, and it's about bringing the, you know, the cultural and the scientific together.
1: Why did you choose the yam to research and look more into?
2: I kind of knew that there were some medicinal values in yams. You know, we're often told that the purple yam is good for women's health. And then, you know, learning that we had all the other colours too, like that we knew about. Kind of see from over here, we've propagated a lot of purple yams.
1: How many have you got here? How many different varieties growing?
3: Three. We've got a purple, just a little small one. The bigger leaf, that's yellow yam, and we've got a white yam. Indigenous food, we've grown up, it's our food every day. You don't need to put it on a pedestal, it's just a normal part of our everyday food. This is our culture, this is part of us.
1: That was Roy Gray Jr., Tracy Gray, Henrietta Marie and Samantha Martin, the bush tucker woman, explaining some of the benefits of native bush foods and why we should look at incorporating them into our diet. And you can see the full story with pictures today on the ABC Far North website. And there were times while we were out and about there, we were near the airport, so we did have to contend with planes going up overhead. This morning, we are also going to be chatting with an Indigenous hip-hop artist turned actor and playwright. She's performing here in Cairns, and we're going to be talking films and short films and also web series being made here in Far North Queensland. All that coming up.

0: Peter Blakely crying in the chapel from his album Harry's Cafe de Wheels, his solo album named after the iconic pie cart located in Woolloomooloo in Sydney. Well, it is now just after 7:30.
1: You're with Amanda Cranston on ABC Far North.
0: Some stories are passed down with pride and others come wrapped in silence, pain and shame. But one First Nations artist is ripping off the band-aid and turning her family's history into hip-hop, theatre, the spoken word. You may know her as Dizzy Doolin, but Charmaine Armstrong is about to hit the Cairns stage in a new light tonight for a powerful new play, Fearless. ABC's Jess Norton caught up with her to find out a little bit more.
2: It sort of stems from that no shame factor and how we've got to sort of break that chain and cycle of stop being shame and be fearless and go out there and do it even though you're afraid to do it. So it's something, because I know when I first started becoming a performer and stepping into my own, you know, I was very shy, very shame. People were allowed to listen to me, but they weren't allowed to look. And so I had to overcome the sameness in order to be where I'm at today with all the things that I do creatively. It's a family story. I write something that's also my story blended together, and how that fearlessness has sometimes stopped us or held us back from doing things that we really want to do. And it's just, yeah, a title about bravery and having courage to do something that you may be frightened to do.
3: It's deeply personal by the sounds of it, Dizzy, this new theatre work. Was that hard to be able to, you know, share these stories and convey them in a work like this?
2: I think so, because I sort of kicked it off with, you know, it is a very personal story, but I kicked it off with my grandfather escaping Palm Island, and he strapped himself to a log and he trusted the current to take him over to the mainland of Townsville. And I think that fearlessness, you know, I really wanted to honour that. And I actually didn't think that I was going to be involved in it too much personally. But then the more I wrote the story, the more necessary it was to be a part of that with my personal story as well as my family story.
3: You're known very much so as a hip-hop artist, but it sounds like creativity runs in the blood.
2: Yes, absolutely it does. I come from a very strong musical family who's instilled a lot of that in me from young, and all of us. And they had a family band back in the day, and they would travel and would go to these gigs and, you know, watch them, admire them. And my auntie Savannah, who I also talk a lot about, Savannah Doolin, she was a pioneer in this country, one of the first Aboriginal women to be recognised for a singing talent back in the 1960s. And so that particular auntie taught me from very young, as well as my father, all of them really, taught me how to sing, how to perform. And so there was the blues, the soul, the funk, that style of music always constantly around us. I've just got inspired by that to want to do music. And I kind of did sing before I started my hip-hop genre. And yeah, it kind of, then I got built up all this confidence around my hip-hop and my rap. And then I guess I wasn't so confident then with my singing as much. And so this story, Fearless, is also about a girl who was very scared to sing. And then in the end, she's brave enough to do it.
3: Dizzy, being a hip-hop artist and then going into the theatre, is it a challenge for you or are you enjoying it?
2: Oh, I think it has its challenges in different ways because it is a new experience. But I also am a lot in the creative spaces and, you know, I went to performing arts at the start of my career and I was doing a lot of theatre stuff here and there, and I've played some acting roles in the past. I've been a part of other creative developments. So it wasn't too scary waters to dive into. I feel like I was confident enough, but also it is a new experience being a first-time playwright. And I think the writing in general can be challenging because it's taken me quite a few years to get to this point of the story and to actually really feel like I'm saying it in the right way. And so a lot comes with that. It's a lot of sit-downs with families and yarning about the past and histories and also looking through it through my eyes as well as the families.
3: I was going to say, do you feel that sense of responsibility, I suppose, when you're putting this work together?
2: I do. And there's a lot of them going to be coming up this Friday from Townsville to come and check out the showcase. And so, there is that sense of, I just want to make them proud. I hope they love it. And I'm hoping I'm doing it justice kind of feeling.
3: Where can people go to purchase tickets and find out more information?
2: Sure. So I think Duke Theatre Company has their main, the link on there for all their upcoming shows. I have also posted on my social media handles. And really, I just want to give a shout out to my Doolybugs family in Townsville, the Balgamon mob over in Palm Island. I was just there recently doing a gig for NAIDOC. Which was nice to go back there and be on Palm right before this theatre stuff because I felt like I felt my grandfather's presence when I was walking on that beach and thinking about both my grandparents. Yeah, and I just look forward to making them all proud, I guess.
4: That was Dizzy Doolan, a First Nations hip-hop artist who's performing in a new show at Jute Theatre here in Cairns. She was speaking there with ABC's Jess Naunton. Next, not a short film but a web series, is about to be shot here in the far north next month, and we're going to meet the local filmmaker next.

0: Haven't heard that in ages. Bizarre Love Triangle, New Order, takes me all the way back to the Blue Light Disco days, that song. Next, we're going to be talking films.
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0: Not all our local filmmakers are aiming for big budget movies or large streaming platforms. Yana Dryden has made many short films over the years, including Super and Chester's, both shown at film festivals. And her latest venture is a little different. She's making a web series. And I'm so thrilled to say she's in the studio this morning to talk about it. Good morning.
2: Good morning, Amanda. Thank you for having me.
0: Now, the last time I saw you, we were both rifling through leftovers at the Black Snow prop sale.
2: That's right.
0: And you were very secretive. You didn't want to tell me what you were working on. Did you get some good stuff?
2: I did. And it was funny. It was the stuff that they were probably going to throw in the tip, I think.
0: And it was exactly what you were looking
2: for. Exactly what we were looking for. So for the art department, I think they're going to be very, very happy with it. Yeah.
0: So you were a little hushed back then on the project you're working on. Is it this web series that you're now able to share with us? It's called Unconverted. It's going to be a four-part series. Tell me the idea behind it in making it for the web and what it's going to be about.
2: Well, it's a bit of a stretch goal, I guess, for the team and I. Two short films. They were both 10 minutes each, 12 or 10 minutes each, both are Super and Chester's. So this is 40 minutes of content, so essentially four times anything that we've done before. And I guess the idea is to be able to share that with the world and get that live feedback. I guess with the film festivals, it's great. But you really have that challenge of, you know, not being able to show it anywhere for those 2 years while it's still on the festival circuit. So we felt this time it was time to get out there and share it with the world, yeah.
0: And other people have gone down that web series route. Was it Lakeland that was also done that way? I think that was maybe four or five episodes. And when you shot Super, which you did here, I mean, that was, what, a full day or 2 days of filming for a 10-minute short film. How long is the filming going to be for this one?
2: Actually, Super was 2 days of solid filming, and then we had another couple of days, I think, here and there of just pickups. So this one is 5 days, which is very ambitious.
0: I was going to say, that does sound ambitious for 40 minutes.
2: But to be able to do that, I've written in a way where it really is just two actors. So we don't have a lot of the extras, the coordination with that as well. So, and all in one location. So that will be very helpful in order to be able to do that. So hopefully we can.
0: Are you able to tell us about the location? Or?
2: Screen Queensland Studios.
0: Oh, great.
2: Yes.
0: That's pretty cool.
2: Very exciting for us. It's really exciting for the team to actually go there on our own project and take up the space as opposed to kind of working on other projects that have come into the region. So everyone's really excited about that too. Yeah.
0: Well, Super that you made, the idea came about from a conversation with your mum about when she retired, she'd probably get better care in jail than in a nursing home. That was sort of the route that you were going. She'd get better meals, better looked after. So
2: Free dental,
0: there you go. So where did the idea from this series come from? And tell us what it's about.
2: It's interesting. I've had another life transition, I guess, in the last couple of years, and I was always surprised how many people after a relationship ends at, 40 years old, who say, maybe you should just become a lesbian.
0: Really?
2: Yes. And I was blown away by it.
0: So you've had that. People have said that to you a lot.
2: Absolutely, yes.
0: And how do you respond to that?
2: Oh, well, I kind of laugh, actually, because, I mean, I have a lot of friends who are in same-sex relationships, and I'm like, the grass isn't greener. Like, relationships, they take work.
0: And they think that's the answer to getting divorced and moving on.
2: Yes. I mean, particularly at this age as well. So it was quite funny. It was interesting then. I started being served a lot of kind of content on the algorithm as well with all of these themes. And I just felt it was a very timely thing to discuss. And it got me thinking, well, how far would you be willing to go to be in a same-sex relationship if that really, really was the answer, but you're straight? So yes, the idea of Unconverted came around that way, which really challenges those ideas of, the global discussion of, you know, if sexuality really is a choice, then why wouldn't you just be able to do that? Because it's not everyone has, you know, what they're... what their biological makeup, I guess, is and what they're attracted to. So it really challenges that. And then it challenges, I mean, in some parts of the world, particularly in America, they're trying to decriminalize, I guess, a gay conversion therapy and make it a thing again. And it really is it's a load of crap. So,
0: well, I have to say, it also brings up the topic of, if everybody says to you, maybe you should be a lesbian, is that saying that the quality of men out there for women over 40 is just not there?
2: Well, I mean, it could be that as well. And we could discuss that. Obviously, we're not actually discussing that at all.
0: But it just, you know, for people to be saying that to you, it does make me think, what are they saying, that there's no men out there? I'm sure men listening will be like, well, that's not true.
2: Well, that's not true. Yes, exactly. No, we're definitely not going down that road of any sort of
0: man-hating. But that's not what the film is about. Now, you also go about making films in quite an unusual way, because with the last one, Super, I know there's a lot of restrictions when you're making a short film for film festivals. You're not actually allowed to show the film anywhere. It has to debut at the film festival. And like you said, that can be 2 years from when you've made it, waiting for it to be shown. So you've gone about it in a slightly different way. You've got your viewers, I guess you would call them, to invest in the film. So to buy their tickets early, but then be listed as investors. And I'm wondering, is that the way you're going about it this time?
2: Yes, we are. So last time we had, it was tickets to the premiere screening, which was at Tank 5, which was very exciting. And we sold out the Tank, which was amazing.
0: It was packed.
2: It was packed. Yes, it was a great night. So same thing again. However, because it is online and we want to be able to open that up to international, you know, people who are interested in that as well. So the same sort of thing. It's we will still have the premiere tickets, but also an online binge pass as well. So what we'll be doing this time is actually screening it natively on the website as well. So then people from all over the world can go log in and see the whole lot.
0: So is there a cost to watch the web series?
2: There will be, yeah. But if you get the early online binge
0: pass. So if you are an investor, one of the early investors, you get to see the full series that includes
2: that. And you get a tea towel.
0: Well, we love the tea towel. I actually, because I bought a ticket to your last show, Super, and I actually just came across the tea towel the other day, which is funny. I thought, well, that's ironic, isn't it? Right in time for your next one.
2: Yeah.
0: How much are you hoping to raise? Because making a film or even a web series is quite expensive.
2: Very expensive. Look, what we need to hit is $37,000. Yes. So, I mean, that's
0: the plan. You've got your 5 days of filming and you've got to pay your actors and everybody behind the scenes. But then I'm guessing that also covers all the editing process, because how long does that take? That'd be quite a while as well.
2: Quite a while, yes. Yeah, yeah.

0: Paul Glenn. He's like, I don't know where I'm going to find the time to do this.
1: Glenn does an amazing job.
0: Yes, there's catering, there's insurances, there's all of the software involved, like even hard drives to be able to, you know, store all the data on it as well. Yes, and then definitely crew as well. Like, I'm very passionate making sure that everyone gets paid, definitely at that award rate as well. And yeah, that's important to me as well. And if that means that I go without pay, then I go without pay. But yes, that's the...
1: My guest is Yana Dryden. We're talking about her new web series that is about to start being filmed. It's called Unconverted. It's going to be a 4-part series. You start filming in mid-September. Is it just the two? So you said there'll just be two actors. That's yourself and another actor?
0: Two main actors. We do have a couple of other little characters that come in towards the end, and that's... We'll learn more about them in season two.
1: Oh, and I'm loving the wig. I saw the preview of the series, and you've gone blonde for it.
0: I have. It's actually a really different look. It is a beautiful wig, that one. The wonderful Sue Kim. She's got, yeah, lots of lovely things.
1: Oh, it's Sue Kim.
0: Yeah, Sue Kim, yeah.
1: She is an amazing makeup and makeup artist, and she makes prosthetics and all types of things. I'd say she's going to be very busy today with Bus Stop Films. Yes. Out there with the cast, getting them ready for the comedy horror film they're shooting today. Now, your opening night, is going to be November 18. It's a Wednesday night at the Tanks. Mm-hmm. So anyone who invests gets a ticket to opening night and can also... Will you be showing the whole web series that night?
0: Yes, and an extra screening of Super.
1: Oh, really?
0: Yes.
1: Lovely.
0: Yes. And a tea towel.
1: Yes.
0: And the online binge pass will also be released that same night as well. So anywhere around the world, you know, if you can't make it to the screening, you can have a little watch party, and then we priority ship the tea towel in advance as well, so you can watch it with your little tea towel.
1: We're certainly hearing of more people making films up here, which is fantastic. Mm. We've got the Screen Queensland building. I don't know how busy the building has been. I know we did have Black Snow filming up here, and they used the studio quite a bit. It's great to see that yourself and others are using it. What's it like in the industry right now? Is there enough work to sustain those in the industry?
0: Look, I think it's definitely kicked up a notch. The same week that we are filming, you know, we put the feelers out for crew, and it was like, oh, I'm working on this project and this project. And I was, so I don't really know a lot about what's going on.
1: But that's still pretty good.
0: I think that's a very good indicator that there is definitely things happening, and they're all local productions as well. So I think we're starting to see that uptick now that we were hoping for. So hopefully we can sustain it.
1: That would be amazing. Yeah. Because we do have a lot of great people in the industry.
0: Amazing.
1: And we don't want them all to have to constantly go down south for projects. But if we get enough up here, then they can stay here and work on numerous projects, which a lot of people are. And we've got great crew up here and some great actors as well, I have
0: Amazing.
1: To say.
0: Yeah.
1: Anyone keen to find out a little bit more, maybe want to come on as an investor, see you in that blonde wig, how do they go about it? Where do they go?
0: You can head straight to the website, which is Yana, YARNER.au, and then there's an Unconverted tab there that you can click straight through to
1: find out more. Amazing. Well, thank you so much for dropping in. I love catching up with you.
0: Thank you.
1: And I will come out.
0: See you at another art sale soon.
1: Oh, I know. Well, we don't get enough of them. I was really late finding out about it. I only found out about it about half an hour before it finished that day. And so when I got there, a lot of the good stuff had gone. But you said, well, this is the good stuff I was looking for.
0: Yeah, the Cold War era. So, yeah, it was very good.
1: I did pick up a few things, like some, you know, I can't even remember, actually, but I know that I came home with a bag full of stuff. All right. Thank you so much. It is 5 minutes to 8.
0: Thank you.

0: Patti Smith, because The Night from her album Easter was co-written by Patti Smith and Bruce Springsteen and became Smith's breakthrough single, propelling her internationally, and the song reached number 5 on the UK charts. And coming up after 8, we're going to have the quiz. I've got 5 questions. 1-300-801-222 is the number to play. And, of course, number 5 question is a song. You will just need to tell me. I'll give you the lyrics and you need to tell me the name of the song and the artist. Then we're going to catch up with someone from Bus Stop Films and find out what the film is all about today. It's being shot in a secret location. And then we are going to have a local wedding singer come in. He's just bought a popular wedding venue. Yep, he sure has. He's going to sing something for us this morning as well. But right now we are coming up to news time and we'll do a recap of the weather. It is now 8 o'clock.
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4: Good morning, ABC News with Sue Fitzpatrick. Additional police remain in place in Brisbane's West following a serious sexual assault of a woman in Brookfield. Authorities say the 23-year-old woman was allegedly stalked and raped while walking along Brookfield Road at about 6:30 on Thursday morning. A 32-year-old man has been charged with multiple offences and remains in custody after a brief appearance in the Brisbane Magistrates Court yesterday. Police say officers will stay in the area at a visible command post this weekend to reassure local residents. The ACT is the latest state or territory to reach an agreement with the federal government for a gun buyback scheme. The Queensland government says it's against a national scheme. Harry Frost reports.
5: National Cabinet agreed to strengthen gun laws after the Bondi terror attack late last year. In February, the ACT government proposed new laws that would cap the number of guns a licence holder can own to 5, with exemptions allowing up to 10 for occupational and sporting purposes. There are more than 7,000 firearms licence holders in the ACT and about 23,000 firearms, and about 14% of licence holders are expected to be affected by the proposed cap. The Commonwealth will fund 75% of the compensation and administration costs of the ACT buyback scheme and all firearm destruction costs.
4: Australia, Canada and the United Kingdom have issued a joint statement describing Israel's investigation into a strike that killed Australian Zomi Frankham and other aid workers in Gaza as shameful.

0: Jono Wakeley has more.
1: The statement says the announcement the Israel Defense Forces would not pursue criminal investigations into the strike that killed 7 humanitarian workers is too little too late, and particularly egregious as the decision landed on World Humanitarian Day. The 2024 strike killed a UK national, a dual Canada-US citizen, and an Australian aid worker, Zomi Frankham, working for World Central Kitchen. While the IDF investigation found that there were serious failures, Israel has defended its finding as it did not raise reasonable suspicion of criminal misconduct. The statement called for Israel to comply with its obligations under international law, which Israel says it's deeply committed to.
0: At least one person has been killed in an attack at a school in central Sweden. Police say 3 others were injured when a person armed with a sword entered the school in Fagerstad. An 18-year-old has been arrested. Police have not provided further detail about the suspect or a possible motive. British meteorologists are warning that a developing El Niño weather system could become the strongest in more than 100 years. The experts say this year's temperatures in the Pacific Ocean could climb more than 3 degrees above normal. It could also bring drought to the Amazon as well as parts of Australia. The head of long-range forecasting at the Met Office, Professor Adam Scaife, says it's expected to bring record-breaking weather.
2: The tropical Pacific is warming faster than I've ever seen, and assuming the forecasts are correct and we've got very high confidence at this stage, we think that when it peaks in November and December, it's likely to be record event, unprecedented beyond anything we've seen in living memory.
0: Back home now, a man has died in a single vehicle crash at Logan, south of Brisbane. Police say a car lost control on Ison Road in Greenbank at about 8:30 last night. A 28-year-old Logan Lee man who was driving died at the scene. A passenger wasn't hurt. Investigations are now underway. To sports news and in rugby league, the Dolphins have secured their 5th straight win to remain in the top 4 after coming from behind to defeat Parramatta 34-16 at Lang Park. The Eels started fast and crossed twice to take a 10-0 lead before the Dolphins scored 5 times to run away with an impressive win. Jermaine Osako and Herbie Farnworth both bagged doubles for the Dolphins while Jack Bostock set up 2 tries. Dolphins winger Selwyn Cobbo has told ABC Sport his side's forwards were immense in the victory.
3: Thank everyone for coming out, supporting us Dolphin boys. That really means a lot to us. Super proud of the boys tonight, especially our middles. They do a lot in the middle, and us backs got to turn up and make sure we do our job coming out of the back end, yeah.
0: Earlier, the Broncos upset the Raiders 34-30 in Canberra. Queensland's weather, isolated showers along the east coast north of Ingham, scattered showers across the southern interior, mostly sunny elsewhere. Cairns and Rockhampton 27, Townsville 26, Mackay 24. In the southeast, a cloudy day today, Brisbane and Ipswich 22, Logan 21, the Gold and the Sunshine Coast 22, and Toowoomba 18 degrees.
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5: Good morning, I'm Amanda Cranston. We've got a great hour for you. We have got the quiz and I would love you to play. We've got a great book to give away today. It's called Stay Buried. I had a chat with the author a little earlier this morning and it is about the aftermath of a cyclone and a couple of girls go missing. It is fiction, but she has kind of based some of it on one of the cyclones we've had up here. Not the missing girls, but the experience. Then we are going to check in with Bus Stop Films. They are on location. They were there early this morning and they're filming a short film, a comedy horror film today at a secret location in Cairns. We're going to find out what the film is all about. And then we've got a local wedding singer popping in who's just bought a wedding venue with his partner. He's going to sing something for us and we're going to find out what the future plans are for this venue and the wedding industry up here. But right now, let's get a bit of a recap on the weather. It is going to be quite lovely around the region, but a few people may experience a shower or two, as Dean Naramore explains from the Weather Bureau.
6: A couple of showers, you know, just hanging off the coast of the North Tropical Coast down around Innisfail and just off near Arlington Reef, and a few more up near Port Douglas. But otherwise, we are fine, partly cloudy right across the tropical north today and for much of this weekend as well. We have no coastal wind warnings. We have pretty much no showers. and then temperatures for many of us should be anywhere in the mid to high 20s and maybe get into the low 30s as you get out towards the Gulf.
5: It certainly sounds like a fantastic weekend. Is this beautiful weather going to continue into next week?
6: It will, yeah. So we have we don't have a big southeasterly surges or really big highs moving across southern parts of the country. That's what normally brings us those big surges of winds on the coast and those showery activity. But that is not going to happen this weekend and for most of next week as well. So there will be the odd passing shower, as we always have in the trade winds, but it's classic dry season weather with those cool to mild, for us anyway, southeasterly trades and staying pretty dry well into next week. And those minimums also won't be too bad as well. We're talking low teens through inland areas and around the low to mid-teens for coastal parts.
5: Now, you mentioned there's no current warnings in Queensland. So what is it like out on the water? Is it quite nice to take the boat out this weekend?
6: Yeah, that looks pretty good. So for our northeast Gulf, we're looking at easterlies 10 to 15 knots. If you're in the southeast Gulf, you're kind of looking at east northeast to southeasterly winds 10 to 15. And then for us on the east coast, Torres Strait Peninsula, Cooktown, we've got southeasterlies of 15 to 20 knots. And then moving further down the coast from Cairns waters, we're 15 to 20 knots as well. So they're in 10 to 15 knots down towards the Townsville waters, all southeasterlies.
5: Dean Naramore there from the Weather Bureau. 23 today and partly cloudy in Atherton. 25 is the expected top in Cardwell, Innisfail and Port Douglas. Cloudy or sunny throughout the region, apart from Innisfail, who is looking at a possible shower. And 26 in Cooktown, 27 today in Cairns and Mareeba. Up on the peninsula, a top of 31 today in Laura. 28, Lockhart River. 29 is the expected top for Cowan. And Aurukun, Palmerville and Weep are all looking at a top of 33 today. Georgetown, a mostly sunny 31, and Kawanyama up in the Gulf Country, 33 degrees today. Would you love to play the quiz? I would certainly love you to play. 1-300-801-222 is the number to play. My first question this morning is, the classic 1877 novel Black Beauty is about what kind of animal? What kind of animal is Black Beauty about? Give me a call now, 1-300-801-222.
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5: 1-300-801-222 is the number to play our quiz this morning. And to kick us off, Julie from Mount Garnet has got in nice and early. Julie, good morning.
11: And good morning to you, Amanda.
5: What's the weather like? Is it beautiful there?
11: Oh, it's still a bit drippy from the dew, but she's going to be a hot one.
5: That's good, because last week when we spoke, you were rugged up.
11: Yeah, no, beautiful at the moment.
5: Good to hear.
11: Beautiful.
5: Fantastic.
11: Okay.
5: All right, let's kick it off. The classic 1877 novel Black Beauty is about what kind of animal?
11: It's about a horse and written by Anna Sewell.
5: It is. I was talking to Fiona Sewell yesterday and she said, same name as me, surname. And it's written from the perspective of the horse, which is quite interesting. Became one of the best-selling books of all time.
11: Yeah, well, my horse charged around here yesterday, and I tell you, if they think these nice big horses are slugs, this thing was flat out.
5: Wow. What's your horse's name?
11: Oh, she's got some long name. I just call her BB.
5: Oh, nice. Okay. All right, well, let's move on to question number two. What is an eight-sided shape called?
11: Oh, hexagon or pentagon? Oh, God, which one is it?
5: You know, I'm going to have to tell you it's none of those.
11: Okay, let someone else get it.
5: you got the second half right, but thank you, Julie. You have a great weekend.
11: Bye.
5: Bye. All right. What is an eight-sided shape called? It's not a hexagon or a pentagon. It is an agon, but what kind is it? Let's see if Edith in Earlville might know. And if you'd like to play this morning, 1-300-801-222 is the number to call. There's still four more questions. You could be in for that great book. Edith, good morning.
12: Good morning.
5: Now, are you a bit of a quiz player?
12: Oh, I like doing quizzes, yes.
5: Do you? Okay. Oh, great. Do you think ours is a bit easy on a Saturday?
12: Oh, no.
5: Okay, good.
12: I don't know.
5: Yes. I always try it on the office first. There's a few people that absolutely love doing it, and I kind of judge because it's a range of different people with different backgrounds. What is an eight-sided shape called?
12: Octagon.
5: It is an octagon. And I should have said it's a bit like a traffic stop sign, but I still, you know, I guess if you don't know the name of the shape, it can be a bit tricky. Question number three, what is the name of Elvis Presley's Memphis home?
12: Graceland.
5: Oh, I didn't even have to give a clue for that one. Fantastic. Yes, a 13.8-acre estate with a historic mansion and opened as a museum in 1982. Now, are you much for Disney animation films? Have you got little ones around?
12: No, I don't have little ones around.
5: Well, you may know this. It was an incredibly popular movie. Anna, Elsa, Kristoff and Olaf are all characters in which animated movie?
12: Frozen.
5: Oh, you knew it. Have you seen it?
12: I just don't know. I think I have seen bits of it.
5: Yes. Well, it's got very catchy music, that's for sure. And we discovered yesterday most of the people in the office who have daughters have all seen it. The ones with sons, not all of them have seen it. And
12: yeah,
5: the really...
12: I've only got grandsons, so...
5: Well, then that's fair enough. And I was going to say the Disney animated movie is going to be an upcoming production by the Cairns Choral Society. They're putting it on in January next year. So anyone who loves Frozen can head along.
12: It'll be interesting to see it.
5: It sure will. Now, our last question is a music question. I know a lot of people get stuck on this. Are you ready?
12: Yes, I'm ready.
5: Okay. Well, it is a song from the 80s. It was a very catchy tune, and it was a 1988 Brit Award winner for Best British Single. It was number one in over 25 countries. So I'll give you the lyrics, and I just need you to tell me the name of the song and who sung it. Are you ready?
12: Yes.
5: We're no strangers to love. You know the rules, and so do I.
12: Yeah, having a clue.
5: Well, I can tell you he's an English singer, songwriter, radio DJ and podcaster. He was originally under the label Stock, Aitken and Waterman, and it was his debut single.
12: No, it doesn't help at all.
5: Okay.
12: Give it to someone else.
5: Well, thank you so much for playing, Edith. I hope you have a lovely weekend.
12: Yes, you too.
5: All right. We're no strangers to love. You know the rules, and so do I. It's an 80s song. The singer is an English singer. He was originally under the label Stock, Aitken and Waterman. It was his debut single and a number one hit in over 25 countries. There's so many more clues I could give, but I just want to see how we go first. The number's 1-300-801-222 if you'd like to play. Joanne in Cairns joins me now. Joanne, good morning.
13: Morning.
5: What are you up to this weekend?
13: I'm actually picking up azaleas at the moment. I'm in the garden.
5: Oh, lovely. Oh, well, I'm glad that you're tuned in and listening to us. Does this song sound familiar to you?
13: Yes. Rick Astley?
5: It is. And what's the song?
13: Oh, you want to know the song
5: as
13: well. No, I can't think of it. No, but it's...
5: I'll give you the first letter, that's all. Oh, the first word. The first word is never.
13: Never going to give you up.
5: Yes, you are right. I mean, you got as far as Rick Astley, so I wanted to give you a chance. Never going to give you up. And it's funny, a lot of people use the term Rickrolled now. It's a bit of a famous internet prank or a meme where people trick people into clicking on a hidden link and it opens up the video. And it's been going on for a while. But, you know, I think there's a lot of people that still love that song.
13: Yeah, It's not too bad. It's a bit catchy.
5: It is catchy. It's a bit of an earworm, I think. You'll be singing it all day.
13: It is. Yeah.
5: Well, thank you. I'm going to pop you on hold. We've got that book coming out to you. Are you a reader?
13: Yes.
5: Well, you're going to love this

0: sport.
1: Family is. Yeah. Okay. Thank you very much, Amanda.
0: You are more than
1: Appreciate it.
0: welcome. All right, I'll pop you on hold. Enjoy the garden, and we'll get that book sent out to you.
1: Thank you.
0: Thank you to everybody else who called in this morning. We will have another quiz back next week. I'm going to play Rick Astley now, and then we're going to head to the film set where Bus Stop Films is putting together all they're filming today. It's a one-day film shoot, I think, of this new comedy horror short film. We'll find out more about it next. But right now, here's Rick Astley.

0: Bit of an earworm there. Rick Astley, never going to give you up. And a big congratulations to Joanne winning the quiz today.
1: When it matters most, turn to us for trusted news, thoughtful storytelling and the conversations that count. 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
0: In a secret location today in Cairns, a comedy slash horror film is being made, with a few locals getting to play a role. It's one of the filming projects by Bus Stop Films, who are all about inclusive filmmaking and providing opportunities for people with all sorts of disabilities to work in front of the camera and behind it. The short film is called Mona's Mansion, and to tell us all about it, I'm joined by Diana LaGrassa from Bus Stop Films. Diana, good morning. Oh, hang on, let's try that again. Diana, good morning.
3: Good morning. Hi, how are you?
0: I'm

0: right. Now, you had a very early start out there.
1: We did. Yeah, we've been on set since about 6:45, 7.
0: Well, that's pretty good. Is it just a one-day filming?
1: Yes, it's a one-day film shoot. We're going for the inclusive filmmaking practices around a 10-hour day, so 10-hour 45. So lots to get through, but everyone is here bright-eyed and smiling. So, yeah, and the sun's out. So thank you, Cairns.
0: Well, we are in for good weather today, which is lovely. Now, it's been exactly a year since Bus Stop Films was here filming in Cairns, because you filmed Alien last year, and I remember it was the exact same day as the Yungaburra Book Fair last year because I popped out to the film set. It is a once-a-year thing, and it kind of ties in with the program that you run here in Cairns, because you have an annual... is it a course that you would call it, where you have people here learning all the behind-the-scenes crew roles within a film, and then they get to be part of this filmmaking experience today?
1: Yeah, so it's our Accessible Filmmaking Program. It's a 40-week program that runs from February to December, and it can host up to about 15 participants. And what they do is they come together and they work towards creating one short film. So they bring the script idea together with an industry workshop leader who is also an industry professional, usually a director or a writer. And then they go through all of the pre-production, production, and then they work on post-production. And then they get to walk the red carpet at their showcase, which we were having here in Cairns in December.
0: And I know last year what a great feeling it was for them to be able to see their short film on screen. So I came along to the showcase last year, and they don't just see theirs, they see a load of the short films that have been made throughout the year with the other course participants in all the other states. Today you're filming Mona's Mansion. Tell me what this is all about.
1: This is a really interesting story about two friends, one who wants to live independently and one who is in desperate need of a roommate. And the one who is looking for the roommate decides to pull a number of pranks on their friend when they go and check out a rental property. And in the end, they realize that they both want to live together. But there needs to be some boundaries. So it's a really great story about friendship coming together, and it's got some good little pranks in it. So definitely a horror comedy is a great way of describing it.
0: And will the main actors or most of the actors be locals?
1: The whole cast and crew is fully local.
0: Isn't that fantastic? And that's in front of the camera and behind the camera.
1: Yes. So our goal is whenever we come to an area, we only hire locally and we only support small businesses around where we are, so that we can really give back to the economy here and help build those credits for local cast and crew.
0: My guest this morning is Diana LaGrassa from Bus Stop Films. Diana, what are some of the skills that students learn when they get to actually be on set like this for the making of a film? What are probably the biggest things they take away?
1: Yeah, I think for our participants, some of the biggest things that they get to take away is there's just a big truck coming past where I am, so I'm sorry if you've heard that. But they learn how to build relationships. They get the opportunity to network with other industry professionals through the mentor-mentee capacity. And I would say the other big thing is actually taking what they've learned in the program and putting it into practice. So we really want to give them that hands-on experience, but also that opportunity for their first credit, and to help them build that kind of network that you need when you're filmmaking.
0: I completely forgot all about that they also get credits for working on it, and it's really great for their CV going forward. Do you get many of the participants then coming out of this program that actually go on to work in the film industry?
1: Yes, so our Bus Stop employment arm is specifically focused on supporting candidates across the country to gain access to employment opportunities on film sets. So we do a lot of advocacy work to productions that are coming to Cairns, working with them to identify opportunities for people with disability or those from the deaf and neurodiverse community, and making sure that they think about

0: how they can diversify their crew and access an untapped market. So, yes, we've got a few participants who are standouts who have joined Bus Stop Employment, and we're really excited to get them some more opportunities here in Cairns.
1: Now, you mentioned the Bus Stop Film Showcase is on in December. Is that open to the public as well? Can anybody come along and watch those films and support Bus Stop Films?
0: Yes, we would love it, and so would our participants. We really, want it to feel like a big community event where we're celebrating the achievements of our participants and the crew that's come on to support and mentor. It's a beautiful night where we all share a wine or a beverage of your choice and some popcorn and really celebrate inclusion on the big screen.
1: And I have to say, the short films are all so different, but it's so wonderful to see the work that they do. And, they are short. They're not very long, and so it's not an incredibly long night, but it is great to see what's being made right around the country. Thank you for joining us. Obviously, we will chat to you again just before the showcase when tickets become available so people can head along. I know you've got a very busy day out there on set, so thank you for joining me this morning.
0: Oh, thank you so much for having me, Amanda. I really appreciate it.
1: That was Diana LaGrassa from Bus Stop Films. Next, we've got a local wedding singer who's just bought a wedding venue popping in to tell us about his latest venture. It is almost 8:30.

0: Chicago, you're the inspiration.
1: You're with Amanda Cranston on ABC Far North.
0: Strumming his guitar and singing love songs on someone's wedding day is the perfect backdrop to what may be the most memorable and special day for a couple. But now local wedding singer Drew Brower, maybe I've pronounced that wrong. How do I pronounce it?
2: Brower, sorry about that. But that's okay, I've been called worse things.
0: Should have checked beforehand. Known as Drew Boy, has decided to go one step further and he's actually bought a wedding venue with his partner. And it's called La Loli Gardens in Little Mulgrave. Congratulations.
2: Thank you, Amanda. Yeah, it really doesn't feel real just yet. It's still, we're still trying to process it all, to be honest. So,
0: well, I mean, it's kind of a double congratulations because you're also expecting your second baby not too far away now.
2: Yeah, it's all happening. It's all happening. My head is spinning at the moment, but... at least we'll have a place to, you know, bring them up now. So, yeah, really excited.
0: How beautiful. Because you'll also live there on the property. It's going to be your dream home, I understand. But, I mean, you've been playing at venues all over Cairns for so long now, but to have an actual venue to call your own, how did all of this come about?
2: Yeah, Amanda, it's actually been a plan for a long time. Like, ever since I started playing weddings, I absolutely love being involved in somebody's wedding. I think it's such a privilege. Just to be there, even just to be a fly on the wall is amazing, let alone trying to make it more special, I guess, like with music. And then my partner is the same, Sam. She's played, you know, hundreds of weddings as well, and she loves it. And, so we've been planning to do this for a long time, to create a wedding venue. And then La Loli just happened to pop up, and it was serendipitous. We've both played there. Gary and Genevieve are just amazing humans that are just... they just love weddings as well. So it's been incredible, and it's crazy how it's happened, but somehow it's all worked out.
0: The stars aligned and it all came together. I mean, how beautiful. So what have your plans moving forward with it?
2: Yeah, they haven't had any weddings there for, I think, 12 months or maybe more. And we want to reopen it. We want to get people back in there and getting married again, and for people to be able to experience that beautiful place again. So, yeah, we'll open it to weddings, and also we want to, do a lot of corporate stuff as well, and some stuff with tourism too. So we just really want to build off what they've already done, and
0: And I was going to say, I mean, there's a couple of months of the year where it's a bit tricky weather-wise and things, but as you said, you could open it up to other events and not just weddings. There's so many different kinds of things that you could do there.
2: That's right. And this has just happened so quickly. So, like, to be honest, my head is still spinning about it, and it's, you know, the ideas are still coming. But
0: so when did you take it over?
2: This Friday.
0: Oh, so just yesterday or this week?
2: No,
0: coming?
2: This coming Friday. So we've already done a handover with, like, the social media and stuff. So... Gary and Genevieve have been amazing. So we're literally showing somebody there tomorrow. So with Gary and Genevieve,
0: that's crazy.
2: They've been incredible with the handover, and just, you know, they've got, you know, 10 plus years experience of what they do best. So we just hope that we can fill their shoes and do a good job, you know, because it is... We feel a bit of pressure because they've done such an amazing job.
0: But you know what? I think at the end of the day, it's about making it your own and putting your own stamp on it. And you have worked in the industry, the both of you, you and Sam, for a long time. And you will have, I mean, as you said, it's that magic that you want to create because it's such a special day. It's so memorable for people. When people look back on some of the best moments of their life, their wedding day is one of the things that they kind of put up there. And you're going to be able to be part of that again in your own space, and also great for your kids to be able to grow up in such a beautiful environment.
2: Yeah, my friend said to me the other day, she goes, oh, imagine all of the good energy that's at that place, you know, with so many weddings. And you're right, it's such a privilege to be involved in someone's wedding. And we love the industry. We love all the people that we've been working with as well, with the wedding planners and all of the different contractors. And, yeah, we just can't wait to be I just hope that we do a good job, you know.
0: I'm sure you will. Now, you said that you take it over from Friday this week. So have you managed to book any events or things in, or are you now hoping to put the word out and say, hey, we're open again, and when will you be looking at having events and weddings there again?
2: Well, this is it. We're letting people know right now. So we haven't told anybody yet. We literally just got control of the Instagram yesterday, and we're still figuring out the website and stuff and getting access. But we will be open from now, basically. So if anybody wants a little shotgun wedding at the end of this year, if you haven't locked in a venue, naughty.
0: You can do them quick. We organised our wedding in 6 weeks because my sister was going to be back in the country and I wanted her there, and she was there for a few weeks. And it actually wasn't that difficult to organise it in that amount of time.
2: No, and the planning isn't. It's just like locking in a venue is like the main thing. And I think like these guys, every year that they've been open to weddings, they've booked out. So we just want people to not miss out as well and get in nice and quick.
0: And this is obviously going to be a big priority for you, the venue, and obviously your family that's about to grow. But will you still get out and do gigs in other places like you have done?
2: Yeah, look, I'll always play music, and Sam will be the same. She's probably getting to the end of her gigging stage at the moment, just with the pregnancy. She's finding it hard to hold a guitar on her belly at the moment. But yeah, she'll be back, and like we both love playing music, so you know.
0: Well, we're going to play one of yours now. You didn't bring the guitar in this morning because you've been a bit unwell, but we're going to play this one, Feel Alright. Tell me a little bit about this one.
2: Yeah, funnily enough, Feel Alright is a wedding song, so it's been played at a bunch of weddings and stuff, and it's a song that I wrote a long time ago, and it's always stayed close to my heart. It's off our first album, and I think it's the first song off the first album, so very special.
0: Drew Boy and the Sax Addicts.

0: feel all right. One of the wedding songs that is on the playlist from Drew, or Drew Boyes, a lot of people know him. I was just mentioning to you, and I know it's kind of fading, which is what you would like to see, but a lot of people also got to know you from Married at First Sight many years ago, season 7. How does it, you know, going on now, many years on, is it something that you're proud to have been part of? It kind of got your name out there as a musician, or is it something now you're keen to sort of move away from?
1: It's a bit of a funny one because it was probably one of the worst experiences of my life being on the show, and it just, yeah, just everything about it just goes completely against what I stand for with Kick On and mental health and, you know, how they treat people and just the, yeah, it's a pretty yucky feeling being on there once I realized what was going on and what it was all about. In saying that, you know, everything, what doesn't kill you makes you stronger, and I think I learned a lot from it. And grew as a person, and you know all of those cliche things when we go through something that's hard. But yeah, it was definitely felt very conflicted with you know, my morals and how I kind of operate and my values and stuff. So it was a tough time being on there. As soon as I got off, I was fine, and you know, whatever. And people have just been so lovely that they come up and say hello. And yeah, it's definitely fading now, which is kind of nice. Or someone might say, oh, weren't you on some kind of TV show, or where do I know you from, or whatever. But yeah, it's just one of those things. It's just a cool part
0: a
1: of my life.
0: Experience. That,
1: yeah, exactly. And I'm not one to leave a stone unturned. And, you know, I'm grateful for all of the experiences that I've had, you know, whether they're good or bad, or whatever. But yeah, it was, if I knew what it was like, I definitely wouldn't have gone on it. But luckily I didn't, because, you know, I met some cool people and stuff, but
0: yeah. And I think a lot of people have a real mixed response being on reality TV. I mean, a lot of people go on there because they're wanting to build their profile, and there's a certain crowd that tends to be quite drawn to those types of shows. But let's talk about something else that's incredibly important to you, is Kick On and mental health. So you've been involved with this charity for quite a long time. Are you still pretty involved with it at the moment? I mean, I know you've got other priorities at the moment, but is it still something that's kicking along in the background?
1: Yeah, we are. We're going really well. We've got our emotional intelligence school program that we deliver to high school kids. We've actually got quite a big event happening next week in town here, where a Shine conference has chosen Kick On as their charity. So we've got a big keynote speech, we've got a stall there, and this will be, let us deliver our program to a bunch of schools for free, because we've never had any funding. We're all self-funded or through our sponsors. We've got our golf day on 30th of October, which is always a fun, you know, day for everybody. But yeah, it's going really well, and you're right, it's hard to juggle everything. But I'll always do it. I love it.
0: So tell us about the program that you do at schools, because we know there's a lot of programs that we need more in high schools than we did years ago. I mean, we know social media and all this plays a big part. We're seeing online bullying. A lot of kids are suffering from a whole range of mental health issues that they didn't years ago. So tell us about the program and what you're hoping to achieve.
1: Emotional intelligence is the workshop. So it's building emotional intelligence in the students. And I guess a really quick summary would be, you know, understanding your own emotions, being able to understand other people's emotions, and being able to navigate the world. We just give them some really practical coping strategies and tools that kids can use when, you know, when they do get to the hard parts of life, which everybody does. And I feel like we're very prevention-based. So we want to stop the problem before it happens, you know, like we just want to give kids the tools that they need. Life is hard. We want to build some resilience in these kids. Kids are so smart these days. They get written off a lot by us older generation, but they're really, really intelligent. They're really open. And I think they don't get as much credit as what they should. But we're just trying to build that resilience piece, because I think that is the piece that is probably lacking a little bit now.
0: And I love when you say it's all about prevention rather than having to pick up the pieces on the other end. For those that don't know the story, how did Kick On come about? What, you know, what was the idea behind it, and why did you decide to start it up?
1: Well, Amanda, back in a past life, I was a high voltage electrician and linesman. I worked for Ergon for 10 years. I did a couple of years in the FIFO industry out in the gas fields. I loved my job. I was about 8 weeks out from getting married, and my partner at the time called off the wedding. And to be honest, this was probably the first time in my life that I'd really faced a big adversity. You know, my life was really, really good. I still had four grandparents. I've never lost a family member. I'd never really been through anything that was quite traumatic, you know. So, yeah, it floored me pretty hard. I made all of the wrong decisions, isolated myself. I didn't talk to anybody. I was really ashamed and embarrassed about what had happened. And I spiraled down really quickly, you know, because I was doing all of these things, which led to me quitting my job, doing things that I'd always said that I wanted to, like volunteering at different charities. So I volunteered at a bunch of different charities. I really found, I don't know, a connection with that, and especially in the mental health space. And I just thought that there could be something new that came along that had a bit of a different approach, that could connect with kids a bit better, you know?
0: And, you know, it's really interesting that you say that, because I've spoken to many people who've had some kind of event happening in their life. And, you know, these can be losing a job, losing a partner, a marriage breakdown. There's a whole range of things that can really change your life overnight, and it can be incredibly traumatic, and it's hard to work out how you feel, discover who you are, because you've had such a big life change. And so many of them in their, I guess in their process of trying to rediscover themselves and work their way through it, have gone to volunteering.
1: That is such a good way to deal with it, honestly. I just think, yeah, now looking back, like, it was the best thing that ever happened to me, obviously. But I think now that I love breakups. Now, when I talk to a lot of people that are going through breakups, it's one of the massive.
0: Well, I don't know if you do. You really, you love them?
1: I do. I know it's weird, but a breakup is such an amazing opportunity to make positive change for yourself. And we are creatures that love our little comfort zone. So, unless something big happens, we generally don't change a lot. And to be able to sit with yourself for a little bit. Yes, you're in pain. Yes, it's uncomfortable, but you can actually think about where you are, where you want to be, and you can implement these small changes that make a huge difference to who you are as a person and your happiness and your total direction in life. So it's like a really amazing present wrapped in really crappy wrapping paper, if you know what I mean. So yeah, I see it as a huge opportunity, and I actually get really excited when I talk to people that are going through this kind of thing and being able to just show them the light at the end of the tunnel.
0: And sometimes it's helping them change their mindset, because it can be quite consuming when you're going through all of those emotions. I know that you talk to high school students. What else does Kick On do? You do the events where you talk to people, like you've got a keynote speaker next week. You do the golf days. What else does Kick On offer for people who are maybe going through a bit of an event? What, you know, can they reach out to Kick On, and what sort of other services does Kick On provide?
1: Yeah, well, like I said, we operate solely in the prevention space, so that's kind of what we do. We do our school programs. We do like grade 12 keynote speeches as well, for like the grade 12s that are just kind of going out into the world, the end of the year stuff. We recently did a team building workshop with a really well-known company in town as well, with their team, so more on a business professional level, which was really, really cool. We got some really good feedback, but that's kind of what we do. And then I guess I do a little bit of mentoring stuff, like on a personal level, that isn't really part of Kick On, but like I said, if I know a friend of a friend, or somebody comes to me and says, hey, my friend's having a hard time, they're going through a breakup or whatever, can you have a chat to them? Like, I really enjoy doing that as well. So
0: you just rub your hands together and went, yep, yeah, this is my space.
1: Let me at them. I'll have a chat to them.
0: Well, let's play another song from your repertoire, the Kick Ons. This is more of an upbeat one.
1: Definitely.
0: All right.
1: This will put some bounce in your step.
0: All right, let's hear it.

0: Bit more of an upbeat song there. Drew Boy, a lot of people know him as. And moving forward, you've got this great new wedding venue that you're about to open. You've got Kick-Ons, the charity. You've got quite a bit with that. What's going to happen when you've got these other events? Is Sam going to be pretty busy organising, or have you actually got events planners that will be part of the new venture?
1: Luckily, there's some amazing wedding planners in town that Sam and I have both been working with for years and years. I think Gary and Jen were doing all of that themselves, so we'll just have to kind of see how it goes, whether we continue doing that ourselves or whether we outsource that to people that are better at it. But yeah, look, we can't wait to figure it all out, you know. Like, we're going to take as much information off Gary and Jen as we can, because obviously their processes have been working for them.
0: Will they still be up here in the region?
1: They're moving to Mission Beach.
0: Okay, so not too far.
1: Look, they've done such an amazing job there. Like, if you've ever been there, it is just the most magical place. There's so many different areas of just these beautiful gardens, and it's insane. It's like, I still haven't, every time I go there, I'm just blown away.
0: I've never actually been there. I'm going to have to come and have a look.
1: Well, yeah, even have a look on the Instagram or whatever.
0: Beautiful.
1: But it's incredible, and Gary and Jen have planted every single thing that was

0: the story behind the lolly is it's laugh, love, live, the first two letters of all of those, which came up. Yeah, which I think the live, love, laugh thing is quite cheesy, but to create something beautiful out of that, I think is just incredible, and it speaks to Jen's creativity as well, and yeah, it's really cool.
1: So we should spell it for people.
0: L-A-L-O-L-I. But funnily enough, my partner's from the Trobriand Islands in PNG, and her mother came out and had a look, my mother-in-law, and she said, do you know what the lolly means in our language? And it means to drop anchor. And it was just a goosebump moment, and like we all got a bit emotional, and it was like, oh, that's so lovely. And same when we told Gary and Jen, but they just, they loved it, so.
1: That's really beautiful, and they didn't know, and they came up with that lovely name.
0: Yeah. Yeah, I mean, this whole process has just been so serendipitous and amazing. Like, there's been so many of these little moments where it just feels so right, and we feel so, so lucky for it to happen. And for us to make it happen, there was such a small chance of it ever happening. We had to do a lot of things, and, you know, a lot of things had to align, and luckily they have, and, yeah, we're so grateful.
1: Well, congratulations on both the new venture and the baby. Thank you so much for dropping in this morning.
0: Thank you. And I want to get one of these kimonos, Amanda. They look amazing.
1: Thank you.
0: If you guys haven't heard out there in the radio world, Amanda is making these beautiful kimonos, and I want one.
1: Thank you. It is coming up to almost 9 o'clock. We've got Bluey coming up after 9. He's got a whole hour of sport.
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1: Don't forget, there are plenty of events happening around the region this weekend. The Yungaburra Book Fair, we've got the races on today. Whatever you get up to, I hope you have an absolutely fabulous weekend. Right now, it is news time. It's 9 o'clock.
3: Good morning, ABC News with Sue Fitzpatrick. The video app TikTok has agreed to pay more than $550 million to settle a case with the US government over claims it violated children's online privacy laws. The US Justice Department sued TikTok and its parent company ByteDance in 2024 for allegedly failing to protect the privacy of children and illegally collecting their information. The department has described the agreement as a major victory for children and parents. Australia, Canada and the United Kingdom say it's shameful that the Israel Defence Forces have decided not to pursue criminal investigations for a strike that killed 7 aid workers in 2024. John O'Wakeley has more.
4: In a joint statement, the three countries say the victims of the Israeli strike and their families deserve justice and accountability, and that they will continue to seek answers on their behalf. The strikes killed 7 aid workers with World Central Kitchen, including one from the UK, a US-Canada dual citizen, and Australian Zomi Frankum. The IDF has conceded that its investigations had found evidence of serious failures, but that there is no reasonable suspicion of criminal misconduct. More than 73,000 people have been killed in Israeli attacks since the start of the Gaza War in 2023, with the dead including aid workers, doctors, journalists, and others.
3: At least 15 people have been killed and 120 wounded in a Russian double-tap drone attack on a shopping centre in the Ukrainian city of Kryvyi Rih. Here's the BBC's Dan Johnson.
5: Footage shows a drone diving towards the already burning shopping centre. Despite attempts to shoot it down, it then hit the building. People are reported trapped beneath rubble and rescue teams are searching. President Zelensky, who's from Kryvyi Rih, said the strike was absolutely cynical and despicable. He added the second drone struck half an hour after the first, targeting emergency workers. More than 100 people were wounded.
3: Back home now, the Sydney Swans will return to the field this weekend as the club deals with a scandal involving 5 players. The Swans will host an AFLW and AFL doubleheader at the SCG.

0: tomorrow. Five men's players have been suspended for the rest of the season for breaching club rules around drinking and staying out late. Separately, Victoria Police are investigating a report of sexual assault. No charges have been laid. The ACT has joined New South Wales in signing a deal with the federal government for a gun buyback scheme. Harry Frost reports.
1: The Commonwealth will fund 75% of the compensation and administration costs of the ACT scheme and all firearm destruction costs. In the wake of the Bondi terror attack, the ACT government introduced new laws in February that cap the number of guns a licence holder can own to five, with exemptions allowing up to 10 for occupational and sporting purposes, as well as additional powers for police to ensure high-risk individuals can't gain access to firearms. There are about 23,000 firearms in the territory and more than 7,000 firearms licence holders, about 14% of whom the government expects will be affected by the proposed cap.
0: Scientists from the Queensland Museum have made a groundbreaking discovery, finding fossilised fruit, which is 30 million years old. The new species of ancient fruit was uncovered at a fossil site near the rural town of Capella in central Queensland. The museum's principal scientist of geosciences, Andrew Rosfelds, says it's the first and oldest known fruit of its kind in the world.
2: There is no fossil record of fruits of this family anywhere in the world. So these fossils from central Queensland are some of the, well, they're the only fruits known to this family from anywhere, which again makes it incredibly interesting.
0: In sport, men's tennis world number one Jannik Sinner has pulled out of the US Open. The BBC's Russell Fuller has more.
3: It's a right knee injury that is the problem. He has been back on court in Monte Carlo this week, but he said in a statement that he's not where he needs to be, and I'm sure the five-set format at the US Open will have been a factor. He says, "I'm very sad and disappointed as New York has a special place in my heart. He was the champion there in 2024, but he's not played since Wimbledon. He's missed the ATP Tour events in Montreal and Cincinnati, and it means it's the first time in his career he's ever had to miss a Grand Slam through injury."
0: Queensland's weather, isolated showers along the east coast north of Ingham, mostly sunny elsewhere. Cairns and Rockhampton 27, Townsville 26. In the southeast, a cloudy day with light winds. Brisbane and Ipswich 22, Logan 21, the Gold and Sunshine Coast 22, and Toowoomba 18 degrees.

0: And first up this morning, we'll be talking to Riley Carpenter and have a look at the AFL and NRL matches played in the last part of this week. Also, Anthony Muriel will be along with the local rugby league. We'll have a chat to Kevin Marish at the cricket. It'll be the second test, Bangladesh beating Australia in the first one in Darwin. So we'll find out what's happening there at the cricket in Mackay with Kevin Marr. Mike Scott, he's in Karratha with the Taipans. And also, Gabby Donnelly will be in with Joe Marr to talk swimming. Golf with Danny Bradley, he's back from his little trip, Sojourn South. Brad Shannon will look at the final rounds of the AFL as they move into their last couple of rounds. And it's grand final day for the Rugby Union. And we'll have a look at Far North Queensland Rugby Union lineups in the grand finals with Digby Doyle. It's Amateurs Cup Day for racing. Danielle Atkinson will be along with her selections for the races today. And Jonesy and Richie Bates will be in with all the cycling news. All that and more on Far Northern Grandstand. Wherever you're tuned to us, Bardu to Bartle Freer, Sybi to Silkwood, or from the Jardine to the Johnston, this is ABC Far North Sports Talk.
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0: And we have pretty good skies. Amanda spoke with the Weather Bureau, Dean Naramore, earlier today. A few little showers around the coast, but apart from that, it's clear, sunny skies for most of the surrounding district.
2: For the conversations that count and the stories you need to hear, we're your local voice for the big issues. ABC Far North.
0: Which is great news. Great news too, because Riley Carpenter is on the line and he's got all the news from overnight scores. Good morning to you, Riley.
3: Good morning to you, Bluey.
0: Now, Riley, can you give me a yell about what happened on Thursday night? We'll go back a stage to, I think, the AFL, where Gold Coast really finished off their season in a high.
3: Yeah, they did, and they did this without their main man, Christian Petrarca. He's been the main talk since he's been moved into the forward line. Suns have been terrible, and now he doesn't play, and they win. So there's a bit of speculation on that, but Christian Petrarca is a gun nonetheless. Look, Johnny Noble, 42 disposals. Brad Hill, 42 as well in game 300. That's a record for most disposals by someone in their 300th game. And Tuke Miller, 40 disposals. Look, this game, these midfielders, they just racked up the possessions. But the Suns, they come out on top. The game didn't mean anything, but it's always nice to finish off the season with a win.
0: Okay, yeah, so that was the game on Thursday night. Now, last night, the Brisbane Lions paid to Collingwood and made Collingwood will have to play Carlton, I think, in their first final.
3: Yeah, this game didn't really mean much for Collingwood, but it certainly did for Brisbane getting into that top four. So it's not 100% locked up. Unless Melbourne Demons beat Western Bulldogs 300-0, they might overtake us. But so that's technically not locked up, but Lions were. And Logan Morris, 8 goals. He is a superstar. And then Connor McKenna, 4 goals as well. And one of them, dead set, is goal of the year. If that doesn't win it, then I don't know. It was absolutely incredible. Look, these Lions, they look scary again. Lockie Neal as well, he was on top. And look out, Lions. 3-peat is definitely on the cards.
0: And Logan Morris away floats across the packs. That reminded me of Royce Hart back in the 70s for the Tigers. He just used to float across, take a beautiful mark, and then was a lovely kick for goal as well. So shades of Royce Hart there, I was reminded watching Logan Morris last night. Now on to the NRL. Thursday night, Panthers did damage to the Storm.
3: Well, they certainly did, especially there in that first half. Brian Toto, he scored his 100th try for the Panthers, and then his 101st and 102nd. He did that all in the first half an hour. He had a hat-trick in minute 29. Liam Henry got over too. The Storm, they were scoreless at half-time, but then a few sin bins. There was 3 sin bins for the Penrith Panthers, and that's when Tyron Wishart got over. Jack Howarth, and then Brown with the last one. But Panthers, they needed this win badly because they've been on roller skates here the last couple of weeks. They've lost a few games. But the Storm, that was a good second half by them.
0: And Brisbane, they came back and the Broncos beat the Raiders.
3: It's so typical of the Broncos to win this game when it means absolutely nothing and everyone thinks they're going to lose. That's just when they win. Look, Ezra Mam, he was fantastic. That kick from Scott Drinkwater to go on to Grant Anderson's chest in minute 66, That was absolutely unreal. You definitely have to go watch the highlights and see that one. Broncos win 34-30. Wow.
0: And the Dolphins, your Dolphins did pretty much touched up the Eels pretty well. That was on the cards.
3: Yeah, they did. I actually forgot they were playing, despite the big fan I am. I was all eyes on the Brisbane versus Collingwood game, cheering on the top four. And then I got a message from my mate who's an Eels fan. After they went over there for the second try, it was 10-0. He said, Eels on top, look out. And then I checked the score half an hour later and we're pumping them. So 34-16, Herbie Farnworth, Jermaine Asako, Cobbo, the usual people for the Dolphins getting over. Look out, Finns are definitely up. Top four for them looks on as well.
0: Good on you. Thanks for that, Riley. Riley Carpenter will bring us up to date with all of the local NRL and AFL news. Thanks, Riley.
3: Thank you, Blake.
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0: Far North Queensland Rugby League, and we are into finals mode. Last week, we had a couple of elimination finals, and Anthony Murio is on the line to tell us all about it. Good morning, Anthony.
5: Morning, Bluey.
0: Now, last week, your Atherton Roosters got booted out.
5: Yeah, they were at one stage, they were down 24-6 at half time, and then it was 32-30 with a couple of minutes to go, and Suburb scored to make it 34-32.
0: Yeah, well, it was a great game by the sound of it. Very exciting.
5: Yeah, it was. It was a good game.
0: And in the other game, it was Roos and Mareeba. Who finished up winning that one?
5: Kangaroos finished winning 34-16.
0: Okay, so who plays today in the major semi-finals?
5: The knockout semi-final is Suburbs and Kangaroos, and the other game at 7 o'clock is the winner out of Brothers and Inzervale goes straight through to the grand final, and the loser plays the winner out of Suburbs and Kangaroos.
0: Okay, now to Q Cup, Pride and PNG. What's happening there?
5: Hang on, I just have to bring it up.
0: Just reiterating, at 5 p.m, the Suburbs Kangaroos Elimination Major Final will be on Major Semi on at Barlow Park today. No, sorry, at Innisfail. And the other game will be at 7 o'clock, and that's Cairns and Innisfail, and that's following the Elimination Final. So, the winner of that, Cairns and Leprechauns, goes into the grand final. Now, what have we got here with the...
5: Capras versus the Pride.
0: Yes.
5: At Rockhampton, and the Sunshine Coast Falcons versus the PNG.
0: All right, terrific. Thanks very much for that, Anthony. Have a good day. Yes?
5: For the... Townsville got the bye.
0: Oh, okay, the Blackhawks. Good on you, mate. Thank you. Good
5: Thanks, Bluey.
0: Anthony Murio there. Coming up next is Kevin Maher. He's in Mackay with all the cricket news.
1: All you need to know about all the sports you love. This is Far North Grandstand with Bluey Forsyth on ABC Far North.
0: Kev Ma is in Mackay. Give us a bit of an update. Kev, what's the weather like? What's the pitch look like? Have we got a toss yet?
6: Not yet, Bluey, but very shortly. It's weather fine, track good, as they would say in racing terminology. The Harrah Park is in absolutely pristine condition, and all the local cricketers in Cairns, they know what it looks like. Having been here, they've got a beautiful facility, and I always tell them it's the second best ground. Regional ground in Queensland, because Cazaly's is still the best. I don't win too many friends, but yeah, both the teams are warming up, Louis, at this stage. But I'm talking to the chairman of the board from down here, Terry Doolin, they've sold, they expect a crowd of about 7,500.
0: Well, that's pretty good.
6: About 7,500 today, which is a very good crowd on the opening day of, on the Saturday of the test. And he said they've sold about six for tomorrow, so then that's expected to increase. Well, the big news, of course, is that Weatherall got dropped from the team, and Renshaw will play, and all eyes will be on the Queenslander, of course. That's he's returning to Test cricket after a few years just playing white ball and white ball cricket, but it's wonderful to see him back. It'll be interesting. This wicket here in Mackay is always very good in the early days, in the early part of it. I think my knowledge of the wicket over the years is that it will turn come day three and day four. So that'll be encouraging. The Australians have kept Nathan Lyon in the side. They thought they might go with four quicks, but Nathan Lyon's been retained in the lineup. But the crowd's milling in, Bluey, and it's interesting coming to the ground this morning. The people that are parked a fair way away, walking on foot, people with their backpacks and whatever, and the hill as they know it here in Mackay is filling up quite rapidly this morning. You can hear in the background some of the announcements and music playing. So I'll be out there to have a toss very shortly, Bluey, and of course play gets underway at 10 o'clock.
0: And Kev, just before we do let you go, the Australians got beaten badly by Bangladesh. Bangladesh played old-fashioned cricket, and when we were kids, we were told, Kevin, to stay out there. If you want to make runs, you won't make them in the pavilion. You've got to stay out at the wicket, and this is what Bangladesh did last game.
6: Mate, they played straight. I mean, they got beaten a bit outside the off stump, but Bluey, they played straight and they played old-fashioned test cricket, and it works. Some of those batting dismissals by the Australians, we lost a few early, but some of the batting by the Australians was pretty careless in my eyes, and as a result, they paid the penalty for it. I mean, the wicket, we talk about the much-vaunted Australian bowling attack. Let's remember that the Sri Lankans made 420. So Stark and Hazel, I mean, Hazelwood got six wickets. But, gee, you know, the Australian batting just isn't giving much for the bowlers to bowl out. And I don't know, that creates a bit of fresh tension in the team. These Australian batsmen have got to go out there today. And we know Travis Head will go after them. But I think you'll find Renshaw will play old style as an opening bat. And there's a lot of pressure in this game. It could well be his last if he fails here again. Manus Labuschagne is really under the pump to hold his spot for the next tour.
0: Yeah, so what Renshaw's got to do is build the innings, hasn't he? He's got to build an innings, is what they say.
6: Exactly, Bluey. And, you know, it's some of the shots you see played, they just don't work in Test cricket. And the Bangladesh batsmen showed a lot of ticker up in Darwin. And I'm sure they're not going to change their tactics and the way they play. They'll play exactly the same way here in Mackay. So, anyhow, when the toss comes up, Australia might get first crack at them this time and see how they go from there. But a good crowd, Bluey, and the weather's fine, as I say, track good, and it all augurs well for a great day's cricket.
0: Good on you, Kevin. Thank you very much. Enjoy your time down there in Mackay.
6: Cheers, Bluey.
0: That's Kevvy Ma there. He's in Mackay. We're going to Mike Scott, who is in Karratha, believe it or not.

0: Well, I don't know whether we want him to come back. We do want him to come back, but he's on the road again, and it's Mike Scott. Where are you, Mike?
1: I'm reporting from a supermarket in Karratha, Bluey, at 7, what is it, 7.30 in the morning? So myself and Junior, who's the Boomers team manager, we did our shopping early this morning. So that's where I am.
0: All right. Well, the Taipans had a game on during the week, and they played St Mary's and had a little win.
1: We had a win. And look, and just for the our listeners, St Mary's are an elite-level US Division I college team. So they're not just the fly-by-nighters who come out for a holiday. They're an elite-level team, and I think we were the fourth or fifth game they had on their trip, so they were well-drilled. So we got the win, 91-79. The very positive thing about the game was we had the three development players and two invited players. We invited Jonah Antonio back for a couple of games. He's in Karratha as well, his home state. And Kobe Williamson, who was a development player, or he might have been a contracted player at Tasmania last year. So we had five, what you call bottom end of the bench players, and everybody got good minutes. I think the average was 10 plus. Nobody got more than about 23. So they're the things to look at when you're trying to analyse your pre-season game. But Keanu Pinder was sensational with 19 points, four or five rebounds in, and he was just on fire. He played 23 minutes. Kieran Galloway was just amazing, doing the best of Kieran Galloway. He got 18 in about 20 minutes. The bright light for the whole game was a chap called Kobe Williamson, I've already mentioned. He got 15 points in 17 minutes off the bench. And he got rebounds and he got steals. He got everything. If somebody's going to pick him up, for sure. So I hope we can secure him at least as an injury replacement player. He was very, very good. Rain Smith got 13, and Sean Bruce was at his brilliant best for his first game for us with 11 points. So we were very happy with the outcome, given it was our first hit out. We had a lot of new players into the group, and we were without four or five stars. So 40 was very happy with it, and so was everybody else. So that was a real positive out of that game. Today, at 2 o'clock Cairns time, 12 o'clock local time, we're playing Perth in Karratha in a pre-season game. Compared to the Wednesday night game, we've got no Lukey Yates. He's gone off to play for New Zealand All Blacks in the FIBA qualifiers. Jack McVeigh won't suit up again. He got a knee knock during training, so we're resting him. And Sunday, Detch didn't travel because he strained his leg, and we just took, from a precautionary point of view, decided not to put him on a plane for 10 hours or 20 all up. So Sunday stayed away. And we're confident we'll be competitive. We don't have any high expectations against the all-conquering Perth Wildcats, but we'll be competitive. And I believe you'll be able to watch the game either at taipans.com or on the NBL app. So if you want to catch that this afternoon instead of watching the races, or while you're watching the races.
0: Now, what time Western Australian time will that be on? What
1: 12,
0: time Queensland 12
1: noon
0: time?
1: WA time. 12 so, noon W, which is 2 p.m. Cairns time.
2: 2 p.m. Cairns time. And just go to the NBL app.
1: Yeah. Yep.
0: Okay.
1: And locally, the CBI have got, the Cairns Basketball have got their under-10 grand finale today. So all the players play multiple short games. They are all competing for medals and a sausage on a sausage citadel. It's great fun to go down and watch the under-10 kids play. So if you're looking for something to do today, check out the Cairns Basketball Facebook page, see what time it all starts. It's good fun, and you get to see what the future champions look like.
0: All right. Well, that's on. Now, you're off to, after Karratha, then where do you go?
1: We come home on Sunday. And then Wednesday we fly to Melbourne.
0: Right.
1: And we play Phoenix on Thursday night and Melbourne United on Friday night. Spend a couple more days in Melbourne and then we travel to Bendigo for the NBL Blitz, where we play Perth and Adelaide.
0: In the Blitz. That's the Blitz.
1: In the Blitz. Top two sides in the league, Perth and Adelaide in the Blitz.
0: Right.
1: Okay, so That's Junior telling me I have to hurry up. That's all right.
0: Hey, the ice cream's melting in the bag.
1: Yeah, that's right. Look, today, Sydney races are really good today, but I found an omen bet and a one I like as well. Sydney race 2, number 18, Love Cats rather than the Wildcats. Love Cats.
0: Okay, yeah,
1: and,
0: Love Cats.
1: And for those who, look, for those who
0: Geelong
1: really
0: supporters?
1: Enjoy horse racing, oh, yeah, Geelong supporters will get a win against Richmond today. Don't worry about that. Those who like the races, make sure you tune in to the Winx handicap today and watch, see who wins out of Autumn Glow and She's Her Alibi.
0: Yeah.
1: Or can Fangirl or one of those beat it on the as a boil over? It'll be an interesting race. But it's well worth watching, I think.
0: Okay, mate, thank you very much for that. Good luck.
1: Talk to you next Saturday, Billy.
0: Thanks for making yourself available at 7:30 in the morning in Karratha. Appreciate it.
1: Thanks, mate. See you,
0: bye. Mike Scott there with Junior as well with him in Karratha with the Taipans taking on the Wildcats tonight.
3: Far North Grandstand with Bluey Forsyth on ABC Far North.
0: So we'll have some swimmers coming in right now, and we're going to catch up with Joe Maher, who is president of the Cairns Mudcrabs, and, of course, Gabby Donnelly. Now, both of these ladies were down in Townsville last week for the Magnetic Island Swim. It's a good morning to you. Good morning to you, Joe.
4: Good morning. Good morning.
0: That's it. Yeah, yep, very good. And good morning to you, Gabby.
5: Good morning,
0: Louie. Now, Gabby, that didn't work for some reason, so you're in which one are you on? Try that one again.
5: Morning, Bluey.
0: Yeah, that's better. So mic two's not working, but mic one and...
4: with another mud crab swimmer as well. So we swapped every 10 to 12 minutes the whole way across.
0: Okay. Was this the first time you've done the swim?
4: No, this is my third time.
0: Wow, okay.
4: But all of them as duos.
0: Now, the word I got was it was a bit rough and a bit choppy, and that was probably not conducive for swimming or paddling.
4: Especially for the paddlers. They were metre and a half swell for about three and a half kilometres across the middle, coming from the side.
0: Right. So, look, how many competed in this event?
6: Bluey, there were 71 solo competitors, 13 duo teams and 4 quad teams, so teams of 4.
0: And did they all finish?
6: Everyone finished.
0: Oh, wow.
6: All the swimmers finished, but some of the paddlers didn't finish.
0: Yeah, right. Yeah. Look, Joe, so where did you finish? Did you have the visions or you just times?
4: We finished 11th. Yep.

0: So we didn't finish yet as the duo. And I get we beat my time from previously, and I think the big thing this year was just to finish
1: in those conditions. So how did you feel when you did finish and you thought, wow, that was tough?
0: I loved it. I had a ball. I really enjoy swimming in conditions like that, but I did get a break every 10 minutes. Whereas my teammate, she fed the fishes most of the way across. So it was a very, very tough swim for her. Yes. And I think as she got out, she said she'll never do it again.
1: Oh, there you go. We won't give her a name. But Gabby, so did you paddle or swim?
2: I swam. Teresa and I did solo swims.
1: Right.
2: So we did what you call a tandem swim. So we swam pretty much side by side with one paddler, and that was Teresa's partner, Rob.
1: Right.
2: So he did a great job up until about the 4K mark when a freak wave flipped him over, capsized him. Yeah. So we got him back on, and then I said to Teresa, by that stage it was getting quite rough, and I just said to Teresa, we've got to keep going, Rob will catch up to us. And unbeknownst to us, Rob's pedals, he had a fishing kayak, his pedals were actually broken, so he had to resort to paddling, and in those conditions, in a really big, heavy kayak, he wasn't going anywhere. So the water police picked him up, and they cruised up alongside of us after a couple of kilometres, so Teresa and I finished the last 4 kilometres by ourselves, sighting to the Aquarius, which was not getting any closer. we eventually finished, and Teresa came third in her age group.
1: Oh, well
2: and
1: done.
2: Another local swimmer, Kanami Woodfield.
1: Oh, yes,
2: she
1: Kanami.
2: Came first in that same age group. So in the 50 plus age group, she won that age group.
1: So Cairns well represented.
2: Yeah, pretty well, yeah.
1: Yep. And in those conditions, and I'll ask you the same question, Joe, you know it's rough, you know it's tough. Do you change your mindset on how you swim and that sort of thing in those conditions?
2: Yeah, in those conditions, look, as Joe said, it was 1 metre waves and there was a really strong left to right current. We know that current is always there, but it was really strong this year, so we really had to stick left. And you can't fight it. You've just got to relax. You got to roll with it, I guess.
1: You don't go direct to point A to B now. You've got to move with your – let the water do a bit of work for you.
2: They've got the boys out, so they set the boys out at every kilometre.
1: Yeah.
2: But they seem to be moving, getting pushed to the right a little bit as well. So we just took it upon ourselves to kind of ignore the boys after a while and just – especially in those last 4Ks – and just stuck to the Aquarius and just headed towards the Aquarius. And yeah, you do have to change your mindset, Bluey. It's just knuckle down and get it done. And as I said to Teresa, we've just got to keep swimming, and you change your stroke, you adapt your stroke as an open water swimmer. You've got a few tricks in your bag of tricks that you call upon, and changing the stroke.
1: Oh, so you can change the stroke. You know, rightio.
2: Yeah, it's definitely not a sprint, that's for sure.
1: Joe, were you backstroking at all at any time?
0: No, not at all. But we had the extra challenge because the boats have to stay to the right of the boys and the swimmers to the left.
1: Yes.
0: So we didn't have the flexibility to move around and to take advantage of the current. And we were in a bit more in the middle of the pack, so our extra complexity was the boat getting in to drop us off.
1: Yes,
0: in amongst the swimmers and the kayaks, and we were in the middle, so all the kayaks, you had to watch out to being hit by another kayak because they were watching their swimmer. So we were right in the middle, and everyone was trying to get the same line.
1: Not rough under the water, it's rough on top as well.
0: It was very rough. Watching the big outriggers swing around. So nobody was really in control of their really big, long kayaks.
1: Wow, of course.
0: Yeah. But we had an amazing kayaker, Pete. It was his first go crossing, doing the crossing, and he was absolutely amazing. Kept us straight on line. We were really happy, and he stayed on board and he didn't capsize.
1: well done to all of those swimmers who performed in that, and especially the Cairns girls and Kanami and Teresa, who got picked up placings. So what's next? What's next for you, Joe, and the Mud Crabs?
0: We've got the Crater Lake Classic happening on the 20th of September up at Lake Barine. We're offering three distances, so we're offering a 750-metre enticer distance, so people can come and have a go, a 1.5-kilometre and a 3-kilometre option.
1: Okay, so how can people get involved in that if they're interested, or do you have to be a master?
0: No, it's open to anybody who wants to have a go.
1: Right.
0: You have to buy a membership to Masters for the day to cover you. But if you have a look on the Mud Crabs Facebook page or Masters Swimming Queensland website, you can get the details and all the information.
1: All right, and that's an event that's happening

0: September the 20th, and when do you have to have your entries in by?
1: The 12th, but it's limited because of the permits up at the lake.
0: Of course.
1: So as soon as it's full, it will close, and there won't be a waiting list.
0: So where does it go? How do you swim out and back around? Or
2: we'll have a triangular course set up just out in front of the tea house, so a 750-metre course.
0: Yep.
2: And so, yeah, 750s will do one lap, 1.5s will do two laps, and the 3Ks will do four laps.
0: So anybody wanting to go and just watch, will you have a barbecue or because the tea house doesn't operate anymore?
2: Yeah, you know, the tea house is definitely operating. Oh, is it? Yeah, yeah. They've got some great things happening up at the tea house there. They'll be open for the swimmers to get their coffee afterwards and brekkie afterwards as well. So, and they've been great supporters of the Mud Crabs when we hold our events up there.
0: I didn't know that. So, how long have they been open for?
2: Oh, the ages. Yeah, we've been...
0: It was up there a while ago. It was not open.
2: And they've been doing the boat cruise as well. That's happening again now as well. And there's opening up, I think, a gelato shop downstairs as well. So
0: you're kidding. Mm. Is it Lake Morris?
2: Lake Barine.
0: Yeah, right. Now, Lake Barine, yeah, sorry. Yeah, well, that's part of the course.
2: You're thinking Copperload, yeah.
0: They've got a great, I was thinking Copperload because that's where the years ago the swim was.
2: We did do a swim up there quite a few years ago,
0: Okay, so, and what else is on the card? So that's Lake Barine, and that's, so that's September 12th, get your entries in by, and September the 20th, the event. And what else is on the agenda?
2: For Masters Swimming, we've got the Pan Pacific Masters Games down on the Gold Coast in November, and entries are still open for that one. So that's it's a bit like the Great Barrier Reef Games here, but bigger.
0: Yep.
2: So the pool events will be at the Gold Coast Aquatic Centre, so 3 days of long course swimming there. There's an open water swim at the end on the Sunday, but that's run by a surf club down there, so that's a beach swim. Apart from that, not too much else happening for Masters Swimming. The clubs will be starting to train again in September, so Mud Crabs will start up again at Warri Pool on Tuesday nights in September, and Gordon Vale, and I believe the Clams and Bunnabarras will start their training sessions up as well.
0: Yep. Fantastic. All right. Well, thanks for coming in, Joe. Good to catch up with you.
1: Thank you.
0: And Gabby, once again, thanks very much. Congratulations to all of those Cairns swimmers who did so well in the Magnetic Island to Townsville race.
2: Thanks, Bluey.
1: Thank you.
0: It's Gabby Donnelly and Joe Maher there with all of the information. Danny Bradley, I'm not sure if Danny's coming in. He might be about shortly.
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5: 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Then a top 8 clash as South Sydney play the Warriors at Stadium Australia. And then the resurgence and George Illawarra Dragons take on a Canterbury side desperate for a win to keep their finals hopes alive.
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0: I haven't got Danny Bradley. I'm going to have to talk to Brad Shannon, who's with the AFL Cairns Football. Good morning to you, Brad.
6: Morning, Bluey. How are you?
0: Yeah, a little bit rattled, but I'm better now. Rightio, let's go to round 18 of today's games and have a look at who's playing who and what the situation is ladder-wise in the men's.
6: Yeah, I've just pulled that up, Louie. It is round 18, only a couple of weeks to go now in the regular season. It's obviously been a big season for many of our clubs. It's been a long season. But the top four is all sewn up. There's still a little bit of shuffling that can potentially happen between Centrals and the Saints in fourth place. But Port Douglas sealed the minor premiership a couple of weeks ago. The Cutters sit second, three games clear now. At the minute prior to today, and then Centrals and Saints are all tied up, just percentage splitting those two. So big day of footy this afternoon or today, kicking off at 10:45 at Griffith Park with the women's, big day of senior footy as well. So it'll kick off here in town with the Saints taking on City Lions.
0: Yeah, so the other games today, but Saints and City Lions, that'll be the most interesting one, and probably interesting to see if City Lions could edge a bit closer, but I don't think they can make the top four anymore.
6: No, it's out of contention now. They're three games out of the four, so really they'll probably just be looking to get a couple of good results to finish the season. I've said it multiple times this year, speaking to you, Blue, minus, you know, obviously a bit of depth, they've actually been pretty handy, particularly in the first half of games. They've probably got blown out a little bit in the last half, but they've been really handy. You know, the fair portion of their core is still from, you know, their premiership side. So plenty of talent in that side. I do agree that it's probably the match of the round as far as the senior men's game goes between the Saints and Cities this afternoon at Griffiths Park. Hopefully it's a great show. They've had put on two really good matches this year already, the two teams. So I think it was 18 points last time out at Holloway. So expecting a relatively good battle this afternoon.
0: Port Douglas, Manunda Hawks. This game's at Port at 2 o'clock.
6: This is at Port. Yeah, pretty tough task for Manunda's last game of the year to travel up to Port and play an undefeated team. Looking, obviously, two more wins would get them the perfect season, or home and away season anyway. But, yeah, I expect Port Douglas to get this one done probably relatively comfortable in the end.
0: Okay, and also the other game is Norths and Central's Trinity Beach. This is at Watson's.
6: Yeah, probably similar story. North Cairns have obviously struggled a bit this year after a premiership last year. For whatever reason, Central's looking to get a bit of form going into finals. A few cattle back today for the Dogs, so I think they'll get that job done pretty well as well.
0: And on to the women's, I suppose the most interesting development here might be City Lions are only a game away from Port Douglas outside the four. Port Douglas lead that spot. So what's the position in the games today, and could that alter?
6: Yeah, 100% it could alter. It's certainly crunch time for the Crocs. They've been good in patches. They've been a little bit short of players just through injury. They've been absolutely terrorised with injury this year. The Crocs, they really haven't had a good run at it. Probably the last week or couple of weeks they've managed to get closer to a full-strength side. They have to win today to get themselves that final spot. If they go down to Manunda, who have probably been a bit of a surprise, obviously re-entering the competition, they've picked up three really solid wins, again, one against the Saints, and then obviously knocking off Centrals as well was probably a surprise earlier this year. The Cities, you know, similar position to their men, a little bit short for depth, but a lot of their core is still from when they won the premiership in 24. Jess Fatmount has been huge again for them this year. Kerry Handorf's been really good down back as well. So an important battle for both clubs. Obviously the Crocs, just if they win, they're in. If they drop it, it's really up to the fate, really. So Cities could jump them on percentage, or will jump them on percentage if they do drop it and Cities win. So really excited to see the game, obviously, this afternoon at 4:45 in Port, and then the women here, the Saints and Cities women, at 10:45 this morning. So should be a cracking battle.
0: Okay, and just the junior football games will wrap up on tomorrow, I think, their season.
6: Yeah, it's their preliminary final tomorrow, Bluey, so a couple of weeks to go. But, yeah, really big day at Kazali Stadium. If anyone wants to come down and watch them all the way through, under 13 girls all the way through to 17 girls, really exciting time of the year for our juniors. Plenty of clubs are represented across the preliminary final. Central Saints, the Hawks are in there, the Cutters are in there as well. So really good opportunity to see some of our up-and-coming talent. It's going to be a big day, and then obviously culminates next weekend with the grand finals at the stadium. So exciting time of year for the juniors, and yeah, really looking forward to seeing how that one finishes up.
0: All right, good on you, Brad. Thank you very much for that wrap, and good luck to all those playing football this weekend.
6: Cheers, Louis.
0: Brad Shannon from AFL Cairns, the AFL Football Operations Manager. Coming up next, we'll talk golf.
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5: 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Then we head to the Sydney Football Stadium as the Sydney Roosters take on the West Tigers after stunning them at this venue last year. Can the Tigers do it again?
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0: Hey, Brisbane.
1: Danny Bradley's in the studio to talk golf. Morning, dear Danny.
2: Hey, Bluey, how you going?
1: I'm pretty good. Now, well, mate, let's get straight into this because we're now behind time. So let's go to golfing at Bubinda.
2: Okay, so Bubinda Open's underway today, Bluey, and it'll finish up tomorrow. It's the last of the three Opens that will count towards players being able to represent FNQ. So they've actually got a full field. Cairns and Half Moon Bay, they start their club champs this weekend and they'll carry through to next Saturday and Sunday as well. If you're an LRH, turn up at midday. They've got a two-ball Ambrose on. Now, Tully have the annual Mike Kennedy Mulligans Day on. Looks like a bit of fun. There's a bit of an explanation on their social media. Cooktown have a two-ball Ambrose as well. Mareeba and Cardwell and Innisfail, they'll have a points event on. Atherton are playing a round that counts towards what they call an honour board event, and tomorrow they'll have a points event. Weeper's got a four-ball event, which is partners. So you and I will be playing in the comp, and our scores are calculated that way. Mareeba, next Friday, has their tradies day on. It's a fun day, two-ball Ambrose, registered by 2:30, tee off by 3. And the Cairns Navy Golf Club, for which visitors and locals can play in it. They've got a game at Mossman next Friday as well.
1: Okay, on to the vets. What are they up to?
2: So the FNQ vets, they'll play at Cairns on Tuesday. The Tropic Coast vets, they've got a bit of a road trip. They're going down to Mystic Sands to play in a two-person Ambrose.
1: Tropical vets?
2: Yeah, oh, that's Tropic it? Coast, yeah. Tropic Coast vets.
1: Juniors?
2: Juniors, Bubinda Juniors, they're underway this morning, or maybe they're playing in the Open. The next FNQ Junior Open is Innisfail on Sunday the 13th of September. Now, I'm going a little bit ahead more than what we normally do because kids and parents and trying to get things organised.
1: Yeah.
2: The FNQ Junior Open Championships, Timmy Mackerel's going to host that at Half Moon Bay on the 28th and the 29th of September. It's a qualifying event for a number of things. So kids, if you're in contention for it or you'd like to become a part of it, annoy mum and dad, uncles, aunties, grandparents, godparents, and get your nominations in. And then the Mark Walker Classic will follow at Innisfail Golf Club on Friday the 2nd of October. Now, the Bubinda have set down to have their junior open in October, as do Miller Miller. So look at the FNQ Junior page. The details are there for them.
1: Okay. Women's golf.
2: Okay, so Half Moon Bay, they've got some free ladies beginners golf come and try clinics starting Thursday this week. The FNQ Women's Interclub next round is Atherton on the 3rd of September. The women's also run a match play event, which will be at Mossman on Sunday the 6th of September. Cairns have a Girls Who for Golf program is continuing, and that's Thursdays and Saturdays. And then on the 12th and 13th of September, the FNQ Women's Championships is on at Cairns Golf Club.
1: Well, lots coming up as well. What else is on the agenda?
2: Okay, Innisfail Open next weekend. I believe they've got a pretty full field as well. Bubinda will run a social Ambrose on the Sunday, the 30th of August. They do that regularly. Bubinda also have their birdies program, which is for beginners program for people to come along.
1: Right.
2: They'll run that in the afternoon on Sunday, the 30th. Tully Open, they have 5 spots left in their field. Now, that's 3 weekends away.
1: Yeah.
2: So if you're thinking about wanting to get a game, it'll be in the morning and they've only got 5 left. Miller Miller has a Father's Day fundraiser 4-ball on, obviously on that Father's Day weekend. Check out their social media for details. And the following weekend, they'll also have their open, which is the 12th and 13th. And last but not least, a couple of things. The FNQ Senior Open is listed for the middle of September. Atherton have a fundraiser, the Holy Moly. They're going to run an Ambrose event.
1: Yes.
2: And that's on Friday, the 18th of September. That's for the Cancer Council. Check out their social media. And Half Moon Bay will play their mixed 4-ball championships coming up on the 19th and 20th.
1: How do you get the longest day of golf?
2: Play
1: extra holes or something?
2: Well, they just keep on playing holes.
1: Oh, they just keep playing?
2: Yeah, so in the past, it's been you play individually. Well, some guys have played, you take, a lot of people have played up to 72 holes in a day. So Brent last year from
1: Cooktown,
2: he walked
1: 72
2: holes. Like he teed
1: two
2: off.
1: Rounds. Four rounds.
2: Sun was coming up, they had people spotting, and away he went.
1: Four rounds.
2: Four rounds in one day.
1: Is he going to do it again this year?
2: I don't know, but he can most probably do with the practice with his game. So he's known as the bridesmaid because he always comes runner-up, see? So.
1: Right, yeah. That used to be Collingwood years ago. Now, the other thing I was going to ask you quickly is the juniors. Do they have big numbers? Do they get the junior ranks?
2: So last week, Mossman Junior Open on, they had 60-plus players.
1: In the juniors?
2: And it was a mixture of the 18-holers, the 13-holers, the 9 holes and the 6 holes.
1: Do we have an age group?
2: Yeah, well, they don't do it as age group. It's based around the.
1: They've got to be playing under 18 or something like
2: that? They've got to be under 18, sorry. Yep, under 18 years of age. And they do it on like ability and what their scores are rather than age.
1: Yeah.
2: So it gives the kids the opportunity. So and look, Tommy McEwen, in conjunction with the clubs, has got a really good program going. So
1: good.
2: It makes it fair. It gives the kids a chance to participate.
1: Yep. Okay, now your quote of the day.
2: So golf is a game of inches, and in this case, feet. Mostly the 6 inches that your putt misses the hole by, and then you've got the 3-foot putt coming back.
1: And that hurts. Good on you, Danny. Thank you very much. Danny Bradley there with the Golfing Report.
0: Far North Grandstand with Bluey Forsyth on ABC Far North.
1: It is the ultimate end of the season game. It's grand final day for the Far North Queensland Rugby Union Group, and it's a good morning to Digby Doyle. He must be getting quite excited himself. Morning, Digby.
3: Good morning, Louis. Yes, great day for all. How are you?
1: I'm pretty good. Now, where's today's action at?
3: It's going to be at Barlow Park. All 3 games are at Barlow Park today.
1: All right. Now, the first game will be will that be the women's, or is there a junior starting first?
3: Juniors are kicking off their kickoff in Term 4. So the first game's the women's at 2 p.m.
1: Okay, and who plays in this?
3: We've got Southside versus Barron, who have been quite notably the 2 best teams all season. Quite an interesting game, this one. Last time they met, it was 19-17.
1: Wow.
3: So I think we've got a tight match on our hands today. So quite exciting. Great way to kick off the day.
1: Now, what happens at the end of full time if it is, say, 19-all? Don't know? Do they play extra time or golden points?
3: I think they'll go into extra time.
1: Yeah.
3: We don't have enough valiance to give it all out for first place. So they'll go into extra time, I believe, and then hopefully we see a winner
1: from there. Because that could happen in the reserves game as well. Penrith Sharks and Table NZ. It wouldn't surprise me if that was right down to the wire.
3: Yeah, last time we met, it was 29-22 to the Table NZ Reds on a hot sunny day in Port Douglas. So playing a bit later in the day, which is different for us reserves. We usually are in the sheds by that stage. So playing at 4 p.m, Penrith Sharks versus Table NZ Reds. Total and Reds are probably hoping to get in early and just put Sharks away, but Sharks will fight. They've got a great rolling maul, so we'll be ready for that.
1: Okay, and the big game will be the A-grade match, and that's between JCU Mariners and the Barron Trinity Bulls.
3: This one's got a lot of heat on it. They played each other last year in the grand final, and JCU just getting lucky in the last 10 minutes or so to win it last year. So Barron will be out for blood today, I think, to try and get that back. And the last time they met a couple of rounds ago, it was only 17-12. So again, we've got 3 really tight matches today coming up. JCU have probably been training really well. They've got Braden Croft at 10, so he'll probably just be trying to lead them around, trying to keep them calm. But the Bulls, they like to come at you all day, so they've got quite a big challenge on their hands today.
1: Okay. The Wallabies went down to Townsville last week and also beat Japan, so they finished up 2-0. So that was a great result for Wallabies and the new coach.
3: Yeah, good start for all those kids. Great start. 56-17, I believe it was. Didn't feel like that sitting at the match, sitting next to my mum who bought my tickets. Yeah, felt a lot tighter, but it was great rugby, great day, lots of entertainment. And then we're off to Argentina very shortly. So he's just selected his squad for that.
1: Yeah, all right. So is defence an issue, although they defended a lot better in the second game against Japan?
3: Yeah, defended better in the second half. Defended a lot better in the second game, mainly in the second half. We at one stage there was kick-off try and then kick-off the other team and they get a try, which was fun for the crowd. But Les Kids will probably be looking at that to tighten up that first half defence, which they came out and did in the second half.
1: Well, good luck today down at the Barlow Park where the grand final of the FN

0: Q Rugby Union matches will all be played today. Good luck to all playing, and thanks for your reporting, Digby.
1: No worries, Billy. It's been an honour. Thank you.
0: Digby Doyle there with the Rugby Union results. Now it's Amateur Cup Day at Cannon Park, and Danielle Atkinson is on the line with her thoughts for today. Good morning to you, Danielle.
2: Good morning.
0: Now, Danielle, we've got a bit of a soft track, but race number one starts at 12:40, and a big day. We've got eight races on the program. What's your thoughts in the first?
2: Number two, Moonyalad.
0: Moonyalad, that you're going to give Big Ben Kennedy and Tommy Button a big day, I think. Perhaps.
2: Yeah, I hope so.
0: All right, race two is the Elaine Piconi Memorial. So it's a benchmark 55 over 9:50.
2: Number one, Belzen.
0: Belzen in good form. Alex Maloff training well as well. Race three on the program is the class one over 12:50.
2: Number seven, Avenue Montaigne.
0: Yeah, it was scratched from the other race too, and I liked it in both. So we'll be following that one along. Race number four today is a benchmark 55 over 1,400 metres.
2: Number five, She's a Beauty.
0: She's a Beauty for Sean Roys, Stephen Roys rather, and Ben Kennedy again. Race five is the Daintree Fillies and Mares, benchmark 70.
2: Number seven, Miss Moneypenny.
0: Miss Moneypenny for Lockie Manselman and Adam Sewell. Race number six, the Lightning Open Handicap, one of the features of the carnival.
2: Number four, Blue Stratum.
0: Blue Stratum in good form. Steve Massingham, the Headley Group, and Sean Cormack, the rider. Race seven is the Amateurs Cup for 2026. It's over 1,900 metres.
2: Number four, The Driller.
0: The Driller, which is well known to the Cairns track, and I think it won a Cairns Cup a couple of years ago.
2: Yeah.
0: Now, so it knows the journey, knows the distance, and Lockie Mansman and Adam Sewell, you're giving them a good day out too. And the last is a benchmark 65 over 12:50 at 5:05.
2: Number five, Arctic Bear.
0: Arctic Bear for Gavin Kinleyside and Ivo Fry. All right, good luck. We'll see you out there, Danielle, and thanks for those tips today.
2: Thank you.
0: Danielle Atkinson there. She's the form student and right on the money most of the time. So follow her tips today. We've got the cyclists coming in next.
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6: 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Don't miss a minute from 6:15 tonight.
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0: Well, we've got Jonesy and Richie Bates in the studio. Good morning to you, gentlemen.
7: Good morning, Bluey. Good to be here. And congratulations, too. We've got the master caller back at the Cairns races today. About time, too. The master caller back. Fantastic. Tune in.
0: Look, the criterium. Now, this series, is it being held at Bungalow on Sunday?
7: Sure is. And it winds up, this is the final of it. So we've got the standings for you, Bluey. We can run through those.
0: Yep. Okay. So let's go through there because tomorrow is the big day. Now, is there cash prizes being...
7: There is money.
8: Well, there is prizes.
7: There's none for you and me. But
8: I'm going to say they've thrown everything at this series, including the kitchen fridge. So kitchen there's a fridge up for grabs tomorrow, and I can't.
0: Your work?
8: It works. It's
0: so it's a running fridge.
8: It's a stunning brand new fridge. I can't mention the sponsor, but just gives you an idea of the interest around this one.
0: And inside it is some cold hard cash.
8: Well. Maybe a few tinnies too.
0: Oh, there you go.
8: Anyway, but it's a great series. It's coming up to the finale tomorrow, and we've got four or five really good grades, including.
0: Well, by the look of this, you've got a lot of riders involved, and this is a big number of riders that are performing. So, has the criterium been successful?
7: Surely it has.
8: Yeah, it sure has. And I think, we're back on track now with running these events. We had a bit of a lapse the last year or two trying to get permits. We're back running in there. And you know what? What's happened is people have said, we want a race. We're ready to go. And they've turned out. So we've put races on. People are out there. And we've had some fantastic competitions, including a few internationals in the field, the likes of Vincenzo Monti from Italy, Simon Ryan from Ireland as well, competing in A grade. But our own, very own Michael McGoldrick's the points leader tomorrow on 18. And Jonesy, I think he's going to be hard to toss.
7: I think he will.

0: Hutton. Can Gabby Thomas finally get over Greg, who's just got her wood at the moment? James Kemp riding well. Chloe Buckley's in that. It's a great grade. It'll be terrific. But at the moment, Greg Hutton leads from Gabby Thomas, James Kemp. And I love this one, C grade. The leader is Georgia Allen, the youngster. Mm. And she's only a kid, but she's riding brilliantly, as we've said, over the past few weeks. Now, she's got to try and outwit Rod Larkham, who's only 2 points behind. So that'll be a ripper as well. Throwing
1: a lot of girls in that, yeah.
0: Yeah, it's
1: Jez terrific. Jez White, Chloe White, are they related?
0: Leah Horseman, Jez White and Chloe White aren't related. Yeah. No,
2: they are. Yes, father are. And daughter.
0: Mother. Jez. Oh. Of course.
2: Yes.
0: Did I say they weren't?
2: Yes, they are.
0: Oh, I do apologise, Jez. You will be listening to me. Sorry.
1: They're both on 8 points, so Chloe will be out to beat Dad.
0: They will. That'll be terrific. In the juniors, young Thomas Hauser leads Lily Larkham in what will be a thriller. Sophie Larkham, the Larkham team right behind them, as well as Mystery Rider, whoever that was. Good one. That's a pretty error. And little Georgie Hoyle in the juniors. He is sensational with Callum Garraway. Look at my hand shaking. Leah Larkham and Alex Hoyle. The kids look terrific. They always are. That's all happening tomorrow at the Bungalow Track. Richie will be there. I'll be still in bed. But it will be terrific. And honestly, Bluey, good calling today. It's great to have you back doing the amateurs.
1: Thank you very much. And I won't be calling the amateurs. I'm in the mounting yard. All right. Look, thanks very much for that. And that wraps up a Far Northern Grandstand this morning. So I would like to thank all of my guests. And thanks to everybody who came in as well. And grace there with his presence. I'd like to thank my producer, Amanda Cranston, you, the listeners, for your company. Stay safe. Enjoy the weekend, whatever you're doing sport-wise. It's now time for the latest ABC News. It's 10 o'clock.

0: Good morning, ABC News with Sue Fitzpatrick. Social media app TikTok has reached a more than $550 million settlement with the US government over claims it violated child privacy laws. The BBC's Joanna Keane reports.
1: This case began in 2024 when the US Justice Department sued TikTok and its parent company ByteDance for allegedly failing to protect the privacy of children and illegally collecting their information, such as names and email addresses. After settling the case, the department said young people and their parents were now better protected. Last year, the US government threatened to ban the app, which is used by more than 200 million Americans, over national security concerns. ByteDance managed to avoid that by signing a binding agreement in January for its business in the US to be jointly owned by a group of American and global investors.
0: Back home, additional police remain in place in Brisbane's west following a serious sexual assault of a woman in Brookfield. Authorities say the 23-year-old woman was allegedly stalked and raped while walking along Brookfield Road at about 6:30 on Thursday morning. A 32-year-old man has been charged with multiple offences and remains in custody after a brief appearance in the Brisbane Magistrates Court yesterday. Police say officers will stay in the area at a visible command post this weekend to reassure local residents. Overseas, Ukrainian officials say 22 children are among the scores of people wounded in a Russian drone attack on a shopping centre. The daylight strike in the city of Kyiv-Rih left at least 15 people dead. Ukrainian President Volodymyr Zelensky says the attack came in two waves, half an hour apart, in a bid to target emergency services. This man says he did his best to help the wounded.
2: I was driving nearby when I heard the explosion and saw smoke, so I came immediately. I saw wounded people and began providing medical assistance. I helped a man with shrapnel injuries, moving him to a safe distance because of the threat of a repeated strike.
0: Weather scientists with the UK's Met Office are warning that sea temperatures in the Pacific could be significantly higher than normal due to what may be the strongest El Niño weather event in more than 100 years. The BBC's Matt McGrath has more.
3: We are in a warmer world, and this is a naturally occurring event in a warmer world. So large amounts of heat are already in circulation in the ocean. They're being redistributed by this El Niño event. So the heat that's in our warmer world, and we've seen examples of that all across the world this summer with heat waves after heat wave, we're acting in that way, a naturally occurring El Niño.